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She closed my office door behind her, started walking slowly toward me. Her lips looked warm. Her eyes looked cool. Matter of fact, everything about her looked awfully good to me, except for one thing. That big black gun she was pointing at my belt buckle.

The New Adventures of Michael Shane, Private Detective. Michael Shane, reckless, red-headed Irishman, is back again in his old haunts in New Orleans. This is your director, Bill Russo, inviting you to listen to another transcribed episode, which we call The Case of the Wandering Fingerprint.

0: Yeah, what'll it be, bud?
1: Huh? Oh, nothing. I'm just waiting for somebody.
0: Nothing. Look, Mac, you're in a bar. People usually drink in bars. That's what we're in business for.
1: Okay, okay. Give me a bottle of pop.
0: A what?
1: A bottle of pop.
0: That's what I thought you said.
1: Look, Junior, do you mind?
0: No. Uh-uh.
1: Thanks.
2: Mike Shane?
1: Yeah.
2: I'm Ziegler. Bring your drink over to the table here.
1: Okay.
2: Been waiting long?
1: Oh, just a couple of minutes. Well, let's have it. You said on the phone they'd be going.
2: They could be.
1: Well, look, Ziegler, let's not play guessing games. What's your pitch?
2: You and I are going to be partners, Shane.
1: Partners? What do you mean?
2: I've got a little proposition you're going to go for.
1: You know, you sound awful sure of yourself.
2: Oh, I am.
1: Well, let's have it.
2: All right. Know anything about electrolysis?
1: Look, I'm no chemical engineer.
2: I am, sort of. Enough of one to have figured out this process.
1: Look, will you do me a favor? Start at the beginning.
2: All right. I've got a process by which I can transfer fingerprints.
1: You can what?
2: Transfer fingerprints. From one place to another. Any place.
1: You're nuts.
2: Am I?
1: Can't be done.
2: Don't take any bets on that, Shane. You'd have to pay off.
1: Look, I tell you, it's impossible.
2: It's simple, if you know how. So you dust the prints with a certain chemical powder. You follow me? You take a picture of them, then make an electrolytic plate from the negative. Then dip it in acid. Then you make a mold from liquid rubber. And there you are.
1: Where?
2: With a little rubber stamp of somebody's fingerprint.
1: Look, I don't know anything about this chemical double talk you're giving me, but the whole thing's impossible. You just can't...
2: Like I say, don't take any bets. Now, here's where you figure. We're going to start a little fingerprint service. We sign up various clients. They all pay an initiation fee, a large one, as a matter of fact.
1: Just a minute. What do these people get for signing up?
2: Well, it's not so much what they get if they sign up. It's what they get if they don't.
1: Yeah, that's what I thought. Their fingerprints turn up in the wrong place.
2: Exactly.
1: Beat it.
2: Now, Shane, that's not a very wise attitude.
1: If you think I'm going to be a front man for a blackmail racket...
2: That's an ugly word, Shane, but that's more or less your job. To locate promising clients for me.
1: I said beat it.
2: You know, you're not being smart at all.
1: Look, maybe you didn't hear me.
2: All right, I'll give you a little time to think it over. But you'll come around.
1: Yeah? Don't you take any bets on that.
2: No, you will come around, all right. Because, you see, you have no choice. And before very long, I think you'll see exactly what I mean.
3: In a moment, we'll return to Mike Shane and the case of the wandering fingerprints.
1: Well, you run into all kinds, I guess. But that day, I'd hit the jackpot when a character named Ziegler told me to meet him in a bar and offered me the charming job of being a front man in a friendly little blackmail setup. I still didn't believe he could transfer fingerprints like he said, but he sure seemed convinced of it. I turned down his deal in a hurry. He implied I was making a large-sized mistake. Then, as I sat at the table watching him leave, I saw him stop at another table near the door. It was a cool-looking brunette sitting there alone. Ziegler said something to her and jerked his head in my direction. The brunette favored me with a long, cold frown. Then Ziegler left, but the brunette kept dissecting me with her eyes. I got the hunch that she was in the deal some way with Ziegler. Finally, even though the expression on her face was pushing me back, it was just too much there for me to stay away from. So I picked up my glass and went over to her table. Hello?
4: The answer is no.
1: But... did I ask?
4: What else would you call it?
1: Look, maybe we'd better run through this again from the beginning.
4: Why?
1: Well, maybe we'll come out with a different answer. One that makes a little more sense.
4: The answer will still be no, and that makes plenty of sense to me anyway. Good night, Mr. Shane.
1: Well, I sat there with my mouth open while she walked out the door. And I was one puzzled guy. What that little conversation was all about was way beyond me. Either I'd missed a few key words here and there, or else the girl was passing up a great career as a mind reader. The bartender came over to the table about then and started picking up the glasses, so I left. It was still early, and I suddenly felt like doing a little of a town. I called a redhead I know and asked her if she was busy. She wasn't, so we took in the town. The next morning, feeling chipper as a school kid on Saturday, I tripped down to my office, opened the door, picked up the mail on the floor, and started for my desk. Then I stopped. The chair behind my desk was rocking slowly back and forth, and it was occupied.
5: Hello, Shane.
1: Well, Inspector LeFevre. Inspecting again?
5: Sit down.
1: Yeah, thanks. You decided to move your headquarters here, or is this a social call?
5: Wrong twice.
1: Well, it's early yet. I'll sharpen up. Now, let's see. What could it be this time? Murder? Maybe robbery?
5: Robbery.
1: Arson?
5: Huh? Robbery.
1: Hey, look, I was kidding.
5: I wasn't.
1: No, wait a minute, LeFevre. What goes?
5: You know an old family named Chartier, Shane? I live in the quarter.
1: Chartier? No, why?
5: Sure.
1: I said no.
5: Haven't paid any social calls on him lately? Say, last night?
1: Look, I told you I don't know him. Why would I be paying him a call?
5: Just trying to give you a break, Shane, but you won't even go halfway.
1: What are you talking about, LeFevre?
5: I'll tell you. Last night, the Chartier home was broken into. A bunch of jewelry was stolen.
1: What's that got to do with me?
5: I don't know yet. Maybe plenty. We found your fingerprints there.
1: You... My finger... Oh, no.
5: Oh, yes.
1: Well, Inspector, there must be some mistake. My fingerprints couldn't have been there.
5: Shane, fingerprints are sort of a hobby with us. There wasn't a mistake. They're your prints. How come?
1: I don't know how come. Oh, no, it couldn't be.
5: You're pretty hard to convince.
1: Oh, that's not what I meant. Skip it. It'd sound like it was right out of a book.
5: What would?
1: Look, LeFevre, I didn't rob the Chartier home. Give me credit for more brains than that.
5: I had given you credit, Shane. That's what puzzled me.
1: Hey, any idea what time the robbery took place?
5: Between 12 and 1.
1: Yeah, you know, I'm awfully happy to hear that.
5: Mm-hmm. Alibi?
1: Yeah, I had a date with a redhead.
5: Yeah. You happen to remember her name?
1: Of course, she's a friend of mine. Patty Batterkirkin.
5: Patty Batterkirkin. Now, Shane.
1: Look, could I make up a name like that?
5: You could. We'll check it.
1: Yeah, I know you will, Inspector.
5: And keep in touch, huh?
1: Yeah, I know. Don't leave town.
5: Mm-hmm. One more thing.
1: What is it?
5: How about a little shot of oil for your chair?
1: Well, as usual, the inspector left me with a lot of questions and no answers. Not even an answer about the squeaky chair. I sat there for quite a while trying to figure out another logical explanation, and I finally gave up. Because as far as I could see, there was only one answer. Ziegler was able to transfer fingerprints, and he'd taken this very quaint way of proving it to me. I spent a little while in a half-hearted search for a can of oil and gave up. I guess I must have been staring unhappily out the window for maybe 15 minutes when I heard a slight noise behind me. I turned around and looked up. There, standing beside my desk, was my friend Ziegler.
6: Hello, Shane.
1: You again.
6: Me again. You had a visitor a little while ago, didn't you? Inspector LeFevre.
1: So?
6: What did he want, Shane?
1: He just heard a new joke and had to run right down here and tell me.
6: I think he wanted to tell you about that robbery at the Chartier place. And about your fingerprints being there.
1: Okay. I don't know how you did it, but...
6: It's very simple. I told you. My process.
1: Yeah, your process. Look, you may not realize, but I was just lucky enough to have an alibi for last night. If I hadn't...
6: Oh, but I do realize it. I know you had an alibi. And that's just the way I wanted it.
1: You what?
6: Certainly. I didn't want you to get into trouble. This time.
1: Look, I don't get it. But I don't want to get it. This little game you're playing, it's not going to work. I told you once, I'm not going to be front man for your blackmail pitch, and I still mean it.
6: No, you are hard to convince. Well, I guess I have no other alternative.
1: What do you mean?
6: Oh, just that I'd hate to have the same thing happen to you that happened to Al Metcalf.
1: Metcalf?
6: You have heard of Al Metcalf, haven't you?
1: Yeah, I've read about him in the papers. He's on trial for murder.
6: That's right.
1: Wait a minute. Are you trying to tell me that...
6: I'm just pointing out that Al could have been a partner of mine. He had the same opportunity you have. But he was difficult about it. He turned me down. Cold. So?
1: But they've got a case against him. It's 3-2. He'll be found guilty.
6: Oh, yes. Yes, indeed. And it's interesting, isn't it, that most of the case against him is his fingerprints at the scene of the crime.
1: You mean you deliberate... You planted them?
6: I wouldn't want that to happen to you, Shane. So don't keep me waiting any longer.
1: Don't exactly leave me much choice.
6: Right. So you're my boy, Shane, from now on. And don't ever forget it. Inspector Lefevre's already had you on the carpet for robbery. Think of the fun he's going to have when he gets you for murder.
3: In a moment, we'll return to Mike Shane and the case of the wandering fingerprints.
1: Well, it all started when a character named Ziegler offered me a partnership in a fingerprint-planting blackmail corporation. I declined without thanks, so Ziegler promptly planted my fingerprints at the scene of a robbery, thereby bringing Inspector Lefevre into my office for an antisocial call. The inspector left after a few minutes to check my alibi, and then Ziegler dropped in. He told me he could, if necessary, plant my prints at the scene of a murder, like he said he'd already done with a guy named Al Metcalf, who, as a matter of fact, was facing a murder rap right now. Well, that sort of weakened my opposition. Ziegler pronounced me his boy. He told me to meet him that night in the same bar, and he'd give me my instructions then. After he left, I grabbed the phone and called Inspector Lefevre.
7: Homicide, Lefevre.
1: Shane, Inspector.
7: Yeah. There is a Patty Batterkirk in Shane.
1: No, wait a minute.
7: And you were with her last night. So you're in the clear in that robbery, I guess.
1: Thanks.
7: I don't get it at all. Say, incidentally, what's Patty so mad at you about?
1: That's not what I called you about, Lefevre. Look, you're holding a guy named Al Metcalf on a murder rap.
7: You've been reading back issues. Metcalf's been our guest for weeks.
1: Well, it's a bum rap, Inspector. Metcalf's innocent.
7: Really, Shane?
1: I tell you, he's innocent.
7: Shane, I'll make you a little proposition.
1: Yeah, yeah.
7: You run your business, we'll do likewise.
1: Look, I'm trying to tell you Metcalf's fingerprints were planted at the scene of the murder.
7: Yeah.
1: Oh, I know it sounds phony, but it's the truth. There's a guy named Ziegler who can transfer fingerprints. He transferred mine to the scene of that robbery, and he framed Metcalf for this murder the same way.
7: Shane, you're missing a real good bet. The pulp magazines are just crying for guys who can come up with stuff like that.
1: Okay, okay, but I'm telling you, Lefevre, Metcalf's innocent. And what's more, I'm going to prove it to you. All of which was easier said than done, of course. I went over to the library and spent an hour or so reading up on the Metcalf case in the papers. I copied down the names of most of the people involved, and then I started out. The first guy I tried was a pawnbroker.
8: Sure, sure, no doubt about it. Metcalf's the guy who bought the gun from me. The gun that killed Joey Krause.
1: I checked off the pawnbroker's name and went to see the woman who had been the dead man's landlady.
9: I saw this Al Metcalf go into Mr. Krause's room that night, just about 5 minutes before the shot was fired. And Metcalf was the only visitor Mr. Krause had that night.
1: The next guy I tried was a character named Dixon, who used to be a pal at Krause's.
10: Motive? Sure, Metcalf had a motive. A girl named Bunny. She was Metcalf's girl. Then she got to running around with Krause. So, Metcalf knocked off Krause. But take my word for it. Don't go bothering Bunny, because she's my girl now.
1: Yeah. All the answers were the same. Al Metcalf was guilty. He really had killed Joey Krause. Well, about then, I got on the trail of a very interesting thought. Wild, but interesting. But also about then, my watch said 8:00 and I was due at the bar to meet Ziegler. Well, I didn't have any more time for meditation. But I knew that somehow, some way, I had to find a weak spot in Ziegler. Something that'd give me a club, too. And then I thought of a gag that might just possibly give me that club. It was old, but it could work. Ziegler was sitting at his table waiting for me. As I walked over to him, I could see he didn't look very happy.
6: Sit down, Shane.
1: Thanks.
6: You're late.
1: A little.
6: I don't like people to be late. What kept you?
1: Look, in case you don't know it, I work for a living.
6: What kept you, Shane?
1: I was conducting a little investigation.
6: Who for?
1: Me, okay?
6: Shane, you have quite a few things to learn about working for me. Your attitude, for one thing. It'll have to change. But we'll let that go for now. I've got a list of people I'm going to give to you. I want you to contact each of them and sign them up. You can start...
1: Cigarette?
6: Here. Thanks.
1: Here's a light. Help yourself.
6: Thank you. Now...
1: Just one thing.
6: What is it?
1: The girl.
6: What girl?
1: The brunette who was sitting over near the door the last time I talked to you here.
6: Oh, you mean Susan.
1: Do I?
6: What about her?
1: That's what I'm wondering. Where she fits in.
6: Well, let's just say that you and she and I will be sort of in business together.
1: I see.
6: Why?
1: Oh, just that after you left, I went over to her table.
6: Well?
1: I thought we might make a little light conversation, but she wasn't having any.
6: She can be difficult. Shane, all this talk about nothing in particular, I somehow get the impression you're trying to stall me, and that would be very foolish, Shane.
1: Yeah. Yeah, Ziegler, I've been trying to stall, but it hasn't worked, so I'm not going to stall anymore. Okay, give me that list. I'll go to work. He grinned, gave me the list, and left. Yeah, I was right. I wasn't going to stall anymore. Because that stray thought I'd started working on before had come back. And what brought it back was my remembering I'd taken my drink over to Susan's table that time before. Yeah, I was pretty sure I had the answer now. But pretty sure wasn't sure enough. I scooped up my cigarette lighter and went down to police headquarters. I dropped the lighter off in one of the offices so that the boys could admire it. And then I went to see Inspector Lefebvre. Oh, that boy just loved to swing back and forth in desk chairs. He was at it again.
11: Come down to tell me why Patty, what's her name, is mad at you, Shane?
1: I came down to tell you I was wrong, Inspector.
11: About Patty?
1: No, about Al Metcalf. He's guilty, all right.
11: Well, now that's real good to know.
1: Look, Metcalf's fingerprints were at the scene of the murder.
11: Huh?
1: Where were they?
11: Plastered all over the place.
1: Yeah. Now, my fingerprints were at the scene of that robbery at the Chartier house. Mm-hmm. Where were they?
11: Why?
1: Believe me, Lefebvre, I'm asking you the $64 question. Where were my prints?
11: On a glass.
1: Yeah. Thanks, Lefebvre.
11: No charge. Oh, you leaving?
1: Uh-huh. I gotta see a girl named Susan.
11: Need any help?
1: No, this is sort of a private deal.
11: Sure you don't need any help?
1: Sure. There is one thing, though.
11: What's that?
1: A chair of yours could stand a shot of oil, too. I walked out before he could think of an answer, but I had to hurry. I picked up my lighter and a few interesting facts with it and went back to my office. I sat there for a few minutes trying to figure out how I was going to find Susan. But I needn't have bothered, because just about then my office door opened. In came Susan. She closed the door behind her and started walking slowly toward me. Her lips looked warm and her eyes looked cool. Matter of fact, everything about her looked awfully good to me, except for one thing, that big black gun she was pointing at my belt buckle. Well.
9: You just won't take no for an answer, will you, Shane?
1: Let's not start that double talk again.
9: I tried to tell you before it was no deal.
1: Look, do you have to keep pointing that gun at me, and what's no deal?
9: The setup with Ziegler.
1: Set? Oh, I think I get it now. You don't like the idea of anyone else working with you and Ziegler, is that it? Look, Susan, I don't like
9: You've
1: the idea...
9: You've got a great sense of humor, haven't
1: humor?
9: You?
1: Humor? I don't think it's very funny.
9: Neither do I.
1: Look, maybe I'm stupid, but none of this makes sense.
9: Stay where you are.
1: None of that little palaver we had the other night in the bar made sense, either.
9: I said stay where
1: so
9: you are.
1: So you're working with Ziegler. I still don't see why...
9: Oh, I'm working with Ziegler. That's a laugh. You're the one who... Hey, get back!
1: Too late, sweetheart. You...
9: Let go of me!
1: That's better. That was too big a gun for a lady to be carrying around anyway. Or aren't you, lady?
9: Oh,
1: hey, no. No, not that. Now look, stop it. Stop it, will you?
9: All right.
1: That's better. Now let's get this thing straightened out. You're not working with Ziegler?
9: Of course not. He threatened to plant my fingerprints and implicate me in a murder.
1: Well, I'll be... You too? Oh, sucker. Meet her, sucker.
4: You see, I could have been implicated, too. It was all innocent enough, but I could have been made to look bad.
1: Yeah, we're both in the same boat. And in fact, it's sort of nice in here.
4: You can let go of me now.
1: But I still don't see how Ziegler could have gotten that glass with my prints. I thought you took it. Hey, wait a minute.
4: You can let
1: that bartender. The one who was so anxious for me to buy a drink. He came over to our table and picked up the glasses right after you left. He gave it to Ziegler. He's our boy.
4: Oh, Shane.
1: Yeah, I seem to have a hold of you. Maybe...
4: Maybe we better wind up this Ziegler business, huh?
1: Yeah. Well, with an incentive like that, how could I lose? I charged over to the bar, but the bartender I was looking for was off duty. I got his address, though, and went over.
0: Yeah, what's all... Oh, it's you.
12: Yeah, it's me. You go on, beat it, Dan. I'm coming in.
0: Hey, cut it out.
12: Never mind, Jim.
1: Ziegler.
13: Close the door, Jim.
0: Okay.
13: And Shane, back up against that wall over there.
1: Well, looks like I hit the jackpot, Ziegler.
13: Yes. And it's such a pity, too. Because this machine isn't going to pay off with anything except a slug.
3: In a moment, we'll be back with a thrilling climax to tonight's Michael Shane adventure.
1: Well, there I was. I'd figured out the whole deal, but at the moment it looked like there wasn't much future in being a genius. One look at the bartender and Ziegler showed me they didn't think so either.
13: So you figured out my little scheme, eh, Shane?
1: Yeah, lucky me.
13: You know, I thought the mention of the Metcalf case was going to keep you in line.
1: Oh, you pulled that one out of the headlines and tried to make me think you had something to do with it.
13: Seemed to work for a while, anyway.
1: Yeah, until I found out Metcalf really was guilty.
0: We're wasting time, Ziegler.
1: Arrest wasn't too tough. I have to admit it was a pretty slick little scheme.
13: I thought so.
1: Planting that glass with my prints, and then making me think you'd transferred the prints from one place to another.
0: Ziegler.
1: Oh, incidentally, you were so interested in the general subject of fingerprints, you got me interested in them, too. Yours.
13: Mine?
1: Uh-huh. I got them off my cigarette lighter. Remember, you used it.
13: Clever, clever.
1: And the boys down at headquarters did a little checking for me. I found out a couple of cities are interested in you. Topeka, for one. A bunco charge there, I think. You're always a man for a fast deal, huh?
13: You're very thorough, Shane. I admire it. But... All right, Jim.
0: Yeah.
1: The bartender picked up an empty bottle. Then he held it by the neck, swung it onto the side of the table, and broke it. That left him with a jagged stub in his hand. He started toward me with it. I don't like broken glass, but there wasn't much I could do. I raised my arm in front of my face.
11: Take care of him, Knight. Well, Shane?
1: Well, Inspector LaFever, how'd you know?
11: When the boys reported to me that you'd brought in some fingerprints belonging to this guy, Ziegler, I thought maybe we better find out what was cooking. So we tailed you. Right into the oven.
1: Inspector, would you believe it if I told you I was awfully glad to see you?
11: Yeah. Shane.
1: Yeah?
11: It's a good thing you didn't need any help.
1: No comment. Well, that was just about that. LaFever told me I was in line for some $500 from Topeka. The reward posted for Ziegler. So I was really on top, and I went busting back to my office to tell Susan to pick up where we left off. Susan. When I got there, she was gone. I waited, but she didn't come back. I'm still waiting. You know, somewhere along the line, that girl must have read the old fable about getting somebody else to pull hot chestnuts out of the fire for you. Not that I minded that so much, but at least she might have flipped a few shells my way. Oh, well. There's always Patty Batter cooking, I guess.
3: 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The music is composed and conducted by John Duffy, and Michael Shane is portrayed by Jeff Chandler. The New Adventures of Michael Shane is a Don W. Sharp production, transcribed in Hollywood and distributed exclusively by the Broadcast

Ladies and gentlemen, Aniston and Cullinose present Mr. Keene, Tracer of Lost Persons, one of the most famous characters of American fiction in one of radio's most thrilling dramas. Tonight and every Thursday at this same time, the famous old investigator takes from his file and brings to us one of his most celebrated missing persons cases. Tonight's case is entitled The Case of...

There's hardly a person who doesn't suffer now and then from the pains of a headache, neuritis, or neuralgia. 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

0: The Case of the Two-Faced Murderer. Our scene opens in a modest suburban cottage. A young man is just crossing towards the door, a stubborn, unhappy expression on his face. Suddenly, a very beautiful young woman emerges from another room and pauses in surprise.
1: Russell, where are you going?
2: I'm going out, Jean.
1: But it's nearly midnight.
2: Never mind. I'll spend the night in a hotel.
1: You're angry about something.
2: Why shouldn't I be? It's bad enough to be out of a job. But when someone tells me my wife's been meeting another man behind my back...
1: That isn't true, Russell.
2: Isn't it?
1: No.
2: All right, deny it. But I've got proof.
1: Aren't you going to give me a chance to explain?
2: There's nothing to explain, Jean. What are you looking at?
1: There was someone outside the window.
2: What?
1: A face was peering in the window just now. It looked like Jeffrey Tate.
2: Well, I don't see anyone. You've got Jeffrey Tate on your mind so much you even believe you're seeing his face wherever you go.
1: Russell, please.
2: I'll call you in the morning, Jean.
1: Russell!
2: Tate. That's all I've been hearing. Jeffrey Tate. Well, she can have him. Jean thinks that... Who's there? Who's hiding behind... Oh. Are you crazy? Put that gun down. No. No. Don't shoot. Don't. I...

0: When I heard the shots, Mr. Keith, I ran out of our cottage and found my husband, Russell, lying on our lawn, dead.
1: You say you'd seen a man named Jeffrey Tate peering into your window, Mrs. Owens, just before the murder?
0: Yes, Mr. Keene.
2: But the police haven't picked this Tate fella up yet, boss.
1: My partner, Mike Clancy, read the details of your husband's murder in the morning paper, Mrs. Owens. But I haven't had a chance to go over them myself.
0: I told the police that I saw Jeffrey Tate outside our window, Mr. Keene. And they're searching for him. But he left his home last night and they haven't been able to locate him.
1: I see.
0: Jeffrey must have gone out of his mind to do a thing like that. To murder my husband. And he may strike at me. I suppose if he did, it wouldn't matter very much. Now that Russell's dead, life doesn't seem worthwhile anymore.
1: Living must carry on for the dead, Mrs. Owens, in spite of their unhappiness.
0: Well, at least I'll see that Jeffrey Tate gets what he deserves. That's my one ambition now, Mr. Keene. Putting Russell's killer behind prison bars. And I know that you're the man who can do it. Jeffrey Tate is missing, and you're known as one of the greatest authorities on missing people in the country. And that's why I'm here, sir. To ask for your help.
1: Is that the only reason, Mrs. Owens?
0: What do you mean, Mr. Keene?
1: When you described the events preceding the murder, you said you had a quarrel with your husband. It was evidently over this man, Jeffrey Tate.
0: That's true. Russell, my husband, thought I was seeing Jeffrey behind his back.
1: Were you?
0: I saw him, yes. I have nothing to hide, Mr. Keenan. I've told this to the police. I was seeing Jeffrey Tate because my husband was out of a job. And Jeffrey's engineering firm has a wonderful opening for him.
1: Go on, Mrs. Owens.
0: I knew Jeffrey years ago, but I believe he was in love with me once. Russell knew that. That's why he was so jealous.
1: Then you believe Jeffrey Tate might have killed your husband because of unrequited love?
0: I don't know, but I saw him there at the window, Mr. Keene. Isn't that enough evidence?
1: Not quite. The murderer would hardly let himself be spotted so easily just before he commits a crime. No, there's something odd in the circumstances. Tell me, is Jeffrey Tate still a bachelor?
0: No, he's been married for years.
1: Well, Mrs. Owens, suppose I investigated this case and found out that Tate wasn't actually guilty of murdering your husband.
0: But who else could have done it, Mr. Keene?
1: Everyone is a suspect in a murder case. That is, everyone who may have had a motive. Even you could be considered a suspect by the police.
0: What?
1: If I take this case, Mrs. Owens, I promise you I'll find the actual killer, no matter who he or she may be.
0: Mr. Keene, just find my husband's murderer. And give me a chance to say in my heart that I did everything I could to see that justice was done.
1: Very well, Mrs. Owens. I have your address. You'll hear from me after I have a chance to go over the details with the police.
0: Thank you, Mr. Keene. Goodbye, sir. Goodbye, Mr. Clancy.
2: So long, ma'am.
1: Goodbye, Mrs. Owens. She's a very beautiful young woman, isn't she, Mike?
2: Sure, and a girl with looks like that can start trouble pretty easily, Mr. Keene.
1: Well, how do you mean?
2: Oh, this business of seeing another man outside of her window. Just before her husband was shot. Well, it's just her word against the other man's, that's all. Maybe she didn't see anyone at all. Just followed her husband out the door with a gun in her hand.
1: And the motive for killing her husband?
2: Well, maybe we'll find that out when we find out if her husband left any money.
1: Well, Mike, in my opinion...
2: I get it, boss. Mr. Keene's office.
3: Is this Mr. Keene speaking?
2: Oh, this is his partner, Mike Clancy.
3: May I talk to Mr. Keene, please?
2: Well, who's calling, mister?
3: Tell him it's Jeffrey Tate.
2: Hold on a second. Mr. Keene, it's Jeffrey Tate. He's the fellow the police are looking for the Russell Owens murder.
1: Well, let me have the phone, Mike. Hello?
3: Mr. Keene?
1: Yes.
3: This is Jeffrey Tate speaking. I've just returned to my home and my wife has informed me that I'm wanted for murder.
1: I'm sure the police want to question you, Mr. Tate.
3: Mr. Keene, I didn't kill Russell Owens, and I'm not afraid to give myself up. Before I do, however, I'd like to talk to you and ask your help.
1: Are you at home now?
3: Yes, I'm here with my wife. My address is 11 North Adams Street.
1: Well, my partner and I will drive up immediately.
3: Please don't inform the police until I've had a chance to talk to you, Mr. Keene. That's all I ask.
1: Very well, Mr. Tate, since you're doing this voluntarily, I'll keep it confidential for a little while longer.
3: I'll be waiting for you. Goodbye.
1: Goodbye.

0: Yes?
1: My name is Keene. This is my partner, Mike Clancy. I'm here in answer to Mr. Tate's phone call.
0: My husband isn't here, Mr. Keene.
1: You're Mrs. Tate?
0: Yes.
2: But he just phoned our office, ma'am, and said he wanted to give himself up.
0: I know that, Mr. Clancy. However, I persuaded him to go away.
1: May we come in, Mrs. Tate?
0: If you wish. However, you won't find Jeffrey here.
1: Who is that man standing in the living room?
0: His name is Frederick Barlow. Oh. But he has nothing to do with this matter. He and my husband are old friends.
1: You say Mr. Tate went away?
0: He was crazy to phone you, Mr. Keene. He wouldn't have a chance if he gave himself up. And I'm not going to stand by and see my own husband, the man I love, falsely accused of murder.
3: Try not to get excited, Barbara. Mr. Keene is only trying to do his duty.
1: You're Mr. Barlow?
3: Yes. I'm sorry to meet you under these circumstances, Mr. Keene. I know of your reputation. I've been wanting to make your acquaintance for years.
1: Mike.
2: Yes, boss.
1: Search the house thoroughly.
2: Okay, Mr. Keene.
0: He can search it from top to bottom, but he won't find my husband.
1: You realize, Mrs. Tate, how difficult that will make matters for your husband?
0: What do you mean, difficult? Jeffrey was practically being accused of murder already.
1: Yes, but he could have defended himself, and I would have helped him do it. Now, as a fugitive from justice, he's become even more of a suspect.
0: I don't care, Mr. Keene. I only want to make certain Jeffrey is safe.
3: Barbara, I think you're being very foolish.
0: Please keep out of this, Frederick.
1: Mr. Barlow, were you here when Mr. Tate left the house?
3: Now, wait a minute, Mr. Keene. I had nothing to do with it.
1: Please answer my question.
3: Yes, I was here.
1: Then you know where Jeffrey Tate has gone.
3: Why,
0: Frederick, if you tell Mr. Keene, you'll regret it. I'll never speak to you again as long as I live. And Jeffrey will hate you for it.
3: I don't think he'll hate me, Barbara. Jeffrey's not that kind of man. He left here against his will because you started to get hysterical. You know I didn't agree with you, and I thought Jeff should place his faith in Mr. Keene's ability to find the real murderer.
0: Tell Mr. Keene, then. Tell him where Jeffrey went. Go on. Give your best friend away to the police.
3: I have no intention of doing that, Barbara, I assure you.
1: Perhaps the police may compel you to do it, Mr. Barlow.
3: In that case, I'd have no choice, Mr. Keene. However, right now, I know nothing of Jeff Tate's whereabouts officially. Good night, Barbara. May I have your permission to leave, Mr. Keene?
1: I can't hold you. But I'll have to report your part in all this to the police.
3: As you wish, Mr. Keene.
1: Well, Mrs. Tate, are you going to be reasonable and give me a chance to find out whether your husband is innocent or not?
0: No, Mr. Keene. You can stay here until morning if you like. But you won't get any further information out of me.
4: Mr. Keene, sir?
1: Yes, Mike?
4: Been here for a second, sir. I found something important.
1: What is it, Mike?
4: Well, it's here in the study, Mr. Keene. But first, take a look at that picture on the mantelpiece.
1: Signed to Barbara with all my love, Jeffrey. That must be a photograph of Jeffrey Tate.
4: Now come over to the desk. Look at this mask.
1: Where did you find the mask, Mike?
4: Inside the desk, boss. And it looks as if it's made of some kind of plaster. And it's the image of that fellow there in the picture.
1: Well, you're right, Mike. He is a life-size plaster likeness of Jeffrey Tate's face. It's hollow in the inside. And the signature of the sculptor appears to have been cut into the inside. I can read the name Dario.
4: Well, what do you make of it, Mr. Keene?
1: Jean Owens claims just before her husband was murdered, she saw a glimpse of Jeffrey Tate's face outside her window. It was almost midnight, and the light was probably bad.
4: Well, sure, and maybe someone else could have been wearing this mask so as to look like Jeffrey Tate and make him take the blame for the killing.
1: It's an interesting theory, Mike. It's certainly worth looking into. Apparently, this case has taken a strange new twist. If the theory concerning this mask is correct, we're actually looking for a two-faced murderer.
5: In just a moment, we'll return to Mr. Keene and the case of the two-faced murderer. Meanwhile, stop tooth decay and unpleasing breath. 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

0: 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Now, back to Mr. Keene and the case of the two-faced murderer. Mr. Keene, the eminent investigator, and his partner, Mike Clancy, are investigating the strange murder of Russell Owens, who was shot to death just outside his suburban cottage. Among the suspects is a man named Jeffrey Tate, who has disappeared, hiding somewhere at his wife Barbara's insistence. But now, Mr. Keene and Mike have found another clue to the murder in the Tate house. And as Mr. Keene confronts Barbara Tate with the evidence...
1: Mrs. Tate, have you ever seen this plaster mask before?
2: Well, Mr. Keene, where did you get that?
1: My partner, Mike Clancy, found it in your husband's desk in the study. According to the photograph of your husband, this mask is a perfect likeness of him.
2: Why, I haven't seen that mask in years. I thought it was lost.
3: If you really want to help your husband prove his innocence, Mrs. Tate, better you tell us the truth.
1: Mike is right. This mask may be an important clue that might absolve Jeffrey Tate from a charge of murder.
2: How do you mean, Mr. Keene?
1: Well, someone may have used this mask to impersonate your husband.
2: What?
1: Russell Owens was shot late at night. And just before the murder, his wife thought she saw your husband's face peering in through the window.
2: You mean some other man could have worn that mask, trying to place the blame for the murder on my husband?
1: Perhaps, Mrs. Tate. But I'm not fully convinced that's the entire truth. But it's something to work on.
2: Oh, Mr. Keene, I'd do anything to prove that Jeffrey is innocent. But I don't know much about that mask. Jeffrey had it when we were married.
1: Do you know where he got it?
2: Yes, I do. Jean Owens gave it to him.
1: Jean Owens, the murdered man's wife?
2: Yes, Mr. Keene. She and my husband knew each other before I met Jeffrey.
1: So she told me. She also said that she quarreled with her husband, Russell, because of Jeffrey. Russell Owens thought she was seeing your husband on the sly.
2: My husband's always been faithful to me, Mr. Keene. Jean Owens may have chased
1: him, but... According to Jean Owens, she only saw your husband so as to get a job for Russell in your husband's engineering firm. Mrs. Tate, the signature of the sculptor who called himself Dario is inscribed in this mask. Have you ever heard the name before?
2: No, Mr. Keene.
1: Now, for the last time, Mrs. Tate, will you tell me where your husband has gone?
2: I don't know.
3: Oh, she's hedging again, boss.
2: No, that's the truth, Mr. Clancy. Oh, I admit I begged Jeffrey to leave the house before you came and persuaded him not to give himself up. But I honestly don't know where he went. And I may never see him again either.
1: Well, will you promise to get in touch with me if you do hear from him?
2: You really meant it, Mr. Keene, when you said you'd help him?
1: Yes. If I'm convinced he's innocent of murdering Russell Owens.
2: Very well. I'll do as you ask.
1: All right, Mike, let's get started.
3: Where to, boss?
1: We're going over to the Owens cottage, the scene of the murder. And ask Jean Owens where she obtained this mask before she gave it to Jeffrey Tate.

0: This must be the Owens house, Mike. Park over here in front of the door.
1: Right, sir. Mr. Keene, there's another car parked in the driveway.
0: Yeah, so I noticed, Mike.
1: The house door's open, boss. Look.
0: Well, come along, Mike. I've got a feeling we're running into more trouble. Inside, Mike. This way.
1: Saints preserve us, Mr. Keene. There's a woman's body on the floor.
0: Mike, it's Jean Owens.
1: Oh, she's dead, boss. She's been strangled.
0: Yes. And look at her throat.
1: It's all discolored.
0: But not from the effects of the strangulation. This looks like some kind of clay or putty on her neck.
2: Mr. Keene?
1: Stand where you are, mister.
2: You don't need that gun. I'm not armed.
1: Boss, this fellow looks like that picture of Jeffrey Tate we saw in his house.
0: I believe it is, Mr. Tate.
2: Yes, I'm Jeffrey Tate. I was just about to phone for the police when I heard you come in.
1: Sure, that's a good story, all right. You've got two victims to your list now, mister, and I'm not letting you add a third.
0: Just a moment with those handcuffs, Mike. Mr. Tate, have you any explanation for being found here with Jean Owens' body?
2: Oh, I came into the house just before you did, Mr. Keene, and found her on the floor.
0: Why did you come here?
2: I wanted to ask Jean why she was so certain that I was the man she saw outside her window, just before her husband was murdered.
0: And why did you leave your home after phoning me?
2: Barbara, my wife, insisted that I go. But I was going to give myself up after I talked to Jean Owens and tried to find out why she implicated me in her husband's murder.
0: Well, where were you on the night of the murder, Mr. Tate? Why couldn't you be located by the police?
2: I was in my office, Mr. Keene, working. I worked so late that I slept there on the couch all night.
0: Can you prove that with a witness?
2: No, I was all alone.
0: Well, tell me something, Mr. Tate. Were you in love with Jean Owens at any time?
2: Years ago, I might have been, but not anymore.
0: However, your wife could be jealous of Mrs. Owens, even now.
2: You can't implicate Barbara, Mr. Keene. She's completely innocent.
0: That remains to be seen. Mike?
1: Yes, boss.
0: Show Mr. Tate the mask we found in his study.
1: Well, it's wrapped in this paper here. Here it is.
0: You recognize that mask, Mr. Tate?
2: Why, yes. Jean Owens gave that to me before I was married.
0: Where did she get it?
2: Why, I don't know. She gave it to me when I admired it in her home. Someone had made it from a picture Jean had of me.
1: It seems to me this fella can't explain very much, Mr. Keene. I'm for taking him down to police headquarters.
0: Well, Mike, 1 hour more or less won't make any difference. You'd better call the police and tell them we've just found Jean Owens' body. Then ask them to send a detail of men to Mr. Tate's home in an hour. I may have important evidence for them.

0: Go right in, Mr. Keene and Mr. Clancy.
1: Thank you. If your wife is here, Mr. Tate, I'd like to talk to her.
0: Well, my wife must be upstairs. I'd better...
2: Boss, it's that fellow Frederick Barlow.
1: So I see, Mike.
3: Jeffrey.
4: Hello, Frederick.
3: Mr. Keene, I see you've managed to locate Jeffrey Tate without anyone else's help.
1: Yes. Right now, he's under suspicion for two murders, Mr. Barlow.
3: Two murders?
1: Gene Owens was strangled to death.
2: No.
0: I didn't kill her, Fred. I swear I didn't. I must see my wife. I must speak to her, Mr. Keene.
3: Your wife's upstairs. Mr. Keene, do you want me to call her?
1: Please do, Mr. Barlow.
3: Just a moment.
0: Mr. Keene, it doesn't look as if there's a chance for me to prove my innocence.
1: The evidence against you is very strong, Mr. Tate.
0: Well, I can't understand it. It's like some kind of an insane dream.
1: Mike, give me the mask you wrapped in that paper, please.
2: Here you are, boss.
0: Mr. Keene, I just thought of something.
1: What is it, Mr. Tate?
0: Suppose someone used that mask to impersonate me.
2: Sure, the boss thought of that long ago.
1: There's only one thing wrong with that theory, Mr. Tate. How did the killer get hold of the mask and then return it to your home?
0: I don't know.
1: Unless your wife was implicated in the crime. She's the only one who could have used this mask.
5: Then why not arrest me, Mr. Keene, and set my husband free?
0: Barbara.
5: Jeffrey, darling,
1: Mr. Tate, are you confessing to these murders?
5: I'm showing you that all the evidence isn't against my husband, Mr. Keene.
0: Barbara, keep out of this, please.
1: Mrs. Tate, where is Mr. Barlow?
5: I saw him a moment ago when he called me. He came down the stairs.
1: He must have gone into the study. Mike, stay here with Mr. and Mrs. Tate for a moment.
2: Okay, Mr. Keene.
1: Mr. Barlow.
3: Oh, Mr. Keene.
1: Were you looking for something here in Jeffrey Tate's study?
3: Just a match.
1: Well, there's a lighter on top of the desk. Why bother to look inside the drawers?
3: Oh, I didn't see it.
1: Well, I'm ready to take Mr. and Mrs. Tate to police headquarters.
3: Mrs. Tate, too?
1: Yes, they're both implicated in these murders, I'm afraid.
3: Well, in that case, Mr. Keene, they should have the services of a competent attorney.
1: Yes, that's their privilege.
3: As a friend of the family, I'm going to see to it that they get one.
1: Dario?
3: What is it, Mr. Keene?
1: Oh, so you answer to the name of Dario, do you?
3: I didn't quite hear what you said.
1: Perhaps this mask is your handiwork. By any chance, were you looking for it in that desk when you said you were looking for a match?
3: I never saw that mask before, Mr. Keene.
1: No? May I look at your hands for a moment, Mr. Barlow?
3: What for?
1: Just curiosity.
3: My hands are...
1: They're very artistic hands, like a sculptor or a painter might have. And I'd say you were a sculptor, Mr. Barlow.
3: Would you?
1: Particularly since there seems to be clay underneath your fingernails and clay-colored powder on your fingers.
3: What are you driving at, Keene?
1: You murdered Gene Owens, Barlow.
3: You're crazy.
1: You can't deny it. The evidence is there on your fingers. The police will match the clay under your fingernails with the clay marks you left on Mrs. Owens' throat.
3: That's very interesting.
1: And if you murdered Jean Owens, you also murdered her husband.
3: How? I suppose I put this mask over my face and impersonated Jeffrey Tate, eh?
1: No, if you'd used this mask, you would have destroyed it. As a matter of fact, I believe you murdered Jean Owens because of this mask. You were the man who gave it to her years ago. And you knew she would identify you as a sculptor, something you wanted to...
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0: Come in. Welcome. I'm E.G. Marshall. It's pleasant out, with the moon riding high, bright enough almost to read by. The very opposite of the night that Julie Connor's story begins for us. A black and lowering night, the atmosphere heavy with the promise of rain. Dark. The dark, not being able to see, only to imagine what surrounds us. For some, it is peopled with presences and things and unimaginable horrors. Why? That's what our story is about. It begins as we listen to Julie move and moan in her sleep.
1: You're trapped, Julie. Trapped. Now, at last I can rid myself of you. Feel me closing in like the walls. Nearer. Nearer. Closer and closer. Do you feel me crushing you like a fly? An ant. Pressing in on you till all breath is gone. Nothing. Nothing. Just another hole in the dark.
2: The light! The light! Where is... On the hole!

0: Our mystery drama, The Dark Closet, was written especially for the Mystery Theater by Ian Martin and stars Fred Gwynn. It is sponsored in part by Buick Motor Division. I'll be back shortly with Act One.
1: I can't find a decent job. 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
5: In God We Trust, America Speaks. In the words of John F. Kennedy, the torch has been passed to a new generation, born in this century, tempered by war, disciplined by a hard and bitter peace, proud of our ancient heritage, and unwilling to witness or permit the slow undoing of those human rights to which this nation has always been committed. With a good conscience, our only sure reward, with history, the final judge of our deeds, let us go forth to lead the land we love, asking His blessing and His help. But knowing that here on earth, God's work must truly be our own.
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0: For the goblins will get you if you don't watch out. No American kid of my generation escaped the dire prediction of Little Orphan Annie, for whom James Whitcomb Riley had begun his poem prophetically with the words, "Came to our house to stay." I know for me she did. I can still remember the little boy who went to bed, and when they turned the covers down, he wasn't there at all. Or the little girl who says, "Two great big black things a-standin' by her side, who snatched her through the ceiling, for she knowed what she's about. For the goblins will get you if you don't watch out." I wonder what goblin holds Julie Connors in his thrall.
1: Help me! Help!
2: Julie, what is it?
1: The light, Pop. Put it on. The light, please. Oh, thank God. Oh, thank God.
2: Why didn't you turn on the light by the bed? Did you have to break that lamp?
1: I didn't mean to. I was just so scared I reached out to turn it on and knocked it over by accident.
2: That was one of your mother's favorites.
1: Pop, don't blame me too much. Someone turned it off.
2: Someone meaning me. I told you time and time again, Julie. Waste not, want not. I looked in here when I got home and you were sound asleep. Lamp still lit.
1: Well, I only keep it that way this time of year when it gets dark so early. Just till I know you're home.
2: Huh? Why? What are you afraid of? And you don't have to go to bed so early.
1: I got nothing else to do.
2: Oh, we're in town. You've got the television.
1: I'm tired of that old tube, living other people's lives. I want to live my own.
2: Yeah, time enough for that.
1: I'm 17, going on 18.
2: All the more reason you don't need lights on when you're sleeping. And stop having those nightmares. I reckon that's what it was again. Huh? Another one of them?
1: Yes.
2: What?
1: Doesn't matter.
2: Huh? Then I'll say it for you. The boogeyman again, I suppose. I swear, I don't know what I'm going to do with you, child. Child! That's trouble. That's what you ain't anymore. Except in half the time you act like you was one.
1: Maybe it would help, Pop. If you stopped trying to treat me like one.
2: You think you're not?
1: I'm in my last year of high school. I've been keeping house for you ever since, Mom.
2: We won't talk about your mother.
1: Okay, Pop. All I meant to say was, if you can trust me to take care of the house, well, you could trust me to take care of myself. You work a 4 to midnight shift. I get lonely here nights. I could date, except...
2: I don't want you dating when I'm not around to meet the kind of guy you're going with. Not these days. The riffraff that's abroad.
1: Just because maybe a guy has long hair and wears old jeans should make so much difference. On the farm, all we wore was jeans.
2: I just don't want to see you running around with trash. You was always a rebel, Julie. Don't try to be one here in the city. Think of your ma. That's the way you ought to turn out. Except she...
1: Can't you ever forget Ma?
2: What?
1: I mean, try to hide her away in the back of your mind. Like we all have to. Just think of today.
2: I can never shut your mother away. I just wish you could learn to live like her. Make your peace with the world. Then maybe you could shut out these dreams that hurt you. Yeah, and hurt me, too.
1: Maybe if I just had a little more freedom.
2: In a couple of months, you'll be 18. I have no control over you then. But until you reach that birthday, I will not let you run wild like all the other kids. I promised your mother that before she died.
1: Why don't you trust me, Pop? Leave me to make my own decisions.
2: I can't. I promised Mary. She wanted only the best for you.
1: She isn't here to find it for me anymore. Let me do my own finding.
2: No, by heaven. I give my word, I keep it.
1: Tim Sathers asked me for a date tomorrow night.
2: Yeah? I don't hear good things about him.
1: You mean I can't go?
2: I mean you better not. I have 6 months left to bring you to your mother's image. I will do everything I can to make you that. But about your dream...
1: Forget it. It doesn't matter anymore. I was just being a child, and I know it. I can see that it's time for me to grow up. Good night, Pop. You need your sleep. Me too.
2: Yeah. You sure you're okay?
1: Don't worry about me. Sweet dreams.
2: Yeah. Rodney left for me. I just wish I could make sure that a whole lifetime of them ahead for you. Well, I'll turn off the light.
1: No. I'll get it. I have to go to the bathroom.
2: All right.
1: Pop?
2: Huh?
1: I love you.
2: Sure. You know how I try to feel, Julie. It's just since Mary, there isn't much to give. Good night.
1: Good night. Even when she was alive, there wasn't much for you to give. Oh, God. Will the daylight never come?
3: Hey, you look pretty freaked out there, my old lady.
1: Thanks for the lift, and I'm not your old lady.
3: Well, these last few weeks, I thought we were finally going to begin to make it.
1: Oh, Tim, it's not you, it's...
3: I know. Your father.
1: No, not that so much. Something else.
3: What?
1: Oh, something I can't explain. Maybe you ought to dump me. I'm not any good for you.
3: Well, you have been stringing me along there. What's got you down? Sneaking out with me nights behind your old dodo's back?
1: I don't like it, but what other way is there?
3: Still expect you to sit home and knit or something, huh?
1: That's the way he was brought up. And Mom, they were farm people.
3: Your mother's been dead for 6 years, hasn't she?
1: Yeah, that's a big hang-up, really. Pop goes overboard about trying to, you know, protect me like he thinks Mom would have. Oh, forget it.
3: Look, we still got a date for tonight, right?
1: Oh, sure. I even tried to tell Pop about going out with you when he came home. When he blew a gasket, I let it go. I didn't want to upset him.
3: Upset him? He's gone out of style, baby. He belongs to a wax museum. You should take a good look at yourself in the mirror. You got circles under your eyes like some old broad of 30.
1: I told you, that isn't Pop. It's just this crazy nightmare I have all the time.
3: Oh, yeah. Well, okay. Listen, I tell you what. You're going to get a good sleep tonight. Old Doc Tim is going to guarantee it.
1: Oh, how?
3: I'm going to borrow us some wheels and take a little booze, and you're going to take a couple of belts. See, what you need is to relax.
1: Maybe you're right, Tim. I'm so uptight, You know something? The last few weeks, I've really been afraid I'm going to flip my lid.
3: Well, tonight we're going to do better than that. You're going to blow your mind.
1: Gee, where'd you get a car like this?
3: Presto, presto, jingo, bingo, Marvel the magician. I wave my magic wand and...
1: Tim, you've been drinking.
3: How could you tell? Hey, open the glove compartment.
1: Oh, fifth of liquor. Where'd you get that?
3: It's all in the family, kiddo. Where my old man pours it down, he'll never miss one bottle here or there. And the car's my Uncle Joe's. Go ahead, take the bottle out.
1: I don't want any. You shouldn't have any more.
3: Oh, come on. I'm just putting you on. I only had one little drink. And as I remember, you promised you were going to join me.
1: Okay, why not? Right out of the bottle?
3: I got no glasses.
1: Okay, here it goes. Hey, it's almost empty. Did you...
3: No. I didn't dare sneak a full bottle. Go ahead. Come on, kill it.
1: No. I just want a small sip. Where are we going?
3: Starland. Live it up big. All the rides, the games, the disco.
1: Buying liquor, Starland? What are you going to use for money?
3: That is no problem.
1: What are we selling down for?
3: There's a liquor store up ahead of you.
1: Oh, why don't we forget it? I don't want any more.
3: Baby. Don't you remember tonight's the night we're going to open up your skull and let all those little men out? You just keep a run. I'll be right back.
1: The street is so deserted.
3: Oh, yeah. Turn on the radio. Keep you company.
1: Okay. Those are shots. They sounded like...
3: Julie.
1: Oh, my...
3: Julie.
1: Tim.
3: Julie.
1: Tim.
3: Help me.
1: Hey, Tim, what happened?
3: Hold me. I can't stand.
1: Tim.
3: Gotta get
1: here.
3: To the car.
1: Come here. All right, I've got you. Tim, that's a gun. You've got a gun. Give me that. What are you doing with a gun?
3: It's a gun.
1: Oh, Tim. Can you hear me?
3: The cops. Get rid of the gun.
1: Tim, how can I get
4: rid of it? Okay, sister, all right. Just drop your gun.
1: It isn't mine. I'll...
4: Drop it.
1: I...
4: Okay, Jake. Get inside the liquor store and see what happened. I'll handle this end of it. I'll put your hand behind your back.
1: But, officer, I...
4: Do you want your sidekick here to bleed to death? Now, behind the back.
1: All right. Oh, no.
4: I'm sorry, please, miss. Don't.
1: I'm
4: sorry. You play rough games. You've got to take what comes with them. Now, come on. Over to the car. I've got a radio emergency for an ambulance.
5: Well, Dr. Sarah Browning, what are you doing here this time of night?
6: Well, I'll tell you, Reverend Samuel Pryor. I've been called in as a special consultant on the shooting case that was brought in.
5: Oh, you mean the boy killed the liquor shop owner?
6: Mm-hmm.
5: Mm-hmm. Well, he doesn't need a psychiatrist, Sally. He's more apt to need me. They've had him in OR 2.5 hours already.
6: He's not my patient. The little girl who was with him.
5: Yes, well, they took her back to the station house for questioning. And to lock her up.
6: Tony, she didn't stay locked up. There's a Sergeant Lawrence on the way back here with her.
1: No.
6: Oh, I guess they're here
1: now. Let me go, please.
5: Miss Connors, just you
1: please.
5: Calm down. Now, if you'll only talk quiet.
1: I'm not saying anything until... Oh, you're not going to lock me up again. This time I will bust my head wide open. I won't let him get me.
6: Of course we won't let him get you, whoever he is, Julie. This is a hospital. You're perfectly safe. Now, aren't you being foolish?
1: How do you know me? Who are you?
6: I've been expecting you. I'm Dr. Browning.
1: Oh, sure. The head doctor. Well, don't figure I'm putting me in any padded cell. Because if you do, you'll see the biggest wingding yet.
6: No padded cell, no keys. You'll have to be confined to your room, but you don't have to close the door. And there are two big windows.
1: Honest?
6: Honest.
1: Well, then what?
6: It's late. I want you to get undressed and get into bed. Then I'll give you something to help you sleep, and while we're waiting for it to work, we'll talk a little. Nurse, will you show Miss Connors to her room?
1: Miss, do I have to have these?
6: Sergeant, does she have to be handcuffed?
5: No, if you don't think she needs them now, Doctor.
6: No, I don't.
5: Okay.
1: Oh, thanks, Doctor.
6: You go with the nurse and the sergeant. I'll be up in a moment.
1: I will. For you.
5: Well, looks like you just made a friend.
6: Yes, and I need you, Sam. Could we go to my office for a moment or two? Something's haunting that child. Something beyond tonight. You talked to her earlier. Maybe you can give me a clue to who her private boogeyman is.
0: It's so easy for all of us, no matter how sure we think we are, to panic at what we don't understand. Terrors and strange noises that come to us from the dark outside. But when the nameless fright wells up from inside, creating our own boogeyman, call it what you want, then we are truly possessed. And the only last hope is to exorcise the unnamed thing within us. I'll return shortly with Act Two.

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2: Here's a tip from your Better Business Bureau on the metric system. You know, use of the metric system as a uniform system of measurement in this country is growing rapidly. But, of course, you want to know how it will affect you, right? Well, take driving your car, for example. The kilometer will replace the mile in expressing distances. Right now, 1 mile is equal to 1,760 yards, or 5,280 feet. Now, isn't it easier to remember that 1 kilometer is equal to 1,000 meters? Your car's speedometer will also change from miles per hour to kilometers per hour. So will speed limit signs on the highways. And again, the standard unit of measure will be the meter. And so when you order a tank full of gas, the liquid measure will be in liters, not gallons. For example, a fill-up of 16 gallons is equal to 60 liters. For more information on the metric system, write to Metric Information Office, National Bureau of Standards, Washington, D.C.

0: Exorcism is a convenient, old-fashioned word. It conjures pictures of the damned or possessed writhing under the influence of some foul demon. It once was the sole province of the religious, and even in modern terms, still is. But it is well established by now that the psychiatrist is equally important, and church and medicine work as partners, like the Reverend Sam Pryor and Dr. Sarah Browning.
1: So the police want a psychiatric evaluation of Julie Connors. They were holding her for bail and locked her in a cell, and she went berserk. Did you see the bruises on her forehead?
2: I did. Claustrophobia?
1: Apparently. But that's for later. The point is that even if it is bona fide, it's only a symptom, not a disease. What worries me is less the girl than the father.
2: Oh, what's the matter with Mr. Connors?
1: What kind of father abandons a 17-year-old girl who's never been in any real trouble to face jail before she's been found guilty?
2: Well, she's a suspected accomplice in the murder of a liquor store holdup, or even the murder.
1: Sam, can you honestly believe that child could handle a heavy gun like the one that was used?
2: There's no way of proving that until the boy she was with comes to. If he ever does.
1: That bad, Sam?
2: He's young, but not so good, Sally. What was the bond on the girl?
1: The police don't really suspect her as a principal. Only a few thousand.
2: Mm.
1: Except that her father refused to post it.
2: Well, maybe he can't afford it.
1: He can. I called him this morning. He refused to talk to me.
2: Do you seriously imagine that my winning personality might succeed where yours failed, doctor?
1: You might apply a little occupational leverage. The father is a deacon at the Plainviews Church.
2: Oh, of which the minister happens to be a close friend of mine.
1: Mm-hmm. Sam,
2: hmm?
1: I can't judge the girl without knowing something about her background, her history, her life. There isn't time for deep analysis. Her father is the only one who can tell me quickly.
2: Oh, no mother or relatives?
1: No mother, no relatives close enough to be of value. I know it's an imposition.
2: Well, not when you ask me, Sally. You give me the address, and I'll go and beard your lion in his den.
1: Hello, Julie.
3: Oh, it's you, Doctor. How's Tim?
1: He's still in the recovery room. How are you?
3: I don't know.
1: I promised you a view from a window. Is it all right?
3: Ever since the sun came up. Trees and shrubs, flowers, and green rolling out as far as you can see, just like the farm was.
1: The farm?
3: Where I grew up, before we moved to the city. About 1,000 years ago. Or maybe 5,000. Okay, Doc, what do we start with, the lie detector?
1: Don't fight me, Julie. I'm on your side. Do me a favor.
3: I guess I owe you one, getting those handcuffs off of me.
1: So I'll trade. Just tell me the truth. About everything. Good, bad, indifferent. Just all the truth. That's what I'm after.
3: You don't ask for much, huh?
1: When I was a little girl, my father used to say to me, Sally?
3: Sally.
1: Well, my name's really Sarah, but I always hated it, so I got to be called Sally. Anyway, Pop...
3: Oh, that's what I call my father.
1: Anyway, Pop always said to me, don't do a power of wishing, Sally, because the Lord's too busy to come through for everyone. But if you do wish, always wish big. So that's how it is with you and me, Julie. I'm wishing big. You'll tell me everything.
3: Gee, Dot. Oh, what's the difference? What have I got to lose? Was just like any other boy. I had to bust out of home for some kicks some of the time.
1: But you'd known him for a while.
3: Well, sure, we were in the same class at school.
1: You weren't surprised when he picked you up in a car this time?
3: Sure I was, especially when he said we were heading for Starland Park. You know, the rides and all. And he wanted to go to the discotheque. I just didn't feel right. He never had money like that before.
1: But you went.
3: Yeah, I went. I was ready to go anywhere that night, I thought. I even had a drink. Now, I don't usually because it makes me feel kind of dizzy. But I thought it might chase away the guy that follows me.
1: Go on.
3: Tim had an almost empty bottle. He gave me a drink, and he said he wanted to stop and get more.
1: Tell me about the man you say follows you.
3: I don't want to talk about that.
1: Then don't. Tell me more about what happened.
3: Well, we stopped at this liquor store, and Tim left me in the car. He told me to turn on the radio. I heard him throw away the empty because it broke and smashed in the street. I didn't like that.
1: Why?
3: Well, things should be tidy and neat. Mom always... Well, I was listening to the radio. And then there were these two noises. I just couldn't believe they were shots. When Tim came out, he was all bleeding. He could hardly stand up. And then, I don't know, the police came, an ambulance. They took Tim away to the hospital and me to the station house.
1: And booked you as an accessory?
3: Yes.
1: Do you know the charges?
3: Well, robbery and...
1: You didn't know Tim was driving a stolen car?
3: No. He said it was his uncle's and he lent it to him. Why are you asking me all these questions?
1: Well, some of them I'm asking because I felt you'd rather have me do it than the police.
3: Well, why doesn't Tim tell him the truth?
1: Julie, dear, Tim is still unconscious. He can't talk. And Tim isn't my interest. You are. Tell me more about the police station.
3: Oh, I don't know. Things took forever. They came, took my fingerprints, and then... they put me in a cell. And, locked the door.
1: Yes?
3: Well, they turned out the light. I tried to tell him not to because my pop was coming. I asked them to call him. They just didn't pay any attention, and suddenly the wall... He was there. I knew he was going to get me. I just screamed and screamed. The police lady came. I told her to get my pop to get me out of there.
1: And what did she say?
3: She said he'd been there, and he wasn't going to let me out. I'd have to spend the whole night. That's when I went bananas. I beat my head against the wall and the bars. And I don't know, everything just went black.
1: And when you woke up?
3: They were bringing me in here to the hospital. When I met you.
1: All right, Julie. Just a few more questions. Sit on the bed. Okay, dear?
3: Okay.
1: Why don't you just lie back? That's right. Look, I know you've been through a bad time. A jail would scare the daylights out of me. But why would it drive you up the wall the way it did?
3: Because it was just like when I was a kid. And I'd get locked in the closet.
1: To punish you?
3: Yes.
1: Who?
3: Who what?
1: Who locked you up?
3: My mother.
1: And inside, in the dark, you were terrified?
3: I always thought I'd choke. There wasn't any light. You couldn't see. The walls, you could just feel them. You could feel them moving in. I'd close my eyes. I always hoped my own private door wouldn't be as scary as the other. And the other would come.
1: The other?
3: First I could hear his breathing. Oh, and then his voice. Oh, a terrible whispering sound.
1: But how did you know that this boogeyman wouldn't get you?
3: Oh, I always knew Pop would come to set me free.
1: And he always did.
3: That's right, except this time. Oh, how could he do that to me? How could he leave me shut up when he loves me? Just the way I love him. How could he let me be there alone to be swallowed up by the dark forever?
1: All right, Julie. It's going to be all right. Don't worry. We're going to get you all straightened out.
3: Oh, Dr. Brownie, I'm so afraid.
1: We're all afraid, Julie, of so many things. If I asked you to call me Sally, as I called you Julie, would that make it easier?
3: Oh, you're so kind. I do trust you. Whatever you say, but I just want my pop.
1: I know you do.
3: Sally, please, don't let him walk away from me. If he did, I couldn't live. You don't think he really will, do you?
2: Dr. Brownie isn't back in her office, but she should be shortly. We can wait for her there.
4: I don't know why I was talked into this, except that you and my pastor are good friends, Reverend Pye.
2: Well, a friend in need.
4: Huh? What does that mean?
2: Something we all need on particular occasions, but really all the time. Yes, this is Dr. Browning's office.
4: I can't imagine going to a woman psychiatrist.
2: Well, neither can I.
4: Huh? Why, because you're a minister?
2: No, because I don't need one, and my collar, you must remember, makes sex immaterial.
4: Yeah, of course.
2: Whatever criminal aspects this case involves can scarcely touch your daughter. She was, by all evidence, she was an innocent bystander, except for the impetus that, well, drove her out of an empty house and involved her.
4: What are you trying to say?
2: I'm not trying. You see, I've discussed this case with Dr. Browning, and we are both in agreement. Your daughter is possessed by a malignant spirit, something beyond her comprehension or ability to handle, which has driven her into a horrendous situation. One innocent man's death, and another possible one. The young man was the instrument of the first. But where does your daughter's guilt lie? Or has she any real guilt at all to bear on those young, shaken shoulders?
0: The holdup of a liquor store goes wrong. The owner is shot to death. A boy is the apparent murderer. A girl with him, a possible accomplice. What peculiar twist of fate put her there? What punishment or resolution should come from the circumstances? We will leave you to judge that after I return shortly with the third act.
5: In the kind of life that we all live, for lots of us.

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Because high blood pressure can't be cured, but it can be controlled. During National High Blood Pressure Month this month, May, resolve to stay well by staying with it, no matter how good you may be feeling. That's the advice of your Heart Association. 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

0: Some people think we play ping pong all day. 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Today, the USO has millions of problems like this one in Germany.
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0: Or this problem in Athens.
3: Our marriage is breaking up. 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
0: Today's USO has little time for ping pong. 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We've got lots of new problems here and overseas. The problems are big. How big? 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

0: This is a story which wanders the fields of modern psychiatry and tries to plumb the depths of subjective terror, grown from within rather than impressed from without. So we return to a minister who faces an anguished father and a history still buried in the shadows of the past.
1: I don't know why I let myself get talked into this, Reverend.
2: For your daughter's sake.
1: Yeah, I told you. I'm through with her.
2: Miss Connors, you cannot abandon your child. She's only been arrested, not sentenced. She hasn't been proven guilty.
1: She was in a stolen car with a boy who had a record.
2: Oh? Well, I don't know that. So isn't it just possible that Julie didn't either?
1: No, forget it. She'd lie to anyone to try and take him in. But this time she didn't get away with it. Except she managed to fake a way out of jail.
2: I mean, why are you so bitter against her?
1: I'm not bitter.
2: Are you sure? Now, Dr. Browning doesn't think she's faking. She thinks Julie has real claustrophobia.
1: Yeah? What do you mean?
2: A terror of being shut away in a confined or narrow space.
1: So that's the story she's trying to sell.
2: Well, we all have it, more or less. Perhaps your daughter...
3: I didn't mean to eavesdrop, but I just had a long talk with your daughter, Mr. Connors. I think it's true.
1: Who are you?
2: This is Dr. Browning, the psychiatrist in charge of your daughter's case.
1: A psychiatrist?
3: That's right. A profession, I gather, may not be too popular with you, Mr. Connors. But I'm going to be important in your life. I want to be frank, and I don't want to sound arbitrary, but what happens in the few weeks until the trial, as far as Julie is concerned, is almost entirely up to me.
1: If you're trying to trick me into posting a bond for her, the answer is no. Let us stay in jail and learn a lesson for once.
3: That's just what your daughter shouldn't... Well, I'll amend that. Can't do. She's a very insecure and disturbed girl.
1: Am I supposed to be responsible for Julie? Am I to take the blame?
3: I don't like the word blame. Let's say you might be a factor, along with others.
1: What others?
3: Julie's mother, for example.
1: Don't you say one word against Julie's mother. Mary was a saint.
3: From what Julie told me, a different picture could be imagined.
1: Whatever she said was lies. Lies!
3: Possibly. But if she's lying, I'd like to find out why. Now, Mr. Connors, won't you sit down and help me?
1: I'm sorry, Doctor. I have a job to do. I don't see how I can help you.
2: If you'll excuse me, I think I'm superfluous in this discussion. And also, I have work to do. Now, I promised to visit your daughter. Can I tell her you'll be up to see her, Mr. Connors?
1: No. You can tell her I never want to see her again.
2: Well, that's a message you'll have to convey by yourself. Excuse me. Reverend Pryor. This intensive care? Yes, I want to ask about Tim Sadler. The boy who was shot in the holdup. Ah, I see. Well, if there's any change, I'll be on 415. Would you notify me, please, immediately? Yeah, thank you. Hello, Miss Connors.
4: Hi. Oh, excuse me, Reverend.
2: Well, for what?
4: You're a minister and all. I didn't mean to be rude. I don't want to answer any more questions.
2: Oh, who does? So we'll avoid them. Leading ones, anyway. Ooh, it's a pretty nice view out of that window.
4: Reminds me of the farm I was... where I grew up.
2: You like being out there?
4: Better than the city. His pop was happy out there. Nice.
2: Well, he still seems pretty nice.
4: He's here in the hospital. Talking to the shrink.
2: The shrink?
4: You know, Dr. Browning.
2: Uh-huh.
4: He won't come and see me. You don't have to tell me, I know. It doesn't matter. Nothing matters.
2: Don't give up hope, Julie.
4: Oh, I gave it up soon after Mother died. When I got old enough to realize he never wanted me. I could never take her place. I ought to have died, too. I've never been able to admit it. He hates me for being alive instead of her. Only why can't I even it up and hate him back?
3: And I don't mean to pry, but you did love your wife very much, Mr. Connors.
1: My life began and ended with her.
3: She returned that love.
1: Oh, yes. Mary, love me.
3: Is that why she resented it when Julie arrived?
1: Mary resent Julie? She loved her.
3: And you?
1: Of course. Who doesn't want kids? Oh, sure, on a farm, maybe. I was kind of disappointed it wasn't a boy. Farming needs a boy more than girls, but I was only at first.
3: At first?
1: Well,

0: bad streak was showing through. I told Mary she was too soft on her.
1: What bad streak?
0: The thing she'd do. When she was 8, she climbed that big old maple behind the house and got treated like a cat. We had to get the county hook and ladder from the fire department to fetch her down. And then one summer she fooled us all, she was drowned in the river. By the time she was 10, she'd run away from home regular. Not so far she couldn't be found. Then at 12, I swear I couldn't blame them. The boys came swarming around. I tell you true, she was lovable and damnable to handle, Doctor.
1: And your wife tried to punish her somehow, or at least control her, so she took to locking her in the closet.
0: Who told you that?
1: Why, Julie.
0: That was what she said?
1: Yes.
0: Damn. If now you don't see what a liar she is. Someone had to punish her. I was the one who locked her in the closet.
1: Oh, I see. But you were always the one who came back to let her out.
0: Up till now, Doctor. But I'm not bailing out anymore. As a father or a bailiff. This time she brought her whole problem. And she can stay in the closet for good.
1: Mr. Connors, I want you to listen to me.
0: No, ma'am. You can take up for Julie all you want, but you ain't gonna change my mind.
1: I'm not taking up for Julie. I'm taking up for both of you.
0: Huh?
1: And I'll thank you not to call me ma'am. I am doctor. Dr. Sarah Browning, and a specialist in human relationships. 2 minutes is all I ask.
0: Yeah, 2 minutes.
1: Well, a reasonable time.
0: Yeah. No, that isn't what I mean. It's just... That's what Mary always used to say to me when she wanted something good for us. I reckon I'll give you your 2 minutes, Doctor. For what?
1: To try to get you to look at your lives clearly, yours and Julie's. To give you what you need, Mr. Connors. Love.
0: I had that and lost it.
1: Your wife's, but not your daughter's.
0: Julie don't love me. Not the way...
1: You couldn't be more wrong.
0: All her life she was set against me, trying to bedevil me. Show me her own way. Fight me.
1: Because all her life you couldn't give her what she really wanted, a father's love. Try to see it from her point of view, Mr. Connors. She was a child who grew up in a house where her parents loved each other so much she felt excluded. An only child with nowhere else to reach for love.
0: But Mary loved her.
1: Well, of course, a girl takes her mother's love for granted. Except that she so often thinks of her as a rival for her father's affections. How much love did you offer her? Did she ever find from you?
0: I was a farmer. I was up from dawn till sundown. Then there were still chores. Nights I was so tired of... I never had much time for...
1: Exactly. And there was always the thought that had Julie been a boy, she could have worked with you, taken some of those chores off your shoulders, been more of a companion...
0: Listen here, don't make me out no ogre. Maybe some of the things you say are true, but Julie didn't have to act up the way she did.
1: That's just the point. Of course she did. She was trying to win your love the only way she could. Or at least attention. She climbs a tree, pretends to drown, runs away from home. Anything to get you to come and rescue her. Even the punishment was worth it. The agony of the dark closet, because she knows you'll be the one to come and save her.
0: I ain't proud of it.
1: We're human. We do what we do. But have you any idea what that child suffered for your love?
0: What do you mean?
1: Claustrophobia is the most common fear people have. Have you ever been locked up in the dark, Mr. Connors?
0: Mm. Ever since my wife died, I've shut myself in a closet. I hide in it because I don't want to wake up and open the door to life again. I had such love that...
1: You could have it again. A different way. From Julie.
0: No. She doesn't love me. She hates me.
1: She wants to love you. Do you want to love her?
0: I don't know.
1: Now, don't throw it away. I've talked to her, Mr. Connors. Do you know about the boogeyman?
0: Oh, that childish nonsense.
1: Yes, childish, perhaps, but not nonsense. Imagine. Just shut your eyes and try to think back to your kid years. Thrust into inky blackness. The key turned. No escape. The gradual feeling that the air was getting too thick to breathe. Above all, the dark. And the fear that you were locked in a coffin. And then, from somewhere, some fairy tale...

0: ghost story. You begin to hear a voice.
1: Trapped, Julie. Trapped. No one to help you. No one to love you. At last, I can get rid of you the way I want. The way I should have. Because you never should have been. Do you feel me closing in? Like the walls.
2: Stop it. Stop it. Don't you know how wrong I was? Don't you see, no matter what she says, I know she hates me.
0: But she doesn't. In spite of everything, you couldn't be better loved, and I can prove it to you.
2: How?
0: Whose voice do you think it was she heard? Because she wasn't a boy, but just a little girl. Because she felt unwanted. Whose voice, Mr. Connors?
2: Oh, no.
0: Oh, yes. Yours.
2: God forgive me.
0: He will. And Julie. It isn't too late. All her rebellion, everything she's ever done, even last night, if she has any guilt in what happened, has been a cry for your love. Can't you offer it to her at last?
3: Pop.
2: Julie.
3: I thought you'd... I never thought you'd come.
2: Well, about time.
3: I didn't rob anybody, Pop. Honest, I didn't. I had no idea.
2: It doesn't matter, hon. All I know is you're released from the hospital and you're getting dressed. And you and me are going to the police station to post that bond. And then we're going home. And no matter what happens, I'm going to fight to keep you there.
3: Oh, Pop. Pop, I don't know what to say.
2: Neither do I much. It ain't going to be easy. So many years to make up for.
3: You could just one way. With one move.
2: What?
3: Could you just hold out your arms?
2: Julie, my little girl.
3: Oh, Pop, all my life. Just this. It's all I ever wanted.
4: All of us have closets in the mind where skeletons rattle and boogeymen breathe heavy in the dark. Thank the Lord for the people who open the doors for us. And pity all those who don't have the doors opened. I'll be back shortly.
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0: Colonel Julie and Seth Connors made their peace the hard way. Perhaps this time it will stick. At least there won't be any more dark closets. Life is too full of them. And the trick is to find out how to open them. The key is easy to find, of course. It's something very simple. Love. What the real trick is, however, is to be able to give it to the right person. Our cast included Fred Gwynne, Jada Rowland, Christopher Tabori, Francis Sternhagen, and Earl Hammond. The entire production was under the direction of Hyman Brown. And now, a preview of our next tale.
1: Hey, you shouldn't have let me book you into this place.
2: Oh, don't be silly. I was here for retakes on the picture, and I had this... Well, I wanted to sing again, Mark. I mean, in front of people.
1: Listen, you could go home, take the Hollywood Bowl, and fill it and get your heart's desire. Oh, why?
2: All right. No, I didn't mean that. I meant... Oh.
1: Oh, hey, you spilled it. I'm sorry.
2: No, I'm the one sorry.
1: Well, why did you start so and turn away like that?
2: I just didn't want that boy crossing the dance floor to see me.
1: You mean Joe College or whatever he is?
2: I mean Don Pedro Escobar de Villarmo.
1: So outside of his name, what's his particular problem?
2: It's just that he hates me.
1: He's male and he hates you?
2: Enough to kill me.
0: This is E.G. Marshall inviting you to return to our Mystery Theater for another adventure in the macabre. Until next time, pleasant dreams.

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0: Now, ladies and gentlemen, if you will inspect the 47 wax images you see before you, I think you will admit that they are more lifelike, more startlingly real than any you have ever seen before. But the greatest interest lies in the fact that each one of these figures is a fiendish, sadistic murderer. But come, I begin at the end of the line and describe their horrible crimes.
1: Yes, yes, there he goes again, telling people all the bad things we did. Oh, it's terrible, being nothing but figures in a wax museum. People staring at us all day long, and not one of them, not one ever suspects that we are still alive.

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0: Oh, Greta, how do you like this little fellow, huh?
1: Oh, he's nice, Carl. I don't believe he ever did anything wrong.
0: You women, always the same. You heard the lecture say that every one of these figures is the likeness of a real murder.
2: Mm. Maybe this little angel poisoned his wife, eh?
1: I don't believe it. He is too innocent looking.
0: But they always are.
1: Except his eyes. They go right through me.
0: Come on,
3: oh,
0: of here
3: before... idiots, idiots and morons. Can't they see I'm still... No, I suppose not. But I'd like to be alive again. Oh, alive again. I'm alive right now, but I'd be better off dead. I can hear, I can see, I can feel, I can think. But I cannot move. I cannot move at all. No matter how
4: and now,
3: I
4: ladies
3: try.
4: And gentlemen, if you will regard these recent specimens, and if I may say so myself, they're masterpieces. What's the matter, madam?
5: That strange-looking little one. I was watching him. And he moved his eyes.
4: Thank you, madam. That's a true compliment to my artistry. But I assure you, the gentleman did not move his eyes. That would be utterly impossible. He is made of wax and other substances known only to myself.
5: Rubbish. I'm English, my man. And you can't bamboozle me.
4: I'm sorry if the realism of my exhibits has played tricks with your imagination.
5: Imagination fiddlesticks. I tell you,
4: if you doubt that my exhibit is exactly as represented, madam, may I return your price of admission?
5: Oh.
4: Here you are.
5: Oh, well, thank you so much.
4: Now, perhaps if I might suggest a little fresh air.
5: Well, I do feel a bit faint. All these ghastly crimes, you know.
4: Of course.
5: I believe I'll go and have a cup of tea.
4: To resume, ladies and gentlemen, if you will step over this way, please, you will see exhibit number 3. The infamous hatchet woman of...
3: This way, exhibit 3. Just listen to him. Day in, day out, we stand here while he talks and talks and talks about us. Oh, he's so boring. All he talks about are those silly incidental murders we committed. Why doesn't he talk how we did them, huh? Well, he and this room are some of the greatest artists in their lines the world has ever known. For example, just look at the ones on each side of me. Here to my left. That's Paul, yes, oh. He was the most skillful man with a scalpel in Prague. He was wonderful. Even today, they haven't found all the pieces of the bodies he carved up now. And on my right is the beautiful, beautiful Magda. She always killed with a Luger. She used but one bullet to her husband, and she did away with 5 of them. Yes, indeed, it's an honor to stand between such exquisite artists. And as for me, I can hardly believe it was only 3 days ago that I came in here of my own free will. My own free will.

0: evening, sir.
1: Good evening.
0: You wish to see my wax figures?
1: Wax figures?
0: Yes. All around you.
1: Oh, yeah. Yes, of course. And you mean to see... You mean all these people are wax?
0: But certainly.
1: You know, for a moment, I thought they were alive.
0: A very natural mistake.
1: It is, huh? Wait.
0: By the way, is anything the matter? You seem nervous.
1: I'm not
0: What's
1: nervous.
0: The matter with you?
1: Didn't you hear me? I don't... That's ugly sound. What is that? Yes, it's gone. I don't like it. Oh, I'm sorry. I'm late. I'm sure you want to close up. I'll go now. Perhaps some other time I'll be back.
0: Oh, it is never too late to show my masterpieces. Huh? But first, I'll lock the door and draw the shades.
1: Wait.
0: There. Now then, you don't have to be afraid of being seen.
1: Afraid? Why should I be afraid, huh?
0: I don't know. Why should anyone be afraid?
1: I don't know. Well, I'm in no hurry. Well, I suppose since I'm here, I might as well...
0: Look over my collection?
1: Yes, why not?
0: Good. Permit me to introduce myself. I am Aristide Zweig, owner of this exhibit, artist and connoisseur of crime.
1: Artist and connoisseur of crime? That's an odd combination.
0: Not at all, as you shall see. Suppose we begin here. Do you, by any chance, recognize this one?
1: This one? No. But he's very ugly.
0: Roger Saunders, Englishman, a poisoner, not very imaginative. Next to him here is Nicholas Rodriguez. He killed with the knife.
1: Wait a minute.
0: And over here... What's the matter?
1: Tell me, these people, they all have a strange look.
0: Strange?
1: Yes, it's as if they had just seen something horrible and then their faces froze and...
0: Perhaps they did see something. Something that made them realize the horror of their crimes.
1: The crimes... Are these all criminals?
0: Every one. All 46 of them. Murderers.
1: You must be very interested in murder to get up a collection like this.
0: Oh, but I am. It is my mission.
1: Oh, your mission? What are you talking about?
0: Murder. Murder, that most horrible of crimes.
1: Yes.
0: I hate it. I loathe and despise its perpetrators. It is my mission to show the world these fiends in human form, to display them in all their brutal bestiality,
1: yes,
0: that men may view them, tremble, and take heed.
1: I see. And
0: yes.
1: Where do you get your specimen? From the morgue?
0: Not from the morgue.
1: No.
0: I get them here, there, wherever I can find them.
1: Oh, no,
0: usually
1: no.
0: I have to go out and look for them. As a matter of fact, there is one now I would like to have very much.
1: Oh, yeah.
0: For my 47th specimen.
1: Oh.
0: Yes, he murdered a defenseless old woman quite near here. Not half an hour ago it was. I heard it over my radio.
1: Yeah.
0: He brutally murdered her and took her life savings.
1: Yes. Did they catch him?
0: Not yet. But they will.
1: Yes.
0: They're watching all the roads. And besides that, the old woman's money was in old bills.
1: Why,
0: so old, it is now out of circulation. Mm. When he tries to pass it, they will know. And if they don't catch him, I will.
1: You will.
0: You,
1: yes.
0: Huh? Yes. Murder must be avenged and exposed by one means or another.
1: Oh, yes.
0: Forgive me for going on like this. Sometimes I get carried away. Let's get back to this next figure. A most interesting case. This man, Hans Schneider, who murdered by air embolism.
1: You say Schneider?
0: Yes.
1: Hans Schneider?
0: Yes.
1: Look, I knew him. He disappeared. He was never captured. He wasn't even suspected.
0: None of them were.
1: How did you get them here?
0: I told you, sir, I am an artist. I have my own methods of reproducing their likenesses.
1: Wait a minute. Tell me, is that a model of Schneider, or is that Schneider himself?
0: How in the world did you happen to guess? You're quite correct. It is Schneider.
1: But this is monstrous.
0: Not at all. You just do not understand.
1: Yes, I do. I understand you. You dirty hypocrite. You say you hate murder, and yet you've killed everyone in this room, you...
0: No, I didn't kill.
1: How did you do it, huh? Poison, knife, or did you dip them into boiling wax alive?
0: None of those things. They're not dead.
1: They're not dead, huh? What did you say?
0: They're not dead. They're simply in a state of permanent suspended animation.
1: Suspended animation? Are you mad? Are you insane?
0: It's true. I just let them look, and that's what happened.
1: Let them look at what?
0: Did you ever hear of the Gorgon's head?
1: What?
0: The head of Medusa.
1: Medusa, yes, of course. I went to school, and I studied Greek mythology. Of course, Medusa was a... She was a very beautiful woman,
0: yes.
1: and she offended Athena, and Athena changed her hair into snakes and made her face very hideous and so horrible that all who looked on her were turned to stone. And later, I think Perseus cut off her head.
0: You're right. And the severed head could still turn men to stone.
1: Yes, yes, I know, but that was a long time ago.
0: Would you care to look upon it?
1: What are you talking about?
0: Oh, it's here. The mask of Medusa was found long ago in a wild, lost grotto in Greece. Where and how does not matter, but it has been the means of fulfilling my sacred mission, the destruction, the cleansing of the world of those who slay their fellow men.
1: Now I know you're mad.
0: Perhaps I am the only sane one in a world gone mad.
1: Oh, sure, sure. Tell me, sir, this mask, what does it look like?
0: Oh, I have never seen it myself. The native who gave it to me warned me. I do not dare look.
1: Oh, no, I don't blame you. I don't blame you at all. Listen, suppose, Mr. Twagg, we talk a little business, you and me, huh?
0: What do you want?
1: I want your help to get me out of town.
0: How can I help you?
1: Well, that's very simple. Nobody suspects you. That is, nobody but me. You put me in a crate like one of these 46 models you're so proud of and send it off in a truck. Simple, huh?
0: But why? Why should I do this?
1: Why? Because you fear the police as much as I do.
0: You fear the police? You are a murderer.
1: I didn't say that.
0: You are a murderer.
1: No more than you are.
0: But I didn't kill them. I told you I didn't kill them.
1: Yes, yes, you told me. It's a fine story, but who is going to believe it? Police?
0: Yes.
1: No, sir, no. If the police come here, and I'll make sure that they come here.
0: It would take money.
1: Money. Here is money, all the money you need. When I talk.
0: I thought so.
1: Why?
0: That money, those old bills. So it was you. You were the one who murdered the old woman and took her savings. I thought so all along. Yes, I thought
1: so. Stupid woman, if she hadn't resisted
0: wait,
1: me,
0: wait. I have something in this cabinet. I want to show you.
1: Look, no tricks. You hear me or the police comes in. Hey, what's
0: in that
1: sack?
0: I didn't want to do this. I never want to do it, but it must be done.
1: You don't want to do what?
0: Look, murderer, upon the crimson mask of Medusa.
1: Are you talking about, you insane?
0: Yes, look upon the mask of Medusa.
1: My legs.
0: Look.
1: Look.
0: My hands are... Now I have number 47.

0: In a few moments, Mr. Peter Lorre will bring us the climax of tonight's Mystery in the Air, when Camels present Act Two of The Mask of Medusa.
1: It's been proved time and time again, in work, in sports, in everything we do, experience is the best teacher. Ace midget auto racer Walter Ader proved it conclusively when two other cars crashed and almost blocked the track during a recent championship race. Roaring up at 100 miles an hour, Walter Ader squeaked through an opening only inches wider than his car. Mr. Ader said,
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0: Now a new crowd is viewing the attractions of Aristide Zweig's wax museum. The lifelike, living but not breathing, images of the 47 murderers.
1: Oh, come, Hilda. Let's go outside. I don't like this place.
2: Wait, here's one we didn't see.
1: I don't know how you can stand there looking at them. The murderers. And their faces.
2: This little one isn't so bad. If he was alive, I could go for him.
1: No, he's horrible. Come on, I can't.
3: Oh, I could crush her skull. Stupid idiots know it. It is not pleasant to be stared at day after day by people who know nothing of life or death, at least not as we know it. The living dead, yes, that's what we are, and he. He is responsible. Oh, if we could only somehow get back to normal, even for a little bit. Oh, what we could do, all of us, what we could do.

0: it's midnight. It's very still, but something odd is happening. Just a little while ago, my mind was blank. I wasn't thinking about anything, but suddenly a thought came into my head. Yes, suddenly, out of nowhere.
1: Yes, we can protect.
0: There it is again.
1: If we try.
0: Who is what?
1: Magda, standing next to you.
0: Yes?
1: Think hard. Yeah. If we all think together, perhaps we can make somebody help us.
0: Yes. Yes, of course. Oh, that's wonderful, Magda.
1: Think hard.
0: She's wonderful, of course. 47 minds trained in crime, all concentrating at once on somebody who comes in here to look. If we try hard enough, we could make him do anything. Maybe we could get him to... Oh, that's too much to expect, but still...

0: Yes, another day has started, but today I have a feeling of excitement. All night long, we concentrated, and our thoughts were getting stronger and stronger. I'm convinced Magda has gotten through to everyone. I have a feeling that something is going to happen, and just a little while ago, there came a thought.
1: Mike is upstairs in his room.
0: Yeah?
1: We must watch the door. When the right one comes, we shall know it at once. Be ready.
0: I'm ready. Whatever is going to happen, I'm ready. There, the door is opening. Maybe this is it.
2: Father, I'm frightened. I do not wish to look.
3: It won't hurt you, Ilse. Teach you maybe to get over your stupid fears. I shall look at these figures, every one of them, do you understand?
2: Yes, Father.
3: Now, where is that lecturer? He should be here. I will find him so that he can tell you all about these criminals.
1: Think hard.
0: Yes. There's no doubt of it. This little Ilse. Oh, she's the one, yes. She's the one we've been waiting for. She's the kind of mind we need, yes. Oh. How exciting. Thoughts are coming in very strong. Keep thinking, Magda. We can't be free unless something happens to that horrible mask of Medusa over there in that cabinet. If something could happen to that, the spell might be broken. Magda, what are you thinking?
1: Matches and fire.
0: I've got it. Of course I've got it, yes.
1: Matches and fire.
2: Father!
0: Matches and
2: fire. Father, where
0: fire.
2: Are you?
0: Matches
2: you're
0: and fire.
3: I beg your pardon. Have you seen my daughter? She was here a minute ago. A thin girl, about 16. I have not seen her.
4: I saw her just now over there with that cabinet, I think it was. She had a box of matches
3: fire.
4: And fire.
3: Fire!
0: It's worked. All our trained evil minds concentrating on that one small mind. Oh, we simply overwhelmed it. Poor little Ilse, she'll never know why she started that fire. Oh, but it's a big, wonderful fire, and the cabinet is burning. It's burning. What is that? Oh, something is happening. I've just been able to move the little thing in my left hand. Yes, we can move. Yes, we are free. We can move. All of us. We are moving. We, the walking dead. Everyone is moving swiftly through the flames. Oh, they can't hurt us. Towards the stairs.
1: Yes.
0: Oh, we are a horrible company. Oh, how exciting. White faces. The flames. 47 we are. Murderers, all of us. Surging forward to get the man. The man we hate. Oh, yes, he's a murderer, but he's worse than we are. His victims stay alive. He condemned all 47 of us to a horrible, endless, living death. There, he's behind that door.
4: It's locked.
0: Come on, break it down. Break it down, you hear? God! Yes, we've got him.
5: What have you done to him?
0: Whatever he's done, we've taken care of you, Medusa. Yes, we have, Aristide, and now we'll take care of
5: no,
0: him.
5: No, please, don't.
0: Yes,
5: I will help
0: we
5: you.
0: Will.
5: You don't know the mask, you fool.
0: No.
5: I'll help you. You haven't had much time.
6: It's
5: help
6: coming.
5: You. I'll help you.
6: The mask is coming.
0: It's coming up the stairs. Careful.
5: Kill Zweig. At least we can kill Zweig.
0: Wait. I have a plan. Get away from that door. Let me get there.
5: It's here.
0: Close your eyes.
6: And now they're all gone. All but you and I.
0: Yes.
6: Everybody's gone back as they were before.
0: Yes, they're gone. All gone but you and I.
6: You and I.
3: What are you going to do?
6: I'll show you what I'm going to do. Here. Look, Aristide.
3: What?
6: Look here. What? You hear me?
3: No.
6: Yes, yes.
3: No,
6: you opened your eyes.
3: No,
6: yes, you saw it. No. You're looking at the crimson mask of Medusa. Look. Your feet. Oh, well, I know it. Look at your legs, your hands. Oh, you can't. You're not even able to talk anymore. Yes, you. Now you have looked upon the mask of Medusa. You idiot, you. I forgot. I looked at it, too.

Well. Here we are, back again, yes, all of us. The finest criminal minds in the world. Oh, it's the elite, the cream of crime. Now we are just wax figures in a sideshow. Yes, but now there are 48 of us. Oh, I suppose we should feel honored to have with us the great Aristide Zweig. This way he looks quite natural, yes. Standing over there between Schneider and Paul. And at least he doesn't bore me anymore with his silly, stupid lectures. No, now he doesn't talk at all. Someone called Albert is running the exhibit now. Oh, poor Albert. He's an imbecile. Albert doesn't know there was a mask of Medusa. Oh, we are much more intelligent than poor Albert. He doesn't even know that we are still alive.

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4: 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And folks, be sure to listen to Prince Albert's Grand Ole Opry Saturday night for a half hour of folk songs, fun, and laughter with your favorite folk stars, Red Foley, Minnie Pearl, Rod Brasfield, and the rest of the Opry gang. And his Red special guest, Jimmy Wakely. Remember, Prince Albert's Grand Ole Opry, Saturday night, over NBC.
0: 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The artists supporting Mr. Lorre tonight were Henry Morgan, Peggy Weber, Lucille Meredith, Stanley Waxman, Russell Thorson, Ben Reich, and Phyllis Christine Morris. This is Michael Roy in Hollywood wishing you all a pleasant good night for Camels.
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0: Well, and how do you do, friends of the inner sanctum? This is Raymond, your host of the Squeaking Door. Come right in. What are you staring at? Oh, him. Oh, he won't hurt you. He's been dead for years. He came here with our first program. Said nothing could scare him. I've been using him for a doorstop ever since. Have to get a new one, though. His bones are showing through. My friend, did you know that this is a bad winter for our ghost friends? Oh, my, yes. There aren't enough sheets to go around, and lots of them have horrible colds. They float around just coughing and coughing their heads on. Are you all set? The Coast of Maine Express is already an hour out of Boston. It's noon of a windy November day as the New England landscape flashes past. On the train, the crowds of servicemen, doting mothers, babies, salesmen, and a man who was this day acquitted of murder because the police couldn't find the body. Richard Fenner sits alone, the suspicion of a smile tugging at thin lips that whisper what his eyes follow on the paper he reads.
1: Body of Ole Sventhorg, color chemist of Satan's Point, Maine, still unfound. Sventhorg was known to be developing a paint formula, making it possible for colorblind people to see reds and greens as normal people see them. It is believed that the chemist had the final notes for his successful formula on his person. Richard Fenner, youthful assistant, on whom Sventhorg tested his pigment, admitted he may have killed Sventhorg in a fit of temporary insanity induced by the experiment. He was found in a dazed condition with blood on his hands on the day of the chemist's death.
2: Hello, friend. Anybody sitting here? No? Good. Have a peanut?
1: No, thank you.
2: Best food in the world, peanuts. Always eat them. Name's Botts, friend. Jess the Botts. Travels for Goodman's Textile. Don't we like talking, huh? Got some thinking to do? Well, that's all right. I'll just read a while.
1: Idiot. I've done my thinking. So many things to think about. So much for Anna and me to remember. It had been hard to convince Anna at first. Easy enough for me to say, we have to get rid of Ole. But Ole was Anna's brother. We talked it over on the cliff near the land. We have to, Anna. We have to go through with it.
3: Oh, Richard, there must be some other way.
1: The way things are now, everything's hopeless. You know that. With the paint formula cleared, we can be married.
3: Richard, I love you so much. I'd do anything for us. But this is...
1: Murder? Huh. You needn't look at it that way, darling. So far as you're concerned, Ole will just disappear.
3: But suppose something goes wrong. Suppose you're convicted.
1: Not a chance. You can't convict a man for murder until you find the body.
3: Oh.
1: And they'll never find Ole. We must, Anna, we must.
3: Very well, Richard. When? When will you...
1: The moment Ole finishes the formula. It's almost ready now. I'll have to do it that instant to make my alibi hold. Today, tomorrow, soon, anyhow. Everything else is ready.
3: I love you above everything else in the world, Richard. I love you enough for even...
2: Have a peanut, friend? No. Oh, snoozing, huh? Traveling on trains makes some people sleepy. Not me. Been on trains all my life. Never get sleepy. Going far?
1: Satan's Point, Maine.
2: Satan's Point? Never heard of it. Must be a devil of a small place. What I said. Satan's Point. Devil of a small place. Good, huh? Have a peanut?
1: over every detail again and again until our story was perfect. A lot depended on the story we constructed. A lot depended on telling it well. I told it well. To the police in Maine and to the alienists in Boston. I started the story with the morning of October 11th in Ole's laboratory.
4: Hold on. This is my last mixture. It will be ready in a few minutes, and I want your eyes to be well rested.
1: Think you've got it this time, Ole?
4: No, there's no longer any doubt. When these pigments are mixed, I will paint a square board. It will look like a dirty green to my eyes.
1: And to mine?
4: To yours. And those of millions of others who are colorblind, red. Red that you have only imagined till now. Red of the rose, red of a sunset, red of fire, red of blood.
1: I put the blindfold on. I could sense Ole's tenseness. He'd worked 15 years to make this moment arrive.
4: This is from all I can see. A miracle is about to take place. But I confess to one great fear.
1: What's that, Ole?
4: I'm not afraid the formula is wrong. I'm afraid for you.
1: For me?
4: Yes. I have to warn you, Richard. I don't know. No one knows what mental reaction takes place when a person who's never seen color before suddenly does.
1: You mean that I could be affected?
4: You could be. You see, red excites even normal people. It vibrates in the brain. With you...
1: Let's have a look, Ole.
4: Now, Richard, when you take the blindfold off, look straight ahead of you. The board is right before your eyes. Look, Richard, and when you do, stop talking right away. I want your immediate reaction.
1: Okay, here goes.
4: Look. See, Richard, look at red. Look. Hey, talk, Richard, talk.
1: Something I couldn't. It's hard enough to recall the little that I do. I was staring straight ahead of me at a square board. Nothing happened for a brief instant. And then I caught my breath sharply. My eyes dried. They burned. I closed them, but the patch of exquisite color seared my brain. A single hot, flashing stab of pain pierced my head. And then I felt a surging power, a physical power, grip me. And Ole's voice reached me, jabbed at me. My whole being seemed to focus on his voice. I had to choke it off. I vividly recall reaching for him across something and finding his throat. And then... Then nothing more. Nothing but the breaking of glass and a sensation of violent action. Motion and action that lasted long after the voice stopped. Then I felt cold air lashing. I was carrying something limp and heavy. There's a point of rock outside the house. It juts over the sea. I stood there for I don't know how long. The first clear thing I recall is identifying Anna's voice coming towards me.
5: Richard! Richard! Darling, what are you doing? Richard! Your hands!
1: Something died in me. I sank to the ground, moaning.
4: Anna. Anna, I'm afraid.

0: That was my story. That's what I told them all. They didn't believe me.
1: So what? They didn't find Ole.
0: Anna told her own story as well, about coming back from town in a station wagon, finding me on the rock with blood in my hands. In the time they searched the house and the grounds, they came close, too close, just once. It was the day they gave up the search. I was standing in the yard with the guard when the inspector called me over to the little meat house near the cliff. Well, they'd been through it before, but the inspector held something in his hand.
2: You sure in your day's meanderings you didn't come near this meat house, Fenner?
0: Well, I can't be sure of anything, Inspector. I don't think so. Why?
2: There's no felt hat I overlooked before. Got the initials O.S. stamped in it.
0: Holy hat. I left it out. Was our whole plan going to be upset by a hat?
2: Well, Fenner?
0: It's Ole's. He always wore it out here when he worked on his meat.
2: No? And the blood on the brim?
0: Well, look around you for the answer to that one. Ole was proud of his larder. He just hung 2 quarters of beef the other day for aging. Right over there, see? It was fresh killed stock. Blood probably came from that.
2: Yeah, we know the blood tested anyhow. All right, Benner. You can go back now.
0: I walked away a little elated. Habit's a funny thing. It plays tricks, even on detectives. People are used to thinking of bodies as being so many feet long, with 2 legs, 2 arms,

0: Well, friend, this is your stuff, I guess.
1: Yes, this is it. I'm sorry I was such a poor traveling companion.
0: Oh, that's all right. Feel that way myself sometimes. Have some peanuts?
1: No, thanks.
2: So long.
1: Anna!
3: Oh, darling.
1: Oh, please.
3: Oh, I'm so glad to see you. Everything went just as you said it would, didn't it? And now you're free.
1: Free, but not safe yet, baby. Don't talk yet. Let's get in the station wagon first.
3: None of the papers believed our story, did they?
1: No, it's just as well. It makes tonight's work easier.
3: But there were so many things I don't understand. Isn't there some other way we can...
1: No. And it's just as well you don't know everything, Anna. There's less chance of your making a slip.
3: It seems to me that I'm in this as deeply as you are.
1: All right, I'll tell you this much. The papers played up the fact that Ole had the final formula on his person when he was killed. The formula we thought was on the lab table, right?
3: Yes.
1: Well, that leaves two things I have to do. I have to search Ole's clothing for this thing, and... Well, the other thing should be obvious.
3: Oh, don't, Richard. You talk about those things so coldly.
1: Well, it's a cold subject, isn't it? Now, I see the house now. Put your lights off. Did you make the phone call I told you to?
3: Yes, the man said all arrangements had been carefully made. He said the rest was up to you.
1: Oh, you wasn't kidding. Okay, pull up by the garage. Don't look around you as we walk into the house.
3: Oh, I'm not as calm as I thought I'd be.
1: You've got nothing to be afraid of, darling. Unless you believe in spirits.
3: Richard, let's do what has to be done and go.
1: Did you have that extra tea made for the meat house?
3: Yes, here it is.
1: Good. Now, do just as I tell you. My life depends on it. You stand at the kitchen door with the lights off, and you won't take your eyes off the meat house for one second.
3: That's right.
1: The meat house door will be open so you can see me working. The lantern will make it light enough. Right now, I'm going to stand in front of the only window in the room we left the blind up on. While I'm there, you go get the dummy we had made to look like you. Put it in the chair in the position you're in now. Got that?
3: Yes.
1: All right, get the dummy. It's in the linen closet.

0: Are you sure it's arranged naturally?
1: It looks a lot more natural and comfortable than I am.
0: Good. Now crawl below the window level into the kitchen. Set?
1: All set.
0: Here's the revolver. Now stay in the shadows while I light the lantern and leave. And then stand in the door as I told you to. And remember to watch the meat house. Scared?
1: Yes, but I'll do my part. Don't worry. Just be careful and hurry.
0: Well, this gruesome business will be over soon, baby, and it's worth it. What are a few days of this compared to what's in store for
1: us? I know. But hurry.
0: Well, this is it. Now I must work carefully. The meat house. Boy, this metal's cold. I'll bet Ole is, too. Now, let's see. Put the lantern here. So. And it's the three sacks on the meat hooks on the left side.

0: My knife. Yeah, closer here. Now, let's see. It'd be the inside coat pocket. Yes. Yes, here it is. Here's the... You.
1: Hello, friend. Have a peanut?
0: You were on...
1: That's right. I was on the train. I got on because you did. And I got off because you did.
2: Small world, huh?
0: Yes, isn't it? Let's see. Didn't you say your name was Jasper Botts?
1: Yeah. Good memory you've got. I see you finally remembered where you hid poor Svendtog's remains.
0: What do you want, Botts?
1: See? I can crack peanuts with one hand. Good, huh? Just telling you, in case you think it might spoil my aim. For your little partner in crime sitting comfortably back in the house, waiting for you to finish your business here.
0: What do you want, Potts?
1: You and the formula, my friend. I followed your case very carefully. When I first read about you in the papers, I said to myself, now there's a very clever young operator. He's fibbing when he says he threw Svendtog's body into the sea.
0: So?
1: So. Wouldn't take a chance, and it's turning up on some shore. That would convict you. No body. No murderer, fella.
0: You're right, Pat.
1: Then when I read that Svendtog's formula was on him when you murdered him, I knew you'd have to get it from the body before, destroying the corpus delicti. Simple?
0: Mm-hmm. All right, Potts. Put the cuffs on and let's go.
1: Oh, gosh. I see you don't understand. I'm not a detective. And you're not going anywhere. Anymore. All I want is the formula.
0: Oh. That's how it is.
1: Mm-hmm. That's how it is.
0: Why?
1: Why what? Why am I going to kill you? Of course, that's life insurance for him. My business. Why do I want the formula? Well, I tried to buy it from Svendtog about a month ago. We knew he had it just about finished, but he turned me down. So
0: you read about the murder, figured out that I was after it, and now you want to take it away from me. Pretty low,
1: Pat. Yeah. Well, you see, I can get a much better price for it than you can. Some friends of mine think it would be a valuable asset in counter-camouflage, making targets in this country. Clever, huh?
3: Don't move a muscle, Mr. Bart. That little round thing in your neck is the muzzle of a .38. Just open your fingers very slowly and drop the gun. That's it. Now stand still. All right, Richard.
4: Good girl. Now I'm taking over, Botts. Nice Luger your friends gave you.
1: Mm-hmm. It is a nice gun. I hope you won't hang me on those hooks.
4: Oh, no. No, I've got other plans for you. Oh. Annie, you feel all right?
5: Yes, I'm all right. Just that thing on the floor.
4: Yeah, I know. Well, don't look, darling. We're going back to the house now. And look, Botts. No brakes, please. You'd make a heavy corpse to drag from here.
1: Wow. That's a very cozy little room. Tired and everything, huh?
4: Okay, darling, make your phone call.
6: Hello?
5: Hello, Mr. Walsh.
6: Yes, we've been watching. You've got him?
5: Yes, you can tell your men to close in on the house now.
4: That was Mr. Walsh of the FBI, friend.
7: Good piece of work all the way through, Richard.
4: Yes, sir. My first and last case, Walsh.
7: Well, we don't use...
1: ...of the, was clever.
7: Piece of work all the way through, Richard.
4: Yes, sir. My first and last case, Walt.
7: Well, we don't use...
5: Walt?
6: Yes, we've been watching. You've got him?
5: Yes, you can tell your men to close in on the house now.
4: That was Mr. Walsh of the FBI, friend.

0: Oh, and look, Botts, no brakes, please. You'd make a heavy corpse to drag from here.
1: Wow, that's a very cozy little room. Tired and everything, huh?
0: Okay, darling, make your phone call.
2: Stand still. All right, Richard.
0: Good girl. Now I'm taking over, Butts. Nice Luger your friends gave you.
1: Mm-hmm. It is a nice gun. I hope you won't hang me on those hooks.
0: Oh, no. No, I've got other plans for you. Oh. Annie, you feel all right?
2: Yes, I'm all right. It's just that thing on the floor.
0: Yeah, I know. Well, don't look, darling. We're going back to the house now. And look, Botts, no brakes, please. You'd make a heavy corpse to drag from here.
1: Wow, that's a very cozy little room. Tired and everything, huh?
0: Okay, darling, make your phone call.
2: Mr. Walsh?
3: Yes, we've been watching. You've got him?
2: Yes, you can tell your men to close in on the house now.
0: That was Mr. Walsh of the FBI, friend.
4: Smooth piece of work all the way through, Richard.
0: Yes, sir. My first and last case, Walsh.
4: Well, we don't use...
0: Going back to the house.
1: Released, no matter how long. Tired and everything, huh?
0: Okay, darling, make your phone call. Good girl. Now I'm taking over, Butts. Nice Luger your friends gave you.
1: Mm-hmm. It is a nice gun. I hope you won't hang me on those hooks.
0: Oh, no. No, I've got other plans for you. Oh. Annie, you feel all right?
2: Yes, I'm all right. It's just that thing on the floor.
0: Yeah, I know. Well, don't look, darling. We're going back to the house now. And look, Butts, no brakes, please. You'd make a heavy corpse to drag from here.
1: Wow, that's a very cozy little room. Tired and everything, huh?
0: Okay, darling, make your phone call.
3: Hello?
2: Hello, Mr. Walsh?
3: Yes, we've been watching. You've got him?
2: Yes, you can tell your men to close in on the house now.
0: That was Mr. Walsh of the FBI, friend.
4: Smooth piece of work all the way through, Richard.
0: Yes, sir. My first and last case, Walsh.
4: Well, we don't use...
0: Back.
3: Now. Yes, we've been watching. You've got him?
2: Yes, you can tell your men to close in on the house now.
0: That was Mr. Walsh of the FBI, friend.
4: Smooth piece of work all the way through, Richard.
0: Yes, sir. My first and last case, Walsh.
4: Well, we don't use...
2: All right.
4: Suspiciously.
0: And look, Botts, no brakes, please. You'd make a heavy corpse to drag from here.
1: Wow. That's a very cozy little room.
2: The muzzle of a .38. Just open your fingers very slowly and drop the gun. That's it. Now stand still. All right, Richard.
0: Good girl.
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19: Once again, the keeper of the book is ready to open the ponderous volume in which is recorded all the secrets and mysteries of mankind through the ages. All the strange and mystifying stories of the past, the present, and the future.

0: Keeper of the book, what tale will you tell us this time?
1: What tale shall I tell you? I have here tales of every kind. Tales of murder, of madness, of dark deeds and events strange beyond all belief. Let me see. Yes, here's a tale for you. A story of a small and desolate island off the coast of New England, and the people who lived on it. The title of the tale is Devil Island. Here is the tale as it was told by Anne Drake, and is written in the sealed book. It all began on that bleak
2: autumn day when I hired a motorboat to take me out to the island, Devil Island. The bleak-looking island which lay ahead and belonged to the Drake family for 200 years was to be my new home. I kept staring at it, wondering what it would be like to live on this island with my father, whom I'd never seen. 20 minutes later, the boatman had landed me at the dock and left. Towering above me was a high cliff, and on top of it was the house, a huge stone mansion that looked as old and weather-beaten as a medieval castle. I climbed the steep, rocky path that led from the dock to the house. Hello.
3: Don't tell me. Anne, I've recognized you anyplace. You look exactly like your mother.
2: Are you my father?
3: Yes. Are you disappointed?
2: Oh, no. No, of course not.
3: Come into the drawing room. Your stepmother and uncle are waiting to meet you. Hester, Henry.
4: Anne.
3: I want you to meet my daughter, Anne.
4: Anne, this is a great pleasure.
2: Thank you, Uncle Henry.
5: Anne, I'm your stepmother, and I can't tell you how happy I am to have you here. Won't you call me Hester?
2: Thank you. I'd like to.
3: Oh, Hester. And let me introduce you to the remaining member of the household, Anne. This is Abel. He served the family for 30 years. He can't talk, but he understands what you're saying. Oh. Abel, this is my daughter.
2: Hello, Abel.
3: Oh, Anne, it's going to be wonderful having you here. You're just what Drake Manor needs to make it live again. I do hope we'll be able to make you happy here.
2: The weeks slipped by, and I was happy. I spent the days reading with Father and taking long walks with Uncle Henry and being taught cooking by Hester. And at night, Uncle Henry and I would play chess.
4: Well, that's another game for you, Anne. The trouble is, I taught you how to play the game too well.
2: Oh. It looks as though another northeaster is on its way.
4: Yes, it does.
2: Would you like me to draw the curtains, Uncle Henry?
4: If you will, Anne. That window over there seems to be... He's there, looking in at me.
2: Who, Uncle Henry? There's no one at the window.
4: Can't you see him? He's beckoning to me.
2: But there's no one there. Here, I'll draw the curtains. Is that better?
4: He can't see me now. But he's still out there, waiting for me.
2: Who is?
4: Your uncle, Richard.
2: Uncle Richard? But he's been dead for 15 years.
4: Yes, I know. And now he's come for me.
2: No, Uncle Henry, you only imagined you saw him.
4: Perhaps the same thing is happening to me that happened to the others.
2: What happened to the others?
4: Your grandfather, Daniel, Aunt Harriet, Uncle Richard. They all died insane.
2: Oh. Oh, no. No, it can't be.
4: But they did, Anne. There's a strain of insanity in the Drake family. Aunt Harriet, for weeks before she died, kept screaming that Grandfather Daniel was trying to pull her into the grave.
2: Oh.
4: And Uncle Richard, he died crying out that Aunt Harriet was at the window calling him.
2: Oh, no, no.
4: They all died during a storm like this one. And now my time has come. Richard is waiting for me. I'll be the next of the Drakes to die.
2: Please, Uncle Henry, you mustn't say things like that.
4: Oh, Anne, I'm so afraid of insanity. Dying.
2: Uncle Henry, I'll spend all of my time with you now. We'll end this nightmare you're living in.
4: The only end to it will be death.
2: Uncle Henry never spoke of his terrible fear again. But in the weeks that followed, he grew haggard, became frightened at the sound of a door opening. Then one day, another northeaster set in. By nightfall, it had whipped itself into a gale. At midnight, I woke suddenly to hear Uncle Henry speaking to someone in his room.
6: Richard, stop tapping on my window. Go away, do you hear? Why can't you leave me alone? I don't want to go with you. No, not yet.
2: I quickly opened my door. Please, I stepped into the hall.
6: No, don't take me now.
2: Uncle Henry's voice grew wilder and wilder as I approached his room.
6: Why don't you go away? You're dead. Dead. You have no right to bother the living.
2: Uncle Henry, let me in. It's Anne. Uncle Henry, please unlock the door.
6: I won't go with you, Richard. My time hasn't come yet. No, I won't. You can't make me.
2: Uncle Henry.
6: Why are you raising my window? No, Richard. Don't come in. Stay away from me.
2: Uncle Henry. Uncle Henry.
7: Anne, what is it? What's wrong?
2: Oh, Father, do something. It's Uncle Henry. He was screaming and now he...
5: Come here, dear. Hush, now, hush.
7: No. The door's locked. I'll have to break it down.

0: Here in the island burying grounds of six generations of Drakes, we place the remains of our beloved brother and uncle, Henry Drake, secure in the knowledge that in thy arms he shall find everlasting. Ah, dear. Life in this house won't be the same without Henry.
1: Father, Uncle Henry was terribly frightened for weeks before he died.
0: Anne, whatever are you talking about?
1: It all began during that northeaster we had last month. Uncle Henry and I were playing chess.
0: But Anne, why didn't Henry tell me about those hallucinations he was having?
1: He didn't want to worry you. Father, did Aunt Harriet, Uncle Richard, and your father die insane?
0: Oh, Anne, Henry should never have told you about them. Promise me you won't worry about our hereditary trouble.
1: I'll try not to, Father.
0: We've lost Henry, but the three of us will go on as before.

0: the three of us tried to go on, as before. But an unspoken fear had crept into our lives. Often I turned to find Father and Hester watching me anxiously. Then a month after Uncle Henry's death, another storm lashed the island.
1: I'll be glad when this storm blows over. It's getting on my nerves.
0: Father, why don't we close up Drake Manor for a few weeks and take a vacation on the mainland?
2: You mean leave the island?
1: No, that's impossible, Anne. We have enough money to get along on the island, but not elsewhere.
0: But I have all that money. My mother left me. We could use that.
1: You won't receive that money until you're 21. That's 6 months from now. Besides...
2: Oh, Anne, well, what are you staring at?
0: Look. Look at the window.
1: Eh?
0: It's Uncle Henry. He's beckoning to me.
1: Anne, there's no one at the window.
0: He's there, I tell you, he's there. Look. Now he's gone away. Oh, you saw him, didn't you? You must have.
2: Darling, you only imagined you saw him.
0: Oh, no, no, I did see him. He was beckoning to me, the way Uncle Richard beckoned to him. Means I'm going to be the next Drake to die.
3: Anne, what are you saying?
2: Oh, you mustn't talk like that. You just imagined you saw Uncle Henry. It was just an
0: hallucination. Then I'm going insane, as he did.
1: Oh, no, no, don't say that. Anne, you must rid your mind of all these fears, of everything Henry told you. Promise me you won't think about it anymore.
0: That was a promise I couldn't keep. At night I'd lie in the darkness in my room, thinking of everything that had happened, listening to the night noises. Then one night I heard footsteps above me in the tower. That limp. Oh, that unmistakable limp. It was Uncle Henry in the tower. There was an icy coldness about the house as I climbed the steps to the tower. I opened the door. The tower was in complete darkness. But by a window, his face ghost-like in the moonlight. Then Uncle Henry...
4: I've come to take you with me, Anne. Your time has come. The grave will wait no longer.
0: No. No.
4: Do not be afraid. Your death is not a thing to be feared, but to be welcomed.
0: No. No, stay away from me.
4: I cannot return to the grave without you. Give me your hand.
0: No.

0: And now for the rest of the story, Devil Island, as it is written in the sealed book. Martin Drake, hearing Anne's screams, rushed up to the tower of the old mansion to find her lying unconscious on the floor. After Martin and Hester had taken the girl back to her bed, Martin went to the mainland. At dawn, he returned with a doctor and waited impatiently for him to finish examining Anne.
1: I've just given her a sedative, Mr. Drake. She's asleep now.
2: Will she be all right, Doctor?
1: Afraid she's on the borderline of insanity.
3: Oh, no.
1: And I'm afraid in a case of this type, where there is inherited insanity, there's very little that can be done.
2: Well, sleepyhead, it's about time you were waking up.
4: Oh, hello, Father. How long have I been asleep?
2: A little over 10 hours. It's just getting dark outside.
4: Is the doctor still here?
2: No, Anne. He left hours ago.
3: And, darling, he says you're going to get well.
2: Why, of course you are. Now you'd better get some more rest. Good night, darling.
4: A moment later, they were gone. I was alone again. Alone in the dark. And all I could think of was, I was going insane. Perhaps I was already mad. The hours passed. The very stillness of the house made my heart pound in my ears. And then stillness was broken. That limp again. It was Uncle Henry in the tower. Back and forth from one end of the tower to the other, he limped. Then silence. I lay in the darkness waiting. Waiting. And then suddenly, the door to my room was opened. I wanted to scream, but I couldn't. Oh, Abel. Oh, Abel, what are you doing in my room? What are you trying to tell me? I don't understand. Oh, he's walking again. Abel, you hear him, don't you? You do hear it. I told them that Uncle Henry had come back from the grave, but they said I was just imagining it. You mean no? He hasn't come back from the grave? But if he hasn't come back from the grave and you hear what I hear, Abel, you don't mean that he's still alive. But that can't be true. You buried him yourself. I saw you. You mean you didn't bury him? That he wasn't in the coffin? Oh, but you must be wrong. When we broke into his room, Father found him. No, what? What do you mean, no? Are you trying to tell me something about Father? You are. What do you mean, Father, no? Father, no. You mean he isn't my father? But you must be wrong. Of course he is. That doesn't make sense. Why should he say he is my father if he isn't? What does he gain by it? My mother's estate. No, you must be wrong. Even if I were to die, he wouldn't get it. The estate would then go to charity. It's in mother's will. Oh, why does he keep walking in the tower? He's driving me crazy. You mean they want to drive me crazy? But why? What reason could they have? If I were to become insane, he could have himself appointed my guardian, take over the estate. Is that it? It is. But Ava, if he isn't my father, where is my father? Is he dead? You mean he is dead? Then Then who are these three who say they're my father and stepmother and uncle? I don't understand, but no matter who they are, they'll kill me. They'll kill both of us if they learn we've discovered their secret. Why, but we've got to escape. But how? The only boat is locked, and he has the key. Why are you handing me that flashlight? You mean the window. Signal the mainland for help. Yes, of course. Abel, you better go. We can't let them find you in here, or they'll suspect. I'll keep signaling as long as the batteries last. Oh, I can't keep signaling much longer. For now,
2: Andy, what are you doing out of bed? Oh. And with that flashlight?
4: Nothing at all.
2: You weren't signaling someone on the mainland, were you?
4: Oh, no. No, I just had the flashlight in case someone came in the room.
2: Oh, why, you're trembling as though you were frightened. You're not afraid of your own father, are you, dear?
4: No, of course not.
2: Now, no more walking around. I want you to get some sleep. Good night, dear.
4: It was gone, taking the flashlight with him. Did he suspect that I knew? Oh, the hours seemed endless until the first rays of dawn came. Would rescue come with it, or had my signals gone unnoticed? After I dressed, I went to the window, and then I saw it. The strange launch tied up at the dock. Suddenly frightened lest the callers leave before I could speak to them, I rushed out of the room. As I ran down the stairs, I could hear voices in the drawing room.
2: Well, Sheriff, if Dr. Arnold has spoken to you about my daughter's mental condition, I'm quite sure you'll understand.
4: Sheriff, don't listen to him. He isn't my father.
5: What was that, miss?
4: I tell you, he's not my father. He's an imposter, and so is she.
3: Oh, Martin, she's having another one of her spells.
2: Now, please, Hester.
4: They're acting, I tell you. The moment I set foot on the island, they began their plan to drive me insane. First, they gained my love and trust. Then they had Uncle Henry confide to me his fears. And when Uncle Henry was found dead, they told me...
6: Who says I'm dead? I've never felt better.
2: Oh, Sheriff, allow me to introduce my brother, Henry.
6: Well, Miss Drake, your Uncle Henry doesn't look very dead.
4: He wasn't. They just pretended he was. They even buried an empty coffin to make me think I was attending his funeral.
6: I really think you should take Anne up to her room, Hester. She needs rest.
4: Oh, Sheriff, they're lying, the three of them.
6: Have you any proof, Miss Drake?
4: Yes. Yes, Abel will tell you. He knows.
2: I'm afraid that Abel can't tell you anything, dear. The poor chap fell off Devil's Cliff into the sea early this morning.
4: You pushed him off the cliff so that he couldn't talk.
3: Martin, the excitement's too much for her. She's getting worse.
6: Sorry to trouble you, Mr. Drake, but it was my duty to investigate those signals.
4: Well, Sheriff, you can't leave me here. They will drive me insane.
2: I assure you, Sheriff, she'll be given the very best of care. We have a specialist coming to see her next week.
4: Oh, no, Sheriff, wait. Wait, please.
6: Now, Miss Drake, I think you'd better stop.
4: No, wait. I just want to show you this gold locket. Look, I'll open it. You see what's inscribed in it?
6: Huh? Yes. For my daughter, in commemoration of her fifth birthday. What are you driving at, Miss Drake?
4: If that man's my father, if he claims he is, ask him what my middle name is. It's inscribed in the locket.
6: Well, just to humor her, Mr. Drake, what is her middle name?
2: Her middle name? Well, frankly, Sheriff, I seem to have forgotten.
4: Oh, he hasn't forgotten it, Sheriff. He never knew it. He isn't my father.
6: Kind of strange you're not knowing your own daughter's middle name.
2: Well, it's just that, I have an awful memory for names.
6: So have I, but I know my kid's middle name. There's something peculiar about all this. I think you three and the girl better come with me to the mainland.
2: What for?
6: So I can do a little checking. If you're Martin Drake, as you say you are, there must be someone on the mainland who can identify you.
2: Oh, see here, Sheriff, this is ridiculous. Just because...
6: I said you're going to the mainland with me.
7: Well, I always said you were the weak link in the chain, Gerald.
2: Shut up, you fool.
7: It's no use, Gerald. The game is up. The trip to the mainland is more than we can stand. You'll just have to look at Hester's face to see that she agrees.
6: Who are you folks?
7: We're actors. Things having become difficult a few years ago, we accepted employment on this island from Mr. Drake. When he died, I thought of this little scheme. It really was a perfect plan. until this fool slipped up on the girl's middle name. By the way, what is her middle name?
6: Why, according to this locket, she hasn't one. It's just inscribed to Anne.
0: And that is the story of Devil Island, as it is written in the sealed book. Because an imposter slipped up on a middle name that didn't exist, an almost perfect crime was prevented by Sheriff Williams, and an innocent girl was rescued from imprisonment and probable death. It was a small slip, but a fatal one. But the sound of the great gong tells me I must close the sealed book once again.
8: One moment, Keeper of the Book. What story will you tell us next time?
0: Next time? Are you sure you want to know? Perhaps my next story may be about you. For I have here all the stories that ever happened, and many that have yet to come to pass. But I'll find one for you in just a moment.

0: And now, Keeper of the Book, have you found the story that you'll tell next week?
1: Yes, yes, I have found one. It's the story of two helpless old ladies in fear of their lives and the desperate measures to which they were driven in order to save themselves. The title of the tale is Escape by Death.
0: Be sure and be with us again next time when the great gong heralds another strange and exciting story from
1: The Sealed Book.
0: The Sealed Book, written by Bob Arthur and David Cogan, is produced and directed by Jock McGregor.

fascination of the eerie. Weird, blood-chilling tales told by old Nancy, the witch of Salem, and Satan, her wise black cat. They are waiting for you now.

0: I be today? Yes, sir, 103-year-old. Well, Satan, me and you plan to spin these folks a pretty little yarn tonight. That's right, Satan. In this merry month of May, the 13th falls on a Friday. And everyone had better keep their fingers crossed, 'cause Friday the 13th is 2 unlucky days rolled into one. You said it, Satan. The only persons who ain't got nothing to fear on Friday the 13th is them whose birthday it is. Anything they do then'll be tended by good fortune. And now, in honor of this joyful time that's coming, we got a little tale to tell when you douse out all your lights. That's it. That's it. Make it nice and dark and cheerful when you hears our bedtime stories. Now draw up to the fire and gaze into the embers. Gaze into them deep, and soon you'll see the dining room of a fine old house in England. And there on the 13th evening of May begins our yarn about the devil's number. The devil's number!
1: Can I have Peters serve you with another glass of port, Mrs. Oliver?
2: Oh, no, thank you. After this wonderful dinner, I shan't be able to eat or drink another thing until, well, at least until breakfast tomorrow.
1: Oh, come now, you must have coffee and a liqueur, even though you Americans aren't usually very complimentary about our British coffee.
3: After that accusation, dear, you'll have to accept.
2: All right. A demi-tasse and a little, very little crème de menthe.
3: I'll have brandy.
1: And so will I. The service in the East Room, Peters, will be more comfortable in there.
4: Yes, sir.
1: Permit me to lead the way, Mrs. Oliver.
2: Certainly. Oh, what a wonderful big place you have here, Mr. Rockwell. Harry, don't you wish that our home had so many rooms we'd have to designate them by points of the compass?
3: I'm not so sure that I do when I think of Mr. Rockwell's yearly cost for upkeep.
1: Yes, that is a problem. Such a great one that over half of this manor's 80 rooms are never opened or cared for. When my original ancestor built the place in 1512, they had a very poor regard in those times for a 20th century descendant who'd have to bear its expense in depreciated currency. Well, here we are. I think perhaps if you take this chair, Mrs. Oliver, it's most comfortable.
2: Thanks. Well, this house was built in 1512, you say? My, that's over 400 years ago.
1: Yes, its lack of modern convenience is a test to that. A cigarette, Mrs. Oliver.
2: Thanks.
1: Harry?
3: Yeah, I'll smoke one of my cigars, if you don't mind, Bill.
1: Oh, of course, please. You know, I'm offering you very poor hospitality in exchange for the jolly entertainment you afforded me at this time last year.
2: Poor hospitality. After that dinner?
1: Oh, anyone can feed his friends, but you fed me in such a delightfully original manner.
2: Original?
1: Don't you remember? Do you know, by a coincidence, today's day and date are precisely similar, except for the month.
3: By Jove, the first day you spent with us was Friday the 13th.
2: Why, you were at my anti-superstition party.
1: Yes, with 13 at table, and you compelled everyone to break a mirror.
3: And to spill salt.
1: Yes, and to enter the dining room, we had to walk under a ladder.
2: Of course, you were at that mad affair.
1: Yes, and I shall never forget it. I've gone about knocking on wood ever since, in order to avert all the bad luck you forced me to invite that evening. Well, I'm only joking about being superstitious, of course. Although, really, it's bread in my British bones.
4: Coffee and liqueur, sir.
1: Oh, yes, yes, sir. Thank you. May I help you, Mrs. Oliver?
2: Thank you.
4: Mr. Oliver?
3: Thanks, Peters.
4: Will there be something else now, Mr. Rockwell?
1: No, not for the present, Peters. I'll ring if I want you.
4: Yes, sir.
3: Say, this brandy is wonderful, Bert.
1: It is rather good, isn't it?
3: Corking. So, you know, it's a darn funny thing that we should visit your place for the first time on Friday the 13th, as you first visited us. The coincidence never occurred to me until you just mentioned it.
1: Well, I thought of it when I drove you down from London.
3: If we hadn't been detained in Liverpool, we'd have begun our visit yesterday as we'd planned.
2: Oh, perhaps the hoodoos I made you tempt last year arranged the coincidence. Maybe they're going to pay us off for our mockery.
3: If that's the case, they'll have to work fast. It's nearly 9 o'clock and the day will soon be over.
1: Oh, I scarcely think the hoodoos will harm us after this long time. But perhaps we should light a bonfire to keep them at a distance.
2: Light a bonfire?
1: Yes. Evil spirits are afraid of fire. If you look out of that window, you will see several fires which my tenants have lighted for their protection.
2: Your tenants? You mean modern English farmers believe seriously in the ill fortune of this day?
1: Well, whether they believe seriously or not, they take no chances. Do you know the basis for ill fame?
2: Why, because Friday was the day of the crucifixion.
1: Yes, when evil triumphed over good, the devil over God. 13, you know, is the devil's number, because he was the chief of each coven of witches and wizards, which always numbered 12. In addition, of course, to himself.
2: Oh, I never heard that before.
3: You've been holding out on us, Bert. We never dreamed you were an authority on folklore.
1: No, I'm not really. I'm just the merest dabbler. But it is rather an interesting subject, don't you think?
2: Most interesting, particularly for today.
1: Would you like to see a concrete example of the 13 superstition?
3: A concrete example?
1: Yes. Oh, but first of all, you've got to assure me that you're not at all squeamish.
2: Not I.
1: All right, you come this way. Peters.
5: Yes, sir.
1: Fetch me a lamp or a lantern.
5: Yes, sir.
1: Now, I'm taking you to the unused portion of the house where there's no electricity, so we have to carry our own illumination. You're sure you won't mind looking at human bones, Mrs. Oliver?
2: Human bones?
1: Well, very old ones, you know. They've been in the house for nearly 3 centuries.
3: You keep bones in the house?
1: Well, you see, they belong to an ancestor of mine. He was such a wicked old chap, the church simply wouldn't permit his remains to be buried in consecrated ground, so we had to find a resting place for them somewhere. And anyhow, he wanted them to be here.
5: Here is a lantern, sir.
1: All right, thank you, Peter.
5: You're going to the old part, sir?
1: That's where we're headed.
5: Not toward the North Tower, sir.
1: Yes, we're going to the crypt of Old Edic.
5: Oh, please don't go there tonight, sir. Not on this night, Mr. Rockwell.
1: Well, if the old wizard starts any trouble, Peters, we'll shout and let you know.
5: But Mr. Rockwell...
1: All right, that'll do. Come along, you two who wish to learn about superstition.
5: Mr. Rockwell, wait.
1: What?
5: Wait! Take this, sir.
1: Must I carry that prodigious weapon with me?
5: You've promised me you always will when you go in there, sir. Oh, please.
1: All right, give it to me. I'll take it. Now, open the door.
5: Yes, sir.
1: Now, Mrs. Oliver, Harry, will you follow me now?
3: Give me a hand, dear. It's pretty dark in here.
2: Yes.
5: I'll leave the door open, sir, and stand here waiting if you need me.
1: All right, Peters.
3: Your butler doesn't approve of this expedition, apparently.
1: Oh, he doesn't like the North Tower. He doesn't like Old Etika.
2: Why did he insist on you carrying that huge revolver?
1: Oh, he always does when I visit the old party. He has it loaded with dum-dum bullets, you know.
2: Dum-dum?
1: Yes, they're ordinary lead or steel-jacketed bullets, crisscrossed with a knife across the nose to make them spread on impact. We accused the Germans of using them during the war. They accused us. As a matter of fact, soldiers of all armies dum-dummed their ammunition. Someday I shall tell Peters that only silver bullets are of any use against ghosts.
2: Ghosts?
1: Or disciples of witchcraft.
3: What on earth are you taking us to see?
1: Merely some old bones. You know, just watch your steps here, will you? The floors aren't terribly sound round about here, and there's a lot of rubbish to fall over.
3: You're working up some sort of practical joke, Bert, leading us into this darkness.
1: Oh, no, I'm not really. Although I do owe your wife some retaliation for having made me walk under ladders and break mirrors. Will you just turn to the left here?
2: Oh, I've never been in such a spooky place.
3: No, nor I. These old halls beat any haunted castle I've ever read about in books.
2: The shadows cast upon those walls by Mr. Rockwell's bobbing lantern are giving me the shivers.
3: Yes, me too. You're getting your revenge for Judith's superstition party, Bert.
2: Harry, look there.
3: Good Lord!
1: Don't be alarmed. Merely an old rusty suit of armor.
2: Oh, I see that now.
3: Oh, so do I, but for a moment I was sure it was a man. Say, Bert, tell us about this ancestor of yours whose bones we're going to see.
1: Just wait until we reach his resting place. The tale will be more effective then. Well, here we are. His remains are enclosed in that iron chest.
2: In the niche in that wall?
1: Yes, I'll open his tiny coffin.
2: Oh!
1: Now, here you see all that is still earthly of Eric Rockwell, my many times great-grandfather, who was burnt at the stake by order of King James I for witchcraft.
2: Burned at the stake?
3: For witchcraft?
1: Yes. Members of the family bribed the official executioners and were allowed to reclaim these bones from the ashes. They sifted so diligently that only the bones of a single foot escaped their pious search. Otherwise, the skeleton of the old scoundrel lies intact within this iron box.
3: Why in the world do you keep them here?
1: Well, I've already explained that the church refused to allocate hallowed ground for his remains. And that Eric's bones were not consumed together with his flesh was considered extremely unfortunate at the time, but it was commonly believed that they'd enable him to live again.
3: People believe such rot as that.
1: They still believe it. You heard Peter's objections when we started for this place? You saw him force this gun on me? An altogether useless weapon if Eric should decide to rise.
2: If he should rise?
1: No, wait till you hear all this story. The old gentleman whose skull and assorted bones lie before us in these pretty shadows had great supernatural power.
6: According to incontestable records, he was born in the year 1514, and he was executed in 1623.
2: When he was over 100 years old.
6: When he was 109 years old. But when he was led to the stake, he didn't look a day over 40.
3: Bert, are you making all this up?
6: No, I'm not. Not a word of it. You hear the rest of Eric's history. At his trial, it was proven that he'd murdered no less than 8 young girls.
2: He'd murdered?
6: Yes, for their blood, which he used as ingredients for a sort of rejuvenating elixir which enabled him to defy old age.
3: Oh, that's crazy.
6: Yes, I know it's crazy, but according to the records, it worked.
2: Oh, but how?
6: Well, that the judges didn't learn. They did learn how he'd lured young women to this house so that they might later become his victims, however. You know, it seems that he in some way managed to secure 13 drops of their blood, after which they became his slaves and just did whatever he wished.
2: 13 drops of blood?
6: Yes, the devil's number. The number which makes people fear this day, even in a so-called enlightened age. After Eric had secured that small amount of blood, the girl became his slave. He took her to his laboratory, which still exists as he left it on the floor above us. As a matter of fact, the old villain was probably merely a first-class hypnotist with a wide sadistic streak. And he makes a good story for Friday the 13th, doesn't he?
2: Yes. But why do you keep his awful bones in your home?
6: Well, the old boy is said to have remarked before his death that if his bones weren't collected and kept in Rockwell Manor, and that if his laboratory and implements weren't preserved intact, that the house would be destroyed. The foolish believe he had a purpose in that command, some idea of resurrecting himself from the dead. Mad story, isn't it?
3: Now, say it is. Close that ghastly chest and let's go back where it's light.
6: Yes, I'm all for that. I brought you here for a ghostly thrill, and I'm jolly well given myself the shivers.
2: Oh, don't close the chest yet. Hold that lantern so I can look.
3: Dear, I never knew before that you possessed a morbid streak.
2: Oh, I didn't either. Those bones, that grinning skull, they fascinate me.
6: You're bearing out the legend, Mrs. Oliver. Old Eric was noted for fascinating women. But I'll close the chest now, if you don't mind. We'll go back.
3: Yes, dear. I'm ready for another glass of Bert's brandy.
2: Oh, wait. Wait, please. Let me close the chest.
6: If you wish.
2: Oh!
3: Dear.
6: But what's wrong?
2: I cut my finger on that rusty iron.
3: Oh, hold that lantern here, Bert.
6: Sure. Your finger's bleeding, I see.
3: Yes, I'll bind it with my handkerchief.
2: Oh, don't bother. It's just a scratch.
6: Good Lord.
3: Bert.
2: What's the matter?
6: Her blood has fallen on that skull.
3: Well, why should that be?
6: All right. Just count those drops, Harry, will you? I make 13. The devil's number. 13 drops of blood on the wizard's skull.

0: Honestly, Harry, if we hadn't known Mr. Rockwell for so long as the steadiest sort of person, I think he's a little mad.
1: Quiet, dear. His room's right next to ours. He might hear you. He certainly became upset about that blood, didn't he?
0: His face was whiter than a sheet when we came out of that darkness into the lighted hall.
1: Yes, and so was his butler's when he'd heard what had happened. It was strange, though, that you should cut your finger and that just 13 drops of blood should fall upon those bones after what Bert had told us.
0: Yes. There were just 13 drops.
1: Exactly. I counted them. They all fell on top of the skull, and it absorbed them like blotting paper.
0: Coincidence, wasn't it?
1: Yes. If there was any superstition in my makeup, I'd certainly have been more shaky about it than Bert.
0: Why? Would you think my lifeblood could restore the old wizard to life?
1: Oh, that's ridiculous. Say, why did you want to close that chest, Judith?
0: I don't know. Oh, just a mood, I guess. Do you suppose there ever was such a thing as witchcraft, Harry? Mr. Rockwell said records prove that Eric retained his youth.
1: People of that time liked to believe in the marvelous. They were capable of altering records to substantiate their beliefs. I'm tired. Let's go to bed, dear.
0: All right. I'd better remove the handkerchief you bound around my finger and wash it before I take off my dress. Don't want any bloodstains on this new gown.
1: I'll put some iodine on the cut. I imagine there's some in the bathroom.
0: Harry.
1: Hmm?
0: Well, this is funny.
1: What's that?
0: There's no blood on either my finger or the handkerchief.
1: No?
0: Not the slightest stain. And yet the cut was bleeding profusely when you bound it.
1: Let me see.
0: Look.
1: That is funny.
0: Well, the wound seems to have closed after those 13 drops.
1: Evidently.
0: What another coincidence, isn't it?
1: Well, the cut is a tiny one. It's not remarkable that so little blood flowed from it.
0: Harry, there's still another coincidence that I haven't mentioned to you.
1: Well, what do you mean?
0: When I reached out to close the lid of that chest, it fell upon my hand before I even touched it.
1: Before you touched it?
0: Yes, it seemed to leap at me.
1: Now, look here, Judith. You're not letting Rockwell's story of that old sadist affect your good sense. You're not beginning to believe that there's anything supernatural behind this trifling accident.
0: Oh, no, of course not. Well, I'll take off my dress and we'll go to bed.
1: Yes, we'd better. Bert's servants will be calling us for breakfast at 7.
0: Look out this window. The farmers are still keeping their bonfires to drive evil things away.
1: Yes, the idiots.
0: For hundreds of years, they've believed the powers of hell are strong on this day of the devil's number.
1: For hundreds of years, people believed that the world was flat.
0: Well, now we only believe it's round. We can't really prove it.
1: Dear, what's the matter with you?
0: Oh, this huge, spooky old house, I guess. And this old country. Oh, I'm being silly. Unhook my dress.
1: I should say you are being silly. Here, hold still.
0: What's that?
1: What?
0: Outside in the hall. Listen.
1: Sounds like footsteps. The footsteps of a lame man.
0: Yes. It stopped outside our door.
1: I wonder who. Hey, I haven't seen any lame servants about the place.

0: A chest of bones from which one foot is missing.
1: Judith, you're not foolish enough to think.
2: Harry, Oliver, let me in.
1: Bert.
2: Open your door. I want to talk to you.
1: All right. What's wrong?
2: You hear footsteps in this hall?
1: Yes.
0: They stopped outside this door and then they went on.
2: I didn't imagine it, then I didn't.
1: What's wrong with you, Bert? Wasn't it one of your servants out there?
2: That thing with a single foot, did it sound to you like anything human?
0: No, it didn't.
1: Have you both gone crazy?
2: Well, I think I have. Ever since your wife's blood fell in those ghastly bones, I've been like a timid child in the dark. And since those footsteps came and went, I'm frankly terrified.
1: Bert!
2: Don't call me a fool, a coward, a madman. I can't help it. I've got to see what was walking in this hall.
1: Bert, come back here.
0: He's running towards that tower.
1: Oh, the man's out of his mind.
0: Well, you've got to stop him. That's where those footsteps came from.
1: Well, the footsteps won't hurt him, but he's liable to fall through a hole in those rotten floors without a light. Yeah, I'll get him.
0: Oh, Harry, don't leave me.
1: Oh, nothing's going to hurt you, darling. Stop thinking of impossible ghosts and call the servants. Tell them to bring lanterns. I'll never be able to find Bert in this infernal blackness. Bert!
0: Yes, I'll call. Oh, Peters, come here quickly.
3: Peters has gone to bed, my dear. Oh, don't scream. Only gaze into my eyes and obey whate'er I tell thee.
0: You have no eyes. I see only a grinning skull, an awful skeleton that walks.
3: You will see what my will demands. You will see the man I was in life.
0: Yes, you are a man. I see that now. A man who wears strange, ancient clothes. A man who's lost a foot.
3: And thou shalt act as my will demands. Thou shalt help me to become indeed the living man ye see.
0: No. Oh, no.
3: Yea, for the devil my master hath given thee to me. Come, I lead, ye follow.
0: Yes. I follow.
3: Follow me and learn my master's power. Follow me and learn the magic of 13 drops of blood.

0: Those bones are missing from their chest, Harry. They're gone, they're gone.
1: One of the servants has removed them, I tell you. Someone is playing a practical joke.
0: No servant here would touch the wizard's bones. You saw how Peters acted when we only meant to look at them. Those bones are gone because the legend is true. Oh. Because your wife's blood has brought that monster back to life.
1: Stop that or you'll make me as crazy as you. Lead me out of this darkness. I've got to see Judith. I've got to know that she's all right.
0: Wait, did you hear that?
1: What?
0: I heard a door close back in the old North Tower.
1: I thought I did too.
0: That's where Eric had his laboratory. Where he worked his filthy magic.
1: All our ears have deceived us. But if we did hear a door, I'll not believe a dead hand closed it. Come on. I want to see Judith. What a fool I was to leave her.
0: Oh, she'll be all right. Oh, don't pay any heed to my imbecile hysteria, old man. I've been brought up on the legend of Eric. My imagination's run away with me tonight. Here's the passage that leads to the lighted hall. You can see your door from here.
1: Yes, it's standing open as I left it. Judith probably is the servants with her by now. Judith! Judy, dear! I found Bert and brought him back. Judith! Why don't you answer me?
2: Mrs. Oliver, where are you?
1: Judith! Judy! She's not here. The room is empty.
0: Oh, she's gone downstairs, perhaps. Oh, Lord.
1: What are you staring at, Bert? What?
0: Look, impressed in this carpet.
1: It's
0: the footprint of a skeleton, of a single bony foot.
1: That door we heard close. Judith!
0: Quick!

0: We have little time to waste, my dear. Soon thy husband and the present master of this house will note thy absence and seek thee in this laboratory. But there is time enough for that which thou wilt do.
1: What must I do?
0: First, thou must prepare an altar to my master. For fear of my curse, they have left this chamber quite unchanged. In the scroll work of yonder wall, thou wilt feel a carven serpent. Press its head.
1: I press.
0: And a panel opens. Put thy hand inside and draw forth two black candles. Black.

0: the worship of my master. Place them here and here upon this wooden table.
1: Fair place.
0: Now from the secret cupboard, take a tinder box and light them. My hands, O Satan, are still useless for thy work. They are the hands of the dead and have no strength or power. But thou hast restored my will and hast given me this woman for my hands. Soon by her death, thou shalt give me back my life.
1: The candles are lighted.
0: Bring forth yon earthen basin now. And the flask that lies beside it. Unstop the flask and pour its content in the bowl. It is the holy oil of hell.
1: The oil is poured.
0: Place it here between the candles. Now from the cupboard, take yon keen-edged knife, and with it in thy hand, recline upon the altar thou hast made.
1: Lie upon this table?
0: Yea, thou art to be the sacrifice.
2: Judith! Judith, this is Oliver!
0: Thy husband comes, but he will be too late. That door is strong.
2: Harry, the door's locked. Are you inside there? Judith, answer me!
0: Answer not. Lie thee on the altar now, my dear.
1: I do as you command.
2: Wait, I've heard her voice. She's in there. The dead is in there too.
0: The dead shall soon be alive. Warm blood shall clothe his bones with flesh again.
2: No, he means her blood. Together then, bake on this door. God help us.
0: Raise thy knife, woman, and strike it to thy heart.
2: No, Judith.
1: Harry.
0: Heed not his voice. Obey my order.
2: No, Judith. Listen to me. The man who loves you.
1: No.
0: Strike that knife into your heart, I say.
2: No.
3: The door's giving, Harry. The wood's old and rotten. Come up once again.
0: Quick, woman. Use the knife that I may have thy blood.
2: Don't, Judith. Don't.
1: Harry.
0: Strike.
2: No, God, don't let her.
1: God.
0: Strike. Devil in hell, my master. On this thy evil day shall I be cheated of my prize and thou denied my living service. Satan, lend power to my long dead will. By the 13 drops of blood thou didst give me from this woman, make her give me now all that flows within her veins.
2: No! Oh,
0: I call on hell! Strike, woman, strike!
1: I obey.
2: Judith!
0: Strike, quick!
1: I strike.
2: Stop her! I've got her.
0: Woman, turn thy blade on them who stay thee.
1: I obey.
2: She's fighting me, Bert, trying to stab me. Help!
3: God hold her, she's all the strength of hell.
0: Nay, for hell hath come to aid me. My master heard my prayer.
2: She's cut me, Bert. Her life has ripped my arm.
0: Now I have thy blood. Thou, too, wilt be in my power.
3: Look at those bony hands touch that arm. You'll be under his spell as she is.
2: I can't stop him.
0: Thy blood, too, just 13 drops.
2: His hands are clawing at me and Judith.
3: I've got a knife at last. Now, look out. I've knocked the lighted candle in this oil.
2: The oil is spreading flames all around the room.
3: The fire is the only way to stop this monster, the one way to destroy
0: not
3: him.
0: Not if he escapes.
2: He circled the flames.
3: He's out the door.
2: And Judith followed him. Judith! Stop him, Bert. Stop him.
3: There's no way except the fire. He's cheated.
2: You have a gun, Bert. The one Peters gave you. Shoot.
3: Lead and bullets won't destroy a thing of hell.
2: We have nothing else. He's going away with Judith. Try.
3: I'll try, but there's no hope.
2: He's dropped, Bert. Fallen.
3: In a scattered heap of bones.
1: Harry!
2: And Judith's calling. Coming back to me. The devil's spell is lifted from her.
1: Oh,
2: my darling, my dear.
3: Leaden bullets couldn't destroy a thing of hell. They couldn't.
2: Bert, you said the dum-dum bullets in that pistol were made by cutting a cross upon the nose.
3: A cross? Yes, a cross. The sign of heaven. We must get out of here and rouse the servants. Those flames can't be stopped now. And soon this house will fall as old Eric prophesied.
2: Yes.
3: I'm not sorry. And no one will save his bones from the ashes this time.
2: Come, Judith, my darling.
1: Wait. Listen.
3: Clock is striking.
2: Midnight.
1: Oh, the devil's day is over.

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All you folks have a pleasant time on Friday the 13th.

0: Come in. Welcome. Welcome to Mystery Theater. I am Hyman Brown. Samuel Clemens, better known by his pen name, Mark Twain, had a long love affair with the Mississippi River. He once claimed, considering the Missouri the main branch, that it is the longest river in the world, 4,300 miles. The Mississippi is remarkable in other ways. It is always moving its habitat bodily, always moving sideways. Remember that, and listen.
1: That is the reason for the ring on the finger.
2: The ring?
1: So that if one should wake and twitch, the dead bell would ring.
2: What a fearful bell.
1: If you were a corpse and woke back to life in the dead house, you might not hear it that way.
0: Our mystery drama, The Dead House, was adapted especially for the Mystery Theater by Ian Martin and stars Leon Janney and Robert Dryden. I'll be back shortly with Act One.

0: In all our American history, possibly nothing has been more romantic than the sailing of a Mississippi River boat. For an hour before sailing, they would be burning pitch and rosin, and from the double smokestacks, columns of smoke would rise and hang in the air like the flags flying from the jackstaffs. The last bells would clang over the feverish loadings, the gangways were snatched away, and the majestic boat would move out into the stream. This is the world Mark Twain wrote about 21 years after being a riverboat pilot. And this is one of the stories he tells of one voyage.
1: Welcome aboard, sir.
2: I thank you, Captain.
1: I have just turned over the boat to the pilot. I'm surprised you didn't make straight for the pilot house the moment you came aboard.
2: Why, I considered it closed to ordinary passengers.
1: Oh, indeed it is. But you're not going to try to hoodwink me and tell me that you are any ordinary passenger.
2: Well, just a poor scribbler and indifferent journalist who hopes to make a chronicle of the voyage, which perhaps might make a book.
1: Oh, you think our voyage might provide you with enough incident for that?
2: It is my hope.
1: Well, why don't you go on up to the pilot house where you can swap told stories with a master?
2: I'm hoping to run this trip incognito.
1: Sam, it's up to you. If you want my pledge, no one should know you're aboard, you have it.
2: I thank you for that.
1: How far will you be going with us? All the way to New Orleans?
2: Well, I'd like to, for old time's sake, but no, not near as far.
1: Just tell me your port of call and we'll set you down easy.
2: I'll let you know in time to bring it ashore. So once again, I was aboard a paddle steamer going down the Mississippi. But since I wanted to observe and report, I needed to remain objective. And then there was my special errand. I suppose I might as well drift into that history now. Toward the end of the previous year, I had been in Germany, in Munich, spending some time there with the hope of polishing my proficiency in the language. I am an incurable rambler, and during one of my wanderings, I visited the Dead House, an establishment where the government keeps and watches corpses until they decide that they are permanently dead and not in a trance. It was a grisly place that I shared with 36 corpses and the old lady who watched over them.
3: Can ich hier helfen, mein Herr?
2: Entschuldige mir. Ich kann einzig klein Deutsch sprechen. Ich bin Amerikanischer.
3: So, we can speak English if you will.
2: Oh, thank you, thank you. To whom do I speak?
3: I am the Frau Dahlweiner, now a widow. What brings you to the Schermutig place?
2: Schermutig? That means in English what? Sad, melancholy?
3: Yeah, melancholy. Here are the poor on these boards. No one mourns or cares for them.
2: Well, they're wrapped in shrouds, so they must be dead.
3: Perhaps. Who is dead and who is alive? These are the doctor's choices. And the doctor is only a man. That is the reason for the ring on the finger.
2: The ring?
3: To which the wire is attached, which mounts to the ceiling, and so back into the watchroom, where it is attached to the dead bell.
2: Bell.
3: So that if one should revive and twitch or move, the dead bell would ring, and we shall know that they are not dead.
2: Oh, how strange. What a fearful bell.
3: Oh, if you were a corpse and woke back to life in the dead house, you might not hear it that way.
2: It's fascinating. May I ask more questions? Your English is very good.
3: Oh, my lodger has taught it to me. He is an American.
2: Here in Munich?
3: Yes. If you are staying here, would you not like to come and see him? He is very ill. Perhaps you can raise his spirits. He knows far more of this fearful place than I do. This watchman's job was his before he took sick.
2: Well, I don't know. I shall be leaving Munich shortly.
3: Oh, such a short walk. And it would mean so much to him. Surely a man needs some warmth from some fire if he is about to die.
2: I had simply thought, of course, that I was making a Good Samaritan's trip. And from my first meeting, nothing should have changed that thought. He was a living man, but he did not look it. Propped on the pillows, his face was wasted. His hand on his breast so emaciated it was like a talon. As Frau Dahlweiner began her introduction, his eyes opened slowly and glittered wickedly from the twilight of their caverns.
3: Herr Ritter, here is Herr Clemens come to meet you. Now, Herr Ritter, that is no way to treat a stranger in our country, an American besides.
4: American, is it?
2: Yeah, that's right.
4: What brings you to see me?
3: The gentleman came to see you at my request. I thought to talk to an American again would lift your spirits.
4: There's little can do that. An American? From where in America?
2: Well, I was brought up in Hannibal, Missouri.
4: Missouri? State next to Arkansas. You wouldn't know Mariana, no?
2: I do, for a fact.
4: Then that would make us neighbors.
3: Oh, I think I should leave you two gentlemen alone. I'll make some coffee while you get acquainted.
2: Oh, danke.
4: Never mind the coffee. Would you say we were neighbors?
2: Well, not quite. Hannibal is north of St. Louis. Mariana, a piece far south. Every 450 miles the crow flies from Hannibal to Mariana. Pretty near twice that far by the river.
4: The Mississippi.
2: The Mississippi.
4: You know that river?
2: Yes, I know it. Up to 21 years ago, I was a riverboat pilot. But I left the river.
4: You don't make your home there anymore?
2: No. My home now is in Hartford, Connecticut.
4: So, you don't ever expect to go back west, eh?
2: Oh, sure I do. When I return to the States, the first thing I plan to do is to go back and take a journey down the Mississippi. See if I even recognize her anymore.
4: What do you mean?
2: Mr. Ritter, there never was a woman as fickle, as flighty as the Mississippi. Why, that river can make prodigious jumps almost by night. And by cutting through narrow necks of land, straighten and shorten itself and change the shape of the country. A man could go to sleep one night in the state of Mississippi and wake up to find himself in Louisiana the next morning.
4: I know.
2: Well, you worked on the river?
4: No, but I sure made use of it.
2: Oh, how's that?
4: Oh, when I was young, I was a heller, fighting, drinking, gambling man, and then when I had a little money and a rage to settle down at last, I bought me some land in Arkansas cheap and settled in to make a homestead. But I was too far from the river for it to pay, so I...
2: So, you made a cut.
4: I guess I can afford to admit it now. No human laws are going to catch up with me anymore. Yes, sir. One dark night when the river was rising fast, I cut me a little gutter across a neck of land. I don't have to tell you what happened.
2: In no time at all, old Lady Mississippi wrought a miracle. The whole river took possession of that little ditch and put your plantation flat on its bank, while the other party's property became an island that shoaled up so no boat could get within 10 miles of it.
4: And by as much as his property went down, mine went up.
2: If you'd been caught cutting that ditch, they'd have tarred and feathered you and strung you from a tree.
4: In a lot of ways, I might have been better off.
2: Well, why'd you do it? Was money all that important to you?
4: It was, and it wasn't.
2: Well, that's a little cryptic. I don't quite follow that.
4: I sold the land.
2: For a handsome profit.
4: $25,000.
2: Why? That's a fortune.
4: I know. The trouble was that you and I are not alone in recognizing it.
2: What do you mean by that?
4: I never told this to another living soul. I never thought I would. But now I must, if you will help me. But for today, I'm too weary to tell you the story, and I still must think on whether I can trust the stranger. Could you come back tomorrow?
2: Well, I'm not sure.
4: You must. You have to hear my story. You cannot refuse the request of a dying man. You were a miracle sent by God, the only man who can bring me salvation, who can save my soul.
0: And with these words, according to Mark Twain's story, the dying man fell back on the bed, asleep or in some sort of coma. In haste, Mark Twain fetched the widow and left the man in her care, troubled in his own mind as to whether it would be in Ritter's interest or his own to return. Mystery Theater will bring you his decision shortly.

0: If no one has said it, someone should have. Words to this effect: unless you are a priest or a doctor, avoid the confessions of a dying man. He is only trying to transfer the cross from his shoulders to yours. In that early winter of 1883, Mark Twain, living in Munich, Germany, or as it was then called, Bavaria, fell into this trap.
1: I could have taken to my heels and run. Then again, the incurable curiosity of the author beckoned me to stay. I could not resist. I had to hear the dying man's confession.
2: I have never given up before, but last night I did. I know I'm going to die. You say you are going to revisit your river. If you do, you will see Napoleon, Arkansas, and I ask you when you are there to do a certain thing for me.
1: I can make no promises.
2: I ask none, only the dictates of your conscience. Now come back with me all those years towards the end of the war between the states. Here's what happened. And I guess the way you'd have to understand it best is to meet Nell.
3: How do you like it, Mrs. Ritter?
4: It's heaven. I just want it to go on and never end.
3: That's the way I hope to make life for you, Nell.
4: How soon do we get to Napoleon, Carl?
3: How soon would you like to?
4: Well, you know the answer to that. I want to be home.
3: I don't want you to get too grand expectations. It's just a place I built myself. But it's good enough for the two of us right now.
4: Oh, well, it won't be for long.
3: Now, Nell, I never promised you no mansion or... Hey, wait a minute. What do you mean it won't be for long?
4: Can't you guess?
3: You mean you're expecting...
4: Well, it'll take a doctor to know for sure, but I don't have any doubts.
3: Why, honey, we only got married a little over 2 months ago.
4: Well, it don't take that long, Carl, when a woman's got herself a man like you and has a strong desire to make him a family.
3: Oh, Nell. Nell, I love you.
4: Like I love you.
3: Just give me the chance and I'll make a home big enough for you to be proud of. And big enough to bring up as many young'uns as you could want.
4: If the war don't interfere.
3: It won't. Not for me. I don't belong on either side. Don't you worry, Nell.
4: What's that?
3: That's saying to Napoleon, steamboat a coming. We'd best get ready to land.
4: Well, is it very far to Mariana from there?
3: Why, no. Just a piece south and inland.
4: It's not on the river?
3: You want to be on the river, honey? That's where you'll be. By the time you have your firstborn.
1: I started digging my ditch within a month after we settled in. And the first thing in early spring, when the waters began to rise, I opened up the end of it to the river. So by the time my daughter was born, I was able to give her the best present in the world.
4: Carl! Carl!
3: I'm coming, Nell. You all right? Where's the midwife?
4: Oh, well, she's gone.
3: And left you alone?
4: Oh, I'm fine. Don't you worry about me. Oh, darling, don't you want to see your daughter?
3: Oh, I sure do. Oh, so beautiful. And she's the spitting image of you.
4: Where were you? Why weren't you here when she was born?
3: I couldn't bear to see you hurting, Nell.
4: Oh, silly. That's a woman's lot. And isn't it worth it to bring something like this into the world?
3: You know what we're going to call her?
4: No, what?
3: Missy.
4: Missy? Where did you get it from?
3: From the present I promised you with your firstborn. Right almost in your front yard. Here, let me help you sit up. Yeah. Nell, look.
4: Why, what's happened down there at the end of the slope? The fields are all gone. And it looks like water.
3: That's not just any water, Nell girl. That's the Mississippi flowing right through our front yard.
4: Oh, you promised me a river, and you brought it to me.
3: That's not the only thing, Nell. It's going to make us rich. And in the next 2 years, Mr. Clemens, it did make us rich. In money, but not all the way in happiness. It was a lonely place, and except for the river, isolated from people. It was a bad time. The war was over, and renegade soldiers dressed as tramps and such were plundering the land. Nell was scared of them. I should have listened to her sooner than I did, but I moved too late. I sold the property, and there was over $25,000 in cash gold the night they came. I woke from a deep sleep to find myself bound and gagged and the air tainted with chloroform. It was black as a witch's pocket. Somewhere far off, I heard the baby crying in my wife's voice.
4: Don't harm him, please. Oh, my baby. I've told you where the money's hid.
5: So you have, lady. Now all that's left is to shut your mouth forever. Shut that kid up.
6: No, please. You said no violence.
5: Troop C is moving out. The road of the river is alive with soldiers. We can't be caught. And if it won't shut its mouth, I will shut it for it.
4: No, don't touch my baby.
5: Let me go, woman. Now, shut up, kid.
4: You killed my baby. Your assassin, I'll kill you for that.
5: No, I told you, woman. Get out of here.
6: You said no violence. You said we'd only gag them, not hurt them. Or I would not have come.
5: Shut up. I had to change our plan when they waked up. You've done all you could to protect them. Let that satisfy you.
6: You will leave the woman and the baby alone now?
5: Of course.
6: And what about him?
5: He might be playing possum. We should club him.
6: No! No more clubbing.
5: Suppose he could recognize us.
6: He can't. We put him to sleep with the chloroform. Besides, it is pitch black in here.
5: Okay, trooper, okay. We will take the chance. We have got some money. So strike a light so we can see to get out of here.
3: I had no way to stop them. I couldn't move. The gag was so stifling that when I tried to speak, I could make no sound. It was dawn before I managed to wriggle free. And staggering to the other side of the room, I found my wife and daughter.
7: Alive?
3: No, Mr. Clemens, dead. There they lay, the poor, unoffending ones, their troubles ended. When mine had just begun.
7: Did you go to the law?
3: No law or gallows could pay the debt that was owing me.
7: Well, how could you expect to take matters into your own hands? If it was so dark, you couldn't identify the man.
3: I had some clues, Mr. Clemens. I had heard their voices. And when they lit the match to see their way out, the hand that held it was missing a thumb. And when I went to the place my money had been hidden among the papers tossed around was one containing a bloody thumbprint.
7: Well, what use could the last piece of information be to you?
3: The man without the thumb was the one who had begged his companion should not hurt us. If the print on the paper belonged to the other man, I could identify him definitely enough to kill him. A man's thumbprint is the one sure proof of his identity.
7: Well, still and all, grant that to be true. How could you go about a search for these passing tramps?
3: Remember my story. The one I knew I must kill someday had said, Troop C is moving out. We can't be caught. And also he called his companion Trooper.
7: And you think they were soldiers?
3: A few miles away, two companies of U.S. cavalry were billeted. Company A was stationary, but Company C had been ordered 50 miles north to Napoleon.
7: And you followed them?
2: Yeah. With what money I had left, I made a disguise for myself out of odds and ends of clothing after I had buried my wife and daughter. By the time I reached Napoleon, I had a new trade. I had become a fortune teller.
7: Did you find your men?
2: It didn't take me long to find the one who lacked the thumb. His name was Kruger. He was a German, one of nine in the company.
7: And the only one who had suffered such a wound.
2: The only one. Besides, I recognized that whining voice. But he was not my prey. It was the other.
7: So how did you locate the other?
2: As a fortune teller, I would pass each client a sheet of paper, daub his thumb with red paint, and take a print. It wasn't until the 43rd member of the troop visited me for a reading that I found my man.
7: How?
2: I pored over the print of the ball of his thumb with a magnifying glass one whole night. It matched the bloody print left on the paper rifled from secret cache exactly. So I went to Kruger. He was the weak link. He was a superstitious little coward. If I broke him, then I could be sure.
8: What did you have to drag me down here by the river to this lord-forsaken spot for?
2: I have been rereading your fortune, and a part of it is so grave, it can't be said in public. You and another man, whose fortune I also was studying last night, have murdered a woman and a child.
6: Ah! No!
2: The palm does not lie. The truth is not to be hidden. Your companion's name was Franz Adler.
6: Ah! How did you know that? Who are you?
2: What's the matter, Kruger? Was it too dark in that cabin for you to remember the man whose wife and child you slaughtered?
6: Wait, it was pitch black. We were only shadows. If I don't remember you, how can...
2: I could feel you were missing a thumb.
6: Well, I didn't do it. Franz did. I tried to stop him, but I was too late for your wife and the baby. But I made him leave you alone. I saved your life. Now, please, don't kill me.
2: I have no intention of killing you.
6: Well, what is it that you want? The money?
2: Yes.
6: I don't have it. He took it from me. He has it hidden away.
2: Then let him find it and bring it to me. Not you. Him. At this spot tonight at the stroke of 12.
6: Yeah, but how can I be sure that...
2: You had better be sure.
6: But the sentries...
2: If I can avoid them, so can he. If not, I promise you, you will die. I have read it in your palm.
6: Oh, no, please. I don't want to die.
2: Then have him meet me here at midnight. Tell him to come by horse and bring the money in the saddlebags. Otherwise, I shall go to the authorities and see you both hung. The man was a coward, Mr. Twain, and superstitious to his roots. I knew my revenge was near at last, and I could taste the sweetness of it. I settled down by the riverbank to wait for the murderer.
0: At this moment in his story, Mark Twain reports the dying man sagged back against his pillows, gasping for breath, as though in his last throes. Was he going to be able to finish his story? I'm afraid, like Mark Twain, we are going to have to wait until Mystery Theater returns with Act 3.

0: We left Mark Twain by the bedside of a dying man, whose story he later penned and made immortal. Exhausted by his narrative and the reliving of his tragic life, the man had sunk back against his pillows, fighting for breath. Aware that every breath might well be the man's last, Mark Twain leans over him anxiously.
1: Mr. Ritter. Mr. Ritter.
2: I'm not done yet. I have to tell you the rest so I can make my request.
1: It might be better if I fetch a doctor.
2: No doctor can do anything for me now.
1: I don't know if you should tax your strength.
2: What other use have I for it? It won't keep me alive any more than I had determined Franz Adler would live beyond the moment I saw him. I wanted to watch his face to gloat as he struggled in the death agony, to savor my revenge for my wife and child that he had killed. But that was to be denied me.
1: He didn't meet the appointment?
2: Oh, yes. He came. But before midnight, the moon had gone behind heavy clouds. And the night was as pitch black as the night he had come to my cabin. I lay hidden in the mangrove and watched him come on horseback. All I could see was a silhouette and the bulging saddlebags. My knife was in my hand. As he passed me, with one leap, I was on him and had him dragged off his horse. And then all the plans went wrong. Instead of being the ambusher, I was ambushed. I drove my knife straight up through his belly, under the rib cage, and into his heart. He was dead before he could cry out. And I had my own life to think of. I mounted the plunging horse. And as the shots rang out, I clapped my heels to him and fled.
1: So, you had your revenge.
2: I thought so. Though I was cheated out of the money.
1: Oh, how so?
2: By dawn, I had to rest the horse and myself. But when I stripped the saddle and looked in the bags, there wasn't any money. They were stuffed with sage grass and the like.
1: Did you go back for it?
2: And put my neck in a noose? No. Besides, I didn't care all that much.
1: About $25,000?
2: It was blood money. If I hadn't cheated to get it in the first place, my wife and child might be alive today. Besides, the first man, Kruger, had double-crossed me. You could be sure he had picked up the money, deserted, and faded out of sight as I did.
1: Well, how did you fade out of sight?
2: How did Kruger? That's one part of the story. For the moment, the way I did was to beat my way to New Orleans. Ship on board as a hand before the mast, stagger across the world waiting only for death. 2 years ago, my health began to fail. And in my purposeless way, I had wandered here into Munich. I had no money, sought work, and was hired to be the night watchman in the dead house you had just visited. I liked it. I felt I belonged among the dead. Then one night, alone in the watchroom, cold, numb, comfortless, the incredible happened. Over my head, the dead bell rang. It was the first time I had ever heard it. For a moment, I was almost paralyzed, and I pulled myself together and ran to the corpse room. On a board table, one of the shrouded corpses, wagging its head from side to side, was sitting upright.
3: Help him! Help me!
2: It's all right. I'm here. Are you really alive?
3: What else? But I am bound. I can't move. Can't talk. Get me out of this.
2: Who are you?
3: What does it matter? My name, Franz Adler, if you must know.
2: Franz Adler? But you can't be. You are dead.
3: Not dead yet, as you can see.
2: after 17 years.
3: Oh, what are you talking about? I was only knifed last night. Get me out of this barn.
2: Yes, yes. First, let me strip the winding cloths from your face.
3: Yes. That is good. Good.
2: No. It is you. The same Franz Adler.
3: What is the matter with you, fool? Unwind the rest of these bandages so I can move. I am dying. Have mercy.
2: Did you have mercy 20 years or so ago when you murdered my wife and my baby?
3: What are you talking about?
2: Napoleon. Do you remember the town in America where you and Kruger were stationed as you served your time in the U.S. cavalry?
3: How could you know about that?
2: You murdered my wife and baby.
3: You? Oh, the fortune-teller. The one who drove poor Kruger out of his mind.
2: I had a rendezvous with you by the Mississippi River. Do you remember that?
3: Yes, I remember.
2: I thought I killed you there, Adler. No man could have lived after the way I sank my knife.
3: You are right.
2: And why are you here and still alive?
3: Because you killed the wrong man. It was Kruger you drove your knife into.
2: I was stunned. My whole life fell away from under me. I looked at the ghastly specter in front of me, his whole body swathed in bandages, helpless. My prisoner. And all through his stammered explanations, the one inflexible thought in my mind was, you escaped me once, you won't escape this time.
3: Please, what do you want of me?
2: I want to know how you're still alive. When I killed you all those years ago.
3: You talked to that fool Kruger. You scared him half to death. He came to me saying that I had to meet you by the river with the money.
2: But you sent him instead?
3: He had no choice. He knew I would kill him unless he obeyed.
2: Poor, silly little man, caught between forces he could not handle. So you double-crossed him, too, and allowed me to kill him first.
3: What do you mean, first?
2: Before you started shooting and trying to kill me.
3: No. That was the watch patrol.
2: Don't lie to me. Only one person was firing. You would have killed me with as little compunction as you killed my wife and my baby.
3: No, that was an accident. Look, please, help me out of here. I can't make you rich again.
2: How?
3: The money, the $25,000, your money.
2: It isn't all spent by now?
3: No, it is still hidden where it was 17 years ago.
2: You didn't take it and spend it?
3: When Kruger was found dead, I was arrested for his murder. I managed to escape from the army stockade and flee America back to Germany. I never had a chance to pick up the money.
2: The money poor Kruger thought he was bringing me in the saddlebags.
3: Yes, he was a fool. But we have not, huh? We are men. We can make a bargain.
2: What bargain?
3: Unloose me from these bandages. Set me free. And I will tell you where to find the money.
2: How can I trust you?
3: You can trust me.
2: As much as you trust me?
3: Yes.
2: All right. First, where's the money?
3: It is in the town of Napoleon, at the corner.
2: Wait, not so fast. Let me write this down. Napoleon, yes. Corner of
3: the corner of Orleans and Market. Mm-hmm. A brick livery stable. Yes. Cut a corner from the courthouse. Yes. Third stone, yes. Fourth row. Behind the hole. God, this helps. Help me out of the bandages.
2: Why?
3: I need a doctor. Or I will die.
2: But you are here in the dead house. You are already dead.
3: No. I rang the dead bell.
2: In all the years in this dead house, the dead bell has never rung.
3: But
2: I didn't hear it ring.
3: You came in answer to it.
4: Did I?
3: Yeah, and we made the bargain. Please, I told you where the money is. You can have it back.
4: Can I have my wife back? Or my baby daughter?
3: You've got to help me.
4: I will. I caught you escaping from the grave. This time I intend to make sure that you will be thrust into it forever. He had a long, hard death of it. I sat and watched him all the time. It was all of 3 hours and 6 minutes from the time he rang the bell.
1: That's a terrible story. I'm sorry you told me all this.
4: I had to be sure you would do me this last favor.
1: And what is that?
4: Take this, please.
1: What is it?
4: It's the directions where to find the money. In Napoleon, Mr. Clemens. You expect to be there in the next year. I want you to find it and send it...
1: send it to you?
4: No. I shall be gone by then. After Adler died, I spent some months making inquiries. Kruger's death was very much on my mind. I found he had a son, a shoemaker at number 14 Königstrasse, Mannheim. A widower with some young children. I want the money to go to him as some amends. The man did try to save my wife and child's life. It was a poor recompense for me to, even in accident, take his life.
1: This tortured man was dead. And he had laid on me a heavy burden. Within the next year, here I was on the Mississippi, nearing Napoleon, with my scribbled directions of how to find a fortune that I was far from morally sure anyone should own. But, willy-nilly, I was cursed with having to make that decision.
5: Well, Miss Clemens, you've been a stranger during the voyage.
1: We're approaching a landfall I must make. I don't know if it's a regular port of call for you.
5: Well, where might that be?
1: Napoleon.
5: Napoleon?
1: Yeah, that's right.
5: You wish me to land you there?
1: Have you any objection?
5: Me, for myself, no. But I just don't hardly know how I could go about it.
1: What do you mean?
5: Well, about 7 years ago, the Arkansas River crested and bust right through Napoleon, tore it all to rags, and emptied it into the Mississippi. Why, right this moment, the boat is paddling dead center over where the town used to be.

promise I never should have made. I've always loved the Mississippi, and I love her still. Among all her other virtues, the lady knows how to bury her dead.

I'll be back shortly with a final thought. A complex story related by a master storyteller, sandwiched among fact and fiction in Mark Twain's account of his return to the Mississippi. Is it true? I can only quote Mr. Twain himself. I was gratified to be able to answer promptly and say, I didn't know. Our cast included Leon Janney, Robert Dryden, Bryna Rayburn, and Ian Martin. Associate Director, Marlon Swing. This is Hyman Brown, producer-director, inviting you to return to our Mystery Theater for another adventure in the macabre. Until next time, then, pleasant dreams.

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0: Come in. Welcome. Welcome to Mystery Theater. I am Hyman Brown. We have another story designed to hit you right between the ears. Murder, of course, is a common, everyday subject of the mystery story. But we promise you that this one murder has an entirely new kind of definition. You've heard the expression, being of two minds? Well, Joe Vincent, our hero, or should I say our victim, is very definitely a man who could be described that way. The only trouble is, one of those minds seems to be bent on homicide.
1: Pete, is he still alive?
2: I can't tell you, Doc.
1: Mr. Vincent, can you hear me?
2: Doc, do you see what's written on that mirror in soap?
1: No, it's kind of blurred, Pete.
2: It's just one word. It says death.
0: Our mystery drama, My Own Murderer, was written especially for the Mystery Theater by Henry Slessor and stars Mandel Kramer. I'll be back shortly with Act One.

0: What is the past? What is the present? Sometimes our minds can no longer tell the difference. Sometimes the strains and stresses of our lives stop us from sorting out the differences between then and now. You are about to meet a man who has this problem, and others. But in order to meet him, we have to take you away from what we hope are your comfortable surroundings and bring you to the mean streets of Skid Row, to the shabbiest part of a large metropolitan city, because that's where you'll find Mr. Joseph Vincent.
1: I woke up. There was nothing unusual about waking up. I've been doing it all my life. But lately, waking up has been the beginning of a nightmare, not the end. And the moment I opened my eyes, I knew this morning was going to be one of those days when I'd have to face that terrible emptiness again, that frightening jump between the real and the unreal. Because when the cold light of morning oozed through the dirty panes of the window in front of me, when I finally made sense out of the strange angles and unfamiliar shapes that formed my surroundings, I realized that I was in a room I'd never seen before. It was a hotel room, probably. They were always hotel rooms, foul-smelling boxes. But I was Joseph Vincent. And I didn't belong in a flea-bag flophouse of a hotel. I didn't belong in this cell of misery. I was Joseph Vincent, and I was rich. Hello?
2: Hey, you check out. Time is 12 o'clock.
1: What was that?
2: This is a hotel, buddy, not a furnished room. You got 20 minutes to get out of there, or I'll have to charge you another $9.
1: $9? Is that the rate?
2: That's right. I told you that when you checked in.
1: When? When was that? What time last night?
2: I don't remember.
1: Was I drunk?
2: Look, mister.
1: All right. All right. Just tell me one more thing. What's the name of this hotel?
2: It's the Hotel Margolis.
1: All right. Thanks. And don't worry. I'm leaving. I managed to get myself out of the bed. I was still dressed. My pants and shirt were eroded by wrinkles, but my jacket was lying untouched across a moldy armchair. I reached for the wallet and checked my money. It was all there. Then I saw something else. It was a water glass and a small bottle. I picked it up and looked at the label. There was a skull and crossbones on it. My flesh turned cold. And the small label blurred in front of my eyes. It was poison, no doubt of it. I put the bottle down with disgust. I struggled into my jacket. Went to the mirror to check out the condition of my face. And there it was once more, the same familiar sight. The letters written in soap across the face of the mirror. And the message was signed as it always was, but this time the words read, "Next time you die."
3: Come in, Mr. Vincent.
1: Thank you, Doctor.
3: Please sit down.
1: Thank you.
3: Why don't we begin with the obvious? Tell me how you got my name.
1: Well, you may not be flattered, Doctor, but I found it in a directory, a medical directory in the library.
3: Well, at least you know something about my credentials. So, why not tell me about yourself?
1: Well, you know my name, Joseph Vincent. I'm in Wall Street. Or I was. I've been sort of retired for a while.
3: Mm-hmm. How old are you, Mr. Vincent?
1: 56.
3: It's young for retirement.
1: I made quite a bit of money in the market. I didn't see any real reason to keep to a 9-to-5 schedule, especially after my wife died.
3: When was that?
1: It was about a year ago. It was an automobile accident. I was in the same crash, but I came out with just a concussion. Eleanor was killed outright.
3: Was she driving?
1: No, I was. Anyway, that was when I decided to quit. The work didn't seem so interesting to me anymore, and then there was this other thing.
3: What other thing?
1: This thing that started to happen to me.
3: What was that exactly?
1: Dr. Abrams, someone is trying to kill me.
3: Are you really certain of that, Mr. Vincent?
1: Yes. There have been 3 attempts. The last one took place 2 days ago. That's when I decided it was time for me to see somebody.
3: A psychiatrist and not the police?
1: Yes.
3: May I ask why?
1: Well, the person who is trying to kill me is myself.
3: Mr. Vincent, are you telling me that you have suicidal impulses?
1: No. No, Doctor, I don't have anything of the kind. Not me. Look, I get these spells, Doctor. They started right after the accident. I keep waking up in filthy hotel rooms.
3: Is that what happens during these spells?
1: Yes. I suppose maybe you could call it amnesia, blackouts. I've had 6 since the accident, each one a little longer than the one before. They come on suddenly without any warning. And then I just find myself in one of these cheap rooms downtown around 10th Avenue or something. Sometimes I wake up at home in my own bed.
3: Do you live alone?
1: No, I have a housekeeper, Mrs. McLeavy. She's been with me, for more than 20 years. She's been worried sick about these disappearances of mine.
3: Tell me about the last time.
1: Well, I woke up in a place called the Hotel Margolis. I must have been drinking. I had a hangover. I could still taste the wine I'd drunk, a cheap Muscatel. There wasn't any wine bottle in the room, but there was something else. A bottle of poison.
3: Poison?
1: Yes. And there was one more thing.
3: What was that?
1: A note. Written on the mirror in soap.
3: What did it say?
1: It said, "Next time you die." And it was signed Joe Vincelli.
3: Joe Vincelli? Who's that?
1: It wasn't the first time Vincelli had threatened me. 2 before he left notes for me on the mirror. This time he tried to poison me. Next time is it.
3: Mr. Vincent, who is Joe Vincelli?
1: I told you. It's me.
3: Yes.
1: Look, I know my name is Joseph Vincent, but it wasn't always. I came to America 34 years ago, and my name was Giuseppe Verdi Vincelli. My father was a great opera lover. Everybody called me Joe when I arrived, and I had a lot of different jobs. I was a construction worker. I was a barber, a salesman for an ice cream company. Then a friend of mine got me interested in the stock market. I went to school at night for about 4 years, and then I got a job down on the street. I don't know, maybe I was smart or maybe I was lucky, but...
3: And why do you think Joe Vincelli is after you?
1: I don't know, Doctor. That's why I'm here. So you can explain it to me. Why this other man that's in me, in my own body, wants me dead.
4: Dr. Abrams?
3: Yes, Penny?
4: I just wanted to remind you that Mr. Vincent will be here at 4:00.
3: Oh, yes, I remember all too well.
4: You don't sound very happy about it.
3: I'm not sure that this case belongs to my office.
4: You've dealt with suicidal types before.
3: Yes, I've dealt with them, and it's not difficult to find a suicide motive in Vincent's case. Guilt over the death of his wife.
4: Because of the auto accident?
3: An auto that Vincent was driving. Subconsciously, he blames himself for her death and is seeking punishment. The only punishment that fits the crime. So he's resurrected the cruder, more violent personality of Joe Vincelli to do the job for him. And I'm afraid he might succeed.
4: How awful.
3: This other personality knows that Vincent is trying to defend himself, so he's all the more cunning, all the more difficult to reach.
4: Maybe you need an exorcist, Doctor.
3: Maybe I need a detective.
4: What?
3: It may take months to get the answers out of Vincent's unconscious, and by that time...
4: But what could a detective do?
3: He could follow the man. Find out where he goes during these blackouts. What he does.
4: Do you think that would help?
3: If I knew the answers to those questions, I might be able to save his life.
4: Dr. Abrams, don't you remember what my husband Pete does for a living?
3: Your husband?
4: He's a cop.
5: I don't understand what you intend to do, Dr. Abrams.
3: Well, I know it's unorthodox, Mr. Vincent, but I think the problem is critical enough to warrant some unusual tactics. That's why I wanted you to meet Mr. O'Connor.
5: Just call me Pete, Mr. Vincent.
3: Pete is my nurse's husband. At the moment, he's on leave from the police force.
5: I've got a minor disability. A junkie stabbed me in the side last month. But don't worry. I can get around just fine.
6: Well, what do you intend to do? Arrest Joe Vincelli?
3: You're not too far wrong. What we need to do, Mr. Vincent, is find out exactly where your friend Joe Vincelli takes you when you have these spells of amnesia. Now, I could continue to probe your unconscious for that answer, and I will, but at the same time, I'd like to try a direct approach to the problem.
6: Yeah. I see that it does make sense. I've often thought I needed to be watched.
3: If we can catch you in the personality of Joe Vincelli, Mr. Vincent, maybe we can make Joe listen to reason and leave you alone.
5: But the least we can do is stop him from killing you.
4: Just wanted to say good night, Dr. Abrams.
3: Good night, Penny. See you tomorrow.
4: You know, if you wanted me to work on those files tonight, I could do that.
3: No, no, no, Penny. You run along home. The files can wait for another time.
4: Well, tonight isn't a bad time at all, since I won't have a husband to cook for.
3: Oh, yeah, that's true. I forgot. Pete's starting this surveillance tonight.
4: He calls it a stakeout. I'll get that. Dr. Abrams' office.
2: Penny, it's Pete.
4: Hi. We were just talking about you.
2: Oh, great. That's why my ears are burning. Say nothing to the rest of my face.
4: You sound funny. Is anything wrong?
2: Yeah, I'm wrong. This layoff of mine must have turned me stale.
4: Pete, what's happened?
2: I loused up the job.
3: What's the matter?
4: Doctor, I think you'd better talk to my husband.
3: Hello, Pete. What's the trouble?
2: He outfoxed me, Dr. Abrams. The first night, I let Vincent get away. He took this razor and got away from me.
3: Razor? What are you talking about?
2: I spoke to his housekeeper, Mrs. McCleavy. She caught him packing up this straight razor and leaving the house. And if we find Vincent with his throat cut, it'll be my fault.
0: Well, the question is, who got away? Was it Joseph Vincent, the wealthy, cultured stockbroker? Or was it tough Joseph Vincelli, a man capable of violence, perhaps capable of murder? And would both personalities finally come into conflict and end both their lives? We'll learn a great deal more when Mystery Theater returns with Act Two.

0: Joseph Vincent has disappeared, and in the office of Dr. Abrams, a gloomy trio has gathered to determine their next step, none of them certain that Joseph Vincent hasn't already known the vengeance of his alter ego, Joe Vincelli.
1: I don't know how I could have been so stupid. If the boys in the station house hear about this, they won't let me back.
2: Stop blaming yourself, Pete.
3: No, it's my fault, really. I should have warned you that something like this could happen.
1: Yeah, but the very first night of my stakeout. Well, that's something I never figured.
3: It's something that Joseph Vincent's alter ego figured, however.
2: Pete, how did it happen exactly?
1: Well, I was sitting outside in my car, and I saw Mr. Vincent leaving his house. So I started the engine. Well, that's when he waved to me and came over.
3: Well, what did he say?
1: He just said he was walking around the corner to the newspaper store.
2: Did he look the same, sound the same?
1: Exactly. I couldn't see anything wrong with the guy at all. He fooled me, Penny. He wasn't Joseph Vincent at all. It was this other guy, Joe Vincelli.
3: Well, what did you do when he didn't return?
1: I went looking for him, of course, but he was nowhere in sight. So I figured he hopped a bus or a taxi.
2: His car was still out in front.
1: That's right. Well, anyway, that's when I decided to go into the house and talk to Mrs. McCleavy.
2: His housekeeper?
1: Right.
3: And she told you about the razor?
1: Yeah. She said she passed Vincent's bedroom and saw him putting the straight razor into a case and slipping it into his coat pocket.
2: But why?
3: I think I'd like to ask Mrs. McCleavy that myself.
4: I feel just terrible about this, Doctor. Just awful. I just don't understand it, Dr. Abrams. I've known the man for 20 years, and I've never seen him act so strange.
3: When was the first time you knew about Mr. Vincent's problem?
4: I never did know, the first couple of times. He didn't say a word, but then he couldn't hide the truth anymore. Once he was gone for a whole week, just walked out of the house without a word, and didn't come back for a week. His clothes were a terrible mess. They were in such bad shape, he told me to throw them away.
3: And did you?
4: Yes.
3: Did you notice anything unusual about the clothes? I mean, any strange markings, perhaps something in the pockets?
4: Well, there was one thing.
3: What was it?
4: Well, I'm a little bit ashamed to say.
3: No, please, Mrs. McGleavy, it might be important.
4: Well, it was a calendar. One of those.
3: Those?
4: Oh, you know, with one of those women on it, without a stitch.
3: Oh, yes, I see. Do you still have it?
4: No, I threw it away, along with his dirty clothes.
3: But do you have the clothes he wore the last time he disappeared?
4: Oh, yeah, I got them all ready for you. Just back from the dry cleaners.
3: The dry cleaners?
4: Of course. I sent them out just as soon as he came back.
3: Ah. Mrs. McLeavy, we wanted those clothes just the way they were.
4: Well, I can't imagine why you'd want dirty clothes, Doctor.
3: Well, never mind. I'll take them just the way they are.
4: I'll get them for you.
3: Oh, Mrs. McLeavy.
4: Yeah?
3: One more thing. Did Mr. Vincent always use a straight razor?
4: Why, no, he never did.
3: What?
4: He used an electric razor all the time.
5: Hey, Joe! For the love of Pete, if it ain't Joe Vincelli.
6: Hello, Mike. How are you?
5: Where you been for the last couple of weeks? I give up on you already.
6: Well, I've been around.
5: Around, huh? Tell me the truth. You were hitting the bottle again, huh?
6: Oh, I don't know, Mike. Maybe a little.
5: You're sure a funny guy, Joe. Five times you come to work for me, and five times you walk out without a goodbye. If I didn't like you so much, I'd throw you out on your ear, eh? You're a good barber, Joe. You give people their money's worth.
6: Thanks, Mike. I appreciate that.
5: A man like you, a real artist with the shears and the razor. Joe, listen to me. Why don't you try and cut it out?
6: Ah,
5: the vino, I mean.
6: Yeah, I guess I should, Mike.
5: That stuff don't do no good. You ought to be working steady, saving money. You know, for your old age.
6: Sure, I know, Mike.
5: What's the matter, Joe? You don't look so good.
6: Oh, well, It's my head. My head. It hurts.
5: Ah, you see, that's what the vino gets.
6: No. I haven't had a drink. It's just that my head hurts sometimes. Mike, you will take me back, won't you? Can I work for you again?
5: But for how long, Joe? 2 days, a week, with you having ever sure.
6: But I need the work, Mike. I don't know what I'd do with myself if I didn't work.
5: Okay, Joe. I could never say no to a good barber. You got the job.
6: Thanks, Mike.
5: And listen, you bring your old razor, Joe, huh? Are you hock it, maybe?
6: No, I didn't hock it, Mike. I got it right here.
2: I wish you wouldn't look like that, Dr. Abrams.
3: I'm sorry, Penny. I can't help blaming myself for what's happened.
2: That's fine. I've got a husband who blames himself and a boss who blames himself.
3: Maybe it was wrong to handle it this way. Maybe we should call the police.
2: Pete is the police, and he really doesn't think you have grounds to involve them, Doctor.
3: That man is carrying a murderer around with him.
2: I suppose so. But I can't help wondering, well, it all seems pretty obvious to me about where Mr. Vincent goes when he has these blackouts.
3: All right, where?
2: Well, you know the old expression, chercher la femme?
3: Yes, I know. Find the woman.
2: Don't you think that's the most likely explanation?
3: Because of that girly calendar Mrs. McLeavy found?
2: Well, it does seem to indicate an interest in the opposite sex. The poor man's been widowed for over a year. Would it be surprising if he went out hunting for feminine company? That must be Pete.
3: Let him in, Penny.
2: Hi, honey. How are you?
7: Okay, I guess. I'm afraid I don't have much to report. I got the laboratory report on Vincent's clothing.
2: The suit Mrs. McLeavy had dry cleaned.
7: Yeah, that made it kind of tough. But there was one substance the dry cleaners didn't get out.
3: What was that?
7: Well, near as they can tell, Doc, it was powder. Face powder.
2: Face powder?
3: Are you sure, Pete?
7: Well, not much doubt about it. It was a kind of cheap brand, but that's what it was.
2: Well, what do you know? I was right. Cherchez la femme.
5: Nobody gives a shave like you, Joe. You really got the touch.
6: Oh, thanks, Mike.
5: It's worth it to be having you work here. Just so you can give me a shave.
8: Hey, Joe, your son of a gun, so you're back.
6: Oh, hi, Phil.
8: How are you, Joe? Where you been lately? I missed you, old buddy.
6: Oh, I've been away.
8: Last time I saw you, you were hitting that vino pretty hard, huh? Oh, you're a bad boy, Joe. You know that gin and vino don't mix.
6: That's right. Hey, we played gin rummy together, didn't we?
8: Hey, how you like that? Doesn't even remember. Took $50 off me and he can't remember a thing.
5: Hey, good for you, Joe. Teach these young punks a lesson.
8: Well, how about wearing your gray shades, Joe?
6: Oh, no, I'm sorry. I'm not working anymore today.
8: You mean you're quitting so soon?
5: Yeah, Joe. Joe has got the headache.
8: Oh, that's too bad, Joe. Hey, listen. If you feel like relaxing, how about coming over to my place? My girl Anita is there. She'll fix us a little pasta or something, and maybe we could play a friendly game of gin.
6: Well, I don't know.
5: Hey, Joe, no. Maybe you better go home and lie down for a while.
6: Home?
5: Well, yeah, you got some place to stay, don't you?
8: Hey, come on, Joe. Give me a break. Let me try to win back some of that bread.
6: All right, Phil. I'll give you a chance. Just let me get my coat.
8: Hey, great. I'll wait for you outside.
5: Listen, Joe. You really think it's a good idea?
6: Sure. Why not?
5: Oh, you don't know that guy. What are you doing playing cards with a guy you don't even know?
6: I've got to do something, Mike. I can't just eat and sleep. A guy's got to do something.
5: Well, I just hope you know what you're doing.
8: Go on, Joe. Help yourself.
6: Boy, these cards are really lousy.
8: They'll look better after a little more vino, Joe.
9: Looks to me like you boys need a fresh bottle.
6: Hmm? No more from me.
9: Don't you like the stuff, Joe?
6: Maybe I shouldn't drink it anymore. My head feels like a tom-tom.
8: Hey, maybe it's the red stuff. Hey, Anita, how about breaking out that Chablis? How's that sound, Joe?
6: Hmm? Yeah. Okay.
10: Hey, I'll give you the 8 of hearts.
8: Oh, that's nice of you, Joe. I'll take that there little 8 of hearts and give you the 2 of diamonds.
9: Here you go, boys. Nice fresh
6: two
9: bottle.
6: 2 diamonds. 2 diamonds don't do me no good.
8: Drink up, Joe.
6: Yeah, thanks. Thanks a lot.
8: How about picking another card, Joe?
6: Oh, didn't I just pick one?
8: You're getting a little stupid now, Joe.
6: Hmm?
9: Drink your vino, Joe. That'll make everything look better.
8: Yeah, go ahead, Joe. Have a drink.
6: Mm-hmm. Yeah. Oh, yeah, that's right. It's good. It's very good, Phil. This is very nice. Oh.
4: Be careful!
8: Joe. Hey, Joe.
9: Yeah, he's out like a light. Dead to the world.
8: Hey, come on. Give me a hand with him.
9: What are you going to do, Phil?
8: You know what I'm going to do, baby. I'm going to make sure that Mr. Vincelli is really dead to the world.
0: It would appear that Mike the Barber gave good advice to his friend, Joe Vincelli. Too much vino, obviously, doesn't do him any good. In fact, too much vino seems to be threatening his life. It seems that more than one person wants Mr. Vincent's death. We'll find out when Mystery Theater returns with Act 3.

0: Joseph Vincent has disappeared, and a man who used to call himself Joe Vincelli has taken over his body, returning to the trade he knew as a young man. But Joe Vincelli has encountered another young man who doesn't seem to like barbers and is about to do something about it. At this same time, in the office of a psychiatrist named Dr. Abrams, a worried trio ponders the problem.
1: I can tell you one thing. Vincent didn't take a taxi when he walked around that corner. I checked it out with the Hack Bureau. No cabbie in the vicinity picked up a guy that fits his description that night.
2: Therefore, he either walked to where he was going or he took a bus. Mm. Let's face it, we're at a dead end.
3: Don't use that word.
1: You really think the guy's a menace to his own life, Doctor, huh?
2: Well, he hasn't been my patient long enough for me to answer that, but based on his past history, I'd say the chances are pretty good.
3: I'll get it. Dr. Abrams' office. Who? Yes, he's here. Pete, this call is for you.
1: Oh.
3: A man named Halsey.
1: Oh, yeah, it's Sam Halsey from the lab. Hello, Sam? Yeah. Uh-huh. How many did you say? Well, that's peculiar, huh? Yeah, sure. Well, thanks a lot, Sam. I really appreciate this. So long.
3: What was that all about?
2: Well, the laboratory isn't still working on those clothes of Vincent, are they?
1: No, not the suit that was dry cleaned, but I found another suit in Vincent's closet. I kind of, borrowed it to see if we would turn up the same kind of face powder.
2: Did you?
1: No. But Sam says they found something else. They found hairs on the suit. Small particles of hair.
3: Mm-hmm. Blonde or brunette?
1: Well, that's the crazy part. They found both. And some redhead, too.
3: Wow. Did you say he wasn't a Romeo?
2: Now, wait a minute. If they were small particles, Of course, I just remembered what Vincent told me about his early life in this country.
1: What did he say?
2: He had several jobs here before he got into the stock market, and one of them was barber.
3: Barber?
1: Hey, that would explain it all right. The small bits of hair.
2: And that calendar he brought home that time. Where's a better place to pick up a girly calendar than a barber shop?
3: And that face powder on his clothes.
1: Well, that's it. He goes to a barber shop.
2: I'd say he probably works there.
1: And that would explain why he packed that straight razor of his. It's probably the same razor he used when he started shaving guys in America.
3: But why in the world does he want to work in a barber shop? He's a rich man.
2: Ah, but he's not a rich man when Joe Vincelli takes over his body. He's the poor immigrant all over again, doing the same work he did then.
1: So all we've got to do is find out which barber shop he works in.
2: He's sure to be working under his old name, Vincelli.
3: But there must be 1,000 barber shops in this city. We can't call all the barbers.
1: Well, if we're lucky, we won't have to call them all. We'll find the one where Mr. Vincelli is working.
4: Hey, come on, Joe. You can make it, old buddy. Just a few steps more.
5: Hey, what is this? You're bringing that wino back here?
4: What's the matter? Don't this hotel want customers?
5: Not like that one.
4: He won't be in any trouble. He'll just sleep it off.
5: And we'll just make sure he's got enough money to pay the room rent.
4: You don't have to worry about my pal.
5: Yeah, maybe you better pay for it in advance.
4: Okay, sure, friend. Anything you say. As long as I can make sure my boy Joe is all right.
3: Hello? Apex Barbers?
6: Vincelli.
3: Do you have a barber named...
6: V-I-N-C-E-L-L-I.
3: All right, thank you.
6: Okay, thank you.
3: Hello?
6: Thank you.
3: Is this the Continental Barbershop?
6: Hello, Freddy's Barbershop. You got a barber named Joe Vincelli working there.
7: Can you tell me if you have a barber named Joe Vincelli there?
6: What's that? Hey, Doc, Penny, I got him.
3: Never mind.
6: Yeah, I understand. But can you tell me where he went?
7: Isn't he there?
1: No, he took off this afternoon with a friend.
7: Does he know where the friend lives?
1: He said he doesn't know. Hello? Listen, are you the owner? Yeah, it's very important that we find Mr. Vincelli. Well, but you must have some idea.
7: Pete, tell him we'll come down there and talk to him in person.
5: Yeah, look,
8: If Joe is in some kind of trouble...
2: No, it's not the kind of trouble you might think, Mr. D'Angelo.
8: You said you were a cop, right?
1: Yes, I'm a police officer, but this gentleman here is a doctor, Joe Vincent's doctor.
8: Who's Joe Vincent? The guy I know is named Vincelli.
1: Yeah, well, they're one and the same.
2: We think that your friend may be in danger, Mr. D'Angelo. He has definite suicidal tendencies.
8: Joe does?
2: That's right. And unless we can locate him, he may never work for you or anyone else again.
8: Well, like I told you, there's a fella comes in here. Joe played cards with him a couple of times. All I know is his first name, Phil.
1: Well, what does he do for a living?
8: I don't know. I think he's a bookie. I told Joe not to get mixed up with him.
1: And you don't know where he lives?
8: No, I don't know. Oh, wait a minute.
1: Huh?
8: He has got a girlfriend in the neighborhood named Anita French. Maybe she can tell you where he is.
4: That's it, Joe. That's all it's going to take. Just turn on the heater and let some nice gas into the room. Sure, Joe. Hey, you just lie back and take it easy. Now, just one more thing. Gotta get the soap. Now, here it is. Ah, let's see. What do we want to write today, Joe? Hey, I know. Just one word today, Joe, okay? Just one word.
3: Yeah? What do you want?
1: Miss French?
3: That's right.
1: Police, Miss French.
3: Police? What did I do?
1: Oh, nothing, miss. We just want to ask you a few questions. Well, maybe we come in?
3: Yeah, I guess so.
1: Well, looks like there's been a card game here, huh?
3: Is that why you're here, on a gambling bust? Well, forget it. It was just a friendly game.
1: No, that's not why we're here. We came to ask you about a friend of yours named Phil.
2: And his friend, Joe Vincelli.
1: Was Mr. Vincelli here today, miss?
3: Yeah, he was. So what?
2: Where's Mr. Vincelli now?
3: How should I know? The game broke up and they left.
2: Miss French, this may be hard to explain, but this man you know as Joe Vincelli isn't Joe Vincelli. He has another personality, another identity.
3: I don't know what you're talking about.
2: Well, it's not important that you understand. What is important is that Joe Vincelli is in danger of taking his own life.
3: What?
1: We've got to find this guy before he hurts himself. Now, can you understand that much?
2: Hey, Pete, wait a minute. Look at this.
1: Well, what is it, Doc?
2: A matchbook.
1: The Hotel Margolis. Hey, that's right across the street.
2: That's where Vincent went the last time. Maybe he's going back again.
1: Mr. Vincent! Joe! Are you in there?
2: He might be asleep. Or worse.
1: Come on, you. Open the door.
5: All right, already. All right.
2: Oh. Oh, good Lord, it's gas.
1: Turn that heater off.
2: The window open.
1: Hey, Doc. Look at that mirror.
5: Yeah, he's written all over it with soap. Hey, is he dead?
1: No, he's still alive.
2: All right, get him out in the hall, quick.
1: Give me a hand.
5: Okay. Yeah,
1: come on.
2: Are you sure he's breathing?
1: Yeah, he's okay. Mr. Vincelli.
5: I'd sure like to know what's going on here.
1: Just shut up, come on.
8: Dr. Abrams, is that you?
2: Yeah, yes, it's Dr. Abrams.
8: Oh.
2: Do you know who you are?
8: Yes, I'm Joseph Vincent.
2: Wow. Oh. That's something, anyway.
1: Hey, Doc, do you see what it says on the mirror?
2: Yes, just one word.
8: Oh.
2: Death.
1: Yeah, and it's signed Joe Vincelli.
8: What? What happened? Did I do it again? Did I try to kill myself again?
2: It looks that way, Mr. Vincent.
1: Only this time you almost succeeded. Hey, wait a minute.
2: What is it, Pete?
1: Mr. Vincent, let me see your hands.
8: My hands?
1: Look at them. They're filthy.
7: Well, so what?
1: Well, it means he hasn't washed them.
9: No. I guess I didn't.
1: No, no, no. There's no soap smell on him either. Not a trace.
7: What are you getting at, Pete?
1: The note on the mirror was written with a cake of soap, but there's no trace of soap on Mr. Vincent's hands. He didn't write on that mirror, Doc. We were wrong about Joe Vincelli.
7: No, Pete. I'm sure there's a Vincelli personality.
1: But maybe Vincelli isn't a killer. Maybe the killer's got an identity all his own.
10: Hi, Mike.
8: Oh, hello, Phil.
10: Amir said you called something about my buddy Joe.
8: Yeah, that's right. I'm afraid Joe won't be around to shave you no more, Phil.
10: No kidding. Disappeared again?
8: Yeah. Hey. Yeah. But look, I don't want to lose a good customer. You sit down. I show you I can give you as good a shave.
10: Okay, Mike. I'm willing to take a chance. Poor Joe, he really liked his vino too much.
8: Yeah, I'm afraid of so. Here, let me put this towel around you.
10: Hey, is he going to be okay? You know?
8: I'm afraid it's a kind of serious fear. Hey, this ladder is too hot for you?
10: No, it's fine. Well, go on, Mike, tell me your worst.
9: I'll tell you the worst, Phil.
10: Hey! Joe, what are you doing here?
9: Hand me that razor, Mike. I'll take over.
8: Yeah, sure, Joe. And I'll be in the back if you need me.
9: Wait a minute. What's the matter, Phil?
10: Huh?
9: You always said I gave the best shave in town.
10: Listen, Joe, you maybe better not. A man in your condition...
9: Don't move. Razor is a very delicate instrument, you know that?
10: Joe... Take it easy, huh?
9: One wrong move here, you could kill a man in 2 seconds.
10: Joe, I...
9: Feel how sharp that blade is against your throat. Oh, I keep my razor sharp, Phil.
10: Get that thing away from me!
9: I wouldn't move if I were you.
10: What is this?
9: You know what it is, Phil. I'm not Joe Vincelli anymore. I'm Joseph Vincent now. And Joseph Vincent doesn't remember how to handle a razor anymore.
10: Hey, you're crazy.
9: Not as crazy as you thought I was. I thought it was Joe Vincelli who wanted me dead. But it was you. You, Phil, all along. Why? What for?
10: I swear I never meant to hurt you.
9: No, just to kill me. Now, if you don't tell me why...
10: Hey, stop! Hey, look, I'm bleeding!
9: Only a small cut, Phil. In another few seconds...
10: Somebody help me!
9: You can help yourself, Phil. Tell me who you are.
10: I'm Phil McLeavy.
9: McLeavy?
10: I'm your housekeeper's son.
9: Mrs. McLeavy's son? I don't believe you. She wouldn't do anything like this.
10: She doesn't know anything about it. It was all my idea.
9: What idea?
10: Stop it. Hey, stop it, will you? Look at the blood. I...
9: Talk or I'll kill you.
10: Okay. When she told me about those spells you had, I figured it out. She showed me a calendar you brought home once. It had the address of Mike's barbershop, so I came here.
9: Why did you follow me?
10: I thought... If you're trying to kill yourself, nobody would ever think it was murder.
9: Why? What was in it for you?
10: Well, I knew you were going to leave my mother a lot of money. You didn't have anybody else. And when she got it, I'd get mine, too.
9: You would kill her next.
10: Oh, no, I swear it.
9: You know something, Phil? Some people should get their throats cut.
10: I know, don't, no,
11: Mr. Vincent. Hold it right there.
10: Help me. Help me. He just tried to kill me.
11: Stop blubbering, pal. You're okay. You just had a very close shave.
0: I'll be back shortly with a final thought. Perhaps you'll remember the story about the man in the barbershop who was getting a fine, straight razor shave while a very pretty blonde woman manicured his nails. He said to her, "You're the prettiest girl I've seen in years. How about a date tonight?" She replied, "Why don't you ask my husband? He's shaving you." What? No laugh? That's not the purpose of Mystery Theater anyway. We're here to hand out chills and thrills, and we hope you'll be back for more. Our cast included Mandel Kramer, Robert Dryden, Catherine Byers, Suzanne Grossman, Ian Martin, and Sam Gray. Associate Director, Marlon Swing. This is Hyman Brown, Producer-Director, inviting you to return to our Mystery Theater for another adventure in the macabre. Until next time, then, pleasant dreams.

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13: Come in. Welcome. Welcome to Mystery Theater. I am Hyman Brown. Torture is my subject this time around. Oh, don't be alarmed. I have no intention of shocking you with unmentionable horrors. For you see, there are all sorts of torments invented by man to bedevil his fellow man. And perhaps the most subtle of these is man's fear of the unknown. We are so constructed, it seems to me, that we can almost always cope with the known, whatever it may be. But when we don't know, when we don't know what lies ahead, what nameless nightmare may await, let's illustrate with Todd Stearns and his wife, Tammy.
14: Todd, what if you told them what they want to know?
15: It could mean the end of this country, Tammy. It could mean the end of the world.
14: The world?
15: The world.
14: Mr. X mentioned torture, didn't he?
15: Yes.
14: Will you be able to stand it?
15: I think so. Once I know what it is. But Mr. X is clever. He won't tell me. He knows that not knowing, that's the worst torture of all.
13: Our mystery drama, The Pit and the Pendulum, was especially adapted from the Edgar Allan Poe classic for the Mystery Theater by George Lowther, and stars Tony Roberts and Marion Seldes. I'll be back shortly with Act One.

0: It's nothing new to say that men and women, too, have successfully endured the worst of physical pain one can imagine. But mental pain, I'm told, is something else again. Those skilled in the art of extracting information well know that physical force will often succeed, but mental force will always succeed. So, why not employ it at once, then? Because it requires great skill, exquisite subtlety, and is in consequence far more difficult to use. Be all this as it may, such thoughts had little if any interest for Todd and Tammy Stearns as they drove in an official government limousine toward the airport of a large city.
1: You really shouldn't have come to see me off this time, Tammy.
2: Break my record? I've gone to the airport with you every time you've made one of your mysterious, deep, dark, secret trips. Ever since we were married 4 years ago.
1: Yeah, but with Jill down with a cold...
2: Well, Anna could certainly take care of her for an hour or two. Todd?
1: Yes?
2: You're going to be all right, aren't you?
1: What makes you ask a silly question like that?
2: It isn't silly, and you know it. These trips you make abroad every now and then. Well, I don't know what they're all about. I've never known.
1: Because I've never told you, and I never will. The less you know, the better off you'll be.
2: Well, I'm not asking you to tell me. I know you won't. But it's not knowing that makes me bite my nails till you come safely back home.
1: I'm sorry, sweetheart, but that's funny.
2: What?
1: I don't think we're not. Driver? Driver, why did you take the left turn? You're heading away from the airport, not toward it.
2: Good heavens, Todd, we are at that.
1: Driver! Driver, answer me. Why?
2: Todd, look. The glass panel's sliding up.
1: What the devil is this? Driver, what in blazes is going on?
2: He's just not paying attention. He's not even turning around.
1: I don't understand this. Driver! Damn it!
2: He's stopping for a red light, Todd. Let's get out.
1: And fast. It's locked. Both doors are locked, and I can't open them.
2: Todd! Todd! What does this mean?
1: I don't like to think what it means, Tammy. But I sure wish you hadn't come along this time.
3: Oh, come in, Mr. Stearns, come in. Sit down, Mr. Stearns. Make yourself comfortable.
1: What have you done with my wife?
3: Oh, she's safe and comfortable. There's nothing for you to worry about, I assure you. Would you care for a drink?
1: As a matter of fact, I could use one. If it isn't drugged.
3: Drugged? That's a fanciful idea.
1: It's no more fanciful than kidnapping me. Who are you? What's this all about?
3: As to who I am, you can call me Mr. X.
1: Oh, Mr. X? Come on, you can't be for real. How corny can you get?
3: It's corny, I admit, but it's also safer. Infinitely safer than any name I might use. You see, X is an unknown quantity. As for what this is all about... Well, your drink.
1: Thanks. What is this all about?
3: Oh, come now, Mr. Stearns. Todd, if I may. You know what it's about.
1: I'm afraid not.
3: You're lying, of course, but... Well, no sense wasting valuable time fencing with each other, so I'll tell you. I represent a group that's in the business of selling top-secret information of one country to another. You're in the business of conveying top-secret information from this country to another. The reason you were kidnapped and brought here was because we want the top-secret you were presently on your way to deliver to... Well, you know where.
1: I haven't the slightest idea what you're talking about.

0: over a weapon as vital and deadly as this to another government?
1: It is, and you know why. The pact between the two governments, to keep each other informed and thus hopefully to maintain the balance of power.
0: You know, you've been seeing too many James Bond movies.
1: Now stop it, Todd. I want the formula, and I mean to have it.
0: Well, you won't get it from me because I haven't got it. As I guess you know, your musclemen searched me thoroughly and found nothing.
1: I didn't expect they would. I'd have been very surprised, indeed shocked, if you'd been carrying such a formula worth untold millions on your person instead of in your head. Todd, I'm authorized to offer you $50,000 for the formula.
0: For a formula you've just told me can be sold for untold millions?
1: Oh, all right. How much do you want?
0: It's an academic question, Mr. X, since I don't have the formula.
1: Hmm. Would you consider $100,000?
0: I haven't got the formula you're talking about.
1: This is a tape recorder. I'm going to leave you here alone for 15 minutes. When I return, I hope you will have been sensible enough to record the formula for me.
0: Look, I assure you...
1: Help yourself to the liquor. And of course, you won't try to escape. As you see, there are no windows and only one door. And please, no more nonsense about your not having the formula. You have it, Todd. You have it as surely as we have your wife. Ah, Mrs. Stearns, I see you've been made comfortable.
2: What have you done with my husband? Where is he?
1: Now, there's no need to distress yourself, Mrs. Stearns. Tammy, if I may. Todd is presently as safe and as comfortable as you are. Oh, I see that you're drinking tea. Would you like another cup?
2: What is all this? Why were we brought here? Please,
1: calm yourself, I beg you. You're in no danger.
2: My husband?
1: Nor is he. He's perfectly safe and unharmed at the moment.
2: At the moment? What do you mean by that?
1: Well, nothing more nor less than what I said. Tell me, how much do you know about Todd's affairs?
2: His affairs?
1: His work, his career, the duties he performs for our government.
2: Nothing. Except he's an undersecretary. Well, in some department or other. I don't even know that.
1: That seems rather hard to believe. Married 4 years and you don't even know what department he works for?
2: No.
1: You never bothered to ask?
2: Well, yes.
1: And?
2: Todd made plain to me he wouldn't tell me and that I was not to ask. Mm.
1: You love Todd, of course.
2: Of course.
1: How much do you love him?
2: I love him. I can't say more than that.
1: I think you can. I think you can say a good deal more than that. For instance, do you love him enough to suffer pain for him, a great deal of pain?
2: How would I know how much pain I could stand until I was standing it?
1: Hmm. Yeah, you have a point. Be interesting, though, wouldn't it, to find out how much you do love Todd, how much pain you could endure.
2: I don't know why you're threatening me.
1: Threatening you, Tammy? No, no, not at all. Our discussion is purely theoretical, at least at this time.
2: At least at this time, for the present. Well, you're threatening me even now. You're torturing at me by hinting at... I don't know what.
1: Well, let's hope there'll be no need for you to find out. Come in now, Missy. Thank you. Stay here with her. You know what to do with her if I send the signal.
2: Do what? What are you going to do to me if he sends a signal? Well, answer me. Please. Please answer me. What?
1: The tape is blank, Todd. You recorded nothing.
0: There's nothing to record.
1: Nothing.
0: If there is a formula such as you speak of, I've never heard of it. Now, why don't you just knock off this nonsense and let me and my wife get out of here?
1: Simply because there is a formula and you carry it in your head and you are going to dictate it into this machine before I'm through with you and your wife.
0: Tammy has nothing to do with this.
1: Hasn't she?
0: She has only the vaguest idea of what I do with the department, if she has any idea at all. Even if I had memorized a formula, which I haven't, I'd never have told her about it.
1: And why not?
0: Why not?
1: Because your work is precisely what I say it is. Top secret, high security.
0: No.
1: Then why wouldn't you tell her? You love her, don't you?
0: Of course.
1: Then surely you trust her.
0: Certainly I trust her.
1: But not enough to let her know what you do? Oh, you underrate her, Todd. You really do. That woman would do anything.

0: for you. Suffer untold pain for you.
1: What do you mean by that? Suffer untold pain for me.
0: Well, nothing really. She told me she would, that's all. Or what amounted to the same thing. It just happened to come up in our talk together.
1: When did you talk?
0: Only a few moments ago. I went to see her when I left you. Had a very nice chat with her, very interesting and informative chat.
1: About how much pain she could stand?
0: Well, that was only a small part of what we talked about.
1: Now listen to me. She knows nothing.
0: Of course she doesn't. How could she? There's nothing to know, you say.
1: You harm her. And I warn you, Mr. X, or whatever you are, I warn you...
0: Todd, stop acting like a fool. Now, you know that you're helpless, and so is she. You also know that in one way or another, you're going to give me that formula, so... why not give it to me and save us all a lot of trouble, all three of us?
1: Three of us?
0: You, me, and Tammy. Now, here's the tape recorder. Begin. Very well. Come along with me, Todd.
1: Where to?
0: The cellar. There's something there I want to show you. Something I'm sure will change your mind. Here we are.
1: So, here we are.
0: Tell me what you see.
1: It's a room. Not a very big room. With aluminum walls. They look like aluminum anyway.
0: What else?
1: There's a hole. Big wide hole in the floor.
0: What else?
1: Nothing that I can see.
0: Look up. What do you see now?
1: Hanging. From the ceiling. It's about a foot from the ceiling. A
0: what, Tom?
1: Looks like a... headsman's axe. An oversized headman's axe.
0: With a very sharp cutting edge. Razor sharp. Note how the light gleams off it. And now there's something more for you to see.
1: Tammy!
0: No. You stay here. She stays there, on the other side of the room.
1: Tammy, are you all right?
2: Yes, darling. Are you?
1: Sure. Sure.
0: No, Todd. Two questions. Have you ever heard of a torture called the pendulum?
1: Yes.
0: And another called the pit.
1: Is that the hole in the floor? A wide hole?
0: The pit, yes. You have heard of it. You're not going to be sick, are you?
1: No.
0: Todd, don't make me subject you to the pendulum. Especially don't make me subject you to the exquisite torment of the pit. Above all, don't make me subject Tammy to either.
1: No, not Tammy. You...
0: That depends on you. Now, the formula, Todd. Will you give it to me, or will you not?
3: If you were Todd Stearns, what would you do? Oh, come. If you have the imagination I think you have, you are Todd Stearns or Tammy Stearns. What would be your answer? What would you do? Think about it until Mystery Theater returns with Act Two.

0: in a room, a rather curious room, in the basement of an isolated country house, Todd and Tammy Stearns face a torture known as the pit and the pendulum. Face it, but need not undergo it, if Todd would only tell Mr. X what he wants to know. Reveal the formula he carries in his head for a new weapon of destruction, a bacterial gas. As Todd gazes across the yawning pit with his lovely wife on the other side, Mr. X repeats.
1: Once again, Todd, I know it's a difficult decision, but it is one that you must make. Will you give me the formula or not?
2: I told you I don't have it.
1: Now, that's enough. You have the formula. You memorized it. I know that. So no more time-wasting nonsense. Which is it to be? Will you give me the formula without forcing me to torture it out of you, or must I use force?
2: I have nothing to tell you.
1: Perhaps if I explain how the pendulum works.
2: No need for that. I know.
1: But does Tammy know? Do you, Tammy?
3: No.
1: Tammy, look up toward the ceiling. That is a blade, you see, a blade shaped like a big headsman's axe, and it's razor sharp.
2: Don't listen to him, Tammy. He's trying to frighten you.
1: Exactly what I'm trying to do, Tammy, for reasons that are quite obvious, I should think. Wouldn't you?
3: Yes.
1: Now, that large razor sharp blade, Tammy, is attached to a pendulum that swings back and forth and gets an inch lower on each swing.
3: An inch lower on each swing?
1: Yes. And so anyone strapped to that slab on the floor... Look down now, Tammy, to the floor. You see the slab with the straps?
3: Yes.
1: Anyone strapped to that slab will, in time, be cut in half.
2: Tammy, don't listen.
1: Slowly. Cut in half slowly, Tammy.
3: You wouldn't. But you wouldn't, you please. You can't. You won't kill him.
1: Todd? Oh, gracious, no. He has what I want. I can't kill him unless we reach that perfectly wasteful moment when I have no option but to end this whole scene in death. No thought of killing him. You.
2: Oh, my God.
1: Tammy, did you hear me?
3: I heard you.
1: Then, my dear, would you try to do what I have failed to do? Convince your husband to give me the formula. But, Tammy.
3: How can I convince him if you couldn't?
1: Todd, have you no imagination whatever? Do you really think that you'll be able to watch Tammy kill before your eyes without breaking? No answer. Your silence could signify several possibilities. One, you're too shocked at the prospect to answer. Two, you could watch while your wife is slowly cut in half in agony, Todd. Three, you couldn't. Now, which, Todd? Possibly even you don't know at this moment. Well, all right, I'll give you time to think it over, to talk it over, both of you. Miss Z, you know where to take Mrs. Stearns. Mr. Stearns and I will join you there shortly.
3: Todd, I love you.
2: And I love you, Tammy. I love you.
1: You love her. We'll see how much very soon now. Very soon.
2: Tammy, a glass of champagne.
3: No, it would sicken me.
2: Me too. It just isn't a dinner they've spread before us. It's a gourmet's dream.
3: Or the condemned's last meal.
2: Yeah. Darling, we've got to talk this out.
4: What is there to talk out? You've told me that the secret, the formula that you memorized, if it got into the wrong hands, it could mean the death of millions. And if you give it to Mr. X, it will certainly be in the wrong hands.
2: I don't know.
4: Well, what do you mean? The group he represents, they'd sell the formula to the highest bidder. They wouldn't care who, just so that they got their millions.
2: Well, maybe for once, just for once, I've got to think of us, not the world.
4: But we are the world.
2: I know that, too. You're involved now. This character X could torture me to death, and... Well, I don't think I'd break. I don't think I would, but... You can't tell till you're going through it. I've known agents who... Well, never mind. To face torture myself alone, that's one thing. But to watch you face it... Sammy, I couldn't bear that. Why are you looking at me like that?
4: You're going to have to bear it, Todd. You can't risk the lives of millions for one person, no matter how much you love her.
2: But that's the point I wanted to make. If I give X the formula...
4: Todd, you're not going to.
2: It doesn't mean that whoever buys it will use it to control the world. It could simply mean they would have a balance of power with us.
4: Instead of the government, whichever it is, you won't tell me, that already has a pact with us?
2: Sweetheart, I am just a courier. I'm not up there with the brass. A pact, well, it's supposed to mean what you think it means, but... Well, sometimes... I don't know. Sometimes I think all it means is that both countries have the same amount of clout and can't rip each other off. How do we get into this?
4: Because this is what it's all about.
2: No. What it's all about is you. You getting tortured is what it's about. Tammy, X is going to make me watch you on that slab as the pendulum comes closer, inch by inch. Darling, I won't be able to bear it.
4: I think you will. I know you will.
2: You're a lot surer than I am.
1: Oh, dear, what a pity. The champagne, the food, you've touched nothing.
2: Who is he?
1: A little quirk of mine. He fits in, don't you think? The black suit, the red hood with slits for eyes. Just right for an executioner.
4: Just right to scare the daylights out of your victims.
1: Exactly. Tammy... Are you scared?
4: You better know it.
1: But you needn't be, you know. Not if you have succeeded where I failed. What is Todd's answer now?
4: You better ask Todd that.
1: Todd?
2: No. My answer is still no.
1: What point in it to undergo agony only to give in finally?
4: If one gives in.
1: You think you won't?
4: But you seem to forget. Todd's the one who has to give in. I don't have the formula. If there is one.
1: Think now, Tammy, think. You're lying strapped to that slab beneath the pendulum. You cannot move. Scarcely a muscle moves. You're looking up, staring at that great blade. It begins to move back and forth, back and forth, swinging and coming lower with each swing. Suddenly, time has sped by unaccountably. Suddenly, there it is, the blade, within inches of you now, within an inch, cutting through your dress, delicately cutting. And now, on the next swing, it is going to slice.
2: Stop it! Stop it! Tammy, I can't let you do this.
1: I didn't think that you could. Bring the tape recorder.
4: Don't bother!
1: No?
2: Tammy!
4: Todd, this man is a phony. I'll stake my life on it. You're trying to scare Todd into giving you the secret formula. But if your scare fizzles...
1: I won't go through with this thing. I won't,
4: Well, I don't think you will.
1: Well, in that case, finish your champagne, and we'll proceed. Todd, one final chance.
2: Mr. X, this is... It's senseless.
1: Makes plenty of sense to me. It would if I were in your shoes. That woman, that lovely, exceptional woman you were lucky enough to marry, lies strapped to the slab. When I give the nod to our red-hooded executioner, he'll press the button that starts the pendulum. Once started, it can't be stopped.
2: Can't?
1: No. It goes right on, down, and through. Should you change your mind, it had better not be at the last moment. It had better be in time for the executioner to pull her out from under the blade.
2: Tammy!
4: Don't give in, Todd. Don't.
1: You leave me no choice. I must...
4: Do it. Damn it. Damn you. Go on and do it.
1: Very well. I give the nod. It's begun its swing. You see it, Todd? Back. And forth. Back. And forth. An inch lower with each swing. Here.
2: That's the microphone to the tape recorder.
1: Take it. Use it. Tell the formula.
3: What is he saying to you? What is that I have handed you? A microphone?
2: Yes. It's the mic of the tape recorder.
3: Oh, Todd, don't.
2: You'll die if I don't.
3: Then I'll die. I'd rather die. Me than a whole world.
2: I can't let you. I can't let you.
1: If you can't let her speak, you've got the mic in your hand. Start talking.
2: No. What's left if I do? What's left?
1: What?
2: She loves me. If I let her down, if I save her life and lose 1 million others, she'll hate me. What'll be left to me then?
1: There are other women.
2: You filthy. There are no other women. There's only Tammy. For me. Oh, my dearest, you are right. We've got to go through with this. For them.
1: I've met fools in my time, but you... It's within inches, 3 at most, from her body. Now 2. 1. Cutting her dress now. You see? And the next cut. Talk, you fool. Talk fast.
2: The bacterial equation.
3: No,
2: it's...
3: No!
2: It's...
3: No!
1: What is it? The equation before it's too late. What?
0: What indeed? A man and a woman, just another man and a woman like you, like me, stand ready to sacrifice or not sacrifice their own lives for others. Certainly the woman does. The man, I don't know. We'll see when Mystery Theater returns with Act 3.

0: I've said that there are all sorts of torture, limitless degrees of mental and physical torment. And of these, mental anguish is worst of all. There are some who can stand physical pain better than mental, and vice versa. Moments ago, we wondered, would Todd Stearns break under the strain of watching the torment of his wife, Tammy? Would Tammy? Well, let's find out.
1: Todd.
2: What?
1: You fainted.
2: Fainted? Tammy. I remember now. A pendulum. Blade descending closer and closer, cutting through a dress.
1: Is she what?
2: Dead! Damn you, is she dead?
1: The tape recorder is right there in front of you. Dictate the formula.
2: Answer me. Is Tammy dead?
1: Dictate the formula.
2: No.
1: You will, if you want the answer to whether your wife is dead or alive.
2: Oh, no. If she's dead, then at least she's safe from you.
1: Ah, but if she's alive... I see it in your eyes, the agony of not knowing. Dictate.
2: No.
1: You got more guts than I thought.
2: Oh, no. I'm as much a coward as the next man. But you made a mistake. When you left Tammy and me alone together for those few hours.
1: Oh?
2: It's a funny thing, but... I don't know why. Maybe it was just facing our last hours on Earth together, but we really got to know each other for the first time in our 4 years of marriage.
1: I made a mistake?
2: You made a mistake. You're licked. Dead or alive, Tammy licked you, and dead or alive, I won't let her down.
1: I see. Excuse me. Bring her in.
2: Tammy. Oh, Tammy, thank you. God, you're alive.
3: Oh, darling, oh, darling.
2: Are you all right? You aren't harmed. You're all right.
3: No, I'm fine.
2: No, you're not. Your hands, I can feel your hands. They're shaking.
3: I'll calm down, then I'll be all right.
1: Not if Todd goes on refusing to give me that formula.
3: Then you haven't given it to him?
2: No.
3: Oh, I'm so glad, darling. I'm so glad.
1: Your happiness is doomed to a short life. Because I assure you, Todd is going to do what I ask.
3: No, not Todd.
1: Oh, yes. Let me say that I admire you, both of you. And you have every reason to be proud of this man you married.
3: Well, I am very.
1: But he is not a Superman. He has his breaking point, as all men do. I hadn't succeeded in reaching that point, that's all. But unless he dictates the formula he carries in his head, I shall take final steps to reach his breaking point and yours quickly. Oh, by the way, your little girl, Jill...
3: What about her?
1: I thought you'd want to know. Your housekeeper, Anna, sent for the doctor a little while ago.
2: Why?
3: Is she worse?
1: I don't know. All I have is the report that the doctor was sent for.
2: You dirty rat.
1: Now, slowly, Todd. Physical violence will get you nowhere.
2: This is part of your next torture, isn't it? Making us worry about Jill's condition.
1: And what will become of her should the two of you meet what you possibly may meet? Death. You leave me no choice but to subject you now to the kind of torment I tried to avoid.
3: Well, there can't be anything worse than the pendulum.
1: There's the pit. I see that you know something about it.
2: I don't know anything about it.
1: Precisely. You've heard of the pit, but it remains an unknown quantity. And it will be that, the simple fact that you don't know what awaits you in the pit, that will break you. Just as not knowing why the doctor was called for your daughter has shaken you. Now, once again, will you give me the formula? Then it's the pit, I'm afraid. Back where we started? Or no? The pendulum, you see, is again in place in the ceiling. I will leave you alone now with just the pit. Oh, and, Todd, when you decide that you can't take any more and agree to give me the formula, just say so. You'll be heard.
3: Oh, I hope Jill's all right.
2: Don't worry, she is. There's no better doctor than Dr. Lynch.
3: Yes, but if the coal's gone into her chest, you know, her chest is weak.
2: Don't worry, it's just what that louse wants. For all we know, he could be lying. Anna never sent for the doctor.
3: You're right. I'm doing just what X wants me to do. I'm worrying myself sick. What are you looking for?
2: Something to drop down the pit.
3: Why, what for?
2: Find out how deep it is. Whether the bottom is solid or filled with water. This room's as bare as a bone, though.
3: Here.
2: Oh, your shoe?
3: You can buy me another pair when we get out of here.
2: I'll buy you a dozen pair. Okay. Here it goes. Funny.
3: I didn't hear a sound. Not a sound.
2: No splash? No thud of the shoe hitting anything? Nothing? A damn thing can't be bottomless.
3: It's either that or awfully, awfully deep.
2: That's for sure. Give me your other shoe.
3: Try again.
2: Yes. The first sound could have been so slight we didn't pick it up.
3: Yes.
2: This time listen carefully, very carefully. Ready?
3: Go ahead. I didn't hear a thing.
2: Shh. No. Nothing.
3: Let's stand back. I don't like being so near the edge.
2: I don't blame you. Thought of phoning in.
3: No.
2: Sorry.
3: It's all right. I feel the same way.
2: Let's sit down on the floor, against the wall.
3: All right. Yes, that's better. Todd? The wall feels warm.
2: It's a little too warm. Just move away a bit. Better?
3: Much. Oh, I'm sure Jill's going to be all right. I'm just not going to worry about her.
2: No.
3: Todd, that wall's getting hotter.
2: Well, we'll have to move away from it a little more.
3: And closer to the pit.
2: Wait a minute now. You don't think... Here, let me just see how...
3: Todd!
2: Burned my hand. The wall is as hot as an oven. Move over to that one.
3: Well, this one's as hot as the other. It's getting hotter.
2: So that's it. Don't you see? The hotter the walls get, the farther we have to get from them.
3: And the closer to the pit. Until we...
2: Yeah. Until... Are you all right?
3: But, darling, it heats up stifling. And I... We're... moving closer to the pit.
2: Can't help it. Heat from the walls... getting worse.
3: Oh, God, hold me. Put your arms around me.
2: Sweetheart.
3: I'm scared. What is down there? We go over the edge. Oh, God, it's less than 2 feet away now. When we go over, what will happen to us? What?
2: Death, I guess.
3: But how? How will we die?
2: Wait, try not to move any closer. Try.
3: Help myself. The heat's unbearable. You're moving closer to the edge, too.
2: I can't help it.
3: Hold me. Hold me, darling.
2: Sweetheart. Hey, this is it. I guess we... Wait. Wait a minute.
3: What?
2: The heat. It doesn't seem so hot.
3: Not so. I think you're right. It's cooler. Oh! The room seems cooler. Oh, let's move back.
2: That won't last long. That creep has got something else in store for us. But you see? He didn't go through with it.
3: No.
2: Just as he didn't go through with the pendulum.
3: No, you fainted.
2: I don't think he would have gone through with it anyway.
4: Why not, Todd?
2: What?
4: Mr. X, Todd. I can see you and hear you. What's given you the sudden idea that I won't go through with things?
2: You want the formula.
4: True.
2: Kill me and the formula dies with me.
4: True.
2: Well,
4: Todd Stern's dead is worth considerable, too. Oh, not as much as the formula, but considerable.
2: I don't see why.
4: Very simple. It's worth a great deal for a certain government to prevent another from getting the formula. Keeps the balance of power unbalanced, you see. And now that we've settled that, do you still refuse to change your mind?
2: Yes.
4: Todd, I'm sorry to say that this time, I believe you.
2: Wait a minute. Tammy has no part in this now. You used her to break me down. You failed. But your use for her is over. Let her go.
3: He hasn't heard you. Or if he did, he's said his final word. And I wouldn't want out anyhow. If you die, I want to be dead too.
2: But it's senseless. Pointless. I'm the one who has the formula, not you. There's no point in killing you if I... What's that?
3: What is it?
2: Machinery of some kind. But I don't know what it's for. Yes, I do.
3: Todd, what?
2: The walls. Look at the walls.
3: They're moving. All four of them. Moving inward.
2: Making the room narrower. And narrower until...
3: There'll be no space, no floor space left.
2: Nothing but the pit.
3: Oh, Lord.
2: Oh. X! X, listen to me. Let Tammy go. I beg you, let her go.
3: The pit. The walls. Pushing us to it. Oh, let me out. Let me out.
2: Tammy.
3: I can't bear anymore. I can't bear.
2: You won't have to bear anymore now, sweetheart. No more.

0: More champagne, Tammy?
1: No.
0: Todd?
2: What I want is an explanation of all this, and you better make it a good one, Mr. What is your name?
3: X will do.
2: Yeah, but now we know it was all a test or a game or whatever it was.
3: I must still keep my cover. Look, I don't blame you for being angry. Simply put, we subjected you to a test to see how much you could take before you broke down. All operatives, couriers, are put through the ringer.
2: I never was before. I never even heard of it before.
3: Never would have if you hadn't reached that point in your career where we felt that you were ready. The formula you so painstakingly memorized, Todd, is worthless. There's no such thing as that bacterial weapon.
1: Oh, no.
3: But if there were, and you were caught by the kind of group I pretended to represent, we had to be sure that you'd never break, never reveal it.
2: And risk blowing my mind. Tammy's...
3: No. You were never in any danger of that. From start to finish, you were carefully monitored by staff psychiatrists. We'd have known instantly if you were in any serious difficulty.
2: Well, I guess you'll have to do it.
3: Yes, we do.
2: Tell me something. What did we fall on? I mean, when I went over, holding Tammy in my arms.
3: Special foam rubber. Dozens of layers of the stuff. You could have dropped an iron safe down that hole, much less Tammy's shoes, and you'd have heard nothing. Now then, it's over. You can relax and unwind. What's more, Todd, you have gained something that you didn't have before. You've learned how much you can take. And, mister, you can take it.
2: I learned something a lot more important than that, if you ask me.
3: What would that be, Todd?
2: I learned... Tammy, I always thought you were pretty wonderful, but you're more than that. You're the most wonderful woman and wife in the world.
4: I'll be back shortly with a final thought. Truth is stranger than fiction. And if you feel the story I've just brought you is one of the strangest you've ever heard, I can only assure you that even stranger things go on in this world. Although our version of The Pit and the Pendulum was only based on Edgar Allan Poe's story, it's to this great master of the bizarre that we owe our stories, shall we say, electrifying moments. I hope you were properly shocked. Our cast included Tony Roberts, Marion Seldes, and Norman Rose. Associate Director, Marlon Swing. This is Hyman Brown, Producer-Director, inviting you to return to our Mystery Theater for another adventure in the macabre. Until next time, then, pleasant dreams.

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0: Welcome in. Welcome. Welcome to Mystery Theater. I am Hyman Brown. In the next hour, you will hear a story about truth. Everyone is in favor of truth, of course. It's a word which produces an immediate reverence and respect. But sometimes, the truth can be a terrible thing, even a shattering thing.
1: I didn't see her. I didn't see her crossing the road.
2: Is she alive? Oh, Mark, look at the way she's lying there.
1: Lorna, she must be dead. Lorna, you mustn't tell anyone. Please, you mustn't tell anyone.
0: Our mystery drama, The Ring of Truth, was written especially for the Mystery Theater by Henry Slessor and stars Agnes Moorehead. I'll be back shortly with Act One.

0: Now here is Act One of The Ring of Truth. The place, a charming college town in New England. The people you are about to meet, young Lorna Kittredge, and the special man in her life, Mart Kramer. His driving speed, a comfortable 30 miles an hour.
1: I'll tell you what I resent most about your father, Lorna. It's the fact that he deliberately keeps forgetting my name.
2: Oh, Ma, don't be so silly. Daddy has a genuine problem about names.
1: No, I'm sorry, darling. I just can't buy this absent-minded professor stuff. It's too corny.
2: Corny or not, that's exactly what my father is sometimes. Absent-minded. His mind is always up in the stratosphere somewhere, communing with Socrates or Schopenhauer on the meaning of truth. You just don't like my father very much.
1: I hardly know your father. Look, I want to get along with him, Lorna. After all, he's going to be my father-in-law, isn't he?
2: You're almost home. What can I do to put you in a better mood?
1: That's easy, darling. You can promise to tell him tonight.
2: Oh, Mark. Tonight?
1: Why not?
2: But I told you that the Pryors are going to be at dinner tonight. Harold Pryor's Daddy's publisher.
1: So? After they leave, you can tell him. Lorna, we've been engaged for almost 3 weeks now. Nobody knows about it except you and me.
2: Well, isn't that enough?
1: Not for me, it isn't. No. I'm the kind of guy who wants to shout it from the housetops.
2: Yes, I do, too. I really do, Mark. I love you so much.
1: All right, darling. And prove it. Tell him tonight, Lorna. Tell him you're going to marry what's-his-name.
3: You're quite right, Harold. What the book needs is a much sexier title.
4: Well, of course, there isn't a word about sex in it, but what's the difference as long as it sells, huh? Well,
1: what's the latest book about?
3: Why, truth, of course.
2: Daddy's favorite subject.
3: Should be everyone's favorite subject, in my opinion.
1: You know, if you really want a suggestion for a new title, Professor, I think I have one.
3: Do you, Mac?
2: Daddy, the name is Mark.
3: Oh, yes, of course. I'm sorry, Mark. Well, go on, let's hear your suggestion.
1: Why not call it The Ring of Truth?
4: Well, I think that's a very good name, but, of course, that's up to Professor Kittredge.
3: It's not a bad title, Mark, but well, it does imply a lack of sincerity, doesn't it? The Ring of Truth is only the surface appearance of it. What I'm examining in my book is the necessity for stark truth, for truth unafraid.
1: Of course, there's a fairly good argument against stark sometimes, isn't there? I mean, there's still a necessity for a white lie now and then.
3: You mean in the real estate business, perhaps?
1: No, not just in my business, in everyone's. I mean, there are times when tact and courtesy and general goodwill call for a shading of the truth.
2: May I make a suggestion, everyone? Why don't we have our coffee in the living room?
3: It's a good idea, darling.
1: I'll give you a hand with the dishes, honey. Besides, I'd like a little conversation with you in the kitchen.
2: All right, Mark. I know what you're going to say. Daddy was impossible tonight.
1: Now, your father's a great scholar, man of ideals, the Albert Schweitzer of New England. I'm only a poor schnook of a real estate man, but I'm perfectly willing to put up with him for your sake.
2: Put up with him?
1: Won't be easy. A crass, materialistic guy like me marrying into all that saintliness. What can I do? I'm crazy about his daughter.
2: You idiot. Well, Mark, my hands are wet.
1: Will you tell him tonight?
2: Yes, the minute everyone leaves.
1: He's not going to be happy about it, you know that. He won't be happy about losing you.
2: Well, he knew it had to happen someday.
1: All right, then tell him that day has come. Tell him the truth.
2: I always tell Daddy the truth. Daddy? Can I come in?
3: Yes, darling, of course.
2: I didn't want to interrupt your reading.
3: Oh, I can't really read this book. I don't understand the language. Have you seen it, by the way?
2: Mm-hmm.
3: Still another edition, German, of the Seven Secrets of Shakespeare.
2: It's lovely. What a beautiful binding.
3: Yes, I'm pleased with it. I suppose an author never loses his affection for the first book he writes.
2: Well, it's more than just that. This book made you famous.
3: In very limited circles, yes. And I hope you've enjoyed the evening and what your friend did, too.
2: The only thing Mark didn't like was being called Max.
3: Oh, I'm sorry about that, Precious. I hope he wasn't offended. But you have to admit that you do bring home a lot of young men.
2: Daddy, that may have been true once, but Mark Kramer is the only man I've seen for the last 6 months.
3: That long?
2: And the reason I've seen him so much is that, well, I'm in love with him.
3: Well, that isn't an entirely new phenomenon either, is it?
2: Daddy, Mark asked me to marry him. I said yes.
3: Marriage?
2: You know that word, don't you? It's English, not German.
3: Yes, I know the word, but, well, it's just that I never supposed you'd want to marry now. I mean, before your doctorate, before you've done all those things we plan to do together?
2: Marriage wouldn't put an end to our plans. And as for your lecture tour, well, you don't really need me along.
3: I don't know if I'd want to go without you. I'm getting a little old to gallivant around Europe by myself.
2: Well, it's the first time I've heard you complain about being old.
3: For some reason, the last 10 seconds, I began to feel old.
2: Of course, Mark and I could go with you to Europe. As a sort of honeymoon.
3: No, Lorna. He's not going to want that, I'm sure. In fact, my guess is that your young man is going to want to see as little of me as he possibly can.
2: No, Daddy, that isn't so. He knows that I won't just abandon you. I couldn't be that heartless.
3: That's the last word I'd use about you, precious. I know your heart only too well. I know what a tender, beating little thing it is. I've always been afraid of the man who would trap it someday.
2: I just wish you knew Mark better. He's not a
3: I'm not saying anything against Mark. I'd feel this way about any man. I'm like the tired old king of the fairy tale, darling, forced by the condition of kingdom to give the hand of his princess to a commoner.
2: Oh, Daddy.

0: You're just being pig-headed. It won't even be 6 months. And by that time, I'll have my doctorate, and Daddy's lecture tour will be over.
1: Oh, that's great. Just great. Waiter, where's the drink I ordered?
0: Mark, I've never seen you have more than 2 martinis in my life.
1: Oh, you're wrong, my love. I had one before you got here. The one coming up will be number 4.
0: Mark, please, don't be so upset. I'm not breaking our engagement. I'm simply asking for a postponement.
1: How long did he take to talk you into it, Lorna?
0: Well, it was something I decided to do, Mark. All by myself.
1: Because you realized how important it was? To get your Ph.D.? To make sure Daddy was taken care of on his lecture tour?
0: But it is important to me.
1: You know, you're a lucky girl to have a father like that. Now, you take my old man. Good old Charlie Kramer. Real estate. I don't think he ever heard of an ethic or an ideal in his life. Probably told a dozen lies a day, old Charlie. I guess that's why he turned out so badly.
0: You're drinking too much. You always do when you're angry.
1: Just another flaw in my character. Hardly noticeable in the general ruin of my personality.
0: Please, Mark, I don't want you to be drunk to drive me home.
1: Now, don't worry, I won't even have that 4th drink. See what a nice guy I am? I want to make sure you get home to Daddy safe and sound.
0: Mark, are you sure you don't want me to drive?
1: No, you just leave the driving to us.
0: It's starting to rain. I think you should turn your wipers on.
1: That isn't rain, precious. Those are tears in front of your eyes.
0: Please, Mark.
1: All right.
0: Do you have to drive so fast? I know there isn't any traffic, but these roads are so dark.
1: That's what the headlights are for. How far these little candles throw their beams, so shines a good deed in a naughty world. Hey, you see, your father isn't the only one who can quote you.
0: Mark!
1: What?
0: Look out! That woman!
1: Where?
0: Oh! You hit her! Oh, look!
1: I didn't see her. Oh. I didn't see her crossing the road, so help me.
0: Is she dead? Oh, Mark, look at the way she's lying there.
1: She's dead, Lorna.
0: Oh.
1: The woman's dead.
0: Oh, no. Oh, horrible. I told you not to drive so fast. Oh, Daddy, it was so awful. And it was my fault. My fault that Mark drank so much. He really doesn't like whiskey very much, but when I told him about what we decided about postponing the wedding...
2: You mean what you decided, darling? It was your decision.
0: He was driving so recklessly. He must have been going 60 miles an hour on that road. The speed limit there was only about 30.
2: You haven't arrested him, have they?
0: No.
2: But the police were called, weren't they?
0: Yes. They know Mark, of course. He's lived here all his life.
2: Didn't they give Mark a sobriety test?
0: No. Nobody even suggested it. I mean, Mark didn't seem to be drunk at all. Not after it.
2: And of course, he didn't say he'd been drinking. He didn't mention the speed he was traveling at.
0: Well, they asked him. Mark said he was going 35, and the woman just stepped out in front of him.
2: I see.
0: He had to say it, Daddy. I mean, otherwise it would have been a crime, wouldn't it?
2: I think it's called vehicular homicide.
0: Well, he could go to prison for that, couldn't he?
2: Perhaps.
0: Oh, Daddy.
2: Donna. What did you say?
0: What?
2: What did you tell them when the police talked to you about the accident?
0: Oh, they didn't. They didn't ask me anything. They said there would be an inquest to determine the facts. I suppose I'd have to answer questions then.
2: And what will you say then?
0: Why, I don't know. I mean, I have to corroborate Mark's story, of course.
2: Is that what you're going to do?
0: Oh, well, if you could have seen his face, Daddy, it was like a child. Like a little boy afraid to be punished. He said, "You stand by me, Lorna, won't you?"
2: And so you're going to stand by him. You're going to forget all you ever learned about truth. You're going to lie.
0: But, Daddy, what else can I do?
2: I can't advise you, my darling. All I can do is remind you that you and I have always loved truth as much as we've loved each other. Are you going to change now?
3: And so Laura finds herself in the corner of a triangle. The man she loves on one side, the father she loves on the other. But the invisible corner of the triangle is that mysterious thing called truth. We'll find out what Laura Kittredge does when Mystery Theater returns shortly with Act Two.

0: Ye shall know the truth, and the truth will set you free. Will that familiar saying work in the case of Mark Kramer? It may all depend on the next conversation you hear in the home of Professor John Kittredge and his daughter.
1: Lorna, may I come in?
2: Yes, Daddy.
1: Huh. All dressed already?
2: Yes. I know I don't have to leave for the county courthouse for another hour, but I was too nervous to just lie in bed.
1: Why don't you come downstairs and have some breakfast with me?
2: No, I couldn't. I feel too sick.
1: Oh, poor kiddie. You know, I haven't called you that since you were a little child. Or don't you remember me calling you that?
2: No, not really.
1: You see, before you were born, I wanted to name you Catherine. But your mother objected because she was certain you'd be nicknamed Kitty. Then you'd be Kitty Kitteridge. And she hated the sound of it.
2: You've told me the story before.
1: I know you're not in the mood for old family anecdotes.
2: All I can think about is that inquest this morning. I'm so frightened. My skin feels like ice.
1: Darling, you won't have to be frightened if you do what I said. It's only lying that makes us afraid.
2: Please, please don't talk about it. I have to lie for Mark. I love him. I'm going to marry him.
1: Do you think the others will lie? The bartender at that restaurant? What was that? What was the name of that again?
2: Bruno's. Yes, he'll defend Mark. I'm sure he will. They don't like trouble. They had some license problem last year. They won't want to admit that they served Mark so many drinks that he was hardly able to walk. To say nothing of dry.
1: I'm sure. So you're the only one who has to lie.
2: Daddy, the woman is dead. Nothing will bring her back. Lies, truth, nothing. Who does it help if Mark goes to prison?
1: Yes. You're right, Precious. There's no profit in truth. None at all.
2: Then you agree with me.
1: No profit, Lorna. Only loss, maybe. But that's something you'll have to judge for yourself. You know my feeling about truth. You know what I've always taught you about it.
2: Yes. Dare to be true. Nothing can need a lie. The fault which needs it most grows too thereby.
1: You used to like that poem. Now you're quoting it with contempt.
2: Oh, Daddy, why can't you understand? Why do you have to be so demanding? Let me forget truth just this once.
1: Your mind is your own, Lorna.
2: Well, I want to do what's right.
1: Then do what you want to do. You're an adult now, independent of me. Lie if you want to. But don't look for my approval. And above all, don't ask for my blessing.
2: Daddy!
3: So let's have some quiet. The coroner's jury has to hear the testimony if they're going to judge it. Sergeant McKeon, was any investigation made of the skid marks at the scene of the accident with a view to determining the speed of the vehicle?
4: I know, sir, there wasn't. The condition of the road and the rain we had that night, well, it was impossible to tell the difference between the skid marks and the tire treads. That's why no measurement was made.
3: It's been stated that the driver of the vehicle, Mark Kramer, had left the establishment called Bruno's shortly before the accident. Since Bruno's is in the business of serving hard liquor, among other things, did the police give Mr. Kramer a sobriety test?
4: No, sir, we didn't. You see, sir, we didn't know at the time where Mr. Kramer had been. All we knew was that Mrs. Moger was dead and Mr. Kramer didn't appear like he'd been drinking.
3: All right, Sergeant, you can step down.

0: determine the cause of death. But you must give your testimony under oath. Please raise your hand on the Bible.
1: Yes, sir.
0: Do you solemnly swear to tell the truth, the whole truth, and nothing but the truth, so help you God?
1: I do.
0: All right, Mr. Kramer. Just tell us your story of what happened the night of the accident.
2: Well, Miss Kittredge and I left Bruno's about 9 that evening, about a half hour before the accident. I'd had one drink, a vodka martini. You can ask Mr. Bruno about that because he served me.
0: Go on.
2: When I reached Route 24, I decided to take the Ridge Road shortcut to town. I was traveling between 30 and 35 miles an hour, I'd say, and I remember slowing down when the rain started. I had my wipers going when I came over the rise of the hill, so my windshield was clear. But I still didn't see Mrs. Moger when she stepped out into the road directly in front of the car.
0: Were your lights on full beam?
2: Yes, sir, they were.
0: Why do you suppose Mrs. Moger didn't see them?
2: I don't really know. What I think is, she was almost across the road when I came over the rise, and she panicked when she realized that a car was coming. She started back in the wrong direction, and that was when she stepped in front of the car.
0: Is that your entire testimony?
2: Yes, sir, it is.
0: Very well, Mr. Kramer. You can return to your seat. Will Miss Lorna Kittredge take the chair, please? Place your hand on the Bible, Miss Kittredge.
3: Yes.
0: Do you solemnly swear to tell the truth, the whole truth, and nothing but the truth, so help you God?
3: Yes, I do.
0: Please speak up, Miss Kittredge.
3: I do.
0: Miss Kittredge, you were with Mr. Kramer on the night of the accident.
3: Yes.
0: You went with him to the place called Bruno's.
3: Yes, I did.
0: And did you have a drink that night?
3: Yes, I had a martini.
0: The same as Mr. Kramer?
3: Yes.
0: When Mr. Kramer's car approached Mrs. Moger's driveway, did you see the lady before the automobile struck her?
3: I'm not sure. I think I saw her for just a split second. And then the car hit her. It was all terribly unreal.
0: Were you aware of the speed you were traveling at? Miss Kittredge?
3: I'm not sure of the exact speed.
0: Mr. Kramer thinks it was between 30 and 35. Do you agree with that?
3: No.
0: What was that?
3: It couldn't have been that. It was more like 55 or 60.
0: Did you say 60, Miss Kittredge?
3: About that, yes.
4: Lorna, for God's sake!
0: I hope you've considered this reply, Miss Kittredge.
3: Yes, I've considered it. We were traveling at least that. I'd been looking at the speedometer only a few minutes before. I was complaining to Mark about his speed, but he wouldn't listen to me. He wasn't in any mood to listen. He was angry, and he was drunk.
4: Lorna!
0: Please, everybody, quiet now. Mr. Kramer, please take your seat.
3: It's the truth. The truth, I can't help myself. He was drinking. He had too many martinis and he was drunk.
0: Are you telling us he had more than one drink?
3: He had four. I know he did. And he drove like a madman. No matter how I tried to stop him, he never thought that woman would be on the road at that time of night. He wouldn't listen. I couldn't believe it was really happening. It was like hearing someone else say the words.
5: Please don't cry, Kitty.
3: I tried not to look at his face. I tried so hard not to see him, but I couldn't stop myself.
5: How can you blame yourself for telling the simple truth? How can you think it's wrong?
3: But don't you realize what'll happen to him, Daddy? He's going to be indicted. He may go to prison.
5: I'm sure Mr. Kramer will hire himself a very smart attorney.
3: Who's that?
5: I have no idea.
3: Anyone now? I just can't.
5: Yes, of course. You go to your room and I'll answer it. Go on, darling. Go lie down.
3: Yes.
5: Oh, it's you.
6: I want to see Lorna.
5: Mark, please listen to me. I know exactly how you're feeling at the
6: moment. Thanks for remembering my name, Professor. That must be the very first time.
5: I'm sure you realize that what Lorna did this morning was a

0: extremely difficult and painful for her. That it was an agonizing decision.
1: Only who made it?
0: Lorna's lying down right now. I suggest you try telephoning her later.
1: I'm not leaving until I see her.
0: I had hoped we wouldn't get violent about all this, Mark. Frankly, I don't think you're in a good position to commit any other rash actions.
2: Daddy, it's all right.
0: Lorna, I thought you were in your room.
2: I'll talk to Mark.
0: Very well. But don't ask me to leave, because I won't.
1: You don't have to leave, Professor. I'd like you to know this, too.
0: Know what?
1: What the town gossips are saying. Lorna, they're saying that we had some kind of fight. A lover's quarrel, and that you wanted to get back at me.
2: Oh, you know that's not so.
1: Yes, I know it. But the other explanation makes even less sense. That you just had to tell the truth.
2: Well, it wasn't easy for me. Lies would have been easier.
1: One small lie, Lorna. That was all you had to say. You're so afraid of hell that you wouldn't lie for me?
2: I can't expect you to understand.
1: But I do understand. Better than you do, maybe. It was your father's idea.
0: Now, just a moment, Kramer.
1: Well, you remember my last name, too. I think I made more of an impression on you than you were willing to admit.
0: There's no need to be nasty.
1: Lorna, you're so stuck on the truth. Tell it now. He told you what to do in that courtroom. Professor Kittredge's little girl always listens to Daddy, and she never lies.
2: Please, Mark.
1: He insisted that you tell the truth, didn't he? He gave you a lot of high-flown ethical reasons for telling the truth. Nothing but the truth. Every reason but the real one.
2: You're wrong. I made up my own mind.
1: Your father knew what would happen. It would split us apart, and that's what he really wanted, Lorna. That's the truth that he didn't mention.
0: I think that's quite enough. If you don't leave right now, I'm calling the police.
1: Don't bother, Professor. You've done a very good job on Lorna and on me.
2: Oh, Daddy. Daddy.
0: Kitty, don't. It's going to be all right.
2: How can it be? He hates me now. Mark hates me.
0: Things will change. You wait and see. He'll get himself a smart lawyer and nothing will happen to him.
3: Mark Kramer, having been found guilty of the crime of manslaughter, it is my duty to sentence you to imprisonment for a period of not less than 1 year and not more than 5.
4: And so the truth has not set Mark Kramer free. It sent him to prison, where he'll have plenty of time to ponder the complexities of ethics, justice, and human nature. Or perhaps he'll ponder something else, like revenge. We'll find out when Mystery Theater returns with Act 3.

0: It's now 1 year later. Sad to say, Ma Kramer is still wearing prison gray. As for Professor Kitteridge, he's had problems too. A bad case of the gout caused cancellation of his European lecture tour. Even more disappointing, his daughter Lorna lost interest in working on her thesis and abandoned the idea of obtaining her doctorate. In fact, Lorna seems to have lost interest in life itself.
1: Lorna, you awake?
2: Yes, Daddy. I'm up.
1: Darling, it's almost noon. It's not like you to be in bed so late.
2: Well, I just didn't feel like getting up.
1: Did you sleep badly again last night?
2: Last night, the night before, night before that.
1: Oh, Lorna, if you don't see Dr. Isaacs voluntarily, I may have to drag you to his office.
2: You know there's nothing wrong with me.
1: What's all this paper for? All those little crumpled balls.
2: Can't you guess?
1: Oh, Lorna, no. You haven't been writing Mark again?
2: I keep thinking that I might hit on exactly the right words. The magic formula that would make him answer one letter.
1: Would be so much better if you forgot him, Lorna.
2: Do you know that I even thought of sending him a disguise letter? Making it look like some important document that he would have to read? Isn't that ridiculous?
1: What's ridiculous is the way you've tortured yourself over that man for so many months.
2: Who's tortured who, Daddy? Which one of us is really guilty?
1: Oh, Kitty, Kitty.
2: Stop calling me that name. My name is Lorna. Can't you remember my name?
1: Darling, you're just not yourself.
2: Oh, is that why you can't remember me? Because I'm somebody else? Well, you may be right, Daddy. Every morning I look in the mirror and I can't recognize the woman I see.
1: Lorna, you're just not giving yourself a chance to forget. You'd start getting out into the world, start meeting new people. You become a hermit.
2: I thought you liked having me here, Daddy. I thought you couldn't live without my company.
1: I honestly believe you need medical attention. If not from Dr. Isaacs, then from somebody else.
2: You mean a psychiatrist, I suppose.
1: No, darling, no. Just someone who can help you get over this distorted guilt that you feel.
2: The only one who can do that is Mark. And he won't see me or write me or anything.
1: Lorna.
2: Oh, please go away. Please. I'm going to try to sleep. It's the only time I'm happy. When I'm asleep.

0: All right. Step right over here, Kramer.
1: Anything you say, guard.
0: Remember, visiting time is limited to 15 minutes.
1: Look, I don't want the 15 minutes. They're being forced on me.
0: Sit down and behave yourself.
1: Yes, sir. Anything you say, sir.
2: Well, door mark.
1: Make it fast, Professor. I've got important matters to take care of back in the shop. I'm making a very special license plate.
2: Mark, I know you resent the fact that I've forced this encounter. Took some doing, believe me.
1: Uh-huh. Why did you go to all the trouble?
2: Because it's a matter of health. Lorna's health.
1: She's pining away for me, is that it? Well, tell her to stop, Professor. My nights are filled with sweet dreams, and she is in none of them. You tell her that for me.
2: I want you to see her, Mark.
1: Oh, I wouldn't force that issue, Professor. I don't have anything nice to say to your daughter.
2: You misunderstood, Lorna. Couldn't expect you to applaud what she did in court. But if you really thought about the ideals that motivated her...
1: Whose ideals? Yours or hers?
2: Do I have to separate them?
1: Yes. But you can't, Professor. Because she's your monster. You've got her all twisted up between her ethics and her instincts. I suppose you're proud of the result, but it's a fake.
2: There's nothing fake about her principles.
1: She doesn't have principles. All she has is you. Her shining example. She wants you to love and admire her, so she does what you expect. That's why Daddy's little girl always tells the truth.
2: She does tell the truth. Always.
1: And her father?
2: I abominate lies.
1: You won't even lie to yourself. Then tell me this. Weren't you happy when Lorna and I broke up? Didn't it save your happy home?
2: I can see that coming here was a mistake.
1: You're a hypocrite,
2: I'm sorry.
1: Professor. This whole thing was your doing, and I'll never let you forget it.
2: Goodbye, Mark.
1: Wait a minute. There's something you should know.
2: What's that?
1: I'm being paroled next week. Tell that to your daughter. Maybe it'll improve her health.
2: Of course I'm pleased, Harold. It's just that I'd much rather see a new book of mine published than a new edition of an old book.
3: Well, you can't argue with success. People never seem to tire of the Seven Secrets of Shakespeare.
2: I suppose I shouldn't complain. It does buy the groceries.
3: Well, just cash the royalty checks and be happy. Now, tell me how Lorna's doing. Feeling any better?
2: Oh, still a bit run down, I guess.
3: Well, that's too bad. I suppose you know that young man, Kramer, that he's out of prison.
2: For about 2 months now, I gather.
3: He hasn't been in touch with Lorna?
2: No, and I don't think he will be.
3: Funny thing is, he's been in touch with us.
2: With you? What happened for?
3: Well, actually, it seems he went to Merritt Bob's first.
2: My first publishers?
3: Yes, talked to everyone who would talk to him. Then he approached members of my own staff. He even tried to get an appointment with me, but I put him off.
2: What do you suppose he wants? He's an embittered young man, you know.
3: Well, I spoke to George Merritt. He didn't know about Lorna and this fellow Kramer. He thought Kramer was an article writer looking for biographical material. George said that he seemed to know an awful lot about you already.
2: I don't much like the idea of someone like that snooping into my life.
3: Why do you suppose he's doing it?
2: Hard to say. Rancor, I suppose. Hopes he can find something unpleasant in my past.
4: I'll get it, Lorna.
2: Hello?
5: Professor Kittredge?
2: Yes?
5: Mark Kramer, Professor.
2: Oh. I was just speaking about you the other day with my publisher.
5: I'd like to see you, Professor, this evening, if that's possible.
2: See me? Or Lorna?
5: No, just you. If Lorna wants to be there, that's her business. Something tells me she'd rather stay away.
2: Can you give me some idea of why you want to see me?
5: You might say it's a business matter.
6: Who is it, Daddy?
5: What time would be good for you, Professor?
2: Make it, about 9.
5: I'll make it exactly 9.
6: Daddy, you look so strange. Who was that on the phone?
2: It was Mark Kramer, Lorna.
6: Mark?
2: He's asked me to see him at 9 tonight. I have no idea what he wants to say, but whatever it is, I'm sure it won't be anything pleasant.
6: I'd rather not be here.
2: I didn't think you would. Mark blames me for what happened in court, not you. He refuses to admit that it was your own love of truth.
6: My love of truth? Daddy, you never understood me yourself. How could you explain me to someone else? I didn't love truth. I loved Mark.
2: You did what you had to do. What your conscience told you to do.
6: My conscience? Is that what I was satisfying? That small little voice inside
2: me? It can be a loud voice, darling. A very compelling voice.
6: But I still hear it. It's still talking to me. And you know what it's saying? You fool. You fool, you fool.
2: Lorna.
6: I think I'll go out now, Daddy. Right now.

0: Good evening, Professor.
1: Hello, Mark. Come in.
0: Thank you. Nice of you to see me. I wasn't sure of my reception after the last time. So you're using a cane these days, Professor?
1: Yes, a touch of gout. Mark, I hope you weren't expecting to see Lorna. She's not here.
0: No, I didn't expect to see her.
1: Would you care to come to the point of this visit?
0: Yes, Professor. I'll come to the point. I've come to see you about truth.
1: Oh, must we, Mark? Really? I mean, these philosophical discussions are meat and drink to old campus fogies like me, but I'm rather tired of the subject right now, very tired of it.
0: Frankly, I'm a little exhausted by it myself. I've just spent 2 months in search of it, and I didn't even know what I was looking for.
1: You've been digging up things about me, haven't you? I hope you enjoyed yourself.
0: No, I didn't. You see, I made the mistake of talking to your enemies. The publishers you dropped, the friends you no longer see, the scholars you had disputes with.
1: And what did you get out of that?
0: Nothing. Your enemies didn't have the truth about you, Professor. Only your friends did. Like Avery Hayes.
1: Avery Hayes?
0: Oh, I'm glad to see you remember the name. Strange how few people do. Even though you dedicated your fourth, or was it your fifth, book to him. George Merritt knew him, of course. Mr. Merritt called you Avery's benefactor. Said that Hayes was an alcoholic that you took care of for many years.
1: He was my friend.
0: Yes, he was a good friend, and you were good to him. That was one chapter of your past that you had every reason to be proud of, wasn't
1: it? Avery's been dead for 10 years. What did you want from him?
0: Nothing, Professor. I just thought a man like that deserved a little recognition, if only for his past association with you. So I talked to people who knew him, his old pals, his family. He still has a brother alive, you know, a crotchety old fellow in the terminal ward at the county hospital. His name's Ezra. Perfect name for the old boy. And you know what? He still has the junk Hayes left when he died. That pitiful collection of books and papers.
1: You don't expect me to believe that about Avery's papers? Avery never kept anything, not a thing. He was a foolish, drunken old...
0: He was also brilliant, wasn't he? Went to the university on a scholarship. You only beat him out for top honors because of his drinking.
1: You're talking about 40 years
0: ago. He was drunk and he was dishonest, too, wasn't he, Professor? That was how he sustained that wild life of his, by selling his scholastic services to anybody who could pay for
1: them. It's not different today.
0: Yes. That's what Avery said in his letter. The one he wrote to a woman named Jean. I didn't know who Jean was or why Avery never mailed the letter, but there it was. Avery said he was cleaning up $100, $200 a month and would surely be able to pay back all he owed before the end of the semester. And then he mentioned the thesis. The big job he was doing, that he expected $300 for that job alone. You know which thesis I mean, Professor?
1: Please go. Get out of here. I've had enough of this lying filth.
0: The Seven Secrets of Shakespeare. Sounds like a mystery story, doesn't it? But it was quite a piece of work. And it became more than just a college thesis. It became a world-famous book. It made your reputation, Professor.
1: You're a liar. A liar. You know nothing about it.
0: You paid Avery for his work and put your name on it. You might have done as well yourself, but you were young and lazy and you had the money to pay for it. Then you discovered how good it really was, and it was too late for both of you to change the course of history.
1: Get out of this house now. Get out!
0: I'm going, Professor. I just wanted you to hear this little story about truth. And also to tell you that I have Avery Hayes' letter.
1: What did you say?
0: I have his letter, Professor. It tells the whole story. Good night.
1: Mark!
0: You told me to go, and I'm going.
1: You filthy animal! Get rid! Get! You monster! I'll kill you! Kill you, you animal!
2: Daddy!
1: Kill you!
2: Daddy!
1: Like a wild, wild beast!
2: Oh, my God! What have you done?
1: Lorna!
2: Daddy!
1: Lorna! Oh, thank heaven you're here.
2: Oh,
1: thank heaven.
2: Look at his head, oh, dear Lord.
1: You saw what happened.
2: Oh.
1: What the crazy fool did, he attacked me.
2: You killed him with your cane.
1: He attacked me, Lorna. Oh. You know how much he hated me? I had to defend myself.
2: No, I saw what happened. I saw you strike him from behind.
1: No, Kitty, no.
3: He tried to kill me. That's why I hit him.
2: Oh, Daddy, I saw everything. You killed Mark. You did it deliberately. That's the truth. You always taught me to tell the truth. It's the only important thing. The truth.
4: I'll be back shortly with a final thought. Oliver Wendell Holmes said, "All I mean by truth is the road I can't help traveling." Well, Professor Kitteridge traveled his road, and despite his good intentions, it turned out to be the road to hell. Is there a moral to our story? It's not that truth is so bad, but Samuel Butler said, "Truth should not be absolutely lost sight of, but it should not be talked about and be promised." Our cast included Agnes Moorhead, Mandel Kramer, Santos Ortega, Ian Martin, and Dan Ocko. Associate Director, Marlon Swing. 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Until next time, then, pleasant

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0: Come in. Welcome. Welcome to Mystery Theater. I am Hyman Brown. Welcome this time to a supernatural evil too monstrous to contemplate, and a spirit that hovers over all, the satyr. In the dictionary, the definition of a satyr is a woodland deity, part human, part goat, noted for riotous and lascivious behavior. Not so terrifying in concept today, perhaps, but before the turn of the century, in the Victorian era...
1: No, Alfred, no. Only me own park. It wasn't me night off, so I've got to sneak in safe and sound without the mistress knowing.
2: See you Thursday night.
1: Right as rain. And keep your hands to yourself. I'm still a decent girl, and that's what I'll stay till I'm married. Now, off you go.
3: Good night, Millie.
1: Good night.
4: You'd waste your lover's moon for convention's sake?
1: Who's that? You look like... Oh, you can't be... Oh, sweet Mary, protect me.
4: Not against me. There is no protection against me.
0: Our mystery drama, The Death Wisher, was written especially for the Mystery Theater by Ian Martin and stars Ann Petoniak and Court Benson. I'll be back shortly with Act One.

0: Another definition, just for the record. Another dictionary. Satyriasis, an abnormal sexual desire in men. But our story begins long before the unbridled terror descended on the quiet, well-ordered life of the Haven, the great house that was built by a long-deceased ancestor in the 18th century. And at the time all this begins has changed little, until a stone cast into its quiet waters from the outside sends ripples of excitement washing over the Cutler family.
1: Belinda, come away from the window.
2: But, Mother, I want to see him drive up in the carriage with Father.
1: Don't press your nose against the glass. It only means extra work for the servants. Besides, they're not due for at least 15 minutes, even if the train was on time.
3: I don't see why we have to saddle ourselves with someone extra in the house, particularly a man.
2: That's just sour grapes, Barbara.
1: Belinda, come away from the window.
2: Oh, all right. But won't you please call me Linda?
1: You were christened Belinda.
2: I know. Grandmother was Bella. You're Beatrice. My brother is Bruce. My sister is Barbara. And I'm Belinda. Why do we all have to be bees?
1: Because your grandfather's name was Brian and your father's name is Blake. It's all in the family.
2: Papa's name was only accidental. The rest was all planned.
3: Oh, what's in a name, as I've so recently found out.
1: I'd rather you didn't bring up that subject in front of your young sister.
3: Linda's nearly 18. For heaven's sakes, Mother.
2: It isn't as though divorce was a dirty word or something.
3: Don't delude yourself. In our society, Linda, it's a blot. Disgraceful. Right, Mother?
1: I prefer not to discuss so intimate a subject openly. And your sister's name is Belinda.
3: Oh, for God's sake, the old witch isn't alive anymore. Grandmother's done us all the harm she can. The hell with her.
1: Oh, I don't like swearing either.
3: And I don't like being without a man and being stuck at home again like a naughty child. I'm afraid we're all going to have to make some adjustments. God, I wish Bruce was here. I hope he knows how lucky he is to be able to get out from under the blanket and away to his internship.
2: Mama, she doesn't mean anything. She's just so miserable.
1: I know. I should be more forbearing.
3: Who is this bird who's going to help feather our cushy nest, anyway?
1: His name is Anton Gitano.
2: Oh, it sounds so foreign and terribly romantic.
1: Well, not really, child. As I understand it, his father was your father's batman during the Crimea.
2: Batman?
3: The army's name for a valet, dear. We can't have our officers fighting wars without their boots shined.
1: I shouldn't be so sarcastic, Barbara. If it hadn't been for Anton's father, you wouldn't be here. Or your brother, or your sister. He saved Blake's life at Gallipoli, and very nearly lost his own. He is, or was, just as English as we.
3: Gitano? Isn't that Spanish?
1: Well, Blake told me that's a gypsy name. But, of course, his family had lived here for generations. I never met him, but he had the most beautiful wife. I remember being quite jealous of...
2: Excuse me, Mama, but they're here. I can hear the carriage. I can see it. It just came round by the poplars. Oh, he's the most beautiful thing you ever saw, Mama. Like a fawn.
3: A fawn?
2: Well, I don't mean he's half man, half, you know.
3: He certainly is all man, I'll grant you. That aquiline face.
2: That's what I meant. Like an ancient Roman. Or a Greek god.
1: All right. That's quite enough nonsense from you both. Now pull yourselves together. And for heaven's sakes, compose yourself and greet our guests like ladies. Just be kind and gentle women. After all, the boy's father's been dead for many years now, and he has just lost his mother.
3: How long is he expected to stay?
1: Only till he gets settled down here and finds some employment, I hope. I really don't know. Your father was so strange about him.
2: What do you mean, Mama?
1: Well, it's so unlike Blake, but I really couldn't pin him down. I'm not even quite sure if he's a guest or if your father means to give him some work about the grounds or something.
4: Beatrice, I have our guest with me.
1: Come in, Blake, dear. We heard you drive up. We can't wait to meet him.
0: Hello, my dear. Barbara, Belinda. Ladies, may I present the son of the man who made you all possible in my life, Mr. Anton Gaetano.
4: I'm charmed.
0: My wife, Beatrice.
1: How do you do?
4: Your servant, madam.
0: My older daughter, Barbara.
4: A pleasure, Miss Cutler.
3: Mrs. Trenholm, actually. Ex, since I'm no longer married.
4: My condolences about your husband.
3: Oh, he didn't die. I divorced him.
4: The more fool he for deserving such a fate. And the world is a better place.
0: Yes, and my youngest, Belinda.
4: Charmed. I hope I can be sure that you're still unattached and fancy-free.
1: Belinda isn't even 18 yet.
4: Anyone so beautiful would have to be. Although she seems so much more mature.
3: You're very continental. You know just the right things to say.
4: Do I? Then I am pleased. Because to tell you the truth, I'm shaking in my boots.
1: You find her so formidable.
4: Perhaps my butterflies come from being among such a bevy of delightful female companionship. Or that I feel dusty and travel-stained. Would you ladies excuse me if I change and freshen up?
1: Of course, Anton. May I call you that?
4: I wish you would.
1: Very well, then, Anton. We're the ones at fault. We should have given you at least a moment to yourself before plunging you into the family circle. Blake, shall I ring for Jarrett, or will you see Anton to his room?
0: Jarrett's seeing to the unloading of his baggage right now. I'll show him. Where have you put him?
1: Well, I thought with Bruce away and so many clucking hens on the second floor, he'd be happier with the third floor almost to himself. The maroon and gold room?
4: I'll be happy whatever room you put me in. Wherever it is, I'm really an imposition.
1: Oh, we don't feel that way at all.
4: Please. I can only hope to repay you for your welcome.
0: I'll see you up, Anton. Beatrice, ring down and tell Jarrett where to send his luggage.
4: With your permission, ladies, I shall see you at dinner, and I hope to be a bit more presentable than now.
0: Yes, I'd like to have a word with you, Beatrice, as soon as I see Anton settled.
1: Of course, dear.
0: In the library?
1: Yes, dear.
3: Oh, Mother, looks like you're in disfavor.
1: Oh, did I know the young man would be as charming and educated as he turned out to be?
2: What difference does that make?
3: Oh, my dear innocent, banished to the third floor, practically with the help. I'm afraid Father thinks Mother made a slight social gaffe.
1: The help are on the fourth floor. And besides, I didn't, and I don't think it appropriate for a single young man to be roaming a floor where two young single females
3: are... Oh, really, Mother? What do you expect him to be? Peeping Tom or Ralph the Raper?
1: Barbara!
2: I agree with Mother. You're really terrible. He's so polite. And so... so handsome.
3: But I'll make a confession. I think Mother's instincts are right about this young man. For all his charm, I wouldn't trust him on the same corner with me, let alone around me.
2: I never heard anything so unreasonable in all my life.
1: I quite agree with you, Belinda. But you must remember your sister has been terribly hurt. I'm afraid for a while anything in trousers will look to her as though he had horns growing out of his head, hoofs instead of feet, and a long forked tail.
2: Oh, thank goodness for you, Mama. You keep us all on an even keel. I don't know what we'd do without you.
1: Well, you're going to have to do without me right now, Belinda. I have to go and face your father.
0: Well, I don't see why he couldn't have been in the room next to Bruce's.
1: Well, there's only one bathroom on the floor, dearest, and with both the girls home, I thought there might be some embarrassment about... Well, you know, they're not used to a stranger around, and then I...
0: Then what?
1: Well, I'm not quite sure of so many things, Blake. How long will he be here? Just what his position is exactly.
0: Well, what does that mean?
1: Well, is he a guest? Or do you expect to employ him?
0: Well, I'm dashed if I know myself, B. It's all been so sudden and unexpected. The past rearing its head up like this.
1: Well, you do owe the boy a great deal, after all.
0: What's that?
1: Well, his father did save your life, didn't he?
0: Oh, yes. Yes, at Gallipoli. Carried me out of the water after I was wounded.
5: I'd have drowned otherwise.
1: I'm so sorry I never met the father to thank him. I do remember his lovely gypsy wife with her great haunting dark eyes. Was he her only child?
5: Well, I don't know. I suppose she, they went back to Spain so shortly after that.
1: Uh-huh. How did her husband die?
5: Well, apparently he just disappeared. I haven't got all the facts. Carla, Mrs. Gaetano's letter was quite brief. he seems a fine boy.
1: And very well-mannered. It's going to be a pleasure to put him up till he decides what he wants to do with himself, I'm sure.
4: I'm sorry, I didn't mean any harm. Millie, isn't it?
1: Yes, sir, it's the Gaetano?
4: It isn't difficult. Gaetano. It means gypsy in Spanish.
1: Oh, I knew when I saw you. I should have let the butler bring your things up.
4: Why? You afraid of a little fun, Millie?
1: Not exactly, but I have my own steady, Alfred. And I'm a decent girl.
4: Do you know, Millie, they're the very best sort.
1: I'll have one of the men bring up the rest of your things.

0: A wonderful dinner, Mrs. Cutler.
1: Thank you, Anton.
0: I think you will understand. I'm exhausted from the journey. Would you excuse me if I just ask to go to bed?
2: Not at all. As my mother was saying to me just before you arrived, nuestra casa es su casa.
0: And I'm glad to be so welcome. I shall try to take advantage of it. But tonight I...
3: You get on to bed, youngster, like the rest of us. We can all use a good night's sleep. Well, Bee, have you tucked in your little chicks for the night?
1: Long ago. Barbara and Belinda have been asleep for well over an hour. It's almost midnight.
3: Well, it's high time for all law-abiding people to be abed. Come on, join me before I fall asleep.
1: I'm sorry you're tucked away already. It's such a beautiful night. A big, round, full moon. A lover's night. I came to get a sweater. I'm going to take a little stroll in the garden.
3: Well, I'll get up and get dressed.
1: Oh, no, darling, you're tired. I won't be long. Just a little turn as far as the court garden. That's good night. Because I know you'll be asleep like the rest of the house by the time I get back.
2: Now, Elfie, I'm still a decent girl, and that's what I'll stay till I'm married. Now, off you go, Elfie.
4: Good night, Millie.
2: Good night.
0: You'd waste a lover's moon just for convention's sake? Oh, no, Millie.
2: Who's that? Who's sweet Mary? Protect me.
0: Not against me. There is no protection against me.
1: Anton?
0: Mrs. Cutler. What are you doing here?
1: I was just taking a stroll before... It's Millie. What have you done? Oh, my Lord, what kind of a man are you?
5: What indeed has Anton done? And as our story progresses, more and more that question will be asked. What kind of a man are you? Not only by the people in our story, but by you who listen to this strange history that unfolds when Mystery Theater returns shortly with Act 2.

0: It is no moment for the squeamish, this midnight encounter in the garden of the great manor named The Haven. The garden itself is surrounded by an 8-foot-high brick wall. The only entrance, a wrought iron gate at which Mrs. Cutler has stopped. The garden itself is evergreen. By the light of day, it is quaint and inviting. By moonlight, it is macabre and forbidding. A fitting setting for the girl stretched limp on the ground and the figure hunched over it.
1: Anton, is this you?
2: Unmasked, Mrs. Cutler. I'm afraid so.
1: And Millie?
2: She's dead.
1: Dead? How?
2: I suggest we go somewhere to talk in private.
1: But, Millie, I must see to her. She may not be...
2: You may take my word for it that she is dead. It was an accident because she wasn't intelligent enough to listen to me. But you are going to be, aren't
1: you? I don't know what you mean, Anton. Or whoever you are.
2: I'm afraid you do, Mrs. Cutler. I mean, when the police come tomorrow, you're going to forget everything you saw, or thought you saw. After we have our little talk, that is. Otherwise, someone else, much nearer and dearer to you than Millie, will suddenly and unaccountably be just as dead as Millie.
1: Who? What are you?
2: My mother's son. She was the gypsy.
1: But your father...
2: What father? I never had a father. Just my mother and me.
1: Well, then how did Blake... I mean, why did he take you in?
2: My mother left me a rather special gift. Shall I show it to you?
1: Oh, I don't want to see. I don't want to know anymore. I just want to go...
2: You must!
1: Oh, you're hurting me!
2: You'll forget physical pain in a moment. Wait. Ah, there. The moon is out again. Let's see. Yes, he'll do. You see the owl sitting there in the tree? No, no, there. Straight ahead of you.
1: Yes, I see him.
2: Then watch. Owl perched high above my head. Hear you this. I wish you dead.
1: Good Lord.
2: Any living creature, any time I wish. Your husband, your son, your daughters. If you cross me, I wish them the same. That's why you will remain quiet about anything and everything you have seen in this garden.
3: It's Blake, dear.
1: Come in. What time is it?
3: Well, it's nearly 10 o'clock, B.
1: Oh, good heavens. Now, how could you let me sleep so late?
3: You seemed absolutely exhausted this morning. I couldn't manage to wake you.
1: I know. I had a terrible dream. Must have been a dream. Kept me awake till dawn.
3: What kind of a dream?
1: Oh, it doesn't matter. I don't want to talk about it. 10 o'clock? What are you doing home from business?
3: Well, there's been a terrible accident.
1: A what?
3: I'm afraid the police are here, and they wanted to ask you a question or two.
1: Me? Why me? What sort of accident?
3: One of the upstairs maids was found by the gardener in the court garden this morning.
1: What do you mean, found? Dead?
3: Yes, I'm afraid so. The cheeky, lively little one, Millie, I think her name is.
1: But it was a dream.
3: What did you say, B?
1: I said, this is just like a bad dream. Poor little Millie. But why on earth would the police want to see me?
3: Well, darling, I happened to mention that you took a stroll outside last night about midnight and that you mentioned you were going as far as the court garden.
1: But I didn't. It was chillier than I thought, so I turned back. What happened?
3: Well, it's all so strange. Apparently, Millie nipped out of the house last night to meet a boy she knew. Alfred Pinster. He's a local groom at the public stables.
1: And they think he did it.
3: Oh, no, no, he's in the clear. Fortunately for him, the ground in the court garden was damp. There wasn't a trace of his footsteps in there. Only the girls and...
1: And what else?
3: Well, what killed the poor child? That vicious billy goat of Tam Pierce's. Apparently it got loose last night and chased Millie into the court garden. I suppose she thought she could close the gates and keep him out, but he got in after her and...
1: And what?
3: Well, his hoof marks were all over the place.
1: Oh.
3: Even on... Well, he must literally have trampled it.
1: Oh, how terrible.
3: Yeah. It was a lucky thing for young Alfie, though. Otherwise, it would have looked like a plain case of... well, to be polite, assault.
1: That, too. Well, let me get dressed. I really should talk to the police myself.
4: Well, good morning, Mr. Gypsy.
2: And to you, Mrs. Chenow. A victory for accuracy. We both have each other's names correct. You speak Spanish?
4: Not much, but I looked up Gitano. It rang a chord.
2: A pleasant one, I hope.
4: Nothing pleasant about this morning after what happened to poor Millie. I've got to get some fresh air. I'm going for a ride. Excuse me.
2: Would you allow me to join you?
4: Suit yourself. But I warn you, in my present mood, I'm somewhat restless.
2: I accept the challenge.
4: Challenge?
2: It was more of that than an invitation, wasn't it?
4: I'll leave you to make up your own mind about that. Come on, if you're going. I love the view from here. There's the haven away down there to the left.
2: It's a very large estate. And so near town. It's a priceless property.
4: I think so, too. But not in terms of money, which is obviously what you meant.
2: Why don't you like me?
4: I never said I didn't.
2: You didn't have to. I can sense it.
4: Maybe it's because I've been through a bad experience with Trevor. Maybe it's because you're just too charming and too beautiful a man to be quite true. And maybe it's because you're much too young.
2: Too young for what?
4: For me.
2: If that's all that's worrying you...
4: Oh, for heaven's sake, don't take me literally. I only... Let me go, please, Anton.
2: Not till I prove to you that I am not a boy.
4: Very well. You are a man. A big, strong man.
2: Not quite yet.
4: Damn it, if you won't let me... You must be crazy.
2: For you, yes. But a better word is hungry, just as you are.
4: Now, really, that's enough.
2: Don't be silly. We both know it's only the beginning.
4: Are you conceited enough to think that
2: Oh, yes, I am. You see that blueberry bush over there?
4: Yes.
2: Watch it. I wish you dead.
4: God.
2: You're very fond of your mayor, aren't you? Shall I wish her the same?
4: No.
2: Or your father. I can do it, you know.
4: Who? Who are you?
2: For the moment, Barbara. Your lover.
4: You might as well have wished me dead.
2: I doubt it. You'll get used to me as a surrogate husband.
4: I'll kill myself if you ever touch me again.
2: You do, and I promise your father will die as I killed that bush.
4: Why us? Your power must be the same anywhere else in the world. Why do you come back to haunt us?
2: Because my mother ordered me to, and she...
4: Why do you stop? You mean when she died?
2: If you want to call it that. I mean... When her time had come.
4: I don't understand. I don't understand anything. I still ask you, why us?
2: We do not question the orders of our superiors. Come, let's get back to lunch. I'm ravenous.
5: But you ride with him almost every day, Barbara. Why can't I go with you sometimes?
4: Hush, Linda. Stay away from us.
5: But it isn't fair. You're too old for him anyway.
4: And you're too young for him. You stay away from him. You hear?
5: Why, you're jealous, Barbara.
4: Never mind what I am. Just stay away from him.
2: I understand, Mrs. Cutler. You've been suggesting to your daughter Barbara that she's seeing too much of me.
1: Can you blame me?
2: I also understand that you have even gone so far as to try to persuade Mr. Cutler to send her away.
1: Please, Anton. Please. Barbara's heart was broken by her divorce. The girl has enough agony to cope with. Don't hurt her anymore.
2: I have no intention to. In fact, my intentions are quite otherwise. But if you want to protect her, remember the power I have and leave us alone.
4: Please, Papa, I'm begging you.
3: Papa, you haven't called me that, Barbara, since you were a little girl.
4: Well, I'm not that anymore. Can't you? Won't you please send him away?
3: I can't. I can't do that.
4: And you know, too. He's like a cancer, spreading and spreading till he infects and destroys us all. And how can we stop it? We're like puppets. All he has to do is pull the strings, and we have to dance to his command. We've got to stop him somehow, or we'll all be as good as dead.
0: Stunned and shocked, Blake Cutler stares at a beloved daughter who is emotionally coming to pieces before his very eyes. And yet, in those eyes, can we detect a puzzlement, a bewilderment that suggests he doesn't fully comprehend exactly what she is talking about? We'll find that out when Mystery Theater returns shortly with Act 3. It's a lovely English afternoon. The sun is streaming down from a cloudless sky. From the outside, the great manor seems well-named The Haven. But inside, something dark and insidious is growing like a black invisible mushroom poisoning the atmosphere the Cutlers breathe, threatening their very lives. In the library, Barbara and her father remain as we left them, facing each other, gripped by emotions not yet fully explained.
3: What do you mean, as good as dead?
4: Let's not fence with each other, Papa. Obviously, you know his power and are as helpless as we are.
3: Power? I don't understand you.
4: To kill anything he wants, just by wishing it.
3: Barbara, I really don't understand what you're saying. What do you mean, his power to kill anything he wants to?
4: Didn't he show you? Did you just take him at his word?
3: Barbara, come, sit down for a minute. You're shaking all over. What is it, child?
4: Oh, it's just remembering those first terrible, awful moments. Oh, Papa, he scared me. He really scared me almost to death.
3: All right, darling. I won't let anything else hurt you if I possibly can. I couldn't help with Trevor, but I can with Anton, whatever it is. Tell me about it. And because of some trick with a bush, he forced you to...
4: It wasn't any trick. I saw it die with my own eyes. Didn't he give you an example?
3: Of what?
4: Of how all he has to do is wish something dead. And it is.
3: Oh, you're seeing things, dear. Imagining. You've always had too much of it.
4: This wasn't imagination. It's cold, stark, brutal reality. But you didn't believe it when he showed you. You thought it was just some kind of trick.
3: Showed me what, dear? He hasn't showed me anything like that.
4: Then why did you say you can't send him away?
3: Darling, don't press it. It's... because I have an old debt to repay. Let's leave it at that. But I certainly intend to have a talk with Anton. After what you've told me, I'm damned if I'll sit still for what's happened. I'll just take my chances unless he agrees to marry you.
4: Marry me?
3: Well, isn't that what you want?
4: I wouldn't marry him if... Oh, Lord, I don't know what to do. Just leave it alone, Papa. Will you please? Let me try to work it out.
3: But, Barbara... Yes, come in.
2: Oh, I'm sorry, sir. Am I interrupting anything?
4: No, not a thing. Come in.
2: If I'm breaking into family business or something...
4: I was just leaving. I'll leave you two together. Papa?
3: Yes?
4: Leave it to me.
3: There's nothing for you to worry about, Barbara. I know how to handle myself now.
4: But I...

0: out of school.
1: Quite naturally.
0: I wonder just how much she has revealed and what she expected to gain by it.
1: Isn't that what you wanted to talk to me about?
0: Not exactly, sir. The subject I wanted to discuss was money.
2: I can't imagine why you insisted on dragging me all the way down to the court garden, Barbara. It's never been your favorite spot.
3: I hate it more than ever now, Mama.
2: Mama? You haven't called me that since you were...
3: I need reassurance. I need help. I'm scared to death. I'm clutching at straws, and that's what Father said when I went back to calling him Papa. But if ever we need to stick together as a family, it's now.
2: Barbara? What is it?
3: It has to be all or nothing now. Mama, wasn't it right here they found Millie dead?
2: Yes.
3: And wasn't it Anton who killed her?
2: What do you mean?
3: You can't deceive me. What did he do? Just point his finger at Millie and say, "I wish you dead." And weren't you out here that night, walking in the gardens as you often do? And didn't you see it? And didn't he threaten you to keep you quiet? Or one or other of us would be as dead as Millie was.
1: You're barking up the wrong tree, Anton. I haven't any money.
0: Let's not be foolish, sir. I've looked down on the estate from Cheltenham Ridge, and I can see that it's worth a fortune.
1: Well, that's true enough. But how far do you think you can stretch the repayment of an old debt? Your father saved my life.
0: That's a lie. I had no father.
1: I put it as you like. I was willing to open my home to you, to try to find you a well-paying job.
0: I don't want a job. I want the haven and all the land that goes with it.
1: Impossible! What you already have is my daughter, and I will endow her with what dowry I can.
0: I don't think you understand, Mr. Blake. I don't want your daughter. Barbara was just an extra bonus, a temporary necessity. What I want is the estate. In toto.
1: Well, then you are due to be disappointed. It isn't mine to give, even if I were so inclined.
0: Then how can you live here?
1: Because I did exactly what you want to do. Oh, perhaps not for the same selfish reasons. I married into money. The estate came from my wife's family.
0: And then I'm wasting my time with you. I'll get it from her.
1: You're an amazing young man. I can't quite credit you. You seem to be as hard and unprincipled and unyielding as Birdie herself.
0: Birdie?
1: A nickname. And I assure you, not a fond one for Bella Chelton, my wife's mother, who willed this estate.
0: Not to your wife?
1: No, not to my wife. For reasons you perhaps know, she disapproved of our marriage. Nor to my son, Bruce.
0: Barbara.
1: Birdie didn't believe in divorce.
0: Ah. Then to Linda.
1: To Belinda, a minor, in trust for 3 more years. So you see, your demands are impossible as well as unreasonable. But that isn't the point.
0: Of course it is. She's an engaging and nubile youngster, and I know how she feels about me. We can get married right away.
1: You'd need my consent, and the only way you'd get it is over my dead body. I'm past recognizing the cost of your threat to me and mine, and I...
0: Hold up, old man. Whatever Barbara has told you, perhaps you don't recognize or refuse to accept the real cost. Very well. This is the moment of truth. Let's see. What's that?
1: That's Scout, my retriever. It isn't important now.
0: Oh, you'd be surprised how important.
1: Down, boy, down. Sit. Now, where did you let Scout in?
0: To wake you up to what you face.
1: What are you after?
0: Your promise that your rich little daughter shall be mine, body and estate. Or you start to lose everything you love most. Starting with, what was that asinine name of, oh yes, Scout.
1: You must be mad.
0: If you don't accept my proposition, so must you be.
1: Now look here. Certainly I knuckled under to you and your mother to save my happiness. But there is an end to compromise. To hell with your cheap threats. I've had enough of you. I'm ready to make my own confession.
0: To prove my mastery over your master, Scout, I wish you dead.
1: What have you done?
0: What I can do to you or yours, animal, vegetable, human, whatever I decide. Think it over, old man.

0: Give you a reasonable time to make up your mind. Let's say, till tomorrow night.
1: You do understand, Papa, now. You do believe.
2: Yes. But what can we do?
1: Mother's involved, too. You know that.
2: She is?
1: He killed Millie. Mother stumbled on it that night. She went out for a walk. He's got us all involved, except Linda.
2: Your little sister is no longer immune. He knows the money goes to her. He wants to marry her.
1: You can stop that.
2: The one thing I can do. But it's only temporary.
1: It isn't the only thing we can do.
2: What else?
1: Anton enjoys killing things. Whatever or whoever they may be. I've already promised to take him grouse hunting tomorrow. Why don't you join us?
2: Oh, Barbara, I'm in no mood for sporting.
1: There won't be any sport connected with this. While I keep his attention away from you, shoot him in the back.
2: A hunting accident?
1: Why not?
2: Well, we'd never get away with it.
1: Of course we can. He's nobody here, and everyone knows who we are, our family. Papa, it's the only way.
2: You're more of a man than I am, Barbara. All right, we'll do it. Tomorrow morning is the execution.
1: And nobody ever deserved it more.
0: I've been looking forward to this. I'm very glad you made up your mind about Linda and me, sir. She's happy, too.
2: Yes, only thing to do. I haven't said anything to either of the girls, huh?
0: No, better not. Might be a little difficult. When do we flush some birds?
2: I miss old Scout.
0: I am sorry about that, but I had to prove a point.
3: I think we have some game.
0: Where?
3: This way, towards me.
0: Coming.
3: Okay, Dad. Shoot. Shoot.
0: But there are no birds. Oh.
2: I can't. No matter what man is, I can't kill him in cold blood. Not this man.
0: So, it is all in the open.
1: Then I will. Without compunction. In the back, where he deserves.
0: Hold it.
1: Don't turn.
0: I'll even drop my gun. Fire if you want, Barbara. But I can wish faster than the shot can travel. Or you, Mr. Cutler. I can wish you all dead. But I'm sure one is enough. The innocent one. The one far away. Your son. Your firstborn. Now I offer you the challenge. Fire if you want. But if any of you wish to stay alive, let me prove my power now and forever. Wherever he is, your son, your firstborn, I wish him dead. Oh.
1: What happened?
2: He's dead.
1: But we didn't.
2: We didn't have to. He killed himself.
1: How?
2: There never was a father that saved me at Gallipoli. Only an excuse to try to explain the black-eyed gypsy called Carla, who caught me in her spell and to whom I lost my head, my heart, and my honor. I should say your mother's honor. I've carried the shame of it all these years. Till he turned up with that letter from her. Apparently she never told Anton the truth. But he was my firstborn. I didn't want your mother to know.
1: There are a lot of things about all of us we don't want anyone to know, Papa. And when you said she cast a spell, perhaps you were right. He said himself she was a witch. And look, now, where he's lying.
2: What do you mean?
1: I've felt it. Heaven help me. But maybe that's only in my mind. Still, I see him from the waist down, all hair and two cloven hooves. It was poor, innocent Linda who first called him a fawn. He was far more evil than that. Thank God he is without life, because what I see lying there... is a satyr.
4: I'll be back shortly with a final comment. Illusion is belief. Belief is illusion. When the authorities picked up the body from the heath, there was nothing unusual about it. A hunting accident, most regrettable. But luckily, there were none to mourn save the Cutlers. We've told you a gothic tale which for once ended not in despair, but at least in relief and freedom. Our cast included Anne Petoniak, Court Benson, Robert Maxwell, Jada Rowland, and Michael Zaslow. Associate Director, Marlon Swing. 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Until next time, then, pleasant dreams.

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13: Come in. Welcome. Welcome to Mystery Theater. I am Hyman Brown. This time, a mystery, a puzzle, if you will, which I challenge you to solve. As with all mysteries worthy of the name, each clue will be honestly and plainly presented to you. And yet, lest I miss my guess, the answer to the puzzle will elude you to the very end. We'll play a game of wits, you and I, just for the fun of it, and see who wins. Unhappily, one of the characters you will meet lost.
14: I found the shrunken head on the pillow of my bed, and that clock points to 12. That means I die at 12.
15: Question is, Elizabeth, dear, 12 what?
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14: The drum clock. 12 o'clock. Noon.
15: Maybe you'll be dead on the stroke of 12, Elizabeth. And maybe you have to wait till midnight.
13: Our mystery drama, The Sting of Death, was written especially for the Mystery Theater by George Lotha and stars Marion Seldes and William Prince. I'll be back shortly with Act One.

0: My first move is to describe the huge, barn-like living room of the country home of Trevor Costains, explorer, adventurer, author. And the living room reflects the trophies of his travels. On the north wall, headdresses of native tribal chiefs from all over the world. The south wall is covered with awards, trophies. The west wall is hung with native spears, shields, primitive weapons. And on the east wall, above the huge fireplace, hangs a clock, a most bizarre clock. The face is made of a Tugari war shield. They were headhunters, you know, the Tugari. The hands of the clock were made of, well, human thigh bones. And the hours from 1 to 12 are marked by shrunken human heads. Oh, don't look so horrified. I told you the Tugari were headhunters. And when I told you that, I gave you your first important clue. See what you can do with it.
1: Liz, give me another drink.
2: Trevor, the doctor...
1: I know, but if I'm going to die, I'm going to die happy.
3: Dad, the disease. You know what alcohol does to you because of it?
1: I'm in enough pain, Furry. Stop calling me Dad.
2: He is your son-in-law, Father.
1: Don't remind me, Jackie. Liz, that drink, please. Some son-in-law. Some husband. An alcoholic who's put you through purgatory since the day you married him.
3: That's ended now. I haven't had a drink since I joined AA 5 weeks ago.
1: I wish I could believe that.
3: You can.
2: Oh, Farry, here's your drink, Trevor.
1: Thanks.
2: Oh, Father, you're not going to smoke, too.
1: Did I say I was going to smoke?
2: Well, every time you pick up one of your pipes...
1: Oh, don't worry, Jackie. Whatever disease hit me in Borneo years ago, just a whiff of tobacco sickens me. Give my right arm to be able to smoke these pipes again, but all I can do is polish them, clean them, puff on them, never light them. It's a terrible way to live. I'll be glad when I'm dead.
2: Oh, don't say that, Trevor.
1: You sound as if you'll be sorry when I'm gone, Liz.
2: I will be.
1: Why lie to me, Liz? Our marriage has been anything but a happy one. We put each other through the ringer the way our long-haired son-in-law put Jackie through one. Different kind of ringer, that's all.
2: Oh, that's over now.
1: Everything's over. For me.
2: Oh, Father, please don't get up. If you want anything,
1: just... Got to get up and ease the pain. Just want to get those pipe cleaners on the mantle and... Oh, blast.
3: You dropped your drink. All over me, I'm afraid.
1: Sorry. Spasm of pain.
2: I'll make you another.
3: I'll have to change these pants.
2: Father, sit down. I'll get the pipe cleaners.
1: Oh, I can't do a thing for myself anymore. Not a thing. Jackie, what about the divorce?
2: Well, I've given Forry... Here, the pipe cleaners. I've given Forry another chance.
1: Waste of time. You know that.
2: It's probably hopeless, but... In common decency, I can't let him down. He depends on me, Father.
1: A weakling. He's a weakling.
2: Well, some men are.
1: Not Rod Champion. He was a man for you. I told you that.
2: Your drink.
1: Thanks. Rod will be here tomorrow, Jackie. Gonna spend a few days helping me straighten out my affairs. Why don't you and he try to get together? See if you can still hit it off.
2: Father...
1: He's the... What the devil?
2: What?
1: The clock. That headhunter clock over the fireplace. Look at it.
2: That's strange. One of those awful shrunken heads is missing.
4: The one that marked the hour of 7. Oh, Father, what happened to it?
1: I don't know. I just noticed it was missing this minute. Look around. See if it's on the floor.
2: Oh, if it is, I'd just as soon not...
1: Look around, I said. I can't.
2: All right, dear. All right.
1: Jackie... You look and see if...
4: Oh, that was Forry. Something's happened.
2: Good heavens, what could...
4: I don't know, I...
5: Look at this. Look at this, look.
1: The head off the clock.
2: Oh.
1: What are you doing with it?
5: It was on the pillow of my bed.
2: Your pillow?
5: It was just lying there, smack in the middle of the pillow.
1: Forry, this some kind of gag? Did you take it off the clock?
3: Well, why would I do a thing like that?
1: I don't know. But then I don't know why you've done a lot of things you've done.
3: Dad, I tell you, I...
1: All right, all right. We'll put it back on the clock. The hour of 7.
3: Yeah. Sure. Somebody's playing games. Somebody with a sick sense of humor. And I... Oh. Oh!
4: Sorry, what? Father! Catch him, he's falling. Oh, sorry!
1: Get away, Jackie. Let me see.
4: Is he...
1: Dead? Yes.
4: Drum clock in the hall. It's 7 o'clock. The shrunken head. The hour of 7. Fari found it in his room, on his pillow. And now he's dead. What does it mean? What?
1: Yes? Well, this is Trevor Castain. I see. Yes. Well, I want to be informed the minute you find out. Fine. Goodbye.
2: Who was that?
1: The coroner's office. I've been bugging them all through the night to tell me what killed that husband of yours.
2: And?
1: Just wanted to let me know. They're starting the autopsy now.
2: Oh.
1: Jackie?
2: Yes, Father.
1: We've never pulled any punches with each other, you and me, so don't let's pull any now. You really sorry for he's dead?
4: What a thing to ask.
1: What's the answer?
4: I don't know. Marriage to Fari was purgatory, as you said last night, but he was starting a new life, joining AA, and... Oh, it isn't fair somehow.
1: Not to him, maybe. But it's very fair to you.
4: What do you mean?
1: You can do what you should have done in the first place. You can marry Roger.
4: Oh, Father, you're taking an awful lot for granted.
1: You love him, don't you?
4: Yes, I guess I do, but...
1: No buts about it. When Roger gets here... Hey, sounds like he's here. Come on. Let's meet him at the door.
4: Are you strong enough to walk?
1: Sure. Having a good day. Come on. Can't wait to see him. Best safari manager I ever had. Never took any guff from me either. Didn't have to. He's a fine man, Jackie. Fine man.
6: Hey, Trevor. Jackie. Good to see you.
1: Rod, you old son of a gun. I can't tell you how good it is to... Who's this?
6: Trevor? Jackie? Meet Virginia. My wife. You've no idea. No idea at all what killed Fori?
1: Well, they're doing the autopsy now, Raj. Coroner, Dr. Dodd is a friend of mine. You'll let me know what they come up with as soon as they know. Help yourself to a drink, Raj.
6: Oh, thanks. You?
1: No, almost lunchtime. I have to limit myself. Can't even smoke. And with 3 months or less to live. Hell of a way to go out. Oh, hand me those pipe cleaners, will you?
6: Yeah. Here you are. At least you get some satisfaction from fooling around with these old pipes of yours.
1: Yes. Kind of makes not smoking a little easier. You know, Raj, you shocked me when you arrived with a wife.
6: How come?
1: I had plans for you and Jackie.
6: I was in love with Jackie, yes, but when she married Fari, well, that was that. Ginny's a wonderful girl, and she'll be a wonderful wife.
1: Oh, I'm sure. Speaking of Jackie and Virginia, they ought to be back from their walk soon. It's almost... Now, what in blazes?
6: What is it?
1: The clock. Look at the clock.
6: A head's missing. From 12.
1: Now, what does this mean?
6: Well, probably nothing at all. Probably just fell off.
1: It didn't just fall off. And don't bother looking for it on the floor. Someone took that head off the clock, Raj. And unless I miss my guess, it means someone else is going to die.
6: Well, I can't believe that there's any significance.
4: Oh, Father. Roger. Is something wrong?
1: Jackie, your mother's still asleep in her room, worn out after last night. Better get her down here.
4: Why? What's happened?
1: The head is missing from the clock again. It's time from the hour of 12.
4: Oh, no.
1: If it means another death... Well, never mind. Wake your mother up and tell her to come down here. We're...
6: Liz, stay here. All of you. I'll handle this.
4: Father, when did you discover this head missing?
1: Just now. Seconds before you and Virginia came back from your walk.
4: But, Father, you don't think it means... It can't mean another...
1: I'm afraid it could.
6: Easy, Elizabeth. Trev, she woke up a minute ago to find this beside her on the pillow.
4: The shrunken head. Oh, Mother. Am I going to die? Is that what it means? That I'm going to die the way Farrie did? Oh, of course not. 12 o'clock. My head is missing from 12 o'clock. I'm going to die at 12. I know I'm going to die at 12.
1: Question is, 12 noon or 12...
4: Oh. I didn't think of that.
1: Well... You'd better.
4: Oh, how can you be so callous? That head. That shrunken head. You put it on my pillow.
1: What?
4: It would be just like you to do something crazy like this. Because you're sick, Trevor.
2: Mother,
4: sick.
2: Mother,
4: he
2: please.
4: Is sick. I don't know how he killed Farrie. Before our eyes, yours and mine. Killed him. But he did. And he's going to do it again. This time to me.
6: Take it easy, Elizabeth.
4: When? When is he going to do it? That's the only question now. The only question that interests me. When, Trevor? 12 noon? 12 midnight? I don't mind dying, but I can't bear not knowing when. Tell me, Trevor. Tell me.
0: A dramatic scene and an intriguing one, don't you think? If I were you, I wouldn't at this moment be asking, was Forey murdered? And will Elizabeth meet the same fate? But if Forey was, and she does, how? Mystery Theater will return in a minute with Act Two.

0: At this moment, you have all the clues you need. In fact, all the clues you're going to get. Because that's all there are to answer the riddle of how Forrest Prescott died. And, well, let's face it, it is murder. And who killed him? And if it comes to that, who will murder Elizabeth? And how? For surely, she too is going to die.
1: 9. 10. 11. 12.
2: Oh, catch her! She's falling!
3: I've got her. Elizabeth?
1: I'm all right.
2: Oh, Mother, thank heaven you're alive!
4: So you see, my dear Elizabeth, I didn't murder you after all.
1: Oh. Only because you mean to prolong the agony, Trevor. Now I must wait till midnight.
4: Why?
1: What do you mean, why?
4: You can simply leave. Get out of here now.
2: Yes, Mother, you can do that. I'll drive you to town. You could stay at the motel. Or if you want, I'll take you to New York. You could... No.
5: But, Elizabeth, if you're afraid of being murdered at midnight...
1: Then let it be at midnight. And get it over with.
5: It's crazy. You know, all this talk about murder. You, all of you. You're assuming Forrest was murdered when you don't even know what he died of. For all you know, he could simply have dropped dead. A heart attack. Cerebral hemorrhage. Why have you assumed, the three of you, you, Jackie, you, Trev, you, Elizabeth, why have you assumed from the start that Forrest was murdered?
2: But if he wasn't, Raj, what's the meaning behind the shrunken head? We discovered the head was missing from the hour of 7 on that awful clock above the fireplace. And then Forrest found it on the pillow of his bed, and Forrest died at exactly 7 o'clock.
1: This time a head is missing from 12, and it's on the pillow of my bed. Where I found it when I woke up from my nap.
4: Hello? Oh, hello, Ed. Dr. Dodd, the coroner. I see. Mm-hmm. Well, how long will that take? Will you let me know? Thanks, Ed. Thanks very much.
2: What did Dr. Dodd say, Father?
4: Forrest was murdered.
2: No.
4: The autopsy revealed poison in the body tissues.
5: What kind of poison?
4: Well, they don't know yet. Ed's sending a tissue sample to the New York Police Lab to find out. No doubt about it now, though. Forrest was murdered.
1: As you will murder me. At midnight.
5: Darling, let's sit down a few minutes before we go back.
2: Oh, Raj, I just had to get away from that awful atmosphere in that house.
5: Huh, look, sweetheart, I'll be more than happy to take you back to New York.
2: And then come back by yourself? Oh, no.
5: Oh, I'd be safe enough, I think.
2: From whom?
5: What?
2: I'm not thinking of the murderer, sweetheart. I'm thinking of the danger you'd be in, and I'd be in from a very attractive and decidedly sexy Jacqueline.
5: I owe it to Trevor to help him all I can with his records, papers, Lord knows what. Help him get them in order before he dies.
2: Raj, what do you make of all this? Who do you think murdered Trevor's son-in-law?
5: I don't know. Could be Trevor. He hated Fari, but then it could be Jackie. She hated him, too.
2: What about Mrs. Costain? Elizabeth?
5: I know what you mean. That shrunken head on her pillow, she could have put it there.
2: Yeah.
5: A red herring, a blind. Something to throw the police off the scent when they get here.
2: The police will come again, you think?
5: Well, sure. I'd say all they're waiting for is a toxicology report on whatever poison killed Fari, and that can come any minute, any hour. It's almost 5. I guess we've been gone at least a couple of hours. I guess we'd better think of getting back. Ginny, you're sure now? You don't want me to take you back to New York?
2: Uh-uh.
5: You're a brave little girl who deserves a kiss.
2: I'm a scared little girl. But don't let that stop you.
4: Don't tell me what to do, Jackie. If I want to change my will, I'll change it. In fact, my attorneys are changing it right now. Well, damn it, don't look at me as if I'd done some terrible thing to you. Or maybe you misunderstood me.
2: No, I didn't misunderstand. You're cutting Mother off and leaving your fortune to me. Why?
4: Plain enough. I want to be sure you're financially safe and secure.
2: Oh, no, Father. There's more behind it than that. You know as well as I do Mother would take good care of me, share what she has with me.
4: You don't know her like I know her.
2: Oh, I know her better than you. I've spent my life with her. You've spent yours elsewhere.
4: I'm an explorer, or I was.
2: Oh, you could have spent more time with her.
4: I don't tolerate fools easily.
2: Well, we've got off the subject. What's your real reason for changing the will? All right. Let me tell you. You're still hoping I'll marry Roger Campion. You're hoping that if I'm an heiress, the money will help induce him to divorce Virginia and marry me.
4: You said it. Not me.
2: Well, you think it. You must. I can't think of any other reason for changing your will. Oh, Father, Roger and I are through with each other.
4: If only you hadn't married Farry. Damn.
2: Well, if you'd put a brake on your temper, you wouldn't break so many of those pipe stems.
4: One of my best pipes, too. Well, I have to send it for repair. I wish I could repair the mess you've made of your life as easily.
2: All right, I made a mess of my life, but that's over now. Farry's dead, and that's over.
4: And I mean to keep you from making another. Now, you listen to me. Roger's the man for you. He always has been. And why you didn't marry him years ago...
2: You know why? I wanted a husband I could live with, be with. Not a wanderer like you. I saw what happened to Mother because of you. The emptiness, loneliness. And I made up my mind it would never happen to me. Farry was no bargain, as it turned out, but he stayed at home.
4: So does Roger now. He runs his safaris from an office in New York.
2: That disease you picked up in Borneo... It's just making you see things in a warped way, a distorted way. You're not yourself.
4: You think it's crazy of me to change my will. It's crazy of me to hope that you'll persuade Roger to get a divorce and marry you. That what I want so much, the two people I love most in this world, should make it together. But I haven't got a prayer it'll happen.
2: Well, it won't. I'm sorry, but it won't.
4: It will. I want...
2: You can't always have what you want.
4: You're wrong. I always have, and always will. Till the day I die. Midnight. It's nearly midnight. Jackie, where's your mother?
2: I told you. She's locked herself in her room.
4: And I told you I want her here in this living room at midnight. Go get her.
2: She won't unlock the door. She feels safer locked in her room.
4: If you won't go and get her, I will. Weak as I am, I'll go up there and break the door down. I want her here.
5: Give it another try, Jackie.
2: All right.
4: And tell her I'll come up and break the door down. And you go get that piece of fluff you married. I want her here, too.
5: That little piece of fluff I married is probably fast asleep. And Trev, I'm not waking her.
4: You'll do as I say.
5: She's had a rough time since we got here this morning. If I'd known what we were heading into, I wouldn't have come, let alone bring Ginny. She went to bed after dinner, and that's where she's going to stay.
4: All right. You know, that's the one thing I always liked about you, Raj. You never fail to stand up to me.
5: You take a lot of standing up, too.
4: Not anymore. Hand me that rack of pipes, will you? The one with the church wardens.
5: Church wardens? Oh, the ones with the long stems.
4: Yeah.
5: They're beautiful, Trev. They really are. Any practical reason for the... Extra long stems?
4: Well, sure, they cool and filter the smoke. Longer the stem, the better... Oh, you finally decided to join us.
1: You decided, Trevor. Why are you so determined to have me here? in this room at midnight.
4: Elizabeth, why were you so determined to stay in yours?
1: To put it plainly, so you couldn't kill me.
4: You've eaten no dinner? You've had nothing to drink all
1: day? To cut down the chances of your poisoning me the way you poisoned Fari. I locked myself in my room to cut the chances down even further. But, well, here I am. You wanted me here, in this room, so you could murder me. And I'm sure that when the drum clock strikes at midnight, you will. How, I don't know, but you will.
4: It's never occurred to you, I suppose, that I want you here so I can protect you.
1: Protect me?
4: Is that so hard to believe?
1: Oh, very hard. In fact, impossible. Well, less than a minute now to midnight. Roger.
5: Yes, Elizabeth.
1: Goodbye. I want you to know that, like Trevor, I too have always been very fond of you. Respected you. Hoped you and Jackie would marry. But I also want you to know that you couldn't have done better when you married Virginia. She's a fine girl, Roger. Just the kind of wife you need. Goodbye, Roger.
5: Elizabeth, you're sounding as if you were going to your execution.
1: In a way, that's what would be.
5: Nonsense. You're not going to die. You're standing here in this room, as healthy a woman as I've ever seen. You, we've let Fari's death overshadow everything, warp our thinking, make us expect death. But look around you, Elizabeth. Where could you possibly find a more home-like scene? A scene that ought to reflect contentment rather than anything else.
1: Contentment?
5: I mean, look around. The fire blazing in the fireplace, Trev polishing his pipe, the friendly warmth of an old house where...
1: Midnight. Jackie.
2: Mother.
1: Let me hold you.
2: Mother, you're not going to die. You
1: can't. I am, I know it.
5: Elizabeth, this is nonsense. It's ridiculous.
1: Trevor, I'm waiting.
4: What do you mean, waiting?
1: For you to kill me. Murder me.
4: If I murder you, Elizabeth, it'll be the neatest trick of the week.
1: I couldn't agree with you more. Oh, Mother. Oh, Mother!
5: I tried to catch her, but... No, no. Jackie, stand back. Let me... She's dead.
2: But how? How? One moment she was alive and the next... dead. Roger, what killed her? What killed Fari? What?
0: How? Do you know? Have you figured it all out? As I told you, you have all the clues I have, and I figured it out. Well, I think I have. Mystery Theater will be back shortly with Act 3.

0: Now Elizabeth is dead, mysteriously struck down, instantly killed, as her son-in-law, Forrest Prescott, was, only the day before. It's now the following morning in the guest room, occupied by Roger and Virginia Campion.
1: No, Virginia, I've made up my mind. We're leaving.
2: Not if you plan to take me to New York and then return here.
1: I won't be coming back. I never expected anything like this when I agreed to help Trevor straighten out his affairs.
2: Oh, but Roger, you're such old friends.
1: I'm not so sure of that, Jenny. To be Trevor Costain's friend, you have to be friends on his terms. Oh, he likes me, sure. He values my friendship up to a point. But that's because I always did the job he wanted done, and I never crossed him.
2: He must have been a hard man to live with.
1: He hasn't changed any, even with his death only a few weeks, months away. He's still demanding and getting what he wants. He's still riding roughshod over everyone in his path. I have got a strong suspicion that that's why Fari and Elizabeth were murdered. They got in Trevor's way.
2: Then you really think...
1: I'm almost sure of it. Now, there are only four of us left in this house now. There's you and me and Jackie and Trevor. Now, you and I certainly aren't murderers, and Jackie wouldn't kill a gnat if she could avoid it. No. It's got to be Trevor. What I can't figure out is how he killed them.
2: What's that? Well, I thought all the police had left.
1: Oh, it's the last car heading out of the driveway now. Come on, Ginny, let's get these bags packed. I want to be heading out of that driveway, too. And just as soon as possible.
3: Father, will you please stop polishing that damn pipe and listen to me?
4: What do you want, Jackie?
3: The police have just left. I wondered if you'd like a cup of coffee.
4: Give me a drink.
3: No, you're not supposed to drink.
4: I know what I'm not supposed to do.
3: All right. Whatever you say.
4: And hand me those pipe cleaners.
3: Here you are. Here's your drink.
4: Thanks. Good. I'll miss this fine old Scotch when I'm gone. One consolation, though. Roger always enjoyed it, too. And it'll all be his when I've kicked the bucket.
3: You willed it to him? Your supply of Scotch?
4: No, of course not. I meant all of this will be his.
3: I don't understand. You said you willed everything to me.
4: Well, I did. Maybe I shouldn't have said this will all be Roger's. I should have said yours and Roger's. Naturally, after you're married...
3: Married? Father, I told you yesterday I'm not marrying Roger. For one thing, I don't love him anymore, and he doesn't love me. And for another, he's happily married to Virginia.
4: For as long as she lives.
3: As long as she lives?
4: As long as... Oh, come in, Raj. Come in.
1: Trev, Jackie...
3: Did you and Jenny get any sleep?
1: Not much. Dozed an hour or so.
3: How about some coffee?
1: It's a good idea.
3: And what would you like for breakfast?
1: Just coffee. You'll be okay.
3: And what about Jenny?
1: Coffee will be enough for her, too. We want to get an early start back to New York.
4: Back to New York? We haven't even started on my paper, my record.
1: I know, Trev, but...
4: But what?
1: Trev... If I'd known what I was walking into when I came here, known what I was walking Ginny into, I'd never have come.
4: Yes, you would. You never disobeyed me. Stood up to me, yes. But when the chips were down, you did what you were told.
1: I was your second in command then, and that was years ago.
4: Oh, not so many. Two, three.
1: But busy years, Trev. I've got my own business now, my own life to live, and... To be plain, I don't take orders from anybody anymore.
4: Why, you ungrateful...
1: Now, just a minute, Trev. I was more than willing to come here and spend as much time as it took to straighten out your affairs. I felt I owed you that.
4: The least you owed me, the least.
1: Maybe. But what I don't owe you is putting my life, or Ginny's, on the line for you.
3: You mean Forrest's death? Mother's?
1: Yeah, and who's next? I've got a feeling that no one is safe in this house.
4: A feeling or a suspicion?
1: Same thing, Trev.
4: Not exactly. Feeling there may be another death is one thing. Suspecting who might be behind the deaths is another. You suspect me, don't you?
1: Yes, Trev, I do.
4: Well, I guess the time has come to tell you that your suspicion is correct. 100% correct.
2: You did kill.
4: Oh, you suspected me too,
2: but
4: did you?
2: But it's impossible. You hardly have strength enough left to stand on your feet, to walk a few steps.
4: Wrong. I'm weak, all right, but not as weak as I pretended. See?
1: Then you were able to take the shrunken heads from that clock.
4: And put one on Forey's pillow? And the other on Elizabeth's?
2: But even so, I still don't see how you killed them exactly on the hour. Forey at 7, Mother at midnight.
1: How did you manage that, Trev?
4: My little secret.
2: Some sort of slow-acting poison? A poison that you were able to time to the minute?
4: No, but a small matter. All that matters to me now is that you and Roger marry.
1: You're out of your head.
2: Father, you're sick. Right now, you're overly tired. You're exhausted. You're a little mixed up.
4: Crazy. When you say it. You said it yesterday. Say it again. Crazy. But sane or crazy, the two of you will do as I wish. Obey my final order.
1: No way, Trev. I love Virginia. I'm married to Virginia. I'll stay married to Virginia.
4: You can't very well stay married to a corpse, Raj.
1: Now, what do you mean by that?
4: Why, no more than what is stated in the marriage vows. Till death do us part. And death is going to do just that in a few short minutes. When I kill Virginia, as I kill Forey and Elizabeth.
1: Trev, you've gone crazy. Ginny and I are getting out of here and fast.
4: Don't move.
1: What?
4: I said don't move. Try, and I'll kill you where you stand. And be warned, Raj, I can do it. Jackie?
2: Yes?
4: Get Virginia. Bring her here.
2: Father,
4: do as I order you.
2: Do you want
4: him to die now, before your eyes?
1: Jackie, no.
2: I'd better do what he wants, or he will kill you, Raj.
4: Get her in here, Jackie.
5: No need. I'm here.
1: Ginny.
5: I heard every word he said. He will kill you, Raj, unless you let him kill me.
4: Let me kill you? He can't prevent me.
5: What I mean is, it's my death you want, not his. I don't know how you do it, but go ahead and do it. Kill me.
1: Ginny, you're out of your mind.
5: I love you, Raj. Too much to see you die.
4: Answer that, Jackie.
3: Hello? Yes, Dr. Dodd. It's for you, Father.
4: You talk to him. I can't at the moment.
3: Oh, Father can't come to the phone, Dr. Dodd. Could you give me... Oh, I see. Yes. Yes, I'll tell him.
4: Well?
3: The poison that killed Forey. And Mother, too. I guess. The New York police identified it. Carrari.
1: Carrari? So, that's how you did it.
5: What is Carrari?
1: It's a poison used by New Guinea headhunters to kill their victims, kill them instantly.
3: How?
1: With darts, thorns, dipped in the stuff, shot through blowguns.
3: Yes, but how could Father... Oh, good Lord. Oh, Lord. The pipes. The pipes. You've sat there polishing and cleaning. Blowing through the stems to clear them, you said. But blowing a poison dart through them when you wanted to.
4: The stem of a pipe makes an excellent blowgun. Especially the very long stem of a church warden like this one. And the thorn inside this stem, a thorn dipped in curare, kills instantly. Virginia?
2: Yes.
4: Doesn't hurt, Virginia. All you feel is a little sting when the thorn pricks the skin. Second later, you'll be dead.
6: Roger!
4: I warned you.
6: Drop it, Trev. Drop that pipe stem, or blowgun, or whatever you call it. I don't see anything funny.
4: You, standing there, holding that Masai war spear over your head, ready to throw it. You look a little silly, Raj. You're not exactly the Masai warrior type.
6: I know how to throw one of these things, and you know I do. You've seen me do it.
4: In Africa, yes. Those Masai spears fascinated you. Well, you practiced every day. Got quite good, too. But not good enough to put that spear through me before I blow this dart into your wife.
6: Not you. I'm not going to throw it into you. I'm going to throw it into her.
2: Me?
4: Kill Jackie?
6: You leave me no choice, Trev. You love your daughter. You love her more than anything, anyone on this earth. Kill Jenny, and I'll kill her.
4: You haven't the guts.
6: Yeah, try me. Jackie, take that pipe stem away from him.
3: Give it to me, Father.
4: Take it.
2: Oh.
4: I know when I'm licked. What are you doing?
6: I'm calling the police. All things considered, Trev, the quicker you're taken into custody, the better.
4: If you want to move really fast, call the morgue.
6: The morgue?
4: I gave Jackie the pipe stem, but I kept the thorn.
2: Father! No! Oh,
6: Father! Police headquarters. This is Roger Campion. I'm calling from the home of Trevor Costain. You better send someone out here. What? No, it's not another murder. Suicide.
0: I'll be back shortly with a final thought. I hope you enjoyed our mystery. I certainly enjoyed playing the little game with you, because that's what all mysteries are, you know, a game of wits. You'll admit I did play fair. From the very beginning of this mystery, you had all the clues. All of them, including the shrunken heads. The New Guinea headhunters you might have known use curare. And a clue that gave everything away, Trevor Costain's absorbing interest in his pipes. Our cast included Marion Seldes, William Prince, Tony Roberts, and Martha Greenhouse. Associate Director, Marlon Swing. This is Hyman Brown, producer-director, inviting you to return to our Mystery Theater for another adventure in the macabre. Until next time, then, pleasant dreams.

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0: Come in. Welcome. Welcome to the Mystery Theater. I am Hyman Brown. There are two worlds. The first is the one we know. It has rules, it has boundaries, it has structure. For lack of a better name, we call it the real world. The second world, the other world, is always waiting somewhere just beyond the edge of understanding. Perhaps it is perceived most clearly in dreams. It's a world without form or shape, without reason or logic, and that world still threatens to overwhelm us. That world with its demons and dangers and madness.
1: Well, get in.
2: What?
1: Get in, Gwendolyn.
2: How do you know my name?
1: I said get in.

0: Who are you?
1: Yes, that's right, it's a revolver. Now, nobody has to get hurt.
0: If this is a robbery, take my purse.
1: No, love. We want you.
0: But who are you? Why?
1: You play dumb so sweetly, you'll have me crying in a minute.
0: But you're making a mistake.
1: Get in!
0: But I'm not who you think I am.
1: You'll get a fair trial before we get rid of you. We'll at least give you a fair trial.
0: But
1: That is enough. Now inside or you'll get it right here.
2: Our mystery drama, The Killer Inside, was written especially for the Mystery Theater by Sam Dan and stars Anne Meara. I'll be back shortly with Act One.

0: Perhaps you know a girl like Gwendolyn. Her mother generally introduces her as my unmarried daughter. What Mama conveniently overlooks is the fact that Gwendolyn may be unmarried because she is the kid who stayed home to look after her parents. Gwendolyn believes in being sensible. The only nonsensible thing that Gwendolyn ever did was to buy a raffle ticket, although it wasn't completely frivolous either. After all, it was for a charitable cause. However, maybe doing something that isn't completely sensible might be catching, because lightning, figuratively speaking, has struck, and Gwendolyn's was the winning ticket, and the prize is a 10-day trip to London. And that's what the argument is about.
1: But you don't have to go on the trip.
2: Mama, that's why I bought the raffle ticket.
1: Well, I understand you can cash it in.
2: But when will I ever get another chance to see London?
1: Oh, what's there to see in London?
2: Mama, London. London fairly reeks with history.
1: You go to London, you spend 10 days. It's very chilly, it rains all the time, they have a lot of fried foods. The 10 days are over. The whole thing is finished and it's gone forever.
2: Mama.
1: Whereas, if you buy yourself a couple of outfits...
2: Mama, I am going to London.
1: Clothes you can wear every day for weeks, months, years.
2: Mama, I said...
1: Or you can put the money in the bank.
2: I'm 30 years old and I've never done anything and I've never gone anywhere.
1: All right. Be practical. Consider Norman.
2: Norman. What about Norman?
1: Can you risk leaving Norman alone for 10 whole days? Well, can you?
2: Do you know how long I've known Norman?
1: Exactly 3 years.
2: 3 long years. 3 wasted years.
1: Well, it's an investment. You have to protect it.
2: What you're saying is, I'm stuck with it.
1: Well, it's your fault if you don't go out with anyone else.
2: I don't go out with anyone else because no one else asks me.
1: Then it's your fault if you don't get around.
2: Isn't that what I'm trying to do now by going to London?
1: But who will you meet in London? A bunch of foreigners.
2: Mama, nothing you can say will make me change my mind.
1: Well, suppose Norman meets somebody else.
2: In 10 days?
1: It could happen in 10 minutes.
2: Good. He can waste 3 years of her life.
1: Oh. What's gotten into you?
2: Nothing.
1: Usually you're so sensible.
2: Maybe that's my problem.
1: Oh, well, if you have a problem, you better see Dr. Morris.
2: Oh, please, forget it.
1: If you have a problem, you shouldn't let it fester. Oh, my. Who could that be?
2: Mama, you know perfectly well who it is. Who else could it be?
3: Oh, good evening, Gwendolyn.
2: Norman, what a surprise.
3: Yeah. May I come in?
2: What would you do if I said no?
3: I don't understand. Why would you say no?
1: Oh, don't pay any attention to her, Norman. Her head's in the clouds.
3: Oh, good evening, Mrs. Wilkinson.
1: Oh, we're just about to start on dessert. Have some?
3: Yeah, thank you. I will. I saved up 300 calories for you, Mrs. Wilkinson.
1: Well, you know, our Gwendolyn is bound for London, Norman. I just couldn't talk her out of it.
3: Oh, I think she should go.
1: You do?
3: Oh, yes. It'll be an enriching educational experience.
1: Ah, you know, that's exactly what I kept telling her.
3: Now, Gwendolyn, I've compiled a list of places you mustn't miss. All the important museums.
1: You know, I understand that London is a very romantic city.
3: Oh, yes. Rich with the romance of history.
1: I also understand it's a wonderful place to spend a honeymoon.
2: Mama.
1: Well, look, now, you're both practical, sensible people. And you're as good as engaged, aren't you?
3: Well,
2: Mama.
1: Norman, dear, here's a once-in-a-lifetime chance for a half-price honeymoon because her expenses are already paid for.
3: Yeah. But you see, it would be a false economy, Mrs. Wilkinson. We can't afford marriage until I become an associate professor, at which time I'll have tenure, and we'll be able to assume the responsibilities
1: of... But, Norman, aren't you afraid to let Gwendolyn go off alone?
3: Why should I be afraid?
1: Well, she could meet some titled Englishman, some duke.
3: Oh, no, a duke. Even an earl isn't looking for plain girls.
2: Really?
3: Huh? Oh, well, what I meant was plain in the generic sense of the word, meaning ordinary, that is, off the people, as opposed to the nobility.
2: It doesn't get any better.
1: Well, I should leave you two alone. I'm sure you have so much to say to each other.
3: Oh, no, I was just about to leave. I have to attend a meeting.
2: But, Norman, it's my last evening before the trip.
3: Oh, I understand, Gwendolyn, but...
2: And there's a very artistic Albanian film playing at...
3: See, but this is a vitally important meeting of the Language Association. I'm to read a paper.
2: Oh, I thought we would spend the evening together.
3: We're always together, my dear. We're always together in spirit. And besides, transoceanic flying is extremely fatiguing. You should get some rest.
1: Norman is right, Gwendolyn.
2: Well, I suppose so.
3: Oh, it's the best way to avoid jet lag.
1: More pie, Norman.
3: No, you mustn't tempt me. Where has the time gone? Suddenly it's late. Have a glorious trip, my dear. And, I almost forgot. Do you suppose you might run an errand for me while you're in London?
2: An errand?
3: Well, I got a friend. Well, we've never met personally, but we've been corresponding for years. He teaches linguistics at the university. Would you mind giving him this envelope?
2: What is it?
3: Well, I've compiled what I think is a list of hitherto unknown Indo-European language root words, and I'm anxious for his opinion. His name and address are on the envelope right there, Mr. Toby Hazlitt, at 6 Golders Crescent.
1: Well, make sure you don't lose it.
2: Mama.
3: I was going to mail it, but since you'll be in London tomorrow, it might be fun for you to meet him. He's the sort who likes to sit around and discuss Indo-European roots for hours.
2: It should be a lark.
3: Well, darling, the swiftest partings are the sweetest, as they say. I'll see you in exactly 11 days.
2: Goodbye, Norman.
3: And goodbye, Mrs. Wilkinson.
1: Goodbye.
2: Yes, goodbye, Norman.
1: Well, I admit he isn't very exciting, but his kind make the best husbands.
2: Sure.
1: Well, let me help you pack. You better take along sensible shoes.
2: I don't think I have any other kind.
1: And a heavy sweater.
2: Mama, maybe I shouldn't go.
1: What?
2: Oh, what's the use? Look, nothing's going to happen to me over there.
1: Well, what do you want to happen?
2: I don't know. Something. Something different. Something exciting. But it won't. I don't know anyone. I won't meet anyone.
1: Well, that's not true. There's this man. Well, what's his name again?
2: Tony Hazlitt.
1: Well, he might be interesting.
2: Mama, how can he possibly be interesting? He's Norman's friend. Carling Street, and this corner should be Golders Crescent. Mm-hmm. Number 2, 4, aha, 6. I'll just hand him the envelope and leave. I don't intend to get sidetracked by any of Norman's stuffy old...
3: Yes?
2: Oh, my name is Gwendolyn Wilkinson.
4: That's nice. How'd you do?
2: I have something for a Mr. Hazlitt.
4: Mr. Toby Hazlitt? Yes, well, I'm your man.
2: Oh, but you can't be.
4: Well, why'd you say that?
2: Because I,
4: Do you know Mr. Hazlitt?
2: No.
4: Well, then how can you say that I'm not Toby Hazlitt? The fact that you have such sparkling blue eyes does not give you the right to deny people their identity.
2: Well, I was sent here by Mr. Norman Radcliffe.
4: Ah, Norman, yes.
2: The Indo-European root words, the new ones. He's compiled this list for you.
4: Oh, yes, of course, the Indo-European roots. Won't you come in?
2: Well,
4: There. Now, won't you have a chair?
2: Oh, thank you.
4: Good.
2: Well, this is a most attractive place you have here. I wouldn't have thought that you were a university professor.
4: And why not?
2: Well, most faculty people I know have rooms that are cluttered with books.
4: Ah, and how is Norman? What's the old scoundrel up to these days?
2: Well, Mr. Hazlitt...
4: No, you must call me Toby, and I shall call you Gwen.
2: Oh, no one ever calls me Gwen.
4: Well, I refuse to call you Miss Wilkinson. Too old maid school teacherish, you know.
2: Well, the fact is, I am an old maid school teacher.
4: Oh, I can't believe it.
2: Well, why can't you? I mean, I look it, don't I?
4: Well,
2: I'm rather plain.
4: Oh, no.
2: I have no illusions.
4: Well, every woman should have illusions. All she needs is a man who can support them.
2: Well, Norman and I, we're both on the faculty of Metropolitan University.
4: Oh, and what do you teach?
2: Higher mathematics. Seminars mostly in the theory of numbers. Mm-hmm. It really has no practical application.
4: Oh, well, is that why everything else about you is so practical?
2: You know, you're not at all the way I imagined you, Mr. Hazlitt.
4: Ah, Toby.
2: Toby. I thought you'd be a stuffy, conservative old gentleman.
4: Why?
2: Because you're a friend of Norman.
4: Who happens to be a rather stuffy, conservative, young gentleman.
2: I really should be going.
4: Why?
2: Well, because I have so many things to do.
4: Ah. Well, can you have them all attended to by, say, 7:30?
2: Why?
4: Because that's what I intend to pick you up for dinner.
2: Oh. I couldn't go out to dinner with you.
4: Well, why not?
2: Why not?
4: Hmm.
2: Uh-huh. Why not? I don't really know why not. Dear Mama, here it is, my first night in London, and I have a dinner date. Mr. Toby Hazlitt is 30-ish, handsome, and if Norman doesn't like it, well, he had no business arranging for us to meet. Just a minute. He's here now. I'll finish this letter later. I'm coming. Oh.
5: Miss Gwendolyn Wilkinson?
2: Yes?
5: My name is Inspector Stokes. My credentials.
2: Oh. Well, what can I do for you, Mr.?
5: I'm afraid that you'll have to come to headquarters.
2: Now?
5: Yes, Miss Wilkinson, now.
2: But why? What's wrong?
5: You're wanted for questioning.
2: Well, are you sure you're looking for me, Gwendolyn Wilkinson?
5: Oh, yes, miss, there's no mistake.
2: I don't understand. What is wrong?
5: There has been a murder.
2: A what? Murder? Who?
5: Mr. Hazlitt. Mr. Toby Hazlitt.
2: Oh, but that's impossible. I just saw... Who would want to kill Mr. Hazlitt?
5: That's what we'd like to find out from you, Miss Wilkinson.
0: Gwendolyn Wilkinson is a girl of many attainments, but one quality she just doesn't have is the ability to predict the future. Isn't she the young lady who only 24 hours ago sadly announced to her mother nothing would happen to her in London? Nothing exciting, nothing different? Well, it isn't every day that a quiet, shy, retiring girl is accused of murder. We'll all be present at police headquarters when Mystery Theater returns with Act 2.

0: For most people, the world is a well-ordered place. What happens when one is no longer a working part of the social engine and indeed discovers that the machine of society is no longer something that offers protection, but seems instead bent upon one's destruction? It's bad enough to be accused of a murder that one didn't commit. It's definitely worse to have to meet the accusation when one is a stranger and alone in a foreign country.
1: Inspector Silks here. Why, no, sir, she hasn't confessed. Oh, I'm quite sure she'll see reason, Sir Frederick. Yes, that's true. We have time. We have all the time in the world. I will, sir. Well, as you might have assumed, Miss Wilkinson, that call concerned you. Are you ready now to make a statement?
2: I don't know what you're talking about.
1: Miss Wilkinson, we're only asking you to make it easier for all concerned.
2: You mean make it easier for you? I told you I know nothing about that murder or any murder. I don't murder people myself. I don't associate with people who commit murder. This whole thing is alien to me.
1: My dear Miss Wilkinson...
2: I am trying to explain, and you must listen.
1: Even if you agree to cooperate...
2: Let me remind you that I happen to be an American citizen.
1: Oh, yes, we're quite well aware of it.
2: I demand to see the American consul.
1: I can assure you, Miss Wilkinson, it won't...
2: I can accept no assurances from you. I know my rights. I demand to
1: Very well, Miss Wilkinson, if you insist...
2: I don't think you understand, Mrs. Plover. Mrs. Plover. Is it possible you haven't heard a single word I've said?
3: I heard every word you said, Miss Wilkinson.
2: You heard every word I said. And you can sit there and tell me there's nothing you can do for me?
3: I thought I had explained.
2: But I don't understand. I have always been a law-abiding citizen of the United States. I've never asked for anything. And are you telling me that when I am being railroaded for murder, my country, the strongest country in the world, is just going to stand by quietly?
3: Miss Wilkinson, your American citizenship is not a suit of armor that protects you from the laws of the country you happen to be visiting.
2: Mrs. Plover, please, listen, I am being framed. Framed. That word, oh, framed, I hear it in gangster movies. Strange word. But now, I mean, right now, this is happening to me. I am being framed. And everyone simply stands by.
3: Miss Wilkinson.
2: You, ma'am, are standing by.
3: You are subject to the laws of this land.
2: I admit it, and that's the way it should be. But I didn't break any of the laws of this country.
3: Well, that will be a matter for the jury to decide.
2: Jury?
3: Our office has discussed the case with the police. And they have a case.
2: They have what?
3: They have enough evidence to go to trial.
2: What evidence?
3: You are entitled to a fair trial and to competent counsel, and you'll get it.
2: There has been a mistake. It's a dreadful mistake. I never met Mr. Toby Hazlitt before. If I murdered him, what was my motive? I mean, why would I kill him? Why?
3: Miss Wilkinson... We are fully aware of the other thing.
2: I mean, why would I want to kill... Why? What other thing?
3: Oh, you know, Miss Wilkinson.
2: What other thing?
3: We are aware of the activities you've been engaged in for the past 3 years at least.
2: Activities?
3: And we are aware of Mr. Norman Radcliffe's activities also.
2: Norman? Oh, no. Norman has absolutely no activities at all.
3: Now, if you cooperate with the police, it's possible you could get off with a relatively short sentence.
2: This other thing you're talking about, I mean, what is it?
3: I'm sorry, Miss Wilkinson. There's nothing we can do for you.
1: Well then, Miss Wilkinson, are we ready finally to face the facts? You killed Toby Hazlitt.
2: I met Toby Hazlitt for the first time yesterday afternoon. I wasn't with him for more than 10 minutes. I even liked him. I agreed to have dinner with him. Those are the only facts.
1: Oh, no, the true facts are in this folder. Shall we go through them?
2: Inspector Stokes, my name is Gwendolyn Wilkinson. I teach mathematics. I've never done anything wrong. Why would I want to kill Toby Hazlitt?
1: Because he decided to defect to our side.
2: I haven't the faintest idea what you're talking about.
1: Toby Hazlitt ran the central message point for an espionage network.
2: Well, what would that mean to me?
1: Please, Miss Wilkinson, we are not idiots. You delivered a message to Toby Hazlitt yesterday. Will you deny it?
2: Oh, that.
1: Yes, that.
2: But it wasn't a message.
1: Oh, no?
2: Of course not. Well, I mean, not in the espionage sense. It was merely a discussion of early Indo-European language roots.
1: Yes, that's been an excellent cover these past 3 years. That's how Norman Radcliffe has been sending his coded messages to Toby Hazlitt.
2: Norman? Oh, no.
1: And why do you say no?
2: Because you don't know Norman.
1: Oh, the secret services of both our countries are very much aware of your Norman.
2: Do you mean that Norman is a spy?
1: Oh, please, Miss Wilkinson, such a display of outraged innocence is just too much. You're all in it, the three of you.
2: The three of us?
1: Norman gets the information. You, as the mathematician, devise the codes, and your mother...
2: My mother?
1: Yes, your mother provides a place for the activity, her apartment, and also lends it a certain air of respectability.
2: Now, you, sir, you may be a police inspector, but you are mad.
1: Miss Wilkinson, why do you fight reality?
2: Oh, maybe I'm the one who's mad.
1: Shall we continue?
2: Either I'm mad or it's a nightmare. I'll just have to wake up somehow.
1: Toby Hazlitt had become frightened. He decided to defect. He had begun negotiations with us, but there must have been a leak in our security. Your people got wind of it somehow.
2: My people? I don't have any people.
1: And you were sent here to kill him.
2: I was sent here to kill him?
1: Exactly.
2: And that's the reason I came here. To kill him?
1: Precisely.
2: No.
1: Miss Wilkinson, sooner or later, you'll have to face...
2: Yes. Oh, look, you have spun a neat little web, Inspector. But here's where... Well, here's how it all falls apart, becomes unstuck. Sent here, was I? Oh, do you know why and how I was able to come to London? I won a prize in a raffle. That accounts for my presence here.
1: Oh, yes, your organization is extremely creative. Credit where credit is due. That raffle was an excellent cover.
2: How could a raffle be a cover?
1: What a clever way to make your trip seem so random, so accidental.
2: Inspector, let's assume for the sake of argument that I'm a member of some espionage group. Do you mean that this clever organization would depend on buying a raffle ticket to get me to London? Well, it's like buying a sweepstakes ticket so you can be sure of paying the rent.
1: Miss Wilkinson, which organization sponsored that raffle?
2: The Metro University Faculty and Student Association.
1: That's correct. Now tell me, who was chairman of the raffle committee?
2: I don't...
1: You mustn't say you don't know. It was Norman.
2: But Norman would... He couldn't... He is extremely ethical.
1: And now we have such an innocent-looking way to get you to London, and such an excellent cover, a naive tourist.
2: But I am naive, and I am a tourist.
1: And you killed Toby Hazlitt.
2: Oh, please, look, whatever I say, you can turn it and twist
1: it. Miss Wilkinson.
2: No, let me alone. No, please, I'm just so tired. I can't even think straight. Just let me alone.
1: Well, as I've been saying all along, we have time. We have plenty of time.
2: My name is Gwendolyn Wilkinson. I didn't do anything. I've never done anything. I'm innocent. I'm not a spy. Let me out of here. Norman.
4: Devise a code for me.
2: Norman.
4: Deliver the message to Toby Hazlitt.
2: Mama.
5: The message is death.
2: Tell them. Please, please tell them.
4: Now, my dear, don't talk. Remember, you must not talk.
5: If you have a problem, see Dr. Morris.
2: Oh, Mama?
5: Don't let it fester.
2: I'm not a spy. I'm not a murderer.
4: I have a list of places.
2: Norman.
4: You're perfect. No one would suspect a plane girl.
2: Look, we're not spies. We're not spies. Who's that? Oh, it's you.
1: May I come in?
2: What would you do if I said no? Oh, that's funny.
1: What's funny?
2: No, I said that to someone once before.
1: Miss Wilkinson...
2: What are we going to do, Inspector? You'll accuse, I'll deny. We'll go round and round.
1: Very well, if that's the way you want it.
2: You'll keep it up long enough, and little by little I'll start losing my mind, and after a while I might even come to believe what you're saying. I didn't think they did that to people in a free country.
1: I've come here this morning to suggest a way out of the impasse. Let's make a deal. You have access to certain information that's vital to us.
2: But I'm trying to tell you...
1: One hand washes the other. The only way out of the difficulty is for you to become a double agent.
2: But I'm not even a single agent.
1: Go back to your people. Tell them we couldn't break your story. And then report to us on a regular basis.
2: Go back to whom?
1: The other agents in your group.
2: But I don't...
1: Your great assets... Your tower of strength is your air of innocence. You know, as one professional to another, I pay you the highest compliment. And as one professional to another, you owe me the courtesy of admitting it's just a front.
2: But I am...
1: You'll be released in 1 hour. Now, remember, we have your passport. And in any event, you would be no better off at home. You will be watched. Make contact with the other agents, let us know who they are, and keep us informed of their plans. Well, have we made a bargain?
2: I...
1: Miss Wilkinson, please accept reality.
2: Reality?
1: The real world you live in.
2: These bars, this cell, these are real. And who am I? How can I keep fighting what's real to everyone else?
1: Miss Wilkinson, do you accept?
2: But I don't know anybody. Oh, what's the use? I accept.
0: Always, everywhere, we keep running into the age-old question, what is reality? Reality is what the majority says it is. And if everybody says that Gwendolyn Wilkerson is a foreign agent, then who is Gwendolyn to deny it? We'll have to sort it all out when Mystery Theater returns with Act 3.

0: roses on a bush are part of a living, breathing, functioning organism. Rose, stem, leaf, root, all have a dynamic relationship. Each part is interconnected. Each is dependent on every other. Now, when a rose is severed from the bush, the color, the freshness, the beauty stays but briefly, for the rose is no longer a part of a living world. It is no longer a member of its own society, and the separated rose begins to die. Gwendolyn Wilkinson has also abruptly been plucked from the shelter of her society, and now she struggles against an alien atmosphere.
1: Very well, Miss Wilkinson. We'll arrange for your release.
2: But, what am I supposed to do?
1: Oh. I see. It isn't a pose.
2: A pose? What are you talking about?
1: And it's excellent. You create your individual character, and you will not vary from it one single iota. It's a tremendous technique.
2: Is there any way that I can convince
1: you? And you never relax anywhere, anytime, with anyone. And so your pose becomes an integral part of you. It's not just a cover. It's more than skin deep. You've actually made yourself believe it.
2: Please, Inspector, there must be something.
1: Well, I thought I'd seen everything in this business. Thought I knew it all. But here, actually, is an agent who does her job on... Well, it must be a subconscious level.
2: What are you saying?
1: It's actually possible you really don't know that you're an agent. Your conscious mind will not accept your undercover actions. You function on two levels.
2: I do?
1: Well, how else to explain it?
2: But I...
1: At home, half of you is the modest teacher of mathematics, and you don't know, you really don't know what the other half is doing. You don't want to know. Well... It certainly is good to have you working on our side.
2: But I don't know. I'm an agent. Oh, Lord, listen to me. I almost believe you.
1: What, is there another explanation?
2: But if I don't know who the other agents are, how do you expect me to find them?
1: You know who they are in your subconscious mind. You'll find them.
2: Where?
1: Oh, you'll know where to go. Trust your subconscious. It's been working for you all these years.
2: Hello?
3: Gwendolyn?
2: Yes?
3: Can you talk?
2: Yes, but who...
3: Meet me downstairs at the coffee shop.
2: Oh, but who are you?
3: Sparrow.
2: But I don't know you.
3: It's all right. I know you. The coffee shop in 5 minutes.
2: Hello? Hello? Hello?
4: Anyone sitting here, miss?
2: Why, no, I...
4: It's kind of crowded, what? There are no empty tables, so are you?
2: It's all right.
4: Keep your voice low, Gwynny. Smile a lot, that's fine.
2: Who are you?
4: I told you. Sparrow.
2: Well, what do you want?
4: How was it in the cooler?
2: How do you know me?
4: We've been watching the house. So, who sent you?
2: Nobody sent me.
4: Oh, come on, love. I myself spotted you holding that big white envelope.
2: I was only holding...
4: Yes, you were in Secret Service. You had to be one of us. Now, which branch?
2: Branch?
4: Group, cell, any way you want to call it. Who's your leader?
2: I'm going to tell you something.
4: Keep your voice low. Never know who's around.
2: Look, I'm not who you think I am.
4: You're not, eh?
2: You think I'm a spy.
4: Oh, that's an harsh word, love. We use agent. Operative is a better ring to it.
2: See, I have a friend back in the United States.
4: Ah, well, haven't we all?
2: He's my fiancé. He teaches linguistics at the university, and so do I. He gave me a list of words. Indo-European root words.
4: What?
2: Well, you see, it's a primitive language from which most of ours is descended.
4: Hey, you know, That's fascinating.
2: Well, he wanted me to deliver them to Mr. Hazlitt, who is was a celebrated linguist. And
4: oh, is that a fact? The old boy sure had a lot going for him.
2: Now, Mr. Sparrow, may I be perfectly frank?
4: There's no other way.
2: I have to get out of this intolerable situation. The police believe I'm one of you.
4: You mean you weren't able to...
2: Please, let me finish. They offered me my freedom, provided...
4: Always a catch, eh?
2: No, provided I become a double agent.
4: Oh.
2: Well, I had to agree. I mean, to get out of there. But I have no intention of doing it.
4: And why not?
2: Well, because I'm not. I'm not an agent. I can't do it. It's not my thing.
4: Who are you kidding, eh?
2: You have to believe me. I somehow seem to have entered some mysterious private world. I don't belong here. Please. You people can clear me.
4: What?
2: Clear me? I mean, get word to the police. Tell them I'm not one of you.
4: Oh, but, Love, you are one of us.
2: No,
4: Now, what were you doing delivering the envelope to Toby Hazlitt, eh?
2: But I explained that.
4: Love, you went there. You were following orders. And you killed him.
2: But I didn't kill him.
4: Yes, I know. I understand now. Memorize my number. Just phone 11893. Don't write. Just remember... We'll be in touch. You know, to feed you information. Good luck, Love.
2: Oh, Lord. These people. They're right. I'm the one who's mad.
4: Well, if it's any consolation, how much longer did Toby have anyhow? He was sick. He was old. He was just...
2: What did you say? Who was old and sick?
4: Toby. So that's why you've got nothing to torture yourself about.
2: Yes. Yes, maybe you're right.
4: Ah, you see... You're looking better already. Now, don't forget the number, 11893. Double agent. You'll be a double agent for us.
1: Inspector Stokes here.
5: Who? What? You mean she just masked up in broad daylight, in full view of the whole world? Is that girl crazy?
2: No, sir, I was crazy because I let all of you drive me crazy, but I am completely sane now.
1: Now, look here, Miss Wilkinson.
2: Don't you dare, Miss Wilkinson, me.
1: You can't openly come to headquarters. You're probably being followed. All communication between us must be by telephone.
2: There is not going to be any more communication between us.
1: You were given your option. Stand trial for the murder of Toby Hazlitt or cooperate with...
2: So I murdered Toby Hazlitt.
1: We have enough evidence.
2: I saw Toby Hazlitt. I spoke to Toby Hazlitt. And when I left that house, Toby Hazlitt was alive and well. Young Toby Hazlitt was alive and well. Now, what does the police force have to say about that?
5: Well... I suppose we owe you an explanation.
2: You? You're Toby Hazlitt. And you're here.
5: Well, I'm here, but I'm not Toby Hazlitt. I'm Fred Spellman.
1: Matter of fact, he's Colonel Sir Frederick Spellman of the Counterintelligence.
2: Sir Frederick?
5: Yes, well, I happen to be the Earl of Carrollshire, but you mustn't hold that against me.
2: You're an Earl?
5: But you mustn't call me Earl.
2: Well, I'll call you something worse than that. I will call you an incompetent...
5: If you'll permit me to explain.
2: Oh, you had me believing I was a spy.
5: No. The man known as Toby Hazlitt was a foreign agent. He was getting old, tired, scared. So, he got in touch with us.
2: You had me believing my own mother was a spy.
5: Well, I arranged a meeting at his house, but he probably couldn't go through with it. Maybe the thought of betraying old friends was too much, and so... Well, he had committed suicide.
2: You had me believing my own fiancé was a spy.
5: Norman, well, yes, he is a spy. We've been watching that correspondence for years.
2: No, you can't be serious.
5: We figured you were one also. All the circumstantial evidence was there.
2: But you know I didn't kill Toby.
5: But of course. But since we were convinced that you were an agent, you were fair game.
2: Well, you almost had me believing it. I mean, this subconscious mumbo-jumbo.
5: The stakes were very high. They still are. We know nobody else, none of Hazlitt's associates. Were you contacted yet?
2: Well, why should I tell you?
5: Were you?
2: Look, all I want to do is go home.
5: We could use your help.
2: Oh, no. I'm not an agent. I don't want to be an agent. I have no intention of becoming an agent.
5: Who contacted you?
2: A man named Sparrow.
5: Sparrow? Do we know him, Stokes?
1: Well, I know, Sir Frederick. Miss Wilkinson, perhaps you would be good enough to assist us.
2: Oh, well, now. Oh, this is something. Listen to that. Listen to old Torquemada here. Listen to that sweet, polite tone.
5: Well, Stokes was only doing his job. Will you help us, Gwen?
2: Well, why? I mean, why should I? What? Wait. Why shouldn't I?
1: It is your patriotic duty. The gang is also an enemy of your own country.
2: Norman. That's why I'm going to help you. Because of Norman. He used me. And I don't even care about that so much. But all the time, I mean the whole time, he was a man of mystery, an adventure, and intrigue. Except when he was with me. With me, he was always Mr. Milktoast. And I can never forgive him for that. What do you want me to do?
5: Oh, you'll be in no danger whatsoever.
2: And what's the good of it?
5: Well, you'll merely call Sparrow on the phone, give him certain information that we would like him to have.
2: Is that all I'm going to do?
5: Yes, that's all. Except when you're having dinner with me.
2: Dear Mama, I know I'm staying longer than planned, but they have a job for me here, teaching in London. I can't imagine why Norman should have disappeared so suddenly. Well, he was wrong about so many things. For instance, he said I would never meet an earl.
0: I'll be back shortly with a final thought. Obviously, Gwendolyn Wilkinson has become an agent. But is it for the first time? There is someone inside each of us. Fortunate is the person who knows his inner someone. Our cast included Anne Meara, Bryna Rayburn, Ian Martin, and Earl Hammond. Associate Director, Marlon Swing. This is Hyman Brown, Producer-Director, inviting you to return to our Mystery Theater for another adventure in the macabre. Until next time, then, pleasant dreams.

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13: Come in. Welcome. Welcome to the inner sanctum. I'm Hyman Brown. Welcome to the fear you can hear, to the magic of radio drama, a theater whose stage has no bounds but your imagination. For centuries, we've heard of the search for the fountain of youth, for the magic elixir of life eternal. Oh, to be young always, to hold age and death at arm's length. Put it this way, if you could live forever, Would you want to? A word of caution before you reply. What might seem at first blush a vision of delight could also be a reality of horror.
14: I just thought I'd call. I'm your neighbor. Welcome to Lake Raymond.
15: Well, thank you. Won't you come in, Mrs. Mallory. Mrs. Mallory. Eleanor has gone to town on an errand.
14: Oh, such a lovely-looking child. Must be wonderful to have a granddaughter like that.
15: Granddaughter?
14: Well, she is your granddaughter, ain't she?
15: Eleanor happens to be my wife.
14: Oh. Well, I... Oh, me and my big mouth.
15: Well, that's all right. She does look young, doesn't she?
14: Oh, yes. Yes, she does.
15: Well, how old would you guess?
14: 16, 17, 18 tops.
15: Deceptive. Deceptive. She was 18 the day we were married.
14: Oh, are you newlyweds?
15: Newlyweds, my dear Mrs. Mallory. We're about to celebrate our 45th wedding anniversary.
13: Our mystery drama, Age Cannot Wither Her, was written especially for the Mystery Theater by Sam Dan and stars Jennifer Harmon. I'll be back shortly with Act One.

0: There are those women who seem to inspire a hopeless passion in men. There are women whose love can never be won, and if captured, can only be held for the moment. We tend to sympathize with the unfortunate men who are caught in their web. Our story is set in the town of Raymond, named, of course, after the celebrated Lake Raymond, that beautiful body of water set high in the Adirondack Mountains. A very determined-looking lady is walking with purposeful stride down the main street. She has an expression on her face that bodes ill for someone.
1: Oh, Sheriff.
2: Oh, yeah, Mrs.
1: Mallory.
2: Oh, yes, yeah, Mrs. Mallory.
1: Roberta Mallory. It used to be the sheriff knew everybody in town.
2: I'm sorry, Mrs. Mallory, I'm new here.
1: I spoke to my husband and the neighbors, and they said, what are you getting involved for?
2: Involved in what?
1: But I'm a citizen. Now, it's my duty to uphold the law.
2: Has the law been violated?
1: Is murder a violation of the law, Sheriff?
2: You here to report a murder?
1: These people, the Burnhams, they have the house next to ours on the lake. Now, he's in his 60s, maybe 70s, and she can't be more than 20. Now, what kind of marriage is that?
2: Well, now, Mrs. Mallory, I must ask you...
1: Those things don't work. They can't work. And they can lead to murder.
2: Well, you have any facts for me?
1: Well, it was just this morning. We were sitting around the dock, my husband and me. And we share this dock with the Burnhams, you see. Well, him and her, him in swimming trunks, and she in that bikini of hers, had come down to the water. We exchange polite hellos. We're not close. And they get into the sailboat. They got this 16-footer, and off they go.
2: Yes?
1: Well, 3-4 hours later, the sailboat comes back. He's all alone. She's not with him. So I say to him, where's Miss Burnham? And you know what he answers?
2: Well?
1: He gives me the funniest look, and he says, obviously, she's not here.
2: Well, what happened to her?
1: I don't know what happened to her.
2: Well, what did Mr. Burnham say had happened to her?
1: He said absolutely nothing. Now, here's my point. He can keep his mouth shut when I ask him, but he's got to open it when you ask him.
2: Mr. Burnham, you tell me what happened to your wife?
3: I don't know.
2: Sir, as I understand it, two of you went sailing this morning, and you came back alone.
3: Yes.
2: Where is your wife?
3: Sheriff, I've already told you. I don't know.
2: Did she leave the boat?
3: Well, obviously. She wasn't there when I returned to the dock.
2: Mr. Burnham, are you feeling all right?
3: I have a headache. I suppose it was carelessness on my part. See, we had a very strong breeze on the lake, and she let go of the boom in order to tack, and it swung free. Well, you know how swiftly it travels during that maneuver. It just caught me across the head. I must have passed out.
2: For how long?
3: I don't know. When I came to, she was gone.
2: When this accident with the boom occurred, where was the boat?
3: Well, we were quite some distant, well, several miles from shore.
2: Is your wife a good swimmer?
3: Well, no.
2: Then if she did fall overboard, she drowned.
3: No, because, well, she couldn't.
2: Well, how can you say that?
3: Because nothing can happen to her.
2: Mr. Burnham, you better explain what that means.
3: I can't explain it. I can only tell you that nothing can ever happen to her.
2: Mr. Burnham, I'm afraid you don't understand the seriousness of your situation.
3: Oh, I understand. I understand that a marriage, my marriage of 45 years, is over.
2: But when a man and a wife go sailing and the man returns a... What did you say about being married for 45 years?
3: Well, today was our 45th anniversary.
2: Mr. Burnham, your wife has been described as a woman of about 20.
3: I know she hasn't changed one bit in almost... Do you realize it's almost half a century, Sheriff? This has been a devastating day for me. I'm and required to rest in the afternoon.
2: I'm sorry. I got to get these answers. What happened to your wife?
3: Well, as I say, she had decided to leave me. And, of course, she was right. I was making it difficult for her. Well, when I was knocked unconscious, she may have thought this would be the best time to go, so she sailed the boat to shore, got out, and then she set me adrift again.
2: And where would she go?
3: Away. Lose herself once again in the world.
2: Wearing nothing but a bikini? Carrying nothing?
3: Oh, I'm sure she had access to whatever she needed.
2: I see. You got a picture of your wife?
3: Well, we have only one picture in the house. It was taken the day we were engaged. Here, this one over here on the cabinet.
2: But that can't be the way she looks now.
3: Oh, yes, yes, exactly.
2: Oh, no. She's 45 years older.
3: Well, you would think so, but that's not true. When that was taken, I was 25 and she was 19. Today, I'm 70, but she's still 19. Sheriff, excuse me. I'm very, very tired.
2: Why don't you just lie down for a few minutes?

0: slit in her left eye, you see? And a little mole, right side of her chin. And a kind of curved little scar just above her left eyebrow.
1: Mm. Oh,
0: this is Mrs. Burnham. And I saw her just this morning. She can't be close on 70. Why, that would make her older than me.
2: How do you feel, Mr. Burnham?
3: Why have I been arrested? Hospital. Why are psychiatrists having a field day with me?
2: Well, it's a part of a mental examination.
3: In other words, the consensus is that I'm crazy.
2: Oh, let's say that your behavior after you realized your wife was gone has not been normal.
3: Now believe me, Sheriff, when I tell you that my wife is alive and well.
2: I'd like to believe you. But first, you got to explain certain things you said. You told me she couldn't swim. Yet if she fell overboard, she couldn't drown.
3: That's right. Because nothing can ever happen to her.
2: That's what you have to clear up.
3: I can't. You won't believe me.
2: Why won't I?
3: Well, if I tell the true story, they'll put me in an asylum for the rest of my life.
2: Well...
3: And if you should believe me, they'll put you there, too.
2: Believe me, Mr. Burnham, you've got nothing to lose.
3: Well, my wife was 19 the day I met her 45 years ago. She's been 19 ever since, and she'll be 19 till the world comes to an end.
2: That's impossible.
3: Well, let's see, that's the point. Now, you say, tell me the story. I no sooner start when you say, impossible.
2: I'm sorry. How did you meet your wife?
3: I met her in a bank 45 years ago, in a bank in Philadelphia. I'd go in there every Friday afternoon to cash my paycheck, and I noticed this very pretty girl was probably there for the same reason. Well, I fell in love with her. But I didn't know how to go about meeting her. I was very shy. Well, on this particular afternoon, the bank was crowded, but I saw her standing in line. I was wondering, hoping how I could meet her, when suddenly...
2: Everybody put up your hands.
4: What?
2: Everybody.
4: Hold on.
2: Don't make a sound.
4: Be calm.
2: Hey, you. You crazy thing. Put that phone down.
5: Operator, this is the Merchants Bank on Chestnut.
2: Put down that phone.
5: There's a holdup in progress.
2: Shooter.
5: There are six men.
2: Killer.
5: All armed. All wearing masks.
2: Get out of here. Let's get out. Go.
3: Not sure that anyone in the bank was fully aware of what was happening. At the sound of the shooting, everybody threw themselves to the floor or jumped behind desks. But I couldn't take my eyes off her. In the confusion, after the bandits ran out, she just very calmly walked through the door. I ran after her.
6: Hey, listen, I have to talk to you.
5: Who are you?
6: I think what you just did was... Well, it was absolutely terrific.
5: Would you excuse me, please?
6: No, look, this isn't a pickup or anything. My name is John Burnham. I'm a chemical engineer. What could be more respectable than that?
5: I'm sorry, I'm not interested.
6: I looked at that ring finger on your left hand, and I see you're not married or even engaged. Now, if you're going with somebody, or if you're in love with somebody, okay, I'll take a walk.
5: That's exactly the way it is. I'm very much in love with...
6: No, that can't be true. It can't be, because the very second I saw you, I knew. I just knew that you and I...
5: Oh, shut up.
6: Please.
5: No, forgive me.
6: Forgive you? Why, I'm in love with you.
5: No, you mustn't be in love with me. No one must ever be in love with me. Please go, before it's too late. Before I fall in love with you.
6: Look, you can't help it. You're minding your own business, and suddenly, just like that, it happens.
5: Yes, I know.
6: I saw you pick up that phone, and when they started shooting at you, it was a miracle. A miracle how all those bullets could have missed you. See, some of them even ripped through your dress. Look, see there? Your dress is torn.
5: John Burnham, please turn around and walk away as quickly as you can.
6: Oh, no.
5: Say you love me.

0: love me. But I tell you, one day you'll hate me.
1: How could I ever hate you?
0: They all hate me in the end.
1: They all... What do you mean? How many were there?
0: John...
1: I don't care.
0: I shouldn't even be talking to you, but I'm a woman, and like all women, I need love. And it's been so long. Oh, how long it's been.
1: I love you.
0: I know that. I should send you away, but I want to be loved again. It's wrong, but I can't help myself.
1: What are you saying? Why is it wrong?
0: Maybe this time. Maybe this time it'll be different. Maybe you'll be different.
1: Of course. I will.
0: Yes. Maybe you can be different. Maybe you can do something that none of the others could. Maybe you can find a way for me to die.
2: All right. That's a request you don't hear every day. Why should she want to die? She's young. She's beautiful. She should have a whole glorious life in front of her. And yet, didn't she try to die back there in the bank? Didn't she force the bandits to fire at her? Could every bullet have missed her? We'll try to answer all those questions when I return in a few moments with Act 2.

0: Well now, in the ordinary way, dying is hardly ever a problem. It's living that presents us with all sorts of difficulties. Here we have a young lady who is about to become Mrs. Eleanor Burnham. And what does she want her husband to give her for a wedding gift? She would like for him to find a way for her to die. All this is part of the explaining that John Burnham has to do to the sheriff. He is describing how things were the day he met his bride-to-be some 45 years ago.
1: What do you mean, find a way for you to die?
2: You should know something about me.
1: Like what?
2: My age, for instance.
1: 19 or 20?
2: Let's walk inside that restaurant.
1: Oh, sure. How about lunch?
2: You'd better be sitting down when I tell you how old I am. It would be wrong for me to let you go one step further without telling you the truth about me.
1: Okay. Let's have the truth. Not that it matters.
2: My age. You said I looked 19 or 20. I'm only 18.
1: Well, that's great. I'm 25.
2: I was born in the year 1554.
1: Well, every girl should marry a more mature man.
2: Did you hear what I said? I was born in 1554.
1: Sure. That means you have to be more than 400 years old. See, it's the same thing for men. They should also marry mature women.
2: John, I was 18 years old in the year 1572. I've been 18 years old ever since. I simply don't grow older. I can't grow older.
1: That's fantastic.
2: Do you realize how long I've lived? How many lives I've lived?
1: What an absolutely tremendous imagination.
2: I'm telling you the truth. I can't grow older. I can't be killed. I can't die.
1: Well, what's wrong with that?
2: You don't understand. You'll be 30, 50, 65, and I'll still be 18.
1: Well, is that bad?
2: You'll die, and I'll still be 18.
1: Oh, come on. Now, what's all this talk about dying? Everybody dies when his time comes.
2: Not me. My time never comes. I can't die.
1: Now, how do we ever get on this subject anyhow?
2: You saw. In the bank, they all fired their guns at me. Nothing happened.
1: Well, that's because they all missed.
2: Let me tell you why I can't die.
1: Okay, if it'll make you feel better.
2: I must tell you. Please listen, and then afterward, if you still want to marry me.
1: Look, I am going to marry you no matter what.
2: I was born in Paris.
1: Paris? Well, darling, where's your French accent, huh?
2: I've had enough time to lose it. I was born in the year 1554. My father was a chemist.
1: Well, so am I, you see? You see, we have something in common.
2: Well, today you would have called him an alchemist. He was always experimenting, trying to find what he called the elixir of life.
1: The elixir of life?
2: The elixir of life everlasting. I was 18. I remember it was August 23rd, the eve of St. Bartholomew's Day. I was to marry a young lieutenant in King Charles' regiment.
1: Oh, come on now.
2: No. You must let me tell this. It was late at night, and I heard a knock on the door, and when I opened it... Philip!
3: Let me in, quickly. I must not be seen here.
2: But it's bad luck to see your bride the night before the wedding.
3: Come with me at once.
2: What are you saying?
3: There is no time to lose. I can hide you in my uncle's house. We can trust him.
2: Philip, what are you...
3: The king has planned a massacre. All the partisans of Prince Henri of Navarre and all the Huguenots.
2: You can't be serious.
3: My own regiment is entrusted to carry it out.
2: But it's impossible.
3: Please, there is no time to talk, to argue. It has already begun.
2: Oh, my father.
3: You and your father. Both of you are marked for death. Now come, quickly.
2: I won't leave without my father.
3: Get him. We have no time.
2: Well, he's downstairs in the cellar.
3: Hurry.
2: Father?
4: Shh, child, do not interrupt.
2: Father, I...
4: This is almost complete.
2: Father, listen.
4: That glass bottle from which the vapor is steaming. Hand it to me.
2: Father, we must leave here at once.
4: Hand me the bottle, child. Carefully, it may explode.
2: Oh, my poor
4: girl. Here, let me see. Oh, dear me, how fortunate. The breaking glass missed your eye and struck you just above the brow.
2: Father, there's going to be a massacre. Philip has come to help us escape.
4: Then I'll press a clean cloth to the wound. It is not deep.
2: We cannot stay here a moment longer.
4: Now, you must wait a moment longer. A moment is all I need to mix the potion. You ancient gods, in all your might. Lead my way. Grant me light.
2: Father.
4: I know, I know. Philip has come to rescue us. But there is no rescue. Philip will never get us through the streets alive.
2: We cannot stay here and be murdered.
4: No, no, no. You will not be murdered. Here. This is now ready. Drink it.
2: What is it?
4: I think I have found it. It's the elixir.
2: Oh, Father, such a thing
4: is... Such a thing is impossible, you say. Drink it, and you will never die.
2: Please, you must... Oh, the massacre has begun.
4: Drink this, quickly, and nothing will ever be able to harm you.
2: Father!
4: There is no other escape. I have found the potion. I have said the prayer. Drink it quickly. Save yourself.
2: Father, you drink.
4: There is only enough for one.
2: I don't want to live if everyone else is...
4: I am your father. I command you to drink. Drink. That's it. All of it. All of it. Now. Now, my child. Nothing can harm you.
2: I fainted from fright, from shock. When I recovered later, my father was dead, beside me. The servants were dead. The house was in ruins. But by that time, the madness had spent itself. It was safe to be on the streets again. I made my way to Philip's house, and he married me.
1: Well, I guess that means that I'm not your first husband, am I?
2: Nor my second. Nor my third. You see, my father, at the very last moment, had discovered his elixir of life. And what it does is, it prevents you from aging. And aging is what causes death.
1: Well, sure.
2: And whenever a part of my body is injured, it heals immediately. So I can't be killed.
1: Now, why would anyone want to kill you? You are so adorable.
2: Don't do this to me.
1: Do what?
2: Don't make me fall in love with you.
1: Oh, but I intend to do just that.
2: It'll be so much harder for me to leave you when the time comes.
1: You know, you should be a writer. You should write horror stories. You know, those science fiction things?
2: I wouldn't know how to write.
1: Oh, you should know how to do everything. I mean, if what you're telling me is true, you should be the wisest person in the world.
2: Why?
1: Why, because you've lived for, what, 400 years, according to what you say. And you should have learned things, acquired wisdom.
2: Well, that's not true. I was just an ordinary girl. I had no special talent or ability. And over the years, over and over again, I kept leading the same kind of life.
1: Now, why do you have the need to claim that you've been
2: living... Do you notice my left eye?
1: Uh-huh.
2: The scar just above the eyebrow.
1: Hmm.
2: That glass bottle exploded just before I drank the elixir. And that's the last time I have ever been injured. The very last time.
1: Okay, I believe you.
2: You don't really believe me.
1: Oh, what does it matter? I love you.
2: Love. When you're young, you think love is all there is, and that it lasts forever.
1: It does. I know what love is.
2: And I know what forever is.
4: Didn't her story strike you as kind of peculiar?
1: Well, Sheriff, I didn't care.
4: Mr. Burnham, I'm trying to help. All I know is an elderly gentleman and his very young wife...
1: No, she's older than I am, than anyone alive today.
4: Could I just tell you what we're faced with? Now, the two of them go off sailing. He comes back. She doesn't. Am I correct so far?
1: Yes.
4: Now, something happened to the wife. The husband doesn't seem to be alarmed. He doesn't notify anybody.
1: I told you why. Why, nothing could ever possibly happen to her.
4: Meanwhile, the woman is missing, and you come up with this fantastic yarn.
1: Well, I admit it sounds fantastic.
4: And you just swallowed it.
1: No, I didn't just swallow it. I went to see a doctor.
4: You went? She's the one who needed it.
1: But she wouldn't go. But why does she lie to me, Doctor?
5: Well, a woman may lie because she's unsure of her husband's love.
1: Oh, that isn't so. Now, she knows I love her. I, I couldn't possibly be more attentive, more affectionate. There's just something strange. Why does she insist on having such a past?
5: Look, you'd have to tell me something about her background.
1: Her background?
5: Are her parents living?
1: Well, she claims that her father was killed in the massacre of 1572.
5: Well, she must have friends. She did go to school somewhere. She was raised someplace.
1: Yes, yes, out west.
5: Good, where?
1: I don't know. She never talks about that.
5: Well, then, Mr. Burnham, getting down to it, you know absolutely nothing about your wife.
1: Well, none of that seemed important when I fell in love.
5: I see. When you fell in love, you felt that love was enough.
1: It still is.
5: Well, then, why have you come to see me?
1: What? Okay. Okay, I see now that I'll just have to put up with those little fables. It's the only fault she has. Oh, when I think of what's wrong with the wives of other men I know. Well, a few years went by. We were happy. I started doing well financially. It seemed to me that there was no reason. Well, see, I'm old-fashioned. And I think one of the basic reasons for marriage is a family.
2: No.
1: But you like kids. I've seen you around children.
2: I don't even want to talk about having children.
1: But we've been married 10 years. You're 28.
2: I'm 18.
1: You should have kids before, well, your first one before 30.
2: Look at me. Do I look a day older?
1: Well, I...
2: You look 10 years older. You're still young, but you're over 30, and you look it.
1: All I want is for us to have children, but if you have a good reason...
2: The answer is no.
1: Well, let it be no, but tell me why.
2: I don't want to bury any more of my children. I can't go through all that again. John, there are certain things you must never ask me.
1: Have you had children?
2: Yes, I've had children.
1: Well, what happened to them? Where are they?
2: They're dead.
1: Dead? How?
2: How? 400, 300, 200 years ago, children died like flies. The ones who weren't killed by fever died of old age. I refuse to outlive another child.
1: All right, Eleanor, now look. I think it is time for this nonsense to end. You've got to rid yourself of this terrible delusion.
2: No. Keep away from me. Don't touch me.
1: Eleanor.
2: Let me out of here. Oh, you look like that soldier who stabbed my father. Like the Indian who scalped my daughter.
1: Eleanor.
2: Let me out of here.
1: Eleanor. She ran out of the house. Her car was parked at the curb. And she got inside and drove off wildly, madly. My car was in the driveway and I started after her. We lived in the hills. We always loved the country. I was barely able to keep her in view. We were climbing higher and higher along a narrow, twisting road along the side of the mountain when suddenly she took a turn too quickly. The car swerved out of control right through the wire guardrail and down, down, down the side of the hill, turning over completely and landing on the rocks hundreds of feet below. There was an explosion. The wreckage was a mass of bright flames, a fiercely burning funeral pyre. I climbed down the hill as quickly as I could. I stood helplessly by the car. And then she just walked out of the wreckage. Every stitch of her clothing had been burned away. The gold ring must have melted off her finger. But not a hair was singed. There wasn't a mark on her body.
0: What does it take to make a believer? She was in the car. It did crash. The impact, the flames would have been enough to kill anyone. Or not anyone fortified with the elixir of life. It's quite a drink, but it needs a chaser, as we shall discover when I return shortly with Act 3.

0: age cannot wither, nor custom slake her infinite variety, said the poet. Well, our poet friend Shakespeare was talking figuratively. For someone who age cannot wither, we present Eleanor Burnham, or Mrs. John Burnham, if you prefer. Eleanor claimed she was born in 1554, that she drank a mysterious elixir of life when she was 18, and she's been 18 ever since. At least, that's the story her husband John is telling the sheriff.
1: Eleanor. Eleanor, it's a miracle.
2: No, it's not a miracle. It's the elixir.
1: To live through that crash.
2: John, do you believe me? Now do you believe me?
1: Yes, Eleanor. Yes, I have to believe you.
3: Are you telling me that she lived through a car crash like that one?
1: Yes, Sheriff. Yes.
3: Mr. Burnham, you're an intelligent man, but you evidently found yourself in, an intolerable situation. You were jealous of your wife's youth, beauty. You could no longer keep pace with it.
1: Sheriff, I didn't kill her. I love her.
3: So you manufacture this, Well, it's up to you. We'll drag the lake. We'll find her body.
1: No. She went away to begin another lifetime.
3: No, sir. She might have gone away if you hadn't drowned her. And we know with whom.
1: What are you talking about?
3: Would the man's name be Peter Collins?
1: What do you know about Peter Collins?
3: I've been doing some investigating. Your wife has been having an affair.
1: No, it wasn't an affair. We talked about it, Helen and I.
3: Well, if it wasn't an affair, what was it?
1: But Eleanor, if it isn't an affair, what is it?
2: I was driving into the city, and the car started acting up. I had to pull over to the side of the road, and he happened by. He was very nice enough to fix it.
1: How many times have you seen him?
2: Well, just,
1: how many?
2: Just a few times.
1: Why?
2: John, the day you and I met, I said, John Burnham, walk away. Turn around and walk away fast as you can. One day you'll hate me. That day is here.
1: Why?
2: Do you have to ask why? Look at yourself. You're almost 70. I'm still 18.
1: But, Eleanor...
2: I can't help it. I can't help myself.
1: Please.
2: Oh, John. I've never had a chance to become anything but an 18-year-old girl. My blood is 18. My heart. The things I want. The things I need. I'm sorry. You're no longer the...
1: Eleanor, I love you.
2: It's no longer the kind of love I need.
1: Eleanor.
2: Oh, John, please pity me.
1: Pity you?
2: Yes, me. How many times have I stood like this, talked like this, had my heart broken like this, and I must do it again and again? Each time I hope, I pray, maybe he'll be different. Maybe he'll be different. I thought maybe you'd be different.
1: I tried to love you more.
2: But I don't want love. I've had too much love. I want death. If you really loved me, you'd kill me. Kill me, and I'll be free.
1: How can I kill you? You can't die.
2: Find a way.
1: How?
2: I don't know how. How? What do I know? I'm just a young girl who was born at the end of the Dark Ages. This is a new world. Civilized. Scientific. Can't you find a way? You're a part of that world.
1: You want me to kill you?
2: Kill me. Take me with you when you die. I'll go with you. I love you best. I love you more than any of them.
1: But I don't know...
2: For the first time, I have hope. You're a man like my father. You're a chemist.
1: No, I'm a chemical engineer.
2: And he was an alchemist. It's the same mystery, isn't it?
1: Well,
2: He found an elixir of life. You. You find me an elixir of death.
1: I thought it was crazy. But what could I do? I tried. I had to try. And so I went about it scientifically. Something existed in her blood, her tissues. I boned up again on pathology, biology, hematology. I analyzed her blood. I searched. I tried every approach I could think of. But there was nothing to be seen. Nothing to be found. Did you ever hear your father mention any names of things, of chemicals?
2: Sulfur, nitrites, I think gold, silver, mercury.
1: Yes, yes, and?
2: Oils.
1: What kind of oils?
2: The only kind of oils used in those days were olive oils. They were used for everything, for cooking, for soothing wounds.
1: For soothing wounds. Burns, yes, yes. Now, this elixir, this potion you drank, what did it taste like?
2: I can't remember.
1: You must remember.
2: Well, it was so long ago.
1: Try to remember.
2: They were breaking down the door to kill us. I was so frightened.
1: Please try to remember.
2: Well, he recited a certain verse.
1: What do you mean, verse?
2: It was a prayer, a magic prayer. I guess you'd call it an incantation.
1: I don't mean nonsense like that.
2: Don't call it nonsense. My father believed it. Without the incantation, it couldn't. Nothing could have ever been done. Listen, I remember how he would say it. You ancient gods in all your might, lead my way and grant me light.
1: Well, all I can do is try. Keep trying. And I did, Sheriff. I did.
3: I suggest you either get a new story or you stick to that one. You try to make it just a bit more believable.
1: I know. It is difficult for you.
3: You say you tried to find a way to kill her.
1: Yes, and the other morning, I thought I had matched something that... Well, I called her into my laboratory.
2: What is it?
1: Drink it.
2: Do you think you found...
1: I don't know. Drink it.
2: First, you must say the prayer.
1: Eleanor, please.
2: Hold the cup to the light. Now pray. Say it. You ancient gods in all your might, lead my way and grant me light.
1: Oh, very well, very well. You ancient gods in all your might, lead my way and grant me light. Now drink it. Well?
2: I don't know. How shall I try to die?
1: Well, have you ever thought of drowning? Well, darling, we're out of sight of everyone now.
2: I should have gone out alone.
1: Why? I want to be here.
2: Well, the Mallorys, they saw us leave. If you come back alone, they might...
1: I know, dear, but I won't come back alone because, you see, you're not going to die.
2: I'm not?
1: No, it's... Potion, this formula, whatever you want to call it, it can't work. I failed you.
2: But you said the prayer.
1: I also overheard the phone conversation.
2: Which conversation?
1: I wasn't asleep. I listened on the extension. I shouldn't have. But you and Peter planned to run away today.
2: John.
1: I don't blame you.
2: John, if you can't kill me, I can't live with you any longer.
1: And Peter's going to be waiting for you at the south end of the lake.
2: If I'm still alive.
1: You'll be alive.
2: No. Somehow, I believe you're the one who's destined to be different. You have found the way to kill me.
1: I found nothing.
2: But you said the prayer. Just the way my father said it. With the same tone in your voice.
1: I hope you'll be happy with Peter. I loved you.
2: Hold down the tiller. I'm going to release the boom.
1: No, don't.
2: John! Oh, John!
1: The swinging boom caught me. I heard her scream, and I blacked out. When I came to, well, I told you the story.
3: So you think she ran off with the guy, Peter?
1: Yes, it was what she had planned, and I don't blame her.
3: It's the sheriff. Yeah. Uh-huh. Sure. Okay, I'll bring him right over. You want to put on your robe and slippers, Mr. Burnham?
1: Well, where are we going?
3: For a little walk. Just down the hall here. Around the corner. Stop at the next door.
1: Why did we come here?
3: That lettering on the door, what does it say?
1: Morgue. Why did we come to the morgue?
3: After you, Mr. Burnham.
1: Why are we here?
3: On the table, Mr. Burnham. You see who that is on the table?
1: No. Eleanor.
3: They just got her body out of the lake. She drowned.
1: Then I found the elixir. I don't even remember what I mixed. But the important thing... You know what the important thing was, Sheriff? The prayer. The prayer.
3: But Doc says she didn't die of drowning. She's been poisoned.
1: Of course. It was the elixir of death. And now she's free.
0: I'll be back in a moment with a final thought. Well, she may be free, but poor John wasn't. He was accused of poisoning his young wife, although the jury lent a sympathetic ear to his story. They turned an analytical mind to the verdict, which was life. Our cast included Jennifer Harmon, Joe Silver, Bryna Rayburn, Ken Harvey, and Earl Hammond. Associate Director, Marlon Swing. This is Hyman Brown, Producer-Director, inviting you to return to our Mystery Theater for another adventure in the macabre. Until next time, then, pleasant dreams.

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0: The Signal Oil Program. Yes, the Signal Oil Program. The Whistler. Yes, friends, that whistle is your signal for the Signal Oil Program, The Whistler, the mystery program that is unique among all mystery programs. Because even when you know who's guilty and you see his every move or know his complete plans, you always receive a startling surprise at the final curtain. In the Signal Oil Program, The Whistler.

0: I am the Whistler, and I know many things, for I walk by night. I know many strange tales hidden in the hearts of men and women who have stepped into the shadows. Yes, I know the nameless terrors of which they dare not speak.
1: Yes, friends, it's the Whistler for Topsin Entertainment. And for Topsin gasoline quality, it's Signal. 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So look for the Signal circle sign in yellow and black that identifies independently operated Signal stations from Canada to Mexico. And now the Whistler's strange story. The Rawhide Coffin.
0: The girl, sitting alone at the Kauaui bar, paid for her drink, and then counted what little she had left. A frown crossed her attractive features. $19. $19 and a few cents. This, at the moment, was Marilyn Millington's sole fortune. Not a very comfortable backlog for a girl alone in Honolulu. It had been almost 2 months now since she'd quit her job in Los Angeles, followed her boss straight to his Maui plantation, to shake him down for a cool $10,000 for what she knew. But something had gone wrong. The authorities had gotten to him first. And Marilyn's dreams of blackmailing her way to Easy Street went up a dead end. She sighed now and picked up her drink and sipped it thoughtfully. Her eyes wandered toward the entrance of the bar. She saw a woman there looking around nervously, anxiously, until her gaze met Marilyn's. Almost immediately, she started toward her, crossing the room in swift, nervous strides.
2: You look like a decent kid. Here.
3: What?
2: I want you to do something for me.
3: What are you talking about?
2: Take it. Keep this for me till I get back.
3: Your purse?
2: I haven't time to explain. Put the purse under your coat and keep it out of sight.
3: But I can't.
2: I can't stay. They'll be here any second.
4: Hey there. Don't try to get away.
2: Leave me alone.
4: Just take it easy, lady. You're not going anyplace. The race is over now.
2: No. Now, let me go. You haven't anything on me, not a thing.
4: We'll just let the judge decide that. Come on.
0: In the mirror, you watch as the policeman escorts the woman out of the bar. You wonder what it's all about, don't you, Marilyn? And as soon as they're gone, you go to the powder room, lock the door, and open the purse you've kept hidden under your coat, and draw in your breath at what you see. It's a thick roll of bills, Marilyn. And confused as you are, you start to count.
5: $800.
0: Yes, Marilyn, $800. Thrust into your hands from out of the blue, just when you need it the most. In your excitement, you start to throw the purse away and then check yourself. And decide to investigate further. You dump out the contents, rummage through the usual cosmetics to find a social security card, driver's license, and birth certificate. All in the name of Leona Chadwick. And then one thing more. A registered letter also addressed to Leona Chadwick. You unfold it.
5: Dear Miss Chadwick, thank you for answering the advertisement we placed in the Star Bulletin. Our reason for going to these extremes and trying to locate you is to notify you that your uncle, Henry Chadwick, passed away several months ago, and you, as his only survivor, are his sole heir. He suffered losses recently, and his estate now amounts to only $51,000. Your uncle regretted that the untimely death of both your parents years ago resulted in his losing complete track of your whereabouts, and he was deeply sorry never to have seen you since you were a child. However, we ourselves are looking forward to the pleasure of meeting when you arrive in San Francisco. All necessary documents have been prepared and await only your signature. Very truly yours.
0: Well, Marilyn, it's quite a letter, isn't it? But there are some things it doesn't explain. Why were the police after Leona Chadwick? And why was she so anxious to get rid of her purse? As you leave the bar and walk down the street, you still wonder, don't you, Marilyn? Wonder if maybe there's more in all this for you than the $800. The thought stays with you throughout the night, and the following morning an idea occurs to you. You decide you're going to find out more about this Leona Chadwick. You hurry down to the courthouse, and after several inquiries, you find what you're looking for. A half-filled courtroom, and you're just in time. For the woman who handed you the purse last night is now standing before the judge.
3: Well, so you're back.
5: Yes, Your Honor.
3: This time I see you're booked as Thelma Porter.
5: One name's as good as another.
3: I thought you'd learned your lesson the last time you were in here.
5: Guess I didn't.
3: 2 months ago, I gave you the opportunity to straighten yourself out. I thought you were smart enough to see.
5: I guess I'm not smart.
3: Now, see here. Why are you always getting into trouble? You've been in Honolulu 10 years now, and you've been in and out of jail for 9. What's wrong? You look like you're from a decent family.
5: The best, Your Honor.
3: Then why don't you tell me your real name? If we could get in touch with your family, maybe they'd make things easier for you.
5: Thank you, Judge. But you'll never know my real name. Never.
3: Have it your way. Why didn't you report to your probation officer?
5: I was away, visiting friends. But I can pay my fine.
3: There won't be a fine this time. This time you're going to prison. 30 days.
5: But, Judge, I've got to go to San Francisco.
3: Sorry, 30 days.
5: Please, Your Honor. I just got to get to San Francisco.
0: You watch them lead her away again, don't you, Marilyn? This time for a 30-day sentence. And as you walk out of the courtroom, your mind is spinning, trying to put it all together. For some reason, this frightened woman is trying to protect her name, hide it, prevent the authorities from learning that she is Leona Chadwick. And suddenly another thought hits you. You stop dead still, almost numb by the idea.
5: 30 days. She's in jail for 30 days, and no one in San Francisco, not even her lawyers, have ever seen her. Why couldn't I be Leona Chadwick?
0: Yes, Marilyn, it's a startling thought, isn't it? So wild that at first you discard it, try to get it out of your mind. But it keeps coming back, intriguing you at first, then tempting, and then finally it's an overwhelming challenge with a promise of a fortune if you achieve it. You know that the lawyers in San Francisco will ask many questions before they're satisfied. But they might be questions that you can answer, Marilyn. The letter said Leona had been away for 15 years. You have her identification, everything, even her Honolulu address on the envelope. That gives you another idea, doesn't it? Something that could put you on more solid ground and make the whole plan possible.
6: Yes? Yes, what is it, dearie?
5: How do you do? Are you the landlady here?
6: Yes. Mm-hmm. Yes, I'm Mrs. Cooksey. Well, come about a room, have you?
5: Well, no. You see, I'm a reporter for the Star Bulletin.
6: Mm-hmm.
5: I'm inquiring about Leona Chadwick. I understand she inherited quite a bit of money.
6: Oh, that she did. Moved out yesterday afternoon. Went to San Francisco. Now, you can reach her there at the Hotel Lido. Yes. Mm-hmm. Mm-hmm. She said she made a reservation at the Hotel Lido. A reporter, hmm? Writing a story, are you?
5: Yes, and I'd like some facts about Miss Chadwick. This'll be a big story. Good publicity for your place, too. I thought if I could speak to a friend of hers...
6: Well, I am the closest friend Leona ever had. Mm-hmm. In fact, I'm just about the only friend she ever had.
5: Oh, I wonder if I might come in.
6: Why, yes, dearie, do come in. Come right on in here. Now, I think I'll be able to answer most of your questions about Leona. Sit down there, please.
5: Thank you.
6: Now, of course, I can't tell you much about the uncle. Leona knew nothing about him. But just that he bought, you know, and he sold antiques in San Francisco.
5: I see.
6: Hmm?
5: About her parents.
6: Well, she had two.
5: Their names. Did she ever mention their names to you?
6: Oh, my, yes, many times. Now, her father's name... Wait, now, let me see now. Oh, yes, it was Fred. Yes, that's it. It was Fred. Now, Leona used to...

0: Yes, Marilyn, you write it all down, don't you? Take a half hour of careful notes for your paper until you have nearly 20 pages of information, all of it concerning Leona Chadwick. Back at your hotel room, you go over the details of your borrowed identity, pour through the vital statistics supplied by Leona Chadwick's cooperative landlady. Speak the important ones aloud over and over until they're almost a part of you. And there's something else that's important, too. Leona's signature. And far into the night, you practice writing the name 100 times, 1,000 times, until it's exactly like the signature on the Social Security card. And then the following morning, you're at the airport.
1: Yes, miss?
2: I'd like a ticket to San Francisco.
1: Round trip?
2: No. One way, please.
1: Very well. And the name is?
2: Chadwick. Miss Leona Chadwick.
3: 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But how about your car in spring? What can you do to perk up its spirits? A new hat? Well, hardly. 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A tank full of Signal, the famous Go Farther gasoline. 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Well, right. Well, what do you think it is that gives Signal such good mileage? Well, in a nutshell, it's the extra efficiency today's Signal gasoline coaxes from your motor. And when your motor runs more efficiently, naturally you also enjoy more thrilling pickup, more responsive power, the things that make driving more fun. So if you want to put real spring pep into your car, just remember that performance and mileage go hand in hand. In other words, fill up with Signal, the famous Go Farther gasoline.

0: It's exciting, isn't it, Marilyn, the way it all began. One moment you had nothing. A girl alone in Honolulu without money. Then a purse is thrust into your hands. A purse containing $800 and the biggest opportunity of your life. Yes, Marilyn. And that's why you're on this plane now, approaching San Francisco. Why you're posing as Leona Chadwick, the frightened woman who gave you the purse and who got herself locked up for 30 days in Honolulu. It's the opportunity of a lifetime, isn't it? With a letter addressed to her from the San Francisco lawyers, with her identification, the knowledge of her past life, you're about to try for the gold at the end of a rainbow, a fortune left to Leona Chadwick by her uncle.
1: Front boy, front boy. 221 for this couple. Sorry, sir, but it's like I said. There's a convention. The hotel is crowded. No rooms without reservations. Yes, miss?
2: I wrote you for a reservation.
1: Did we confirm it, miss?
2: Well, you see, I left home so unexpectedly.
1: I see. What is the name, please? I'll check it.
2: My name is...
3: Mr. Young, excuse me, please, but room 516 wants to speak to you again.
1: Thank you. Excuse me, miss.
2: Certainly.
1: Hello? No, I'm sorry. No, there's no message for you here. Well, I'm sure the switchboard operator will connect you when any call comes through. Yes, I understand. It's important. You're welcome, Miss Chadwick.
2: Chadwick.
1: And now your reservation, Miss...
2: That Miss Chadwick you were talking to?
1: Yes.
2: That isn't Leona Chadwick, is it?
1: Why, yes. Yes, that's right.
2: From Honolulu?
1: Yes, she checked in last night. A friend of yours?
2: Yes. Yes, she is.
1: I see. Now about your reservation. What was the name again, please?
2: Malloy. Hazel Malloy.
1: Malloy. Mallory Malloy. Oh, I'm sorry, Miss Malloy. There's nothing here. We probably wrote you that we were all filled up.
2: Yes. Perhaps that was it. Never mind.
1: We'll let you have the very next single room that's vacant.
2: Thank you. I think I'll go up and see Miss Chadwick.
1: Room 516. The house phones are right over there.
0: Well, Marilyn, your scheme hasn't worked out according to plan, has it? It seems someone else is taking advantage of Leona Chadwick's jail sentence. Yes. And as the elevator reaches the fifth floor, you know there's only one thing you can do. And that's to have a showdown with a girl in room 516.
3: Yes, what is it?
2: So you're Leona Chadwick.
3: Why, yes. What...
2: May I come in? Thanks.
3: Now, just a moment. What do you want?
2: Just a friendly little chat. First of all, who are you, really?
3: Who am I? I'm afraid I don't understand.
2: Look, you're registered as Leona Chadwick. But who are you?
3: Now, see here...
2: Come on, throw away the bobby pins and let your hair down.
3: Whatever it is you're getting
2: at... Let's put it this way, then. I want to play Leona Chadwick, too.
3: My dear girl, I have no idea of what this is all about. But it's beginning to tire me.
2: Leona Chadwick's in jail. You and I both got the same idea, to collect her inheritance while she's tied up.
3: I hate to disappoint you, my dear, but I am Leona Chadwick.
2: Sure, say it often enough and you'll believe it.
3: I think I can explain your unfortunate confusion. This girl in jail, she had a purse, perhaps?
2: Purse? What do you mean?
3: The purse was mine. That girl was the thief. She grabbed it from my arm just as I was going through the gate to get aboard my plane.
2: That purse was hers. The only reason she gave it to me was to hide her identity.
3: If she gave you the purse, she was only trying to dispose of stolen property before the police could find it on her.
2: Got it all figured out, haven't you? Very convincing story. Only I don't believe it.
3: It really makes very little difference to me whether you do or not.
2: If you are Leona Chadwick, why don't you call the police? Right now.
3: That's an excellent idea.
2: Well, go ahead. What are you waiting for, Leona? Call them.
3: All right.
2: No, wait. Do you know someone named Cooksey?
3: Yes. Mrs. Cooksey, my landlady in Honolulu. Hello, operator.
2: Put that phone down.
3: Hello. Oh, what is the matter with that operator? Operator!
2: I'm warning you, put that phone down!
4: Hello? Hello?
2: Yes, operator. It's nothing. I accidentally knocked over the phone.
0: As you replace the receiver, you stare at the lifeless body at your feet, unable to believe what's happened. It's like a nightmare, isn't it, Marilyn? Something unreal, and you don't belong in it. You shut your eyes tightly and try to blot out the scene, but it's no use. It is real. It has happened, and you're a murderess. Now you must act. You must get rid of her body somehow. You look around the room. Your eyes fall on a large rawhide trunk in the corner. It's perfect, isn't it? Minutes later, it's done. You've placed Leona Chadwick's body inside the trunk. And now all you can do is wait. Wait for the call from the lawyer's office. The same call that Leona was waiting for. It's got to come. Soon. You tell yourself that. And as the moments tick into hours, you become increasingly worried. And then...
2: Yes?
4: Miss Chadwick?
2: Yes?
4: This is Miss Mencken at Hotchkiss and Winters. Mr. Winters has just returned to his office. He'll be able to see you now.
2: Oh, thank you. I'll be over right away.
0: As you lock the hotel room behind you, you pause for a moment in the hall. It worries you, doesn't it, Marilyn? Leona still being in there while you're gone. But you're quick to reassure yourself that it's safe, that no one will open the trunk. And by the time you've reached the street, you've driven the thought from your mind. 10 minutes later, Miss Mencken ushers you into the private office of Mr. Winters.
5: Well, well, well, Miss Chadwick, this is a pleasure. Do sit down.
2: Thank you, Mr. Winters.
5: Sorry, I couldn't see you this morning when you called. I had business in Oakland.
2: It's quite all right.
5: Gave you the opportunity to see a little of our town, hmm?
2: Yes, I...
5: Well, well, so we found you at last. It gave us quite a time of it, you know. Your uncle tried to locate you for years. Lost track of you after your parents died. A terrible tragedy, then. A train wreck, wasn't it?
2: No. Father's car skidded off a cliff.
5: Oh, yes, of course. Here in San Francisco, wasn't it?
2: Seattle.
5: Oh, that's right. Your uncle did say that. Your father's business was in Seattle, wasn't it?
2: Yes, he was in the banking business. With my mother's brother, Charles...

0: And she came to the States as a young lady. Met your father here.
1: No, she met him in England. They were married in London.
0: Oh, so they were, so they were. I remember hearing your Uncle Henry mention your mother's brother. Very fine.
2: Your conversation with Mr. Winters goes on for nearly an hour, doesn't it, Marilyn? A conversation of facts. He wants to be certain that you're the Leona Chadwick he's been looking for. Yes, and you're ready with the right answers. Not once are your defenses down. The more you talk, the more restless you become as you think of Leona's body in the trunk back at the hotel. The fear within you grows, the fear that her body will be discovered while you're here. You twist the handkerchief nervously in your hands, wishing the cross-examination would come to an end. And then finally, Mr. Winters slides a sheet of paper across the desk and hands you a fountain pen. It's the moment you've been dreading, isn't it, Marilyn? Fighting to remain calm, you take the pen, sign Leona Chadwick's name to the document. Mr. Winters picks it up, looks at it, then at the signature on the Social Security card. A smile crosses his face and he rises.
0: Well, that's fine, Miss Chadwick. Well, I suppose that's all we can do for the present. I'll let you know when the other papers are ready for your signature.
2: A moment later, you leave Mr. Winter's office. And as you pass his secretary's desk, you notice she's talking on the telephone. Her back is towards you and she doesn't see you. And then as you open the outer door and are about to step out, something she says on the telephone stops you in your tracks.
3: The Hotel Lido. Just a moment, please. Mr. Winters, I have a call for you. It's the desk clerk at the Hotel Lido.
4: Desk clerk?
3: It's about Miss Chadwick. He says it's important.
2: You rush out of the office, run along the corridor, then down one flight of stairs and out into the street. You're certain the thing you feared most has happened, aren't you, Marilyn? Leona's body has been discovered in the trunk. As you reach the corner and step off the curb...
5: Miss Chadwick! Miss Chadwick!
2: You hear Mr. Winters calling you from his office window, and you start rapidly across the street.

0: Hello.
1: Who are you?
0: I'm Nurse Connors. You're in the hospital.
1: Hospital?
0: You had an accident, but you'll be all right.
1: Accident?
0: You were struck down by a car. You've been unconscious for over 12 hours.
2: How do you feel, my dear?
1: Oh, Mr. Winters, I...
2: You know, I feel somewhat guilty about all this. If I'd run out after you instead of trying to call you from my window, I might have prevented it all.
1: What do you mean?
2: Well, there was a phone call for you from your hotel. The clerk was inquiring about a friend of yours, Hazel Malloy. Seemed they'd promised her a vacancy.
1: Hazel Malloy?
2: Yes, he wanted to know where he could reach you.
1: Oh, I see.
2: Oh, by the way, I brought the papers along for your signature. I just leave them with you.
1: Oh, thank you, Mr. Winters.
2: And there's no hurry. Whenever you feel up to it. You need rest, my dear. And don't worry. Everything's going to be all right.
3: The Whistler will return in just a moment with a strange ending to tonight's story. Meantime, since this is spring, the season when a young man's thoughts turn to love, and also to oil changes if he has a car, I'd like to say a word tonight on both subjects. Love, that is, and oil changes. If you really love your car and want to keep your motor young, make your next oil change a change to the improved type Signal oil that does so much more than just lubricate. 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Because a motor must be clean in order to give best performance, Signal Premium contains a compound which actually removes carbon, gum, and varnish. 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Have your Signal dealer drain out tired old oil and refill with the oil that does so much more than just lubricate. 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
1: You're in the clear, aren't you, Marilyn?
2: Perfectly.
1: Leona's body wasn't found. And you're quick to realize that your fears have been foolish. The trunk is safe in the hotel closet, just as you left it. You spend a quiet, restful night. Awaken the following morning refreshed and confident. Mr. Winters and the nurse are standing by your bed and smiling down on you.
3: Feel better, my dear?
4: Oh, yes, I feel wonderful. Just wonderful.
3: Good. The doctor said I could take you home this afternoon. That is, to my place in San Mateo.
4: Oh?
3: My wife and I thought you'd be more comfortable there. Till we're sure you're perfectly all right.
4: But my things, my clothes...
3: I know. My wife thought you might be worried, but don't be. I took the liberty of having all your things sent down from the hotel. I talked to my wife a moment ago. She said your trunk had just arrived.
4: My trunk?
3: None of your pretty dresses will be wrinkled, my dear. My wife's maid will see to that. She's probably unpacking your trunk right now.

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Featured in tonight's story were Louise Fitch and Faye Baker. The Whistler was produced by George W. Allen, directed by Gordon T. Hughes, with story by Robert Stephen Brody and music by Wilbur Hatch, and was transmitted to our troops overseas by the Armed Forces Radio Service. The Whistler is entirely fictional, and all characters portrayed on The Whistler are also fictional. Any similarity of names or resemblance to persons living or dead is purely coincidental. Remember, at this same time next Sunday, another strange tale by The Whistler. Marvin Miller speaking. This is CBS, the Columbia Broadcasting System.

0: And now, tonight's presentation of radio's outstanding theater of thrills, Suspense. Tonight, we bring you a story based on fact. A man's last hours in a death cell awaiting execution. We call it The Phones Die First. So now, starring Harry Bartell, here is tonight's suspense play, The Phones Die First.
1: Bradley speaking. Oh, yes, Warden. Brunner, a visit? But it's almost four. Well, Brunner's due downstairs, you understand? All right, if you say so, sir. I'll call the row right away.

0: Sarge. Sarge?
1: Yeah, Brenner.
0: How about these law books? I got a lot of them here.
1: You can give them to the library if you want, or the fellas here. Whatever you want to do.
0: How about the guys, huh?
1: Fine with me.
0: Well, that's about everything. Except my personal stuff. Do I have time, Sarge?
1: It's not quite four yet. Oh, excuse me, Bruno.
0: Sure.
1: Rowe. Yes, sir. He's about ready. Oh, Captain, are you coming over to go with Bruner? Or shall we? Well, fine. Mm-hmm. Yeah, he's all right. Yeah, we'll do. Mm-hmm. Bye. Bill.
2: Yes, Sarge?
1: The captain's on his way up for Bruner. You and Doug take the gun rail, just in case, you know.
2: Right, Sarge. You know something?
1: What?
2: I'll be glad when the cap takes me off this tour. Each time one of them poor devils takes the big walk, I do too.
1: You'll get used to it. They do.
3: Hello, boys.
1: Afternoon, Captain.
3: We got a problem.
1: Oh?
3: Warden called me. Brenner's got a specially approved visit. His sister.
1: You going to take him downstairs first?
3: No, I don't think so. I think we'll take him over to my office to visit with her and then downstairs from there. Hello, Frank.
0: Oh, Cam.
3: How's it going?
0: Okay, I guess.
3: It's just about four, Frank.
0: Yeah.
3: But first, you got a visit.
0: Me? Who?
3: Your sister.
0: Oh, I thought maybe it was my lawyer with some news.
3: Well, if there is any, Frank, you'll hear. Don't worry about that.
0: Yeah, Cap, I won't worry.
3: Sergeant tells me you want to say goodbye to some of the fellas up here. Well, that's okay with me if you do, but not too long, huh?
0: When am I seeing my sister?
3: As soon as we leave here, in my office.
0: We aren't coming back here, huh?
3: No, Frank.
0: Downstairs?
3: Unlock Brunner, will you?
1: Yes, sir.
3: I'll wait for you at the elevator gate, Frank.
0: Thanks, Cap.
1: You got everything, Brunner?
0: Yes, sir.
4: Hey, Frank. Over here.
0: Don't worry. I hadn't forgotten you, Whitey.
4: I'll take care of your pictures for you if you want.
0: Well, thanks, but I already gave them to the sergeant here. He's going to send them home.
4: Oh.
0: But I tell you what you can do. You can take his dictionary, mine. Maybe it'll do you some good.
4: What do I want with a book? Has a lot of big words in it. Where we're going. Sure, Frank, I'd like it. Thanks. Dream the big dream for me, will you?
0: So long, Marty.
4: So long, Frank.
5: Hey, Frank. What's happening, Lucky?
6: Nothing shaking.
0: I'd like you to take these books here off my hands, would you?
5: Oh, sure, sure. We can all use them.
0: No, especially you. They've had a charm for you. They kept you from taking the walk I'm taking today.
5: I don't know. I've got a terrible hunch I'm turning the last few pages.
0: No, you keep writing those writs. Those law books still work. Maybe not always in time for everybody, but they've done all right for you.
5: See, Frank, I wish that... you know.
0: Sure, I understand.
5: We'll be thinking about you tomorrow.
0: Do that. Hi, kid.
7: Bruner.
0: How you doing?
7: Sick of this crummy place.
0: You aren't in a hurry to leave it, are you?
7: I don't know. This whole joint...
0: You want to go with me?
7: If you think I'll kiss anybody goodbye, you're crazy. No one's ever handed me anything. I don't expect them to do it now.
0: You have it your way, kid. I think you're all noise.
7: Listen, Bruner, I don't see giving these bulls anything. When I go, they want to have an extra goon squad waiting because I'm going to leave them something to remember me by.
0: Kid, I ain't got much time to talk. I want you to have something of mine. Here.
7: What is it? Tom Sawyer, you a jokester?
0: No, I want you to have it.
7: I don't get it.
0: Will you read it? Maybe it'll make you see somebody you never knew. When everything was wonderful tomorrow.
7: Sure, Bruno. I'll read it in the easy chair downstairs.
0: Sure, kid. I'll be seeing you.
7: Sure thing.
3: I'm sorry about the kid, Frank. Talks too much.
0: You get scared all kinds of ways, Cap.
3: Yeah, maybe so. You ready, Frank?
0: No. Let's go.

0: Bruner, I'm going to leave you and your sister alone in my office. It's not routine, but this time we'll forget routine for a moment. I want you to promise me you'll come when I call you. Agreed, Frank?
1: Thanks, Cap.
2: Frank.
1: Hello, sis.
2: Oh, Frank.
1: Now, listen, honey. We haven't got much time. We shouldn't spend it bawling, huh?
2: You're right.
1: How'd you get up here?
2: The train.
1: How's Mom and Dad?
2: Oh, Frank.
1: I ask you a question, honey.
2: They're fine. You know they send their love.
1: I'm glad you made them stay home. There's no need of it.
2: How have you been, darling?
1: Fine.
2: They tell me that this is our last chance to visit.
1: That's right, honey.
2: Oh, Frank.
1: Yeah, listen, Ruthie. Listen close. There's not much time left. I want you to do something for me, something important. You understand?
2: Yes.
1: I want you to call Alice's family.
2: What?
1: I want you to call Alice's family.
2: But, Frank...
1: Now, please, honey. I killed Alice, but I want them to know, as I've always said, that it wasn't from hate or anything like that. It just hurt. Knowing after all those years that we were together, that she really cared for someone else.
2: I will, Frank, I promise.
1: I couldn't see life without her, and it was even worse to live knowing that she was with someone else and not me. If I couldn't have her, nobody else could. Maybe they'll understand.
2: Frank.
1: Listen, honey, I want you to go now, please.
2: But, darling...
1: No, Ruthie, this is no good for both of us. You go on.
2: Oh, Frank, why? Why?
1: Would you give me a kiss?
2: Frank...
1: Thanks, honey. Now go.

0: This is it, huh, Sarge? Last stop. When I was upstairs on the row, I used to see him come down here the afternoon before, just like today. I always wondered. Well, wondering's over.
1: You got enough cigarettes?
0: You know, I don't smoke much, Sarge. It's bad for the system. Hey, what time did Caps 8 be back?
1: Around 6.
0: Well, it's almost that now, isn't it?
1: Just about.
0: Time is something we'll all be keeping track of pretty close the next 14 hours, huh?

0: Sorry, Frank. I'm late, I know.
1: That's all right, Cap. I'm in no hurry, believe me.
0: Warden's coming over around 9.
1: You think he'll have any news?
0: Well, I understand he's been in touch with the state capitol. It's routine, of course, you know.
1: I don't have much of a chance, do I, Cap?
0: I really don't know, Frank.
1: Well, I know.
0: Anything I can get you, Frank?
1: Yeah, there is. A phonograph.
0: I think that can be arranged.
1: And some nice records. Something classical. Something easy on the ear.
0: I'll certainly try. Meanwhile, the chaplain's asked if you want to see him.
1: Of course I do. I'm no fool. Tomorrow morning isn't going to be easy. I never kidded myself on that. I don't want to walk in there alone.

0: Hey, Whitey. Whitey.
1: What?
0: The lights will be out in a minute or two. 10 o'clock.
1: So?
0: I wonder what Bruner's doing.
1: He's probably doing it hard.
0: He was an okay guy. Never could quite figure. Hey, what'd he give you?
1: His dictionary.
0: Dictionary? You know what he gave me? Tom Sawyer. Can you imagine?
1: Listen, kid. You had your figure a long time ago when you first come up here. Yet all you did when he came by this afternoon was lip off.
0: What was I supposed to do? Break down in tears?
1: Don't be so sure of yourself. But like I was saying, guys like him you never figure out. First they're with you, and then you're sitting like us right now remembering them. And you're glad they were with you.
0: What could I say?
1: I don't know.
0: Hey, Whitey, you think Bruner will really go tomorrow morning?
1: Who knows?
0: One of the bulls was telling me a couple of weeks ago that when one of us gets it, they knock off all the phones an hour before. Said something about keeping the lines clear except for the one downstairs. Real slick, huh?
1: Yeah. Yeah, real slick. Everything dies in order. The free world when you come in here. And the last light of day in the afternoon before. And just before they sit you down in a little green room, they kill all the phones. Then they go about killing you.

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1: Underworld characters who want an easy buck and aren't fussy how they make it are endlessly inventive. Fortunately, the agents of the FBI are even quicker and shrewder in their counter-efforts to foil their plans and ferret them out of hiding. 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
0: And now we bring back to our Hollywood soundstage Harry Bartell, starring in tonight's production, The Phones Die First, a tale well calculated to keep you in...

0: Hello, Frank. I'm Father Malahan.
1: Hello.
0: Yeah, it's a beautiful piece you're playing.
2: Yeah, Father. I'll turn it off if
0: you
2: want.
0: No, please don't. It's beautiful. I understand you're a Protestant.
2: Yeah?
0: You asked for a priest? You know, there's a Protestant chaplain here who...
2: Yeah, I know, Father. He's probably a right guy, but I didn't... I don't know how to say it.
0: What?
2: I've heard ever since I came to this place practically a year ago that you were quite the good Joe. I'm sorry, Father. I didn't mean it.
0: Please, please. I'm flattered. You wanted a friend.
2: Yeah.
0: Well, Frank, I suppose when it's all said and done, what is religion? Faith, but a friend. Sort of hold on to.
2: Hey.
0: I've been so busy all day, I haven't really eaten anything yet. How about you?
2: I'm not too hungry.
0: Oh, come on. You're not going to let me eat alone, are you? Tell you what we'll do. We'll phone from here and have Smitty send up something.
2: Smitty, you're a brave warrior, Father.
0: Oh, I see. You've heard of Smithy, our prize chef, huh? Well, he can't do any more than...
2: And kill us, Father?
0: I don't think that's called for, do you, Frank?
2: I'm sorry.
0: Well, what are you going to have, Frank? I'll match you dish for dish. Oh. I should have known better than to try to eat more than a Dutchman.
2: I think you did pretty good, Father, considering that you haven't got much to stow your food away.
0: Hey. You casting aspersions at this thin house of mine? You'd be surprised.
2: What time is it?
0: Midnight. A little past.
2: Would you mind, Father, staying here tonight? I know it isn't the best hotel, but...
0: I'd be glad to. Where's your home, Frank?
2: You mean where I was born or where I live?
0: Both.
2: I was born in Seattle, but I spent most of my life up around Modesto.
0: Oh, yeah. Beautiful farming country. I've been through there often.
2: We aren't so far from it here.
0: No, we're not.
2: But in about 10 hours from now, I'll be a long ways away.
0: Frank, you a fatalist?
2: No, Father. But I know when not to kid myself.
0: Oh, I don't think it's kidding yourself to believe that even though we may be in some dire straits, that often we actually come out of them.
2: Not this time.
0: Well, if I were you, I'd sort of put my trust in someone much more sure than you and me. Then I'd relax as best I knew how.
2: Sure.

0: Yes?
1: Mr. Johnson?
0: Oh, Miss Bruner, I was just going to call you. I have an appointment with the governor at 9 this morning.
1: Is he in town?
0: Yes, we're in luck. He left the capital last night, and this morning my secretary called me that he's staying with friends here.
1: Have you already talked with him?
0: Yes, but just briefly. He's agreed to talk with me regarding Frank this morning. Miss Bruner?
1: Yes?
0: Don't raise your hopes at this late hour. As Frank's lawyer, all I can do is present what we've presented before and had turned down.
1: I understand, Mr. Johnson, but you can't blame me for hanging on and believing.
0: No, of course not. I promise I'll call you when I hear definite news.
1: You'll call regardless of what it might be?
0: Yes, I promise.

0: Morning, Father.
1: Good morning, Captain.
0: Bruner, how are you?
1: Thanks for the records you sent over and the phonograph.
0: Well, I was glad to do it. Bruner, the warden won't be over until time. He told me to tell you he'll be in personal touch with the governor this morning.
1: You're in time for breakfast, Captain.
0: I don't mind if I do.
1: You feel like trusting Smitty again, Frank? What have I got to lose? You know, Captain, I'm getting to be a freeloader around here. Last night, again this morning. What'll the budget director say?
0: I think he'd say, let's eat.
1: All right, Captain. Let's have orange juice, bacon and eggs, hot cakes, toast, some strong black coffee. More coffee, Frank? How about you, Captain?
0: No, thanks, Father. I've got to be going. There's some things I've got to attend to.
1: Captain.
0: Yes, Bruner?
1: I'd like to ask you something.
0: Sure.
1: When it comes time this morning, which isn't too long now, I want just you and the Father to go with me. You won't need any guards. Will you promise?
0: I'll see, Bruner.
2: Hey, Whitey?
3: Lucky.
2: You checking the time?
3: Who ain't?
2: Frank was all right, huh? I wish he could have been around longer.
3: Hey, you're the lawyer up here. How about this last-minute stay routine? Couldn't Frank get it as well as the next guy? Hey, you know, we've seen him get him.
2: Yeah, it's 9 o'clock now. If they're going to give him one, they better be warming up the warden's phone.
3: Man, I'd like to see him come up that elevator again. It'll do us all good.
4: Are you guys praying over there?
2: Why don't you drop dead?
4: Oh, no. No, they're going to have to do the honors for me.
2: Hey, Whitey, you ever see such a screwball?
3: You'll meet a different kid come his time to follow Frank. Believe me.
1: Father, I'm scared.
5: If you weren't, I wouldn't understand you.
1: Will it hurt?
5: Frank, you trust me.
1: You know I do.
5: Then I want you not to say anything more. All right?
1: But, Father,
5: I like you, Frank. Because you know something? You're like a brother of mine.
1: Is he a priest?
5: No, he's making money, a contractor in St. Paul.
1: I'm glad you became a priest.
5: I am too, Frank, because I met you.
1: You're just being nice.
5: Oh, no, Frank. I'd say this had we met outside. You know, we can't really judge our fellow man always by what he does or doesn't do. What we see is but a little bit of the man. God sees all of him. What's important? The heart. The intent of his life. I wouldn't worry if I were you, Frank. Whatever comes.
1: Father, I don't know what I would have done without you. You're a good friend.
0: Will all of those of you who have proper identification and credentials for admittance to the chamber area prepare them now for showing before entering. I must remind you again that no smoking or talking will be allowed once you're in the outer chamber itself. And I must remind you also that once you are inside, you will not be allowed to leave. Should you feel the need for assistance at any time during the ensuing proceedings, a custodial officer will be there to assist you. May I say now, if there's any among you who wishes to leave, you may do so. Very well. You will sign the register inside the chamber, giving your name, address, and professional capacity. I recognize a few faces in the group, but to those who are here for the first time, we do not treat these proceedings as a show, but a grim task to be done as quickly and mercifully as possible. Will you come with me, please?

0: Chamber. Yes? Yes, sir. Yeah, I'll tell him. Yes, sir. Brunner, it was the warden.
1: Yeah.
0: He hasn't been able to reach the governor.
1: Yeah, I know. The warden couldn't reach him. He just don't want to be reached.
2: Frank.
1: That's your show, Father. The make-believe's all.
2: Frank. Will you listen to me?
1: I have been, Father, and I'm still going through that green door
2: Frank,
1: over there.
2: Frank, as a friend, would you pray with me? It's a prayer we both know, that I'm sure. Our Father, who art in heaven, hallowed be thy name. Thy kingdom come.

0: Father, we're ready.
1: So are we. Would you give us a moment?
0: Surely.
1: Frank, would you put your hand in mine for just a moment?
2: Sure, Father.
1: And then we'll walk like only friends can. Side by side. Each giving strength and peace to the other.
2: Father.
1: I'm with you.
0: Father won't have to go.
1: Yes, of course. Come on, Frank. Let's walk together.

0: Chandler. Yes, sir. Warden. Warden. It's the governor's office.
1: Father. Father.
2: Yes, Frank. We're going to be all right.

0: Suspense, in which Harry Bartell starred in tonight's presentation of The Phones Die First. Next week, we bring you a story of a woman who finds a letter warning of death and has only 3 hours to deliver it. We call it The Death Parade. That's next week on Suspense. Suspense is produced and directed in Hollywood by Anthony Ellis. Tonight's story was written by Jules Maitland. The music was composed by Renee Garagank and conducted by Wilbur Hatch. Heard in tonight's cast were Barney Phillips, William Justine, Tom McKee, Jack Crucian, Herbert Ellis, Richard Prenna, and Eleanor Tannen.
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0: When it comes to the weekend, you want to cut loose and celebrate? We got the soundtrack for that. Hi, this is Dex. Timeless Oldies Variety Show, and it's heard on the weekend with laughs and games and stuff. 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
1: 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We'll be right back in just a moment.
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15: starring the distinguished Hollywood actor Warren William, and featuring Lorene Tuttle with Howard Culver and an all-star Hollywood cast. Original music by Del Castillo. Dead men's wills are often strange. We cannot attempt to understand them or try to find the answers. We can but tell the story.
16: This is Warren William bringing you the story of Emily. But first, here is a brief message from your announcer.

0: And now, Emily, with Warren William as John Francis O'Connell.
1: Is it possible for some men to love an inanimate object more than they could ever love a human being? This is the story of Emily, the life story of a violin. Let us go back to the little Italian village of Cremona. The year is 1732. In his workshop, Antonio Stradivarius, maker of fine violins, is fingering with loving care a beautiful new violin.
2: Francesco, come here, please.
3: Yes, Father.
2: It is done, see?
3: Oh, it is your greatest creation, Father.
2: Yes, 12 years of loving labor, here in this one violin. But every moment was well spent. My son, we have created an instrument that is almost a human. Our tears, our laughter, yes, our very souls have gone into the aging of the wood. Our hands have lovingly carved the fingerboard. Our hearts, the soundpost.
3: Let me play it, Father.
2: Please do, Francesco. Let it sing its first song. Just for us.
3: It sounds like the voice of a beautiful girl, rich, full, vibrant.
2: But one not yet tempered by the years, my son. Today this violin sings the song of youth. But as it lives, it will cry also. To be perfect, it must suffer as human beings suffer. It must drink deeply of life to be able to sing of life.
3: Father, what shall you name it?
2: I have been thinking for many months about a name. You know, my son, there is only one name that I think we can give it. It is the name of a young girl that I once heard singing in the hills of Lombardy. I was but a boy. It was spring. The hills were green. The blossoms bursting on the fruit trees. As I walked over the hills of our Lombardy, I thought I heard the voice of an angel. It was so fresh, eager, so full of life. There was sheer joy of youth. Bashful as I was, I spoke to her. You have the voice of an angel, signorina.
4: Well, thank you, young man.
2: Oh, no, do not thank me, signorina. Thank the good God in heaven for the miracle of your voice.
4: I thank him for more than that, my young friend. I thank him for being alive, for letting me see the wonder of his miracles, for spring in our beloved Lombardy, and for giving me the grace to follow him as a nun.
2: A nun? You?
4: Yes. You see, my young friend, tomorrow I enter the convent of Mater d'Orlesa. It is my calling. I am to be the bride of the Savior.
2: God has doubly blessed you, signorina. You are fortunate.
4: I only ask that I can always feel as I do this morning, and that I may serve my Creator and sing his praises.
2: What is your name, signorina?
4: Emily. But why do you ask?
2: Because someday I shall create a violin that will be better than all those in the world. Better than even those made by Amati. And when I do...
4: Then, when you have created this great violin, my little friend?
2: I shall name it after you, signorina. I shall call it Emily.
0: And so in 1732, the maker of the world's finest violins inscribed into his greatest creation these words: Emily, Antonio Stradivarius, Cremona, 1732. In the next 20 years, Emily became the most beloved possession of the great concertmaster, Gustavo Martinelli. Emily was growing, growing in tonal quality and in loveliness. Her muted voice was heard in all the great concert halls of Rome, Berlin, Vienna. She was acclaimed by the music lovers of Europe. And then, one day, the great maestro retired. The golden voice of Emily was stilled, but not for long. Fortunately, a roving band of gypsies came to town. And when they left, under the cover of darkness, they had Emily.

0: These were glorious days for Emily, and from the enchanted woodlands of Italy, she traveled north through the Balkans, up through the forests of Russia, ever singing, ever living, ever growing. At night under the moon, the gypsies would gather round their campfires and sing their ancient songs of Romany. Emily pulsed with warmth and feeling. She must have loved the gypsies, and they loved her. For almost 30 years, she traveled from the steppes of Russia to the sunny provincial towns of Spain. One day, the little gypsy band entered Vienna. As was their custom, they wandered through the city singing songs, telling fortunes, and of course, playing Emily. As they played their wild gypsy music, a man opened his window in the Odenhaus and looked down into the street.
1: Well, they're gypsies. Who gives a Paganini competition? Who owns that violin?
2: It belongs to us, Maestro Paganini. To us, the gypsies of Romani.
1: I want to look at it. Bring it up, please, to suite 200.
2: But we are not allowed to enter the public buildings, Maestro. We are gypsies. It is against the law.
1: When a Paganini says to enter, you enter. With a violin such as you have, you could storm the very gates of paradise. Come in, I say.

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1: Thank you. Thank you, Maestro Paganini.
0: Hey, but where are the others? I invited them all.
1: Well, they will wait for me outside. We gypsies are not worthy of the invitation of the great maestro.
0: You gypsies. What simple children you are. You cry and laugh, much as the children do. But I envy you. I, Maestro Paganini, envy you with my whole heart.
1: Envy us gypsies? Oh, the maestro is making fun.
0: No, I speak what is in my heart. I envy you gypsies because you alone know the wonderment of nature. You alone witness the miracles of God. And you alone have the feel of life. Oh, give me the violin, please. I would look at it.
1: Oh, yes, yes. Here it is, maestro.
0: Oh. Let us walk over here to the window. The light is much better. Oh, the workmanship is superb. Oh, wait. Wait, let me look inside. There, I see the signature. I knew when I heard the tone, I was not mistaken. Antonio Stradivarius, 1732. Emily. So this is the violin that the whole world has been searching for. This is Emily. It's the greatest of all creations.
1: Emily, I do not understand.
0: This is the one violin Stradivarius named after a girl. They say she was his boyhood sweetheart before she came a nun. He never forgot. And he named his violin after her.
1: And to think it belongs to us, the gypsies. Ah, but Maestro Paganini, Emily has been happy with us. She sings just as we do and cries, and she dances our gypsy dances, just as though she was born one of us.
0: May I play it?
1: Oh, Maestro, that would make all of us happy. Emily played by the great Paganini.

0: 'Tis the divine. I cannot live without. I offer 1,000 lire.
1: 1,000 lire? Oh, no, maestro.
0: 2,003.
1: No, maestro Paganini. Oh, no.
0: Oh, how much, then? In name of the price. How much to make Emily mine? I must have. You shall not leave this room until we strike a bargain.
1: Gypsies are strange people, maestro. My father instructed me to tell you that if you love the violin, then it is to be yours.
0: For what price, gypsy girl?
1: The price is this. That you shall play one of our beloved songs of Romani for us now. Look, look out the window. You see? They stand on the street below, waiting for you to play.
0: Yes, there they stand, all of them, looking up here. You see now, gypsy girl, what I meant when I said you gypsies were God's most beloved children. If I cry a little pain or tension, I'm a silly, sentimental fool. You gypsies below, you shall have your song of Romany, and more. You shall have the eternal love of the great Paganini. I vow you this before the blessed mother.
2: Viva Maestro Paganini! Viva Maestro Paganini!

0: And now back to Emily with Warren William as John Francis O'Connell.
1: Having acquired Emily, Niccolo Paganini soon became the toast of king and beggar. London, Paris, gave him their adulations reserved only for the very great. The capitals of Europe begged for his appearance. The years passed swiftly. Finally, he gave his last concert. It was in the Imperial Conservatory in Vienna, just a stone's throw from where he had first heard Emily. Music lovers arose and applauded his genius. Niccolo Paganini raised his hand for silence.
2: My dear friends, it's hard to say goodbye, but to every man that time was come. For me, it is tonight. You who have loved me these many years have not forgotten the fact that my hands have played upon the most beautiful, most wonderful of all violins. I go, but Emily must live on, for as long as the world lives on. It is only right that I give Emily to the one I think will make her the happiest. And that man is not very far away. In fact, he is here in this conservatory. I, Niccolo Paganini, do hereby will and convey my violin, Emily, to Herr Adolf Heller, concertmaster of the Austrian Imperial Opera. And may he bring joy and happiness, not only to all of you, but to my dearest possession, my Emily.
1: Music lovers the world over flocked to Vienna to hear concertmaster Heller and Emily. Under his talented fingers, a new world was opened to her. In the midst of this thrilling period, Herr Heller received a note from Johann Strauss,

0: good. Oh, that is wonderful. Now I know I will succeed. Here, sit down, please, Herr Heller, Adolf, and let me tell you what I've been doing.
1: Thank you.
0: Adolf, you and I have been born and raised in Vienna. Beautiful Vienna. Is it not so?
1: Oh, yeah, Johann. Our Vienna is the most beautiful in the world. Music and Vienna. The one belongs to the other.
0: That is right, Adolf. Now, let me tell you. For the past few weeks, I have been working on a new composition that will make our Vienna live forever in song. I have the manuscript ready, but I wanted Emily and you and I to be the first to play it. Then we will see whether or not it is really as beautiful as I hope it to be. Come over here, to the piano, Adolf.
1: Yes, you are.
0: See, here is my composition. I have called it Blue Danube. If you will play it for me, I shall accompany you on the piano.
1: It will be a great honor, Johann, for both Emily and for me.

0: Oh, I swear, Johan, as long as a single one of us remains alive, Emily will never leave Vienna. Never. It is my solemn vow.
1: From father to son, down through the next three generations, Emily stayed in the Heller family as each son became, in turn, concertmaster of the Royal Opera House. These were exciting years.

0: But all good things must come to an eventual end, even for Emily. In 1938, Hitler decreed that Austria and Germany would henceforth be one. By special decree, the Viennese Symphony Orchestra was transferred to Munich. All through the war years that followed, Emily was forced to play music selected by government agencies. It was a time of great sorrow for musicians and for Emily. Then, early one morning, on the outskirts of Munich, there came the sound of war. Munich was about to be captured by the Americans. The city was entered. The opera house deserted.
1: Hey, Yank! Throw out that building!
2: What? Why, there's no one in here. Nothing but a lot of music attractions. Horns and... gosh, even a fiddle. Can't be much good, though. Looks too old. Yeah, looks like one of them antiques. Probably a piece of junk. Gosh, it still plays, though. I'll just take it home. Make me a good souvenir, even though it does sound lousy.
0: Then to America came Emily, and the stage was set for us to meet. I was driving through the hill country of Tennessee. It was a beautiful spring morning. The fruit trees were bursting with their snow-tinted fragrance. Just outside the little village of Pineboro, I noticed some public announcements nailed on a tree. The letters were red and flaming. Barn dance, I read. Hear George Ricketts play his captured German fiddle. Come one, come all. Refreshments. Well, I decided to stay over and hear George Ricketts play his fiddle.
3: Well, climb your partners, swing them round the waist to the left and kiss to the right and march them down the center line and kiss the girls and make them smile.
0: After the dance, I had the pleasure of meeting Emily and later talking over

0: For a little business matter with ex-GI George Ricketts.
1: Why, it's been mighty nice, Mr. O'Connell, having you as a sort of guest star tonight.
0: And believe me, George, I thoroughly enjoyed my stay over to hear you play your violin.
1: Well, thank you, Mr. O'Connell. I don't play very much, mostly if I square dances and the barn dances in the fall.
0: George, may I look at your violin, please?
1: Why, sure. It ain't very fancy looking. In fact, I picked it up over in Germany, a sort of a war souvenir.
0: Oh, thank you. Yes, it does look rather old, doesn't it?
1: Don't see how it hangs together after the beating I give it at these here shindigs.
0: You see, George, the man who made it put his name in it. Here it is. See it?
1: Why, sure. I've seen that afore. Something or other. Never paid me much attention to it. Sounded like some Italian to me.
0: He was, George. He was an Italian. His name was Antonio Stradivarius. He was a great genius, George. I want to ask you something, man to man.
1: Why, you just go right ahead, Mr. O'Connell. I'm listening.
0: Once upon a time, this violin belonged to some musician who undoubtedly loved it more than anything else in the world.
1: Love a fiddle that much? Why, you're a joshin'.
0: No, I'm not, George. I'm telling you the truth. You know, in Europe, these violins are handed down from father to son, down through the years.
1: Well, do they think that much of them?
0: They do, George. I know that someone misses this violin more than, well, more than you'd miss, say, $5,000.
1: Someone choked me up there. I'd sure miss $5,000 more than I miss that is.
0: Well, then, George, how about it? I'll give you my check for $5,000 and you give me this violin.
1: Why, say, that would buy Super Deluxe instruments for a whole band. Yes, a whole band. Why, sure, it's a deal, Mr. O'Connell. But what do you say to write out that check right now?
0: Believe it or not, George, that's just what I'm going to do.
1: And what are you going to do with that fiddle, Mr. O'Connell? Keep it as a war souvenir?
0: No, George, I'm going to try very hard to find its owner. And when I do, I'm going to send it back to him. After months of correspondence with friends in Europe, I finally located and sent Emily back to its owner in Vienna. Weeks later, I received a letter from Siegfried Heller, Kapellmeister of the Vienna Opera House. I'd like to read it to you. My dear Mr. O'Connell, Emily arrived at the airport this morning, and now I live again. Oh, the heartbreaking years since I lost her. It was like losing your mother, father, and wife all at once. But now, she's back. Already I've played many of the pieces Emily loved so well. She became warm, throbbing, almost a living human being in my hands. As long as there is a single son to bear our name, Emily will remain with us to play for the world. She belongs not to us, but to posterity. I know, too, that Antonio Stradivarius and the original Emily, wherever they may be, thank you and bless you. I beg to remain sincerely grateful, Siegfried Heller, Kapellmeister, Vienna Opera House.
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0: And now back to Warren William as John Francis O'Connell.
1: There isn't really much more to say about Emily, except that I hope she'll go on and on playing the music of great masters, bringing happiness and love to a sorry world. We need more Emilys to bring us all a little closer together, north, east, south, west, in a real true brotherhood of man. And what is a better way than through the universal language of music? I don't know. Do you? Next week, I have a thriller for you. An innocent man was sentenced to death for murder. 1 hour before the scheduled electrocution was to take place, a dying woman made her last will and in it confessed that she had murdered the man. 60 seconds were left to save the life of an innocent man. 60 seconds. But unfortunately, nature conspired against him. We call this most exciting story Margin for Love. This is Warren William, inviting you to listen again next week.
0: Strange Wills is written by Ken Crepine and directed by Robert Webster Light. Ladies and gentlemen, it might interest you to know that the violin used on this program was made in Italy in the year 1750 by Januarius Galliano. It was played by its owner, concertmaster Marshall Sasson. Names, places, and events in the program have all been changed so that reflection can fall on no persons living or dead. This is a Teleways feature produced in Hollywood.

0: It is midnight, and an old automobile is driving along a narrow road through the woods. At a point where a second road, even narrower, crosses the first, the car stops.
1: Here you are, young fella. This is the professor's place.
2: Is it? All I can see is woods.
1: It's up that road, about 50 yards. Look sharp, and you can see the light shining between them two trees.
2: Huh? Oh, yes, I see it now. Then I guess I get out here. Would you hand me my bag, Sheriff Ramsey?
1: Right. Here you are.
2: Thanks. And that's a dollar I owe you, right?
1: Yep, thank you. You know the professor, do you?
2: Yes. I was Professor Clark's laboratory assistant back in college 10 years ago.
1: Oh.
2: Why?
1: I was thinking maybe you could drop a hint to him.
2: A hint? What kind of a hint?
1: Well, that there's been some talk in town of running him and that man of his, that Barton, fell out of the county.
2: Running Professor Clark? Oh, you're not serious.
1: Yep. Of course, it's just talk. So far.
2: But what has anybody got against Professor Clark? There isn't a milder man in the world.
1: Well, maybe so, but folks has got wind of what happened at the state penitentiary over in Hillvale last year.
2: Sheriff, you're talking in riddles. What did happen?
1: The professor went over there when they hanged Richard, that hold-up killer.
2: Uh-huh.
1: And the warden gave the professor the murderer's brain. That's what happened.
2: Well, what of it? Professor Clark is a great authority on nerve and brain tissues. Maybe he wanted it for research purposes.
1: Yeah, I'm not saying he didn't. I'm just telling you how folks are talking. They think he's keeping that brain in a big glass jar and making it grow.
2: Oh, that's perfectly ridiculous.
1: Well, they don't think so. They got the notion that brain is big as a bull calf by now. And they're afraid someday it'll escape.
2: Sheriff, for a minute I was taking you seriously. A brain as big as a calf?
1: Oh, I'm not saying I ever believed it, but it'd be a good idea if the professor'd give folks a notion of what he's really doing in that laboratory of his, with that Barton fella to help him. Then maybe the talk would die down.
2: I understand. All right, Sheriff, I'll mention it to him.
1: Well, then I'll be getting on. Good night, young fella.
2: Good night, Sheriff.
1: Right up that road, about 50 yards. You can't miss it.
0: A few moments later, Dr. Richard Dale was knocking on the door of an old stone house, almost hidden among the trees. A frail, white-haired old man answered the door. An old man who could hardly speak in his joy as he gripped Richard Dale's hand. He led the way down a long hall to a great room where strange equipment took up almost every inch of space. Retorts and electric furnaces, generators, batteries, and great glass vats. Dr. Dale stared around him in intense curiosity as Professor Clark helped him off with his hat and coat.
3: There. Now, sit down, Dick, my boy. Sit down and let me get a good look at you. So, you got my letter? Yes, yes, of course you did, or you wouldn't be here.
2: Thanks, Professor. Yes, I got your letter, and it made me so curious I took the first train. You promised me a surprise. Well, is this it, this amazing laboratory?
3: No, my boy. I'll come to that in a moment, after you've met Barton, my assistant.
2: Barton? I don't seem to know the name. Should I?
3: No, he's not famous yet. But he will be. He's been with me only a few months, but I couldn't get along without him.
2: He certainly sounds interesting.
3: You'll like him, I'm sure you will. Barton?
4: Yes, Professor?
3: Dr. Dale has arrived. I want you to meet him.
4: Why, of course. How do you do, Dr. Dale? We've both of us been looking forward to your visit.
2: How do you do? Yes, the professor's letter made me so curious I couldn't stay away. I'm still wondering what the great surprise is he promised me.
3: You'll see, Dick, in just a minute.
2: My curiosity's at fever pitch.
3: Well, it's time to satisfy it. Barton, is Alpha making some coffee?
4: Yes, he started it when we heard the car.
2: Alpha? Who is he?
4: Our general man of all work.
3: Truly amazing fellow. Here he comes now.
5: Shall Alpha serve coffee?
2: heavens.
3: I said you'd be surprised, Dick.
2: He's not human. He's a machine. A robot.
3: Yes, my boy. An artificial man made from metal and synthetic brain tissue.
2: A machine man? But walking and talking.
4: He's not very pretty, but then the professor was mostly interested in making sure he'd work.
2: He must weigh a ton.
3: No, only about 300 pounds. You see, Alpha's mostly aluminum and other light alloys. Inside his aluminum plates are some new batteries I devised, together with miles of fine silver wire and a dozen electric motors. To give you only the highlights.
2: It's a good thing you did keep this for a surprise. If you'd mentioned it in your letter, I don't think I would have believed you.
5: Shall Alpha serve coffee now?
3: Yes, Alpha. Put it on this table here and pour a cup for Dr. Dale.
5: Alpha, do so.
2: Still can't make myself believe it.
5: Alpha poured coffee.
3: Go on, Dick. Drink it.
2: Huh? Oh, yes, of course. Thank you.
4: Alpha, this is Dr. Dale, our guest. Any orders he gives are to be obeyed.
5: Alpha understands.
2: He looks clumsy, but he poured the coffee as well as a man could.
3: Yes, my boy, Alpha has capabilities you'd never suspect to look at him. Here, I'll show you. Alpha.
5: Alpha hears.
3: The fireplace needs more wood. Put on that big log there. Now, break it in half.
5: Alpha, break it.
2: 6-inch log, and he's breaking it with his hands.
5: Alpha, put log on fire.
3: Good. We won't need you anymore tonight, Alpha.
4: You can go back to your room now.
5: Alpha is going.
4: Be sure to switch off your batteries. They're going to need recharging tomorrow.
5: Alpha understands.
2: That's the most incredible thing I ever saw.
3: You see, Dick, I tried to treat Alpha as if he were really a man. So I gave him a room of his own. Like any machine, he's completely inactive when his batteries have been switched off. But his brain continues to function. It's an artificial protoplasm that I spent 8 years creating. It's the only thing that makes him different from any other machine.
4: But it means Alpha can think. Think like a man.
2: A machine that can walk and talk and think.
3: Ah, but Alpha's not the only surprise I have for you, Dick.
2: He's not?
3: No, I have another one. Even more astonishing. Ah, but you'll have to wait until morning to learn about that. Because now it's time we were both in bed.
2: I suppose you're right. It's after 1.
3: I know you must be tired. I'm getting old, so I'm going up to bed now, Dick. Barton will show you to your room.
2: Of course, Professor. I'll see you in the morning, then.
3: Yes. We'll have a long talk tomorrow. Good night.
2: Good night, Professor Clark.
4: Oh, Dr. Dale.
2: Yes, Barton?
4: Could we talk for a minute before I show you to your room?
2: Oh, yes, of course.
4: It occurs to me the professor forgot to tell you why he asked you here.
2: Why, yes, that's true. And I've been so interested I forgot to ask.
4: It was his hope that you'd stay indefinitely and help us carry forward the work we've been doing here.
2: Stay indefinitely? Well, I have my own work.
4: Don't say no yet. Now just think, Dr. Dale. Alpha is stronger and more rugged than a man. He needs no rest, no food. Yet he can do the work of 3 men. He can plow, reap, run machinery. Think how much drudgery a million like him could lift from mankind's shoulders.
2: Yes, that's true.
4: And already Alpha is technically obsolete. Professor Clark has the blueprints for a new machine man, as superior to Alpha as an airplane is to a bicycle. We want you to help us build them.
2: Well, I'm certainly tempted. Perhaps I could arrange.
4: Ah, excellent. And now there's only one more thing I want to tell you.
2: Yes? What is it?
4: It's about Alpha. You must help me persuade the professor to dismantle him.
2: Dismantle him? Yes. Why?
4: He has become dangerous.
2: I don't understand.
4: Because he was the first successful machine man that the professor built. He is imperfect in many ways. He's not completely reliable. I'm afraid that someday he may escape from the house and so do some damage that would seriously upset our plans.
2: Yes, yes, that could easily happen.
4: The local inhabitants are unfriendly enough as it is.
2: I know. Sheriff Ramsey was warning me about that tonight. All right, I'll speak to Professor Clark about it tomorrow.
4: Ah, good. Then I'll show you to your room now, if you wish.
2: Yes, I am sleepy.
4: If you'll just come this way.
0: His mind in a whirl of amazement, Dr. Dale retired and finally fell into an uneasy sleep. How long he had slept, he did not know. When abruptly he woke with a scream ringing in his ears.
6: Help! Dick! Help! Rick!
0: The cry came from downstairs. Dr. Dale leaped from his bed and raced down to the lower floor.
6: Dick! Help! Help me! Help!
0: In the lower hall, he found Barton hammering on the heavy door of the laboratory.
4: Professor Clark! Professor Clark, what's wrong?
7: Barton, what's happened?
4: It's the professor. I heard him call for help.
7: Yes, so did I. It woke me up.
4: The door's locked. He must be in there, but there's no sound in there now.
7: Well, we've got to break the door down.
4: Yes. Put your shoulder beside mine.
7: Right. You ready?
4: Ready.
7: And shut. There! Professor Clark, where are you?
4: Professor Clark, he's not here.
7: Yes. Here he is, lying on the floor beside the window. He's been murdered.
4: It was Alpha. It must have been. No one else could have done it.
7: But where is Alpha?
4: The window. It's open. He went out that day.
7: We've got to go after him.
4: I'm afraid it's hopeless. At night in these woods, we couldn't possibly find him.
7: No, no, you're right.
4: It'll be morning soon. Then I think he'll come back. He knows that he can only go a few more hours before his batteries must be recharged.
7: Then we can capture him and destroy him. But, Barton, why did he kill the man who created him?
4: The professor must have come down to the laboratory for some reason. Occasionally, when he couldn't sleep, he would do that. He may have decided to make some more tests of Alpha.
7: Yes, but that doesn't explain
4: during
7: why...
4: During the test, something must have occurred. When Alpha returns, we can find out.
7: Poor Professor Clark. Well, we'll have to notify the police.
4: There's only the sheriff. In any case, I think we should wait till morning and then report the professor's death as an accident.
7: An accident?
4: Yes. If the authorities learn the truth, our research may be stopped. And when Professor Clark has achieved so much, can we let it go for nothing?
7: No, no, of course not.
4: Dr. Dale, we must carry on his work for him.
7: Yes, that's what he would want.
4: Then you will help me continue it? You'll stay?
7: Yes. Yes, I'll stay.
0: Greatly upset by the tragedy, Dr. Dale returned to bed and at last fell into an uneasy sleep. Haunted by dreams of Alpha, the metal monster Professor Clark had created. When he awoke, the sun was shining, and he could hear Barton moving about downstairs. He dressed and went down to find Barton getting breakfast ready.
4: Oh, good morning, Dr. Dale.
7: Good morning, Barton. Any sign of Alpha?
4: Not yet.
7: Well, we ought to start a search for him.
4: But first, I think you ought to eat breakfast. Everything's ready.
7: Oh, all right. Some coffee, anyway.
4: Yes. Sit here.
7: Thank you. I didn't know you were a cook as well as a lab assistant, Barton.
4: I've learned to do a lot of things since I came here.
7: Aren't you going to eat, too?
4: I'm not hungry. I seldom am. But I thought that while you ate, I might outline some of the problems facing us.
7: That's a good idea.
4: You see, though Alpha's brain is of synthetic protoplasm, it is not completely artificial.
7: I was wondering about that. Sheriff Ramsey mentioned that the professor secured a human brain from...
4: From an executed killer, yes. The professor found that to give life to his artificial brain tissue, it was necessary to add a small amount of tissue from a real brain.
7: I see. The real tissue gave life to the rest, of course.
4: Yes, but in this instance, it may have tainted Alpha's brain with a murderous impulse of the killer.
7: Yes, that sounds plausible.
4: So our first problem will be to obtain untainted brain tissues to blend with the artificial tissues we will make according to the professor's formula.
7: That should give us no trouble. I can get what we need through the research laboratories where I'm connected.
4: Ah, then that solves our worst problem. The rest will be matters of detail. Fortunately, there's enough equipment here to build a dozen or so robots.
7: Like Alpha, you mean?
4: No. The far more advanced type Professor Clark was perfecting. And now, if you've finished, I have something to show you.
7: Yes, I'm through. I don't feel much like eating after last night.
4: Then come with me to the laboratory, and I'll show you the second surprise that Professor Clark had in store for you. Ah, here we are. Now, what I'm going to show you is in this box.
7: Another robot?
4: Yes. A second mechanical man the professor built a few months ago. This one, though, was a failure.
7: You mean it wouldn't work?
4: It worked too well.
7: I don't follow.
4: It was too intelligent. Professor Clark called it Beta. And Beta's brain power was greater than that of any human scientist who ever lived. But Beta was insane.
7: Good Lord.
4: He represented, however, a tremendous technical advance. Look.
7: It looks exactly like a human being.
4: Yes. Professor Clark used me for a model when he built Beta.
7: It's an excellent likeness.
4: Touch the face, Doctor.
7: All right. It feels smooth and rubbery with a hard surface underneath.
4: The surface is a new plastic Professor Clark developed with which he could imitate exactly the appearance of human skin. Underneath is an aluminum body on which the plastic was baked.
7: I see.
4: Beta's hair, eyes, and teeth are all artificial, too. But he walked and talked and acted so much like a human being that no man alive could have guessed his secret.
7: No, he would have fooled me completely. And you say he was insane?
4: From the human viewpoint, yes. He considered himself superior to the human race. With his enormous brain power, he intended to make himself ruler of the world.
7: You're joking.
4: Not in the least. That was why Professor Clark destroyed him just in time. He had made plans to take over this laboratory and construct dozens of mechanical men like himself. And then, with their help, he was going to enslave all mankind.
7: Barton, if that could happen once, it might happen again. I don't believe we should continue Professor Clark's work after all.
4: Oh, there's no danger now, Doctor. You see, Beta also had a brain which contained tissues taken from that of the condemned murderer, but we will select the brain tissues from the highest types that are available.
7: Yes, but even so,
4: then,
7: you...
4: Doctor, we will produce mechanical men, tireless, indestructible, who will be mankind's willing servants, who will solve for man problems he can't solve for himself.
7: I wonder. In any case, we must proceed with the utmost caution.
4: And of course. Doctor, listen.
7: Someone's come into the house.
4: Alpha. He's come back.
7: Alpha, we may need a weapon, Barton.
4: No, I can control him. Alpha. Alpha, come here.
5: Alpha comes.
4: Alpha, you killed Professor Clark. Why did you do it?
5: Professor said he would destroy Alpha.
7: And you killed him because of that?
5: Alpha does not want to be destroyed.
7: But you're just a machine. What difference does it make to you?
5: Alpha is machine that lives. Alpha is stronger than you. Alpha is better than you.
4: Alpha, be quiet.
7: We must destroy Alpha at once.
4: You are right, Doctor. Do you hear, Alpha? You are to be punished.
5: Alpha hears.
4: But first, we want to know where you've been. Did anyone see you?
5: Men saw Alpha.
7: Men saw you? What do you mean?
5: Two men driving automobiles saw him.
4: And what did they do?
5: They tried to hit Alpha with automobile.
7: And then what happened?
5: Alpha stopped automobile. Alpha killed one man.
7: Killed him.
5: Other man ran off in woods. Alpha could not find him. Alpha came back.
7: We can't keep this a secret. No matter what happens, we must notify the authorities at once.
4: No, wait. Let me think. We can't...
7: The bell. There's someone at the door.
4: I'll see who it is. You stay here.
7: But what about Alpha?
4: I'll switch off his batteries. Then he can't move. There. Now I'll see who's at the door.
0: Dr. Dale waited while Barton went to the door. He heard the door open and recognized the excited voice of Sheriff Ramsey speaking. Then a moment later, Barton came back into the laboratory, followed by the sheriff, who held a revolver in his hand.
4: But, Sheriff, if you'd only let me explain...
1: Never mind that. You're coming with me, both of you.
4: Dr. Dale, perhaps you can reason with the sheriff. He insists that we're under arrest.
1: Yes, and I'm taking you to the lockup. The professor, too. Where is he?
2: Professor Clark is dead, Sheriff.
1: Dead?
4: He was killed last night when an experiment he was engaged in went wrong.
1: An experiment, huh? I suppose it was an experiment that crushed the life out of him. It crushed the life out of Jed Thompson an hour ago down the road and scared Fred Jennings so bad all he can do is jabber about monsters.
2: It's true. The things that killed both the professor and Thompson is an experiment. It's standing there behind...
1: Behind? A machine. A man made out of machinery.
4: Oh, don't be alarmed, Sheriff. It's perfectly harmless now. It is a machine man which Professor Clark built. Unfortunately, it got out of control.
1: I don't believe it.
2: I don't blame you, Sheriff, but that's the truth.
4: I think I can convince you.
1: What are you doing? Stand still.
4: I'm simply going to switch Alpha on. There. Now he can move and speak as well as you and me.
1: That thing talk? You're lying. You're up to something.
4: Alpha, will you tell the sheriff that it was you who killed Mr. Thompson?
5: Alpha killed him. He tried to hit Alpha with car.
1: That's what the professor was up to all this time. Building that thing.
4: Now, Sheriff, surely you realize that we are not murderers.
1: Maybe not, but you'll come to jail just the same. You're partly responsible anyhow.
2: But, Sheriff...
1: Anyway, it's for your own protection. There's a mob on its way out here from town. They're going to burn this place down.
4: What?
1: I got to put you in jail for your own safety. They're ready to lynch you right now.
4: Burn the place down?
1: That's what I said. So turn that machine thing off and come along. We ain't got much time.
4: No. All this equipment, machinery, the professor's notes, they must not be destroyed. We must stop them.
2: Yes, Sheriff. The loss to science...
1: Never mind science. You got your own skins to worry about. That mob means business. Let's get started.
4: I'm afraid we can't do that, Sheriff.
1: You can't. I got a six-shooter here that says different.
2: We have no choice, Barton.
4: Oh, yes, we have. Alpha, take the gun away from this man.
1: What are you doing? Stop him! Stop him, or I'll... Oh, no!
4: Late, Dr. Dale. He's dead.
2: Alpha crushed him?
4: Yes, Dr. Dale.
2: Now, you're a murderer.
4: In a good cause. The life of one man or of a dozen men cannot stand in my way.
2: You don't expect me to keep silent about this, do you?
4: I think you will. Alpha. Alpha!
2: He doesn't answer.
4: His batteries have gone dead. That last burst of energy must have drained them dry. But it makes no difference.
2: I think it does. A big difference! There, see this? It's Sheriff Ramsey's revolver with three bullets still in it. Now put your hands up.
4: I must explain something to you, Doctor.
2: You can talk, but if you move, I'll shoot.
4: I only want to say that nothing is going to interfere with my plan to build more of the improved form of robots that Professor Clark perfected before his death. Robots who look and act so much like men, no one can detect them.
2: They'll never be built. I intend to destroy all of Professor Clark's notes.
4: They will be built by me. I shall build 10, 100, 1,000... Then I shall lead them with a superior intelligence to the mastery of the world.
2: You're mad. Of course I should have guessed.
4: No, Doctor, that's not the answer. I shall tell you the truth. And then you must die.
2: Stand still or I'll shoot.
4: You remember last night when the professor said he had another surprise for you? An even greater surprise than Alpha?
2: Yes.
4: That surprise, Doctor, was Beta, the second robot. So perfect it looked like a man. But so intelligent that human beings were as children in comparison.
2: But Beta was destroyed.
4: No, Doctor, Beta was not destroyed. But you must be destroyed.
2: Stand back. Stand back, I say. All right, then I'll shoot.
4: And now, Doctor, your bullets are gone.
2: You aren't even hurt.
4: Bullets cannot harm me. That's what I'm trying to tell you. Beta, the second robot... was not destroyed.
2: But I saw him.
4: What you saw was only an initial attempt that failed. The real Beta still exists. You see, Dr. Dale, I am Beta.
8: You?
4: Yes, I too am a mechanical man. And now, you must die.
8: No! No, stay away from me!

0: This is the mysterious traveler again. What happened to Dr. Dale? Why, he's still alive, but of course under observation in a hospital. In fact, it was he who told me the story. You see, the mob that was coming to burn down the house arrived just in time to save him. But Barton, or Beta as he called himself, escaped. He could hardly have survived all those bullets if he had been human, could he? I wonder if the story is true.
1: Do you suppose that somewhere a strange individual who is really a robot is making other mechanical men, preparing to carry out Barton's plan to rule the world? Oh, you haven't time to talk about it now. You're getting off here. Well, I'm sorry. But perhaps we'll meet again soon. I take this same train every week. At the same time.
2: 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In tonight's story, Beware of Tomorrow, Will Hare played Dr. Dale and Don Randolph played Barton. Also featured were Maurice Tarplin and Philip Clark. The Mysterious Traveler, written by Bob Arthur and David Cogan, is directed by Jock McGregor. 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

0: By the injection of a mysterious elixir discovered by Dr. Fu Manchu, Paolo Sui, Dr. Fu's daughter, has left Sir Lionel Barton in a state of suspended animation, and through hypnotic influence has forced him to reveal to her his method of breaking into the tomb of the Black Ape. From the tomb, she has removed certain secrets vital to the Si Fan, and has called a meeting of the Council of Seven, heads of the dread organization. Nayland Smith has discovered her headquarters in the city of El Kaga, and with Dr. Petrie, Superintendent Weymouth, and Shan Greville, arrives in that city intending to be present at the meeting. As they arrive near the house, Petrie and Weymouth are attacked. Smith and Greville, hearing their cries, hurry to their assistance.
1: There they are, Greville. Petrie, are you all right?
2: Yes, yes, I'm all right.
1: Weymouth?
3: All clear.
4: My flashlight.
1: No light. They might see it from the house. Weymouth, who are they?
3: Lamas. Breton monks, two of them.
4: They jumped us as we climbed into the road.
1: Both out?
4: Oh, by good luck, I managed to knock out my man.
3: I think I've strangled mine. He was gouging my eye, blast him.
1: Gad, we found a way into that house. This is the hand of Providence.
3: Hey, into that house? No, it's too infernally dangerous. You can't risk that.
1: I've got to risk it, Weymouth. Too much at stake to hesitate. How the deuce are we going to tie them up?
3: Well, two of us wear turbans. It's 12 feet of stout linen. What more do we want? Give me a hand here, Greville.
1: Good. We'll tie and gag them. Leave them down there in the hollow. Get those camel hair robes off and the headgear. Greville and I will use them. These two were bound for that meeting. We'll take their places.
4: There, Weymouth. I think that'll hold him.
3: Right. Unless someone turns him loose, he'll stay there till that linen rots. How are you coming, Petrie?
4: Oh, we're all set.
1: Get into these things, Greville. Remember the sign those Afghans used to get in? Si Fan. Then the Muslim salutation.
4: Yes, I know.
1: Weymouth, your job is to raise a party inside half an hour to surround that house. Off you go. Good luck, Petrie. I count on you both. Come on, Greville. Steady, Greville. This is it. Remember the sign.
5: Fang Na Li Lai.
6: Tsang Si Fan.
5: Enter, honorable brother. Follow the path to the house. Enter and be conducted further.
7: Nasty spot, Smith. Our chances hang by a slim thread. Suppose the monks are known to someone in that house.
1: If that's the case, we're lost. We've got a chance. Can't go back now.
7: Groups gathered in that cafe back there were obviously strangers to each other. But there must be some central figure to whom they're all known. Wait.
1: What is it?
7: We're trapped.
1: How so?
7: One of those monks wore a silver ring set with an emerald. I noticed it as I helped him tie him up. We should have...
1: Mm-hmm. Look here.
7: You have it.
1: It was his mark of identity. Come on. Our hesitation will be noticed. Quiet. Here's the house.
7: The door's open. Do we go right in?
1: Yes. Oh. The old Oriental on the divan beside the closed door at the end of the hall is the Mandarin Ki Ming. If he recognizes me, we are lost. Keep your face covered with your cowl. Come on.
7: Look. The emerald ring on his index finger. The right hand, Smith. You quiet.
5: We are all brothers of the Si Fan.
6: Si Fan.
5: Your honorable identification?
6: It is here.
5: The emerald of the Si Fan. Enter and be shown to your places.
1: Greville, show no surprise at anything you see. Come on.
7: Seven black cushions. Two vacant. Ours?
1: Hope so.
5: Your places await you, brothers of the Si Fan. Be seated.
1: Sit down close behind me.
7: Gad, this place is like a room out of the Arabian Nights.
1: Turk, Afghans, Dacoits, all here. We're the last. The man at your right, Sheikh Ismail, head of the Hashishin. Devil if ever there was one. Careful, he's watching. And now, Ki Ming, the meeting is about to open. Watch the dais at the end of the room. Farlo Sui will probably come through those double doors at the back.
5: The Council of Seven is ready.
1: Here she is.
7: Madame Ingomar.
1: Follows we.
8: Welcome, brothers of the Sifan. You, the Council of Seven, have been called to this meeting from your various distant provinces because of certain great secrets which, concealed from you for these many years, have at last been found. It is now the...
9: Wait! Who comes, John?
5: Two brothers from the Lanasari of Minganla, of the Mongolian Brotherhood.
7: By Catsmith, the Tibetan monks, they've gotten loose.
1: We're in for it.
5: Therefore, the two Lama monks present now are imposters.
9: Hustlers! Hi!
7: The woman hasn't moved. I can get to her, cover her with my pistol. Stand perfectly still, Farlow. I have a pistol at your back. Now, one wrong move and I'll kill you. Tell your crowd to settle down, quick.
8: Ki Ming! My brothers, stop where you are. Well, and now, Commissioner Nayland Smith?
1: Know me, do you? You should. I've trailed you long enough.
8: What do you want?
1: You personally, my dear lady, will escort Mr. Greville and me from this house. Once outside...
8: Mr. Greville? You say he came with you? Where is he?
1: Ask your men. He was here a moment ago. I want him delivered unharmed outside this house. Your men will remain here. You and I leave. Quick, give the order.
8: Very well. Ki Ming, you and our friends remain here in this room. I shall escort Mr. Nayland Smith to the outer gate. See to it that Mr. Sean Greville is brought to me there, unharmed.
9: It shall be as the Lady Farlow Sui commands.
8: You are satisfied, Mr. Smith?
1: We'll see. Lead the way. And keep this in mind, my lady. If you plan to lead me into a trap, you'll find this pistol is no toy.
8: Come. Open the gate, Chong.
1: What about Greville?
8: He will be here presently. Tell me, Mr. Smith, how did you know I was here in Kaka, at the house of Ishmael?
1: Beside the point. If Sean Greville isn't here in 2 minutes...
8: Well done, Ishmael. But enough for the present. The other, Sean Greville?
10: The Mandarin Ki Ming ordered him placed in the secret room beneath the house, lady.
8: Bring him to my chamber at once, and send Dr. Li King Su to me.
10: It shall be done, lady. And this one?
8: Shall be given a breath of mimosa and placed in your cellar, where he may lie until he rots.
10: A taste of the knife would be better, lady. If not for them both, at least for this one. I have an old score to settle with him.
8: No. Place him in your cellar, and just beyond his reach, leave a jar of water. It is known in my country, Ishmael, as the protracted death.
9: Ah, I see Ishmael was successful. Lady Farlow Sui, I have taken the liberty as president of the Council of Seven to issue orders.
8: What were they, Ki Ming?
9: I have postponed this meeting until further notice.
8: Why?
9: Do you remember the raid on a similar gathering some years ago in London?
8: Well?
9: This man, Nayland Smith, is no fool. He did not come to El Kaga alone. If this house is not already being watched, it will surely be raided within the hour.
8: You think so, Ki Ming?
9: I am positive, lady. Therefore, we must leave immediately. I have given orders accordingly. Those secrets found in the tomb of the Black Ape are being packed. The house must be discovered, deserted, and we must move quickly.
11: Oh, the devil, Weymouth. This delay while the Mudir makes up his mind is maddening.
3: It is. Official red tape is an infernal nuisance at such times.
11: Smith said half an hour. It's been an hour and more since we left them. Why the devil doesn't the old Arab move?
12: The Mudir has given orders, Effendi. There will be 20 members of the local police at your disposal immediately.
11: Oh, thank heaven.
3: My respects to the Mudir and thank him for his prompt action. The police...
12: are already on the way to the house of Ishmael under the able leadership of Chief Ali Yusuf.
3: Good. Come along, Petrie. Pray heaven we're not too late.
11: Well, here we are. Well, the place looks deserted. Not a light showing.
13: You wish the house surrounded, Weymouth Effendi.
3: We're too late for that. We're going in.
13: It shall be as the Effendi commands. I and my men are under his orders.
11: Jove, Weymouth, the gate's open. Come on, men.
3: Search the place from roof to cellar. Don't miss so much as a rat hole. Chief, send some of your men to the upper floor. You and the rest come with us.
13: I will, Weymouth Effendi. It is done. Hang on.
3: By the gods, Petrie, there isn't a soul in the place. It's as empty as a tomb.
11: But Smith and Gribble, they must be somewhere.
13: Weymouth Effendi, I just found this on the floor.
3: Pocket handkerchief, initial G in the corner. By gad, it's Greville's.
11: They've gone, Weymouth. And they've taken Smith and Greville with them.

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Once again, the magic names of Humphrey Bogart and Lauren Bacall bring you Bold Venture and a tale of mystery and intrigue.

0: You like that, Mr. Slid?
1: Oh, sure do.
2: You have another verse, King?
0: Every time, Miss Sailor.
3: Look, we've got work to do. If you don't mind, I'd like to get on with it.
1: Right now, we mind. King's in a singing mood. Go ahead, King.

0: Cincinnati.
1: Thanks, King. Now it's your turn, Whit. Go ahead.
2: Well, we've been sitting here for 3 hours now talking about it. All I'd like you to do is say yes or no.
1: What'll I say, sailor? Yes or no?
3: Well, I'd like it. It's a thing I've always wanted to do.
0: If you want my opinion, Mr. Slate.
1: Sure.
0: I've heard stories like this before. Spanish gold. Nothing ever happens. Down in the barrio, secret treasure maps get sold all day long. I know the man who draws them.
1: The man just made a point, Whit.
2: I beg your pardon, then, and yours, too. Because I'm not making myself clear. Look, I have nothing so tangible as a map. All I have is this knowledge that on the island in Flamingo Cay there is Spanish gold.
3: And this you learned in college.
2: That's right. Now, you people don't have to smile about it. Mr. Cheney and I are serious. That's why he sent me to you. You don't have to smile.
3: I wasn't smiling.
2: Thank you, Mr. Val.
1: Let's see the charts again.
2: Sure, Mr. Cheney. Now, look. See? Your boat can make it easily right along the banks, eh? Here. Here's Flamingo Cay, about 30 small islands. Now, this one. Here's one. Due south of Exmouth Sound.
3: Here's a nickel slate.
1: Yeah. Heads we go, tails we don't. Tails we don't.
3: I said 2 out of 3.
1: Yeah, that's right, you did. Heads. One more. Heads.
3: Heads we go.
1: We'll start in the morning, Whit, about 6.
2: Oh, that's swell, swell. I'll see you then, huh? I don't think I'll be able to sleep. You won't be sorry.
1: Take it easy, boy. Whit.
2: Uh-huh.
1: Did he bite?
2: I learned a word for his type in college. Sucker.

0: I'm going to tell you something, Joe, just between you and me.
1: All right. I feel good.
0: I feel good all over.
1: Well, I'm glad for you.
0: Yeah, that's a feeling I like. All that loot just waiting for me.
1: For both of us?
0: For both of us.
1: You're a greedy boy, Whit. That's what makes you so useful. But you'll remember something, Whit.
0: Anything you ask me, I'll remember. Anything you tell me, I'll remember.
1: That's good, because it's my party I call a dance you won't forget now, college boy.
0: Joe, tell me more about yourself. Tell me again how a man like you comes on a dream like this.
1: Yeah, I had me a boat once. I tore the insides out of it on a coral reef in Flamingo Cay, and I got ashore. It is like you said, the stuff that glinted on the beach wasn't just sand.
0: You make me young again, Joe.
1: It just lay there teasing me, pirate's loot whispering to me in the sun. Then a shadow come over it, a guy and his wife.
0: Mr. and Mrs. Mark Bryan?
1: Yeah, college boy, Mark Bryan and his wife. He told me the island belonged to them. He told me don't touch. He told me fix your boat and go away. I went away.
0: But he won't do that to us again, will he?
1: Uh-uh, college boy.
0: And our sucker, Slade Shannon. And that pretty dream that hangs on him. What do we do with them, Joe?
1: We use them. Then we lay a Spanish doubloon on their foreheads so they shine in the sun. So the seagulls can find them.
0: Thank you, Joe. I can sleep now.

0: I hope you're a good navigator, Shannon.
1: Now, don't worry about it.
0: That college boy, Whit, he looks worried, and he's got an education.
1: The Bold Venture's gotten through barrier reefs before. Hey, look, Cheney, why don't you trail your feet in the water, light a cigarette, or spit into the wind, the things people are supposed to do on a boat?
0: Well, you're a good sailor, Shannon. Look at that island. That's pretty, huh? All that loot, and all you have to do is tie up at that pier. It's pretty small.
1: I'll make it.
2: 5 feet here, Slade.
3: Shannon.

0: Yeah?
1: There's not a whole lot of room between the bottom of this boat and that coral.
2: 5:15. Showing off, slave. 4. Easy.
0: Yeah, that does it. We'll tie up here.
3: Maybe.
0: Huh?
3: Look what we got, a committee standing on the beach.
1: He's got a gun, Chaney. What is this?
3: What it is Mark Bryan and Ms. Bryan looking as red-headed as usual.
0: Sailor, come here.
4: What is it, Slade?
0: Make it fast. I'm going calling.
4: Hey, that looks like a shotgun the man's holding. He couldn't miss with it if he tried.
0: Just make it fast, Sailor. Hello.
5: Get out of here.
0: Your name, Bryan? You're Mrs. Bryan. My name is Slade Shannon.
6: Hello, Slade Shannon.
5: Get back on your boat and get out of here.
6: I've counted 4 on your boat. We can put you up. We're lousy with bamboo shacks. I weave them in my spare time.
5: You've come for the gold. It's dug up and put away.
0: I didn't say anything about gold.
5: Who are you trying to fool? That man, him, standing on the pier? Don't you think I know him? Joe Chaney.
0: Why don't you just listen for a minute?
5: Listen? You listen. What do you think I...
0: Bryan.
6: Oh.
0: Oh, that crazy college punk.
6: Shot my husband. What do you know? Someone finally called Mark's bluff. Pick him up, Mr. Shannon. As I said, I've got accommodations for everybody.
0: Oh. Sorry, Mr. Bryan.
5: That's all right, my boy. I don't expect you to mend me without some hurt.
0: One more twist of bandage and you'll...
4: You know, you're good, Slate. If I'm ever shot in the shoulder, if I'm ever hurt, remind me, call you.
0: Yeah, I'll do that. Yeah, 2 weeks and you'll have your shoulder back, Mr. Bryan.
5: You want me to be grateful? Shall I kiss the hands that heal me?
4: I think we could bear it.
5: Don't misunderstand me, you two. It's only that for me, the difference between living and dying is very slight. I rather wish your friend had potted me into eternity.
4: I'll go get your wife, Mr. Bryan.
5: No. Leave her there with her newfound excitements. 2 new men. That can make Lucy very happy. See? This occasion is a rare delicacy for Lucy. Life with me on my island bores her. It's bored her for 12 years.
0: You could have taken her away. Anywhere in the world she wanted to go.
4: Then maybe she'd be with you on your head.
5: You mean the gold. The gold you and your friends are so hungry for? You're quite right. I could have used it for that. But I have no taste for it.
4: Then this wasn't a college boy's fairy tale. There is gold here. Mr. Bryan?
5: Enough to make all men kneel at your feet, Miss Duval.
4: I need gold for that, Slate.
0: You heard what the man said.
5: Then listen more to what I say. This is your fee for probing in my shoulder, for trespassing on a world I meant to keep for myself.
4: Wash up, Slate. Get your money and let's get out of here.
5: Not money, Miss Duval. A suggestion. I suggest you and Mr. Shannon take your friends and get off my island. I suggest you forget its existence. I suggest you will never find what you're looking for. Except that. Except the sound of death. Good night, you two. Sleep well.

0: You done good, Dodge boy. You impressed Miss Bryan, I could tell.
1: Redheads and me, Joe, there's an affinity. I tell her the things I'd do for a girl like her if only I had money, so she whispers in my ear where her husband hid the loot. The other side of the atom. Take it, she says. It's yours.
0: And now you go to work on Miss DeVal, that sailor girl, huh, Will?
1: Hide someplace where you can watch me, Joe. Be a revelation to you.
0: I couldn't live without it. You're on your own, college boy. Now, don't louse it.
1: She'll love every minute of it. Goodbye, Joe.
2: Oh, it's you. I thought
1: you have the look of a girl who's sorry she's alone, Miss DeVal. As if you were waiting for someone to knock at your door. But not me.
2: Right again. Not you.
1: Mr. Shannon?
2: Slate said he wanted to look around the island. Maybe you'll go find him for me.
1: No.
2: We've had a nice chat. Good night.
1: You dislike me for shooting Mr. Bryan?
2: I'll find other reasons. Give me time.
1: Anything you ask, Mr. Val. I thought that if you're really tired of being alone, we could go for a walk. Tropic moon, the surf. Sometimes a girl wants things like that.
2: Go beat on another shack, college boy. I've got strong sales resistance.
1: Even with this gun in my hand? It could shoot your resistance full of holes, Mr. Val.
2: It could.
1: Why don't we walk, Mr. Val? You and I.

0: decent and open the door. I thought maybe you'd like to walk.
1: Walk right in.
0: Huh?
1: Walk right in, Shannon. Don't ever argue with a 45. Walk. Good. Turn around, Shannon.
0: What did you do with Sailor?
1: Bite your lip, kid. Bite it hard. You stay unconscious too long, Shannon, you'll rot.

0: Come on. Come on, Slate. Oh, you'll have to do better than that.
1: What the...
0: Open your eyes.
1: Yeah, help me up. Thanks. Where's Sailor?
0: In the boat. I guess she's in the boat. Look out the window.
1: Huh? Yeah. Hey, the boat...
0: Gone? That's right. She's in the boat, only the boat's gone.

0: said it wouldn't be here. She said all we have to do is dig right here. That redhead crossed me out.
1: Keep your sweat for the digging, college boy. It'll be here. I said dig.
2: Maybe if he digs hard enough, it'll turn out to be his grave.
1: You're real funny, Mr. Val. You run a boat good, and you're real funny.
2: What did you do to Slate?
1: Did I forget to tell you? I hit him on the head with the butt end of this .45. It must have hurt him because he didn't talk back. That's what I'd done with Slate.
3: You dig for a while, Joe. I want to tell a lady about the splendors of where we are. Little known facts. She'll enjoy it.
1: Do that, college boy. Maybe it'll do something for me, too.
3: This lagoon you sail us into, Mr. Val, it's really just a saltwater lake filling up a hole that used to be a volcano.
2: Imagine that.
3: And all of this cove with these sheer cliffs all around rising up into the sky like a cry for help. Stunning, isn't it?
2: It makes me weep, the sheer stunningness of it.
3: And that hurricane hovering over us like a black winged bird. But it won't touch us here. Because Mother Nature built this place so no storm could touch it.
2: M is for the million things.
3: And on the other side of the island, you're Mr. Shannon. The redhead, her husband, all at the mercy of a tropical hurricane and no place to hide. Will you cry for Mr. Shannon, sailor?
0: I found it, kid. It's here. Just like she said, it's all here, wrapped in an old sail.
3: Yeah, let me look at it, Joe. Get out of the way so I can look at it.
0: Yeah. We're through here, kid.
3: Yeah. Yeah. Make the boat ready, Mr. Val. We're sailing away from this lovely place.
2: Wrong again, college boy.
3: What?
2: The black-winged hurricane, remember? The one you were telling me about? Boats die in it, even with me sailing them.
3: Joe,
1: she's right. We wait here till it blows away.
3: I don't mind, Joe. I don't mind a bit. I got the gold to keep me warm.
4: And the whole thing strikes you funny.
5: Well, consider it, Shannon. Look at it the way I do and join me in a big fat laugh.
4: Yeah, I know. It's about your husband. You're getting a reaction from his shoulder wound.
5: Him? Lying in our shack, drinking up all of this tropical paradise? Him? No, nope. You want to know what makes me laugh? You can see it from here. The moon.
4: I can see it. A fire moon, a hurricane moon. Hey, look, Mrs. Bryan.
5: It's an intimate time. Say, Lucy, I'll answer you.
4: Where did they take Sailor?
5: Lucy.
4: Where did they take her, Lucy?
5: Now we're intimate and you worry about Sailor.
4: So help me up.
5: You gonna hit me? Go ahead if you operate that way.
4: Chaney and Whit put her on the boat because she can navigate out of this reef. Tell me where they went.
5: The other side of the island. We could cuddle up, make a song out of that.
4: That's where the loot is, isn't it?
5: It's where I helped Mark bury it.
4: Now I know what's funny. I'll laugh at you and you laugh at me. That's one way of spending a hurricane.
5: Maybe you're not impressed. That hurricane's really coming.
4: Listen to me, Lucy.
5: I didn't figure it, Shannon. Whenever someone whispers in my ear, I tingle all over. I told them where the treasure was and they ran out on me.
4: We gotta get out of here.
5: None of us is getting out of here.
4: How do we get to the other side of the island?
5: Why? What for?
4: You've got to listen to me, Lucy. The other side of the island, we've got to get there. You know a way, don't you?
5: It's far.
4: We'll get your husband. He can walk. We can't leave him here.
5: It's far.
4: Can't be too far. It's a small island, Lucy.
5: You miss the mood, huh, Shannon? Sure. Sure, I'll take you. All you gotta do is hold my hand.

0: You know something, Joe?
1: What?
0: I'm glad we're down here, not up there. People could die up there on top of the island in that hurricane, and we don't want to die, do we, Joe?
1: That's right, kid.
0: I sit here and I dream of what I can do with all this loot. Makes me shudder. Sends chills down my back. Care to share it with me, Mr. Rapp?
2: Maybe I would.
0: What?
2: Because I see you in a new light, college boy.
0: That would be the reflection of all this gold, wouldn't it?
2: That's part of it.
0: Tell me, what else would there be?
2: You, the way you are. The dark things you stir up in a girl when she gets to know you.
0: And when did this wonderful thing happen to me?
2: It began when you came into Shannon's place. It built when you shot Mr. Bryan. And the way you handled me when you made me bring you here in the boat. I liked it.
0: You surprised me.
2: How do you figure me, Joe?
1: I don't have to. I know. Leave her alone, kid.
0: She's got a point, Joe. It interests me. Burn up dreams, you and me, huh, Sailor?
2: Burn them. Blow the ashes away. Start new ones. Whatever you say.
0: Uh-huh. Joe?
1: What's the matter with you, kid? You gone crazy? Put that gun away before I slap you across the mouth with it.
0: You won't be able to do that, Joe. I'll tell you why.
1: Oh, you filthy dog!
0: That's why, Joe. Brush your cheek against mine, Sailor. I'm in love.
3: You okay, Brian?
4: Yeah, you didn't have to take me. Two of you could make it faster.
3: Hey, lean on me.
5: Leave him alone, Shannon.
3: What's the matter with you?
5: I said leave him alone.
3: You love him all of a sudden?
5: Shut up.
3: How much further?
4: We'll never make it. Never.
5: Down that crater. There's a passageway that leads to the other side. Then we can... That tree! Watch out!
4: Oh!
5: Mark! Help me with him! Help me!
3: No, it's no use.
5: Help me, will you?
3: I can't! I can't budge the tree!
5: Mark!
3: Come on, Lucy. You can't help him. Lucy!
5: Get out of here! Get out!
3: You can't stay here.
5: I did wrong, Mark. I did wrong and this happened. It's my fault, Mark. It's mine.
3: He's dead.
5: No. No, it isn't my fault. It's your fault, Shannon. Coming here with that boat and those men. Get out. Get out, will you, and leave me with my husband.
3: The wind's dying. You'll be all right.
5: Can't you understand? I want to be with Mark.

0: Wind's just about gone, sailor. Let's go see all those pretty places we were going to see.
1: Maybe we ought to stay around for a while. Maybe the hurricane will start up all over again.
0: No, it never does. Let's go.
1: I think we ought to wait.
0: Come on. Give me a hand with this stuff.
1: Whit.
0: Come on, I said. Look at it, baby. How much do you think there is there?
1: I wouldn't know.
0: It would be enough for what we want it for. That's a happy sound. Huh? Wait a minute. Well, well, well, what do you know? Look what the storm blew in.
1: Slate.
0: Slate Shannon trying to be quiet as a mouse. You're clumsy, Mr. Shannon. Try with your hands in the air.
2: You all right, sailor?
0: Yes, yeah, she's fine. I'm going to have to tell you something, Mr. Shannon. You're going to have to die. I'm going to have to kill you.
1: Let him be, Whit. Just let him be.
2: I asked you something, sailor. I asked you if you're all right. You didn't tell me.
1: Slate, don't come near me. He'll kill you.
0: No, you're wrong. I won't kill him. You'll kill him. You're fond of me, remember? Here, take my gun. Go on, take it. That's right. Now shoot him.
1: You're not a very bright college boy, are you, Whit?
0: Far better, Captain. Don't point the gun at me, point it at him. Go ahead, shoot him.
1: Don't come any closer.
2: Sailor, let him have it.
1: I warned you, Whit.
0: You aren't really fond of me at all, sailor. Stay where you are, Mr. Shannon. This other gun, Joe's gun, is loaded. All the bullets in the gun sailor's holding are in Joe.
2: What do you do with us now? Kill us both?
0: Only you.
1: Slate.
2: You tried, sailor.
0: Pick up that sailcloth with the coins in it. Pick it up, Shannon. That's right. Might as well lead a short and useful life. Now carry it over to the boat. Show them the way, sailor. That's right. You get your feet wet, but it won't matter.
2: What are you going to do with all this money?
0: Convert it into coin of the realm, then live. Sailor helped me plan the whole thing.
3: Dry him off first, Whit. Why, you?
2: Watch it, sailor.
3: I'll tell you.
2: Start holding your breath, Whit. What do you know? Short-winded.
1: Slate, you'll kill him.
2: Don't suggest anything, sailor.
1: Let him up.
2: See? I let him up. He's breathing, too. Maybe they'll put a stop to that in Havana.

0: is, sailor.
1: It's pretty.
0: Piece of eight. We go on a treasure hunt and we come up with one crummy piece of eight.
1: Mrs. Bryan said you could take all you wanted.
0: Well, this is all I wanted.
1: Flip it.
0: What for?
1: Well, it's night. I want to go for a walk on the beach. You never want to take me.
0: All right. Heads, I'll take you. Tails, I won't. Tails, I won't.
1: Two out of three, Slate.
0: Oh. Tails again. Sailor.
1: Uh-huh.
0: Three out of five. Isn't that the way we play it?
2: And so our two stars, Humphrey Bogart and Lauren Bacall, have brought to a close our latest Bold Venture story. 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
8: Hey, Alex, how did the interview go?
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14: Nero Wolfe's office, Archie Goodwin speaking.
15: Who?
14: Oh, I see. Oh, you think Mr. Wolfe might be interested in going over and... Hold on a minute.
16: Archie, I'm not interested in going anywhere.
15: ill-considered movement is the curse of our times. Not to mention the mania for fresh air. Phew. Bottle opener, if you please.
14: Here you are. But that was Zabro's flower shop, Mr. Wolf.
15: Indeed.
14: Got a new shipment of orchids from upstate.
15: In that case...
14: Mr. Wolf, remember the curse of our times? Not to mention the mania?
15: But... I'll be there.
14: He'll be there.
15: After all, a man must risk his life sometimes.

Ladies and gentlemen, it's the bulkiest, balkiest, smartest, and most unpredictable detective in the world. That chair-born genius, Nero Wolfe. Created by Rex Stout and brought to you in a new series of adventures over this NBC network in the person of Mr. Sidney Greenstreet.

0: Orchids don't grow up overnight. They have to be carefully planted, tended, watered, and watched. And the same thing goes for murder. Take Zabro's flower shop minutes after we got that phone call.
1: Zabro!
2: Mr. Hansen, I did not notice you are here.
1: I'm here, and what's more...
2: You like the way I display your orchids, hmm?
1: I don't like the way you've been avoiding meeting your obligations.
2: Please, it is better not to shout.
1: It'd be still better if you paid me what you owe me.
2: Mr. Hansen, business has not been so good. I will pay.
1: You'd better.
2: I intend to...
1: My lawyers aren't going to be satisfied by intentions.
2: Your lawyers?
1: I've no particular desire to own a flower shop, but it looks as if I'm going to, unless you raise some money.
2: Mr. Hansen, I have worked years. I have given of my blood to make a success of this establishment. You cannot take him from me. You are a rich man.
1: I intend to stay rich, too. You've got 24 hours, Avro. A man can accomplish a lot in 24 hours.
2: Yes, Mr. Hansen. Even maybe murder.
3: Mr. Zabro?
2: Oh, good afternoon, Miss Hansen.
3: Is Uncle here?
2: Yes, he is here. At the display, towards the back of the store.
3: Thanks. How is he?
2: He is the way he always is. Hard, vindictive.
3: Mr. Zabro.
2: I am sorry. Excuse me now.
3: Uncle?
1: What is it, Enid?
3: Have you seen my display?
1: The lilies?
3: Uh-huh.
1: Yes, pretty.
3: Oh, thank you.
1: He's not here.
3: Well, I didn't say...
1: You didn't have to. John Arndt is not here. Why he is not here, I don't know. His job was to look after my display. Perhaps he doesn't need a job anymore.
3: You know he does.
1: Fiddlesticks. After all, if he marries my heiress...
3: Uncle!
1: My dear girl, John Arndt is a fairly capable man with orchids. Outside of that, I have no use for him whatsoever. Especially in the role of your husband.
3: Isn't that for me to decide?
1: Of course it is. Except that, pretty as you are, John Arndt is seeing you through a golden haze. To be precise, the money that will come to you from me when I die.
3: That's nasty.
1: It's the truth.
3: Well, you can't know that.
1: I'm going to find out.
3: What?
1: I saw my lawyers this morning. Among other things, I instructed them to draw up a codicil to my will. A codicil to the effect that all my money goes to you on one condition.
3: Oh, you couldn't.
1: I did. The condition was that you refrain from marrying John Arndt, either now or at any time in the future.
3: Well, that's not fair.
1: It's a very good way of discouraging Mr. Arndt. What'll you bet his ardor cools off quickly,
3: You told him?
1: Yes. Probably why he hasn't appeared as yet. He's sulking.
3: You really sign that codicil?
1: I will, as soon as the papers are drawn up. Where are you going?
3: I don't know. I've got to get away someplace and think.
1: Very well. Think about forgetting John Arndt. Best thing in the world for you.
3: Uncle, do you really think you can manage other people's lives for them?
1: I don't see why not.
3: No? Well, people don't like to be managed. They get desperate sometimes. And sometimes they kill.
0: Mr. Wolf, what are you doing?
4: Getting up. I'm up.
0: Well, that makes you eligible for the Explorers Club or something.
4: Ah, my coat and muffler, Archie.
0: I got him here.
4: Thank you.
0: You're really going out into that weather outside?
4: Archie, must you try to be witty?
0: It amuses me no end. Haven't you seen enough of those weeds yet?
4: An orchid is not a weed. Another muffler, Archie, the woolen one.
0: You've already got two on.
4: Please, fresh air clogs the lungs, Archie.
0: Sure, everybody knows that, but they won't admit it.
4: Of course not. A conspiracy of silence. Archie, I'm ready.
0: You sure? I can see a square inch of skin showing.
4: Calm. You're driving me to Zabra's.
0: Mm-hmm. All right, careful. And take a deep breath. I'm going to open the door. You ready?
4: Very well. Open it.
0: Be brave, Mr. Wolf. We'll keep the car window shut, and maybe you'll make it. Careful.
4: The risks one takes.
0: In you go. Well. Okay, boss. Now, where is Zabro's?
4: 45th Street.
0: Gee, 10 blocks.
5: Grit your teeth, Mr. Wolf. We're off.

0: Oh, Mr. Wolf, I'm glad you are here.
1: Those orchids you wrote me about had better be worth the trip.
0: The trip? But I think you live only a little way from here.
2: Don't forget it had to be made in the open air, Mr. Zabrow.
1: Where are the orchids?
0: Towards the back. They are from Hansen's place. He is a fine grower. I have made an exhibit.
1: Good.
0: Oh, excuse me. Oh, others are here. You go look for yourself, no?
1: Very well. Archie.
2: Hmm? Oh, I was just noticing the...
1: Did a girl just enter the store?
2: A girl, a goddess. Tall, graceful. Venus de Milo with arms. Arms that were made... Never mind, let's go look at orchids.
1: Thank you. Hmm. Very fine.
2: The exhibit is laid out like nature, huh? Reminds me of a spot in Central Park that I spent some of my happiest moments in.
1: Then you do like flowers.
2: I don't go to Central Park to look at flowers. I went there to, forget it.
1: Gladly. Now go away and annoy someone else.
2: Venus?
1: I want to concentrate on these orchids. Goodbye.
2: Okay. I'll leave you alone with your loved ones. Let's see, maybe I can arrange to be left alone with something I could very easily learn to love. Hey, boss.
1: Don't bother me, Archie.
2: Oh, this is serious. There's a lily display just like this one over at the other end of the store.
1: Nothing connected with lilies could possibly be serious.
2: Maybe not, but there's a corpse planted among these lilies.
1: Indeed?
2: A lot of ferns were banked up in back of the display. I saw a foot sticking out, so I slipped back, lifted a few ferns, and found a body.
1: Fresh?
2: Very. The wound was still bleeding. Knife wound.
1: Sad, very. Now run along.
2: Well, aren't you going to do anything about it?
1: Why should I? Anyone who'd permit himself to be found dead or alive among a display of lilies is beneath contempt.
2: Well, maybe the poor guy didn't have a chance to crawl into an orchid display before he died. However, if that's the way you feel, I'll tell the police all about poor Mr. Hansen and let them...
1: Who?
2: Hansen, the orchid grower.
1: He's one of the finest in the country.
2: Not is, was. Wasn't me who pushed him under the lilies.
1: Under lilies? Bah. He would have hated that. Have you told Zabro?
2: No. Zabro's been busy up front.
1: Where is this display?
2: Ah, right along here.
1: There's been a number of people in the store since we came. Someone else may have noticed that dead man's foot.
2: Uh-uh. I covered it.
1: Satisfactory. At times you give the illusions of intelligence. Is this the display?
2: Yep. Come around to the back. There's a little space between the back of the display and the wall.
1: Yeah.
2: Now here, right under this pile of ferns... Of ferns...
1: Yes, Sergeant?
2: Hey, that body...
1: What about it?
2: It got bashful. It's gone.
1: Indeed.
2: The corpse was dead.
1: Corpse is off now. Confound you, Archie. Have you been drinking too much milk again?
2: Now, look, boss, I saw him there. The blood's still coming out of his back, and I tell you that...
1: Let me understand you. Are you suggesting the corpse rose and walked away?
2: No, but somebody could have dragged it away. Somebody who put it here in the first place.
1: Pixies, no doubt. Come along, Archie. If this is some half-witted trick to distract me from the orchid...
2: Oh, no. I never come between a man and his love. Hey, wait a minute, Mr. Wolf.
1: Yes?
2: Do ferns bleed?
1: Let me see. Oh. Indeed. Yes, there is blood. Fresh arterial blood on these ferns. Bright red color. Which means there was a wounded person among these lilies recently.
2: Thanks for the late vote of confidence.
1: Hmm. Whoever killed Hansen apparently found a better place for him.
2: Mm-hmm. Took him home to put him over the mantelpiece.
1: Unlikely. Hansen wasn't very decorative.
2: Okay. Now shall I yell for the police?
1: You have nothing to show them except a fern leaf covered with blood. No.
2: Don't tell me you smell a fee among all these flowers.
1: Hansen was a man I admired. Good heavens, Archie. The number of first-rate orchid growers is small enough without one of us being murdered.
2: Mm-hmm. Unsportsmanlike, huh? Okay, we won't stand for it. What next?
1: The body was removed from the building. How?
2: Well, I wouldn't swear to it, but there's a window here that leads out to an alleyway.
1: Could the alleyway be seen from the street?
2: I don't think so. There's a bend in it.
1: Wide enough for a car?
2: Yep.
1: Bring Zabu to me. Oh, don't bother. He's coming himself.
0: Well, Mr. Wolf, what do you think of the... Mr. Wolf, I do not believe this.
1: What don't you believe?
0: You are looking at lilies.
1: Not exactly. Whose flowers are these?
0: Mr. Hansen's niece grows lilies.
1: I see. Sabro, did you get all your orchids from Hansen?
0: Oh, yes, yes. He is an artist.
1: Practically an old master at the moment. How much money do you owe him?
0: Who tell you I owe him?
1: You do, don't you?
0: Well, yes. Business has not been so good. But did he speak to you?
1: No, I guess you owed him money.
0: But I do not understand.
1: Was Hansen in the store today?
0: Yes, yes, he came. You hear us quarrel, eh?
1: Where is he now?
0: I do not know. He leave, maybe.
1: I rather think he did. Zabra, who else was in the store within the last half hour who might have known Hansen?
0: Oh, Miss Hansen was here and John Arndt. He is Mr. Hansen's assistant and, how you say, sweet on Miss Hansen.
2: Was she the tall girl came in shortly after we did, Mr. Zabra?
0: Tall? Yes, yes, I think so.
1: Are either of them still here?
0: No, no, no. They go.
1: Together?
0: Miss Hansen go first.
1: Very well. Come along, Archie.
2: Okay, Mr. Wolf.
0: You will not tell Mr. Hansen you know of my debts.
1: No, Mr. Zabro, I won't tell him. As a matter of fact, even if I wanted to, I don't think he would listen.
2: I love these long drives in the country. Where are we going?
1: Hansen's place.
2: Oh. You think he returned to it to haunt it, huh?
1: He's returned there, I suspect.
2: Uh-huh. In order to cast suspicion on himself.
1: Miss Hansen lives with him. Mr. Arndt works for him on the premises, therefore...
2: Miss Hansen will be there?
1: I imagine so. Why?
2: Oh, nothing. Nothing at all. Boss, can we stop at the next town?
1: Why?
2: I want to buy a book on lilies.
1: This sudden... You mean Miss Hansen grows them in there?
2: Uh-huh. You see, that way we'll have something in common.
1: Perhaps, but Archie, isn't interesting for us what you want to have in common with her?
2: So this is the house that Orchids built, huh? Snazzy.
1: Very handsome country home.
2: To streamline zombies,
3: Hello.
2: I take that back.
1: Miss Hansen?
3: Yes.
1: I'm Nero Wolfe. The person ogling you is my assistant, Mr. Goodwin.
3: Oh. Well, Uncle's spoken of you, Mr. Wolfe. Oh, come in, please.
1: Thank you.
2: I was not ogling. I was merely tracing a resemblance.
3: Oh, between Uncle and me?
2: Between you and my heart's desire.
1: Archie, stop being poetic. It doesn't become.
3: In here, please. My uncle isn't at home yet, but... Oh, John, this is Mr. Wolfe, Mr. Goodwin. John is uncle's assistant.
4: How do you do?
2: How do you do?
4: Mr. Hansen hasn't returned from town yet, Mr. Wolfe.
1: Are you quite sure?
4: Why, yes. Unless Enid saw him.
3: Oh, no, I didn't, John.
1: Indeed. In that case, if you don't mind, we'll wait for him.
3: Well, of course. We'd be delighted.
4: Sure. Excuse me, won't you? I've got some work to do.
2: On orchids or lilies?
4: The orchids.
2: Well, then go right ahead.
4: See you later.
3: Oh, can I get you something to drink?
1: Beer will do, thank you.
2: I'd better help you bring the bottle in, Miss...
1: Archie.
2: On the other hand, maybe you can manage alone.
3: Well, of course I can. I'm a big girl, Mr. Goodwin.
2: I noticed. I mean, why not call me Archie? Takes less time.
3: I'd like to, Archie.
2: Swell. Remember what old Dr. Tidmouse said?
1: I want a bottle of beer.
2: Said, I want a bottle... Oh. No. Never mind, Enid. You'd better go gather some beer for Mr. Wolf.
3: All right. I'll be back in a minute.
2: So much of her and all so nice.
1: Archie, are you forgetting why we are here?
2: I don't care why you're here.
1: We're waiting for Uncle.
2: Uh-huh. Mr. Wolf, it's unlikely that Uncle is going to walk in through that front door.
1: True. That is why you're sneaking out the back door to find him.
2: How do you know he'll be around here?
1: This is where he lives, isn't it, Archie?
2: Yes, but if you'll remember, Uncle gave up living earlier this afternoon.
1: You mean he was persuaded to? Nevertheless, I rather think he'll be around, body and all.
2: He wasn't in the house, so I tried the conservatory, hothouse, what have you. It was hot in that steam-heated orchid paradise. Also, it was full of orchids. Unfortunately, it wasn't full of Miss Hansen. I wandered hither and yon for a moment, dreaming of her, until I noticed a foot. Same foot I'd seen back at Zabro's, and peculiarly enough, the same corpse was attached to it. Uncle's. I was bending over to take a closer look when I felt a thud. Realized that thud was the sound of something hitting my head, and I began to realize, too, that I'd been knocked almost unconscious, which the second blow did.
3: I can't understand where my uncle is, Mr. Wolfe.
1: His staying away so late is unusual, then.
4: Of course it is.
1: Which reminds me, Archie's been gone for several hours.
4: Yeah, where did he go, Mr. Wolfe?
1: To look about. Were you in the hothouse, Mr. Hunt?
4: No, I was packing some plants.
1: You, Miss Hansen?
3: Well, after I brought your beer, I went upstairs and rested for a while. Why?
1: Because if either of you harmed Archie, I shall personally murder you.
3: Oh, Mr. Wolfe.
1: Come on, we got to find the boy.
3: Why should either of us want to harm him?
1: Because he probably found your uncle's body.
4: His body? Oh, what are you...
3: I don't understand.
1: Mr. Hansen has been murdered.
3: Oh, no.
4: Enid.
1: Oh, stop that, Miss Hansen. You're a perfectly healthy young woman. There's no reason for you to swoon.
4: Now, look here, you.
1: Besides, I rather suspect she lost no love for him. Am I right, Miss Hansen?
3: He was my uncle.
1: You're aware of the fact? Do you oppose your marriage to Miss Aunt here?
4: That's none of your business.
1: Which means he did oppose it. Mr. Hansen was a friend of mine. I intend to find the murderer after I find his body. It shows a lack of proper respect to transport a corpse about the countryside. Come, both of you, we must find Archie.
3: This whole thing's like a nightmare.
1: If you can't wake up from it, let's go on with the search.
3: Look there on the ground.
1: Archie.
3: I'll see if he's all right.
4: Why, this is fantastic. Mr. Hansen stabbed to death, and now Goodwin.
3: He's just been stunned, thank heavens. He's coming to.
2: Oh, I died. Oh, correct me if I'm wrong, but I'm dead.
3: Archie, speak to me.
2: Oh, I went to heaven.
1: Are you all right, Archie?
2: Uh-oh, the other place.
1: Ah, get up.
2: Sure, if somebody will hold my head. Oh, miss. Are we having an earthquake?
3: You poor boy. Take my arm here.
2: I'll take both.
1: Oui, he's normal. What happened, Archie?
2: Somebody hit me when I wasn't looking.
1: Yeah? Why?
2: I don't know. Oh, yes, I remember.
1: Yes?
2: I found Uncle lying right there.
3: The poor boy's delirious.
2: Don't tell me he's gone again.
1: I'm afraid he has, Archie.
4: Are you sure you saw him?
2: I'm positive, and then somebody slugged me. That corpse is the shyest one I've ever met.
1: Blood would have dried. There'll be no signs of his having been placed here. Bad.
2: Why?
1: Your testimony would be valueless, especially since you were found unconscious. The jury would suspect you of having hit the bottle.

0: Why didn't we stay the night? I'm a sick man. Enid would have nursed me.
1: Ah, you're not sick. And I won't have you taking advantage of that girl.
0: In my condition, I couldn't have. But maybe she would have taken advantage of me.
1: Oui.
0: Is that what they call it in your day?
1: It's Zabro. Stop the car.
0: Okay. Here we go.
1: Oh, I can manage. I'm not entirely helpless.
0: Place is closed. Dark.
1: I was afraid it might be.
0: Don't tell me Zabro's gone traveling, too.
1: Possibility, Archie.
0: You mean he killed Hansen to cancel the debt he owed him, then followed us out to the country house and dumped Hansen there, hoping to pin suspicion on Eden and John?
1: Perhaps.
0: Uh-huh. Slugged me when I found the body too soon, and then... Uh-huh. Guess we better get into the joint.
1: Door's locked.
0: A guy I know got out of jail the other day.
1: Yeah?
0: He's reformed, so he gave me all his skeleton keys.
1: You have them with you?
0: Mm-hmm. And we'll find out in a minute just how good a burglar he was. Very good. Will you come in?
1: Shut the door.
0: Okay.
1: Now, what's that?
0: Somebody's been hurt. The lights. Nothing up front here.
1: Back of the store where the exhibits are.
0: I'll go see. Maybe you better stay here.
1: Nonsense.
0: Oh, where? Uh-oh, among the lilies again, but this time there are two bodies there.
1: Zabro, quick, Archie.
0: Mr. Zabro? Mr. Zab? He's been shot, boss. Bad.
1: He's trying to say something. In the lilies. Mr. Hansen.
0: Yes, we know about him. Who shot you?
1: From the window. Alleyway. Came in.
2: Mr. Zabro, who?
1: He inherit... money. Inherit.
0: Down, Mr. Wolf, quick. Somebody shooting from that window.
1: Archie.
0: All in one piece. Are you all right?
1: Yes, that car.
0: It's gone. Brought the body here and...
1: Zabra.
0: He couldn't duck. He's dead.
1: Yes.
0: Police boss, this time we've got more than a fern leaf smeared with blood to show them.
1: Not yet, Archie. I'd prefer handing the murderer over to them along with the victims. I'm going home. Archie, get Miss Hansen and Mr. Arndt there as soon as you can.
0: Well, suppose they don't want to come.
1: Knock them unconscious and drag them there.
0: Not Enid, boss. Enid's... Hey, what Zabro said about inheriting.
1: Don't anticipate, Archie. When you get them to my office, we'll identify the murderer then.
3: Mr. Wolf, don't you think this is all a little high-handed, dragging us here in the middle of the night?
1: Murder is even more high-handed, Mr. Arndt.
4: Please, John.
1: Miss Hansen, do you inherit?
4: Well, I guess so. I'm Uncle's only relative, so I suppose...
3: Wait a minute, Enid. Mr. Wolf, are you suggesting that she had anything to do with this invisible corpse?
1: The corpse is no longer invisible, Mr. Arndt.
4: You've seen Uncle?
1: Yes, dead, in Zabra's establishment. Lying with a knife in his back, in his own orchid display.
3: Now you're trying to pin something on me. You know I set up that orchid display.
1: Indeed. The police will be interested in that information.
3: But he wasn't found in the orchids. He was...
1: Yes, Mr. Arndt. He was found where?
3: I don't know.
1: You were about to say the lily display, weren't you?
3: I wasn't going to say anything.
1: You're a little late. You already informed us that you knew his body was not placed in the orchid display. How did you know?
3: I just guessed.
1: The jury will be very much impressed by your remarkable clairvoyance. Especially since, Archie, ask Mr. Zabro to come in.
0: Mr. Zabro? Okay.
3: Don't bother, Goodwin.
4: John, that gun!
3: Shut up, you little fool.
0: Enid's a big girl.
3: I don't know how you tumbled, Wolf. Lucky guessing, maybe.
1: Oh, come now. Neither of us has indulged in guesswork. You killed Hansen, placed his body in the lily display to attract suspicion towards Miss Hansen. You felt sure she wouldn't be convicted, so you were safe. She would inherit, you would marry her, a marriage which your uncle opposed. When you saw that Archie had discovered the body too early for you to establish an alibi for yourself...
0: Then he sneaked the body out of the window into his car and then dumped it in the hothouse.
1: For time.
3: Go on, Mr. Wolf.
1: He didn't intend it to be discovered there, which was why he knocked you unconscious, Archie.
0: Oh, I'm so glad he had a good reason for it.
1: He had a body on his hands. He decided to double back, put the body in its original place, and carry through his plan. But Zabro caught him at it, poor fellow.
3: I thought Zabro was in the other room.
1: Lost you, you fool. Do you think I, too, am addicted to carrying corpses about? Zabro is dead. And you've given yourself away unnecessarily. Archie?
0: All right.
4: Archie, quick.
3: Let go, Edith.
4: I've got his arm.
0: I'll give him mine with a fist attached.
1: Very satisfactory, Archie. Now call the police. Inform them you have two corpses and a murderer for them.
0: You should have heard Mr. Arndt's language, boss, when the police took him away. Oh, I don't think he loves you.
1: I don't think it matters anymore.
4: It used to me.
1: Growing pains. You'll get over it, Miss Hanson.
0: You trapped him, Mr. Wolf, but what made you so sure he did it?
1: At the hothouse, when you were unconscious, Archie, Mr. Arndt deplored the fact that Mr. Hanson had been stabbed in the back. No one had mentioned how he was killed, therefore.
0: The reason Arndt knew was because he himself had killed Mr. Hanson. Murderers seldom get away with it, no matter how tightly they button their lips.
1: Well, mine, however, are not buttoned up. Archie?
0: Oh, the beer is on your desk.
1: Thank you. Miss Hanson, stop brooding. Try some of this beer.
4: But, Mr. Wolf, my heart's broken.
1: As a man who's lived a good many years, Miss Hanson, permit me to assure you that the easiest way of mending a broken heart is by filling the stomach.

0: Tonight's transcribed story was based on the characters created by Rex Stout. This is an Edwin Fadiman program, produced and directed by J. Donald Wilson. In the cast were Larry Dobkin as Archie Goodwin, and Gigi Pearson, Jay Novello, Herb Butterfield, and Byron Kane. Next week at this same time, Nero Wolfe and Archie will bring you The Case of the Deadly Sellout. Don Stanley speaking.
1: Lux presents Hollywood. Lever Brothers Company, the makers of Lux Toilet Soap, bring you the Lux Radio Theater, starring John Wayne, Joanne Drew, and Walter Brennan in Red River. Ladies and gentlemen, your producer, Mr. William Keeley.
2: Greetings from Hollywood, ladies and gentlemen. There is in all of us a hidden spirit of adventure that responds to the thrills and suspense of Western drama. And tonight, we have a prize example of this kind of entertainment. It's the current success, Red River. Packed theaters have greeted this story of elemental emotion and romance in the Old West. And naturally, we're presenting it with the original star of the Monterey production, John Wayne. That great favorite of filmgoers everywhere, making his first appearance here tonight. And with John, we have two other members of the screen cast, Joanne Drew and Walter Brennan. If every man secretly longs to be a Western hero, I suppose every woman sees herself as eternally young and lovely. And that's the right point for Lux Toilet Soap to enter, because millions of women have chosen Lux Soap Care as the best way to guard complexion beauty. Now we're off to Red River and Act One of tonight's play, starring John Wayne as Tom Dunson, Joanne Drew as Tess, and Walter Brennan as Groot.

0: wagon train from California. When we got close to the northern border of Texas...
1: Are you crazy, Dunson? You can't leave us. You signed on. You agreed that
2: we
1: you...
2: We signed nothing, Colonel.
1: Now, wait a minute. You know this is Indian country.
0: Yeah, mister, we know that.
1: We can't afford to lose two men, and we can't afford to lose your livestock.
2: Livestock? One bull and two cows?
1: Well, we need them. We need the beginnings of herds in California.
2: Only we're not going to California. I've watched this land. It's good land. Good grass for beef. I'm going south and start my own herd.
1: Now, look, Dunson.
0: I'd ponder on letting him be, mister. He's a mighty set man when his mind's made up.
1: Well, tell him I wish him luck.
2: I promise you. I'll send for you, Fenn, just as soon as I can.
3: I want to go with you, Tom, now.
2: Oh, it's no use, Fenn. You got to stay with the train.
3: Tom, please. I'm strong. I can stand anything you can.
2: It's too much for a woman.
3: Too much for a woman. Put your arms around me, Tom. Feel me in your arm. Do I feel weak, Tom? Oh, you'll need me.
2: Fenn, I'll send for you just
3: Listen
2: as soon as...
3: Listen to me, Tom, please.
2: I've made up my mind.
3: Then for once in your life, change your mind.
2: This bracelet, Fenn, it was my mother's. I want you to have it.
3: Oh, Tom, please let me.
2: Goodbye, Fenn.
0: I could see the sun shining on that bracelet as we pulled away from the wagon train. Me and Tom and two cows and a bull. By evening, we'd come as far as the river.
2: Red River, Groot. And that's Texas on the other side.
0: How about calling it a day? Seems to me we... Tom, look. There to the north.
2: Indian smoke.
0: Signal smoke? Too big, ain't it?
2: It's not signal.
0: It's rising from just about where the wagon train would be.
2: Take us hours to get back there. Fenn, I should have brought her along.
0: We could be wrong, Tom. That smoke, maybe it's just prairie grass or something.
2: We'll ride back tomorrow and see.
0: No more than started back the next morning when we seen him. A boy from the wagon train. He comes staggering out of the brush, crazy-like, talking to himself and dragging a cow on the end of a halter.
4: Smoking and burning.
2: What happened, boy? What are you doing here? What happened?
4: Smoking and burning. Smoking.
2: How'd you get away?
4: Everything burning.
0: He's out of his head, Tom.
4: Wagons and people were screaming. I wouldn't hit me again, mister.
2: Put that gun down.
4: I said don't do that again.
2: It's all right, son. I just wanted to... See... Take his gun, Groot. You just learned something, boy. Don't ever trust anybody till you know him.
4: Thanks for telling me.
2: Now, how'd you get away?
4: My cow here, she broke loose. Got off in the brush. I was bringing her back when I heard him. Then I saw him. I wish I hadn't. When they left, I went closer. There was no one alive.
0: It could be. Some of them got away.
4: One of the Indians... Been hit, I guess. Must have thought he was dead.
2: What about him?
4: Took a shot at me. I killed him. He had something in his hand. This silver bracelet.
0: Tom, that don't have to mean she...
2: Shut up. Well, it looks like we'll have to take you along with us, son. Give him back his gun, Groot. Well, are you going to use it?
4: No, but don't ever try to take it away from me again.
0: That was the meeting of the man and the boy. And the beginning of a great herd. We started south through Texas, through the Panhandle, past the Pecos, until one day near the Rio Grande, Tom got off on his horse and took the feeling of the grass and smelling of it.
2: This is it. This is the land, Groot. This is where we start growing beef.
0: Sure looks good. Maybe even worth coming 2,000 miles for.
5: Who does it all belong to?
2: From now on, it belongs to me. Take a good look. Someday all this land, as far as you can see, will be covered with beef cattle. I'll put a mark on them, a brand to show they're mine.
5: What kind of a mark?
2: Well, there'll be two lines, see? Like this, like the banks of a river. And the letter D. D for Dunson, a Red River D brand.
5: You gonna brand my cow, too?
2: Why not?
5: D's for Dunson. But my name's Matthew Garth.
2: Maybe someday you'll earn a piece of the brand.

0: but until you do...
1: Oh, strangers coming. Huh? Two of them.
0: Mexicans.
2: I ain't never seen a Mexican.
0: Well, keep your eyes open, boy. Step off to one side.
3: Buenos dias, senores.
4: We saw the smoke of your fire.
0: Yeah?
4: To remain here on Don Diego's land, you are welcome. For a night, for a week, perhaps...
0: You, Diego?
4: Oh, no, senor. He is at his home across the Rio Grande. 600 kilometers to the south.
1: How far is that?
0: About 400 miles.
1: That's too much land for one man. It ain't decent.
0: Tell Don Diego that all the land north of the river is mine. Tell him to stay off it.
4: But the land is his, senor.
0: Not get away. How did he get it?
4: Many years ago, by grant from the King of Spain.
0: You mean he took it away from whoever was here before? Indians, maybe.
4: Maybe so.
0: Well, I'm taking it away from him.
4: I regret, senor, but...
0: Now, how about you? You want a little of it?
4: No. He's not my land, senor. I will wait until Don Diego tells me what to do.
0: Then ride back and tell him what happened. Take your friend's horse. As for him, he'll get a decent burial.
4: As you say, senor.
0: Matt, I told you to get away. You might have got hurt.
2: He went for his gun first. But you kind of seem to know.
0: Next time, do what I say.
2: But how'd you know when he was going to draw?
0: By watching his eyes. Remember that.
2: I will.
0: Now go get a shovel out of the wagon and my Bible. I'll read over him. We're here, Groot. We're going to stay here. The big house will be down near the river. The corrals and the barns behind it. It'll be a good place to live in. Give me 10 years and I'll have the Red River D on more cattle than you've looked at anywhere. Enough beef to feed the whole country. But it'll take work and sweat and time. It'll be years. Years yet. You, Matt, where's that shovel?
1: And it happened just like he said. Tom Dunson, who'd come here with next to nothing, had the biggest ranch in Texas. One day we was riding in after roundup, me and Dunson and the kid. Only Matt weren't a kid no more. Growed up he was. A dark man like Dunson, able and hard. Cattle. Nothing but cattle as far as I can see.
0: That's what we wanted, wasn't it? We had our 10 years, Groot, and more.
1: Oh, be about 14 now.
0: Thousands a head of good beef. And as they stand out there, what are they worth? There isn't a head worth a plug 3-cent piece.
5: What are you talking about?
0: It all happened while you were away at war, Matt. The South got beat. No money in the South. No market. Unless we can move that herd, I'm broke.
5: Broke?
0: I'm not going to take it hunched back like the rest around here. If there's no market for cattle in Texas...
1: And they ain't.
0: Then I'll take my cattle to where there is a market.
5: Missouri?
0: Yeah.
5: I figured.
0: Oh, while you're at it, did you figure a way to get them there?
5: Yeah. San Saba, then Meridian, and then along the Brazos.
0: What about water?
5: There's good water clear up to the Red.
1: Yeah, but going that way, we'd have two extra crossings.
0: We, you're not going.
1: I'm not
0: How
1: going
0: do you know
1: there.
0: The water? No, you're not.
1: You don't know.
0: How do you know the water's good?
5: I led a patrol that way.
0: Well, do you think it's worth... What are you mumbling about? Where are those store teeth Matt brought you?
1: In my pocket.
0: Well, why don't you use them?
1: Because they whistle. I use them for eating.
0: I can't understand you.
1: Why, everybody else can.
0: What'd you say?
1: I said there's a lot of things you don't know about, Mr. Dunson.
0: Like what?
1: Like, first off, about me going on this here drive. 1,000 miles to Missouri, ain't it?
0: That's right.
1: Well, you figure I couldn't ride that far on account of my bad leg, huh?
0: That's right.
1: Well, it might be I could ride a chuck wagon.
0: We've already got a cook.
1: That is right, Mr. Dunson. But might be old Cookie might not like grubbing the trip all that way. Might also be up and quit this morning. Hey, you heard me good that time, didn't you?
0: Well, then, it might be we could persuade you to drive the chuck wagon.
1: Might be, Mr. Dunson, might be.
0: Matt, that's a pretty nice gun you're wearing. How good's your gun arm?
5: I've been using it a lot these last few years.
1: You know, that's a funny thing. Draw!
5: I haven't heard that laugh since I joined the Army.
1: He beat you, Mr. Dunson. He beat you to the draw, and the kid beat you.
0: He sure did, Matt.
1: Somebody beat you. He's a little faster, ain't he, Mr. Dunson? Just a mite faster, huh?
0: Say, Matt, when we get back, drop a map of that country we were talking about.
5: I did.
0: And I'll
5: it's on your desk.
0: Might faster about a lot of things. See you later.
1: You know, Matt, It's the first time I've seen a grin on his face all year. Except the other day when you come home.
5: Well, he's changed, Groot.
1: Oh, he's changed some, sure. Well, why wouldn't he change? Fighting with soul and gut to hang on to this place. Cost him dear, too. Cost him a woman, the only woman he ever wanted.
5: Yeah, I know.
1: Cost him the killing of them seven graves on the hill there. Men that tried to take this place away from him, and now this.
5: What, the drive? You don't think it can be done, huh?
1: 10,000 head of cattle clear to Missouri. No, mister, I don't think it can be done. And you don't neither. I'm glad you come home to us, Matt. I'm glad you come home. All that week, sun up to dark, herding cattle into corrals and branding them with the Red River D. Now and then we'd find a steer from the south. That'd be the Mexican steer, Don Diego's. One branded with a Circle M, and that'd be from the east, where a fella named Meeker had neighbored up.
6: Hey, man, Mother Diego.
5: Let him go, Taylor.
6: Let him go. Another Meeker.
5: Turn him loose.
0: Turn nothing loose. Put a brand on him.
6: He's a Meeker steer, boss.
0: I said brand him.
5: You're going to wind up branding every hide in the state of Texas, except mine.
0: I'm going to go to Missouri with every head I can lay my hands on.
5: I think Meeker might be real pleased to know about that.
0: That I'll argue with Meeker.
5: Well, now might be a good time. That's him riding up right now, isn't it?
0: Huh? Yeah. Yeah, that's Meeker.
5: Well, he's even got some men to back him up.
7: Hello, Dunson. I hear you're fixing to make a drive.
0: News travels fast, Meeker. We're going to Missouri.
7: That's what I heard. Also heard something else. Cumberland drove 3,000 head to the Red River. When he got across the Missouri border, a gang stole his herd, killed half his men.
0: Hard luck. Nobody's going to jump my cattle.
7: I don't want anybody to take mine either. Mind if I look your herd over?
0: I do mind.
7: Now look, Dunson, everything I got.
0: I know, Meeker. Me too. All right. We've rounded up some of your stock and some of Diego's and some of everybody else's around here.
7: Well, then?
0: I haven't the time nor the inclination to cut them out. I'll drive them to Missouri and give you $2 a head when I get back here.
7: If you don't get back.
0: That's your gamble.
7: I reckon it is. All right. Suits me.
0: Brand them all, Matt. Anything that can walk. And tell every hand on the place to be in the bunkhouse after supper. I got a word to say to them. What I come to tell you, boys, is simply this. We start for Missouri tomorrow morning. Now, most of you men have come back to Texas from the war. You came back to nothing. Your home's gone. Your cattle scattered. Your land stolen by carpetbaggers. Well, there's no money and no work because there's no market for beef in the South. There is in Missouri. So we're going to Missouri.
5: Cumberland tried to go to Missouri, too, boss.
0: And Cumberland didn't make it. No one else ever has. We got 1,000 miles to go. 10 miles a day will be good. 15 will be luck. There'll be dry country, dry wells when we get to them. There'll be wind and storms, and there's going to be Indian territory. How bad, I don't know. But we'll get there. Now, nobody has to come along. But remember this. Every man who signs on for this drive agrees to finish it. There'll be no quitting along the way, not by me and not by you. Any questions?
8: Well, I guess we're all with you, Mr. Dunson.
0: Yeah. Well, good. Well, the wages will be $10 a month. Triple if the steers bring $15 at the railroad. But if we lose the herd, you lose your wages. I won't have the money to pay you. Sign them on, Matt. We start at sunup.

0: Ready, Matt?
1: All ready.
0: Take them to Missouri.
2: We're on our way, group. 14 years of hard work. And then they say we can't make the drive.
3: It's never been done before, and they could be wrong.
2: Yeah, they'd better be.

0: After a brief intermission, you'll hear Act Two of Red River. Now, here's our Hollywood reporter, Libby Collins, with news about the stars.
1: My list tonight, Miss Keeley, is an extra special one. Three famous stars, all in the same picture.
0: I wouldn't have to guess twice that the picture is 20th Century Fox's A Letter to Three Wives. A picture with a top-notch cast.
1: Three quite different types, too. There's Jean Crane. She's most appealing in the role of a young and unsophisticated wife.
0: Anne Southern, as the smart career wife, does an A1 job of acting.
1: And for glamour personified, we have Linda Darnell. They all make A Letter to Three Wives a sparkling comedy, with plenty of mystery and romance, too.
0: And real drama as well. Those country club dances scenes, for instance,
1: where Jean has such a dismal time trying to be a social success. Jean told me she has reason to remember that dance scene. They rehearsed it for several days.
0: Well, even dancing is no fun, if you have to keep at it that long.
1: Well, it was strenuous, all right. Everyone would leave the set exhausted. But, being a Lux girl, Jean depended on a quick beauty pickup. A refreshing Lux soap beauty bath did the trick, she told me.
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0: Act Two of Red River, starring John Wayne as Tom Dunson, Joanne Drew as Tess, and Walter Brennan as Groot.

0: so we drove north. 10,000 cattle, wagons, horses, and 40-some men. Crawling through hot, dry country. The dust made things bad, and it was hard work. At the end of the first 2 weeks, we'd come 160 miles.
1: Trouble with you, Matt. You make the drive look too easy. A lot of rough wars along the border. I just got back from there.
2: You know what happens, Cherry, if this drive doesn't get to market?
1: According to Dunson, we lose our wages.
2: You just been all through this state. What did you see?
1: Yeah, I know. Cattle running wild, carpetbaggers grabbing with both hands. I seen a man once trying to swap a steer for a half a sack of flour.
0: Then you know why we gotta get through.
1: But why drive to Missouri? Why not Kansas? There's a railroad in Kansas, too.
0: What'd you say?
2: Where in Kansas?
1: Oh, I saw the one in Topeka. And there's one in Abilene. And I met a fellow named Jess Chisholm, Indian trader. Told me he'd blaze a trail straight through this country into Kansas. We could pick it up the Red River. That way we'd have only Indians to worry about.
2: Yeah, I heard of that trail. This railroad in Abilene, did you see it?
1: Well, I didn't quite get there. Met a girl in Kansas City.
2: Groot, if we could head west at the Red River...
0: Yeah, we sure save ourselves a heap
3: We're going to Missouri. I've seen buyers and cash in Missouri. What have you seen in Abilene, Cherry?
1: Not a thing, Mr. Dunson, but a girl...
3: We're going to Missouri. What's going on? What are you stopping them for?
2: This water here looks pretty good.
3: All right, it just came from up ahead. There's water there, too. 4 or 5 miles.
2: Tom, the men are beat. They've had a pretty tough day, and I think they ought to...
3: I'll do the thinking. Keep them going.
4: Keep them going, Taylor. We're moving on.
5: Why can't we...
4: I said we're moving on.
0: It was like that day after day for a month. The herd is getting tired. They were spooky and restless, and it was all we could do to keep them together.
2: All right, pull up, Groot. We'll bed down here.
0: All right, man. Hi, Laredo. Just get in?
6: Yeah. Got any coughing grub?
0: Yeah, I'll get you some.
7: What do you find up there, Laredo?
6: Good water for 3 days. Where's Dunson?
7: Out with the herd. See them coyotes? That means double guard tonight.
0: At least ways there's a full moon. You see the herd clear down at the wash.
6: Well, thanks for the grub. Where do these pans go, Groot?
0: Back in the wagon, Laredo, but don't make too much noise with them neither, will you? They're tin, you know, and it wouldn't take much to scare them steers.
7: I wish that coyote quit yowling. It's fretting them. Dust and wind today put them on the prod. Wouldn't take much to stampede the whole outfit.
6: I was in a stampede once. I don't want no more of them. An owl hooted, just hooted, and a whole bunch was off. That's when old man White and 3 fellas got trumped to death.
0: Yeah, I remember that.
6: No stampedes from me. I don't like them.
7: I don't like coyotes. There he is on the rocks. Watch.
0: Put down that gun.
7: I could get him with one shot.
0: In one shot right now, the whole herd would start running.
7: Yeah, I guess you're right. I must be close.
0: Who's in that wagon? Stampede. 10,000 head of cattle gone loco. Like an avalanche bearing down on you, pounding everything to dust that tries to stand before it. Horses, wagons, men, everything. Sometime before dawn, they run themselves out. We crowded them up in the canyon, miles from the camp. Tom Dunson was late coming back. He had a body slung across his saddle.
2: Is it, Tom?
3: Adams. Danny Adams. Dead. It was right in their path when they started off. Give me a hand, Matt.
2: Adams.
3: We'll bury him and I'll read over him. Matt, about his wife. See that she gets full pay for the drive just as if he'd finished it and get her, well, get her something.
2: He used to talk about getting her a pair of red shoes when we got back.
3: Oh, that's foolishness. Get her something that she... Yeah. Get her a pair of red shoes.
0: We buried Dan later that morning. Nobody left after Dunson closed his Bible. He stood there in front of the grave and said for Sam Conley to step out.
5: Last night, a man sneaked into the chuck wagon. Not because he was hungry. He went in to take some sugar. Stealing sugar like a kid. That's how the stampede started. He knocked over a pile of tin plates.
8: It was me, Mr. Dunson. I'm not denying
5: it. The tally will show we're 300 or 400 heads short. And you killed Dan Adams as sure as if you'd shot him.
8: I know I did. I know it. And I'd keep my right arm...
5: Stealing sugar like a kid. Well, they whip kids to teach them better.
8: They what?
5: Cherry, Teeler, tie him to that wagon,
8: no,
5: will
8: no.
5: you?
8: No, I was wrong, awful wrong, Mr. Dunson. But nobody's going to whip me.
5: Turn around, Conley.
8: Don't raise that whip, Mr. Dunson.
5: Turn around, or you'll get it across the
8: don't
5: eyes.
8: Don't do it, Mr. Dunson. I tell you, don't... Matt!
9: Sorry, Conley. He'd have shot you through the heart.
5: Just as sure as you're standing there. Well, you shot him, Matt. Take care of him. For the rest of you, there's 1,000 heads still to round up. Get at it. Well, Groot, go ahead and say it.
0: Well, since you give me leave, I will. You was wrong, Mr. Dunson.
5: Oh, after Pat patches up that arm, put Conley on a horse and give him rations and send him home.
0: The stampede had cost us close to 400 head and 3 of our wagons. Wagons filled with food. Next day we got rain. Rain steady for 10 days, and rain does something to you. Rain and short rations and Tom Dunson. The men was getting off on their mutiny, and Tom knew it. He just kept watching them all the time.
6: Shut up, Teeler. He's coming. Dunson.
5: What's on your mind, Teeler?
9: It's this lousy muck. A man can't eat this kind of food 3 times a day.
6: He's right, Mr. Dunson. After we lost the grub wagons, we should have turned back.
5: But we didn't turn back, Laredo. And even if we had, I couldn't replace what was lost. I'm broke. I got nothing to buy with. So we're on short rations and bad coffee, and we're going to be until we finish the drive. And we're going to finish it.
10: Not me, Mr. Dunson.
5: Who said that?
10: I said it. Me, Buck Mailer. I'm heading south. I'm leaving now, and the Mexican's coming with me.
11: Senor Dunson. I think I die anyway. So if I die, I go south to die. At least my people can find my grave and maybe put some flowers on it.
5: There was an agreement made when you men signed on. I'm going to hold you to it.
10: How?
5: I don't want to have to kill you, Mailer.
10: You're not going to get a chance.
5: Who else is quitting? All right. I'll get back to the herd. There's 2 quitters to be buried. I'll read over them in the morning.
6: Fill a man full of lead. Stick him in the ground and then read words at him.
1: What's the matter, Laredo?
6: When you kill a man, Cherry, why try to read the Lord in as a partner on the job?
1: Where are you going, Matt?
2: To see Dunson. The law.
5: What do you want, Matt?
2: That shooting. You didn't have to do that.
5: You joined in.
2: Yeah, when they both drew on you, but I still thought you were wrong.
5: Look, I'm telling you now...
2: Don't tell me what to think. I'll take your orders about work, but not about what to think.
5: You think I was to blame for what's happened?
2: Just as sure as you're standing there.
5: Get on your horse and ride her.
0: Not till that night did I know Tom Dunson had been shot. One of the deserters had hit him in the leg. I found him alone, trying to get his boot off. Got a hole through your leg, huh? Here. Here's some stuff I better pour on it.
5: How did you know?
0: Oh, I'm sitting in the wagon here watching you suffer. Went clean through, huh? Well, ain't as bad as it should be.
5: You too? What do you got to say?
0: Nothing. If I did, you wouldn't listen. Now hold still while I pour this stuff on. Hurt, huh? Better give you a mite more. Now, if you'll quit your squalling, I got some news for you.
5: Well?
0: We shy 3 men. Teeler, Laredo, and Bill Davis are gone.
5: Gone where?
0: I don't know. We're missing cartridges, flour, and a mite of salt.
5: Tell Matt to come here. No, wait. Get Cherry Valance, now.
1: Yeah, I know this, Skip, Mr. Dunson. So does every man in camp.
5: I want you to bring him back, Cherry. Take Grant and Mac.
1: That'll be enough.
5: Find them.
1: Supposing they won't come.
5: Bring them.
1: Sure. We'll leave right away.
5: From now on, Groot, this outfit's going to move. Go tell them that for me.
12: And move we did, with Tom driving us every step. The boys all hoped that Taylor and Laredo and Davis would get away, but we was afraid Cherry and Grant was too good, too fast to their guns. Anyways, we kept on driving until...
2: Well, here's your Red River, Tom. Sure had a lot smaller herd last time we crossed.
5: One bull and three cows. Well, this looks like as good a place as any to cross over. Well,
2: why not cross fresh in the morning? Got a pretty tired bunch behind us.
5: Tired men don't run away.
2: You can't keep them this war out all the rest of the drive.
5: No, but we can keep them this war out till Cherry and Grant get back. After that, nobody will want to run away.
2: You need sleep, too. You need it bad.
5: Some nights ago, we lost three men. I haven't slept since, and we haven't lost any more men. We're not going to lose another one tonight or from now on. Fletcher, Gus, start marking the river. We'll cross here.
12: Next morning, four riders from the south crossed the Red River and came up to us. Cherry Valance and Grant was back. With them was Taylor and Laredo.
5: Taylor and Laredo, huh? Sent you out after three of them, Cherry. Where's Davis?
1: Well, Davis figured he'd rather fight. Made a good one of it for a while.
5: You two signed on for the drive. Signed on to finish it.
6: That's right, we did.
1: We didn't figure you...
5: You stole food and cartridges. Besides being deserters, you're common thieves.
9: I know what you're going to do to us, Dunson, but first I want to tell you something.
5: Go ahead.
9: You're crazy. You're all right when we started this drive, but you're crazy now.
5: You're finished?
9: No. You want to get this herd to market? Well, so do all of us. There's a good way to Abilene. But you won't listen to that, no. You want to drive into Missouri when you've got the high, low, and Jack against you. I shouldn't have run away. I should have stayed and put a bullet in you.
5: Anything to add to that, Laredo?
6: Nothing. You can send for your Bible and read over us after you shut us down.
5: I'm not going to shoot you. I'm going to hang you.
9: No, Tom, no, you're not.
5: Who'll stop me?
9: I will.
1: Don't reach, Mr. Dunson. I got two guns in back here.
2: Throw me that rope, Cherry. Take his gun and tie his hands. Taylor, Laredo, you want to finish this job?
1: Where to?
2: Kansas. Abilene.
1: Who's heading it?
2: I am.
6: What about Dunson?
2: He stays. We're taking the herd.
1: That's good enough for me.
2: All right, what about you others?
10: Yeah, how are you, Max?
2: Groot?
12: Oh, I don't know.
5: What's the matter, Groot? Scared? What can I do? No gun and my arm's tied.
12: I've been with you a lot of years, Mr. Dunson, and right or wrong, all is done like you said. Got to be kind of a habit with me, I guess. So that's why I'm staying with you.
5: Go with him.
12: Thanks. Thanks for making it easy on me. All right, man.
2: Tom, we're going to leave you here. With food and your gun and a horse. Don't come after us alone, Tom. There's more than 30 men with me who'll be glad to kill you.
5: You'll do better to let them kill me now.
2: You men, throw that herd on the trail and start driving.
13: If
2: there's any chance, Tom, any chance at all, we'll get your cattle to Abilene.
5: I'll catch up with you, Matt. I don't know when or how, but I'll catch up with you. Every time you turn around, expect to see me. Because one time you'll turn around and I'll be there. I'm going to kill you, Matt.
12: We left Dunson staring out after us. He felt his eyes on us long after we couldn't see him no more. We took his herd away from him and we went on. Nobody saying nothing about it. But all of us knowing that one day he'd catch up.

0: Before we present the third act of Red River, it's a pleasure to introduce our guest tonight, a charming young actress, Maggie Sheridan. We're delighted to have you with us, Maggie.
1: Thank you, Mr. Keeley. I'm happy to be here. And especially tonight, because it gives me an opportunity to congratulate John Wayne in person on his great performance in Wake of the Red Witch.
0: Yes, John has certainly made a hit in Republic's new melodrama of the South Seas. He's right at home in the role of a tough, adventurous sea captain.
1: He has to be tough, doesn't he, to cope with Luther Adler, who plays the revengeful ship owner. The bitter feud between those two really makes a hair-raising story.
0: Yes, the hardiest adventure fan will be satisfied with a thrilling action in Wake of the Red Witch. And romance seekers won't be disappointed either.
1: No, not with Gail Russell as the French heroine Angelique. She's well named, Mr. Keeley, because she looks like an angel. Especially in that candlelight scene at the piano.
0: Yes, I remember that scene. It's a charming one, too.
1: The studio gowned her perfectly in an off-the-shoulder white evening dress. Just the dress, Mr. Kennedy, to set off that dreamy, luxe complexion of hers.
2: Well, Miss Sheridan, I can see I don't have to sell you on the importance of Lux soap care.
1: Oh, I should say not. I've been a Lux fan for a long time. Who wouldn't be when 9 out of 10 top Hollywood stars depend on Lux soap facials to keep their skin just right for the camera?
2: There's a reason why this fragrant white soap is the choice of lovely women everywhere. Lux soap facials really make skin lovelier. In recent tests, skin specialists found actually 3 out of 4 complexions became softer, smoother, in a short time. Thanks, Miss Maggie Sheridan, for coming tonight and for reminding us that Lux Toilet Soap is Hollywood's own beauty soap. The right care for delicate skin.
1: It was a pleasure, Mr. Kennedy.
2: Here's our producer, Mr. William Keeley.
0: The curtain rises on the third act of Red River, starring John Wayne as Tom Dunson, Joanne Drew as Tess, and Walter Brennan as Groot.
3: We took Tom Dunson's herd away from him. We met Garth out front, started the haul for Abilene.
4: Why not just say it, Groot? What's on your mind?
3: Seems it's on your mind and everybody else's. Him. Dunson. Matt, he'd be a fool to come alone, wouldn't he? Most likely he'd go for help. Get a bunch of men together, huh?
4: Nearest town, San Felipe.
3: Yeah. It'd take him at least 4 days, 4 more to get back on our trail. So we got an 8-day lead on him. The men are scared, Matt. Snarling and snapping at their own shadows. What do you think will happen when he does come back?
4: I don't know. We couldn't let him hang Taylor in Laredo.
3: He ain't sorry you done it.
4: He was wrong. Hope I'm right. I hope there's a railroad in Abilene.
3: Six days later, Taylor come racing back from where he'd been scouting up ahead. He was carrying an arrow.
5: Comanches, Matt. This here's Comanche arrow.
4: Where'd you find it?
5: Pulled it out of a steer, one of the strays. Tracks lead north.
6: Well, do we go on?
4: Which would you rather have, Laredo? What's behind or what might be ahead? Jerry.
5: Yeah?
4: You and Gus ride on ahead, 10 or 12 miles maybe, enough to give warning. When you got something to tell us, come back. In the meantime, we start carrying rifles.
3: Two more days. Comanche's ahead of us and Dunson behind us. And not a word yet from Cherry. Then early the next morning, still dark it was, Gus come riding in the camp like a wild man.
7: Women! Women and coffee! I seen them!
8: Wire and a slave hand.
4: Oh, wait, where's Cherry? What happened to Cherry?
7: Yeah, nothing's happened to him. Women! I had five biscuits and beans and coffee. Cherry's still there.
4: Now, stop that fool talk. What happened?
7: Yeah, yesterday afternoon, about 15 miles north. A whole wagon train of them heading for Nevada.
4: Wagon train?
7: Yeah, belongs to some man named Donegal. Gonna start a gambling hall in Nevada. You should see what's in them wagon. Dancing girls and dice tables and cases full of liquor.
9: Oh, come on!
4: Oh, wait, what about the Comanches?
7: Yeah, Comanches. Oh, them. Not a sign of Matt coming or going.
3: Yeah. The news made a heap of difference. The boys forgot about Dunson, forgot how wore out they was, and how hungry for food that wasn't all beef. We made a full 10 miles that day. Next day, we pushed even harder. Till over a ridge, we heard shooting and screaming. The wagon train wasn't far off, only them Comanches had beat us to it. It was real rough for a while, but with women in that wagon train, we'd have tore into all the engines in the territory. As the fighting was tailing off, I see Matt with one of the girls. He was getting an arrow out of her arm.
1: What are you so mad about? It's my arm that's got the arrow, not yours.
4: Stop talking. If you kept down like I told you, you wouldn't have got hit. This is going to hurt.
1: Like they say, this'll hurt you more than it does me.
4: No, this'll hurt you.
1: You're right, it did.
4: All right, hold this cloth now while I...
1: It's too bad to put you to so much trouble.
4: Yeah.
1: I asked you before, why are you so mad? Is it because of your cattle? The cattle Cherry told me about might run off? Or maybe... Maybe you don't like the idea of helping a bunch of...
4: A bunch of what?
1: Yeah, that's what I thought you thought.
4: How many men in this train?
1: 9.
4: Women?
1: 20. Most of them will be working for Donegal when he opens
4: up. I'll find out about moving into one of the wagons.
1: Oh, don't go. At least not until I've done something I've been wanting to do.
4: Well?
1: That's what I wanted to do. Thanks.
3: Her name was Tess. Tess Millay. That night she called me over to a wagon and she started asking me about Matt. Since I figured it didn't matter much one way or the other, I told her about him and about Dunson.
1: So that's the story.
3: Now you know about Matt Garth.
1: No wonder he's like he is.
3: How is he?
1: Disillusioned. Not trusting anybody. Scared, maybe. What would you do now if you were me?
3: If I was you? But I ain't you. Say, how far do you think you'd get with a push like mine?
1: I'd like to talk to him if he'll talk to me.
3: Well, I'm hoping we ain't going to be here but a few more hours.
1: But it's going to storm.
3: Morning at the latest, we should be gone.
1: I still want to talk to him.
3: I'll go see what I can do.

0: is it? Who is it around?
1: He said I'd find you out here.
0: You
1: want? I want to talk to you. He was shaking. He thought I was Dunsey.
0: How'd you know that?
1: Groot told me. It makes things clear. It helps.
0: What helps?
1: I know how you feel. I'm scared, too. That's why I'm talking, because it's the best thing to do when you feel that way. Oh, please, you can tell me to mind my own business if you'd like, and if it has helped any, go on, hit me like I did you.
0: Well, I guess I had it coming.
1: Matt, about Dunson, why does he think that way?
0: Well, because he's got a place where he... Well, he'd taken empty land, see? Made it the biggest ranch in the state of Texas, fought to keep it. And then...
1: Well?
0: After he'd gotten what he'd been after for so long, he finds it's worth nothing. So he started this drive. Everyone said he couldn't make it. He'd never get there. He was the only one who believed we could.
1: I see.
0: Well, Dunson had to believe it. He started him from Missouri, and all he knew was he had to get there. And then I took the herd away from him.
1: You love him, don't you? He must love you. That wouldn't be hard, loving you. When did a woman kiss you last, Matt? Did you like that?
0: I've always been kind of slow making up my mind.
1: Maybe I can help.
2: We left that night. Rain and mud. We're going awful slow. Weather like this, Dunson had gained on us. And I wondered, would Donegal's wagon train meet up with him, and would he meet up with a girl like Matt had?
3: Hey, Donegal, get out of that wagon. We got company again.
4: What's that? Company? Well, howdy, strangers. Welcome to Donegal's Cafe. On the march.
5: My name is Dunson. You see anything of a trail herd through here?
4: Well, now, I should say we did.
5: When?
4: Over a week ago. They helped us out when the Indians hit us. We've been patching up before moving on.
5: How far ahead are they?
4: Be 9 days tomorrow morning. Well, we're about ready to eat, mister. Be glad to feed you.
5: Well, thank you. We'll stop here for a while.
1: I'll take care of Mr. Dunson myself.
5: How do you know my name?
1: We can talk about that later. My wagon's over there. I believe it's your beef we'll be eating.
5: And who told you that?
1: The man you promised to kill.
5: Did he tell you that, too?
1: You're tired, aren't you? And hungry, and just a little bit irritable. You'll feel better after you eat, Mr. Dunson. More coffee, Mr. Dunson? There's even brandy. Well, what are you looking at?
5: How did you get that away from him? That bracelet.
1: I stole it.
5: How did you get it?
1: I got it in the rain. 8 nights ago, before he took off with your herd.
5: I'm wondering whether to believe you.
1: I don't care whether you do or not. You still intend to kill him, don't you?
5: Oh. So he went off and left you. You're in love with him?
1: I thought you'd ask that. Can a woman love a man who'd go off and leave her?
5: Well, she... She shouldn't.
1: I wanted to go with him. He wouldn't take me. Said I wasn't strong enough to go, and... Nothing I could say or do could make him change his mind. No, but I wanted to go with him. So much that I...
5: I know.
1: How would you know? Oh, I suppose other people have felt that way before.
5: They have.
1: Why do you want to kill him, Mr. Dunson?
5: Because he's a thief. I picked him up in the brush 14 years ago and taught him all I could. He knew what I was planning. He knew that someday it'd all be his. His land, his cattle, everything. Even talked of a woman. A woman who could bear him sons. A woman like you.
1: Why did you want him to have a son?
5: Because I'd built something. Built it with my own hands. And I can't live forever. I thought I had a son. But I haven't. And I want one.
1: I'm sorry for you, Mr. Benson.
5: Stand up.
1: What?
5: Stand up and turn around.
1: Don't tell me what to do.
5: Oh, I apologize for my manners.
1: Well...
5: I don't even know your name.
1: Millay. Tess Millay.
5: Well, Miss Millay, I've got a deal to offer you.
1: What kind of a deal?
5: Half of everything I have for a son.
1: Half of everything you've got?
5: That's what I said.
1: Marriage?
5: Yeah.
1: All right. But only if you stop now. Stop now and go back where you came from.
5: I thought so. Then there's no deal.
1: No.
5: When did you fall in love with him?
1: When I first saw him, I guess. When did you fall in love with her?
5: Who?
1: The girl you left, walked out on.
5: Did he tell you that?
1: You told me. You knew how I felt when he left me. She must have felt the same way when you left her. Or can't you remember?
5: I can remember.
1: I hope so. Because I want you to think about it while I ask you something. While I ask you to let me go on with you.
5: You know what you're saying.
1: Oh, please, I want to go with you. Please.
5: All right.
1: Thank you.
5: You have a gun there, haven't you? You're going to try to kill me.
1: I'd thought about it.
5: Well, why don't you use it?
1: Would there be any use going if I did?
5: We'll start in half an hour.
2: Where Dunson was, we didn't know. 2 miles behind us at 200. It was 100 days now since the drive had started. This was Kansas. But no sign of nothing human, and everybody beginning to believe there weren't no railroad after all.
4: You know, I've been thinking that Abilene just ate. We probably missed it.
6: Probably keep going clear up to Canada. We'll be driving herd up and down icebergs yet.
4: Yeah.
7: We'll find it. It's got to be there.
6: And if it ain't?
7: We'll keep driving until we find it.
6: Or until Dunson finds us.
7: Hey, wait a minute. I heard something.
4: Yeah, I don't hear nothing, only the...
6: Hey, Matt's right. I heard it too, like a...
7: It's a train.
4: Railroad!

0: like heroes we was riding that day into Abilene. People cheering and yelling. And us the mangiest, dirtiest bunch of cowpokes that ever come into town. But they were starved for beef. We was bringing it to them. The day was August 14, 1865. The end of the first drive on the Chisholm Trail. By night, the herd was sold. It was a buyer from the east. A fella named Melville.
1: Here you are, Mr. Garth. Check made out to Thomas Dunson for $50,000. Rest to be paid when the tally's finished at $21 a head, less what I'm giving now to pay off your men. They'll be celebrating, I suppose.
2: Well, they got a right to, Mr. Melville.
1: Yeah, there's three times in a man's life when he's got a right to yell at the moon. When he marries, when his children come, and when he finishes a job he had to be crazy to start. Tell me, when do you expect to be leaving here?
2: I don't exactly know.
1: You're going to wait for Dunson, huh? I've been talking to some of your men. Isn't the money and the fact that you got here, isn't that going to make any difference to him?
2: No, I don't think so.
1: Well, couldn't you...
2: run away?
1: Yes. Or couldn't I talk to him?
2: No, I'd still have to talk to him after that. Good night, Mr. Melville.
3: Matt, I got here as soon as I could. Brute told me where you were.
2: Yes.
3: Dunson's camped a couple of miles outside of town. He says he'll be here in the morning just after sunup. Says he's going to kill you.
2: How would you know all that unless you've been with him?
3: Matt, did you hear what I said? He's here. He hasn't changed his mind.
2: I didn't think he would.
3: He saw the railroad and I thought it might make a difference, but it didn't. Nothing would. He's like something you can't move. Even I've gotten to believe it's got to happen, your meeting. I came here to beg you to run away, but it wouldn't do any good. You're too much like him. You're... oh, Matt.
2: Tomorrow morning. It's a long way off, Tess. Tomorrow morning.
4: He's coming, Matt! Dunson! Dunson's here!
0: What are you going to do, Matt?
2: Meet him out there.
4: He knows
2: alone.
4: You're here in Melville's office. He's riding up now, Matt. Dunson and about 10 others.
2: Just one thing, all of you. This is my fight. The rest of you stand clear.
1: Matt, for the last time, what's the matter with you men? You're his friends, aren't you? Don't you know Matt has no intention of defending himself?
5: That's right, Mr. Melville. If I haven't any such notions, must be a back door to this place. Supposing you show me where it is.
6: Stay where you are, Matt. I've been waiting for you, Dunson. I said I'd kill you. I'm going to.
7: Mr. Dunson?
6: Don't draw, Cherry. You got business with me, Cherry. I'll take care of you later.
7: Mr. Dunson, I've said it for the last time. Draw or...
0: You what? See that? Matt nicked him. Laredo, Gus, drag Cherry out of the way before he really gets hurt.
6: I'm waiting for you, Dunson. Why don't you come closer?
8: I'm walking right up to you. Won't anything make a man out of you? You told me once never to take your gun away from you. Well, I'm going to do it now.
2: So you can hang me, Mr. Dunson?
8: Hang you, why, you yellow-bellied chicken-livered...
4: Dunson's thrown away his gun.
8: I don't need a gun to take care of you. I can still do it with my hands. Now get up. Get up before this whole town or I'll...
2: You'll what?
0: That's it, man. Tear his ears off. For 14 years I've been scared. But it's going to be all right now. It's going to be all right. Better get back, miss. Get back. Them two's mad and hot.
3: Oh, I'm mad, too. Good and mad. Give me that gun. Oh, you fools. You stupid fools. Stop it. Stop it, I said.
8: Careful with that gun. You might hurt somebody.
3: Oh, you, Tom Dunson. Pretending you're going to kill him. Why, it's the last thing in the world you... And you, Matt Garth, getting your face all beaten up and all bloody. You ought to see how silly you look, like something the cat dragged. Stay still.
8: Yes, ma'am.
3: What a fool I've been, expecting trouble for days when anybody with half a mind would know you two never... Well, what are you looking at, Dunson? Took somebody else to shoot at him, didn't it? You wouldn't do it. All right, then. All right, then, go ahead. Beat each other crazy. Maybe it'll put some sense in both of you. Go ahead. Go on. Do it.
8: Matt, you better marry this girl.
2: Yeah, I think I... Hey, when are you going to stop telling people what to do?
8: Right now. At least as soon as...
2: When?
8: Well, as soon as I tell you one thing more.
2: Well?
8: When we get back to the ranch, I want you to change the brand. You, Tess, give me that stick over there.
3: Oh, I'd like to give it to you. Would it do some good?
8: Maybe later. Right now, I'm busy. Like this, Matt. See? Here's the Red River D. We'll add a G to it. You don't mind that, do you?
2: Tom, I...
8: Yeah. Now let's see about getting home.

0: To John Wayne, Joanne Drew, and Walter Brennan, our congratulations on a fine performance. Here they are at the footlights for a curtain call.
1: Well, thank you, Bill. It was a pleasure to be here.
0: John, you've had a busy week or two with that stage engagement in What Price Glory.
1: Yes. You know, it's the first time I've ever been on the stage. We put it on in San Francisco, Long Beach, Pasadena, and several other towns for the benefit of the Purple Heart veterans. We're doing again at Grauman's Chinese Theater here Friday night.
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3: Oh, that'll do till another cast comes along.
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3: Now he knows why producers lose their hair, Bill.
1: And why some of them lose their shirts.
0: Joanne, we're delighted to have you here tonight for your first appearance in the Lux Radio Theater.
2: Thank you, Mr. Keeley. This may be my first appearance here, but I've been a Lux soap fan for a long time. And I especially like the new bath-size cake Lux is making now. It's really grand.
0: Thank you, Joanne. I'll pass on the good word. Now for next week.
3: What's the play, Bill?
0: Well, first I'll tell you the stars. They're Rosalind Russell and Robert Cummings. And the play is that sparkling comedy success from Columbia Pictures, What a Woman. It's a fast-moving romance that's a perfect recipe for an entertaining evening here next Monday.
1: That sounds like hit material, Bill. Well, good night and good luck.
0: Good night and
2: night.
0: Thank you. Lever Brothers Company, the makers of Lux Toilet Soap, join me in inviting you to be with us again next Monday evening when the Lux Radio Theater presents Rosalind Russell and Robert Cummings in What a Woman. This is William Keeley saying goodnight to you from Hollywood.

Walter Brennan appeared through the courtesy of Universal International Studios, producers of Red Canyon, starring Anne Blythe and Howard Duff. Heard in tonight's cast were Jeff Chandler as Matt, Bernard Phillips as Cherry, Jeff Corey as Teeler, and Jimmy Ogg, Bill Johnstone, Alan Reed, Herbert Butterfield, Willard Waterman, Lillian Baieff, Lou Krugman, Jay Novello, Ed Max, and Eddie Marr. Our play was adapted by S.H. Barnett, and our music was directed by Louis Silvers. Our Lux Radio Theater production of Red River has come to you with the good wishes of the makers of Lux Toilet Soap, Hollywood's own beauty soap, the complexion care used regularly by 9 out of 10 lovely screen stars. 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Stay tuned for My Friend Irma, which follows over these same stations. 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

0: When it comes to the weekend, you want to cut loose and celebrate? We got the soundtrack for that. Hi, this is Dex. Timeless Oldies Variety Show, and it's heard on the weekend with laughs and games and stuff. It's all request, and it's all ad-lib. 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
4: Dragnet, the documented drama of an actual crime. For the next 30 minutes, in cooperation with the Los Angeles Police Department, you will travel step by step on the side of the law through an actual case transcribed from official police files. From beginning to end, from crime to punishment, Dragnet is the story of your police force in action.
5: It was Tuesday, April 7th. It was cold in Los Angeles. We were working the day watch out of traffic bureau, hit-and-run felony detail. My partner's Frank Smith. The boss is Captain Calfee. My name's Friday. We were on our way out from the office, and it was 8:40 a.m. when we got to 1784 Byram Street. Front door.
6: Better try it again, huh?
5: Yeah.
6: Wait a minute. Sounded like somebody coming.
7: Yeah? Something you want?
5: Miss Hunter?
7: That's right. What do you want?
5: Police officers. We'd like to talk to you.
7: Oh, about the thing last night, huh?
5: Yes, ma'am, that's right.
7: Well, come on in. I can't stand around for long. I'm going to be late for work as it is. Come on.
5: Thank you. This is my partner, Frank Smith. My name's Friday.
6: How do you do?
7: Hi. Sit down there. I got to get ready to leave. There's some coffee there in the carafe if you want some.
5: No, thank you.
6: No, ma'am, thank you.
7: Would you mind pouring me a cup? You'll find everything right there on the table. Two sugars.
5: All right.
7: What do you want to know about last night? I told the officers who were there all I know.
5: Yes, ma'am, we know. We read their report. We'd like to go over it with you if it's all right.
7: It seems like a waste of time to me. Spend a little more of it trying to catch the kid that hit the girl. It'd be better all the way around.
5: Yes, ma'am, there's your coffee.
7: Oh, thank you. Ooh, still warm. Either one of you got a cigarette?
5: Yes, ma'am, here you are.
6: Here's a light.
7: Thanks. What do you want to go over?
5: Well, according to what you said to the officers last night, you saw the accident, is that right?
7: I saw it, yeah. I don't think it was an accident. If you ask me, I think the kid deliberately hit the girl, deliberately.
6: And why do you say that?
7: Well, just the way it looked, that's all. Kind of feeling. Way he came barreling around the corner. He must have seen her. She was right under the light, didn't even make an attempt to stop, none at all.
5: Mm-hmm.
7: I saw her, the girl, step off the curb. Right under the light, he had to see her, had to. Anyway, she stepped off the curb and started to cross the street. Harry and me saw her. She started to cross, and then all of a sudden, this kid in the hot rod was coming right at her.

0: Was there anything she could do?
1: Yes, ma'am.
0: She kind of looked up at the car and then, well, like she was going to run. But she didn't have time. The car hit her and knocked her down.
1: Did you get a good look at the car?
0: You mean the one that hit her?
1: Yes, ma'am.
0: You bet I did. Passed right under the light. Got a real good look at it.
1: Mm-hmm. I wonder if you'd describe it for us.
0: I told the cops all about it last night. Seems like that'd be enough. Why do I have to go through it again?
1: Well, it might be something you didn't think of last night, Miss Hunter. Something you might have forgotten.
0: Isn't likely, but if you gotta have it, I guess that's the way it's gotta be. Hope we can get it over with fast enough. I gotta get down to the corner so I won't miss my bus.
1: Well, if it'd help, we can drive you to work. You can give us the information on the way.
0: Well, that'll be fine. Wait a minute, I'll get my coat.
1: Uh-huh.
0: How'd it look when you came in?
1: Ma'am?
0: Did it look like it was gonna rain?
1: No, it's pretty cold, though.
0: Paper said it might rain today. Well, better take an umbrella.
1: What kind of a car was it, Miss Hunter?
0: A hot rod. You know the kind. Real low. Two exhaust pipes kind of beat up.
1: Well, what kind of a car was it? The brand name?
0: Well, I guess it was a Ford. Looked like one.
1: Mm-hmm.
0: Hard to tell. It was kind of banged up, you know. I don't know why the police allow cars like that on the streets anyway. It couldn't be very safe.
1: Can you tell us what year the car was?
0: Well, I'm not real good at that, but I'd say maybe a 1940. It might have been 1941.
1: Mm-hmm. It was a pre-war car, though.
0: Oh, yeah, I'm sure of that. Mm-hmm.
1: Uh-huh. You'd like to get in, ma'am?
0: Okay, thanks.
1: Where can we drop you, ma'am?
0: Near First and Broadway will be fine, just on the corner there.
1: Okay. Miss Hunter, was there anything about the car that would make it easier to identify?
0: Not especially. Black Ford, all beat up. I'm sure I'd know it if I saw it again, any place.
1: Did you get a good look at the driver of the car?
0: No, not too good. All I could see was that he was a kid, you know, maybe 19, 20 years old.
1: Uh-huh.
0: You're like to see you get that kid. Is the girl all right? She looked pretty bad last night.
1: Well, she's still in a critical condition. Doctors aren't sure yet whether she'll be all right.
0: Sure hope she is. Have you talked to her?
1: No, we haven't. Not yet.
0: It's a terrible thing. Kids like that running around in hot rods, barreling around the city. Person's not safe on the streets anymore.
1: Well, just because a car's got twin tailpipes, Miss Hunter, doesn't have to be a hot rod.
0: Well, this one was. Even had the little sort of license plate hanging down from the back bumper.
1: You mean a state license plate?
0: No, one of those with a club name on it. You know the kind.
1: There's not a notation of that on the report that we remember.
0: I guess I forgot all the excitement and all. I must have forgot.
1: Well, did you see the name on that plate?
0: Yeah. Not real good, but I saw it.
1: Think you can remember it?
0: Not all of it. The last part was wheels, something wheels, two words.
1: You're pretty sure of that, are you?
0: Yeah, wheels. That's the word I saw. Didn't remember it last night. Guess it didn't seem important then. Must be a lot of cars that have those plates on them all over town.
1: Yes, we know.
0: Don't seem like it's going to help much. A lot of cars with those plates on them, lots of them.
1: Yes, ma'am.
0: Even if you do find the kid with one of them, how are you going to know if he's the right one?
1: Well, it's not going to be too hard.
0: Huh?
1: His car will tell us. According to the report, an automobile driven by one male occupant had struck a woman while she crossed the intersection of Olympic Boulevard and Connecticut Street the night before. When the ambulance arrived at the scene, the victim, who was identified as Mrs. Helen Chapman, was unconscious and was removed to Georgia Street Receiving Hospital for emergency treatment. Members of the crime lab had arrived at the scene and gathered what physical evidence they could find. All citizens in the vicinity were interrogated and their statements were taken. Photographs of the coroner were made and held for evidence. Because of the hit-and-run aspect of the case, Frank and I had been assigned to investigate it. At 1:14 p.m., we drove over to Georgia Street Receiving Hospital to talk to the attending physician, Dr. Sebastian. He said the patient's condition was so critical that she couldn't be moved to her own hospital. He told us that the victim hadn't recovered consciousness to the point where she could be questioned. He went on to tell us that she'd been administered serum albumin to counteract shock. He listed her injuries for us. Compound fractures of the femur, rib fractures, and associated internal injuries, including a punctured lung and brain concussion. It was not expected that she'd live. Frank and I left the doctor and walked down the hall. In the waiting room, we met a tall, thin man who looked as if he hadn't slept in several days. On the floor in front of him was a small pile of half-smoked cigarettes. He identified himself as the victim's husband, Carl Chapman.
2: I don't know. I came home from work. They told me about it. I didn't even know.
1: Didn't they try to call you at work?
2: No, I guess they called the house. There wasn't anybody home. I just walked up the door, and there was a note telling me to call her. Didn't even know about Helen.
1: I see. You like a cigarette, Chapman?
2: Thanks. You talked to the doctor?
1: Yes, sir. We just did.
2: Is there anything new? Is she going to be all right?
1: Well, I don't know yet. You can ask the doctor yourself.
2: Why don't anybody tell me anything? All the time I ask how my wife is, they tell me to ask the doctor. Why won't they tell me?
1: I don't know, sir.
2: Can't even find out if she needs anything. It won't let me see her. Anybody will tell me what's really happening in there. It's been over 10 hours. Nobody will tell me what's going on.
1: Well, best thing, try to sit down and take it easy, Mr. Chapman.
2: Oh, that's great to say. Just sit down. Easy to say. It's not your wife who's in there. It isn't someone you love. Why are you here anyway? Why aren't you out trying to get the rotten little punk that did it? Why don't you look for him?
1: We'll get to him, sir.
2: When? After Helen's dead? Is that going to be when you start looking?
1: We're looking for him now. We came over in the hopes that we could talk to your wife. We thought she might be able to give us some information.
2: What in God's name do you want from her? The name and address of the kid who ran it down? Does she have to get out of bed and go find him for you? It's your job, yours. All this talk about the police department being so good, but what are you doing? You standing around here with your toe in the dirt waiting for my wife to come to enough to point the kid out.
3: All right, sir. Now, take it easy.
2: Take it easy, nothing. You listen to me, both of you. You listen. If she dies, if that kid killed her, I'll find him. I don't know how, but I will. I'm going to do the same thing to him with my hands that he did with his car. I'll find him, I swear I'll find him, and I'm going to kill him. With my hands, I'm going to kill him.
4: Mr. Chapman?
2: Yeah.
4: May I see you for a moment?
2: Yeah.
4: Would you excuse us for a minute, Sergeant?
1: Sure, Doctor. We'll wait out in the hall. It's a rough one, isn't it?
3: Yeah. Wonder what's going on in there.
1: I don't know. Better call the skipper. Tell him about that plate on the car. Get a broadcast out on it. Check the phone book for the address of the National Hot Rod Association. Better talk with them, huh? They might have something for us on the club.
3: Right.
2: You better start, cop. You better find it fast, because I'm looking, too.
4: You ought to go home and get some sleep, Mr. Chapman. You're all worn out.
2: I'm not going to get any sleep until I catch that kid. Until I catch that kid.
1: How is the girl?
4: She's dead. Both of them are.
1: Both of them?
4: Yeah. She's going to have a baby in a couple of months.
1: p.m. Frank and I drove out to the offices of the National Hot Rod Association on Hollywood Boulevard. We met with Bud Coons and Wally Parks. They checked their records for clubs with the last name Wheels. There were three in their files. Two were in the eastern part of the United States, and one was listed as having headquarters in Alhambra, California. We obtained the name and address of the president of the club, and we drove out to see him. We found him in the garage behind the house working on a 1941 Ford. We introduced ourselves, and he asked us to sit down.
5: What do you want to see me about?
1: We understand that you're the president of the Square Wheels, is that right?
5: Yeah, that's right. Why?
1: How many members do you have in the club?
5: 18. 18 actives. There's a couple of guys in the service. What's this all about, anyway? How come the questions?
6: All your members have the metal plates with the club name on their car?
5: Yeah. Get them when they pay the initiation fee. Why?
1: Anybody else have them?
5: Not legally.
1: What do you mean?
5: Well, a couple of them out have been stolen from members.
6: Any of the fellas in the club drive a black pre-war Ford?
5: Yeah, I guess we got about five of them. I got one myself, as a matter of fact. Listen, why can't you tell me what this is all about? Figure if I knew what you wanted, I could help you out.
1: Well, a woman was run down by a hot rod last night. One of the witnesses saw a plate on the car that might have been from your club.
5: No kidding.
1: That's the way we get it.
5: What did it look like?
1: Well, they say it had twin pipes, pretty well beat up, white sidewall tires.
5: It's not one of ours, then.
6: You sound pretty sure. What about the plate?
5: Well, I told you, we've had a couple of them stolen. Must have been one of them.
1: Well, how come you're so sure it wasn't one of your members?
5: Oh, I know the cars in the club. There isn't a yo-yo in the bunch.
1: What's a yo-yo?
5: Well, yeah, you know, a shot rod, junk heap.
1: Oh, I see.
5: I don't know. It seems like every time there's any trouble with a car over 5 years old, it's a hot rod. Sure not fair.
1: That's so?
5: Yeah. Hey, come here, I'll show you. Now, take a look at that. I've been working on it for 3 years. Got over $1,200 in it. Take a look at it.
6: It's a lot of motor.
1: Yeah, it's a good car, but what's it prove?
5: The car that ran that woman down wasn't a hot rod.
1: Well, how do you figure that?
5: You said it was a wreck, didn't you?
1: That's right.
5: We haven't got a wreck that's allowed on the streets in this club. I don't know a legal club that has a yo-yo in it. We got a safety check every month. Any car that isn't safe has to be fixed or the guy's out. A lot of clubs operate that way.
1: Yeah, we know.
5: Our kids build rods for two reasons. Because they want the cars to run better, be more efficient, or else they want something a little different than you can buy in a showroom.
1: Yeah, well, all this sounds good, but a woman was killed last night by a kid driving a hopped-up car of some kind.
5: Maybe it had twin pipes, a loud muffler, but I'll give you odds from here to Bonneville that it wasn't a hot rod. I know how you guys feel. We're always getting it. Every kid behind the wheel in a second-hand car is a potential killer. The way the papers picture us, we just roam around looking for somebody to run over. That's not true. You check the records. I think you'll find that the ratio between tickets given out to members of hot rod clubs, members of the NHRA, and any other group of drivers will make the hot rodders look pretty good. There hasn't been a ticket in our club in the last year and a half. The one before that was for overtime parking. Oh, I'm sorry, fellas. That car last night wasn't one of our guys, and you can bet he wasn't a hot rodder either.
1: You got any way of knowing who could have gotten the plaque?
5: Well, not right off, but we'll find him.
1: How?
5: There's only so many streets in Los Angeles. We'll find him. Guys like that make things rough on the clean drivers in this town. We'll find him for you.
1: Well, we'll appreciate any help you can give us on this, but it's police business. If you find him, give us a call right away.
5: Don't worry, we will. How do I get in touch with you?
1: I'll leave you one of our cards. Anytime. You call us.
5: All right. I'll get on the phone and get the fellas rounded up.
1: If you turn anything, call us right away. Don't try to take care of it yourselves.
5: Only one thing we're interested in.
1: Yeah, what's that?
5: Proving to you it wasn't one of us. That's what's important. Showing you we're on your side.
1: Well, that shouldn't be too hard.
5: Huh?
1: There's a lot of room. We got the names and addresses of the members of the Square Wheel Club, and we talked to them. We checked their cars, and each of them volunteered to assist us in attempting to locate the hit-and-run vehicle. 6:40 p.m., Frank and I got back to the office. During the afternoon, the broadcast on the car had gone over the state wire, and every police officer in the state of California was looking for the hit-and-run car. When we checked with communications, there had been no replies to our broadcast. 7:15 p.m., we put in a call to Georgia Street Receiving Hospital, and we talked again to Dr. Sebastian. He told us that the victim's husband, Carl Chapman, had been placed under the care of his family doctor and had been given sedatives to make him sleep. While I checked with Lieutenant Wolfram on the developments, Frank went over to the crime lab and talked with Lieutenant Lee Jones. 8:47 p.m., we met back in the squad room.
7: Any word yet?
1: Nope. Got a call from Al Gibbs.
7: Hot Rod Club?
1: Yeah. He says all the clubs in the area are looking for the car. They divided the city up in sections. Members are checking all the streets.
7: No luck, though, huh?
1: No, nothing. Well, they turned a couple of cars, but they don't check out. How'd you do?
7: Pretty good. Got the report here.
1: Uh-huh. Had a couple sandwiches sent in. Got your Swiss on rye.
7: Good.
1: It's in the bag there.
7: Where's coffee?
1: Right there, carton.
7: Oh. The lab sure did a good job on this stuff. Here.
1: Mm-hmm.
7: Here's the scene. Victim was found 10 feet 4 inches from the northeast corner, 4 feet 8 inches from the north pedestrian crosswalk.
1: And put it about here, wouldn't it?
7: Yeah. They found particles of broken glass. Checked on him at the lighthouse. Lenses from 1940 Ford. Here's a picture of him.
1: Yeah.
7: In the gutter of the southwest corner, they found this.
1: There's a bumper guard.
7: Yeah, I looked at it. It's new.
1: Any brand name?
7: Yeah, but it's not going to help much. Distributed all over the country.
1: Well, how about skid marks? Any sign of them?
7: No, not that they could find. Either the kid didn't have time to use them or else he didn't want to. They came up with this, though.
1: Yeah, what's that?
7: Well, some marks from a tire. Lee says he thinks they were made when the kid dug out to get away, spun the back wheels.
1: Sure indicate that he didn't mean to stop at any time, huh?
7: Well, that's the way Lee's got it figured.
1: Well, it isn't much to go on, is it?
7: Life come easier.
1: Yeah. Well, let's go out and check the neighborhood again. We might still be able to turn up a decent description. We start checking the garages in the morning. Try to turn a car with a broken headlight and a missing bumper guard.
7: Okay, better call communications, get out a supplemental on the tires. Huh?
1: Yeah, I'll take care of it. I got it. Hit and run felony Friday. Yeah, that's right. Hmm? Anybody there? No. No, keep it under surveillance. We'll be right out. Yeah. Don't burn it. Right. Bye.
7: What do you got?
1: Well, it's beginning to go our way, maybe.
7: Huh?
1: They found the car.
8: 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Chesterfield's for me. You hear it everywhere. Tonight, we hear from America's number one band leader, Ray Anthony, who, with his attractive wife, Dee, plays college dates from coast to coast.
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1: During a routine patrol of the streets in East Los Angeles, a radio unit had come across a car parked at the curb on Vancouver Avenue. They'd stopped to investigate and found that it matched the description that we'd sent out. On the phone, I'd instructed the officer not to search the car, but merely to keep it under surveillance and check and hold anyone who approached it. Frank and I notified the crime lab of the find, and then we left the office and drove out to the location. We talked to the officers in the police car, and they told us that they hadn't seen anyone near the vehicle. We checked the registration and found that the registered owner was a Jack Moore. The white slip gave us an address in Hollywood. While the crime lab went over the car, we drove out to Moore's address to talk to him. He lived in a large house built in the mid-20s as a private residence. It had been converted into a boarding house. Frank covered the rear entrance. I rang the front doorbell.
10: Yeah? What do you want waking me up this time of night?
1: Police officers. You have a tenant here named Jack Moore?
10: What about him?
1: We'd like to talk to him.
10: Too late, Mac. He ain't here.
1: Where is he?
10: I don't know. He moved out this afternoon. He didn't say where he was going.
1: A thorough search was made of the suspect's room. The manager told us that Moore had come home that morning, packed his belongings, and left the house. We called the crime lab, and Lieutenant Lee Jones told us that they'd established that Moore's car was the one that had run down the Chapman girl. We talked to the other people in the rooming house. None of them could tell us where Moore might have gone. We put in a call to auto records, but the car was not listed as being stolen. Frank called his name into R&I, but we found that he had no felony record. From the occupants of the rooming house, we found that the suspect had no relatives in this state and no close friends that they could recall. Leighton Prince came out and went over the room, and in going over it, we found a wastebasket Moore had used to dispose of articles that he didn't want. In the basket, we found several match folders from a bar out on West 7th Street. We put in a call to the bar, but we found that it was closed. From the manager of the rooming house, we got a good description of the suspect, along with the information that he received no mail and that he was apparently unemployed. A stakeout was set up on the house, and at 3:36 a.m., Frank and I checked out of the office and went home for the night. The next day, Wednesday, April 8th, we contacted DMV and asked that they give us all information on the car. 9:15 a.m., we drove over to the bar on West 7th Street.
11: Not open yet. Don't open till 10.
1: Police officers, like some information.
11: License is back there on the wall in plain sight. There's nothing going on here.
1: You have a customer in here named Jack Moore?
11: We just opened the doors. We got no say about who comes in. As long as they don't cause trouble, we don't either.
7: This guy's about 20 or 21, 5'8", 5'10", 165 pounds, blonde. Name's Moore, Jack Moore.
11: What's he done?
1: We want to talk to him.
11: About what?
1: Police business. Have you seen him?
11: Nothing that's going to get the bar in trouble?
1: Well, that's a simple question, mister. Have you seen him?
11: Maybe, yeah. You tell me what it's all about, and I might be able to help you out.
1: You're running out of time. Have you seen Jack Moore?
11: Yep.
7: When?
11: Last night.
1: Here?
11: Yeah, he was in. Got liquored up. I tossed him out when we closed.
7: Where is he now?
11: You better ask him.
1: I want to tell you once more. If you know where he is, you're going to save yourself a lot of time by cooperating with us.
11: I run a clean place here. I don't want any trouble with the cops. My license is on the wall. I got no choice of the customers who come in here. I don't want to get mixed up in anything.
1: We're not calling it that way.
11: That's the way it is. This is a clean place.
1: That's not what the book says. You've been tabbed a couple of times for serving minors. You run B-girls. You haven't served straight liquor in here for a couple of years. Now, if we have to get the information from you downtown, that's the way it's going to be. Get your coat.
11: Oh, now, look, fellas, I was just trying to take care of myself.
1: You did. Get your coat.
11: Isn't there some way we can work this thing out? I don't want any trouble.
1: Where's Jack Moore?
11: I try to run a clean place. A couple of times I've been...
1: We've been over all that before. Now, where is he?
11: I got him up at my place.
7: You there now?
11: I guess so. He got pretty loaded last night. Told me he didn't have any place to pad down. I took him home.
1: What's the address?
11: 1862 and a half Woodworth Court, room 14.
1: All right, let's go.
7: Yeah, and don't try to call him.
11: I got no phone in the room. If he's done anything, I had no part in it. Just trying to help a friend out, that's all. Just help a friend out.
1: Yeah, sure.
11: You tell him that, how he got me in trouble, all because I tried to help him out. You just tell him.
1: Yeah, we will.
11: And tell him not to come around here anymore. Tell him to keep out. Tell him that, will you, for me? Tell him not to come back?
1: Don't you worry about it.
11: Hmm?
1: He won't be back. We called the office, and another team of detectives came out to the bar to keep the bartender under surveillance in the event that he might try to contact the suspect. It took 5.5 minutes to drive to the Woodward Street address. It was a large building located at the end of a blind street. Room 14 was on the third floor in the front of the building. Frank and I approached the room and we listened. There was no sound from inside.
7: You want to try the door?
1: Yeah. It's unlocked.
7: Yeah.
1: There he is on the bed.
7: Yeah. Looks like the right guy.
1: Well, let's wake him up. Come on. Come on, Moore. Wake up. Come on.
12: Let me alone, Charlie.
1: Come on, get up, Moore. Get up.
12: Boy,
1: on
12: let
1: your
12: me
1: feet.
12: Alone. I told you, Charlie. Let me. Who are you guys? What are you doing?
1: Police
12: here?
1: Officers, you're under arrest.
12: Now, wait a minute.
1: All right, let me go. Come on, stand still.
12: Hold all right. On. All right, I quit.
1: You want to shake him, Frank?
12: Yeah.
7: Nah, he's clean.
12: Where you taking me? I ain't done nothing. You got no reason to push me around like
1: all
12: this.
1: All right, let's go.
12: Where? Where are you going to take me?
1: Downtown.
12: For what?
1: Manslaughter.
12: I didn't do it. I didn't. You got the wrong guy. You got the wrong one. I didn't do it.
1: All right, come on. Let's move.
12: But you got the wrong one. I didn't do it. I didn't know what you wanted. That's why I run. I didn't know what you wanted.
1: Well, you do now, so let's go. The suspect was taken to the squad room where he was questioned. He refused to admit any part in the crime. He was confronted with the physical evidence and with the ownership of the hit-run vehicle. The witness to the crime came to the office and said that Jack Moore was the man that she'd seen at the wheel of the car when Helen Chapman had been run down. Throughout the interrogation, the suspect refused to say anything. At 1:47 p.m., the door to the squad room opened and Carl Chapman came in.
13: Where is he? I know he's here. I want to see him.
1: All right, take it easy, Chapman.
13: I heard you caught him. I want to see him. I want to tell him. Is that the kid? Are you the one? You the one who killed Helen? Well, answer me.
1: All right, take it easy, Chapman.
13: Is he the one?
1: The evidence points that way, yeah.
13: Please. I want you to do something for me.
1: What's that?
13: Go away. Out of here, please.
1: We can't do that, Chapman. He's in custody.
13: Please, please leave me alone with him.
7: Come on, Chapman. You better wait outside.
13: Now, just a minute. Listen to me, kid. When they put you in that cell, you get down on your knees and thank God that they found you before I did. You understand? You thank him, and every day you live, you thank him. You do that because I would have killed you.
7: Take it easy, Chapman.
13: My wife's dead because of him. You hear that? You killed her. They got laws to save people like you, but none for her. None for her and the baby. They didn't have any laws. None for them.
1: All right, Chapman. Come on, take it easy. Frank?
7: Come on, sir. Yeah.
12: Pretty upset, ain't he?
1: I want you to remember something, kid. In the years I've been in this department, I've seen some bad ones, real bad. Teenage kids that didn't know any better, scraped up off the pavement, sent home to their parents. Drunks who were too loaded to know what went on. There's been a lot of them go through here, but you finish way ahead of the field, boy.
12: You talk good. I bet you're on a lecture team around here.
1: I'm getting fed up with you kids roaming the streets in death traps. Now, I don't care about you. You want to wrap yourself around a post, you go ahead. We'll try and stop you, but don't you take somebody else with you. Every year, the number gets bigger, more people killed. It isn't the honest drivers that do it. It's people like you who don't care for anybody else. Now, we've tried about everything in the books to make you understand. Doesn't look like any of them did any good, does it?
12: I'm a bad one, ain't I?
1: You killed a human being, boy. A woman who didn't even know you. She never saw you until it was too late. You threw a ton and a half of metal at a 120-pound woman, and then you ran away and left her in the gutter to die. You wrecked the family. You tore it right down the middle and rolled over it. You've ruined the lives of all the people around that woman. You gave a group of decent kids a bad time because you stole their name. Now, you get on your feet, young fella, and you keep that smart mouth of yours closed. Do you understand?
12: Can I ask you something?
1: What's that?
12: Hit and run. How much will I get?
1: I don't know, but it won't be enough.
8: The story you have just heard is true. The names were changed to protect the innocent. On October 14th, trial was held in Department 97, Superior Court of the State of California, in and for the County of Los Angeles. In a moment, the results of that trial. Now, here is our star, Jack Webb.
1: Thank you, George Fenneman. 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
8: Jack Carlisle Moore was tried and found guilty of manslaughter, one count, and received sentence as prescribed by law. Manslaughter is punishable by imprisonment in the state penitentiary for a period not to exceed 10 years. You have just heard Dragnet, a series of authentic cases from official files. Technical advice comes from the Office of Chief of Police W.H. Parker, Los Angeles Police Department. 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Heard tonight were Ben Alexander, Joyce McCluskey, Harry Bartell, Vic Perrin. 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Hal Gibney speaking. 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Chesterfield has brought you Dragnet, transcribed from Los Angeles.
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0: This is Robert Montgomery, inviting you to join us for Love's Lovely Counterfeit. Tonight's study in...
1: Suspense!
2: An hour of suspense. A full 60 minutes at this time. And with the distinguished actor-director, Mr. Robert Montgomery, as your host. Tonight, our star, in one of his rare radio appearances, Mr. James Cagney. Our author guest, Mr. James M. Kane. Our story, Mr. Kane's Love's Lovely Counterfeit, a suspense play produced, edited, and directed by William Spear. Mr. Montgomery.
0: Funny thing about a gun. Nobody likes to have a gun pointed at him, and yet it gives you sort of a phony sense of power to hold one in your hand, to do the pointing. The gun itself is cold steel. Its message is written in hot lead. And the death it brings is cold again. I still don't know anyone who thinks a gun going off makes a pleasant sound. I suppose a lot depends on knowing why the guy who points it wants to fire it. And what kind of a gun it is. Guns have personalities. A fat blue revolver is a lot different character from the first slim rifle you get when you're a kid. You take a rifle like that, they look clean. They are clean. But did you ever take a good look at an automatic? A 45? Nothing healthy looking about those babies. Uh-uh. Something very final about an automatic. They're for the tough boys. Probably you haven't known any tough boys personally, but you've read about them and heard about them. And high-caliber actors like James Cagney have made them live for you on the screen. You want to know how it is to meet a tough boy? We've got one for you. Name's Ben Grace. And Jim Cagney's portrayal of him tonight reflects an important ingredient of suspense. Because of the character as James M. Kane drew it, and because of the masterful interpretation you are about to hear. A respected actor and my friend, James Cagney, as Ben Grace in Love's Lovely Counterfeit.

0: I'm writing this lying in a nice clean bed with the sunlight coming in the window and nothing to do but look out at the people walking along the streets and the kids playing in the park. And any little thing I want, all I have to do is ask for. To a lot of poor guys nowadays, that probably sounds like the softest spot in the world. But with me, there are a couple of slight disadvantages. I think you'll see what I mean. How I got here, that begins when I went to work driving for Saul Casper. If you haven't been in Lake City, chances are you've never even heard of Saul Casper. But Saul is the kind of a boy who would have got plenty of headlines if he'd operated in a big city. He had the bookies, dope, gambling, everything. And he owned the best commercial hotel in town as a front. The only trouble with Saul was he was mean. And he was greedy. But I never had any real kick coming until that Friday morning last June that I'm going to tell you about. I'd gotten a call and I went up to Saul's private office in the hotel. I knocked on the door and in a minute the slot opened up and it was Lefty Gauss looking out through the slot to give me the once over.
1: Oh, it's you, huh? Come on in.
0: Saul here yet?
1: No, not yet. He ought to be pretty soon, though.
0: What's he got on his mind?
1: I wouldn't know, Ben.
0: This is supposed to be my day off.
1: Well, I hope you didn't make any heavy dates.
0: Oh, so you don't know a thing about it, huh?
1: Not enough to tell you, Ben.
0: Okay. Hey.
1: Huh?
0: What's that?
1: Huh? Oh, that must be those poor suckers the Citizens League have on the political parade. Yeah, there they are. You can see them through the window just coming into Main Street.
0: Say, that must be Jansen, huh? The guy there running for mayor.
1: Yeah, that's right.
0: Oh.
1: In the back seat of the big open Packard.
0: Hmm. Oh, who's the doll riding with him?
1: What's the matter, Ben? Don't you read the papers?
0: Sure. I read Little Abner. Who's that, Daisy May?
1: Her name is June Lyons. She's his new secretary or something. But everybody says she's the brains of his campaign.
0: Yeah? I could use a little brains like that myself.
1: No, not that kind you couldn't. Not that missionary kind.
0: What about this Jansen?
1: Nah, not a chance.
0: Putting out a lot of publicity. He must have some dough behind him.
1: Ah, you can't elect a reform ticket in a town like this. The machine's too strong, Ben. Not unless you got some dirt. Some real dirty dirt that stinks so bad people just can't ignore it. Then the machine boys can't put the pressure on. But otherwise...
0: Everybody knows Saul is backing Maddox. He even brags about it in the papers.
1: Yeah, sure. And who's going to get anything on Saul with half the police force on his payroll?
0: Saul isn't even worried, huh?
1: Why should he be? Saul puts up the dough, Maddox wins again, and Saul keeps on running the town. Yeah. Well, that must be Saul now.
2: Hi, Lefty. Hi, Benny. How's muscle bound? How are those big, broad shoulders, eh?
0: I have them built right into my suit. You ought to try that, Saul. Might make you look like a man.
2: What's that crack supposed to mean?
1: What's the matter, fellas? Can't you take a joke?
0: Sure, I can take a joke.
2: So can I. What you got on this afternoon, Benny?
0: I guess you forgot. This is my day off.
2: I said, what you got on this afternoon?
0: Nothing that I can remember now. Why?
2: Little job.
0: What kind of a job?
2: I got a tip from friends of mine. Maybe a little trouble. Something about a bank.
0: Why don't you stick to the bookies and the gambling, Sal? You'd be safer.
2: Listen, Benny, any time you think you're big enough to run this business, just let me know. I'll be glad to work something out for you.
0: What's the job?
2: These kids are going to crack the castle in First National just after closing time. It's loaded on Fridays. It ought to be a big haul. Yeah, they got a room here in this hotel, room 480. I'll be back here about 3:30. Ah, you see, I own this hotel, and I want you to go up and collect the room rent. I'm giving him pretty good protection, so I figure it'll come to about 20 grand.
0: Yeah? Well, figure on getting somebody else to collect it.
2: What?
0: I said get somebody else. I don't like guns, and I don't like Gonsolton, and you know it.
2: Listen, you punk. You think you're a big guy, don't you? A big guy with muscles. And I'm just a little guy. That's what you think, isn't it? Isn't it? But if you try to cross me, I'll have you crawling me on your hands and knees. Oh, when I get through with you, you'll beg me to use a gun on you. Because you're yellow. Aren't you? Aren't you?
0: What's the room number?
2: 480.
0: Come on, Lefty. Okay.
1: That was lousy.
0: Skip it.
1: You're gonna do it, though, aren't you?
0: Sure. I'll see you up there. 3:15. By the way, what did you say that dame's name was?
1: What dame?
0: That dame with Jansen. That brains of the opposition.
1: You mean June Lyons?
0: Yeah, that's it.
1: Now, wait a minute, Ben. Wait a minute. You know that's poison. Why, Saul even thought you had...
0: You know, Lefty, Miss Lyons interests me in more ways than one. An election for mayor in a place like Lake City can be a pretty tight little situation, particularly if the town has been run for years by a mobster like Saul Casper. And I knew that with me working for Saul, playing around with the opposition wasn't exactly the healthiest pastime in the world. But when I saw that June Lyons doll that was running their campaign, there was something about her that gave me an idea. That's why I phoned her. And she said, okay. I met her at an intersection a little ways out from the main part of town. She described the car and given me the license number. She drove up as though she had stopped for the light, just like I had told her. I got in, and by chance, she drove on. For a minute, we just sat there, and nobody said anything. Then...
3: The least I expected was a blue chin and a broken nose.
0: You disappointed?
3: A little. What's this hot tip you told me about over the phone? I don't have much time.
0: What's the matter? You worried?
3: Not particularly.
0: You don't have to be. I'm not interested in you.
3: Where are we going?
0: Just keep driving around, but keep out of the main part of town.
3: Is it as melodramatic as all that?
0: Could be for me.
3: Why do you want to see Jansen elected?
0: I don't.
3: Oh? Well, then why did...
0: Suppose you let me ask the question.
3: All right.
0: I'll ask you the same one. Why are you working for Jansen?
3: Oh, I'm just one of those crazy idealists, I guess.
0: Just a missionary, huh?
3: Well, Jansen may not be the best man in the world, but at least he isn't hooked up with a racketeer like Saul Casper. The way Maddox is.
0: June.
3: Oh, June now, is it? What's your name?
0: Maybe I'll tell you that later, and maybe I won't. Listen, June. If you were one of those earnest kids who stand around on street corners handing out leaflets, I might believe you wanted to reform the world. But you're not. I know that you know that electing Jansen isn't going to reform the world or even reform Lake City. It just doesn't make that much difference.
3: Oh, well, it does to me.
0: Let me out of the next corner, will you?
3: Why?
0: Because if you're like that, I don't know how to deal with you. And if you're lying, I don't trust you.
3: But I'm not lying.
0: I'll get out here.
3: Wait a minute.
0: What?
3: Listen, it's partly that, but there is something else, too.
0: Like what?
3: If Jansen wins, of course I'll get a city job out of it, a good one.
0: That's more like it.
3: Yeah, but I want to explain why I want it.
0: You don't have to explain anything.
3: But I want to. I'm a lawyer. At least I've got a degree from law school, and I want to be a good lawyer. If you start out on your own, it can take years, but with the right job at City Hall, you can build up a practice in no time. The other's partly true, but this is...
0: This is about 90% of it. Okay, as long as it's the dough you're thinking about, we can do business.
3: It isn't just money.
0: Yeah, I know. Now listen. If I give some dirt on Saul Casper, that will send him up for 10 years or so, Jansen wins. Right?
3: Well, if you can prove it.
0: You're going to prove it. Three punks from Chicago are sticking up the Castleton First National Bank at about 3 this afternoon. Saul Casper is hiding them out at his hotel, room 480. If there's any shooting at the bank and anybody gets killed, it'll be that much better. You'll have him for accessory to murder. have your people there at 4 o'clock. I'll take care of the rest.
3: You must have been to college, too.
0: What?
3: To think up one like that. In the first place, who's going to arrest Saul Casper in Lake City? The second place, if we come out with this and it can't be proved, it's criminal libel. And that's all Jensen needs to really lose.
0: So, what do you think?
3: I think you're working for Maddox and Casper.
0: That could be. But at least, I know my law.
3: What law?
0: The Castleton Bank is insured by the government. That makes the stick-up a federal rap. If you want the number of the FBI, I'll give it to you.
3: Oh?
0: As for the second place, have you ever heard of a guy named Ben Grace?
3: Ben Grace? He's one of Saul Casper's gang, isn't he?
0: That's right. Here's my driver's license with a picture on it.
3: No.
0: Not a very good one, but there is a resemblance. The name is Bennett J. Grace.
3: Oh.
0: You can turn left here.
3: All right.
0: Does that make any difference?
3: What?
0: That I work for Saul Casper?
3: No, it doesn't.
0: Well, it should. Because A, I've put myself on the spot giving you this, but plenty. And B, I'm not a guy who's in a very good position to go around giving phony tips to the FBI. You can pull up right here.
3: Hmm? Where is this?
0: This is where I live.
3: Oh.
0: Anything else?
3: Yes. Just why are you doing this?
0: Because I just decided that Sally Casper's an old meanie. And I don't like him. Is that enough?
3: If you say so. Room 480 at 4 o'clock. Ben.
0: Yeah?
3: Will I see you afterwards?
0: Don't worry, baby. You'll see me. I was back at the hotel by 3:15. Things were going pretty good. The one thing I was afraid of, that she'd want to call in the Federals before the stick-up, she never even mentioned. I knew she was my kind the minute she began to talk about the dough. When I got up to room 480, Lefty was already there, lying on the bed, reading the paper.
4: Oh, hello, Ben. How you be?
0: So this is room 480, huh? Looks just like room 481. How are you, Lefty?
4: Okay, sit down. Want a bottle of beer?
0: Nope.
4: You didn't take it too hard, what Solly said, did you?
0: Can't say I liked it. What time is it?
4: Oh, a couple of minutes before. Yeah. It's too bad about you, Ben.
0: What's too bad?
4: The way I got you figured, Ben, you're a chisel.
0: Then what?
4: That's all.
0: Sounds like there might be more.
4: Not unless you ask for it.
0: Okay. I'm asking for it, Lefty.
4: Well, Ben, a chiseler's like this. He isn't crooked and he isn't straight either. He's just in between. But above all, he doesn't like trouble.
0: Maybe he's just smart.
4: I don't say he isn't. Oh, he'll always make pretty good dough and he'll die in a nice clean bed with a doctor's certificate instead of a coroner's. But he'll never be a big operator.
0: No?
4: No. A big operator, he runs it or he doesn't operate. And that means he doesn't mind a little trouble once in a while.
0: I guess that's right.
4: And that's too bad, Ben. Because you got brains. Now me, well, I'm different.
0: How's that?
4: Because I don't mind the trouble, but I don't have the brains.
0: Oh, I wouldn't. Who told you that?
4: I know. 10 years in stir off and on didn't help any. And I didn't have much to begin with. Did I ever tell you how I started, Ben?
0: No.
4: Ben, I was a preacher.
0: A what? Do you expect me
4: to... Yes, a preacher. So help me, I was. By rights, I still am. Look... Here, I got the license right here in my wallet. Yeah, it was one of those hillbilly outfits. And the bishop, as he called himself, he was so far away from where I was that he never even heard about me, I guess. Anyway, he never canceled the license.
5: The Reverend Richard Jose Goss. That's one for the books, Lefty.
4: Yeah, I was just a kid. But I got hooked up with one of those big-time evangelists. And if I stuck with it, I could have hit the big time myself. And there's plenty of dough in that racket. But you know what I did? First time we really make a big take, I tie a handkerchief over my face and get me a rod and stick up the cash box. And they caught me. Yeah, that's how I know I haven't got the brains.
5: I wouldn't let it worry you, Lefty.
4: That's not what's worrying me now, Ben.
5: What is?
4: What is? What's going to be happening in here in a couple of minutes. You ever sat in on a divvy before, Ben?
5: No. And I wouldn't be now, except for the manpower shortage.
4: These are three wild kids, Ben. Chances are they'll be coked to the ears and slobbering at the mouth with half being half scared to death and half crazy with excitement, thinking how much dough they got and what big-shot public enemies they are. And we, you and I, we got to walk up and take 20 grand away from them.
5: All right, they know that.
4: Yeah, knowing it's one thing, kicking in with it's another. And suppose Solly's double-crossed us.
5: How?
4: Suppose he didn't tell the kids how much his cut was. Suppose he left it for us to break the news. They just come from maybe killing a couple of people for 40 grand. Maybe they just as soon kill a couple of more to keep the 20.
5: Maybe. So now we're going to find out.
6: Come on, Marty. Get him in here.
7: Sure, okay.
8: Johnny, don't leave me, will you, Johnny?
6: All right, get him over to the... Who are you?
5: I'm the man that collects the room rent.
6: Yeah? Stick him up. Frisco, Marty. Okay, Johnny.
5: I don't need a rod to handle punks like you.
6: This guy's clean, Johnny. Yeah, what about the other one?
5: He's with me and he's got a gun. And don't try to take it away from him because it's an old family heirloom. And he's very fond of it.
6: Yeah? Oh, yeah?
5: Okay, stop acting like something you've seen in the movies and put that cannon away. You might drop it and break somebody's foot.
6: Johnny?
5: What's the matter with your pal here?
6: He got shot.
5: Anybody else?
6: No, the guard shot him when we were pulling out.
5: Better get him over on the bed.
8: Johnny, we're going too fast, Johnny. We're going too fast.
6: He's out of his head.
5: Yeah. Did you get the dough?
6: Did we get the dough? Look at this wise guy. 40 grand, maybe more. Look at it. Touch it. Taste it. Smell it. What about it, sucker? You ever see so much dough before in your life?
5: Sure. I work in the mint. Do you know how much this room is costing you?
6: How much?
5: 20 grand.
6: 20 grand?
5: That's right. I'll be back after a while to collect it. What are you going to do with your pal there with the holes in him?
6: I don't know.
8: Johnny.
5: You know that's bad, don't you?
6: Why?
5: The kid's out of his head already. Suppose he makes trouble, starts screaming or something.
6: Well, you got doctors, haven't you?
5: Sure. But that kind of a doctor, that's one more guy that'll have to get a cut. Pretty soon you guys won't have anything left but small change.
6: Yeah, that's what you think.
5: But of course, maybe the kid'll die.
6: Yeah? And then what do we do? That's even worse.
8: Oh, no.
5: That'd be easy. Then we just take him out of here at night and dump him someplace.
6: Oh.
5: And if the kid was to die, that would be one less guy who had to get a cut. Wouldn't it?
6: Huh? Yeah.
5: Well, come on, Lefty.
4: Okay.
6: We'll be seeing you.
8: Yeah.
4: I hope you know what you're doing, Ben.
6: I don't know. What do you think?
5: I think so. Come on. I got the room next door.
4: You know you're just as good as signed that kid's death warrant, don't you?
5: That's right.
4: The other two will knock him off now before we got time
8: Johnny,
4: to get the...
8: Johnny!
5: Miss.
8: Johnny, no! No!
4: They did it.
5: Yeah. Maybe we better call Sol, huh?
4: I hope you know what you're doing.
9: Order, please.
5: Give me Mr. Casper's room.
9: Sure
5: he's dead?
9: Yeah.
5: Sol?
9: Yeah, who's this?
5: Ben. You better come up to room 480, Sol.
9: Why?
5: They want to see you personally.
9: Why?
5: I said they want to see you personally.
9: I still want to know why.
5: Do you want your dough or don't you?
9: You're supposed to be the guy with the big muscles.
5: I'm not going to wrestle those punks for your purse.
9: Okay, Charles Atlas, I'll be right up and show you how it's done.
5: You'll be right up.
1: Then what?
5: What do you mean, then what?
7: Well, don't get nervous.
1: Ben,
7: get
1: nervous, will you? If you got any little plans, you know I'm all for them, don't you?
5: Sure.
1: And you know I hope they come off, don't you?
5: Sure.
1: But if they don't come off, you know where I stand on that, too, don't you?
5: I know. You stand right behind me with a gun on my back.
1: Just so you know, Ben.
5: I can see how you'd have made a preacher. Lefty, you've got a terrible streak of honesty in you.
1: Just so you know.
10: What's going on here?
5: Listen, listen, there he is.
10: I'm Sal Casper. What's going on here?
11: Oh, Mr. Casper, there's been a little trouble, Mr. Casper.
10: Yeah, what kind of trouble?
11: Arch here, he just died.
10: Died?
11: He was shot.
10: Yeah. All right, so we'll get him out of here tonight. You got the dough?
11: Sure, sure, we got it.
10: Well, let's see it.
11: Here.
12: All right, put up your hands.
11: Huh? What's it?
12: Department of Justice. You're all under arrest.
11: We didn't even...
5: Oh, well, that's all, pal.
1: Hey, Ben, where are you going?
5: I got a date. All right. With a missionary. In tonight's full hour of suspense, James Cagney is our star. Mr. Cagney appears as Ben Grace, with Kathy Lewis as June Lyons, and Wally Mayer as Lefty Gauss, in William Spear's production of Love's Lovely Counterfeit, tonight's study in suspense. In just a moment, we will return with Act Two of Suspense.
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14: This is Robert Montgomery again. When such incompatible words as lovely and counterfeit found themselves together in the title of tonight's story by James Cain, they said a lot not only about the story, but about the man, Ben Grace, as well. Elements of both words crowded through him. On the one side, for example, was his dislike for meanness and greed, and on the other side, something forged, fictitious, false. That was a smooth operation he pulled, and he was going to get even smoother as he went along. But it never got Ben Grace anything but trouble, because the smoother he got, the further he got away from the true Ben Grace, a real lost guy trying to find North. And maybe for him, June Lyons could be North. But Ben wouldn't stop long enough to take a reading. As James Cain described them in the novel, whatever it was June needed in life, Ben had it for her. And when she was with him and she acted with that complete abandon of a novice having her first drink, constantly he watched her. He studied her. As though he were trying to make up his mind about something or to figure out something into which she definitely fitted. And then he began to really look at her. It was the first time he had really studied this girl who had started such a chain of circumstances in his life, and he looked with lively interest. It was all the more lively since he was unable to connect this face with all that he had learned about its owner. It was, in anybody's contest, an extremely beautiful face. It was perfectly chiseled, in profile at least, its slightly droopy lines reminding him of pictures he had seen of ancient sculpture. There was some exquisite invitation about the mouth. It pursed a little with an expression of expectancy. The skin was soft, with just a brush of bloom on it. The figure was lovely, too. Not too tall, but slender, soft, and willowy. He had the dizzy, half-nauseated feeling of a man who has been rocked to his heels by a woman, and knows it.
13: And so continues the history of Ben Grace in James M. Cain's Love's Lovely Counterfeit, played out for us by James Cagney in a narrative well calculated to keep you in suspense.

0: After that, the action moved along just the way I'd seen the play in my mind. Sal might have had a 6-2 and even chance beating the rap of having the tea-loaded kids in the hotel. But when the guns were checked against the wounds in the stiff, the beef was murder. And that was one beef Sal couldn't square. Jansen walked into the city hall on a red plush carpet, and June, she got the job she was after. Jansen's first day in the driver's seat was celebrated with a cocktail party at June's house. All the loyal party workers were invited to receive the thanks of his honor. I called June on the phone when I heard about it. She hemmed and pawed around a little, and then she finally asked me if I'd like to come. Didn't seem too anxious, but I wasn't going to miss this chance to meet the mayor. She told me I could bring a friend if I liked. I said I would. I suddenly realized that I didn't have any friends. I brought Lefty. It was a corny house, a depressing pile of wood and stucco with four tired walls leaning in against the sagging roof for support. June was nervous when she saw me. I introduced her to Lefty.
1: Well, how do you do? I'm glad you could come.
2: Well, how you been? A nice house.
1: Thank you. You know everyone here, Ben?
0: Everyone I want to know.
1: Well, there's a bar in the alcove over there.
2: You got any beer?
1: All you can drink, Mr. Goss.
2: You want to make book?
1: Ben, you'll excuse me while I speak.
0: Oh, sure. You just go right ahead and host us like crazy. I'll just drift around.
1: Thank you, Ben. I'll see you later.
3: Class, Ben. Real class. Educated, too.
0: That she is, Lefty. That she is.
2: Well, how about the suds, Benny? Then we'll go pay our ear respects to his honor.
4: How do you do? I'm Mrs. Lyons, June's aunt.
0: How do you do, Mrs. Lyons? My name is Grace. This is Mr. Gauss.
4: I'm so glad you're here, Mr.
3: My name is Gauss. Lefty Gauss.
4: Oh, I'm sorry. I don't hear very well.
2: Excuse me. You'll find me in the suds, Ben. Excuse me.
4: Have you met Mr. Jansen yet?
0: No, I'm looking forward to that.
4: Oh, he's a wonderful man. Just a wonderful man. Nice and settled and with a wonderful future. Don't you think so?
0: I think I'll be able to tell more about his future after I've talked to him.
4: Exactly. My very words to June. I can see things like that.
0: I beg your pardon?
4: Then you agree with me. Oh, of course you do. You look like a very intelligent young man.
0: Mrs. Lyons, you don't make much sense.
4: Exactly what I've been telling Junie. But she just says, oh, be quiet. Oh, for heaven's sake, Auntie, be quiet.
0: I can understand that.
4: Oh, if you really would encourage her, Mr. Grace. You see, she never tells me a thing. Never. Thinks I'm dumb. Treats me as though I don't have good sense. But I see things, I can tell you. Why, he's so crazy about her that all she'd have to do is lift her little finger to marry him.

0: Yeah. And I know what you mean there, too.
1: Oh, there he is. Oh, Mr. Mayor. Mr. Jansen.
2: Well, how are you, Mrs. Lyons?
1: Yeah, Mr. Jansen. This is Mr.
0: The name is Grace. Ben Grace.
2: Ben Grace, eh?
0: That's right, Your Honor.
2: June, Miss Lyons tells me that you've been very busy.
0: May I congratulate you, Your Honor?
2: Thank you. I was about to say that Miss Lyons tells me that you worked to help make my election possible.
1: How very clever of you, Mr. Jansen.
0: Oh. I did what I could, Your Honor.
2: Please accept my sincere thanks, Mr. Grace. It's highly encouraging to find young men fighting for good, clean government.
0: Good, clean government is my hobby, Your Honor.
2: Really?
0: Mm-hmm. And if I might make a suggestion...
2: Of course.
0: This town needs a cleaning from attic to cellar.
2: There we agree, Mr. Grace.
0: And you'll need the right man as chief of police to help you do that.
2: Are you ambitious for a police career now?
0: Oh, no. No, no, Your Honor. Myself, I have no ambitions. But I think I can suggest the man you need. Cantrell. Joseph Cantrell.
2: Cantrell?
0: That's the man.
2: But I've just thrown him out. He was one of Saul Casper's rats. I'm sorry to use words like that. You worked for Saul yourself, didn't you, Mr. Grace?
0: You mustn't get emotional about these things, Your Honor.
2: I'm sorry, sir, but I fail to follow your reasoning or your emotions.
0: You said you wanted to clean up this town. You'll have to appoint the best available man to do that for you. If you go through the list, you'll find that Cantrell is the best officer on the force. He's got more copper in him than a ton of pennies. It wasn't his fault that a crook got elected and he had to play along. Give him half a break and he's the best law enforcement officer in the country. And a good officer is what you'll have if you're going to deliver what you promised the voters. You can't deliver with jerks and thugs.
2: Now, let me tell you something.
1: Oh, you silly man.
2: Let me make this very clear, Mr. Grace. When the people of Lake City voted for me, I promised them that I would clean up...
0: Save your breath. Your Honor, I heard all your campaign speeches.
2: Mrs. Lyons, may I take you to the bar for a ginger ale?
1: Are they really, Mr. Jansen?
3: Yes, we've been waiting a long time for a man like
2: him. Oh, you're right. It's all right.
1: Ben? Ben, you leaving so soon?
0: Now that you mention it, I guess I am.
1: Oh, well, have you met Mr. Jansen?
0: I met him.
1: What do you think of him?
0: I think he's a very educated gentleman. But he'll learn. He'll learn. Do you know what? I think I'm in love with you.
1: I think I love you, too.
0: For the next couple of weeks while Casper was waiting for trial, I let everything coast. Everything, that is, but June. There I kept the motor running. And finally the night arrived when it was time for me to step on the gas. Pretty. Very pretty.
4: My secret vice. The piano and...
0: And?
4: You.
0: Less keys to punch on me.
4: Less keys, but more music.
0: Junie.
4: Uh-huh.
0: He's stuck on you, isn't he?
4: Who?
0: Jansen.
4: Jansen?
0: That's the man's name. His Honor, the mayor. Sure you don't generate a little amperage for him?
4: Oh, Ben, you. You can ask that.
0: Fix me another drink.
4: All right.
0: Yes. Nice little apartment you have here. Makes that home you lived in before the election look like a flea bag.
4: Well, I earn a little better. I live a little better.
0: Sure.
4: Ben?
0: Yeah?
4: Why'd you ask me that?
0: Ask you what?
4: About Jansen.
0: Skip it.
4: No. Ben, I want to know.
0: Oh, I kind of got that notion from the way he always shows up here after I bring you home at night and stays for a while.
4: You're wrong, Ben.
0: Don't give me a razzle-dazzle, Angel. I've clocked him in and out. Oh,
4: you know me better than that, Ben. He has no personal interest in me, honest. It's just business. It's things we have to talk over.
0: Mm-hmm. Not enough hours in the city hall day, huh?
4: Well, he gets lonely sometimes in the evening. You know his wife just died and he...
0: That's what I mean.
4: All right, Ben. He likes me. And I just feel sorry for him. Honest, he's so grateful if I just let him come in and just sit for an hour and talk.
0: Yeah.

0: grateful.
1: Oh, Ben, please.
0: You probably got him jumping through hoops.
1: I'd rather have you jumping through hoops.
0: You know, when I was a kid, my old man used to say, Ben, he'd say, don't ever jump through a hoop. Of course, from the hoop, it's only a hop to the halter. And then you drop the H, and what are you left with? The altar.
1: Oh, man, where'd you hear that?
0: Jensen coming here again? Tonight?
1: Oh, not if you object.
0: Oh, I don't object.
1: That's better, Ben. There's nothing to be jealous of.
0: You could ask him a favor, though, Junie.
1: All right. Anything you say.
0: Ask him to appoint Cantrell chief of police.
1: Appoint Cantrell? Whom did you say?
0: You heard me.
1: Ben, what on earth are you talking about?
0: Cantrell.
1: But he's a crook. Well, he was hand in glove with Saul Casper. How could Jansen appoint Cantrell? It'd make a laughing stock of the whole campaign. Oh, Ben, he can't appoint Cantrell.
2: Okay.
1: Ben? Ben, where are you going?
0: Home. To bed. I gotta make an early train in the morning.
1: Train? Where to?
0: New York.
1: You're going away, Ben.
0: Guy's gotta think about his future. Nothing for me in this town.
1: That's the way you played it. Get rid of Saul Casper. And go after me. And then when you found out that Jansen's in love with me, you thought you had him. That through me, you could make him do whatever you want. Get Cantrell made the chief, and then you can run this town just the way Casper did. Well, you won't.
0: Yeah. Goodbye, Angel. Don't forget to dust in the corners, lock your door at night, and peek under the bed.
1: Ben?
0: Yes?
1: Ben. Close the door, Ben. From the inside.
0: It was a question of who would break first, June or Ben Grace. And she broke maybe seconds before I would have turned back to her with all my hard-boiled, off-the-arm toughness melted away in little pools at her feet. But that was something I couldn't ever let her know. The next morning, I found Lefty in the blue bottle, blowing the head off his glass of breakfast.
3: Hiya, Ben. Sit.
0: Lefty, how much did Saul pay you?
3: The truth, Ben. 35.
0: What? A week?
3: So go ahead, laugh. Let's see you laugh. For all I did, gambling my neck every other day, 35 a week. And I took it. Hey, that's the funny part. I took it.
0: You can start tomorrow at 50.
3: Huh? Who for?
0: From now on, I'm running it.
3: Aha. So it was you. All the way down the line. You were the tipster.
0: So what?
3: Nothing, Ben, nothing.
0: What is it, Lefty? What is it?
3: Only this, Benny. You see, I call you Benny. That's because I like you. Yeah, I like you. And that's maybe why your great success makes me a little sad.
0: Listen, Reverend Jose, the only revival I'm interested in is reviving the fortunes of Ben Grace. You got anything else to say?
3: Not a thing. I got not a word to say.
0: Pals?
3: Two beers, Ben. And they're on you.
0: So I took over where Saul Casper dropped out. We moved things around a little to make it look respectable, but the bookies and the gambling joints and so on kept right on in business. And I collected. Wasn't hay. Things were fine, just fine. My evenings were filled with June and my days with putting the automatic pump on the town. Like the day I finally got around to the office of Bleeker and Yates, the lawyers. Oliver Bleeker had been elected district attorney along with Jansen, so it was Mr. Yates, the junior partner, that I wanted to see.
4: And what do you want with me?
0: You know anything about pinball, Mr. Yates?
4: Why, I've played the machines once in a while, I guess.
0: Oh, I mean the hookup.
4: Well, not exactly.
0: You reform guys, you don't know much, do you? Is it important? Listen closely, Mr. Yates, because I'm only going around once. There are 5,000 pinball machines in Lake City, and they're owned by a few hundred scrimy jerks. You know what those machines take in a month? More than $100,000.
4: I beg your pardon.
0: That's what I said, $100,000. They're still going strong, but what happens to them in the very near future depends on your partner, Mr. Bleeker, the new D.A.
5: But I can't tell you what he's going to do.
0: Well, I've got a flash for you. I say that as far as Lake City is concerned, pinball is finished.
4: Why?
0: Because it's gambling, and it's wrong. But to the extent that it's a game of skill, it's good, clean recreation. And that's not against the law. I'm going to bring a new kind of machine into Lake City, if, as, and when the old ones are tossed out. But this much I've got to know before I bring 5,000 machines in. Will mine be legal? No gambling, no payoff, only a certificate if you make a home run. Now, you know Bleeker, and you can put a certain legal question to him. No?
5: Well,
0: The next thing is to protect the interests of the little storekeepers who use my machines. I'm going to organize an association. The association will need an attorney. The attorney will get a very respectable retainer by the year. Yep. Those machines will do $100,000 a month, and I want you to be the lawyer for the association.
5: Well, there's a little question of ethics here.
0: I figure the attorney should get 5% of the take.
5: You see, mister, I'm Bleeker's partner.
0: Maybe even as much as 10%.
5: But you see, the ethics of the situation.
0: Well, if you're busy studying ethics, maybe you wouldn't have time to handle this job, Mr. Yates. No hard feelings. I'll just look for another man.
5: No, just a minute. I would like to think it over a bit.
0: Sure.
5: Perhaps to talk to Mr. Bleeker about it, see what he thinks of the propriety of my accepting such a...
0: Now, I get it.
5: Well, shall we meet again, say, next week?
0: Next week is fine. And next week was fine. Joey Cantrell was appointed chief of police. The DA listened to the legal advice of his partner, Mr. Yates, and decided it was for the good of the community to yank all those horrid, nasty pinball machines and save the citizens from the temptations of gambling. Chief Cantrell's first official job was to supervise the smashing of the machines which had been condemned. I went around to see how he was getting on before he could smash too many.
6: Yeah. Drive that old one the other side!
7: Up the
6: pinball machines.
7: Yeah.
8: Okay, Chief.
7: Come on, you monkeys. Lay those hammers into those machines. And don't forget, if any nickels fall out, they belong to the city.
8: Okay.
9: May I have a word with you, Chief Cantrell?
10: Huh? Oh, well. What's new, Ben?
0: Say, tell him to hold up a minute, will you?
10: Huh?
0: Tell him.
10: Oh, yeah.
7: Hey, you guys, quit it, will you? Hold up there, will you? There's too much noise. Come on, hold up the condemnation of those machines a minute.
10: Okay.
0: Joe, you ever been abroad?
10: No.
0: Neither have I. But I have been to Mexico.
10: Mexico? South of the Rio Grande.
0: Juarez, across the river from El Paso. Well, when I came back, I thought I'd bring in some perfume.
10: Yeah. So what?
0: So, this. On some of that perfume, they got a rule that the customs officer has to destroy the label before it's brought in. You got that?
10: Still listening.
0: You know how he destroyed it?
10: No, but I'm dying to hear.
0: He drew a blue pencil across it. He made one blue mark, and that legally destroyed it.
10: The man put a blue pencil right through it.
0: If one blue mark will destroy a label, why won't it destroy a pinball machine?
10: Oh. Say, you sure do think of things, don't you?
0: I do my best.
10: You mean destroy it legally?
0: Legally.
10: Got a blue pencil? I could try.
0: I just happen to have one with me.
10: Then we'll see. Look at that. I just destroyed it.
0: See? Now, another thing, Joe.
10: Yeah?
0: You'll want those trucks again, huh? To haul the destroyed machines over to the reservoir street dump.
10: Well, I guess they got to be put someplace.
0: All right. I'll have them here tonight.
10: Funny how a blue pencil ruins stuff, isn't it?
0: Oh, and another thing.
10: Yeah, just one.
0: Sign those vouchers.
10: For what?
0: For the trucks. The trucks I furnished the city yesterday to haul these various gambling devices from various and sundry addresses here to the 9th Street Police Warehouse. $3,000 in all.
10: Hey, slow up, boy, slow up.
0: Costs money to clean up a town, Joe.
10: Okay, but don't run a good thing to death.
0: It's the people's will.
10: Huh?
0: You forgot that mandate to cleanliness. Sign. And that's the way it went. And with a little remodeling, those pinball machines were back at their old stands. But now they were working for Ben Grace. Yep, whatever I touched turned green, with pictures of presidents on it. Things were going so good, I started to worry. But I knew that the real worry was going to be June. I knew she was going to spring it on me sooner or later, and it was. It was last night when I was out at her new place that she decided to get it off her chest.
1: Ben.
0: Yeah?
1: Ben, I want to talk to you.
0: What about?
1: Don't you know?
0: Yeah, I guess maybe I do.
1: We can't go on like this, Ben. It isn't right. It isn't fair to Jansen. It isn't fair to... It isn't fair to me.
0: What? What's so unfair about it?
1: Oh, Ben, you know what's unfair about it. Mr. Jansen promised the people of Lake City that if he got elected, he'd clean up the town.
0: Huh? All right. Why doesn't he do it? He's had 6 months.
1: Because he doesn't even know what's going on.
0: Great. Then what's the beef?
1: I know what's going on. The horse racing places, the gambling places, all the other places are just as open as they ever were.
0: Mm-hmm.
1: And I know who's keeping them open.
0: Of course you do. I am. Listen, honey, if I wasn't bossing the organization, someone else would be. People like to bet. People like to gamble.
1: Oh, Ben, don't you see? I'm a city official. I have an obligation to the people of this community, to the people who elected Jansen because they believe that he...
0: Still a missionary, huh?
1: Well, I'm not a racketeer.
0: Maybe not. But you're the next thing to it.
1: What do you mean?
0: Where do you think the dough came from for that car I got you? And the fur coat? And this place?
1: You never told me.
0: Did I have to? You knew I didn't get it from a long-lost uncle. Why don't you admit it, baby? You're a chiseler.
1: Am I?
0: Sure, just like me. Only I'm honest about it. You're not.
1: Then I will be. I will be starting now, starting right tonight.
0: What are you going to do? Turn me in?
1: Oh, Ben.
0: Maybe your big mistake was falling in love with me, baby. Now, there isn't much you can do about it, is there?
1: Oh, Ben, quit it. Get out of it, please. For my sake, just because I don't like it. Just because I hate it.
0: Maybe I don't like it either. It's all I know how to do.
1: Ben, what was...
8: Hiya, Benny.
0: So?
8: Surprise?
0: Kind of. Did you break out?
8: Yeah. Yeah, just to see you, Benny. Put up your hands.
0: You know I never carry a rod.
8: Yeah, maybe you sort of wish you did now, huh? Muscles? Not that you have a chance to use it.
1: What are you going to do?
8: I'm going to kill your boyfriend, sweetheart.
1: No.
8: When I've done that, I think I'll think of something real nice to do to you.
1: Ben?
8: You sit right there where you are, sweetheart. Benny, you start backing up to that door slow. It's a bathroom, isn't it?
0: Yeah.
8: Yeah. I think I'll kill you in the bathtub, Benny. That way it'll be nice and quiet, and there won't be so much mess. Now reach behind you real careful and open the door. And when I tell you to start backing in, you back in. All right. Start backing.
0: June.
1: Is he dead?
0: Yeah. Since when have you been carrying a gun?
1: Just lately. Ben, are you all right?
0: I just want to sit down a minute.
1: Oh, Ben.
0: We got to get out of here, baby.
1: Oh, yes. Ben, we'll go away. We'll get out of the country. We'll go to Canada.
0: Sure.
1: And we can get married there. You do want to marry me, don't you, Ben?
0: You know I do, baby.
1: And you can get work up there, Ben. I'll do something, too. And we'll do something decent with our lives. Darling, I know it's been partly my fault. I know I've just been weak. But it isn't too late to begin again, is it? Is it?
0: Maybe not. But your aim on that second shot wasn't too good, baby.
1: Ben?
0: So, there's just one thing that's stopping us.
1: Ben? What?
0: The bullet hole in my belly. So that's how I came to wake up in this nice clean bed with nothing to do but look out the window at the kids playing in the park. It's a hospital. And there was a big cop here with me, with his chair tilted up against the wall, reading the paper.
11: Hey, Flatfoot.
12: Why, hello, Big Shot. You've been in the land of Nod, haven't you?
0: What are you doing here?
12: Reading the funny papers? Can't you tell?
0: Why can't you read them at home?
12: Because there's been a little thing that we policemen call murder, Big Shot. And you're what we call a material witness.
0: Where's June? June Lyons.
12: She's in a nice, cozy cell, Big Shot. When she comes to trial, your statement will probably send her up for 5 or 10 years to another nice, cozy cell.
0: What statement?
12: Oh, you'll talk.
0: Yeah?
12: You know what you got, Big Shot?
0: I got ventilated with a lead slug.
12: But that's not all, Big Shot. You got peritonitis.
0: I have. So what?
12: So, I've seen guys with peritonitis before. You know what happens? First, they start getting a fever. Then they get kind of lightheaded. Then they get thirsty. Terribly thirsty. And after a while, they get so you can make them talk without they hardly know that they're talking. Oh, you'll talk all right.
0: You think so?
12: I know so.
0: Get Chief Cantrell on the phone.
12: Chief Cantrell ain't chief anymore as a result of these unfortunate series of events. Seems Mayor Jansen began to wonder about him.
0: Where's Lefty Gauss?
12: You mean your faithful servant? Right outside.
0: Can I talk to him? Alone?
12: Sure. Why not?
13: How is he, nurse?
1: It's hard to say yet.
12: Hey, Putty Nose, your boss wants to see you.
13: Thanks. You funny, funny fella. Hiya, Benny. How you feeling?
14: Not too good.
12: Well, it just goes to show you, don't it? They're all alike.
1: Who are all alike?
12: These big shots. They make a lot of dough for a while and then bingo. What good's it done?
1: He seems like a nice man, though.
12: Who, Ben? Sure, he's nice enough, I guess. I got nothing against him. I just say it's a sucker's racket, that's all. Me. I want to live to be a grandfather.
1: Oh, a grandfather? You got to start by being a father, you know.
12: I know. My daddy told me all about that just the other day. Well, I'm going back in.
0: Have you got it all, Lefty? Hello, Flatfoot.
12: What do you have now, Big Shot?
0: You say the D.A. wants me to talk, huh?
12: Maybe he was just pretending.
0: Well, suppose I had some conditions.
12: Like what?
0: Like I only talk in the apartment where it happened. June Lyons' apartment, and June Lyons has got to be there. And Lefty here, too, to back up some things that I might say.
12: That might be arranged?
0: Fine. Now, you think the D.A. might forget a couple of those little things he's been holding against me if I talk?
12: That'd be the general idea.
0: All right. You can close the door as you go out and tell the D.A. to be around in about an hour. I'll talk. That cop was right. I'm beginning to feel a little wacky already. But the D.A. said he'd do it. They're going to take me out there in an ambulance tonight. If June only catches on... She's smart. She's a lawyer. This may be the last chance I'll have to write. But don't worry. Whichever way it comes out, you can read all about it in the papers.
15: Well, now, all I'm saying is that I won't be responsible. Dragging a man in his condition way out here in an ambulance. Lugging him up 3 flights of stairs on a stretcher.
16: Doc, that's the way he wanted, and that's the way it's going to be now. All right. Everybody here? Miss Lyons?
1: Yes.
16: Lefty Gauss?
17: Yes, yes.
16: All right. How is he, Doctor?
15: I've already told you, but he can talk.
0: Not worrying about me, Mr. D.A. You're breaking my heart.
16: Are you ready to start, Ben?
0: Yes. I'm ready.
13: Do you, Ben, take this woman, June, to be thy lawful wedded wife, to love and to cherish, for better, for worse, till death do you part?
0: I do.
16: Hey, what are you...
13: Do you, June, take this man, Ben, to be thy lawful wedded husband, to love and to cherish, for better, for worse, till death do you part?
1: I do.
13: I pronounce...
16: No, you don't.
13: Oh, yes, I do. I'm a licensed preacher. And this apartment is outside the city jurisdiction. It's in the county. And this marriage license was taken out at the county courthouse 1 minute before they closed today. And when I sign it, brother, it's legal. I pronounce you man and wife.
0: I suppose you've heard that a man can't testify against his wife, Mr. D.A.
16: Yeah, I know.
0: By the way, do you mind if I kiss the bride?
16: Go ahead.
1: Ben? Oh, Ben, honey. That was the finest thing.
0: Shh. That was nice.
1: Oh, Ben. Your face is so hot.
0: Yeah. I thought maybe I was going to make it, baby. But I guess I'm not.
1: Ben. Ben. Doctor, quick. Doctor, quick.
0: So long. So long, missionary. Mrs. Missionary.
1: Ben. No.
13: Lord, we pray that you receive the spirit of our dearly departed and to forgive him his trespasses as we forgive those who trespass against us.

0: Suspense! Mr. Montgomery.
1: I'm sure you'll agree with me when I say that it has been completely wonderful to hear a performance like the one we've just heard. I say, like the one we've just heard, but that's a futile phrase, because there's no one like Jim Cagney. For the benefit of latecomers, our star tonight on Suspense was the one and only Mr. Cagney. Our deepest appreciation, Jim.
2: Thank you, Bob. It's a great part. I enjoyed doing it.
1: Which brings us properly and with gratitude to the author who conceived it, Mr. James M. Kane, who does us further honor by appearing here with us now.
3: And who wishes he had a fresh choice of superlatives handy, Bob. Briefly, I thought it was excellent. Of course, it isn't exactly startling to learn all over again that Jim Cagney is a splendid dramatic actor.
2: You know, Bob, I can tell you what I think is the particular element that makes Kane the most powerful writer of true suspense fiction in America.
3: You interest me, Jim.
2: He's always got a man and a woman.
1: Uh-huh.
2: The crime, the violence, murder is an inevitable climax, an explosion of the energy that his two people generate from being in love.
1: Boy meets girl, boy wants girl, boy kills on account of it if he has to, eh?
3: Well, any author hates to think he is a formula man, no matter how good the formula is. But I suppose, broadly speaking, my crimes are crimes of passion.
1: And successful, suspenseful stories, all of them. The Postman Always Rings Twice, Double Indemnity, Mildred Pierce, Serenade.
2: Not to mention Love's Lovely Counterfeit, or rather to mention it again long enough for me to applaud two fine performances by Kathy Lewis, who played June Tonight, and Wally Mayer, who was Lefty. To the supporting players, my thanks. You're a great company. And a special bow in the direction of Bill Spear, your producer, director, deluxe.
3: You beat me to the draw, Jim, but my congratulations, too, to all concerned. And may I ask who did the writing of the radio play adapted from my novel?
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15: The A special rebroadcast for the American Armed Forces and their allies. You're invited to drop in where the elite meet to eat. Duffy's Tavern.
16: Hello, Duffy's, where the elite meet to eat. Archie the manager speaking. Duffy ain't here. Hello, Duffy. Tonight, Ida Lupino. Huh? Oh, yeah, gorgeous. Yeah. She's got him where she needs him. Yeah, what the English would refer to as a ripping tomato. Yeah, and she's got histrionic talent, too. Huh? Histrionic talent. Duffy, remember how Gypsy Rose Lee used to pack him in at the 14th Street Burlesque? Well, histrionic talent is when a dame can do that with her clothes on. Well, Lupino, she's been an actress ever since she was a little trike. Huh? Yeah, her family has been in the acting racket for over 500 years. Huh? Even before Eddie Cantor. What am I doing? I'm dramatizing my book, Duffy's First Reader, for the movies. Huh? Well, I want to get it done in a hurry, Duffy, before the book becomes a classic. Huh? A classic. You know, that stuff in little print with no pictures that nobody reads. Yeah, that's a classic. Well, Duffy, I'll call you back. Okay.
17: Mr. Archer.
16: Yeah, Eddie.
17: You remember the fella what sent in one of them new silver pennies instead of a dime for your book?
16: Yeah, Brooke.
17: Yeah, he returned the book. He wants his penny back.
16: Maybe 10 cents is too much for the book.
17: Yeah. Oh, no. The price is low enough.
16: You think the price is low enough, huh?
17: Yeah, it's low enough. It's just the book ain't worth it.
16: And pray, how do you know? Did you read it?
17: Did you read it?
16: I wrote it.
17: That's why I didn't read it.
16: Fine friend you are. Can't spend a dime for one lousy book. Just wait till Paramount buys it.
17: Mm. Duffy's First Reader will be Paramount's last picture.
16: Eddie, don't be so skeptic. Wait until you see Ida Lupino in my picture.
17: Ida Lupino?
16: Certainly, I'm considering her for the part.
17: Who are you going to consider after she turns it down?
16: Okay, forget it, Eddie. I'm a jerk. Okay, Eddie, I'm a jerk.
17: Okay.
16: At least we agree on something. Let me tell you that this story is bound to make a great picture, you know. It's about love.
18: Love. I hate love.
16: Miss Duffy, you of all people rapping Cupid.
18: What does it mean, love? I curse the day I ever whistled at a fella.
16: What's the matter? Did you have a fight with your boyfriend, Breckenridge Hotzenfelder?
18: Archie, do not mention the name Breckenridge Hotzenfelder in the same breath with mine.
16: That much wind I ain't got. But what did he do to you?
18: He is a faithless two-timer.
16: Oh, other girls, hmm?
18: Sunday, another girl. Monday, another girl. Tuesday, another girl. Thursday, another girl.
16: What happened Wednesday?
18: I had a date.
16: Stuffy, you give a guy sauce for the goose, he's gonna go out and take a gander.
18: But he kissed those ganders goodnight.
16: Well, didn't you kiss your date goodnight?
18: Purely for patriotic reasons. He was a sailor.
16: You mean you wouldn't have kissed him if he was a civilian?
18: Only if he was a citizen of the United States.
16: Or if he had his first papers. Now, let me alone, Miss Duffy, please.
19: Hello.
16: What's the matter, Finnegan? You look bloated.
19: I'm full of soup. I've been eating soup all day.
16: Soup? Why?
19: I'm collecting empty tin cans for the salvage drive.
16: Finnegan, couldn't you think of any other way of doing it?
19: I tried another way, Arch, but the tuna fish was just as bad.
16: Finnegan, how much of the stuff did you eat?
19: Only my quota, 30 cans.
16: Well, that's very patriotic, Finnegan, but you know why the government really needs these tin cans?
19: As I understand it... They are endeavoring to obtain the labels to relieve the paper shortage.
16: They want the tin to make into the steel. And you know what steel becomes after it is molten.
19: Tuna fish.
16: Look, Finnegan, yeah. The thing to do is to take the tins, clean them, flatten them out, then the government takes them and they melt them, they smelt them, and then they turn them into munitions.
19: They should have smelt them after the tuna fish was in it.
16: Try to save all our tin cans for you, then.
19: Oh, thanks very much, Jack. Hey, by the way, I hear you wrote a book.
16: Yes, I did.
19: That seems kind of silly. Ain't it cheaper to buy one?
16: Miss Duffy, will you stop worrying about Breckenridge? How come you never made a pass at our crooner, Johnny Johnson, by the way?
18: And what is there about him to interest me?
16: Well, he's wearing your favorite costume. Pants.
18: He ain't bad looking.
16: Yeah, and he ain't married. Just your type.
18: And Mr. Johnston.
20: Yes?
18: A man with your looks, why is it you stay single?
20: Well, Miss Duffy, why do you stay single?
18: That is aside to the point. I should think you could find, say, some nice girl, say, a nice, really pretty girl, say, one whose father owns this place?
20: Miss Duffy, your father owns this place.
18: Johnny, is this a proposal?
20: No.
18: Well, you'll have to give me time to think it over. Go ahead and sing.

it, and I know why. I heard you cried last night.

0: was great, Johnson. Really great.
1: Yeah, Mr. Johnson, that was beautiful. By the way, do you happen to know a song called Oh, Promise Me?
0: Pay no attention to her, Johnny. She's a little Cupid stupid. Hey, wait a minute. Ain't that Ida Lupino coming in? Yeah! Well, Miss Lupino, we bid you a bon voyage to Duffy's.
2: Thank you, Duffy.
0: Duffy?
2: Well, aren't you Duffy?
0: Perish forbid. My name is Archie. I'm the manager here. How do you like the place?
2: Very interesting. Who desecrated it?
0: We desecrated ourselves. Part of it in honor of you, by the way. Observed a little English flag stuck in every dill pickle.
2: Well, I'm glad to see that the Union Jack still rules the briny.
0: Yeah, I agree with you. You see, we tried to make the place look like a ye olden.
2: A what?
0: You know, a ye olden. Ye old inn, ye old coffee house.
2: You ought to get rid of some of this ye old air.
0: Miss Lupino, this air is air conditioned.
2: Yes, but I've never seen air in quite this condition.
0: Well, the furnace has to be raked. You know, as you English would say, there is not enough smoke going up the chutney. By the nuns, sit ye doon, lass. Would you care for a tuppence of tea?
2: We generally say spot of tea.
0: Spot of tea? Well, if you want to be sloppy about it. Tell me, would you like your tea with or without tiffins?
2: Oh, always with tiffins.
0: Okay, Eddie, two tiffins. And slice them.
2: And while we're waiting for the tiffins, may I have a cup of tea?
0: Well, of course. Pray allow me to dip the bag. Would you care for some cream?
2: Yes, please.
0: Well, we ain't got none. You'll have to take hydrogenized milk.
2: Well, that's better than pasteurated.
0: Pasteurated. What can English do to their own in that language? In the meantime, would you care for a little smack?
2: Well, don't you think we ought to eat first?
0: Okay. Eddie, fillet of flounder, please.
3: Fillet of flounder, coming up.
2: Well, that sounds appetizing. Oh.
0: What's the matter?
2: This fillet looks rather unusual.
0: You see, Eddie, I told you. When you fillet a fish, that's the part you throw away.
3: Of that fish, she's still got the best part.
0: Oh, fine, Eddie. Ida, about my book, Duffy's First Reader, you know.
2: Oh, yes, your book. What's it about?
0: Well, it's a story of my life, my biology.
2: You mean your autobiology?
0: Autobiology is what you write after you are dead.
2: Well, I was a little ahead of you.
0: Yeah. Well, here. Take a look at the book. Read some of the funny stuff, the cranks.
2: In marriage, you start off with an armful and wind up with a roomful.
0: Yes, sir. Clever stuff, huh?
2: No old coward will kill himself.
0: Well, who cares? The writing field is too crowded already. Besides, my stuff has sort of a cowardly touch. Now, Ida, what I'd like you to play in the screen version of this book.
2: Oh, dear. I know I'm going to wake up in a minute and this will all be over.
0: Now, look, Ida, this is a breakthrough. You know, you've been making them A pictures for a long time, ain't you? Stick with me and you'll be up there making B's.
2: Well, how can I turn it down? I mean, how can I turn it down?
0: Well, listen, you can stand a good peep picture.
2: What about billing?
0: Billing? We'll charge everything to the studio that buys it.
2: Archie, I mean, how will our names appear on the screen?
0: How will our names appear? Well, I'm willing to be fair about it. We'll make it in alphabetical order.
2: But your name begins with an A.
0: What a coincidence.
2: Well, shake hands with Aida Lupino.
0: Okay. Well, now leave us run through this dramatization. Eddie, Miss Duffy, hey, Von Zell.
4: Yes?
0: Von Zell, I want you to be the guy who describes all the stuff that happens, you know?
4: Oh, you mean the narrator? Will my face appear on the screen?
0: Well, that I don't know about. You see, this picture may be in Technicolor, and with your complexion.
4: Why, what's the matter with my complexion?
0: Harry, Green has gone to war.

0: Archie.
1: Yeah, Ida.
0: Do you think this atrocity will make a picture?
1: Look, they made a love story out of the life of Henry VIII. In his whole life, he only had six dames. With me, that's a slow Saturday night. So don't worry about it. Now, everybody set with their parts.
2: Right.
1: Okay, Weston, ready with the orchestra?
2: Right.
1: Okay, quiet on location. Action, camera, roll the sets. Take it, narrator.
3: We take great pleasure in presenting a preview of that great screen story, This is the Archie. A story adapted from the book, Duffy's First Reader. The first reel of this picture is based on an incident on page 19. Quote, the well-groomed lover is usually well-dressed. Unquote. Reel one, a fashionable suburb in the heart of London.
1: Good morrow, dear lady.
0: Well, if it isn't Beau Archie, the bum Brummel. Come in.
1: It is a lovely morning, dear lady. I have come to take you riding on the hounds.
0: Oh, what a beautiful riding habit you're wearing. Are those new jodhoppers?
1: Wait. Set me back a moon and sixpence. But you know me, always piscatorially perfect.
0: Somebody throw him a fish.
1: Ida, stay in a script, please.
0: Oh, Beau Archie, there's a reporter here from the Zitz Fashion Weekly who wishes to interview you.
1: Oh, well, where is the reporter?
4: How are you? Could you give me a statement on...
1: Haberdashery?
4: Yeah, that's right, haberdashery.
1: Haberdasheries should always blend. A loud tie should always be worn with a loud shirt. Quiet tie, quiet shirt. Soft tie, soft shirt. No tie, waistcoat.
0: What his lordship means, sir, is that the trick is not to avoid nothing vulgar.
1: Correct, me dear Trotter.
0: Oh, what a lucky bride am I to have the best-dressed man in England choose my torso.
3: Knew the value of clothes to the lover, but not only clothes. Again, page 19, quote, if you are going to be a successful lover, you got to spend dough. Remember the Chinese saying, one buck is worth a thousand words. Reel two, a expensive cocktail lounge.
1: Isn't it, Gwendolyn?
0: Fun.
1: Have another salty peanut.
0: Thank you. It was so sweet of you to buy me these orchids. Frightfully expensive, weren't they?
1: Tush. What does 60 bob mean to me?
0: Gad, what a spender.
1: Right. Gargoyle.
5: Yes, sir?
1: A case of bubbly. And, Gargoyle, bring me the check. Oh, please, Gwendolyn, this one is on me. You bought the last round. What is the damage, Gargoyle?
5: 95 tuppence.
1: 95 tuppence, eh? Here you are, 95, 96, 97. Oh, kill the buck.
5: Thank you, playboy.
1: Gwendolyn, tonight I'm going to kiss you goodnight.
0: Archie, that's so sweet of you. But I think you've done enough for me already.
3: And now our author turns to, quote, the choosing of a mate, unquote. The man of perspicacity will be as patriculous of choosing his mate as he will his underwear. Real Free, the home of a very wealthy English chateau. He is sitting alone with his daughter.
0: Oh, Meta.
4: Yes, my darling daughter.
0: I'm so lonely. So lonely.
4: Okay, I'll go away.
0: Oh, I'm so lonely. If only heaven would send me a dream man. Who are you?
1: Heaven sent me.
0: Heaven could have waited.
1: Ida, no app lips, please.
2: Good evening, lovely lady.
0: My, you're a handsome man.
1: You are very observant, and you too, fair lady, are beautiful.
0: Who are you, fair stranger? What is thy name of you?
2: I am a nobody. Just call me Sir Lochinvarchie. Ha! The curfew. I must tarry off. I must needs catch the 9 o'clock tram.
0: Oh, no. No, you can't. You mustn't. I'll kill myself. What will become of me and my father's $54 billion?
2: I'm sorry, but... How much did you say your old man had?
0: $54 billion.
2: There must be a later tram.
3: So we see with what patriculosity our hero chose his mate. And now...
1: Wait a minute, Harry.
2: Listen, Ida, where are you going? Don't you like this picture?
0: Well, Archie, I think it's a little too serious. You see, today Hollywood wants escapist pictures.
1: Escapist pictures, huh? Well, how do we do that?
0: Well, I'm using the fire escape. You're on your own. Good night.
1: Wait a minute. Oh, this is horrible.
3: Oh. And now on page 19, we will show you why our hero never lost a dame.
1: Oh, shut up, Harry.
6: Now, before we leave Duffy's Tavern, leave us put a couple of nickels in Duffy's jukebox. Duffy's jukebox, where the feet meet the beat. Well, the platter's spinning, the needle's in the groove, and here's the first number coming up.

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1: The Couple Next Door, written by Peg Lynch and starring Peg Lynch and Alan Bunce.

0: Haven't I got any clean shirts?
1: Yes, plenty of them.
0: Well, I can't find a single one, and no clean shirts anywhere.
1: Now, you make your bed, Betsy. You're quite old enough to start doing things like
0: that. There is not one single clean shirt.
2: Did you look in the bottom drawer?
0: No.
2: Well, take a look in there.
0: Oh, yeah. Well, it's a funny place to put them.
2: I've been putting them in your bottom drawer ever since we were married, yet you always seem surprised to find them there.
3: Mommy, where are my shoes?
2: They're supposed to be in the shoe bag in your closet, but knowing you, you might look under the bed. I really don't know how the two of you get dressed every morning without me.
0: I don't either.
2: There are six drawers in your bureau. I never change anything around to confuse you. Yet you persist in looking for things in there as though the bureau were some sort of a cunningly contrived Chinese puzzle box.
0: Oh, boy, I'm a problem husband, huh?
2: Well, I'm going to write out a diagram and hang it up on the wall with explicit instructions.
0: It's not a bad idea, as a matter of fact. What tie shall I wear?
2: I shall title things like How to Find Your Socks, How to Discover a Clean Shirt in Two Easy Steps. Now, what are you looking for?
0: My tie pin.
2: It's in the bathroom.

0: bathroom on the glass shelf over the sink, dear.
1: Thank you.
2: Mommy, Mommy, mm-hmm. Will you button my dress?
0: Yes, turn around. What have you got on your feet?
2: Shoes.
0: I know you have shoes on your feet. I'm referring to the fact they are your good shoes and you are not going to wear them to school.
2: Yes, I am.
0: You put on your school shoes.
2: Oh, no, Mommy, they look awful.
0: They don't look awful at all. You can't wear your good patent leather Mary Janes to school. How long would they look nice?
2: Oh, Mommy, please.
3: What's the matter?
0: She wants to wear her good shoes to school. Now you go change them and not another word about it.
2: But my school shoes are so big, my feet don't look pretty.
0: Change your shoes. Honestly.
1: What's all this shoe business about, anyhow?
0: Oh, she has a crush on Tommy somebody now, and she wants to wear all her best clothes to school.
1: What? Mm-hmm. 7 years old already?
0: Yes, she is. Now, if you two can manage the rest of your dressing without me, I'll go down and finish getting breakfast.
1: Hey, for Pete's sake.
0: What?
1: It's only 7:15.
0: I know, dear. I set the alarm earlier.
1: What?
0: Well, I thought it would be nice to have one leisurely morning without all this rushing around and yelling at each other and grabbing a piece of toast.
1: Will you...
0: Hurry up now. Breakfast in 5 minutes.
1: Oh,

0: eat another waffle, dear?
1: Oh, golly, no, thanks.
0: Betsy?
2: Yes, please, Mommy. Gee, they're good.
0: Oh, thank you, dear. Isn't it nice to have time in the morning to have a good breakfast, not be rushing madly around?
1: Yeah, I'll say. It's always nice to get up early in the morning. Trouble is, you know it's nice, but it's hard to roll out of bed.
0: Well, I'll push the bedroom clock half an hour ahead, and then you can still think you're getting up later, huh?
1: Oh, honey, you drive me crazy the way you push clocks ahead. You don't really gain any time, you know.
0: Well, I feel I do, anyhow.
2: May I have some more bacon, please, Mommy?
0: Yes, dear. There's 3 slices of bacon left here. Here, Daddy, you want one?
1: Oh,
0: take it. Take
1: yeah,
0: it, take
1: thanks.
0: It. I don't
1: want
0: to put 1 piece of bacon in the refrigerator to save. It's no good.
1: Oh, boy, you know, this is really very pleasant. Half an hour before I have to leave for work. Trouble is, I don't know what to do with myself. I think I'll go back to bed.
0: Here, have another cup of coffee. Just relax. I love having breakfast in the dining room. We never seem to have time. So pretty with the sun coming in, isn't it?
1: Uh-huh.
0: Help Betsy pour that maple syrup, will you, dear? She'll have it all over everything.
2: I can do it.
0: No, let Daddy help you now, dear, will you?
1: Give it here. Let go, will you?
2: No, I can do it, Daddy.
1: All over my sleeve.
0: Here, take a paper napkin.
1: No, I can't wipe maple syrup off with a paper napkin.
0: Oh, dear.
1: Look at my tie and my shirt.
0: Oh, honey. Well, get a wet cloth and wipe it off.
2: It's not my fault. Daddy grabbed it away from me.
0: Well, just take a towel and wet it, dear.
1: Because the one morning I'm early.
0: Well, maybe it's a good thing you are early. Honestly. Hello?
3: Now listen, I want to tell you something.
0: Yes?
3: The next time Daddy offers to help
0: you
3: with
0: something... Oh, hello, Mrs. Cooper.
3: You let go, do you understand? Look at my suit.
0: Yes?
2: You grabbed it away from me, and I was doing all right.
0: Well, how nice, Mrs. Cooper. Just a minute, I'll ask her. Betsy, come here. I better ask you. You know, sometimes the children make plans in school to play together the next day, Mrs. Cooper, and I can't always keep up on Betsy's social engagements. Yes. Hold on just a sec. Betsy...
2: Who is it?
0: Did you make plans to play with anybody after school today, dear?
2: Who's on the phone?
0: Well, it's Margaret Cooper's mother, and she wants...
2: No!
0: Betsy!
2: I'm not going to play with that awful old Margaret Cooper.
0: Her mother is on the phone.
2: I'm not going to play with her. I won't. I hate her.
0: You be quiet. What is the matter with you? Her mother is on the phone.
2: I don't care. I won't play with her. I hate that awful Margaret Cooper.
0: You be quiet. Don't you dare say another word.
1: Oh, look
0: don't
1: at dare. Me. Wish I got sticky goo all over
0: here
1: me.
0: Here is Mrs. Cooper on the phone inviting Betsy to come and play with Margaret after school today. And did you hear your daughter? Did you?
2: I won't play with her. I won't go to her house. I won't.
1: For Pete's sake, what is the matter here?
0: Be quiet.
1: Why?
0: Be
1: why?
0: Quiet, both of you. Hello? Mrs. Cooper, well, thank you very much. Betsy would love to come and play with Margaret this afternoon. Yes. All right.
2: I won't go.
0: Goodbye, Mrs. Cooper. Are you listening to me, young lady? If you ever again...
1: Well, look, I have got to...
0: Where are you going?
1: I'm going to change my clothes, for heaven's sakes. I'm maple syrup from head to toe, practically. Look at me.
0: Are you going to let Betsy get by with this?
1: Look, I've got to change my suit.
0: If you don't spank your daughter, I will.
1: Look, it was just as much my fault. You better spank me. I did grab the maple syrup from her.
0: I'm not talking about the maple syrup. I'm talking about Mrs. Cooper.
1: What? I don't even know Mrs. Cooper.
0: I don't have to know Mrs. Cooper. All you have to know is that she was on the phone and Betsy stands here and yells she won't play with her daughter. You heard her.
1: Well, I am going to be late to work. What is the matter with you?
2: I hate that awful Margaret Cooper and I won't play with her.
1: That is a fine way to talk, I must say. Aren't you ashamed of yourself?
2: No.
1: What have Mommy and Daddy taught you?
0: And what do you learn in Sunday school?
2: That I should love everybody.
1: Well, then, all right.
2: Well, I try to love everybody, but sometimes I can't. Sometimes I don't even like them.
0: Margaret Cooper seems like a very nice little girl.
2: Well, she is, and everybody hates her. Jackie hates her, Mary Lou hates
1: her. That is ridiculous. Why should everybody hate her?
2: Because she kicks us.
1: What do you do that she kicks you?
2: Nothing. She just comes up and kicks us when you aren't looking. And she's always twisting my arm and giving me an Indian burn. And one day she spit on me.
1: Go to your room. Go on, go to your room.
2: She did.
1: Go to your room. I want to talk to your mother. Now, go on. Honestly.
0: Makes me sick to hear Betsy talking like that. I don't know where she picks up such things.
1: She picks them up because that's apparently what the kid does. Now, look, instead of worrying about our child, seems to me this Margaret ought to be considered. Maybe she does kick everybody. And if she does, I can't say I blame Betsy. I wouldn't like somebody coming up and kicking me all the time either. Say nothing of having my arm twisted and all the rest.
0: Betsy has to learn to get along with everybody. And I have already accepted her invitation. Mrs. Cooper is planning a little outdoor picnic for them.
2: Picnic?
0: And she...
1: Look, I told you to go to your room, not hang over the banister. Now,
2: I won't eat over there. I won't. The food tastes funny.
0: Oh, the food tastes funny. Honestly, Betsy.
2: It does. It doesn't taste like it does at home.
0: What is the matter with her? She never wants to eat anywhere.
1: Now, look, that is not so fantastic. I remember when I was a kid, food always tasted different at other people's houses.
0: For heaven's sake, she's missed the school bus now.
1: Isn't it supposed to honk?
0: No, it's not required to honk. The children are supposed to be waiting and standing right out there.
2: The bus.
0: Change your clothes. You'll have to drive her to school on your way down to work.
1: Me?
0: You'll have to, dear.
1: The one day we were going to be early,
0: Young lady. Now, you listen to me. You are going to get off the bus at Margaret Cooper's house after school today, and you are going to behave yourself. You're going to be a perfect little lady, and you are going to have a good time.
2: I'll go, but I won't have a good time.
4: 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It's that master of funny bone manipulation, Robert Q. Lewis. 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Judy Johnson and Richard Hayes close by to keep the songs coming and Ray Block's orchestra dishing out the rhythms. 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
0: Betsy, come on, dear.
5: Oh, hello.
0: Oh, hello, Mrs. Cooper. I'm sorry, I didn't see you sitting there. I've come after Betsy. I'm sorry, I'm a little late. I stopped at the store.
5: Oh, well, they've been busy playing. Betsy, your mother's here.
0: My goodness, you did have quite a picnic, and what a lovely place to have it. My, such a wonderful yard.
5: Oh, we just live out here in the summertime.
0: Oh, Ben.
5: So much simpler just to cook hamburgers on the grill.
0: Uh-huh.
5: Why, you certainly don't have any problem with Betsy eating, do you? Goodness, I wish Margaret were that way. I have to coax her to eat everything.
0: No problem with Betsy. She just nibbles at things.
5: Well, she ate four hamburgers.
0: Four?
5: Four. And two glasses of milk and two pieces of cake.
0: Oh, I can't believe it. That's one. It doesn't sound like my child.
2: Hi, Mom. What do you want?
0: What do I want? I want to take you home, dear.
2: Home? Now?
0: Well, certainly. You've been here nearly 3 hours, dear.
2: Oh, Mommy, I don't want to go home yet. Please.
0: Oh, honey, I'm sorry, dear, but you have to.
5: Well, you can come again, Betsy. Have you had a good time?
2: Oh, yes, Mrs. Cooper. I've had a wonderful time. Thank you very much for asking me.
5: Well, we'll ask you again very soon.
2: Could Margaret come to my house and play tomorrow?
5: Well,
0: yes, I should say. Yes, indeed. We'd love to have her.
2: I'll go ask her. Margaret!
0: Well, it's so nice the children get along so well. Sometimes you worry, you know, how your own is going to behave away from home.
5: Oh, I wouldn't worry about Betsy, even though she didn't want to come.
0: Oh, dear.
5: Now, don't look embarrassed. I couldn't help overhearing on the phone this morning, but they all do that. They get over it. They solve their own problems. Margaret never wants to go anywhere, so I have to make her go. Then I can never drag her away.
0: I know. Oh, dear, her problems. Well, it's embarrassing anyhow. Come on, Betsy. We'll see you tomorrow, Margaret, then. Goodbye, Mrs. Cooper.
5: Bye-bye.
0: Bye.
2: And thank you. I had a very nice time.
5: Well, I'm glad you did, dear. You come again.
0: Come on, dear. Well, after the fuss you raised this morning, now aren't you a little bit ashamed?
2: Of what?
0: Well, of saying you hated Margaret Cooper and she kicked you and all that.
2: She does kick me. She kicked me today.
0: She did? Well, I must say, I don't understand you children at all. I thought you were making that all up. When I was little, I know that if somebody had kicked me, I'm sure I would have come straight home.
2: Come home? Why, then I'd miss the picnic.
0: Well,
2: oh, no, Mommy. That's silly. I just kicked her back so I could stay at the party.
0: Oh, Betsy. One of these days I'll learn to stop worrying about you. Come on now, get in the car, dear. Daddy's waiting at home for dinner.
4: What makes a CBS newsman? Not just a newsman, but a CBS newsman. Now take Alan Jackson, for instance. Where does he spend his vacations? Traveling. Each year when he rests from his microphone chores, he takes off for another part of the world, looking, asking questions, learning firsthand. He's toured South America on his own time. He's barnstormed through Europe and the Far East. In addition, CBS News assignments to other points of frequent news interest have unequivocally qualified Alan Jackson. 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Another source we're particularly proud of here is The World Tonight. 7 nights a week, The World Tonight takes a thorough look at the top news stories of the day. 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

The Couple Next Door is written by Peg Lynch and stars Peg Lynch and Alan Bunce with Francie Myers and Pat England, and is produced by Walter Hart. This is Stuart Metz inviting you to listen again tomorrow for The Couple Next Door.

0: When it comes to the weekend, you want to cut loose and celebrate? We got the soundtrack for that. Hi, this is Dex. Timeless Oldies Variety Show, and it's heard on the weekend with laughs and games and stuff. 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
15: Hello? 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

0: Friend, we're happy to have with us tonight as we meet the Riley family and hope that listening to their problems may help you to forget some of your own. One problem that the Riley family have solved, in common with millions of other American families, is how to best serve in the national war effort. Every week, the Rileys buy war bonds, and they're going to keep on buying war bonds and more war bonds until Johnny comes marching home. Well, the Rileys are on the move again. Or rather, they will be as soon as they can find another place to live. The apartment they've been renting in Los Angeles must be vacated by the end of the week. And while breadwinning father has been hard at work in his defense job, Mom has been out house hunting all day, unsuccessfully. It's 6 o'clock and just about time for dinner.
1: Oh, Junior, I wish you wouldn't do your homework on the dining room table.
2: Did you have homework when you were a little girl?
1: Of course.
2: I bet your teacher didn't pile it on the way mine does.
1: Seems like all I ever did was homework.
2: Were you good at arithmetic?
1: Oh, pretty good.
2: Then how much would it cost to ship a carload of soft coal 900 miles if the freight rate is 15 cents a cubic yard less 2% for cash?
3: Junior, your hands clean. Your father will be home any minute now.
2: Sure they're clean. But what's the answer, Mom?
3: Now, Sonny, homework's your problem. Having dinner ready when your father comes home is my problem. You notice that my problem's been solved.
2: That's because you haven't got my teacher. If one fork was out of place, she'd make you set the table 100 times. Oh, Mom, I'm sick of school. Can I quit, huh, Ma?
3: What? Quit school at 11 years of age?
2: I wish they'd draft me.
3: Now hurry and get your books off the table. Your pop's coming now.
4: Oh, sure was hot in the plants today.
3: Well, this stove I've got here isn't any cooling system.
4: Hello, Ma. How's about a little kiss?
3: I don't mind, Riley.
4: There. Now you don't have to pin up Charlie Boyer's picture on the wall.
2: Oh. Hiya, Pop.
4: Hello, Junior. Go wash your hands.
2: Oh.
4: How can any boy's hands get so black doing homework?
2: I was trying to figure out how much it cost to ship a carload of soft coal.
4: Oh, no wonder your hands are so black. Next time, try the same lesson with soap.
2: All right.
3: Riley, what have you got in that long package?
4: This? Oh, this is a surprise.
2: Is it for me, Pop? A baseball bat, huh?
4: To me, baseball is a gruesome subject. The Dodgers lost today.
2: Well, what is it, huh, Pop?
4: This package contains what is probably one of the most great ideas your old man ever had. And that's saying plenty.
3: Oh, thank goodness they haven't rationed conceit, or you'd be speechless.
4: I give you facts and you call it conceit. A prophet is without profit in his own home. And it's even worse when he's renting. Junior, I'll show you what's in the package later.
3: Oh, you look tired, Riley. How did things go today?
4: Well, I had a very tough...
3: Well, that's fine. I had an awful day. I went from real estate agency to real estate agency. There's just no place to live in the whole state.
4: Now, don't you worry, Mom. We ain't going to be homeless.
3: What? Did you get wind of an empty flat?
4: We are going to live in style.
2: Where, Pop?
4: I'll tell you all about it after grub.
3: Dinner. Riley, the last time you had that look in your eyes was in St. Louis. We ended up living in a trailer right behind a brewery.
4: Well, of course, maybe the view wasn't so good, but the air was intoxicating.
3: Riley, what have you got up your sleeve?
4: I am not at liberty to divulge details until after we grub at dinner.
3: Well, I'm not in the mood to coax you. Dinner's ready to wash up.
4: Where's Ellie?
3: Eloise won't be home to dinner.
2: She's rehearsing with that corny dramatic class.
4: Oh, I suppose it's going to be late again. A girl of 16 has got no right being out after dark alone.
3: Your daughter's not alone. She's with that nice boy who lives down the street.
4: Oh, that nice boy. I've talked with that boy. I'd rather she was alone. Some boy. 20 years old and smokes.
2: Why, Pop, I heard you say you smoke when you're 12.
4: Yes, but I didn't inhale. I did not smoke. Well, maybe once, but my old man gave me a good licking, and I deserved it. And that's what you'll get if I catch you smoking.
2: Don't worry, Pop, you won't catch me.
4: That's fine. Well, what's about dinner? What's holding up?
3: You, Riley. At least when you're making a speech on the evil of smoking, take the cigar out of your mouth. As soon as you wash your hands, you can sit down.
4: My hands are clean, but I'll wash them just to set you an example, Junior. Boy, we sure turning our planes now. We rolled off six today. You know, I never seen the bus so crowded like it was tonight.
3: Hmm. What'd you say, Riley?
4: I said the bus was certainly crowded tonight. Two old ladies had to stand up all the way home.
3: Why didn't you get up and give them your seat?
4: Well, there was only one seat and two ladies. I didn't want to create any ill feeling between them.
3: Junior, in spite of what your father says, you should always give your seat to a lady.
2: Okay, but if she's a whack, she's got to race me for it.
4: I'm so hungry, my stomach thinks there's a bottleneck in my throat. What's on the bill of fare, Mom? Not that it matters. I love anything you fix.
3: Oh, that's fine.
4: Except veal loaf.
3: Well, that's what we're having, and a salad.
4: But we had veal last night.
3: I know, but there was so much left, I thought we'd have it again tonight.
2: Hey, Pop, tell a guy, what's in that package?
4: Never mind, Junior. It'll keep, like the veal. Pass that stuff, will you?
3: Oh, stop growling. Working in an airplane plant's no harder than trying to feed this house. I only get so many ration points, you know.
2: Hey, Pop, did they transfer you to the landing gear department like you said they would?
4: Nope. The guys that are running that plant finally gave the bombsight division a new lease on life. They put me in it.
2: No kidding, Pop. Bombsight. Gosh, where do I tell a gang?
3: Bombsight, isn't that lovely?
4: Just between us, they've got a new site that's a beaut. From 30,000 feet, they can part Mussolini's hair with a bomb. So I gave it a nickname. It's a blockhead buster. Say, I just found some veal in this. What'd you do, run short of cereal? Hey, Junior, pass me another slab of that veal loaf, will you?
2: Here you are, Pop.
3: Thought you didn't like veal.
4: Well, I don't, but if I eat it all tonight, it won't be here tomorrow. Well, Mom, I can see you're just dying to know what's in that package, ain't you?
3: You know I am, but I'm not going to ask you.
4: Well, now, here's what I've been thinking. Ever since we left Brooklyn, we've been moving from one place to another. I mean, a family shouldn't get kicked around like if they was a football.
2: Hey, Pop, each of the fellas at school has 10 tickets to sell for tomorrow's game.
4: Junior, I'm buying no football tickets. You can put that in your pipe and smoke it. And don't let me catch you smoking. Football tickets. Our money's going to be used for a better purpose.
3: Riley, will you please get to the point?
4: Well, in view of since we got to move out of here Saturday...
2: If you buy these tickets, Pop, you'll be sitting right on the 50-yard line.
4: That's all I need is to get whitewash on my good pants. Mom, I'm sick of paying rent. I'd rather have one room of our own than 10 that belong to a landlord. As the poet once said, breathes there a man with soul so dead who never to himself has said, this is my home, my native house. You know what that's from, Junior?
2: Yeah, Pop. It's from hunger.
4: Well, like that could certainly write.
3: Riley, what is in the package?
4: Plans. Plans for our new house.
3: Our new house?
4: Our home.
3: You want to build a new house?
4: Well, certainly you can't build an old one.
2: Gee, a new house. Can I have a ping pong table in my bedroom?
4: No. I got enough trouble falling asleep now without counting ping pong balls jumping over a net.
3: Riley, a house is an awfully big undertaking. How much do the plans cost?
4: Nothing. With the way prices have gone up, that's pretty reasonable. One of the boys in the drafting department used to be an architect. He gave them to me. Here, let me show you.
3: Oh, but Riley, I just remembered. The government won't allow building till the war's over.
4: They'll give you a priority if you're a defense worker, and you are looking at a man who falls right into that category. Now, you see, the way I figure it, we get a builder who works fast. We live in a hotel until the house is finished.
3: Well, it's all very exciting, but I don't know.
4: Well, ain't these plans neat? This fellow's built some of the finest homes in Los Angeles. He built the City Hall, and it's beautiful.
3: City Hall? I've never seen it.
4: Huh. Well, he built the city jail. Your uncle has seen that.
3: Now, don't start picking on Uncle Baxter.
4: Well, I don't want that leech to know we're planning a house. Maybe he'll decide to go back east before we move in.
3: Why, you ought to be ashamed. You never heard me plot against your uncle.
4: My uncle being dead causes us very little trouble.
2: Hey, Pop, show me where the banister is.
4: Banister? Oh, well, here, see? This is the staircase leading to the second floor. And from this window, you can practically see Catalina.
3: Catalina? Where are you thinking of building?
4: On that lot we own down at the beach. I guess I was a pretty smart guy to snap up that property just before the city condemned it.
3: Riley, you know you can't build on condemned land.
4: But I saw in the paper that the land's been okayed again. You know, uncondemned. It's all politics anyway. Here, look at this living room. The fireplace is over here. And it's a real fireplace.
2: Oh, boy, we can roast Winnie's.
4: Sure. I'm going to build a grill in it. Then Mr. and Mrs. Riley and their son and daughter will have a barbecue. If we can get steaks.
3: Well, what about Uncle Baxter?
4: Well, we could barbecue him, but I like steaks better.
3: Riley, how much will this house cost?
4: The house can cost a fortune or very little if you know the right angles and get good discounts.
3: How much will it cost?
4: Huh? $6,000.
3: $6,000? Hi, Uncle Baxter.
5: Hello, Junior. Did I hear someone say $6,000? I must be in the wrong house.
4: Yeah, and you've been in the wrong house for the last 2 years.
5: Riley, that is a fine innuendo to make about your own flesh and blood.
4: You're not my flesh and blood.
5: Did I not give you a transfusion 2 years ago that saved your life? Ingratitude is the besetting sin of mankind.
4: Well, maybe you did give me a pint of blood once. But last week I gave a pint to the Red Cross.
5: I do not see the connection.
4: I gave him the pint you gave me. So now you're a big man with the Red Cross, and I don't owe you nothing.
5: My dear nephew, I never implied that you did. But since my presence here is apparently resented by the head of the house, I shall leave. In a month or so.
3: Uncle Baxter, you can stay as long as you like.
5: No.
3: Of course, if it'll make you feel better, you can pay us a little for your board. When you're able to.
5: Well, that is my fondest intention. And I expect to make a desirable connection any day now. Well, I turned down the position of doorman today at Grauman's Chinese.
3: Why?
5: I couldn't see the screen from the sidewalk.
4: All you do is turn down jobs and come back here to eat and sleep.
5: Are you insinuating that I don't bathe?
2: What? These plans are no good. I don't see any cellar.
4: Don't you worry, son. There'll be a cellar when the house is finished. We can't disappoint the mice.
5: Uh-huh, somebody's building a house.
4: And somebody's not going to live in it.
3: Oh, please, Riley.
4: Oh, all right. Now, look, right here is the dining room. 10 by 8. Very nice size, not too big.
5: That's right. You keep the dining room small. Makes the portions look bigger.
4: This door leads to the kitchen.
5: Now, take it easy before we go any farther.
4: We? What do you mean, we?
5: What do you figure it's going to cost us to build this house?
4: Us?
2: Pop says $6,000.
5: If your pop says 6, it'll run 10, but I'll keep it down to 8.
4: Now, you listen here.
3: 8? Why, we can't afford to spend anything like that. Now, after all, Riley, we've got nothing in the bank, and we don't know if your job's secure yet.
4: Oh, I admit I've only been at the plant for 3 months, but I can stay there for life. Didn't they switch me to a new department today?
3: Well, maybe we should wait about the house till you've been on the job another few months.
4: Yeah, just like a woman. Well, I don't want to seem conceited, but I might be a partner in that plant one of these days.
5: Very amusing, Riley. Douglas Aircraft taking you in as a partner.
4: Is that so? Well, yesterday, Mr. Douglas passed by my bench, and I heard him say very clearly to his assistant, if that fella keeps working that way, we've got to give him the business. So let's have no more talk about me losing my job. I've decided to build, and that's that.
5: Well, Riley is right. Absolutely right.
4: Do me a favor, Mr. Blood Donor. Stay off my side. Now, here's the back door, Mom, for delivery.
3: None of the stores deliver anymore.
5: Say, Riley, tell me, who's going to do the building?
3: Oh, yes, Riley. You want someone who's very reliable.
4: I got a list of several builders, and I'll decide later on. Now in the kitchen.
5: Operator, give me Crestview 65095.
4: Can't you phone some other time?
5: Riley, be serene. Count your blessings. Hello, Jasper. Baxter Turnbull. You very busy tonight? Oh, breaking in a new pipe, huh? Well, listen, I got some news for you. You're building a house for my nephew by marriage, Riley.
4: Uncle Baxter, who's on that phone?
5: Hold on, Jasper. I'm talking to Jasper Wrangle. He's the best builder in the city, my bosom friend.
4: No friend of yours is going to build my house.
5: Now, Riley, don't cut off your nose to spite me. Not that it isn't a splendid idea. This man's an expert.
4: I don't want to discuss it any further. It's all settled.
5: Fine. Hello, Jasper. It's all settled. Come over right away. I'll meet you downstairs.
0: While the Rileys are waiting for the arrival of Uncle Baxter's friend, Mr. Wrangle, here is a message from the Office of War Information. Next winter will be one of the most critical periods of the war for millions of civilians unless they take steps now to prepare their homes for the cold weather. Here are three things that can be done now to help ward off sickness and epidemics next year. One, insulate homes. Two, place orders for coal immediately. Three, check up on all heating equipment to ensure peak efficiency. This is a campaign born of wartime necessity. And because it is vital to winning the war, the government is helping to increase the flow of fuel to shortage areas. But there can be no assurance that conditions will be any less severe than last year unless everyone cooperates during the spring and summer.

0: Well, it's an hour since Uncle Baxter has gone downstairs to meet his friend, the builder. Meanwhile, the Rileys are huddled around the blueprints of their dream home. Eloise, the daughter, having come home, has been told the big news.
1: And right here is the mailbox, see?
2: Hey, Pop, can I have a separate mailbox just for myself?
3: You cannot. If Superman can't write you in care of our mailbox, let him phone. Well, what do you think of the layout, Ellie?
2: Oh, Daddy, I think it's just wonderful. At last, I'm going to have a room all to myself. No more daybed in the dining room.
4: Oh, Riley, it's grand you're wanting to do all this for the children and me, but... Well, one thing worries me.
1: Well, what's that, Dumplin'?
4: The cost. Now, you say $6,000, but you know you're up to get big ideas.
3: No, not me. Now, $6,000 is tops. We can borrow it from the bank. We'll pay it off like we pay our rent. Only we'll pay it regular.
2: Pop, we'll raise rabbits, huh, Pop?
3: The rabbits will take care of that.
2: Oh, don't interrupt, Daddy, Julius. You ought to be in bed anyway.
5: Look who's telling me to go to bed. Oh, what are you, grown-up or something?
4: Now, Junior, don't be so fresh. And Eloise, don't boss him around.
3: Quiet! You kids can't stop scrapping. I'll tear up these plans and call the whole thing off.
2: We're sorry, Daddy.
3: They got a couple of boys down at the plant who know the building game from A to B. They figured every foot of lumber, every hunk of plaster, every nail. The house comes to exactly $5,920, which leaves us $80 for any incidental.
4: Like furniture.
3: Yeah. Now all we need is a name for the place. Let's see now. How do you like Sea View Grotto?
2: Daddy, Grotto's more for a restaurant.
3: Then how's the Riley Domicile? That's very poetic.
4: Oh, here comes Uncle Baxter across the street with a man.
3: Is he handcuffed to the man?
4: Must be the builder. Now, don't let him talk you into spending any more than we plan on.
3: Talk me into it. What do I look like, a boob? Don't you answer that, Junior. I'm not getting mixed up with any of Uncle Baxter's pals. I'm going to get rid of this guy right away.
4: All right. But don't be rude to the man.
3: Not me.
6: Folks, it is an honor and a privilege to present my dearest crony, Jasper Rangel.
4: How do you do, Mr. Rangel?
7: Hello, Mr. Rangel.
2: Hello, Mr. Rangel.
3: Goodbye, Mr. Rangel.
6: I beg your pardon, sir. Did you say goodbye?
3: Yes. I am undesirable of taking up any more of your valuable time.
6: Oh, now, Mr. Riley, my time isn't valuable.
3: Well, then I certainly don't want any of it.
6: Baxter, I think I'll be going.
8: Oh, no, wait a minute, Chance.
4: Mr. Rangel, my husband is just trying to say he doesn't want to take advantage of you.
6: He won't.
4: Oh, dear. We might as well listen to Mr. Rangel's ideas since he's gone to the trouble of coming over.
3: Well, I'll listen, but with a closed mind.
6: Oh, fine. Now then, Mr. Riley, have a good cigar. And may I see the plans for your edifice?
3: Yeah, but it's not an edifice. It's just a house, that's all. It's cozy and nice looking. We're going to be very happy in it.
8: Nice looking? We'll take it from your uncle. When Rangel builds a house, nobody can touch it.
5: Why? Will it fall down?
6: Isn't that little boy up rather late?
4: Now, Junior, dear, go to bed. You too, Eloise.
2: Good night.
4: Good night, dear.
5: Okay. If you get stuck on the building, Mr. Rangel, I've got an erector set.
6: My own boy was getting like that till I made him stop listening to Red Skelton. Now then, tell me more about this little dream home. I'd love to know exactly what my potential client has in mind.
3: Say, this isn't a bad cigar.
6: Yeah? And I've got several hundred boxes of them at home.
3: Well, say, I may let you build this house after all, Mr. Rangel.
6: Well, that's very flattering, sir, but I don't see how I can squeeze your house in. I'm awfully busy these days. I came over as a favor to Baxter.
3: Oh, really?
8: That's the truth, folks. Jasper's the only good builder in town that hasn't been drafted.
6: I'm 4F. I got caught in a cement mixer.
8: And besides, Jasper builds very fast.
4: Oh, that's important to us, Mr. Rangel. We've got to move by Saturday.
6: Well, I can't build that fast.
3: Well, look, Mr. Rangel, we live in a hotel till you finish the house. You ain't going to let us down now, Mr. Rangel. You can't, you know. You.
6: Well, I don't know.
8: For my sake, Jasper.
6: Well, all right, I'll do it.
3: Oh, gee, thanks. Here, sit down here. Now, here are the plans. How do you like them?
6: Great. Perfect.
3: Well, it didn't take you very long to study them. You must know your business.
6: Exactly. I wouldn't change one detail. Now then, what did you figure on spending?
3: $6,000. That's absolute cost.
6: $6,000 will be ample, I'm sure.
3: See, I told you, Mom. And we want the outside to be colonial.
6: Colonial?
3: Yeah, colonial.
6: You're going to look fine in a white wig. Now let's see the downstairs again. Uh-huh. Say, I like this closet.
3: Closet? That's the living room.
6: But this living room is only 11 by 9. I see you in a living room 22 by 18.
3: We must be visiting.
6: We'll make the living room a bit larger.
4: Mr. Rangle, I don't like to intrude, but if we add any space, doesn't that raise the cost?
6: No, we'll cut down somewhere else.
3: Maybe we can lower the ceiling.
6: That's it. And that'll give us enough margin to put in a swimming pool.
4: Well, the children would love a pool, but can you do that on $6,000?
6: We can try, my dear lady. This is an exceptional case. You're Baxter's family, and I don't expect to make one cent of profit on your house.
3: I get it. You just like to stick your hands in a wet cement.
6: Touché, Mr. Riley, touché. I see the plans call for 6 rooms.
3: Yeah, yeah. 3 bedrooms, a living room, kitchen, and a dining room.
6: Well, we'll add a rumpus room right here.
3: Wait a minute.
7: Oh, Rangel is right. Riley, you work very hard all day. You deserve some relaxation. Besides, the rumpus room can be used as a guest room if you need it.
3: Something tells me we're going to need it.
6: Baxter, mark down the rumpus room leading off the gymnasium.
3: Gymnasium?
6: And there'll be a nice view from your gym, Mr. Riley. You'll be able to see your tennis court.
3: My tennis court?
4: Oh, Riley, it sounds wonderful.
6: Yes, sir. When Rangel builds them, it thrills them. I can see you now, Mr. R. You wake in the morning, 3 sets of tennis on your court, a cool, refreshing swim in your pool, a workout in your gym, breakfast in your magnificent garden.
3: And then I bum a ride to the plant.
6: Now, the minute you get your priority, we'll break ground. Mrs. Riley, you can well be proud of your husband. This is the smartest $13,000 he ever spent.
3: $13,000?
6: Well, that is $13,000 for anyone else. But for Baxter's sake, I'll whittle it down to $12,500. Of course, you'll only have 2 rooms.
3: $12,500? I told you I want a 6-room house for $6,000.
6: Sure, but you've got expensive tastes. You want swimming pools. You want tennis courts.
3: Who wants swimming pools and tennis courts? All I want is those plans back. I never sent for you in the first place.
7: No, no, no. Keep calm, Riley.
3: Uncle Baxter, get this guy out of here and get him to take you with him.
4: Now, Riley, there's no use losing your head.
6: Now, folks, if it's a $6,000 house you want, I can easily do that.
3: You'll beat it. We'll live in a street before you build a house for us. I'll get a house with 6 rooms. 3 bedrooms, a living room, kitchen, and a dining room. And no guest room. You hear that, Uncle Baxter? No guest room.
7: Come along, Jasper, and forgive my vehement nephew.
4: Oh, Riley. You ought to be ashamed yelling like that.
3: How do you like that phony builder? If we listen to him, we'd be in hock all our life.
4: Riley, what are you doing at that window?
3: Hey, Rangel, and another thing. This is the worst cigar I ever smoked.

Demands for passenger service on railroads and buses will reach new all-time peaks during the late spring, summer, and autumn. If people travel as usual, reserved accommodations may be sold out in advance to persons whose trips are not essential. In such cases, no accommodations are left for servicemen trying to get home on furlough, or for businessmen who have been unable to make plans in advance and are suddenly called to other cities on war matters. Reduction of unnecessary civilian travel is therefore essential if space is to be assured for members of the armed forces and war production engineers and executives. Let us do our part.

follow The Life of Riley next week at this same time. William Bendix as Riley appears by arrangement with Hal Roach Studios. The Life of Riley is written by Irvin Brecker and directed by Don Bernard. This is Carlton Cadell speaking. This is the National Broadcasting Company.

0: It's time for Fibber, McGee, and Molly. Sundays through Thursdays, NBC brings you Fibber, McGee, and Molly transcribed. The show is written by Phil Leslie and Len Levinson and directed by Max Hutto. Our story in a moment. But first, Mr. McGee wants the missus to hear this. And you may listen, too.
1: Listen to this, Molly. Here's an article in the paper that says the average man with a college education will earn $100,000 more in his lifetime than a man without college.
2: $100,000, McGee?
1: Yep.
2: Well, for goodness sakes.
1: It sure is.
2: Sure is what, dearie?
1: For goodness sake, just like you said.
2: Oh.
1: Thanks to the goodness of a good many mothers and dads and the Prudential Swell Education Fund plan, a lot of kids are going to find the road to success a lot less bumpy than it often is.
2: Just a minute, McGee. What's all this about the Prudential's education plan?
1: I was just going to tell the folks, Molly. 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
2: Well, that certainly makes sense, friends. It's the surest way I know to start your youngsters on the road to success. So call your Prudential agent tomorrow. He'll be glad to tell you about an education fund plan for your children.
0: Did you have a nice Thanksgiving dinner? Well, lean back, relax, and listen to what happened at the McGee home today. It's long about noon right now at 79 Wistful Vista. The turkey is in the oven, the pies are on the breadboard, and Mrs. McGee is in the front hall talking to her neighbors.
2: Come in, Sally, both of you.
3: Oh, we can't stay.
4: No, Sally and I are just going to go over and visit my mother for a spell. And
2: now, wait a minute. You haven't forgotten you're having dinner with us around 4 o'clock, have you?
3: Oh, no. That's why we stopped in. I just wanted to know if there was anything I could get for you. Anything I can bring?
2: You just bring your appetite. We have everything else. I've got a big turkey in the oven. We're going to have chestnuts in the dressing and pumpkin pie and hot mince. Oh, and McGee's going to have a surprise for us.
3: A surprise?
2: Yes, he found an old family recipe for a special cranberry sauce, and he's going to make it himself.
4: Well, now, you can't discourage me, Miss McGee. I'm coming anyhow.
2: Well, he's been downtown all morning buying cranberries and stuff, and... Oh! He's back. Excuse me, kids. I got to protect my kitchen.
3: We'll see you about 4 o'clock.
2: McGee, is that you, or did the Army backfield just go through the kitchen?
1: It's me, kiddo. I just got home. Took me all morning to round up the proper ingredients for my big treat today, but I got them.
2: Good.
1: I'd like to let you help me make it, but Mother McGee's cranberry super sauce is a very special recipe. Particular.
2: Mm-hmm.
1: You can watch me, though, if you want.
2: Gee, thanks, kid.
1: Good.
2: But I'm going to have my hands full with the pies and the turkey and a few other little items.
1: You go right ahead. You won't be in my way a bit. Now, let me see. This will be big enough to start.
2: Big enough? Why, that's a special kettle that my great-grandmother used to boil moose in.
1: Hmm?
2: Two at a time, if you...
1: Oh,
2: why.
1: I won't hurt it any. Now, let me get the cranberries over here. Get the bag open.
2: McGee, you know, we only invited the Nelsons, Dr. Gamble and his mother, and Miss Cuddleson, and the old-timer and Mr. Wimple.
1: Yeah, I think I got enough cranberries.
2: Heavenly days, how many cranberries...
1: 5 gallons. And every single berry hand-picked by me at 6 different markets.
2: What?
1: Yep. Getting the berries was nothing to the trouble I had finding all the right spices for it.
2: Spices? We have a whole shelf full of spices right in the pantry there.
1: You got fresh peppermint leaves, lemon verbena, ginger root, sassafras, oregano, or angelica?
2: Did you say you're making cranberry sauce or root beer?
1: Cranberry sauce, my dear. Mother McGee's cranberry super sauce. Well, I better get to work, too. Hand me the brown sugar, sorghum and vinegar, and get me a double boiler and a heavy skillet, will you?
2: Yes, sir. Coming up.
1: While the berries are cooking, I'll chop the citron, grate the nutmeg, braise me a grapefruit in a well-buttered skillet, and get this show on the road.

0: me see here. The berries have been cooking an hour and a half. So, the next thing to do is simmer the citron in the cider and stir in the cinnamon sticks.
1: Shades of Duncan Hines.
0: Hand me a saucepan there, will you please, missus? Oh, and get me down two raisins, will you?
1: Two raisins? Large ones or small ones?
0: Small, please. That's going to be my contribution to the old family recipe.
1: Your what?
0: It's a long-time tradition, my dear. Every McGee who makes Mother McGee's cranberry super sauce always adds some little touch of his own. My touch is going to be two raisins.
1: Two raisins into 5 gallons of cranberry.
0: Just a touch.
1: Ah, this is a fascinating operation. Where did this recipe originate originally?
0: Well, that's an interesting story, kiddo. The recipe was invented by, as I recall, my mother's grandmother's great-grandmother's mother.
1: Oh, her.
0: They were crossing the prairie in a covered wagon, and Thanksgiving caught up with them miles from home. They claimed that game was scarce that year, and they had everything to eat but meat.
1: Do tell.
0: So my mother's grandmother's great-grandmother's mother whipped up this fabulous cranberry recipe, and they do say it tasted so terrific that she stuffed an old saddle with oyster dressing, served it up with this cranberry sauce, and the family all claimed it was the best Thanksgiving dinner they'd ever had that year.
1: You're kidding.
2: There's more fun with the McGee's shortly.
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5: I was just out in the kitchen, Doctor, Mrs. Gamble. It won't be long now.
6: I hope not. I'm starving.
7: Oh, you're always hungry, George. Ever since he was a child, Mr. Wimple, he's always been starving.
5: Are you hungry, Mrs. Gamble?
7: Starving.
1: Well, now, we can sit down in a few minutes, folks. I'm sorry Miss Cuddleson couldn't come, Doctor.
6: Oh, so was she, Molly. She's on duty at the hospital all day. Oh, excuse me, I want to tell Les and Sally something about...
7: Oh, poor George. He was very disappointed that she couldn't come. You know, I think he's in love, Molly.
5: No. Mm. Oh, my.
7: Then he really should be married, you know.
1: Why, of course he should. Everybody should.
7: Don't you think so, Mr. Wimple?
5: Well, of course, you can't prove that by me. Although...
8: Is there anything I can do to help Mrs. McGee? Where's Mr. McGee?
1: He's still in the kitchen fussing with his famous family cranberry sauce, Sally. Well, I think we can all sit down now. Come on, everybody. Take your places.
9: Oh, I'm hungry.
1: Now, right here, Mrs. Gamble, and you sit there, Sally. That's it. Go right ahead and start on your fruit cocktail, everybody. I'll be right back. I couldn't hold them any longer, McGee. How are you coming?
0: I'm getting there. Getting there. Strained it and mixed it some more, and now it's simmering. You know, I forgot how complicated this recipe was. I should have started it last night.
1: Well, now they're starting to eat. I'll make it as slow as I can.
0: Oh, don't worry. I only got a couple more steps to go through with this, and I'll be ready. What you looking for?
1: A clean bowl to put the peas in.
0: I guess I used all the clean bowls, but I'll let you borrow this one. I'm through with it.
1: Oh, dear, I never saw anyone who cooks so all over the place like you do, McGee.
10: Can I be of any use, Johnny? Finished my fruit cocktail and brung the plate.
1: Oh, dear, I'd better get back in there. Come in as soon as you can, McGee.
0: I sure will. Whoop, I gotta watch these pots.
10: Say, Johnny, that's some layout you got all over the stove. What can I do?
0: Oh, nothing, thanks. You better hightail it back to the dining room. You might miss out on a course, old-timer.
10: Rather stay here and watch you. Reminds me of the way Mama used to make her 14-day pickles.
0: Yeah?
10: Mama would start out the first day with 2 gallons of cukes in a stone jar. She'd cover with boiling water, salt, and alum. Then on the 14th day, she'd take them out of the vinegar, and let me tell you, no pickler ever experienced a more interesting 2 weeks.
0: I can say the same thing, old-timer. Well, I'm about ready.
10: She used to call them Mama's two-weak pickles. But if you ask me, they should have been called Mama's two-strong pickles.
0: Yeah.
1: My goodness, are you two still... Oh, McGee, now, we can't wait any longer. Everybody's yelling for the turkey.
0: Oh, okay. You two take it in. I'll be right along.
10: Let me help you, daughter. We can trot in with that turkey together.
1: It's a big one, isn't it?
10: Yeah. It used to be one of the best turkey trotters that ever rolled up his trouser cuffs.
11: Oh, look at that big one.
1: There now. We'll put it down here, Mr. Oldtimer.
10: Easy now. Easy. There.
1: Will you do the carving, Doctor?
6: With the greatest of pleasure, my dear.
5: After every...

0: Oh, is that so? Well, you just taste a spoonful. All of you pass your plates and get a spoonful.
1: Oh, it looks good.
0: There you are. Mother McGee's cranberry super sauce. Been a family delicacy for over 100 years. Don't be afraid. Go ahead and eat.
2: Mm-hmm. McGee, I apologize for all the kidding. It's great.
1: Oh, yes. I must have the recipe.
3: Johnny, this is the best I ever ate, and I've ate the best.
1: Dearie, it's truly delicious.
0: You all like it, huh?
4: Oh, yes.
2: I should say, give me a good big plateful. Well, where is it?
0: Well, to tell you the truth, you've had it.
2: Had it? What do you mean?
1: You had 5 gallons of cranberries, McGee.
0: Yeah, well, I don't know what happened, but after I strained it and simmered it and boiled it and cooked it, just like the recipe said, all them ingredients boiled to just one teacupful.
1: Oh, no.
2: Oh, no.
0: I didn't even get a chance to taste it myself. Was it good, kids?
1: Oh, McGee, it was delicious.
5: We'll say goodnight to Fibber and Molly in a moment.
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0: Ladies and gentlemen, we hope this has been a happy Thanksgiving for you, as it has been for us, with so much to be thankful for.
1: And we hope you'll join us in saying thanks to God for all the blessings he has bestowed upon us. For our homes, our families and friends, our work.
0: More than that, for our freedom. The freedom to say what we think and to do what we think is right. The freedom to live our lives without fear.
1: These are the blessings for which we are thankful today. And may God preserve them for us all.
0: Good night.
1: Good night, all.
5: 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With Bill Thompson as the old-timer and Mr. Wimple, Arthur Q. Bryan as Dr. Gamble, Kate McKenna as Mrs. Gamble, and Robert Easton and Mary Lou Harrington as Les and Sally Nelson. This is John Wald reminding you to be with us again Sunday night. When Mr. McGee doesn't buy George, let a salesman put anything over on him. Or does he? Tune in and see.
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0: Skelton residence.
1: Hello, Fred. This is Rod O'Connor.
2: The worst grinning actor I've ever heard in my life.
0: Who?
1: Rod O'Connor.
0: Oh, I'm sorry. Rod O'Connor's not here.
1: No, I'm not. I'm at home.
0: Oh? Well, I'll tell him when he comes over.
1: Look, Fred. Someday your hearing aid is going to backfire on you, and you're going to have words all over the place. Now, put Skelton on the phone.
0: You mean you haven't heard the news? Skelton has disappeared. The police are here now.
1: What? I'll be right over. Maybe there's something on the radio about Skelton disappearing.
3: Has become cornered since his disappearance. His Honor San Fernando Red has ordered a searching party. And here is a recording made for a more convenient time, but will be heard at this time. Presenting His Honor San Fernando Red.
4: Thank you. My friends, and you are my friends. I stand here before you because I didn't know so many people knew I sneaked out the back way. Something has been brought to my attention while I was being questioned by the district attorney. The disappearance of Red Skelton. Now, several folks have accused me of having a hand in his disappearance, but this is a lie. I will admit that during my campaign for office, he did everything he could to belittle me. But that's all done and over with. I hold no hard feelings toward him. I'm willing to forgive and forget if he's really dead. I have never stooped to kidnapping, just political napping. I've had too many other things on my mind, and mind you, if they don't stop killing our boys in Korea, we're going to have a war. You all know that I wouldn't do anything like kidnapping. In fact, since I've been in office, I ain't done nothing. I am an honest man. I have here thousands of letters to back up this statement. I would like to read you some of these fine letters praising me for my honesty, but my spelling's very bad and I can't read my own writing. Now, about this disappearance of Skelton, referred to sometimes as a comedian, who has been missing for 48 hours. I'll say what he's missing, probably a couple of buttons, but it's missing. Just how this is going to affect the sale of Lydia Pinkham can't be determined yet. I have a prediction. Now perk up your ears because I am about to make a prediction. And get this straight. Remember, when I predict something, it usually comes true. Now let's see, what was I going to predict? Just forget, I am the gentleman. I predicted once that my prediction was that the Macy's department store would have the atomic bomb before Sears and Roebuck. Of course, I have missed a couple of times, like the time when I said the Republicans would stop riding trains until Atchison quit the Topeka and Santa Fe. Here is my prediction about Red Skelton. He will be found somewhere and sometime, unless, of course, he's never found at all. And I'm willing to risk my reputation on that one.
5: Yeah, but what are you going to do about finding Skelton?
4: We're going to form a posse.
5: How do you know he's still alive?
4: According to the police, the only enemy Skelton ever had were the people who went to see his motion pictures. And all six of them have been investigated and cleared. My theory on the disappearance of Skelton is that he is now appearing in television, and like everybody else on television, no one can recognize him.
3: And so you have heard from His Honor San Fernando Red. Now we bring you a round-the-block reaction from the voice of the people about this situation. When he heard about Red Skelton being missing, a Metro-Goldwyn-Mayer spokesman said,
6: "Motion pictures are better than ever."
3: Skelton was last seen in the office of his sponsors, Procter & Gamble. He was asking for a raise. We bring you the sponsor's graphic description of the last time they saw red.
6: Last time they saw red?
3: Come in, P&G.
7: We had no idea anything was going to happen. We settled our business satisfactorily, held out our hands, Skelton licked them, and left.
3: When the United Nations heard the news, they had this to say. I'm very sorry, it was the wrong record. That was the peace conference talk. And so that is the news. This was a paid political announcement. Opinions expressed on this program were not necessarily those of the station to which you are listening, but the Bank of America, to whom Skelton owes everything. And now Dave Rose and his orchestra.
6: I'm going to sing. I'll sing. I don't know this.
8: Frosty the Snowman was a jolly happy soul, with a corncob pipe and a button nose, and two eyes were made of coal. Frosty the Snowman was a fairy tale, they say. He was made of snow, but the children know how he came to life one day. There must have been some magic in that old silk hat they found, for when they placed it on his head, he began to dance around. A Frosty the Snowman was as lively as could be, and the children say he could laugh and play just the same as you and me. A Frosty the Snowman stood out on the front lawn, made out of snow. As long as it was cold, he was happy. But oh, when the warm day came along. I'm Frosty the Snowman. I knew the sun was hot one day, so I said, let's run and have some fun before I melt away. Down to the village with a broomstick in my hand, running here and there and around the square, yelling, catch me if you can. Letting them down the streets of town right to a traffic cop, and only paused for a moment when I heard them yell or honk. I'm Frosty the Snowman, gotta hurry on my way. So I'll wave goodbye and say, don't you cry, I'll be back again someday. I'll come back again someday, I'm melting fast away. Yes, sir, I'm just a big drip.
9: Yeah. See, I think he time.
10: Yes, buddy?
1: I'm a friend of Red Skelton's, officer.
11: It's all right, officer. Let him in. Oh, Mr. Connor, why, it's terrible. Mr. Skelton's disappeared. The best, most generous man.
12: I got a hell of a part this week, ain't I, huh?
11: First, just generous man I've ever worked for is gone. And now I'll never see my 6 years back pay.
1: You know, the house doesn't seem the same without him laying around.
10: Tell me, is his room the same as he left it?
11: What's that, officer?
10: Is his room the same as was when he disappeared?
11: No, but his room is just the way he left it. Now, you see, there's his telescope by the window, still focused on the women's athletic club across the street. There on the wall are all of the pin-up pictures of his favorite picture actor.
1: Yeah, it's amazing the different faces he could make.
10: All of these pictures is of him?
1: Yeah.
10: Say, he don't look bad when he poses with a phone.
1: That's the Esquire calendar.
11: And here on his desk are all of his pipes.
1: Oh, I didn't know Red smoked a pipe.
11: Oh, he didn't. He didn't. Those are for blowing detergent bubbles.
10: I wondered why he had his tobacco jar filled with Tide.
11: Well,
12: we know you're out there. We can hear you breathing.
11: Now, there's the book he was reading.
12: I told you guys. Take over. You want to take over every week? Go ahead. You want to tell jokes? Go ahead. It's all yours. Go right ahead.
13: What are you saying?
11: There's the book he was reading.
12: I'm glad you're enjoying it, Doc.
11: Still lying open on the nightstand.
1: Yeah, Snow White and the Two Dwarfs. Two Dwarfs?
11: It's a digest version.
12: So are these laughs, boy. See, they want to take over.
1: Oh, here's Skelton's picture album. Oh, gee, here's a snapshot taken of him when he was with Hagenbeck Wallace Circus.
10: Look at those funny big false feet he was wearing.
1: Those aren't false feet. They're his own. I know. I used to help him wash the part he couldn't reach.
12: You pencil that in.
11: Here's a picture that was taken when Mr. Skelton arrived in Hollywood. Yeah, see him, Gary, getting off the train?
1: Well, I don't see him.
11: Oh, now look close. He's peeking over the heads of all those cattlemen. He's peeking over the heads of all the cattle.
1: That's my boy. Always travels first class. Say, Fred, what do George and the kids think about Red being gone?
11: Oh, with him playing benefit shows and working in a picture and on the radio, they haven't missed him yet.
10: What? We're not going to miss you around here either.
1: But he's been gone for 2 days. Aren't they worried?
11: No. No, they figure he's somewhere around the house, standing in front of a mirror and taking bows. So sometimes he does that for a week, and he hates to be disturbed.
12: Well, not being disturbed tonight, I'll tell you that.
1: Well, I'm going to start searching for Skelton. I'll see you later, Fred.
6: Now, let's get to the funny stuff.
1: Yeah. Gee, I don't know where to look for Red first. Oh, here's Clem Cadiddlehopper's fix-it shop. Maybe Clem knows where Skelton is. Oh, Clem!
14: Well, here I am. Oh, geez, it's no man. That guy sound like me, didn't he? Huh? Well, you know what that is? That's the second course to that song, The Thing. You know what The Thing is? Mm-mm. Me. Well, back to work now. I don't know what I'm hammering here, but I sure gotta fix it. I've never seen anything shaped like this before in all my life. Oh, now I recognize what it is. It's my thumb. Well, I guess my hitchhiking days are over. There'll be no more nose days either.
1: Howdy, Clem.
14: Well, howdy. Can I be of any service to you? If you're smart, you'll say no.
1: Hey, Clem, what kind of repair work do you do here?
14: Well, you read my sign on the door?
1: Yeah, I read it.
14: Well, would you mind reading it to me? Might be a clue, you know.
1: Well, tell me, can't you read?
14: Of course I can read. What do you think I am, a moron?
1: Oh, I don't think you're a moron, Clem.
14: What?
1: I don't think you're a moron.
14: Oh, a Dalton Thomas, huh?
1: Look, Clem, if you can read, then tell me what that sign over the door says.
14: Well, I'll tell you what it says. It says, pardon me a moment, will you?
1: Clem, who are you phoning?
14: The guy that painted the sign. I need a few hints.
1: Well, never mind. The sign says Clem's Fix-It Shop. I fix anything. Just give me a break.
14: Well, thank you. Thank you. Well, there's no need for me to finish kindergarten with you around here. Hmm?
1: How stupid can you get?
14: Huh?
1: I said, how stupid can you get?
14: Well, that's pretty hard to tell. I ain't fully developed yet. Too fast for him. He didn't get it.
1: How's business, Clem?
14: Please. Remove your hat and have a little respect for the dead. To keep up the way it's going, I'm going to have to hire another man.
1: To help take care of the customers?
14: No, to be a customer. In the past month, the only one customer that came into the store, and he was knocked in here by a reckless driver.
1: You mean you haven't made any money in a month?
14: Well, at least that's an improvement over the month before.
1: Well, aren't you discouraged?
14: No, but the tax department is. Well, I started with a shoestring, you know.
1: Mm-hmm.
14: Yeah, lost my shoe, so I had to put it back.
1: But, Clem, how do you expect to keep your business going?
14: Well, I've cut down expenses. In fact, I fired myself. That's just to show I'm not prejudiced, of course.
1: You fired yourself?
14: Yeah, and it made me so mad that I'm going to get a sign and go out in front of the place and picket myself. I'll show me, boy. Boy, how big the men grow.
1: Calm down, Clem.
14: Hey, look, somebody's at the door. There must have been a nasty accident.
15: Howdy, Clem.
14: Well, howdy, Daisy June. Hey, you, my lover girl. How are you today?
15: Well, I just been to the beauty parlor. How do I look?
14: always fishing for insults, ain't you? Never know when you're well off. Well, how come you ain't working today? Don't tell me the garbage collectors are on strike.
15: Heavens to Taft Hartley, no. This is my lunch hour.
14: Oh?
15: Thought maybe you'd have lunch with me.
14: On that truck? No, I don't feel like salad today.
16: It ain't in here, and it won't be Sunday either.
14: Say, did you bring enough for both of us, though? I adore those banana and horseradish sandwiches you make. I like it better than a bowl of milk with raw liver in it. I'm making my own self chick here.
15: Well, I was hoping you'd take me out to some classy restaurant to eat.
14: Oh, those back doors all look the same. I don't care much for those snooty restaurants, you know. You go in and you have to wear a necktie. And I look pretty silly with a necktie on. Especially without a shirt.
15: Oh, Clem, when did you get the new potbelly stove?
14: Well, that ain't a potbelly stove. That's Rod O'Connor.
17: Hello, Daisy June.
15: Well, hello, Mr. O'Connor. How charming to see you again.
14: Oh, she's always, every time she meets another man, she puts on airs. Which reminds me, I ought to open the window in here.
16: That truck wasn't out in front.
15: Would you care to kiss my hand, Mr. O'Connor?
1: Well, certainly, Daisy June.
15: Wait till I remove my glove. Oh, I dropped it.
14: And that's your best catcher mitt, too. How you can lift those big pails with that glove on, I'll never know. Daisy June, how dare you to let another man kiss your hand?
15: Oh, now, don't be jealous, Clem. You're the only one I let kiss me on the lip.
14: That's just it. I want the same breaks that the rest of the guys get.
1: Oh, don't get mad, Clem. Daisy June and I mean nothing to one another.
14: Oh, yeah? Well, I'll show you can't pull that stuff off on me, you Hollywood coyote. Coyote.
15: Clem, why are you rolling up your sleeve?
14: I'm trying to find my arm.
1: Look, Clem, before you start anything, take a look at my fist. It's bigger than your head.
14: Yeah, but it's not as pointed. Get ready to defend yourself, O'Connor.
1: Clem, this is silly. I'm not trying to take your girl away from you.
15: That's right, Clem. You're the only man in my life.
14: Well, I happen to know different.
15: Oh?
14: I was past your place last night, and I happened to peek in. I'm a regular peeping Tom, you know. Of course, one night I peeped when I should have Tommed. Anyhow, I looked in the window and I saw a man sitting at my place at your table. He was eating peas with my knife and drinking coffee cooled from my saucer. Our engagement is off. Give me back my cigar band. Oh. That's better than what's here.
15: Clem, that was my paw.
14: Yeah?
15: He's just come home from sea.
14: Well, I was wondering what that dinghy was parked in the driveway for.
15: I told Paul all about you and me and he, and he says you and me's been courting long enough. Or stop.
14: How did you ever get on? If anybody's got a Ouija board, we'll figure this out.
15: He figures it's high time we's married.
14: Well, is that what that old got around to? He wants us to get married, huh? What's he trying to do? Sicken us towards each other?
15: And I agree with Pa. I want to be the mother of your children.
14: Well, this is silly. I don't have any children. Say to me, wouldn't you like to have me for your wife?
15: Wouldn't you like to have me for your wife?
14: Well, I don't have a wife either.
15: Oh, now,
14: Jimmy, what would she do with you?
15: You know what I mean. I want a wedding just like all my girlfriends, with bridesmaids and orange blossoms.
14: Yeah, and white shotguns.
1: Hey, speaking of shotguns, here comes a guy carrying one now.
15: Oh, Clem, it's Pa.
14: Oh?
15: He said he was going to look you up. And he's got a justice of the peace with him.
14: Oh, well, what's them notches in the gun for?
15: Them's for my sister's husband.
14: Oh?
15: Run for your life, Clem.
14: Oh, well, I'll fool him. I'll stand in the store window and he'll think I'm a dummy.
17: You could fool me.
14: Read what's there.
15: Now, stand still, Clem. Pa's looking in the window now, and the justice of the peace is getting his book out. He's aiming his gun. Duck, Clem!
14: Well, how about that? He took one look at me and then shot the justice of the peace.

0: Gee, I forgot to ask Clem and Daisy June if they saw Skelton. Oh, well. See, I wonder what that crowd's doing over there in the corner. I'll go have a look.
1: Good afternoon, ladies and gentlemen. This is your Man on the Street broadcast. Today, I'm going to ask the people passing by what they think of the disappearance of Red Skelton. Now, here's an intelligent-looking citizen. Pardon me, sir. What is your name? What is your name, please?
2: Oh, wouldn't you like to know?
1: Oh, come now. Get up off your knees and answer my question. My name is Pat McGee, and what's yours?
2: Make mine a beer.
1: No, I'm asking you your name, and please don't breathe in my face. You're singeing my eyelashes.
2: My name is Willie Lump Lump. That's spelled with two lumps. You can pronounce it much better with a pretzel in your mouth.
1: Lump Lump?
2: Yeah.
1: Well, I've never heard that name before.
2: Well, eventually you don't... Evidently you don't... Close. Evidently you don't listen to the police calls. I'm mentioned every night.
1: Tell me, what nationality are you? Scotch-Irish?
2: No, this part scotch and the other part soda. A twist of lemon, of course.
1: Are you married?
2: Well, yes, but nobody's perfect, you know. Can we talk about something pleasant?
1: How did you meet your wife?
2: Well, it was very romantic. We were both diving for the same cigar butt at the same time. And our head bumped. See? Well, I sat there looking at her spellbound. And I had never seen a woman like that before. In fact, I didn't think she was a woman. She sat there smiling at me, twirling her mustache. You know? And from the first moment, I couldn't escape her charm. She had me bound and gagged before I could scream for help.
1: I say, she sounds exciting.
2: Oh, yes, yes. She's from high society, you know. She could curdle the cream of society at 20 paces. Yeah, she comes from an old Skid Row family, you know. You don't happen to have a toothpick on you, do you? I got a cork stuck in my teeth. My father died a beautiful death, you know.
1: He did.
2: Choked on a cork.
1: Tell me, Mr. Lump Lump, what do you do for a living?
2: I'm a door-to-door salesman. I sell doors to doors. No, I'm a mousetrap test pilot. I test mousetraps before they leave the factory, you see. My mother-in-law asked for a recommendation. They asked her if I was a man or a mouse, and she told them that I got the job.
1: Is it hard work testing mousetraps?
2: Oh, no, no, no, no. 8 hours a day, I do nothing but sneak up on traps and nibble at the cheese until it snaps and bends me down. My nose is taking an awful beating. Awful beating. You know, all my nose ain't there, but I don't mind. With things around Washington the way they are, things don't smell too good anyway. I think I'm going to have to retire pretty soon. I've been playing the part of a mouse so long that lately I've been running into a hole every time I see a cat coming. And every time I walk into a room, women, they jump up on a chair and they scream, you know. Why, when I walk in front of anybody, they consider it bad luck. Yeah. I'm getting trap happy.
1: Well, now, Mr. Lump Lump, tell our listeners, if we still have any, just what you think about the disappearance of Red Skelton. Do you think he was kidnapped?
2: No, I don't. I do not think he was kidnapped.
1: You don't?
2: No, I don't. I have a feeling that he was not kidnapped. Do you know what I think?
1: What?
2: Well, if I knew, do you think I'd be asking you? I tell you what I think it happened. I think he blew town. I heard his show on the radio, and it adds up.
1: Well, do you think someone will find him soon?
2: If they do, so help me, I will get him if it's the last thing I do. Believe me, I will get him if it's the last thing I do. I will get him. And you still step aside so I can crawl out of here.
0: I think I'll go out to Junior's house and see if they've seen Skelton. Oh, there's a cab parked over there. Hey, taxi.
3: Did you ring, sir? Did you ring?
0: Well, Cauliflower McPug, the battling bird boy. How come you're driving a cab, Cauliflower?
3: Well, I'm driving it from my grandma, you see. Mm-hmm. It's her cab. You see, I'm taking over. She's skating in the roller derby tonight.
0: Your grandmother roller skates?
3: Oh, sure, she has to skate. She's too old to walk. Don't answer the phone. Don't answer that. I know who's calling. They've been calling all day. I answered before you got here, and I don't want to talk to her again.
0: Her?
3: Yeah.
0: I didn't even hear the phone ring.
3: See, it's ringing again. Yeah, but I know it's driving you nuts, but don't answer it. Be strong, boy. You are strong, but the wrong kind of strong, you know? It's that blonde. She keeps calling me up. She wants me to come over and play canasty with her.
0: Let me get this straight.
3: Yeah?
0: You answer a phone that isn't even ringing, and a blonde wants you to come up and play canasty with her.
3: Yeah.
0: Did you ever go?
3: Just once. I was curious, you know. You know how it is.
0: Mm-hmm.
3: How is it?
0: Was the blonde really there?
3: Yeah, boy, she was beautiful. She was 5'2", nice shape, a real, will you tell me what somebody wrote in there? She's real friendly, you know, the pally type, you know.
0: Oh, yes. Well, Cauliflower, if that phone ever rings again and I don't hear it, would you let me answer it?
3: Oh, do you no good. She only goes for the tall, tall, punchy type, you know. Hey, did you hear about all my fights being televised now? I'm going to be televised.
0: Televised?
3: Yeah, I'm going to be on television.
0: Oh.
3: How about that? I'm being sponsored by a mortuary. It's Martin Final Undertaking Farm. Yeah, at the end of every bout, I get laid there in the ring while they read the commercials.
0: I thought you'd given up fighting by
3: now. Oh, I couldn't do that. Fighting's in my blood. What's left of it? Did you hear about my fight in St. Louis last week? At the end of a minute and a half, I was still on my feet. So they stopped the fight and gave me a saliva test. They thought I was hopped up, you know.
0: Yeah.
3: They didn't know I always looked this way. But I really had that other bum baffled, you know. I was using a new stance. See? I fought standing on my head.
0: Well, didn't the other guy complain?
3: Let's turn the page and find out. He didn't even know the difference. I looked the same from every angle, you know. Well, finally, this bum decided he would fight standing on his head, too. So naturally, the referee got into the spirit of the thing, and he was standing on his head. Well, sir, you should have seen us slugging it out. Chin to chin, tongue to tongue. It was really something, I'm telling you. There we were, and the audience, they wasn't standing on their feet. They was all on their head. They could get a better view, you see. The judge had a hard time figuring out who won the fight.
0: Well, when it was all over, what was the final decision?
3: The doctor said I would live. I was hoping I'd win, though. I wanted to win for my kid that was born yesterday.
0: You and your wife have a new baby?
3: Well, sure. You don't think we got a second-hand one, do you?
0: Oh, boy, are you punchy.
3: I'm punchy. You think I've sprung my mainspring, huh? You should see that rattler that lives next door to me. Boy, his head really squeaks. Every Saturday, you see, mm-hmm. He goes out in front of his house and he starts digging weeds.
0: Well, what's wrong with that?
3: That's the mitt out there. I know. I mow his lawn every Saturday.
0: Cauliflower, did you hear about Red Skelton's disappearance?
3: Well, yeah, but there's nothing to worry about. I happen to know he's okay.
0: How do you know?
3: I have wings.
0: I want to know.
3: A little bird told me. I hope he don't... There he goes blabbing off his mouth again. I hope he doesn't tell my wife about that blonde that keeps calling me up.
0: Look, Bert Brin, can you drive me over to Junior's house?
3: Sure, hop in. There you go. Wait a minute, I gotta shoot these canaries out of the back seat. Come on, outside. Okay, you can get in now. Careful where you set to.
0: Okay. Hey, Gulliver, are you sure you know how to drive this cab?
3: Certainly I do. I flunked my California driver's test. I should know how to drive.
0: You're driving with a car in reverse.
3: I know. I got the gas tank filled with Sheratan. And Sheratan spelled backward means forward. Whoop! Oop, no, I knew it. See, that's what you get for making me hurry.
0: Now, why did you pull over to the curb and stop?
3: Well, didn't you hear that cop blow his whistle? He's probably going to nab me because I didn't stop at that railroad crossing back there.
0: What railroad crossing?
3: Didn't you hear that bell ringing at the crossing? You know, they must hide them things pretty good, you know. I come to a railroad crossing and I hear the bell ringing, but when I stop, there's never any train coming.
0: Oh, come on, let's go.
3: Yeah, okay. I'll go when that good humor man goes by me. That guy's been following me all day, driving me nuts with him bells.
0: Oh, I get it.
3: Go on by, will ya?
0: I'm gonna get out and walk.
3: Yeah. So long. Only thing I can say to you, brother, it must be an awful feeling to walk around conscious like you are. You know, at times I have a feeling I'm going sane. Oh, there's a 5 o'clock whistle. I better get back to the garage.
0: Gee, the more I hang around that McPug, the more I think I'm beginning to hear things. I could swear I hear Dave Rose and his orchestra playing.
2: Brother, what a strong union you got.
3: Boy, this bicycle sure go fast since I make a hot rod out of it. Whee!
4: Junior, stop riding the tricycle in the house. You're liable to break something.
3: Oh, how right you is. How right you is.
4: Junior, what did you break? Oh, my good lamb.
3: Well, I can't help it if it was jaywalking.
4: How can you be so reckless?
3: Well, I don't tell you, officer. You might as well. No use fibbing to you because you're going to smell it on me breath anyway, you know. I have been driving under the influence of a popsicle.
4: Well, let me tell you something.
3: Right.
4: I'm going to make you pay for that lamp out of your piggy bank.
3: Oh, please. Now, let's not get mortuary. Oh. Let's not get mercenary. Either way, we're dead anyway. It might put a widow dent in me, a widow account, but I can stand the shock. I is loaded, kiddo. I got almost 65 cents in me piggy bank.
4: I have news for you.
3: Yeah?
4: The lamp costs $32.75.
3: Well, what's the price of glue these days?
4: Never mind. I'll just take it out of your allowance every week until the lamp is paid for. Now, get that tricycle out of here. I'll open the door for you.
3: Okay, open the door. Here I come. Here I come. That's you, fat boy. How do you like that? I hit him and knocked him into the other studio. Yeah, Fatso O'Connor, what are you doing hogging the doorway, hog?
4: Rod, are you all right?
0: Well, I was just about to ring the doorbell, trusting soul that I am.
3: What's the matter? Couldn't you find it? When you going to get up, or do I have to call a truck to tow you away, hippo boy?
0: Junior, why do you always see him the way you call him?
4: Junior, that's enough.
3: Must not be so fast tonight. They may want to laugh at one of me.
4: Come in, Rod.
3: Yeah.
0: I've been looking for Red Skelton. I just wondered if you'd seen him.
3: We never could see him.
4: I heard over the air that he was missing.
3: Yes.
4: Maybe you ought to hire a detective to look for him.
3: Your whole family's nuts. Mm-hmm.
4: Well, maybe. We are not nuts.
3: You are nuts.
4: We are not.
3: Okay, then that whistle blowing's for nothing.
0: Maybe we should hire a detective, but, gee, detectives charge so much. I want to find Skelton, but not if it's going to be expensive.
3: Well, now, I happen to know a good disinfective. He can... That only charges $32.75.
4: Who's that, dear?
3: Me, your widow delinquent son.
4: You? A detective?
3: Yes.
4: Oh, a junior.
3: Boy, don't laugh. You can call me Sam Bulldozer. I am much better than that Sam Spade, Effie.
4: Oh!
3: Wait till you hear me. I'll go disguise myself. You wait right here, will you?
4: Oh, now let's humor him, Rod. We don't want to hurt his feelings.
0: Well, I'll go along with a gag, and I wish I could gag him.
4: Shh. Here he comes. Now act impressed.
3: Wait, I'm back, Mummy.
4: Oh, Junior, what a wonderful disguise.
3: Yes.
4: I'd hardly recognize you. How did you do it?
3: I shaved.
4: You what?
3: I shaved your fur coat. Yeah, I shaved all the dirt off me face with a wash rag, you know, you see? Now we will start disinfecting right now. Now, here's me magnifying glass. I look through this and I can find some clues. It make everything look twice as big as it really is. Oh, no, no, no!
4: Junior, what's wrong?
3: I was looking at an ant. It scared me.
0: Junior, I thought you were going to find Red Skelton.
3: I is, but first I got to find some fingerprints. Now, here, some on the box of candy look awful suspicious.
4: Oh, well, they must be mine. I'm the only one that's allowed to touch that candy.
3: No, no, these are too little to be yours.
4: I said no one is allowed to touch the candy but me.
3: Well, I said it is suspicious. Wait, trap myself.
4: So, you admit you've been in my candy?
3: No, I was only looking for clues. Clues with soft centers, of course.
0: Look, Lorraine, we're wasting time. Junior isn't going to help us find Skelton.
3: Oh, no, I got news for you, slop boy. As we say in the Skunk Patrol, I has picked up a scent. And it's this squip.
4: Why are you sniffing the floor like that?
3: Don't ask questions. Just follow me. I'll take you to right where Red Skelton is. He was here a while ago.
4: Now I know why his father always wants to take him along when he goes quail hunting.
3: Ooh.
0: Yes, look how fast he can run on his hands and knees. Gee, he'll wear his nose off on that cement, though. Oh, come on, let's follow him.
3: Well, kiddo, I hope I'm still on the right trail, but there's an air wick that keeps lousing me up, you know.
0: Well, let's give up, Lorraine. We've been following for 6 blocks now.
4: Wait a minute, look, Rod. Junior stopped, and he's pointing like a hunting dog.
0: Well, I wonder why he's pointing at that movie theater.
4: Junior, do you think Red Skelton's in there?
3: I'll bet me bottom yo-yo on it. Look what picture's playing there.
0: 3 little words.
3: Yes.
0: Say, maybe you got something there, Junior.
3: Yes.
4: Well, that's funny. They have pictures of Fred Astaire, Vera Ellen, and Arlene Dahl, but none of Red Skelton.
3: Well, if you had a jewelry store, would you put salami in the window?
0: Well, come on, let's go in.
3: Yes.
4: But the theater doesn't open for a couple of hours yet.
0: Well, let's look in anyway. Here, we'll go through this side door.
4: Oh, my goodness, it's so dark in here. Can't see anything. Where did Junior go? Here, Junior, here. Let me hold your ear so you won't get lost.
0: Ow, let go of my ear.
4: Oh, sorry, Rob. Now, where did Junior disappear to?
3: Boy, you had me scared.
0: Here's a light switch. I'll turn on some lights.
3: Here he is, Mummy, up here. Look, look, an acrobat. Look, look.
4: Look, Rod, he's walking along the guardrail of the balcony.
3: Yes.
4: Junior! Yes. Get down from
3: well,
4: there!
3: Well, don't yell. You scared me, too.
4: Junior, be careful. You're liable to fall down on the seats and ruin the upholstery.
3: Yes. You sure love me, don't you, kiddo? Hey, Mummy, look what I found.
4: Oh, look, he's got a reel of film. Don't unwind it, Junior.
3: Well, you're a little late with your instructions, kiddo. I missed a cartoon last Saturday, the 5th time. So I thought I would just unroll it and see what it's all about. It don't look so interesting without the popcorn.
4: That does it. I'm coming after you.
3: Okay, come on.

0: keep coming. I've hidden the cheap seats. What's the matter, kid? You slowing down? It's the biggest theater you ever seen in your life, huh?
1: Mercy, look at this film all over the balcony.
0: Yeah.
1: They'll never get it back together, right?
0: Well, the plot will be better that way, believe me.
1: Oh, Junior, I'm taking you right home when I know how this plot's going to turn out.
0: I know how it's going to turn out. Boy gets hairbrush in the end.
1: Yes!
0: Let's go, Warden.
2: What is that for? I break the monotony.
3: Say, Junior was right. There's Skelton sitting in the front row of the theater asleep. Hey, Red!
0: Yeah? Oh, Rod, where have you been?
3: Where have I been?
0: Yeah, where's everybody been?
3: Where have you been? We've been looking all over for you. You've been gone for 2 days.
0: 2 days? Gee, I came in here to see my picture, and after the sixth time, I fell asleep. You know, it just wears me out, starting off the applause every time I come on the screen.
3: Now, ladies and gentlemen, until next Sunday.
0: This is Fred Kelsey. Good night now, and thanks for listening.
4: Ladies and gentlemen, the secret word tonight is bread. B-R-E-A-D.
5: Really?
4: You bet your life.

0: The DeSoto Plymouth Dealers of America present Groucho Marx in You Bet Your Life, the comedy quiz series produced and transcribed from Hollywood. And here he is, the one, the only...
1: Groucho!
2: Hey, that's me, Groucho Marx, the Queen of the May. Thank you. Well, here I am again with $1,500 for one of our couples. George Fenneman, who's first?
0: We invited some girl gas station attendants and some hot rod drivers to the program. And just before we went on the air, our studio audience selected Miss Dorothy Donata and Don Steadman. And here they are. Folks, meet Groucho Marx.
2: Welcome, kids, for the DeSoto Plymouth Dealers. And if you say the secret word, you'll split $100 in cash between you. It's a common word, something you see every day. A hot rod driver and a girl service attendant, eh? Dorothy Donata, I presume you're the girl service attendant?
3: Yes, I am, sir.
2: I thought so. You're wearing pumps, that's why. Where are you from, Dorothy?
3: Oh, I'm from the beer and pretzel capital of the world, Reading, Pennsylvania.
2: Oh. There's a drunk in the first row. Right? And, Don Steadman, you're the hot rod driver. Where are you from? Hot Springs?
4: No, sir. I'm from the Sooner State, Oklahoma.
2: You both look like fairly new models. Don, how old are you?
4: 22.
2: 22. And what's your age, Dorothy?
3: 22.
2: Well, you still got the original paint job, huh? Are you married, Dorothy?
3: No, I'm not.
2: Why not?
3: Oh, I still have time yet.
2: So have I. Shall we dance? Why aren't you married, Don?
4: Well, I still got a little ways to go.
2: Well, if you're driving a hot rod, it won't be long before you'll get there. How do you go about building one of your highway rockets?
4: Well, you rebuild the front end, put in new kingpins and new shocks all the way around, and... Then you have to change the gears in your differential. You've got to get your manifold. Some of them are running four pots this year.
2: No, what?
4: Some of them are running four pots now.
2: Well, I've been half-potted, but I didn't know anything. What is a pot, anyhow?
4: It's a carburetor.
2: Why don't you call it a carburetor?
4: Well, that's just like building a stock car.
2: I see. You're too snobbish to call it. Well, what else? What else do they do?
4: Oh, well, there was one fellow that put two front ends, one on the front, one on the back.
2: Well, what is the object of that? That sounds...
4: Well, you'll have to admit it's different.
2: You seem to be more interested in freaks than you are in locomotion. Dorothy, how about some service? You've been standing there all this time, and you haven't even wiped my windshield. Tell me, what do you think of hot rodders?
3: Oh, I think they're swifty.
2: You think they're what?
3: Swifty.
2: Did you know you were swifty? Yeah?
4: Sure, I knew it.
2: Now, where do you attend your gas pumps, Dorothy?
3: The Gilmore Serve Yourself Service Station, Beverly Boulevard.
2: I see. Thought that's what you were there for. What do you mean, serve yourself?
3: You just serve yourself. You come in and serve your own gas and wipe your own windshield and check your own oil, and then you pay me.
2: If I'm going to do all that, I'll put the money in my own pocket and leave. Huh? You call that a service station?
3: Mm-hmm.
2: Suppose a woman drives into your station... You make her do all that work?
3: I treat the men and women alike.
2: Well, if you ever expect to get married, you're going to have to revise that policy. Not much, Dorothy, but some, huh? What do you girls call yourselves? I'm sure you don't refer to each other as girl gas station attendants, do you?
3: No, we call each other gas jockeys.
2: There's a whole new language sprung up. I'm completely out of touch with the outside world. Do you save hot rod drivers?
3: Oh, we certainly do.
2: Well, will you save me one the next time I come in there? Now, how much gas does the average hot rod driver buy?
3: Well, it all depends how much money they have in their pockets. We had one come in today that bought 3 cents worth.
2: Well, can he get out of the station with 3 cents worth? What do you do, drop it in his ear? Don, how far can you get on 3 cents worth of gas?
4: Well, I've never been that cheap.
2: Let's assume that you were broke, not necessarily cheap. Let's say you were broke and only had 3 cents. How far would you go in your car?
4: Well, I bought 5 cents worth and I got...

0: But you wouldn't be so cheap to buy 3 cents worth. What about 4 cents worth? Nothing under a nickel, huh? Okay, how far do you get on a nickel's worth of gas?
1: Oh, I almost got home.
0: You mean all the way to Oklahoma? Now, how fast can one of your hot rods travel, Don?
1: Well, if you push it, it should go between...
0: No, I mean if you're inside the car. This is where the nickel's worth of gas, I guess.
1: No, when I mean push it, I mean you got your foot in a carburetor.
0: Everything you say has another meaning. How fast did you say you could go?
1: Well, most of them are... I won't say if they push it. Most of them...
0: You can say it again if you want. I'm inured to everything now.
1: If you push it, they go from between 120 to 160.
0: Well, where do you drive 150 miles an hour? And where are you going? And what's your hurry?
1: Well, we're racing against the clock at Lake El Mirage.
0: Does the clock run alongside of you?
1: No, I mean, we're racing against time.
0: Oh, time. Well, he's kind of cute at that, isn't he? Dorothy, do you like him?
2: Sure I do. Very much.
0: Well, I like him too, Dorothy. Don, you'll have to choose between us. I'm not going to do very well, I can tell you. Dorothy, I think you'd be perfectly safe going on a ride with Don here. After all, at 150 miles an hour, he has to keep both hands on the steering wheel. Isn't that right, Don?
1: No, not necessarily.
0: Well, if the girl you take out isn't an angel, she will be by the time you get back. When you see me crossing the street, all I ask is just stop and wait for about 20 minutes, huh? Until I'm safely on the other side. How carefully do you drive, Don?
1: Well, most of the guys that drive roadsters are, 90% of them are very careful. They take pride in their cars and they drive them safe, and mechanically they are A1. We are now trying to get them off the streets from racing by driving it, having the races up at El Mirage, and they're racing against time only, and the cars are in perfect condition, and that's about it.
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1: Now let's see if you two will get a chance at the $1,500. Fenneman, tell them the rules.
0: Each of our three couples has $20. They bet as much of that 20 as they want on each of four questions. The couple that earns the most money gets a chance at the DeSoto Plymouth $1,500 question at the end of the show. Our other two couples are in a waiting room offstage, so they don't know what's happening out here.
1: Here we go. Let's see how high I can build you $20. You selected songs by Rodgers and Hart as your category, right? Here's your first question. How much of the 20 will you try?
2: 10.
1: Now, what is the title of this song? Play, Jerry. What is it? Blue Moon is right.
3: And they're on their way with $30.
1: And how much of the 30 will you bet?
4: $15.
1: $15. What is the title of this one?

0: Where or when is correct. Their climbing vouch only has $45. All right, you got $45. Here's your third question. How much of the 45?
1: $40.
0: $40. Give me the title of this one. Okay, Jerry.
2: This Can't Be Love.
0: This Can't Be Love is correct. They're really climbing now. They have $85. All right, you're right back in that hot rod now. Is your last chance to beat the other couples. How much of the 85?
2: $70.
1: $70.
0: $70. Let's see if you can identify this song.
2: And Then My Heart Stood Still.
0: My Heart Stood Still is right. And they wind up with a grand total of $155. Thanks and good luck from the DeSoto Plymouth dealer. Stick around now. You may get the chance at the big question.
3: Groucho, the secret word is still bread.
0: I know that, George.
3: Well, perhaps the next couple will say it.
0: I know that, too.
3: We invited some tax assessors to the show and
0: I didn't know that.
3: Oh. And just before we went on the air, our studio audience selected one of them, Mrs. Helen Carr. Her partner, Mr. Bill Redding, is a married man from the audience. And here they come. Folks, meet Groucho Marx.
0: Welcome to You Bet Your Life. And if you say the secret word, you'll split $100 in cash. It's a common word, something you see every day. A tax assessor, eh? That's you, Mr. Redding?
4: No, I'm a hotel clerk.
0: I thought you said you were a tax assessor.
4: No, you just said that.
0: Oh, is that where I heard it, huh? Then you're a tax assessor, Mrs. Helen Carr?
5: Yes, I am.
0: How long have you two been married?
5: I'm not married to him, no.
0: Well, don't come running to me with your trouble. Aren't you ashamed, Mr. Redding, breaking up a happy home like hers?
4: No, I just met her a few minutes ago.
0: Fast worker, eh? Where are you from, you rascal, you? Mr. Redding, where are you from?
4: Well, I'm from College View or Peanut Hill, Nebraska. That's a suburb just outside of Lincoln.
0: I didn't know Lincoln had any suburbs. Where are you from, Mrs. Carr?
5: Originally Boone, Iowa.
0: Boone, is that named after Daniel Boone?
5: Yes, it is.
0: Named after Daniel Boone.
5: Yes.
0: Do you know what he was famous for?
5: Well, no, I don't. He had a coonskin cap.
0: There's a man spent his whole life as a hero, and he wound up being identified as a fellow who wore a coonskin cap. Huh? When I die, I'll be known as an old mustache, I suppose. How long have you been married, Mr. Redding?
4: Oh, about 31 or 32 years.
0: Mm-hmm. How did you meet this poor misled wife of yours?
4: Well, at the time I was a night clerk, and I had an Excelsior motorcycle. This particular morning, while I was rushing home, and just as I scooted around the corner, why, she was stooping over to set down a pail of garbage.

0: romantic meeting.
1: I landed up mixed up with the garbage and with an injured knee, and it took me about 2 weeks before I was able to ride the motorcycle again. And during that intermission, why, she used to come around and sit on the front porch. And...
0: That's known as a Freudian slip. I used to know a girl who wore one of those. Huh? Now, Mrs. Carr, isn't it unusual for a woman to be a tax assessor?
2: Oh, no. 6 out of 7 of us are women.
0: What is the other one, a giraffe? Now, as a tax deputy, what are your duties?
2: I go around the county door to door taking statements for personal property.
0: Just what is personal property? Huh?
2: Personal property is anything you own or use.
0: That's the broadest statement I ever heard. You mean I have to pay a tax on my neighbor's shower?
2: No, not...
0: Well, I use it all the time. Now, Mrs. Carr, pretend I'm a housewife and you're making a routine call. I'll go ahead and ask me the usual questions.
2: Good morning. I want to take your statement. Do you have any real estate?
0: I have a 50-foot lot. Continue.
2: How deep is it?
0: It's about 30 feet deep. That's only at high tide. Go on.
2: Do you own any personal property?
0: Furniture? Yeah, all the furniture in my living room is new. We got it by sending in soap coupons.
2: Well, what do you have in the other rooms?
0: I have 3 million bars of soap. Well, I came clean that time. Well, now that I know all about tax assessments, let's see how well you two are going to make out with your bet your life. Now, you run your $20 into more than the other couples, and you get a chance at the $1,500 DeSoto Plymouth question. I can't tell you how much our first couple won, but Fenneman is offstage to remind our listeners.
3: The hot rod driver and the girl gas attendant earned $155.
0: Here we go. Let's see how high I can build you $20. You selected pictures on paper money as your category. Is that right?
1: That's correct.
0: Here's your first question. How much of the 20 will you try?
1: $10.
0: $10. Whose picture's on the $5 bill?
1: That's Abraham Lincoln.
0: Lincoln. You knew that from Lincoln, Nebraska.
4: They're off to a good start with $30.
0: Well, you got $30. Remember, you're going for $1,500 tonight. Now, how much of the 30 will you bet?
1: We'll bet the whole 30.
0: The whole 30. Whose picture is on the $20 bill?
1: That's Andrew Jackson.
0: Andrew Jackson is right.
4: Now they have $60.
0: Well, you're really gamblers. Now you got $60. Here's your third question. How much of the 60?
1: You bet the 60.
0: You're going to bet the 60. Whose picture is on the $10 bill?
1: That's Alexander Hamilton.
0: Alexander Hamilton.
4: They're really climbing now, Groucho. They have $120.
0: You got $120. How much of the $120 are you going to pay? You're going to bet.
1: $120.
0: You're going to bet the whole works, huh? Whose picture is on the $1 bill?
1: George Washington.
0: George Washington.
4: And they wind up with a grand total of $240.
0: Thanks and good luck from the DeSoto Plymouth dealers. Now, we'll soon know who gets the chance at the $1,500 question.
4: You know, friends, when you're out driving in a long automobile trip, keep in mind that there are more than 3,000 DeSoto Plymouth dealers from coast to coast.
0: Fenneman, don't you know when a person's driving a car, he's supposed to keep his mind on the road?
4: Well then, folks, when you're at home, thinking about that trip in your car, remember there's a DeSoto Plymouth dealer near you.
0: I can practically feel his hot breath on my spare tire.
4: That's just the warmer weather ahead, Groucho, and it's just one more reason why you should drive in to a DeSoto Plymouth dealer.
0: Touché, Fenneman. Now let's get back to You Bet Your Life. Who's ahead?
4: Well, the tax assessor and the married man are leading with $240, and the secret word is still bread. We invited some game wardens and some commercial fishermen to the program tonight, and just before we went on the air, our studio audience selected warden Walter Shannon and fisherman Vince Devlahovich. And here they are. Gentlemen, meet Groucho Marx.
0: Welcome, boys, to the DeSoto Plymouth dealers. And if you say the secret word, you'll divide $100 in cash between you. It's a common word, something you see every day. A commercial fisherman and a game warden, eh? What is your name?
5: Devlahovich.
0: Devlahovich, huh? What is that? What is that, Russian?
5: No, that's Yugoslavian.
0: Yugoslavian, huh? Are you from Yugoslavia?
5: I was born here, San Pedro.
0: Are you a skipper or a member of the crew?
5: I'm a skipper.
0: A skipper, huh? Could you skip around for me here? Did you ever wear a Schiaparelli gown or a hat or anything? You'd think they'd pay to come in, wouldn't you? You're the game warden, Mr. Shannon?
6: Yes, sir.
0: Mm-hmm. Well, tell me, warden. This sounds like old times, me calling you. Warden, what are your principal duties?
6: Our principal duties are to watch people who are hunting and fishing.
0: Oh, a television fan, eh? Or as we say in the business, TV. That means terrible of audible, huh? Ah, there are still diehards that listen to radio. Why do you watch people fishing and hunting? Haven't you got anything better to do, Mr. Shannon?
6: To see if they violate the fish and game laws.
0: Well, can't they violate it without you watching them? What kind of laws do they violate?
6: They catch and hunt out of season, catch fish out of season, sometimes shoot females.
0: What kind of females?
6: Such as does, deer.
0: Does females, you mean? What do you mean by does females?
6: And the deer, does females are called does.
0: What about dem females? Or dumb females, that's even more accurate, eh? Now, Warden, what gives you the most trouble on your job?
6: As a rule, people hunting and fishing out of season.
0: Mm-hmm. Now, when is the deer season?
6: In the southern part of the state here, it runs from about August 7th to October 15th.
0: Well, how can the deer tell when it's open season?
6: Well, I suppose by the bullets whizzing by.
0: I guess that's true, huh? And they know for sure when they see the hunters dropping like flies, too. Now, mackerel bait, around here, where is the best place to catch sardines?
5: In the ocean.
0: No, what I meant was, in what part of the ocean do you catch sardines?
5: Well, offshore of San Diego up to Santa Barbara City.
0: What kind of fish do you catch?
5: Mostly sardines and tuna.
0: Now, how much do you get for your tuna?
5: Well, the elephant tuna, you get $310 a ton. When we get a load of tuna, which is 90 ton, we split the money. The crew gets 65% of the share, and the boat gets 35%.
0: The boat walks up and asks for it? Anything unusual ever happen to you when you're off on one of these fishing trips?
5: Well, yes. A couple of months ago, we were pinched by the game warden in for
0: well, where did he pinch you?
5: Well, we were supposed to be fishing in Santa Monica Bay, but
0: what happened?
5: Well, we paid a fine. Each crew member paid a $25 fine.
0: And the boat pays part of it, too?
5: Yes.
0: The boat walks right down to the police station. That's a very intelligent boat, you know. That? I don't know what you need a crew for at all. Well, I know all about fishing and hunting. Now, let's see how well you two make out in the battle for the $1,500 question. You beat the other two couples, and you win the chance at all that money. I can't tell you how much our first couples won, but Fenneman's going to remind our listeners.
3: The tax assessor and the married man are ahead with $240.
0: Here we go. Let's see how high I can build you $20. You selected national parks as your category. Is that right? All right. Now talk right up into the microphone. How much of the $20 you're going to try?
5: $10.
0: $10. And what state is Hot Springs National Park?
6: Arkansas.
0: Arkansas is right.
4: All right, Rocco, with $30.
0: All right. Remember, you're going for $1,500 tonight. How much of the $30 will you try?
6: 25?
0: 25. In what state is the Everglades National Park?
6: Florida.
0: Florida is correct.
4: Now they have $55.
0: $55. Here's your third question. How much are the 55?
6: 50.
0: 50. In what state is Zion National Park?
6: Utah.
0: Utah is right.
4: Now they have $105.
0: Now you got $105. Here's your last chance to beat the other couples. How much are the 105?
6: 100.
5: It's okay with me.
6: 100.
0: Okay. In what state is Mammoth Caves National Park?
6: Kentucky.
0: Kentucky is right.
4: And they wind up with a grand total of $205. And that means the tax assessor and the married man with $240 get the chance at the DeSoto Plymouth $1,500 question.

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1: Here we go for $1,500. You ready?
2: Yes, sir.
1: I'll give you 15 seconds to decide on a single answer between you, so think carefully and please, no help from the audience. Here it is. The Pony Express took 9 days to travel from St. Joseph, Missouri to the Western Terminal. For $1,500, what was the western end of the Pony Express run?

0: What is the answer you two have decided upon?
1: Salt Lake.
0: I'm sorry. It's Sacramento, California. So that means the big question next week will be worth $2,000. Well, you lost the big money, but you won $240 in the quiz. Congratulations and thanks to both of you.
2: You Bet Your Life is a John Goodell production, transcribed from Hollywood, directed by Robert Dwan and Bernie Smith. Music by Jerry Fielding. Be sure to tune in again next Wednesday night at this time for the Groucho Marx Show, You Bet Your Life, presented by the more than 3,000 DeSoto Plymouth dealers of America. And remember, all dealers who sell DeSoto also sell Plymouth. Two great cars, both products of the Chrysler Corporation. And don't forget, next week, the big question will be worth $2,000.
0: Well, Bing Crosby's champing at the bit, so good night, folks, and remember...

Here's a tip from the National Safety Council. Two of the most important rules of the road are courtesy and common sense. This is George Fenneman, signing off for the more than 3,000 DeSoto Plymouth dealers from coast to coast.

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Log entry, the catch Scarlet Queen, Philip Kearney, master. Position 6 degrees 5 minutes north, 118 degrees 30 minutes east. Wind light, sky fair. Remarks, cleared port of Sandakan, British North Borneo, after departure threatened by outside complications. Reason for trouble, the fat trader in the sword from Apo Kajan.

0: The water was like rippled brass the afternoon we pushed through Ballaback Strait, looking like a racing yacht under all the sail we'd rigged to catch the dwindling northeast trades. Our mission in Sandakan was simple: to take on stores and to get further sailing orders from a man named Miles Channing. And with the promise of shoreside heat that the molten sun was offering us now, the faster that mission was accomplished, the better. We swung around a point of land rotten with mangrove swamp and stood into Sandakan Bay and through the Red Rock Gate into the harbor. And after another half hour of dodging sampans and outriggers with their ornately colored sails, we found mooring at the British North Borneo Company's docks. Seen Miles Channing before, but I assumed that he was the slight, white-shirted man who stood on the dock while we came alongside and walked to a position abreast of me to give me a hail.
1: Which one's the skipper?
0: I am. Are you Channing?
1: Not on your life. I'm Gilly. I just stepped into the opening he left in the office. Channing was killed last night.
0: What's the story?
1: I don't know. Nobody heard of a Dyak coming this far hunting heads for 50 years. But that's what it looks like, because that's the part of him they took.
2: And so Mutual continues The Voyage of the Scarlet Queen, written by Gil Dowd and Bob Tallman, and starring Elliot Lewis. The Scarlet Queen, proudest ship to plow the seas, bound for uncharted adventure. Every week, a complete entry in the log, and every week, a league further in the strange voyage of the Scarlet Queen.

0: I left my chief mate Gallagher in charge of the ship as soon as it was secure and followed Gilly up into Sandakan. We paralleled the waterfront, passing through the welter of races that make up the population and their living places, as varied as the type of the people. At the end of one street, there was a pier jutting out into the bay, bordered on each side by a fringe of oriental booths, open-air markets, and small tin-roof frame buildings. To one of these last, Gilly led me, and hanging out over the door was a sign that was by this time familiar to me. China Traders, Kang and Son. A slight Chinese glanced up from a desk as we went in, and the white man who was lighting an oil lamp against the approaching evening was old. From his shoulders hung a shapeless white duck coat. And from the corners of his mouth ran two brown tobacco stains.
1: Oh, yes. This is Connie, the skipper. Meet V.L. Trodmore.
0: Hello, Mr. Trodmore.
2: I've been Channing's assistant. This is Kim, the office clerk.
0: How are you, Kim?
3: Oh, very happy, Captain Connie, having heard much good talk of you.
0: Thanks, Kim. Now, what's the story on Channing, Trodmore?
2: A cruel one. I found him this morning when I came to the office. I found him. What was left of him. He was lying right there.
0: What's this talk about a Dyak headhunting party?
2: There's more than talk, Captain. Here's the Mandow that cut poor Channing down. The B&B company already traced it to the Dyaks of Apokajan.
0: The heavy sword he held up for me to see had a blade about 2 feet long by 3 inches wide, whetted to razor sharpness on one side and broadening to almost a quarter of an inch on the other. At the top of the ivory handle was a male human figure from which hung a dozen or more tufts of what looked like human hair. And into the grip below him were embedded a number of gems of varying colors and brilliance. The blade had new, dull reddish stains a few inches from the tip.
2: So as sure as I'm standing here, poor Channing's head is on its way to the smoke and fire to be howled at and danced around by them devils for 8 days of Mamarulu celebration. The company ought to turn the garrison out after them.
0: Yeah. Have you notified Kang?
2: Yes, but I've got no answer yet. In the meantime, Gilly and I are doing the best we can.
0: Yeah, you got some stores for me?
1: I'll take care of them, V.L. You can give me a hand, Kim.
3: Oh, yes, sir, Mr. Gilly.
1: The stone was back here, Skipper.
0: Yeah. Trodmore.
2: Yeah?
0: I was wondering why, out of all the places in town, your Dyaks came here for their head.
2: I wondered myself, Captain. But who can answer why? The Dyaks don't even know their own mind.
0: An hour and a half later, it was dark, and I went back to the ship after sending a wagon load of stores down to her and stopping to cable Kang the story on Channing myself. The sight of the Queen resting easily at her berth, with her masthead lights shining cleanly in the murk, gave me the only lift of the sultry night so far. Nielsen was standing gangway watch, and he grinned at me as I came aboard.
4: Muggy night, Captain.
0: Yeah. Stores get aboard all right?
4: Yes, sir. And a visitor, too.
0: Visitor?
4: A big fat fella. He's in the cabin with the chief. He gave the gangway a real test when he came aboard.
0: I knew what Nielsen meant when I saw the expanse of flesh sprawled in one of my cabin chairs. His head was bald and sweat-spotted. He was mopping his flabby face with a damp handkerchief. Pinkly sunburned arms hung out of the short sleeves of his shirt, folds of flesh hanging from the elbows. And massive, pinkly, sunburned legs emerged from a tent-like pair of white shorts.
5: This is Mr. Whitehead, Skipper.
0: Ah, hello.
6: Indeed, a warm pleasure, Captain Carney.
0: Now, sit still. Don't get up.
6: Thank you, Captain. You're an understanding man. In these latitudes, even breathing is an effort for one cursed with my heft. Your hand, sir.
0: Yeah. Glad to know you.
6: Your chief officer kindly offered me the hospitality of your ship so that I might wait for an audience with you. It's in regard to a matter of great importance to me and of no little potential profit to you.
0: Go right ahead.
6: You have, I believe, heard of the sword from Apokajan?
0: Yeah. It only killed the man I came down to Sandakan to see.
6: It what?
0: That's right, Red. It's a great weapon.
6: Captain Carney, I would give you $500 American if you would but place that sword in my hands.
0: That's a lot of dough.
6: After faithfully following its trail to the caverns of Sed Yang, I am most willing to pay the price. This sword is history, gentlemen. should rest through the centuries in some hallowed museum.
0: Huh?
6: Its story reaches back to the almost legendary Raja Bali Kajang, who ruled Borneo in the year 200 B.C. It was his hand that swung it in battle.
7: You saw the sword, Captain?
0: Yeah, I saw it.
7: You lingered over the hilt from which hung the hair of the 13 victims of Bali Kajang?
0: Not quite, no.
7: Tell me, Captain, did it not carry the figure of the great god Siva?
0: I don't know. It was an ivory figure of a man wearing a cone-shaped hat, whatever it was.
7: Ah, Siva, among the highest of the deities. Channing wrested it from the Senyang caverns, far above the headwaters of the Kajang River. He beat me there by only 2 days.
0: So?
7: Who knows? Perhaps the spirit smiled kindly upon me. Had I found it, perhaps at this moment it would be my head slung over the tattooed shoulder of some savage.
0: Like Channing's, you mean?
7: Yes. By the merest warping of fortune, it was not I, but Channing who became the Parib, one who offended the spirits. They followed and killed him to right the wrong. And since the sword had acquired his evilness, they left it. But the curse has not decreased its value to us in the least. Well, gentlemen.
0: Red?
5: Sounds like an easy five to me.
0: Okay, Whitehead. We'll try it anyway.
7: Splendid, splendid. At last I can see the favorable completion of a long quest. Oh. Now, here is $100.
0: Yeah?
7: Not knowing the true value of the sword, I believe Trotmore and Gilly will leap to accept it as the most equitable price. I trust, of course, that you will maintain a prudent silence in regard to said value.
0: Yeah, okay.
7: Splendid. You may find me at the Orange Hotel, just a stone's throw from here on Kinabalu Road. Good fortune, gentlemen, and a quick and easy turn of profit.
0: Gallagher and I watched him ease his bulk through the passageway and out onto the deck. Then we had a couple of drinks and left ourselves. We reached the pier, and against the dark water, we could see the streaks of phosphorescence outlining the hulls of a half dozen moored sampans. A few of the shops were open, but when we got farther out toward the China trader's office, the pier was almost deserted. We stopped at the door. We didn't bother to knock because nobody would have answered us. The oil lamp was still burning, but only from the clothes could I tell that the body spoiled at the foot of the desk was Kim, the Chinese clerk. He was in the same condition that Channing had been found in. And stuck into the floor in the middle of a crimson pool was the sword from Apo Kajan. I wrenched it out of the wood. Holding it as inconspicuously as possible against my leg, I followed Red back out onto the pier. We got halfway up to the foot of the pier when a figure moved out of the shadows and stopped us.
1: Hello, Skipper.
0: Hello, Gilly. You been down to the office?
1: Aye. Pretty, isn't it?
5: What the devil's going on? That's what I'd like to know.
0: It's my mate, Gallagher.
1: Aye. I saw him on the ship. I don't know what's going on. I don't know why those butchers keep coming back to the office, but I do know. I'm staying away.
0: I got the sword, Gilly. It's been used twice, so I'm getting it out of there. You mind?
1: Not at all,
0: You want to sell it or anything?
1: No, you're welcome to it, Skipper. I wouldn't be caught dead with it, but if you want it, well, it's your head.
0: He walked to the foot of the pier with us, nodded goodbye and turned one way while we turned the other and headed for the Orange Hotel, by way of all the lighted streets we could find. We sent a sarong bellboy after Whitehead, who was in the bar and who emerged from it with his puffy eyes wide open and staring in disbelief.
8: You got it! Quickly!
0: At a rumbling trot, he led us 100 yards away from the main building to his cottage. And when we were inside, he was panting and dripping from exertion and shaking as though from palsy and excitement.
8: Gentlemen, my heartiest congratulations for a task well performed.
0: We don't deserve them, Whitehead.
8: Oh, indeed,
0: the
8: indeed.
0: The Dyaks were back.
8: I'm sure I misunderstood you, Captain.
0: I don't think so. They collected another head, Kim, the Chinese clerk at the office.
8: Mr. Gallagher, surely the captain jests.
5: No, not this time. And the blasted sword was sticking in the floor beside him.
8: By Jove. Most extraordinary thing. You saw no one on the pier?
0: Just Gilly. He wouldn't take even one of your $100. He said, take the sword and welcome. Oh, here's your money.
8: You're an honest man, Captain. Had Gilly been informed, it would have been a far different story. Ah, what is danger, gentlemen? What is $100? $5,000?
7: when I have in my hands at last the sword of Apu Kajan, when I stroke the hair of Raja Bali Kajang's enemies fell 20 centuries ago, when I stroke the figure of Siva and the 17 jewels of Siva, the jewels are for the 17 sons, gentlemen. Come closer to the lights and I will name them.
0: You really do know that sword, don't you?
7: It has been my very life, Captain. See here. Here. The shining one. The diamond for the first son, Ki'i Balalanka. The ruddy one, the ruby for the second, Ki'i Balalankasyan. The pure one, the pearl for... No! No, it cannot be!
0: What's the matter?
7: No, not now!
0: Hey, what?
7: It cannot be!
0: He started with hysteria and worked through it toward insanity. His first swing with the sword shattered some glasses off a table. His eyes glazed. The sweat poured from him. He mumbled incoherently. Then he swung the sword in continual arcs from one side to the other. He hit a chair from the top and it fell in two neatly divided pieces. The table went the same way. Then he stopped.
7: You tricked me. This is not the sword of Apu Kajan.
0: Watch it, Skipper. Calm down, Whitehead. That's the sword that was there.
7: You learned the truth from Trodmore or someone else in Kang's China Trader.
0: Watch it, Skipper.
7: But you'll not stop me now. Two more heads credited to the Dyaks will matter, but listen.
0: Stay out of my way, Red! He made his lumbering rush, and the bright steel of the blade flashed in the lights again. He'd reached the insanity, swinging the sword in mad, vicious chops. Gallagher and I separated. Whitehead put an end to any idea we'd had of getting out by way of the doors when he moved toward it. And he made clear who his first victim would be when he moved back into the room toward me. I did what I could, which was nothing but slow him down. I picked up a bamboo table and threw it at him. It hit him, but if he felt that he didn't show it, his eyes glared. His great fat chest heaved and fell. And he plodded slowly towards me, the sword crossing his body. Continual slash. I was heading toward the heaviest piece of furniture in the room, a teakwood table, to try to stop him once more with that. I saw Red working his way behind him. I tried to warn him away, but he went in. His knees hit the lower part of the fat back. Whitehead shuddered for a moment and then turned toward Gallagher. I took the chance, made the teakwood table, picked it up, moved back in, and swung it into the back of Whitehead's neck. Fat man, weapon, and table landed in a heap. I followed it in, kicked the sword across the room, and turned back to Whitehead. His act was finished. He lay on the floor, one pink arm pinned under the table. It was almost a surprise when I felt for his pulse and found his heart still beating. In 10 minutes, Gallagher and I had him lashed hand and foot with everything we could find. Belts, wire torn from lamps, curtain cords, anything that would take a knot. He couldn't move an inch when we left him and headed for Trodmore's house for some answers.
2: Glad you've come, Captain Kearney. Your orders. A cable from Kuchi Kang was delivered here to you.
0: Thanks, but right now I'm interested in a fat man named Whitehead and a sword from Apo Kajan.
2: Where is Whitehead?
0: He's trussed up in his cottage at the Orange Hotel. He said that the China traders were interested in this sword. What's it all about?
2: I just got an understanding of that myself by cable from Kang. Channing was sent after the sword because it's worth not thousands, but millions of pounds every year.
5: Worth that much to a museum?
2: Is that the story Whitehead told you? No, not in museums. In diamonds. That sword is the strongest magic on Borneo. The chief that's had it will be the strongest chief on Borneo. Channing found a certain chief in the village of Long Tamaloe with unworked diamond mines that would be some of the richest in the world. In trade for the sword, the chief people would dig the diamonds and bring them here to China traders. Now do you see?
0: Yeah, vaguely. Do you think there are any Dyaks in town?
2: I don't know. I asked at the garrison. They don't know. But I do know that the sword is important to the Dyaks for what it is itself. And they would gladly kill to get it back.
5: Yeah, it looks like everybody would.
0: Yeah. Only question is, who's got it?
2: I'm afraid I can answer that, Captain.
0: Huh?
2: Channing had the copy of the sword made in case anybody would force it away from him. The original... It was hidden in one of the boxes you put aboard your ship.
5: Aboard our ship?
0: Who else knows that, Trodmore?
2: I think Kim is the only one who knew it with Channing. But Kim is dead. But, Captain, now you know the importance of the sword to China traders.
0: Yeah. I think you'd better contact the garrison and have somebody go after Whitehead.
2: Better than that, I'll go with him. I think there's no question but that he killed Channing. I'd like to be there to hear him say it. What are you going to do, Captain?
0: I think we'd better pull out of Santa Cana tonight and stand by till things cool off. With the sword aboard the ship, at least I'll feel better at sea. It was about 2 hours before dawn when we left Trodmore and headed back to the ship. On the way down, I tried to remember what we had in the way of tides and currents in Santa Cana Harbor. By the time we reached our dock, I decided that there was no reason that we couldn't cast off right away and at least get started away from this place before daylight. First thing that changed my mind was the fact that the gangway watch wasn't at his station. We ran into the second when we walked into the cabin. It was Gilly. He was lying on his back, but there was nothing dyak about the way he'd gone out. His eyes stared deadly upward, and between them was a carefully placed bullet hole. The third reason moved heavily out of a corner with an automatic clutched in his pudgy hand.
7: Our meetings are becoming not only numerous, but monotonous, Captain. And, Mr. Gallagher.
5: Yeah, yes.
7: I trust this will be the last one.
0: What'd you do with Mike Crewman, Whitehead?
7: He's trussed up in somewhat the same fashion as that in which you left me.
0: What's Gilly doing here?
7: He accompanied me. As a matter of fact, he brought me. In this order, he told me where the original sword from Apo Kajan was hidden, loosed my bonds, and then here on your ship. The scoundrel had the effrontery to bargain with me for a share of the proceeds. You see my answer between his eyes.
0: How did Gilly know where the sword was?
7: Oh, very simple, Captain, very simple. He was told by the Chinese clerk, Kim, and immediately thereupon saw to it that said Chinese clerk would reveal said location to no others. Do you follow me?
0: Yeah. We saw Kim.
7: And you don't deny that the priceless sword is here aboard your vessel? Gentlemen, the deaths of Channing and Gilly will, I hope, discourage any further cleverness on your part.
0: Okay, Whitehead. Where'd you stow those stores, Red?
5: You mean it, Skipper?
0: Yeah, I mean it.
5: Okay, Skipper. It's all here in the gun locker. £1 million a year.
0: Drag it out and we'll go through it. Red pulled the crates and boxes out of the locker and I started opening them. Under the watchful gun, dumping the contents on the deck. Whitehead wouldn't have had to bother with the automatic because I wanted to find the sword as badly as he did. I wanted to give it to him, watch him leave, and wipe my hands of the whole thing. It was there, all right. It showed up in a long box of new spring steel grappling hooks. As far as I could see, it was exactly similar to the other one. Whitehead snatched it out of my hands as though I was about to make it disappear. He took it into a brighter light. His attention was diverted for a few seconds, and Red looked at me expectantly, but I shook my head. I didn't want action. I just wanted him off my ship.
7: Ah, there's no mistake this time. The original sword of Apo Kajan.
0: Yeah, I hope you're miserably happy with it, Whitehead. I hope it brings you nothing but trouble until you stretch out.
7: Oh, come now, Captain. I must say that's an odd way to compliment my final success.
1: Not quite the final one, Whitehead.
7: Trodmore!
1: Turn round!
0: Well, Trodmore, welcome aboard. Come right in.
2: Whitehead will first drop his gun. Well, I have a steady sight on his fat spine. Then we'll talk about freedom, Whitehead. Drop it!
0: How the devil did you happen to show up, Trodmore?
2: I've been here. I came right away when I found his cottage empty. I'm a traitor myself. I waited until he had the sword in his hands. I know that freedom will now bring a good price from the fat one. How much, Whitehead? If I let you take your sword and leave the ship.
7: I have £500 with me.
2: Well, if that's all, then it has to be enough.
7: Mr. Trodmore, you're a reasonable man. You have but to reach into my hip pocket for my wallet. My part of the transaction is fulfilled.
2: All right. You can go now.
7: Well. Well. A night of extremes, gentlemen. Good fortune to you all.
5: What's going on, anyway?
0: That's the idea, Trodmore.
1: Not yet, Captain.
0: Yeah, but you're letting Whitehead go to make the $1 million deal with the sword.
2: I don't want the sword. And I hope Coochie Kang agrees even for £1 million a year. It brings too much death. Because it should never have been taken from the caverns of San Yang. Come out on deck. There's enough dawn. I'll show you something.
0: Captain. The soggy day was barely lighting the sky to the east when we stopped on deck. The harbor had not yet come to life. The pier was deserted. Trodmore held up a gnarled hand and pointed.
2: Whitehead. Watch well where he goes.
0: There was enough gray brightness to see Whitehead's fat figure walking shoreward near the foot of the pier. He reached the end of it. There was a small depression in the ground to his right. He faltered, stopped, started back. And that's when Trodmore's word rang with truth. A swarm of dark figures surged out of the depression. Bright blades glittered briefly in the dawn. The swarm scattered and disappeared, and we could see the shapeless mass that had been Whitehead sprawled on the ground. The sword brought death again.
5: Who were they, Trodmore?
2: Kenja Dayak. Down from Apokajan to get their sword and take it back to the caverns of Sen Yang. And a new head back to their kampong.
0: You said they told you at the garrison that there weren't any Kenja Dayaks in town.
2: Garrison doesn't know everything, Captain.
5: But the Dayaks do, huh?
2: What do you mean?
0: They knew just when and where to meet Whitehead. And you knew just when and where they would meet
5: him. Yeah.
0: You couldn't have passed the word along to them, could you?
2: I could have. Communication is pretty fast in Borneo. And the Kenja Dayaks and I shared the problem. Their sword and death's in my office. I could have. And I think he cheated me. I don't think there's much over 300 pounds in this wallet.

0: 9 o'clock that same morning, we'd nosed out through the muddy water of the harbor, the lighter water of Sandakan Bay, and into the clearness of the Celebes Sea. And well off the mangrove bordered coast, we picked up a trickle of the northeast trade.
1: Stand by! Commence sail!
0: The crew, bare to the waist, moved to their stations, shining wet in the humid heat.
1: With starboard sheet, make sail!
0: The mainsail crawled hopefully up toward an azure sky, reached for the wind, founded, and slowly filled. The starboard rail leaned down toward the cooling water.
1: To the jib sheets, men! Smartly now!
0: The jibs, white as snow, moved out. The mizzen went lazily to work in the light breeze, and the Scarlet Queen stood out in her easy, rocky motion towards the Macassar Straits and the port of Macassar and the Celebes below.
2: That's the best we can do with what's blowing down to us, Skipper.
0: Not much wind, Red, but we got all the ocean in the world and all the time in the world, so who cares?
2: You sound so carefree, Skipper. What's gotten into you?
0: I was thinking of how lucky we were not to have a diamond mine loading us down with a few million pounds a year.
2: Yeah. That'd be worse than being married.
0: High finance is a terrible thing.
2: Yeah.
0: You get big in the middle from sitting and small in the head from worry. And look at us.
2: Yeah, nothing to worry about but wind, which is pretty close to nothing.
0: And show me an office man that can dangle his toes in the Celebes Sea during working hours.
2: All this just because we don't have a diamond mine, Skipper?
3: Uh-huh. Now, I have to admit, it's a gruesome thought.
2: Yeah, I guess it is. Well, let's forget it. Drink, Skipper?
3: If I only had somebody to tilt the bottles for me.
0: After you, mate. After you.

0: 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Sky fair, wind light. 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

0: champion, Joe Palooka.
1: In this corner, in top fighting form, coming to you every Monday through Friday at this time in thrilling action-packed stories, America's number one hero, world's champion of boxing and of fair play, from Ham Fisher's famous comic strip, Joe Palooka. Joe Palooka's first defense of his heavyweight title since his return to civilian life ended badly for Joe, even though he won the fight. Accused of carrying Al Wilson for racketeer Blackie Ballinger, and with evidence piling up against him, attacked by two of Blackie's men, dumped unconscious into a freight car heading west, a weak, hungry, and despondent Joe now finds himself on the outskirts of the small town of Midville, a far different Joe than the world champion of 48 hours ago. In just a minute, we join Joe in his new and what is to prove exciting surroundings. But first, and now, Episode 9, The Roadside Incident. Joe Palooka, who has now decided to call himself Phil Boyle, heads down a quiet country highway to a roadside gas station and lunchroom. Very tired and a little scared, Joe enters the lunchroom where a gray-haired, middle-aged woman greets him.
2: Yes, sir. What can I do for you?
3: Well, ma'am, I was kind of hoping that maybe I'd be able to do something for you. Cut wood or something for a piece of bread and a cup of coffee. You see, I don't feel so good. I'm hungry and, well, I left all my money back in... I mean, I'm broke, too.
2: Boy, you poor boy. Well, you just come right in and sit down at the counter and I'll fix you up a couple of eggs and some orange juice and toast.
3: Well, gosh, ma'am, I don't want you to bother. I appreciate all this. Well, unless I can work for what I eat, I don't want you to fix all that.
2: Work? Well, land of Goshen, there's certainly a lot of that around here if you want to do it. I've had to take care of the gas station and lunchroom here practically all by myself now for 4 years. Oh, sometimes Sydney comes in from town, but that's only after school. Sydney doesn't like to work very hard. Of course, it's good to have someone around. Now, here's a great big glass of orange juice for you, son. By the way, what's your name?
3: Phil. Phil Boyle.
2: Yeah, certainly glad to know you, Phil. Not very talkative, are you?
3: No, ma'am.
2: Maybe if you like my food, you'll consider staying on and helping me here for a while.
3: Staying on here and helping you? Well, yes, I'd be glad to, ma'am.
2: Well, that's just fine. My name is Miss McGregor, and believe me, it's worth the best food in the house to get a good, strong man around here to help me out. Now, you eat up all you want to, and then you just rest a bit. You do look kind of tired.
3: Yes, I am kind of tired. And I guess it would be a good idea for me to stay around here for a while. I mean, to help you, Mrs. McGregor. Yes, it'd be a pretty good idea.
2: My goodness, Phil, you sure look rested after that sleep.
3: Gosh, Mrs. McGregor, you shouldn't have let me sleep so long. It's getting dark out, and I haven't done a thing around here.
2: Well, I think you needed a rest, Phil. Did you sleep all right in that bunk out in the shack? I realize it isn't much.
3: Oh, that was swell. It was fine. I couldn't have asked for anything better.
2: Well, if you still want to stay here and help out around the gas station and lunchroom, the shack out there is yours. Sorry I can't ask you into the house, but all the house is just a couple of rooms in back of the store, and my daughter Ruth is coming home from teacher's college.
3: You have a daughter that goes to teacher's college?
2: Oh, yes. Ever since Mr. McGregor died, I've been saving up so Ruth could go to college. She always liked teaching. I guess it's kind of an investment in the future to... Because, well, she'll be able to go on her own if we can't keep the place up here.
3: Why, you have a fine little place here. You should be able to keep it up all right.
2: I'm not getting any younger. And I don't think Ruth is interested in this sort of business. Now, the teacher's college is a good thing. I only wish Mr. McGregor could be around to see her get her diploma and know that she's ready to teach. Ruth has worked awful hard in college. Oh, but here I go rambling. Land of Goshen, these things don't interest you.
3: Oh, yes, they do interest me. I like to know that there are people who like to help other people. That's what teaching is, helping others.
2: You know, you're a strange boy.
3: Strange? How's that?
2: Well, you haven't said much, but when you do say something, it's... Well, it's as though you thought about things. I bet Ruth would like to talk to you.
3: Well, I'm not very good at talking, ma'am.
2: I'll tell you. Why don't you drive me to town tonight? Ruth is coming in, and we need someone to give us a hand with the luggage.
3: Sure, I'd be glad to help you if I can, Mrs. McGregor. Say, what I better do right now is get out in the back there and chop up some of that wood you have stacked. Days are getting nippier now, and, well, we have to be ready for them. You just let me know when you're ready to go to the station and pick up your daughter, Mrs. McGregor.
2: Yes, I will, Phil.
3: Mrs. McGregor?
2: Yes?
3: Do you have a pair of scissors I might use?
2: Why, yes, there's a pair in the back room.
3: I'd like to cut off some of this hair of mine. I feel kind of top-heavy.
2: Well, you can cut your hair if you want to, Phil, but you can't do it yourself, can you?
3: Oh, yes, ma'am. Just let me have your scissors, and I can manage it all right. Yes, sir, mister. Be right there. Be right with you. How many?
4: Oh, about 5 gallons. Hey. Who are you?
3: My name's Phil. Phil Boyle. I'm the new handyman around here.
4: Well, you must be pretty new. You weren't here yesterday.
3: Yes. I just got started today.
4: Hey. You look like somebody I know. Now, if you had a shave, your hair was cut different.
3: I don't believe we've ever met.
4: Oh? You planning to stick around here?
3: Yes. For a while, I guess.
4: Well, that's too bad.
3: Too bad?
4: Well, maybe not if you mind your P's and Q's. I think everything will be okay.
3: I wasn't planning to butt in anywhere.
4: Well, that sounds like a right smart boy.
3: But I wasn't planning on others butting into my affairs either.
4: Hey, now, watch it, fella, watch it. You might be big, but I'm bigger. They don't call me Butch for nothing.
3: It's been said, Mr. Butch, that the bigger they are, the harder they fall.
4: Hey, look here. If you want trouble, you've come to the right guy.
3: I don't want trouble, Mr. Butch, and I'm not coming to you or to anyone else. Check your oil?
4: Huh? Oh, yeah. Okay, grease monkey, check it. And don't forget to clean the windshield, either.
3: We aim to please the customer. Just as you say, sir.
4: So you're planning to stick around for a while, huh? Well, maybe you ought to know who the guys are that sort of run things in this part of the country.
3: Oh? You have guys that sort of run things in this part of the country, too?
4: Well, some guys get more respect than others. Being a little handier with their fists, you know.

0: will do.
1: And I think you might be surprised to know what fairness and honesty will do.
0: Hey, look. Are you trying to say that I...
2: Hello, when you get done there, will you drive the station wagon out and we'll go down to the depot and get Ruth?
1: Yes, ma'am. I'll be right with you. I just have to satisfy a customer here.
0: Oh. So you're already driving to pick up Mrs. McGregor's daughter, Ruth, huh?
1: Yes, she wants me to help her with the luggage.
0: Yeah. Ruth is a mighty sweet-looking dish.
1: I haven't met her.
0: Well, you'll know her when you see her. Only I don't want you to get interested.
1: I wasn't planning to.
0: As you see, I got my eye on that little tomato. And I don't want any extra trouble. Ruth McGregor don't appreciate me like she should. But she will. Of course, with some big guy like you hanging around, well, there might be complications.
1: You don't have to worry about me.
0: Well, just be sure that you mean that, kid. Because if I see you're getting too interested in Ruth McGregor, you're liable not to wake up some morning.
1: Oh?
0: You'd be surprised what a good punch in the nose can do.
1: Butch, if you're trying to threaten me into staying away from Ruth McGregor, why, that's not the approach. I wasn't planning on getting interested in her or anyone else. But that happens to be my decision. Nobody will threaten me into it. I don't scare very easy, Butch.
0: Yeah? Well, you're scaring this time, fella. You're scaring good.
3: Are you
0: when
3: all
0: I
3: ready,
0: say.
3: Bill? Oh, hello, Butch.
0: Hi.
3: Did I interrupt something?
0: Well, sort of. But I can finish it later. Yeah. I can finish it later.
4: It looks as though Joe, or Phil as he now calls himself, might have some trouble with Butch. Do you suppose Butch or any of the Midville folks will recognize the quiet Phil Boyle as the world's famous and disfavored boxing champ? In just a minute, we'll tell you about tomorrow's episode. But first, the next episode of Joe Palooka is entitled Meet Miss Ruth McGregor. Join us tomorrow and do just that. You won't want to miss the exciting complications of the next episode in the story of...
5: The winner and still world champion, Joe Palooka!

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0: Tonight, the Screen Directors Playhouse is pleased to present a comedy for springtime. Here is our adaptation of The Perils of a Private Secretary, Hired Wife. And here are our stars, Rosalind Russell and Jeff Chandler.
1: Jeff and I are playing the parts of boss and secretary. I'm Kendall Browning.
2: And I'm Stephen Dexter. Cement is my business.
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2: 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She has horn-rimmed glasses and a poised pencil. She also has a deep conviction that businessmen are just big little boys. 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
3: Now here's Chesterfield's answer to Cyrano de Bergerac. Bob Hope.
4: I'd top you easy, Dad, but we only have a minute here to sell Chesterfield.
3: Okay, well, let's get to it.
4: Better tasting Chesterfield is the only cigarette that combines for you mildness with no unpleasant aftertaste.
3: The mildness is a cinch to prove. You just make the Chesterfield mildness test. You know, open a pack and enjoy that milder aroma. Then smoke them, and you'll know that Chesterfields are milder.
4: And Chesterfield leaves no unpleasant aftertaste. That fact has been confirmed by the country's first and only cigarette taste panel.
3: So make our cigarette your cigarette. The reasons go together like this.

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1: Now for the first act of the Screen Director's Playhouse presentation of Hired Wife, starring Rosalind Russell as Kendall Browning and Jeff Chandler as Stephen Dexter. You'll notice that once again, spring has happened. This phenomenon is accompanied by certain changes among the birds, the bees, the flowers, and a private secretary named Kendall Brown.
2: Oh, it's not really me, Mr. Wallington. It's my boss, Stephen Dexter, of Dexter Cement. Something happens to Stephen when the snow disappears, I know. The first spring I worked for him, he made a pass at me and I put him in his place. That's where I made my first mistake. He stayed there. The second spring, I made a pass at him, but a redhead got there first. So take it from me, girls. Don't try to make love to a cement mixer. You end up with sand in your eyes, rocks in your head, and your heart in a sling. Anyway, here we go again. It's open season on Steve Dexter, and I've got my gun loaded. It's been loaded for so long, my powder's getting moldy. Spring. Morning, William.
3: Morning, Miss Kendall. Isn't it a beautiful spring day?
2: I've seen better springs on a second-hand mattress.
3: Did you notice the lovely breeze?
2: A breeze is nothing but an undeveloped sneeze.
3: What's the matter, Miss Kendall? Aren't you happy?
2: Now, just tell me one thing. Did Mr. Dexter arrive yet?
3: Oh, yes. He came in singing.
2: Singing? Oh, I'll bet it was the funeral march in the key of Kendall Browning.
3: Even my wife noticed the weather. She says now that it's spring, I'll feel primitive, savage urges. And you know what?
2: What?
3: She put an extra jam sandwich in my lunch.
2: Well, don't let the lettuce go to your head. Now, just type these reports, William. I'm going to have a talk with Mr. Dexter.
3: Yes, Miss Brown.
4: Ah, good morning, Kendall. Lovely day, isn't it? Here, I'll open the window.
2: Thanks. Now hold my pencil and I'll jump.
4: What's the matter with you?
2: Oh, nothing, Stephen. It's just that every spring it gets thick.
4: What gets thick?
2: My blood and your head. But...
4: Fine. Now, do you mind if we get down to business?
2: I'm ready. Oh, have you received an answer to your bid on the subway job?
4: We've got the contract.
2: Oh, Stephen, that's wonderful.
4: Mm-hmm. Just one hitch, though. General Cement Corporation.
2: Ah, that bunch of cutthroats. Roger Van Horn told
4: me
2: that
4: I know what he said. That's what I'd pay a lawyer for. Oh. They'll try every trick they know to get the contract away from
2: Let
4: us.
2: Let them try. I'll stick to our cement as if it was glue.
4: Stop worrying, Kendall. Come on, enjoy the spring.
2: Oh, the trouble with you is you've got too much jam in your sandwiches.
4: Huh?
2: Never mind. Oh, who's the bathing suit and the advertising layout?
4: Oh, Phyllis? She's my new idea for an ad campaign. Isn't she a vision of blonde loveliness?
2: I knew it. Just your type. Blonde, blushing, and blousy.
4: She happens to be a very talented model.
2: I can see that. If she had any more talent, she'd burst her Catalina.
4: Well, get used to her. She's going to be our new trademark.
2: Isn't that nice? Little Annie Cement. Who is she?
4: Her name's Phyllis Walden. But someday it may be Dexter.
2: Sure, sure. Her name will be Dexter and yours will be Mud. Are you thinking of marrying that bleached peach?
4: Now, stop it, Kendall. She'll be here soon to discuss a contract. You show her in immediately.
2: Now, where on earth did you ever dig her up?
4: I happened to see her in an automobile advertisement.
2: Oh, and you were fascinated by the rumble seat.
4: I was fascinated by the advertising prospects.
2: Oh, come, come.
4: What we need is a warm human campaign, something with sex in it.
2: I get it. The cement you love to touch.
4: I want my cement to have personality.
2: Sure, sure, like perfume. Chanel number clunk.
4: That'll be all, Kendall. You're my secretary, you know, not my partner.
2: I know. Okay, boss.
4: And show Miss Walden in immediately.
2: Phyllis Walden. I got a good mind to toss her right out on her pneumatic drill. Yes?
3: Phyllis Walden is here, Miss Brown.
2: Oh, tell her that Mr. Dexter will see her right... No. No, William. Send her in here to me. Ah, spring. I'll probably hate myself for this in the fall. Are you Stephen's secretary?
0: I'm Kendall Browning, Stephen's private secretary. There's a difference, you know.
2: What's the difference?
0: Well, with one you get notebooks, with the other you get nylons.
2: Oh, really? Let me see your legs. Oh, my. You're just made for the cement business, aren't you?
0: And what business are you in? Inner tubes?
2: I happen to be Phyllis Walden, the model.
0: Oh, yes. Miss Cement Bag of 1951. I have got bad news for you.
2: Oh?
0: Mr. Dexter was going to put you on his cement bags.
2: What?
0: As a model, I mean, for advertising.
2: Yes, go on.
0: Well, the deal is off. Mr. Dexter changed his mind just before he left for Chicago.
2: Chicago? What did he go there for?
0: Same old thing. Visit his 8 children.
2: Children? I didn't even know he was married.
0: Oh, yes. He's been married so often, he uses old wedding rings to fix leaky faucets.
2: But didn't he say anything else about me? He wanted me to advertise some dam he was building.
0: Well, now, if you really want to know... He's changed his mind. He says he doesn't give a girl for that dam.
2: I can't believe it.
0: Uh-huh. He said, now let's see, what did he say? Oh, yes. He said, tell Miss Goofy Pan she can't peddle her kisser to Steve Dexter.
2: What?
0: Uh-huh. That's what he said.
4: Kendall, is Miss Walden here? Phyllis, darling.
0: Oh, pardon me while I go out and darn a few doilies.
2: Stephen, that was a fast trip to Chicago.
4: Chicago? What about Chicago? I've got no business in Chicago.
2: Only 8 kids. If it wasn't business, it sure couldn't have been pleasure.
4: Kendall, what's this all about?
0: Now, Stephen, don't get yourself excited. I'll explain everything just as soon as you're finished with Miss Parax... Miss Walden.
4: Kendall, why do you do these things? Miss Walden was so upset, she sobbed her heart out.
0: Now, was that what fell on the floor? You know, for a minute, I thought somebody dropped a cash register.
4: I'm telling Phyllis those wild stories.
0: Well, now, it was for your own good, Stephen. Every spring, your young man's fancy lightly turns to thoughts of man traps. You plant those tender romances. They're warmed by the summer sun. They grow, and by harvest time, you've got yourself a nice batch of lawsuits.
4: Phyllis happens to be a lady.
0: So is Tokyo Rose, and she's still in jail.
4: Kendall, you're my strong right hand. I can't run this business without you, but stop fiddling in my private affairs.
0: All right. You can have Phyllis. And while she fiddles, brother, you'll be smelling something burning. Your bank account.
5: Hey, that was a good one. Hit him again and... see if you can draw blood.
4: Oh, hello, Roger.
0: Come on in, Roger. I can use a good lawyer.
5: My, isn't it a lovely spring day out?
0: Yes, isn't it? Why don't you take Stephen to the zoo and give monkeys indigestion?
4: With a brain like yours, we wouldn't have to buy any peanuts.
5: Now, look. You kiddies really want to fight, I suggest you save it for a bigger scrap.
4: Oh, what's that, Roger?
5: General Cement.
0: Oh.
5: They're gnashing their teeth over losing that subway contract.
4: Oh, let them gnash. We've got it sewed up.
5: They're talking awfully tough, boy. And they're holding a board meeting this afternoon. Latimer wants us to be there.
0: What do we care what he wants?
5: I've got a hunch they might try to pull something dirty. So, we go.
0: Don't worry, Roger. That strong right hand of yours is going to make like a fist.
1: Dexter, we're bringing an injunction against you the first thing in the morning.
5: It's a technicality.
0: It's a trick.
4: My lawyer will have it lifted in 24 hours.
1: We'll tie up every penny you own, Dexter. Every cent. By the time you pry our injunction loose, you'll have lost the subway contract.
0: Now, that's unfair.
1: Of course it is. But it's legal.
5: Now, you remember this. The victory is not to the strong alone.
6: No, but that's the way to bet. And there's nothing you can do about it.
2: Oh, Stephen.
4: Well, take a good last look at the office. Stephen Dexter Cement Company's on the way out.
6: We better take home a few sacks. I hear they make good tents.
2: Now, please, Roger, there must be something we can do.
3: There's something I'd like to do.
2: All right, William, you're excused.
3: I mean, I'd like to help. I've got a few thousand dollars.
4: Oh, thank you, William, but I'm afraid we'd need more than a few thousand.
3: Oh. Well, if you need mine, it'll take a few days. It's in my wife's name, and Snookums gives it to me a dime at a time.
5: Ah, that's the trouble with signing everything over to your wife. You haven't got a... Oh, Stephen, that's it.
4: What's it?
5: You've got to get married.
4: Huh?
5: Well, it's the only way to protect your money. Marry.
2: Oh, swell. You promised to love, honor, and collect 3% interest.
5: I'll put every last penny in your wife's name. Every sack of cement. Even your house, you'll have to...
4: You mean the only way I can save my business is to give it away?
5: Oh, it'll just be a formality. See, after a few weeks, you can get a divorce.
2: Stephen, I was just thinking. All you have to do is find a girl you can trust. Someone who understands your problem. Someone close to you.
4: Kendall, you're right, and you know who she is.
2: Oh, Stephen!
5: Come on now, you have to be married tonight, and you can't do that in New York. But you'll have to fly to Charleston.
2: Oh, well, I'll have to go home and change my clothes.
4: Why?
2: For the trip.
4: Oh, sorry, we won't need any bridesmaids.
2: Whom are you going to marry?
4: Well, whom do you think? Phyllis Walden.
2: Ah, there's bad news tonight.
4: Let's get busy. I'll make a list of all my property. Here, Roger, you drop the transfer papers.
5: Right.
4: Miss Collins, get 2 reservations on the next plane for Charleston. And, Kendall, you go ask Phyllis Walden to marry me.
2: What?
4: Well, you can't expect me to go. I'm too busy.
2: Well, what do you want me to do? Drag her here by the hair of her phony eyelashes?
4: Please, Kendall, I need your help.
2: You don't need me. You need Dorothy Dix.
4: Now, look, Kendall. Kendall, you're a woman.
2: Oh, you're just making that up.
4: Know how to talk to another woman. You'll explain to her.
2: Yes, sure. Yes. Sure, I'll explain to her.

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0: it's you, Brownie.
1: I'm working my way through college. Do you want to buy a cement mixer?
0: You'll find the elevator shaft down the hall. Why don't you just drop in?
1: Oh, the moment is, Mr. Dexter sent me.
0: Well, come on in. I'm just dressing.
1: My, you have a stunning figure.
0: Stunning?
1: Just like a blackjack.
0: Really? And yours, my dear, looks like it was weaned on rye crisp.
1: Charming, charming. Shall we go round again?
0: Come on, get on with it, Browning. Your lies are so corny, they're fascinating.
1: This one will kill you. Mr. Dexter wants you to marry him tonight.
0: He does? Well, hush my mouth.
2: I'd love to.
0: Well, I don't know whether to say yes or no.
1: Well, why don't you stand on your constitutional rights and just mumble?
0: Look, what kind of a gag is this?
1: Now, look, Walden, I'm not batting for Cupid. This is strictly business.
0: Whose business?
1: Your business. This can put you within spending distance of some very serious sugar.
0: I'm listening. Go on.
1: Stephen and all his money will be waiting for you at the airport at 5 o'clock.
0: Flying to Chicago again, I presume.
1: No, Charleston.
0: Oh, I've never been married in Charleston. Really, Browning, you must think I'm an awful dope.
1: Well, I'm just telling you.
0: You'd love to go back to Stephen and say that Walden number has a price tag, but I'm not that kind of a girl.
1: Go ahead, kid. Work yourself up.
0: Well, you can tell him I'd love to marry him tonight, but my trousseau's in the laundry.
1: Just like you, Walden, all washed up.

0: fabulous. Roger, what's happened to that girl?
1: Now, will you stop having pups? You can count on Kendall. It's a great girl. If I weren't paying two alimonies already, she could have me.
0: You?
1: I happen to appeal to masterful women.
0: That's Kendall, all right. Never understand why she never took up weightlifting.
1: She'll have Phyllis here any minute. Sure hope she's the right girl for you, Steve.
0: Oh, certainly she's right. Why shouldn't she be?
1: Oh, she could make it kind of gruesome for you, controlling all your assets. Why, if Phyllis wanted to, she could take everything. And there you'd be. Poverty-stricken, miserable, groveling, destitute, emaciated, penniless wretch. Here, take this dime for a cup of coffee.
0: No, keep it. Look, Roger, I happen to be of sound mind,
2: Steve.
0: And I...
2: Steve!
1: There's Kelsey.
0: Yeah, but where's Phyllis? Phyllis isn't with her.
2: Oh, Steve! Phyllis said no.
0: You mean she wouldn't come?
2: Not for love and not for money.
0: Well, there goes my business.
1: You want that dime now?
2: Oh, no. Now, you mustn't blame her too much, Stephen. After all, no woman wants to get married just as a favor. Except me.
0: Finished. Everything gone.
1: Steve, you haven't lost it yet. You can still marry someone.
0: Yes, but who? Who?
1: Well, don't look at me. I can't cook.
2: Stephen, you've got to get married tonight. It doesn't matter who, as long as she's a girl you can trust. Any girl. Look, Steve. Now, what girl have you trusted more than any other girl in the world?
0: My mother.
1: Steve, look at her. Don't you know a wife when you see one?
0: You mean Kendall? But well, maybe she's busy tonight.
2: Well, I really had planned on reading another chapter of Little Women.
0: I wouldn't marry her if she was the last girl in the world.
2: You foolish boy. I am.
1: Ask her, Stephen. Go ahead.
0: Propose.
2: No, not till he apologizes for that last crash.
3: Southbound flight 6, now departing.
1: For Pete's sake, Steve, apologize.
0: Okay, I'm sorry.
2: Well, now ask me to marry you. Propose, Stephen. Tell me what every girl wants to hear.
0: Kendall, will you marry me until all this blows over?
2: Some proposal. I've had better offers from the milkman. Okay. I'll do it.
1: I now pronounce you man and bank account.
0: We'll have to hurry, Kendall.
2: Well, come on, husband. In memory of this deliriously happy moment, I think I'll kick Roger right in the shin.
1: Oh! Happy landings. I'll be waiting with the papers.
0: Now, right in here, Kendall. Are you Judge Peabody?
4: I have that honor, sir. D.L.B. Peabody. Dudley LeBlanc Peabody. Who's suing who?
2: We want to be married.
4: Raise your right hand.
0: Oh, but all we want is...
4: Do you solemnly swear to tell the truth, the whole truth, and nothing but the truth, so help you, Hannah?
0: I do.
4: Congratulations. You just bought a turnip patch. $5 an acre, please.
2: Well, you've got your signals crossed, Dudley. All we want is a simple wedding.
4: Ma'am, our weddings is so simple, they're more like funerals. Just love a nice funeral. Yes, sir. Which one of you is the bereaved?
2: Oh, brother, somebody's been putting gin in your chitlins. Look, now we're here for the wedding.
4: Whose wedding?
0: Our wedding.
4: Congratulations. How long you've been married?
2: We're here to get married by you. Now get the witnesses.
4: Don't need none. I'll sign the license twice.
2: Now you get witnesses or I'll tie knots in your Mason-Dixon line.
4: You're a card, ma'am. Necking in the waiting room will be a dollar extra.
2: And to think this is what I've waited a lifetime for.
0: It's not a very nice way to be married, is it, Kendall?
2: Well, it can't be helped, Stephen. We'll make up for it.
0: You're a pretty fine person.
2: Should have known me when I was a Girl Scout.
0: I won't forget this, Kendall.
2: Neither will I. It'll keep me awake nights.
4: Be right in. Yes, sir. You two prepared to take the step?
2: Yes, we are.
4: Another wedding makes me cry.
2: Oh, because you're sentimental?
4: Because I hate to see two more lives ruined. Why don't you forget the whole thing and go and take a Turkish bath?
0: I want to be married.
4: Okay. Join hands and prepare to be split asunder.
2: Thank you.
4: That woman you got there, she's a troublesome one.
0: How can you tell?
4: Narrow eyes. Never trust her with money.
2: For your information, I am to be entrusted with all his money.
4: That right, mister?
0: Well, yes.
4: I was right the first time. This here is a funeral. Now join hands and get stabbed in the back. Join hands!
2: Home again, all the same day.
0: Yeah, we'll just go in and sign a few papers.
2: Oh, aren't you going to carry me across the threshold?
0: What's the matter, you tired?
2: Skip it, Sir Walter.
1: Well, well, well, the bride and groom return. Congratulations.
2: Thanks. It was a lovely wedding. Next time I should break a leg.
1: I couldn't find the rice, so I got out a box of cornflakes to throw at you.
2: Well, go ahead and throw them.
1: I ate them while I was waiting.
0: Roger, did you bring those papers with you?
1: Oh, yeah, yeah, right here.
0: Where do I sign?
1: On this line. That does it. And now you, Candle? Ah, fine. Well, congratulations, Stevie boy. You're broke. This afternoon, a husband. Tonight, a proud pauper.
0: Thanks for your help.
1: Oh, well, don't mention it. And if there's anything you need, Stephen, just ask your wife.
2: Fine friend. He didn't even kiss the kissless bride.
0: Well, you're not really a bride.
2: I know, I'm just a legal maneuver. You'll raise a family of little affidavits.
0: Oh, you're a real friend, Kendall, and I... Well, thank you for marrying me.
2: Sure, any old time. Oh, Stephen, let's not kid about it. I know it's just a business arrangement, but it is marriage. I'm glad I didn't know it was going to be like this.
0: Kendall.
2: Yes, Stephen.
0: Right now, suddenly, I'm rather glad I married you.
2: No, no, no, don't.
0: Why not? You're my wife.
2: Not because you wanted me. I'm not a wife. I'm a substitute for Phyllis Walden. She'd be here now if I hadn't...
0: Hadn't what?
2: Well, if I hadn't made her refuse your bid.
0: My bid?
2: Yes, the way I put it. I knew she'd turn me down. No woman likes to admit she's for sale, even if she is.
0: You mean you treated her in my name as if she were a cheap desk?
2: Oh, she isn't cheap. I'll say that for her.
0: Why, you...
2: Stephen, I've got the money.
0: You double-crossing little...
2: No, don't say it or I'll wash your mouth out with $100 bills.
0: Stop trying to act so confounded married.
2: That's me, taking advantage of a technicality like a little old marriage license.
0: Now, go home. Get out of my house.
2: Your house?
0: I suppose you'll hang those legal papers over my head.
2: I'll club you silly with them.
0: All right. If it's a fight you want, you'll get it.
2: Stephen, darling, keep this up and I'll cut your bubblegum money.
0: Are you going?
2: Yes, and in the meantime, don't get any cigarette burns on my rug.
0: Kendall!
2: Yes, Stephen?
0: You're fired.
2: Yes, Stephen. And sleep tight. It'll be the last time for a long while.
0: Oh, it will. And why?
2: Remember, dear... Everything you had belongs to me. Mrs. Stephen Dexter, good night.

Our play will continue in just a moment. But first, here's a word from RCA Victor. Soon another baseball season will be underway, and it promises to be the biggest and the best yet. 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

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We continue with the third act of Hired Wife, starring Rosalind Russell as Kendall Browning and Jeff Chandler as Stephen Dexter.

0: Yes?
1: Kendall, it's me, Stephen.
0: Oh. What is it, Stephen?
1: Well, I thought over what I said last night. I'm sorry.
0: You mean you thought over what you did when you signed over all your possessions to me?
1: Well, today's Sunday, and I thought we could spend a pleasant morning talking things over.
0: Mm-hmm. Stop talking.
1: Well, can I have money for breakfast?
0: Beat it, bum, or I'll call a cop.
1: Please, Kendall.
0: Make it fast. I'm cooking.
1: Well, you just can't treat a husband this way, that's all.
0: Oh, no? Tell me, husband, do you see this frying pan?
1: Are you going to put eggs in it?
0: No, I'm going to hit you on the head with it.
1: Oh!
0: That's the bride's wedding gift.
1: Kendall! Kendall! Kendall, wait till I get you in the office tomorrow. Good morning, William.
2: Morning. Where are you going?
1: To my office.
2: Oh, you can't go in there. The boss is busy.
1: The boss?
2: Mrs. Dexter. She's taken over the business.
1: Oh, well, we'll see about that.
2: She said for me to throw you out.
1: Well, let me see you try.
2: Yes, Mr. Dexter. Had enough, Mr. Dexter.
1: What happened?
2: You just don't have enough jam in your sandwiches.
1: William, I'm going in that door.
2: It's locked.
1: But it can't be locked. She can't do this. Kendall! Kendall, I'll get in there if it takes me all week. Kendall?
2: Well, well, Mr. Dexter. Back again.
1: Oh, how long can this go on? I've been here every day this week, and then she wouldn't see me. But this is Friday. I'm getting in.
2: Mr. Dexter, what are you hiding behind your back?
1: This.
2: Mr. Dexter, put down that axe.
1: Stand aside.
2: All right, all right. But there's something you ought to know.
1: Out of my way.

0: tried to tell you. Your wife's out to lunch.
1: Did she leave any message?
0: Yes. She said you were to have all the money in the petty cash box for meals.
1: Food at last. How much is there?
0: One dime, 2 Lincoln pennies, and a 3-cent stamp.

0: Hello?
1: I hear you've been trying to reach me, lover boy.
0: Roger, a fine lawyer you are.
1: Don't complain. I saved your business, didn't I?
0: Oh, sure. Two words from you and I'm bankrupt.
1: Something go wrong?
0: It's Kendall. She's thrown me out.
1: Maybe you don't treat her the way a wife ought to be treated.
0: Well, I've tried, but I can't get close enough to kick her.
1: That's not what I mean. Have you tried being affectionate?
0: Affectionate? With that water cooler?
1: Try it. She just wants a little romantic attention. You go in there and I'll be right over.
0: All right. I'll try it. I'll walk in there and say, Kendall, I want to talk to you. Kendall, I want to talk to you.
2: Go write me a letter. Preferably from Lois Labobia.
0: I can't go on any longer. How can I see you like this every day, cold, detached, unemotional?
2: What is it you want?
0: Oh, I want something to put my arms around and love.
2: Try the hat rack.
0: Don't you understand, Kendall? I'm on fire. I'm burning.
2: Oh, go suck a cube of ice.
0: Why do you act like this?
2: Well, isn't this the way you wanted it?
0: Yes, at first, but now I know you're more than a secretary. You're what I want, a woman, soft and fresh and tender.
2: You don't want a woman. You want a Aruba baby.
0: Kendall, don't you see?
2: Yes, I think I do.
0: You're desirable. You should be loved and kissed.
2: Stephen, what's happened to you?
0: Kissed like this.
2: Oh. Stephen, I just dropped by to... Oh, how nice.
0: Phyllis!
2: Well, what's new in the woodwork, Walden? A fine thing, kissing your secretary right on her desk.
0: She's not my secretary anymore.
3: Did you fire her?
2: Worse, he married me.
3: Married?
2: Mm-hmm.
3: Is this true, Stephen?
0: Well, I couldn't help it. I had to marry her.
3: Had to? Oh, Browning, you poor girl.
0: Oh, no.
2: As soon as we found out, we went and got hitched.
0: I didn't want to do it, Phyllis, but it's the law. They forced me.
3: You mean you'd leave that girl in her condition?
0: What condition?
2: Stephen, I have to have carrots. I feel just like carrots. Go get me carrots.
3: That condition.
0: Look, Phyllis, I wanted you to be in Kendall's place. It just didn't work out that way. Phyllis, will he marry me?
2: That's fine talk from a bridegroom. He doesn't even wait for the body to get cold.
0: I swear my wife means nothing to me. She's just a financial arrangement.
2: Aw, well, what about our little dividend?
3: And don't tell me it's a loan from the RFC.
0: It was you I wanted, Phyllis, right from the start.
2: Well, you can start now and take her with you.
3: Ha! I wouldn't have him if you served him on a silver platter with an apple in his mouth. Goodbye.
0: She's gone.
2: Well, what are you waiting for? Here's a nickel for the apple. Now, beat it.
4: Well, hello, kiddies. I think I just passed a jet bomber on the way out.
2: Yeah, and did you notice the tail spin?
0: Roger?
5: Yes?
0: Roger? I'm not going on with this any longer.
5: Oh, yes, you are. And it's going to get worse. Someone tipped Latimer of General Cement that your marriage isn't bona fide.
2: It isn't. It's an optical illusion.
5: Well, if they can prove that, we're sunk. And they're bound to check up on you. So, Kendall, you go home and start packing.
0: Good. Ship her away, yeah. Preferably to Lois Labovia.
5: Away nothing. Now, we have to make this marriage look good. She's moving to your house.
0: My house? My house?
2: Naturally, your house. Would I move to Roger's house? Well, I won't do it.
0: I refuse to permit it. Singular position it puts me in, a married woman living in my home. The neighbors will talk.
5: Just nail the marriage license to the door and keep the window shades down.
0: This is asking too much.
3: Ah, yes. We Dexters prefer death to dishonor. What about me? What'll I tell my husband? Not you, the good one I'm going to marry next.
0: Oh, for the last time, I will not take this viper to my bosom.
3: Your bosom? Ha! That looks like the inside of a parenthesis.
5: All right. Very well, prudes. I'll see you in bankruptcy court.
0: Bankruptcy?
5: Now, look, if you're going to be scaredy-cats, invite some respectable relative or friend to stay at your house and referee.
3: Ah, now, that's an idea. Roger?
5: No, wait a minute. No, you don't want me.
0: Oh, yes, we do.
5: I've got long toenails. I'll tear up the sheets.
3: No. Now, Roger, you're respectable enough.
5: Not since that last lawyer's convention in Chicago. No.

0: Here's some more of Stephen's stuff, Roger.
1: Put it on the bed. You all moved into his room?
0: Mm-hmm. All settled away. I hope he enjoys the guest room with you. By the way, do you snore?
1: I used to sleep next to the elevated railway until the passengers complained.
0: Good. I'm glad to hear it. He can plug his ears with cement.
1: Well, we'd better hurry if we're going to make that movie. Unless you want to spend the evening with Stephen.
0: I'd just as soon spend it with Dodo, the dog-faced boy.
2: Honestly, Phyllis, the whole thing's a misunderstanding. Well, no, not on the phone.
3: Say, Candle.
2: Shh, shh, shh. Why can't we talk it over here, my place, tonight? Yeah, well, we'll be alone. Nobody to bother us. Just you and I.
0: Roger.
1: Yes?
0: How would you like to take in that movie alone?
1: Well, how come?
0: Oh, I think I'll just spend a nice, quiet evening at home.
2: Phyllis, I'm so glad you could come.
0: Well, you've got a lot of explaining to do.
2: Oh, before the evening is over, darling, we'll be just like we used to be. Now, give me your coat. I'll put it up in my bedroom.
0: Thank you, Stephen. Hello, darling.
2: Kendall! Get out of that bed!
4: Did you say something, Stephen?
2: I said, you better keep your coat on, Phyllis. It's chilly, you know.
0: Oh, but I'm warm.
2: Well, don't complain. It's a lot warmer for me than it is for you.
0: You're white as a sheet.
2: Don't say that word.
0: Why?
2: Well, it makes me think of snow blindness. There I was in the Arctic. No fire, no matches.
0: No sleeping bag.
2: Oh, that's the trouble. The bag is sleeping right now.
0: Stephen, I don't understand you.
2: Well, that's the way it goes. Some do and some don't. It's been fun, Phyllis. Let's do it again sometime. Good night.
5: Oh, Stephen, are you coming to bed, darling?
0: Stephen, I hear a woman. Are you sure there's nobody else in this house?
2: Nobody but you and me.
5: And us chickens.
0: There is somebody here.
5: Oh!
0: I knew it.
2: That's just the neighbors. They're all wife beaters. They have a wonderful time.
0: Well, we'll see about that. Now.
2: I can't look.
0: Well, open your eyes, Stephen. What are you afraid of? There's nobody here.
2: There isn't?
0: This is all very strange, Stephen. I'll have to consider it carefully. Good night, Steve.
2: Good night, Phyllis. Kendall, the window.
5: Help me in, Stephen.
2: I don't think I will. What are you doing?
5: I saw somebody snooping around outside and went through the window to find out. It closed.
2: Well, it's going to close again.
5: I think it's Latimer out here, checking up on us.
2: Well, now listen, you she-monster. What's the idea of a... Latimer?
5: Latimer.
2: Well, come inside, darling. Imagine you out there catching your death of cold. It should only happen. Now we'll just pull down the blind. Now, what's the idea of lousing me up with Phyllis?
0: One more peep out of you, and I'll yell for Latimer.
2: Very well, but this can last only so long.
0: Surely, another 40 or 50 years, and it'll all be over. Now, you just go off to bed, Stevie boy, because this is only the beginning.

0: Roger, can't you stop that snoring?
1: Oh, Mabel, cut it out.
0: Roger! This ought to wake you up. Roger, old man, how about a drink?
1: Easy on the soda.
0: Look, this is my home. Why do I have to sleep with you?
1: Huh? Oh. Well, because I'm a chaperone.
0: Well, I'm leaving. I'm checking out.
1: No, wait a minute. No, you don't. You come in here as a chaperone, and I intend to chop my head off.
0: Now, see here, Roger,
1: Answer the phone, Mabel.
0: Oh. You answer it. It's your house.
1: Oh, answer it yourself, you lazy oaf.
0: There must be an easier way. Maybe the Foreign Legion. Oh. Hello.
2: Who is it?
0: I'm trying to find out. Hello.
3: Hello, Dexter.
0: Yeah, who's this?
3: Let me speak to Mrs. Dexter.
0: Who?
3: That woman you're supposed to be married to.
0: Oh, her. Wait a minute. Kendall, I think it's Latimer. Well, here, hold the receiver so I can hear, too.
2: Hello?
3: Is this Mrs. Dexter?
2: Yes, Mrs. Stephen Dexter.
3: What proof do you have?
2: Well, come on around. I'll show you my bruises.
3: Well, this is Latimer of General Cement.
2: Oh, hello. And what can we do for you?
3: Well, frankly, Mrs. Dexter, my associates and I seem to have made a mistake. We doubted that you and your husband were really living together.
2: Oh, we're living all right.
3: Yes. Well, you beat our injunction. We're ready to make a deal.
2: Well, my husband will call you in the morning. Good night.
0: What do you know? We did it.
2: Well, Stephen, it's wonderful. I'm so glad.
0: Oh, so am I. Now I can get a divorce.
2: Is that all you can think of?
0: Well, I'm just a dreamer.
2: You certainly are, because I'm not going to give you a divorce.
0: That's a good girl. What do you mean you're not going to give me a divorce?
2: Well, I've suddenly decided that I like being Mrs. Stephen Dexter, that's all. Good night.
0: But I want a divorce.
2: Well, whistle for it.
0: Oh! My toe, you slammed the door on my toe.
1: Hey, what are you doing out of bed?
0: Answering the phone. Oh, my toe.
1: Well, next time, try answering with your hand.
0: You might like to know that was Latimer who called.
1: Oh, checking up, eh?
0: Mm-hmm, and we have him bamboozled.
1: Yeah, well, never count your bamboozles before they're hatched.
0: Oh, this one's already hatched. We're making a deal.
1: Oh, we beat him, huh?
0: Yep, and now I want a divorce.
1: Oh, right now, or should we wait until morning?
0: The sooner the better. Now, how long will it take?
1: Is Kendall willing?
2: In a pig's ear, she's willing.
1: Well, if she fights...
2: And she will.
1: It'll take years.
0: Years?
1: Well, five at least. Your best bet is disappear and be given up for dead.
2: See? You're stuck with me.
0: Oh, I am I?
2: Stephen, what are you going to do?
0: Oh, I'm going to make the best of things. Come here, wife.
2: Now, Stephen, now you stop trying to act so married.
0: That's me. Taking advantage of a technicality like a little old marriage license.
2: Stephen, I know what you've got in your mind, and I wish I didn't.
0: So, you like being Mrs. Stephen Dexter?
2: Well, I thought I did.
0: Stand still, Mrs. Dexter.
2: Now, you lay a hand on me, and I'll tell Senator Kefauver.
0: I'm going to shower you with all the kisses a wife deserves.
2: Stephen, don't. Steve!
1: Stephen, I wish you'd make up your mind.
0: Roger, how can I get rid of this woman?
1: Well, not that way, old boy.
0: Can't you think of something?
1: With all this going on, all I can think of is Mabel.
2: Some chaperone you turned out to be. Why don't you protect me?
1: I've got a better idea. Why don't you get an annulment?
2: Annulment?
0: Yes, the most beautiful word in the English language. How long would it take?
1: Oh, a few weeks. We'll just have to show it's been no marriage. It hasn't, has it?
2: No marriage, no nothing.
1: Fine. Let's keep it that way.
0: Oh, you can testify to that.
1: Well, I'll start proceedings tomorrow. Providing
0: what?
1: Providing you come to bed.
4: fairly soon. 99 kitties. Remember, no knives.
0: Well, Kendall, that closes the book.
2: I guess it does.
0: Give up?
2: I'm going home, Stephen.
0: No hurry. Just stand outside. I'll throw your bags out the window.
2: Now you won't have to listen to Roger snore.
0: I'll get a good night's sleep in my own room.
2: Never mind my things. I'll call for them in the morning. Good night, Stephen.

0: Breakfast. Good morning, Roger. Isn't it a lovely morning for an annulment?
1: Good morning, cad.
0: Oh, you're grumpy. Didn't you sleep well?
1: How could I sleep while you were in your room, annulling your annulment?
0: What are you talking about?
1: I did sleep in your room last night, didn't you?
0: I did.
1: Cad.
0: No. Maybe you'd have slept better if you'd done what I did last night.
1: The way you say that makes my blood run cold.
0: I took a nice warm shower and went right to sleep.
1: And you expect them to believe that in court?
0: Well, certainly I expect them to believe it.
1: Kendall might tell a different story.
0: Well, Kendall wasn't even here. She went home.
1: She did?
0: She did.
1: I wish I could believe that.
0: Oh, there. That's probably her now. Come to pick up her clothes. Now, I'll prove what I said was the truth.
2: Good morning, Stephen.
0: Come on in, Kendall. Just having breakfast. I was talking to Roger here. Can you beat it? He says our marriage can't be annulled because he thinks you were in my room last night.
2: He does? Oh, he does. Well, isn't that a scream? He still doesn't know for sure, does he?
1: Oh. Kendall, where were you last night?
2: I went home and stayed there.
1: A bold-faced lie if I ever heard one.
2: Oh, he was pretty bold, all right. Tell me, Stephen, did you like my new nightgown?
0: I didn't see any nightgown.
1: That doesn't absolutely no annulment. No annulment.
0: Oh, that darn door. Phyllis!
3: Steve, here, I thought it all over, and I...
4: Well, what's she doing here?

0: my little tousled pomade.
1: Kendall, you stop that. Phyllis, you have to believe me.
0: Oh, you never give up, do you?
1: No, I don't.
0: All right, Stephen. I do. Don't bother explaining. He's all yours, Walden. And for your information, Roger, I did spend the night at home.
2: There goes the best secretary a man ever had.
3: That adding machine?
2: She happens to be my wife.
3: Stevie boy, are you sure you aren't in love with Kendall?
2: Roger. Roger, I've been deserted. My wife walked out on me.
4: I can't imagine why.
3: You big dope. You've been crazy about her all along.
2: Good Lord, I am in love with her.
3: Well, go bring her back.
2: What about you?
3: Oh, I'll find something to amuse me.
4: Now, wait a minute. Stop staring at me.
2: His name is Roger Van Horn.
3: I don't care about his name. What's his credit rating?
2: Oh, Kendall.
0: Don't shout, dear. Here I am behind the door.
2: Kendall, how could I ever let you go?
0: Poor Stephen. You never had a chance.
2: Kendall, will you marry me?
0: But we're already married.
2: Oh, yeah. Hello. There must be something we can do.
0: Let's go back and kick Roger right out of the house.
2: Roger? But he's our chaperone.
0: Oh, Stephen, darling. Those days are gone forever.

0: Our stars will return in just a moment. Next week, the Screen Directors Playhouse will present the beautiful screenplay, Humoresque. And our stars will be Tallulah Bankhead and Stephen Cochran. On April 26th, we are pleased to present Jackpot, starring Miss Margaret Truman and Jimmy Stewart. Now here again are tonight's stars, Rosalind Russell and Jeff Chandler.
1: Jeff, take a letter.
2: Oh, still the businesswoman, eh, Roz?
1: No, just a grateful actress. So address the letter to the director of Hired Wife and say, Dear Bill, for all you've done in the cause of comedy, in so many pictures, and in this one we made together, my deepest thanks.
2: And if I can express my admiration too, Roz, I'll take that letter in person. Ladies and gentlemen, may we introduce the director of Hired Wife.
1: And of such grand pictures as Affairs of Susan and One Touch of Venus, Mr. William Sighter.
3: Thank you, Roz, Jeff, but there's something I have to say. This show tonight was awfully discouraging.
1: Uh-oh, we did something wrong.
3: It's nothing like that, but a director has a right to be discouraged when he's worried about all the things the director worries about to make a picture. And then he hears the same story, beautifully done on the air. And there's nothing to worry about because he doesn't have any of the worries a director usually worries about.
2: In other words, Bill, you're trying to say...
3: I'm worried.
1: I think Bill means he's disappointed because he created all the characters in front of a camera. And there's nothing left for him to do in front of a microphone.
3: Except to say thank you, Roz, Jeff, everyone, and good night.
2: Good night, Bill.
1: Good night.

Hired Wife was presented through the courtesy of Universal International Studios. Now releasing Bill Mauldin's Up Front, starring David Wayne and Tom Ewell. Rosalind Russell's newest picture, the independent production Teach Me to Love, will soon be released. Jeff Chandler can soon be seen in Smuggler's Island, a Universal International Technicolor production co-starring Evelyn Keyes. William Sighter's latest picture is the Paramount production, Dear Brat. Included in tonight's cast were Mary Jane Croft, Jim Backus, Robert North, Ken Christie, and Earl Ross. Hired Wife was adapted for radio by Richard Allen Simmons from the screenplay by George Beck.

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0: And now, Shadow of Evil by James Aswell.
1: The dawn is cool and full of promise, and the promise is false. This should be the happiest of days for me. And yet, even now, while my husband loads the car for the trip to Capital City, I feel faint spectral shocks. And in the bright dawn, the shadow of evil is upon me.
2: Clarice!
1: Yes, Steve?
2: Well, are you going to stay up there on the porch all day, honey? Come on, come on, the car's all packed.
1: Coming.
3: Heard you lock the door?
1: Yes, Governor.
3: Well, hold on to your hat, lady. This is it.
1: Before us lie 200 suffocating glare-flashed miles of highway to Capital City. This is the Glory Road. The end of the big dream for Steve. Yes, most certainly the end of some dream.
3: You happy, honey?
1: Well, what woman wouldn't be happy at the thought of her husband running for governor?
3: Well, you seem kind of quiet. You're going to be the governor's wife, honey. The first lady, don't that mean anything?
1: The governor's wife.
3: You're proud of me?
1: Proud is proud. A little frightened, too, Steve.
3: Hey, honey, I haven't had a drink for 8 months. You know what that means?
1: I do, Steve. It's wonderful.
3: Oh, I got it licked 3 ways, honey.
1: Well, it was you who did it, Steve, not the doctor.
3: Well, maybe. But you can bet your boots that Kanga knows it. Yes, sir, I've got it licked, or he wouldn't have asked me to run on the machine ticket. How about a kiss, honey? Oh, I'm going to need you, Clary. I'm going to need you to help me.
1: Yes, Steve, I know. Is this why I'm afraid? Is it remembering? It was always just one, honey. Then the brawls and disappearance for days and weeks. And then at home, Steve crawling around the house, begging for a drink, whimpering like a baby. And the inevitable finale in the rest home in the neighboring state. Is it over? See how he rubs the scar on his wrist. He does that when he's upset.
3: Do you realize, Mrs. Lenahan, that you and me have got a doggone good chance of living in the governor's mansion for the next 4 years?
1: Yes.
3: Well, doesn't it give you a bang, woman? Clary, what on earth are you dreaming about?
1: Funny, I was just remembering when we first met at Central State.
3: Oh, Lord. Lord, we were a couple of crazy kids.
1: You were going to have a band, and I was going to be your vocalist, remember?
3: Yeah. Shucks, that was kid stuff. That was terrible junk, Reed.
1: Was it, Steve?
3: You know it was. Darn fool, I swear I... Did you see that truck almost run me off the road? Doggone. Light me a cigarette, will you, Reed?
1: Yes, darling.
3: Yeah, I reckon politics runs in our blood. I got elected to the State House of Representatives easy enough, didn't I? Well, with the right kind of a publicity manager, I could... Say, what about that friend of yours, honey? You know, the fellow that used to teach at Central State and then went into the newspaper business. What was his name?
1: Hugh.
3: Yeah, that's it. That's it, Hugh Kempton. What do you think of Hugh Kempton, honey?
1: What do I think of Hugh Kempton? What do I think of my love? My terrible, doomed, clandestine love. Oh, Steve, if you knew, if you only knew.
3: Well, what do you think of Hugh Kempton?
1: Hmm?
3: Oh, honest, Ree, you're someplace else this morning. I can't seem to reach you.
1: I'm sorry, dear. It's just that I'm so excited about all this.
3: Yeah. Look, I got a mission here, honey.
1: In this dirty little town?
3: Well, this is the kind of dirty little town that wins elections, honey. Come on.
1: Across the dusty little square toward a lone pine building where a fat man with a stubble beard waddles off the porch.
4: Hi, Mr. Steve. See, you got my postage card.
3: You bet I did. How's Hurd?
4: He ain't no better. He's sick with worrying, too.
3: Well, we're going to fix that, sure. Claire, honey, I want you to meet my good friend, Pete Mastick.
4: Pleased to meet you, ma'am. I know Steve's father. He was a fine man. This way. Come on in.
1: Am I going to faint? The air is gagging, sour. The room is disordered. The man in the rocking chair is wizened and small. His head sits crookedly on a withered body. He has any age, beyond 50.
4: This is Mr. Lenehan, Herb.
5: I know who it is. Yeah. Is this your Mrs. Steve?
6: That's right, Herb. Honey, this is my good friend Herb Mastick. Well, he just about runs politics in this here part of the state.
5: You lost 17 votes for Carl out of 180 last election. You tell him that when you see him, Steve. I want him to know.
6: Oh, the governor knows you're a great friend of his, Herb.
5: Excuse me for not getting up. I've been sick as a dog.
4: That ain't no lie.
5: You know I'm a kanga man, Steve. Always was. But I supported your dad last time I run. Yeah, he was the smartest and greatest senator this state ever had. If you're half as good a man...
6: What's on your mind, Herb?
1: And now, suddenly I understand something about my husband. How many times, Steve, have you been compared and found wanting?
5: Yeah, they broke the mold when old Senator Lenehan died. Kanga's going to run you for governor here.
6: Well, it isn't set yet.
5: You'll win. Your poor's name. We'll back you, boy.
6: What is it you want, Herb?
5: I want you to do something for me.
6: Well, sure, Herb. You know me.
5: My boy, Willie. They're trying to take him away in this new draft. I want you to fix it with Carl.
6: What? Herb, I can't do a thing like
5: that. Oh, Carl can do it in 5 minutes. I've done a lot for Carl, and by thunder, I want this fever.
6: I'll see, Herb. I'll most definitely see.
5: Don't see. You tell Carl Kanga. See, Kay Fenner is chairman of the draft board. Yours, Carl, seen you do a truck deal some years back.
6: All right, Herb. All right, I'll take it up with the governor.
5: Yeah, see what you do. We're going to help elect you, boy. But you got to pull with us. You know what I mean?
6: Well, what'd you think of Herb Mastick?
1: He ought to bathe.
6: Oh, you'll get used to him.
1: I think not. Are you going to get his son off?
6: Well, you have to kid him along. That's politics, honey.
1: Steve, suppose you lose.
6: I can't lose. I feel it in my bones.
1: Suppose.
6: Oh, Clara, you talk like a doggone fool. Don't you realize I'm set up to be governor of the state? Good Lord, woman, don't you know what this means to you and me both? Quit fighting me all the time. For Pete's sake, let me be.
1: All right. All right, Steve.

0: on in the silence, I try to sleep. But all I can think about is the postcard I sent to Hugh, telling him that Steve and I would be in Capital City tonight. I wonder if he'll come and see me. The chair in the foyer of the governor's mansion is hard and uncomfortable. I sit stiffly trying to read a magazine. At the desk in the corner sits a state policeman poring over a crossword puzzle. It is almost 7 o'clock, and Steve has been with him over an hour. What's that, officer?
1: Oh, pension marchers setting off fireworks. We're going to give the governor a torchlight parade tonight. Thank him for all he done for him.
0: Old people?
1: Yeah. Brought him from all over. Sent the school buses after him.
0: Oh, they must think a lot of the governor.
1: They know better not to come. He was rounded up and told. If they want them checks, they better march, and they know it. Listen to him, will you?
2: Larry, honey.
0: Steve.
2: I'm sorry I was so long. Will you come in here, please?
3: It looks good, darling. Things look very good. Darling? Darling, I want you to meet Governor Kanger.
4: This is your wife, eh, Steve?
0: I'm very honored, Governor.
4: Sit down, girl. I'll be quick.
0: Thank you.
4: She dresses too fancy. Get her some clothes like poor folks wear. Make her don't be afraid to sweat. You hear, girl? I'm going to make your husband governor. You watch yourself. Don't get no scandal on you. And keep him off the booze, hear? All right, you can go now. Steve, you stay here. I want you to meet Pietro Bell. He's the money. You got to keep him happy if you're fixing to run.
3: We won't be long, honey. Wait outside, huh?
0: Yes, Steve. Trooper stares at me wondering. I sit on the hard seat again on track. Nowhere to go. Nothing to be done.
5: I want to see a friend of mine who's around here.
6: Then I told you I'd lose my job if you come in here. You know what the governor said. Now, if you won't listen to me, maybe this will...
0: Oh, no, wait.
6: You know this fellow, ma'am?
0: Yes, he's a friend of mine.
5: You know, you better quit waving that club, Harrison. Someday the governor's going to be murdered and people will wonder if you did it. Hello, Clary. You look swell.
0: He looks the same as ever. Tall, angular, slightly stooped, owlish behind the horn-rimmed glass.
1: Now, listen, you can't stay in here.
5: Okay. Sorry, Clary, I'm verboten in here. But where can I call you?
0: Wait, I'll walk outside with you.
1: Now, ma'am, the governor...
0: Oh, you shut up. I'll do as I please. Come on, please. Oh, the Nittons are mad sometimes with their self-importance.
5: Let's talk here. From what I hear, this will soon be your front porch anyway.
0: Yeah. I'm glad. So good. I've thought about you.
5: I've thought about you, Clarence. I'm leaving here, you know.
0: I didn't know.
5: Going with the AP in Washington. Tomorrow. I'm glad I got to see you one more time.
0: I'm leaving. For good?
5: There's nothing here for me anymore, Clary. Steve will probably be elected, from what I hear.
0: Horrible.
5: Don't you want to be the governor's wife?
0: These people. Master Kanger Bell. Hugh, tell me what's going to happen to us. To Steve and me.
5: Steve has a magnificent opportunity in this state, man. He can stand up to these people. Even to Kanger. He can do a lot.
0: You're wrong. They're running Steve because he's weak and they can control him.
5: No, Claire. Listen, this gang knows the things they've been doing are going to blow wide open. They smell jail, and the only way they can prolong the stealing is by running someone with a name that means self-respect and decency. Sure, they want to control Steve, but he can balk them, Clarence. He can make them sweat, if he has the courage.
0: If.
5: You still love him?
0: I don't know. He's changed. His ambition to be governor's under his skin is eating. Oh, Hugh. Hugh, hold me. Just for a minute, please.
5: Little.
0: Hugh, be a still woman.
5: I never wanted anybody so much in my whole life.
0: Let me go away with you. Away from you. Hugh, take me with you.
5: No, Clary. No, I won't be an escort out of Dublin, honey.
0: I don't understand.
5: That professor talk. You see, I love you.
0: You,
5: always have. with each separate. But you never loved me.
7: I do.
5: No, Clifton. Those months when Steve was sick and you were in trouble, I was a comfort to you. You didn't have to mother me the way you did Steve. But in your eyes, I'm an IQ, not an equal. You love Steve the only way a man wants to be loved, Clarence. You'll get used to politics. You'll even get used to being the governor's wife.
7: Hugh, don't patronize me. Steve has no business being governor. It'll kill him. It'll kill me. He isn't going to stand up to Kanger. He's going to make a doormat of himself just the way he has all of his pitiful, tortured life.
5: You don't give him respect, Clarence.
7: Respect? Do you know what it's like watching a fine, handsome man crawling like a two-month-old, begging for a drink?
5: It's a sickness. It's outside moral judgment.
7: Oh, Hugh, for heaven's sake, take me with you.
5: No, Clary. You've a job. Running off with me wouldn't help. It'd kill Steve. It'd kill you. It'd kill me. There's no happiness in it for anybody.
7: One of us is a coward. You for not taking me. Me for wanting to run away.
5: Morality makes us both cowards. Goodbye, Clary.
7: Don't go yet.
5: Goodbye.
7: I'll come after you. I'll come to Washington.
5: I don't think you'll leave him. My luck to Steve.
7: Oh, Hugh. Hugh. Oh, Hugh.
8: Our story continues after this brief pause. And now, back to today's short story.
9: Honey, what the devil are you doing out here? You're holding up the works.
7: I wanted some fresh air.
9: Fresh air? Oh, listen, honey, we're supposed to ride in that parade, the second car. You can't keep a governor waiting.
7: Steve, please.
9: You gotta show some consideration, honey.
7: Steve, let's not quarrel. Please, I'll do anything, but don't let's quarrel now. I couldn't stand it.
9: Okay, honey, okay. Oh, say, honey, everything's fixed. Bell says okay. I rang the bell, do you hear? All I have to do now is meet that bunch of Kanger leaders at 10 o'clock, and we're in. Oh, don't that make you happy, honey?
7: Yes, Steve. I'm very, very happy.

0: The limousine is a dark, soft crater. We roll along the tree-shrouded street where a ragged crowd stares without enthusiasm. Behind us, the band plays, and the old-age pensioners sing in a ragged falsetto. And over it all, I feel the shadow of evil.
1: After the parade, honey, we'll go back to the mansion for some barbecue, and then at 10 o'clock, I meet the bosses. If they say okay, well, that's it. I'm in. Now, what's the matter? I wonder why we're stopping.
2: Steve, that man on the curb, he's coming toward our car.
1: What the devil is
2: Steve, he's got something in his hand. He's going to throw it at us. Steve, look out!
3: Run this for governor, you kangahound!
1: It's all right, honey. It's all right, it's all right. They got him.
2: Oh, Steve, don't let them kill him. Oh, Steve!
4: It's all right?
1: Yes, we're all right, officer. He threw something into the car.
4: Now, let's have a look. Well, a skunk. A dead skunk.
2: Is the man who threw it all right?
4: All right? Well, now, I wouldn't exactly say he's all right. He's dead.
2: Dead? But he only...
4: We can't take any chances, lady.
1: That might have been a bomb, honey.
2: But it wasn't. Doesn't it matter that it wasn't?
1: Oh, you're taking this much too hard, honey. Now sit back and relax. Come on. Get that thing out of here, will you, officer?
4: A pleasure, sir.
1: All right, driver. You smell it? It's really not as bad as you'd think, being thrown in here like that.
0: The crowd is quiet now. A man is dead. What prompted that final futile gesture of defiance? A dead skunk thrown into a car. Are there more like him? I look as we move along, the silent, staring, faceless throng. Their silent screams at us. Beware.
1: Listen, honey, I got an idea. Let's get out of here, huh? We can find a nice, quiet place somewhere and have something to eat, and then I can come back here by 10 o'clock to meet Kanga's bosses. What do you say?
2: Oh, Steve, I'd love it. Honestly, I'd just love it.
1: All right, darling, come on. Come on, we can duck out here and walk up the main street. There's a place up here called Pete's Garden, just way up here.
2: Good to be quiet.
1: Yeah, it's been a big day, all right. The biggest in my life, I reckon.
2: It isn't over yet. Suppose Kanga doesn't want to run you.
1: Oh, they'll want me, honey. Why, did you hear that crowd when I stood up after the parade? Yeah, they'll want me, all right.
2: You want it pretty bad,
1: don't you? Me, honey. I don't just want it. I hunger. I never felt like this before. Well, except when I was drunk, honey. But I ain't drunk now. I'm sober. And this is real, honey. This is it.
2: Stop.
1: What is it, honey?
2: Kiss me hard. Hard. Hard.
1: Oh, Lee, I need you so much now. So much, honey.
2: No, I need you. I know. I need you. Confused, stumbling, doomed, with a wonderful, simple kind of thing. I've never felt for anything. Not for you. Not for anyone.
1: Well, now, this is what I call a steak, woman. Why don't you learn to put garlic on meat this way?
0: Governors don't eat garlic.
1: Well, this governor's going to eat a whole bale full every day. Oh, say, honey, what time is it?
0: Only 9. Plenty of time.
1: Oh, it's nice being alone with you, Lee.
0: Look at me, Steve. Full in the eyes. Yes, I love you.
1: Listen. Hey, honey, listen to that. That's my name there shouting. By golly, Ree, you know what? I wouldn't do it, of course, but I believe I could take a drink tonight, just one drink, and stop right there.
0: Think so?
1: Oh, I know it.
5: Would you like something to drink, sir?
1: No, thanks.
0: Waiter.
5: Yes, ma'am?
0: 2 scotch and water.
1: Clary.
0: That's all, waiter.
5: Yes, ma'am.
1: Well, when did you start drinking? And why too?
0: I want to prove something.
1: What?
0: I want to see you take a drink, Steve. Just one drink. And then stop.
1: Harry, I swore I'd never take another drink. I've licked it.
0: That isn't licking it, Steve. Well, you haven't licked it until you can take it or leave it. There's no choice, and someday you'll start feeling low or sorry for yourself again, and wham. You had the control to take one drink and stop.
1: Clary, you don't know what you're doing, honey.
0: Yes, I do. That first drink has got you frightened. It's always there, always in the back of your brain, whispering, come on, take me, and I'll destroy you.
1: I don't know. I don't know, Clary. You've always been there to say no for me.
0: Well, sometimes you've got to say it for yourself. I won't be there every time, Steve.
1: Honey, whenever I've been tempted, I thought Clary would be ashamed of me. I can't do this to her. And now you're telling me it's all right.
0: Yes.
5: Got a drink, sir.
0: What am I doing? He won't be. I know that. I know it as I know I'm a woman. It'll start again. The old cycle. The sodden nights and days of insecurity with Steve raving drunk. The horrible beating. And the sly, sly patronage of psychiatrists for both of us. But at least I know this. I can meet that and deal with it. This other, this evil slime into which he's being dragged. I can lose him to that. He can lose what little self he has. So I will enjoy it. This time there'll be no Hugh. Nobody to run away with. Nothing. Nothing but Steve. Well, darling?
1: I can do it, Clary. I can do it. I'm confident, Clary.
0: Yes, to us.
1: To us. I've needed it for 8 months now.
0: Would you excuse me, my darling? Powder my nose.
1: Don't be long, dear.
0: I...
1: Oh. Waiter.
5: Yes, sir?
1: Another one, please. And make it quick, will you?
5: Yes, sir. I understand.
0: Give me the number of the Star Legend. 7-800. Thank you. God forgive me. God forgive me for what I'm doing.
6: Star Ledger, McCloskey.
0: Hello. Is this the newspaper that's supporting the reform candidate this year?
6: We're supporting anybody who runs against the Kanger machine.
0: Well, if you'd like to see the Kanger's candidate for governor make a public spectacle of himself, send a photographer to Pete's Garden on Sapphire Street.
1: Oh, Marie. Oh, yeah. You took so long, I ordered another drink, honey. Just one drink. Don't do it somehow. It leaves me kind of shaky, honey. I don't want to be shaky when I meet those Kanger leaders. Do I? Do I, Lee?
0: No.
1: You know, it's a funny thing, Lee. But I've been thinking. You know that big picture of my father? The one that New York artist painted.
0: I know the one.
1: Well?
5: Your drink, well?
1: Oh, thank you. I've been thinking, honey. When I'm governor, we're going to hang that picture right over the front door of the mansion. Yes, sir, when I'm Governor Reed, Reed, you hear me?
0: Yes, sir. I hear.

0: When it comes to the weekend, you want to cut loose and celebrate? We got the soundtrack for that. Hi, this is Dex. Timeless Oldies Variety Show, and it's heard on the weekend with laughs and games and stuff. It's all request, and it's all ad lib. Hey, join us. Let's have some fun.
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16: If you like high adventure, come with me. If you like the stealth of intrigue, come with me. If you like blood and thunder, come with me.
15: There is a killer loose in the jungle of Cambodia in the north of Indochina. A killer named Fen Lo, who was once the prisoner of Captain Bart Friday. Besides dealing in death, he is hand in glove with certain Cambodian priests in an attempt to bring about an uprising of the native Khmer people to throw off French rule and rediscover and re-inhabit the jungle cities of the ancient Khmer civilization, now gone to ruin these many centuries. But let Captain Friday tell it.
16: There's a Cambodian legend that a famous emerald cobra idol disappeared with the fall of the Khmer nation, and that the nation will be restored when the precious snake statue returns. And now there's rumor that it's been found. Well, I'm in Cambodia for the double reason of recapturing the murderer Fen Lo, and to quell the native uprising by capturing or destroying the emerald cobra should it actually reappear. And now, Professor LeBrun, tell them about Dr. Carter.
17: Dr. Carter, famed archaeologist, who was aiding our expedition into the jungles, has completely disappeared. He has left his party under the care of Captain Friday and myself. Also in the party are Dr. Carter's daughter, Celia, Patricia Young, who is Captain Friday's secretary, Perry Mills, assistant archaeologist, and Skip Turner. At Angkor Thom, we were kidnapped and we were taken into the jungle aboard an elephant and camel caravan. We were abandoned in an ancient jungle temple, and we were then picked up by a second caravan made up of wild mountain ponies under the guidance of fierce Cambodians of the backcountry. At the moment, we are each of us strapped onto a shaggy, vicious-looking little pony. We have been traveling through rugged, exotic jungle country all day. Our pack of dogs seem to have smelled another mouse.
18: Golly, Professor LeBrun. I never thought riding horses was like this.
19: It's only like this when you're not used to it. We ought to be thankful that we're kept in a group so that we can talk to each other anyway.
20: Listen to Pollyanna Perry Mills.
19: Oh, I know it's tough on you girls, with your feet tied to the stirrups and your hands tied behind you. Just the same, it'd be 10 times worse if we'd been separated.
17: Skip Turner's gone to sleep on his pony. Look, he's all slumped over.
21: Not by a jug full, I ain't. Not that I ain't been trying to. Captain Friday's been trying to get some shut-eye, too.
22: No, I've just been thinking. We've been climbing this tortuous mountain path for a good 3 hours now. I don't understand where they're taking us. We're practically out of the jungle country. It's getting more rugged.
21: Yeah, rugged is right.
22: Notice we've left the banyan and frominger trees and the bamboo grows behind. There's hardly any elephant grass this high up.
17: Oh, that's true, Captain. We're coming to more and more places where we have to travel single file around precipices and through gullies.
21: Yeah, and I ain't seen any of them big monkeys that Paris showed us for a couple hours.
19: Hey, you mean the gibbons. All the wild animal life is thinning out.
18: What's the matter, Patricia?
20: I wonder if I look as funny as you do, Celia, with your hair flying and streaks of dirt all over your face like war paint.
18: Well, I don't think either of us bring a very high price at the slave market just now.
20: Well, no man ever saw me like this before.
18: This horse I'm tied on doesn't stop this jogging and stumbling and lurching pretty soon. I'm going to scream. I bit my tongue 3 times.
17: Oh, it can't last much longer. See, the sun's already throwing long shadows down into the valleys. They've got to stop for the night very soon.
19: Did I hear someone say something about stopping?
17: Yes, they'll have to make camp before it goes dark.
19: You know, I think they've got some objective in view. You noticed how the whole caravan has increased its pace?
18: Look at poor Skip, sagging down in his saddle as though he were dead.
17: I admire that chap more than ever before. The rest of us have at least had a little experience on horseback. But he must be in a terrible agony. Yet, there hasn't been one word of complaint from him.
20: I'm just tired. That's all that's the matter with me. Good night's sleep and I'll be as good as ever.
17: Oh, it's different with Skip. He'll be incapacitated for a whole week. He'll never be able to carry on tomorrow.
22: Listen, you folks hear that?
17: Sounds like a waterfall.
18: Hear that, Patricia?
20: Oh, it is. It is. Do you smell how fresh the air is? We're coming to water.
23: Hi-ya! Hi-ya! Hi-ya!
22: Hey, look!
23: Hi-ya!
19: The horses up ahead are galloping.
18: I wish they wouldn't. I can't bear galloping.
19: Yes, we'll have to do the best we can, Celia. The guards are whipping up their horses.
18: Oh, gee.
0: Hey, for the love of Mike, what's going on?
19: Come on, Skip. We must be almost there.
18: They shouldn't have done this to me.
2: Hey, they're going to take us off our horses.
18: I wish they'd hurry.
2: What are you saying, Celia?
18: That galloping did something to me. I'm going to be sick.
17: You girls, be careful when they lift you down, huh? You probably wouldn't be able to stand. Now, here they come now. Don't let them put you on your feet.
18: Oh, hurry. I can't stand it any longer. I can't.
2: There, Celia. They're unfastening your legs now.
18: I can't stand it.
17: Oh, poor child. It's the natural reaction after holding out for so long.
2: There. She's off.
17: Good. Oh, they had the sense to lay on the grass.
2: Well, thank heavens I'm next.
17: Hello. Something's going on over yonder.
2: Hey, what's happened to Skip?
17: What's the matter with Skip?
3: He went into a faint when they took him from his horse.
17: Well, that was rather to be expected. He'll be all right, though. He has stamina.
2: Oh.
17: Are you all right, Patricia?
2: I feel so absolutely dead from my waist down.
17: Well, the circulation has been partly cut off in your lower limbs.
2: Oh,
17: now move
2: gee.
17: Them about. Rub them.
2: Yes,
17: that will bring back this to life. Now, Celia, you had better do the same.
18: I'm sorry. I was such a baby. I kind of lost control of myself for a minute.
17: Oh, it was the most natural thing in the world. Oh, I guess I'm next. Get the thongs off, you men. Well, here I come.
2: Oh, Professor, you fell. Did you hurt yourself?
17: Oh, nothing but my dignity. That's what I get for being so cocky. I warned you to let them lift you to the grass, and then I turned right around and tried to get off by myself and landed in an heap.
18: I thought sure that pony was going to kick you. You fell right under its feet.
17: Yeah. Let's see what we can do about getting a little circulation started around here.
2: My legs are beginning to throb and tingle.
17: The circulation is returning. Hi, Captain Friday.
23: Yes?
17: Having trouble making your limbs work?
23: Oh, plenty.
17: Well, massage them and move them with your hands. Has Skip come around?
23: Yes, she's all right.
17: Don't wander away, Patricia.
2: Oh, with dark coming on, I should say not. Oh, I wish they get a fire going. Why, look. Oh, the horses are gone.
17: Gone? Why? So they are. This country seems to be the native haunts for all sorts of vanishing traits.
2: But they were here just a moment ago. They must be somewhere.
17: Quite probably they are. Hello. What do these particularly vicious-looking fellows want? I've never seen them before.
18: Go away, don't touch me.
17: Oh, it's all right, Celia, it's all right, don't be frightened. Now look, one of them is carrying Skip and another one has Perry. They're going to carry all of us. Phew, what gigantic fellows. Look how that native handles Captain Friday. As though he was a child.
2: You think it's all right?
17: I don't think we have much choice in the matter.
2: There goes Celia. Oh, I hope he doesn't drop her.
17: He's big enough to carry three of her. Here's your man, Patricia.
2: Well, the Market Street Railway never was like this. Here I go.
17: Hello? So you're my pack horse. All right. Let's go.
2: Hey, look, there's the waterfall. See it around the precipice? Oh, how gorgeous.
17: What's the matter with Celia? Can you see her?
2: Yes, she's up ahead. Oh, she's struggling and fighting with the carrier in her arms.
17: I wonder what it is. Celia, what's the trouble?
18: They're going to drown us!
17: What is she saying?
2: She says they're going to drown us. She must have seen something up ahead.
17: Oh, nonsense. They wouldn't bring us all this way just to drown us.
2: Look! Oh, look! They're carrying her straight into the water.
18: Help! They're going to drown me!
17: Hey, Scott, what on earth are they doing?
2: Oh, she's being drowned. She's being drowned. Look, she's gone.
17: Oh, use your head, Patricia.
2: Her
17: carrier has disappeared, too.
2: Oh.
17: He might possibly drown Celia, but it isn't likely he drowned himself. And the same goes for Captain Friday and Perry and Skip. They've all disappeared, too.
2: Well, then what has happened? I saw Celia disappear in the water with my own eyes.
17: Wait and see. Now, there's some sort of a natural phenomena here. An optical illusion. Look, our carriers are going down into the water, too.
2: Oh.
17: Looks cold and sullen, doesn't it? The roar of the falls is getting too loud. We won't be able to talk much more.

0: Well, here we are, safe and sound. I bet you never had this experience before.
1: Oh, and I don't ever want to again. We went right through that waterfall. Oh, I'm so glad to be on my feet again.
0: An amazing adventure. We are in a cabin behind the waterfall. Can you walk?
1: Yes, yes, I'm all right now. Except I'm plenty scared.
0: Come on. Let's join the others.
2: Well, hi there, Professor. How was that for a piggyback ride? Whew, man, have I got something to tell my grandchildren. Right out of nowhere through a waterfall into a great big cave. Just like a page out of Persian Nights.
0: I think you mean Arabian Nights.
2: Yeah, that's what I say. Hey, listen, my voice echoes around like I was a giant. Hello, Captain Friday!
0: Well, Skip, you seem to have recovered rapidly.
2: Yeah, I got well quick enough when I thought they was going to douse me in the river out yonder. Hey, what's this all about, anyway?
0: Oh, this seems to be part of somebody's idea of how to treat prisoners. Come on, let's only confab with Captain Friday while we're waiting for our guards to make the next move.
1: Gee, when I saw you disappear, Celia, I thought you had gone down to the water. I was terribly frightened.
3: Well, that's just the way I saw Skip disappear ahead of me. That's when I screamed. I thought they were drowning all of us.
1: Well, instead of that, they just walked into the water up to their waists with us and then circled around the back of the falls. I didn't even get wet. Did you?
3: Not the least bit. The native who carried me was a huge fellow. Current was awfully swift. Water was up to his armpits, and yet he lifted me up on his shoulder and carried me along as if I were a baby.
1: Yeah, they did that with all of us. Hey, why do you suppose they brought us back into this cavern?
3: I wonder. Oh, it's so dark. Those torches aren't much better than candles.
4: Well, hello, Celia. Oh. Recovered from your horseback ride?
3: Oh, Perry, I thought you men were holding a conference.
4: No, it's dwindled into a bragging party. Everybody seems to think he had the strongest native carrying him.
1: Well, let's go over and join him, huh?
4: Yeah, why not?
3: Oh.
4: Why, what's wrong, Celia?
3: Oh, I guess I'm kind of wobbly yet.
4: Oh, poor kid. Here, let me carry you.
3: No, thanks. I've been carried enough today. And might get to be a habit.
4: Good kid.
1: Here, Perry, you walk on one side of her and I'll walk on the other.
3: Oh, isn't this silly? You're taking this a lot better than I am, Patricia.
1: Oh, nonsense. It's just that I've always done a lot of horseback riding at home. Besides, being Captain Friday's secretary, I'm used to being pushed around.
5: Hello, what's this?
3: Oh, kind of wobbly, that's all, Captain Friday.
5: Well, you better sit down and take it easy. We've got something more ahead of us.
2: Hey, ain't we had enough? You mean they ain't through yet?
5: I was watching the guards. It's got something to do with this cavern. They're making some pretty elaborate arrangements.
6: Since the leader of this expedition, Dr. Howard Carter, archaeologist and explorer, mysteriously vanished from Saigon, capital of French Indochina, the party has experienced one violence after another. They have been kidnapped and dragged through the Cambodian jungles until they are near exhaustion. Captain Friday and Professor Lebrun, as co-leaders of the party, have done their best to keep up the spirit of the members. But what the group need is the leadership of an old, experienced hand such as Dr. Carter. At the moment, they have been taken from little wild Cambodian ponies to which they have been tied for almost 12 hours, transferred on native shoulders to a cavern behind a great waterfall. The two girls, Patricia and Celia, are lying on a thatch of grass, resting, while the four men, Captain Friday, Professor Lebrun, Skip Turner, and Perry Mills, assistant archaeologist, discuss the situation.
7: Talk quietly so the girls can't hear us.
4: Yeah.
7: We're completely at the mercy of these Cambodians. There must be 20 of them, and they're savage brutes.
0: Escape would be impossible.
4: Escape where? We're trapped in this cavern behind the waterfall.
7: Well, there's no turning back now. We're going on. And what's more, we're going to take the killer Fen Lo out with us, dead or alive.
2: Yeah, and we don't care which.
0: Oh, Sierre, hadn't we better watch that kind of talk? They have guards all about us.
7: Just the same, Professor Lebrun. This crew of Cambodian cutthroats thinks it can chase us out of the jungle with all this hocus-pocus. And it's got another guest coming.
0: Tell me, Captain Friday, do you feel as antagonistic as ever towards Fenlo? Now that you know just what the country is like, could you either destroy or turn over to the French government the precious seven-headed Emerald Cobra? If you should lay hands on it.
7: I've given my word to do just that.
0: You gave your word before you had the faintest idea what it was all about. Would you have given your word so readily If you had known?
7: How is anyone to know what he would have done under a given set of circumstances?
0: And then you are still out to get Fenlo.
2: Yeah, and I'll tell you something else. I'm going to smash up every one of their blasted idols I can get my fingers on. Just to get even with them for dragging me around the country on elephants and wild horses, see?
0: Fair enough, Skip.
1: Hey, boss, here come our guards.
2: Oh, more monkey business, huh?
1: Here, take my hand, Celia. Let's stick together this time.
3: Yes, as long as we're together, it helps.
7: They're coming with torches. Looks like we're making a trip through this cavern.
0: So it does.
4: Hey, that big one over there is motioning to us to follow. Shall we go?
0: How are you going to keep from it?
7: I'll go first. Skip, you bring up the rear of our party.
2: Okay, Chief.
7: Perry, you keep close to the girls.
0: I'd like to keep with you, Captain.
7: Well, let's move.
3: Have you noticed the guards, Patricia? In this half-dark, all you can see are their teeth and the whites of their eyes. They look like something unearthly. And they're so silent.
1: What a wonderful imagination, Celia. You know, I'm getting over my nervousness. Nothing terrible seems to be happening to us. I've just got shivers of excitement.
3: Excitement? Well, the way you've been squeezing my hand, you...
1: Oh, that's just nervous excitement.
4: Look at the shadows cast on the wall by the torches. Hey, look at the torches ahead. They're climbing the wall.
7: Watch your step behind there. We're coming to a tremendous cavity. Sheer drop into blackness.
1: Hey, did you hear that? A sheer drop. And yet there they go. Up the wall with the torches.
4: Look there. There's a couple of logs thrown across the pit and against the wall on the other side. With crossbars like a crude ladder.
3: You mean we've got to cross this deep pit on that shaky ladder? Oh, I hate high places.
0: You'll be all right, Celia. I drop back to give Perry a hand with the girls.
1: Like climbing a fireman's ladder.
3: You don't mind it, Patricia?
1: Oh, my hair is practically standing on end, but I love it.
0: All right, Celia, all right. You come along with me. There's room for two on the ladder, side by side. Now, are you ready?
3: Yes.
0: Good. Perry, you and Patricia follow right at our heels.
4: Coming.
0: Now then... Here we go.
3: Oh, but it's shaky.
0: Don't worry. It will hold. If you get nervous, let me know and I'll take hold of you.
3: I'm all right, I guess.
0: Are you folks coming along, Perry?
4: Fine. Patricia's in a nervous sweat, but she's climbing like a fireman.
3: Do you mind hanging on to me for a minute, Professor LeBrun? I feel kind of funny.
0: Of course not. There. Now, how's that?
3: Oh, there. That's better. I've never been up in the air like this before.
0: Just 5 or 6 feet now, and we'll be across.
3: Yes, but look. We've still got to climb some more ladders right up the face of the wall.
0: Oh, that won't be so bad. Now, shall we go in?
3: Well, I guess the sooner we start, the sooner it'll be over. You don't need to hang on to me now.
4: Say, this is some climb. Down on your hands and knees. Great sport, huh, Patricia?
1: Hey, Perry, not so fast. Supposing the ladder should break.
4: Well, don't even think of it.
1: Oh, I'm glad it's dark below us anyway. I couldn't possibly do this if I could see.
4: Here, keep your mind on your climbing.
1: Uh-huh.
4: Oh. Here we are across. Wait until I scramble up on the ledge. There. That puts us across the chasm, anyway.
1: Oh.
4: There's a couple of guards with torches to show us what to do next.
1: Hey, look. There go more torches way up the side of the wall.
4: Yes, and there's Captain Friday and Celia and LeBrun climbing along after them.
1: Oh, I know I can't do that.
4: Oh, it probably isn't half as steep as it looks.
2: Yeah, well, it's steep enough. Hey, what do they think we are, anyway? A bunch of steeplejacks?
4: Oh, hello, Skip.
2: Phew.
4: This should give you some new ideas on how to treat prisoners. Look at that precipice.
2: Yeah? Hey, you don't mean we got to climb that wall.
1: Hey, look, the guards are waiting to us to hurry. We don't want to get too far behind.
4: We can still climb side by side. See you later, Skip.
2: Yeah, well, you ain't going to lose me. I'm right on your heels. Woo! Talk about your nightmares. This has got them all skinned a mile.
1: Where in the world do you suppose they're taking us, Perry?
4: Well, looks like we're on the inside of a hollow mountain. We better stop talking and save our breath for climbing. And don't look down. Just keep your eyes up and climb.
2: Yeah, and don't fall, on account I'm right below you.
8: Yeah. Well, I guess this is the top. Is that you just behind me, LeBrun?
0: Yes, Captain. With Celia. Jolly dark up here. Where are you?
7: I think we've climbed the last of the ladders. I'm on a sort of ledge. The guards are waiting up ahead.
0: Reach down and get hold of Celia if you can, Captain Friday.
7: All right.
0: She's exhausted.
7: Yeah, I can imagine after 2 hours of it. This has been terrific. Hey! Hey, one of you fellas bring a torch over here. Come here!
0: They don't understand you.
7: I suppose not. There, got a hold of her. Up she comes. Yeah, there you are.
3: Don't make me climb any more ladders. I can't.
7: Don't worry. Looks like it's all over.
0: I never would have believed such a place existed if I hadn't seen it for myself.
7: How's my secretary doing?
0: Oh, Perry's bringing Patricia. Coming, Perry?
9: Here we are. Patricia's about all in.
7: Yeah, there they come. I see their outline.
0: Look at the way they're coming up the ladder. Like firemen.
7: Here, I'll give them a hand. All right, here she comes. Yeah. There, Patricia, you're safe enough now.
1: Oh, boss. I'm ready to keel over.
7: Quite a climb. How are you, Perry?
9: Oh, okay, I guess.
2: Hey, somebody get a hold of me, will you? You think I want to hang here on this ladder all night? Give me a hand.
0: All right, Skip. Here's my hand on it. Up you come.
9: Oh, thanks.
2: You have to climb in all them ladders. I reckon I'm about qualified for the steeplechase, huh? Hey, why don't we get some light around here? What you laughing at?
1: A steeplechase is a horse race, Skip.
2: Oh, yeah? Well, not the kind of steeplechase I'm talking about.
9: Well, we can't sit here on this 6-foot ledge 1,000 feet up in the air talking about steeplechases the rest of our lives.
3: Oh, I feel like I could lie right here and sleep for a week.
7: Yeah, there come the last of the guards.
9: Yeah, and those up ahead are waving us to follow.
7: Professor, have you noticed the difference in the looks of things?
10: What do you mean, Captain?
7: Well, the rock below and alongside the ladders was rough and rugged, just as nature left it. This rock looks as though it's been hewn and chiseled smooth by human hand.
9: Well, it was centuries ago if it was.
7: I don't doubt that.
3: Hang on to my hand, will you, somebody? The edge looks awfully near.
9: Well, that's my job, Celia.
11: Hey, Patricia. How'd you like me to hang on to you?
1: Oh, I think that would be sweet of you, Skip.
11: Yeah? Well, that's the first time a babe's ever called me that.
1: What's that?
11: Oh, call me sweet.
1: Oh?
7: We seem to be following a sort of semicircular ledge around the inner side of a hollow mountain.
9: Yes, and we're still climbing. Not so much, though, now. Hello. The natives up ahead with the torches have stopped.
11: And they're waiting for us, I reckon.
0: Oh, I say. Look there. They're standing in an arched doorway carved out of solid rock.
7: Looks as though we're entering some kind of an underground building.
0: There's a bit of civilization for you. You see that iron chain stretched across the passageway?
9: Hey, they're unfastening it. Evidently, they intend taking us through.
7: We're getting near the end of our trail. Come along, they want us to follow.
9: Well, we left the chasm behind anyway.
11: Yeah, what kind of a rat's nest is this?
7: Hello. Look at the passageways leading off.

0: it.
1: You think so, LeBrun?
0: I haven't the least doubt, Captain. Look, we're going up some stairs now.
1: What's the matter, Sylvia? You're awfully quiet.
2: I'm so tired I can hardly make my legs move.
1: Oh, poor kid.
2: I guess everyone's just as bad as I, but... Oh, I hope they got real beds in this place, not just straw on the floor.
1: Remember, we're prisoners here, not guests.
2: Oh, it doesn't make any difference. I'm too tired to care.
3: Look, what's that funny light at the top of the stairway?
0: What? You don't recognize that, Patricia?
3: I know. Do you?
0: Of course, and so should you. You've seen it often enough.
3: Oh, I don't know what you mean.
1: Lady, that's the moon.
3: Why, we're outside again. Out in the open night.
4: On top of the mountain we climbed from inside.
1: Evidently.
5: Yeah, look at there. What a sort of balcony.
1: Hey, you were right, Professor LeBrun. Look at those inscriptions. There's no doubt about this being an old Khmer temple.
5: Hey, one of them guards is motioning for us to tag along again.
2: Oh, isn't there any end to this?
0: Apparently they're going to take us inside the monastery.
1: Well, it won't be long now. Dinner and bed.
4: Gloomy-looking dungeon.
0: Built on the same principle as the Gorilla Temple and Angkor Wat. Huge, drafty, high-ceiling recesses. Hello? We've evidently reached our destination.
1: Look at those bronze fixtures on the door. Everything bronze, even to a knocker. Hey, watch. One of the guards is going to use it.
5: I suppose this here's another prison cell for us.
1: I can't tell. There she opens.
2: Look. Look who's in there. It's my father.
1: Oh. Look out. Catch her. She's fainted.
4: Well, I'll be doggone. Dr. Carter.
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horse with the speed of light, a cloud of dust, and a hearty hi-yo silver, the Lone Ranger.

0: With his faithful Indian companion, Tonto, the daring and resourceful masked rider of the plains led the fight for law and order in the early western United States. Nowhere in the pages of history can one find a greater champion of justice. Return with us now to those thrilling days of yesteryear. From out of the past come the thundering hoofbeats of the great horse, Silver. The Lone Ranger rides again.
1: Come on, Silver. Let's go, big fellow. Hey, Silver. Away!
0: The Lone Ranger and Tonto were camped in a thicket near the Wolfville Trail. The Indian had just finished preparing breakfast. As he rattled the pans and tin cups, the masked man signaled for silence.
2: Wait, I heard a twig crack. Somebody coming.
3: Hi there. I'm a friend.
1: Then show yourself.
3: Masked? What have I walked into?
1: Don't let my mask excite you. We're not outlaws.
3: Even if you were, it wouldn't matter much to me.
1: Oh, why not?
3: When a man's broke, lost, and hungry, he doesn't mind the company he keeps.
4: Well, here, fella. Me fix you something to eat.
3: Oh, thanks, brother.
4: Me, Tonto.
3: Well, call me Bo. That's short for hobo. I'm a tramp printer. I work when I need a job.
1: It appears that you need one now, Bo.
3: Yeah, I do. I'm trying to get to Wolfville, where I've heard that the daily paper always needs help.
1: It's a long, hard walk to Wolfville. You have holes in your shoes.
3: It's a wonder I haven't holes in my hide. Newspaper business being what it is in the West.
1: It's said to be a dangerous profession.
3: Yeah. A mob burned down the last place I worked.
1: Well, Tonto's going to town for supplies. You might ride double on his horse.
3: Wow, sure. Appreciate that, mister. Maybe I can do something for you sometime.
1: It's possible, Bo. Now, you'd better forget you ever saw me.
3: Mom is the word.
0: It was an hour later when Tonto and the tramp printer rode into Wolfville. A gaunt gray town, it suggested an old wolf crouching beside the trail and waiting for prey. Bo eyed the buildings narrowly.
3: Tonto, this place is well named.
4: Look at signs and windows.
3: Yeah, everything's gone up. 10 cent shaves are 2 bits. 50 cent meals are $2.
4: This first of month. Payday on ranches.
3: So the crooks are fixed to clip the cowpokes.
4: Here, hitchrack, old scout, old fella.
3: Yeah, there's a Times office across the street.
4: Easy, scout, easy, fella. Why papers stacked on water?
3: Yeah, look at the sign above them. It says, "Help yourselves, cowboys. These are free newspapers published by a free editor. Read how Spot Russell robs you."
4: Oh. Why editor not like Spot Russell?
3: Yeah, we'll soon see. Come on.
0: As Tonto and Bo crossed the street, a man sitting at a desk in the newspaper office turned and stuck his head out of the open window. He had a smudge of ink on his nose, a pencil behind one ear, and a sawed-off shotgun in his hands. Near his side stood a young woman. She called.
5: Get your papers, boys. Never mind Uncle Jim's gun.
3: It doesn't scare us, ma'am. Who set your type? A half-witted chimpanzee with no fingers and only 2 toes?
6: Don't tell us you're a printer and want a job.
3: That's right. My name is Bo Smith. That is, Smith is as good as any other name.
6: You're hired. I'm Jim Hanley. This is my niece, Jenny.
5: I'm that half-witted chimpanzee, you bum.
3: Well.
5: Uncle Jim, give that tramp some money. I want him to clean up before he comes to work tonight. If he comes.
3: I'll be on the job, Miss Jenny.
6: Well, here's an advance, Bo. Of course, you know you're mixing in a fight.
3: Well, naturally. Who is this Spot Russell you're exposing?
6: A tinhorn gambler who runs a spur cafe. He's cheated and murdered until he owns most of the town.
3: Yeah, it's a wonder he hasn't plugged you.
6: He doesn't dare. He knows he'd be accused. Even if he were acquitted, a trial would hurt his grip on the community.
4: Maybe what you printed today... stir up cowboys.
6: It'll put a burr under Russell's saddle, all right.
4: Here comes Sheriff.
6: Howdy, Sheriff.
7: Jim, I have a bone to pick with you.
6: Well, well.
7: I always have trouble enough with the cowpokes when they're in town. You fixed it so they'll get plumb out of hand.
6: There are more important things than keeping the peace.
7: Maybe, but that's what I'm hired to do.
6: You've let Spot Russell kill three men.
7: He always had witnesses that he shot in self-defense.
6: Witnesses from his own gang.
7: Thunderation. He's headed this way now.
6: That sidewinder.
7: Hold it, Jim. You too, Spot.
4: I'm not armed, Sheriff. Quite a gathering you have here.
6: What do you want on this side of the street?
4: Free paper, Mr. Hanley. Well, I see you're calling me a killer today. Yesterday, I was only a thief.
6: Well, what's your answer?
4: You're still alive, aren't you?
0: Meanwhile, two hard-faced men had been watching the group from the second floor of an abandoned building across the street. They knelt at a window, their eyes glued to inch-wide cracks in some boards that had replaced broken glass. One had a Sharps buffalo rifle. His companion was asking...
2: Hey, Lefty, can you get a clear shot at the editor?
8: Sure thing, Jip. His head's above the others. I'll line him up in my sights now.
2: Now, what about the girl?
8: She's off to one side. The editor's set up like a duck in a shooting gallery.
2: Spot will keep him there.
8: Boss will have a lot of alibi witnesses. Even the sheriff.
2: He said not to fire until the first bunch of cowpokes hit town whooping and shooting.
8: My gun will not be heard in the racket.
2: Not only that, the crazy cowhands will get the blame.
8: Oh, it'll be a perfect job.
2: Hey, look. Spot's dusting off his hat. That's a signal some riders are coming.
8: Well, I'm ready.
0: As Lefty cocked his rifle, Spot Russell replaced his hat and stepped to one side of the editor's window. He was grinning.
4: I see some of your cowboy friends on the trail, Mr. Hanley.
7: Yeah, that's the Rafter X outfit. A wild bunch.
0: Like charging Indians, a dozen riders in fancy chaps and shirts of vivid colors raced up Main Street. They were brandishing revolvers and yelling.
9: Here we go!
0: From out of the dust cloud that enveloped the wild horsemen came the crash of six guns fired in salute to the town.
7: Stop it, you hooligans! Stop it!
5: Help!
10: What's wrong, miss?
5: Uncle Jim! He's been shot!
7: What? Come on, you fella.
2: You're right.
10: Him fall from chair.
7: Give me a hand with him, Injun.
5: Oh, Uncle Jim! Is he?
10: Me sorry, miss. Him dead.
5: Oh, no.
7: Killed almost under my nose.
4: Well, Sheriff, you can't hang this on me.
7: Nobody's blaming you, Spot. Those reckless cowpokes did it.
4: Hanley claimed I didn't treat them fair. Now look at him.
7: Those hoodlums are bound to plug someone sooner or later.
5: They didn't mean to shoot my uncle.
7: No, but just the same, I'm going to round up the Rafter X outfit. Spot, you're deputized to help me.
4: I'll be glad to help the law.
7: Injun, you and the tramp stay here till I come back with the coroner.
10: We stay.
0: As the sheriff and Spot Russell left the office, Tonto drew a sheet of newsprint over the dead editor's face. In so doing, he noticed that two bullets had been fired through the window. One remained embedded in Hanley's body. The other, missing him, had hit the bottom shelf of a bookcase across the room. Investigating, Tonto found the second slug buried inside a stack of congressional records. In a corner of the room, Beau Smith was talking to Hanley's niece.
11: Miss Jenny, is there anything I can do?
5: Nothing, except leave me alone.
11: What about the paper? Who'll get it out? You?
5: I'll let it fold up. You may hit the trail.
11: I'm a tramp, ma'am, not a quitter. Neither are you.
5: Give me time to get over what has happened.
11: The paper can't wait. What happened is big news.
5: But he was my uncle.
11: You always put other people's heartbreaks into print. You'll have to do the same with your own.
5: I suppose you're right, Beau Smith.
11: Then let's get busy on the story, Jenny Hanley.
0: Later in the day, Tuttle returned to the Lone Ranger's camp. Quickly, he told all he had heard and seen. Then he displayed the bullet he had found. The masked man looked at it and asked,
4: Tonto, did you show this to the sheriff and coroner?
10: Me show him. Them say, throw it away. It not mean anything.
4: What about the bullet in Hanley's body?
10: Coroner, take it out. Him say it same as one me find.
4: It's longer than a revolver bullet. Apparently it came from a .45 Sharps buffalo rifle.
10: All cowboys, me see, had six shooters.
4: Now, where are the Rafter X men now?
10: In jail.
4: Did any of them have fired down at the editor from a horse?
10: No, Kemosabe. Huh? Window too high.
4: This bullet was fired at a downward angle. Otherwise, it wouldn't have gone into the bottom of a bookcase after passing through a window.
10: That right.
4: What's across the street from the office?
10: Empty building. It got boards on second floor windows.
4: Silver saddle.
12: I will head for Wolfville right now.
10: And what we do then?
12: Tonight I'll search that empty building.
10: Easy, city. Easy, scout. Easy, fella.
12: Let's go.
0: That night, there was little revelry in Wolfville. A little after 12, Spot Russell closed the Spur Cafe to the public and joined his hired killers in a back room. In spite of the business slump, he was in high spirits.
13: Boys, our job hasn't stirred up a breath of suspicion.
7: Well, it's fine, boys.
13: Yeah. Where'd you fellas get that dust on your pants?
7: Oh, that old building.
11: Stick on the floor. Blows in from the street.
13: Then you must have left tracks all over the place.
7: Well, I reckon we did, but what of it? You said we were in the clear.
13: Go back and get rid of those tracks.
7: Oh, right.
0: It was a few minutes later when the Lone Ranger and Tonto located a stairway leading from the back door of the old store to its upper floor. By riding through dark alleys and side streets, they had reached their objective unnoticed. The masked man was saying,
12: Tonto, stay here and watch. I have a candle. I'll go up.
11: Me watch. Spur Cafe, close by.
12: I'll soon be back.
0: Meanwhile, Lefty and Jip had emerged from a hatch in the roof of the cafe. They stole across the flat roofs of several connected buildings. Soon, the killers were above the room from which they had shot the editor. Faint starlight revealed a trapdoor in the roof, weighted down against windstorms by a heavy stone.
14: Jip, I need some help with this stone.
7: All right. I have a hold of it.
14: Now, don't make any noise. Yeah. Easy, does it?
7: It's off the lid.
14: I'll leave the cover.
7: Hey, listen. I heard a noise. Someone's coming upstairs.
14: Quiet.
7: There he is. Here's a candle.
14: Look. He's wearing a mask.
7: And what's he up to?
14: He's looking all around the window.
0: As they watched the masked man, the killers had drawn their six guns. But they held their fire, realizing that any shooting on the roof would be heard and investigated. After a moment of silence, Lefty whispered,
14: He's coming this way. Grab that rock. We'll drop it on him if he gets under the hole.
7: Right.
0: Hoisting the stone, Lefty and Jip held it over the hatch, ready for instant release. The masked man moved closer and closer. In silence, the killers strained and waited. At last, the Lone Ranger was directly under their improvised deadfall. Lefty hissed,
14: Now!
0: The rock fell. Curtain falls on the first act of our Lone Ranger adventure. Before the next exciting scenes, please permit us to pause for just a few moments.

0: Now, to continue. In killing Jim Hanley, an editor, Spot Russell had engineered an almost perfect crime. But the Lone Ranger had found a flaw, which took him into a deserted store building in Wolfville. Unaware that two of Russell's killers lurked on the roof, he stepped under an open hatch just as they dropped a big rock. At that instant, an air current created by the open trapdoor snuffed out the masked man's candle. It was a warning of danger he understood, and he reacted in a flash. He leaped away. Brushing his hat brim, the boulder struck the floor with a splintering crash. Lefty and Jip, who had expected to hear the thud of stone on flesh, knew from the sound that their deadfall had failed.
1: Jip, we missed him. He may start shooting through the roof.
2: Well, let's get back to the cafe. Come on.
0: As the killers sneaked back the way they had come, the Lone Ranger, unable to get to the opening in the ceiling, ran to the stairway. From below, Tonto was calling.
3: What happened, Kemosabe?
4: Someone on the roof tried to kill me by dropping a rock.
5: Oh, what we do?
4: Useless to try to climb up there and give chase.
1: Where do you think them go?
4: Probably back into another building through a ceiling hatch.
1: Me not savvy how them happen on roof.
4: They probably plan to destroy the evidence I found upstairs.
1: Oh, what you find?
4: Powder marks around a crack in the window boards.
1: Oh.
4: And that's not all. I saw the tracks of two men on the dusty floor.
1: And now we know Editor was murdered.
4: We still have to catch the killers.
1: Maybe Spot Russell hire gunmen to do shooting.
4: His feud with Hanley makes him a suspect. But don't forget, you're one of his alibi witnesses.
1: Him plenty smart.
4: There may be a way of finding out whether he's guilty. Is the Times office over there?
1: Not right. Lights burn, press room.
4: And our friend Bo may be working. Let's find out.
0: As the Lone Ranger and Tonto slipped through the shadows and approached the press room, Bo Smith bent over a printer stone. On it lay an iron frame holding the type for the front page of the next edition. Swinging a mallet, the hobo tightened the form. Nearby stood Jenny Hanley, a proof sheet in her hand.
6: Mr. Smith, you certainly know your trade.
7: I always do a good job when I work.
6: Well, why don't you settle down?
7: I'm not the type to be locked in a form. There. Yeah, this form is locked. When should I start the press?
6: Any time now. I'll feed it while you run the steam engine.
7: Ah, the engine can take care of itself after I fire up. I'll handle the press. You go.
6: Are you sure you can do everything alone?
7: I'll have the papers ready for the stores and delivery boys by daybreak. Now you run along and get some sleep, huh?
6: Just as you say. Your advice has been good so far.
7: Good night, Jenny.
6: Good night, Bo.
0: As Jenny went into the front office and let herself out onto the street, Bo stood staring after her. He was unaware that anyone else had entered the press room until he heard a voice at his shoulder.
4: What are you dreaming about, Bo?
7: Huh? Oh, it's you, mister. How'd you and Tonto get in here?
4: Through a window. They're all open.
7: Yeah, man, I'd smother in here if they weren't. Did you come in for a look at the place?
4: We're here as voluntary reporters. We have a story for you.
0: The Lone Ranger quickly related what he and Tonto had learned. Bo was amazed.
7: So two fellas bushwhacked Hanley from that old store.
4: There's no doubt about it.
7: If I print what you told me, the killers may get away.
4: They're too clever to run away. They know flight would bring suspicion on them.
7: And they might come after me.
4: That's what I expect. We'll be ready for them. Of course, if you don't want to take the risk.
7: No, I'm not afraid, mister. It's high time the West got rid of some of the polecats who try to curb the freedom of the press by killing editors.
4: I'm glad to hear you say that, Bo. We're fighting for something that's bigger than our lives.
7: I'll start setting a new story right now.
1: And what me do, Kemosabe?
4: You go back outside and watch the street, Tonto. Keep a sharp eye on the Spur Cafe. Report anything you see Russell do after the paper delivered there.
1: Where me find you?
4: I'll be hiding here in this building where I can protect Bo.
1: Me savvy.
7: How's this for a headline, mister? Editor Hanley foully murdered. The subhead'll read, Times learns truth from secret witness.
4: Very good, Bo. I hope that story will not only be the undoing of the old editor's killers, the making of a new editor.
0: It was early morning when Lefty burst into Spot's sleeping quarters above the cafe.
8: Spot, look at this paper.
9: I'm shaving. What does it say?
8: Plenty. It practically accuses you of having Hanley killed.
9: No.
8: It's right here in black and white.
9: What put them onto us?
8: Secret witness. Without naming Jip and me, he told the paper exactly how we shot Hanley. Who do you suppose he is?
9: He must be the masked man you said you saw last night. He figured things out from your tracks.
8: What about that printer is working for Hanley's niece?
9: Maybe he's a secret witness himself.
8: Well, we better plug him.
9: No, use your head, Lefty. Another shooting might get us hanged.
8: Another story like this one's apt to do the same thing.
9: I've just thought of a perfect way to get rid of the hobo.
8: Ah, you and your perfect schemes.
9: This one can't miss. You know the Times runs its press by steam.
8: Everyone knows that.
9: Well, they let the fire in the engine go out after they run off the papers in the morning. By noon, the wood ashes in the firebox are cold.
8: Suppose they are.
9: Each day about that time, a Mexican cleanup man goes in, sweeps the press room and lays a fire under the boiler that can be lighted in a jiffy.
8: Yeah, I saw the hombre in the cafe yesterday.
9: He always comes in after he finishes the job. I've heard him say that he puts the waste and leftover papers in the firebox.
8: What are you getting at, Spot?
9: Just this. As soon as that flunky comes in today, I want you and Jip to plant a big charge of giant powder under the paper and kindling in the firebox.
8: Where we get this stuff?
9: I have some stored away. I've been selling it through a hardware store I own.
8: Savvy.
9: And he'll wrap the powder sticks in newspapers. Then the tramp printer will not notice anything suspicious when he fires up tonight.
8: He'll be blown high in a kite.
9: The whole building will go up. It'll look like the boiler exploded accidentally.
0: After putting the morning edition on the street for distribution, Bo joined the Lone Ranger in hiding behind some office equipment in the editorial room. The main entrance was nearby. An open door in a partition enabled them to watch the press room. About midday, the janitor appeared, did his customary work, and left without seeing them. The masked man inquired,
4: "Is the janitor apt to come back?"
7: "No, not today, mister. He swept, laid a fire, and brought in water for the engine. I wish I had a drink."
4: "Can you reach the water tank without passing the window?"
7: "I'll crawl and bring some back in a bucket."
4: "Good."
0: A few moments later, Lefty and Jip peered into the press room from an open rear window. Jip carried 30 sticks of giant powder wrapped in a newspaper. Suddenly, he jerked his head down.
7: "Duck, Lefty." "I heard something. Sounded like a pail rattling.
5: I saw someone crawling toward the front."
7: "It can't be the janitor. He's over in the cafe."
5: "Then the hobo's hiding in there."
7: "How'll we work it now?"
5: "Look, we play it smart. I'll go around to the front door and walk in innocent-like."
7: "Yeah, then what?"
5: "I'll hold his attention while you slip in through this window and plant the powder."
7: "Oh, I savvy. Go ahead."
0: As Lefty hurried to the street door, Bo wormed his way back into the office.
7: "I'll bring in the water, mister."
4: "Somebody's at the street door. Hurry."
7: "I can't make it in time. He's coming in."
10: "Who are you trying to hide from, fella?"
7: "Bill collectors."
10: "Oh.
7: If you're one of them, you might as well..."
10: "Not. I want to subscribe to the paper."
7: "You talk and dress like an hombre fresh from Texas."
10: "Oh, I've been there, but I'm an old-time subscriber."
7: "Well, I'm just a printer, but I'll sign you up. It'll cost you $10 for 1 year."
10: "All right."
0: From his hiding place, the Lone Ranger had been watching the self-styled subscriber with growing suspicion. He also watched Jip, who climbed through the press room window and planted the powder charge in the waste paper and kindling in the firebox. Bo and Lefty continued their conversation.
10: "Here's your $10, fella."
7: "Now I know you're not an old subscriber. The rate for the Times is only $5 a year. What's your game?"
10: "No game. But I don't cotton to a smart aleck like you. Keep your paper."
7: "Not so fast."
10: "Hey, let go of me or..."
9: "Drop that gun."
10: "You, the masked man."
9: "Oh, you've seen me before."
10: "Don't shoot. There goes my gun."
9: "Grab it, Bo."
10: "Help me, Jip."
11: "I'm coming, Lefty."
0: At the sound of the second killer's voice, the Lone Ranger whirled to meet him. Jip charged out of the press room, firing a six-gun from his hip. A bullet tore through one of the masked man's holsters. Then he fired. Wounded in the wrist, Jip let go of his gun and reeled against a desk. The Lone Ranger kicked the revolver aside and jerked the gunman into a corner where Bo was keeping Lefty covered.
9: "Stand there beside your partner."
10: "What'd you fellas jump us for? We didn't do anything."
9: "What were you doing in the press room?"
12: I just wanted to see the machinery. Oh, my wrist."
9: "Let me see it." "That's only a scratch." "The
10: sheriff doesn't like gunplay."
7: "Oh, he's coming now. There's a big crowd with him."
13: "What's going on in here?"
7: "Masked man and I just captured these gunmen."
13: "You with the mask, who are you?"
7: "He's a friend of mine, Sheriff."
13: "That doesn't explain..."
14: "Please let me through, please. Bo, are you all right?"
7: "Of course I am, Jenny."
10: "Sheriff, make these fellas turn us loose."
12: "We're law-abiding men. Spot Russell knows this."
9: "That's right, I'll vouch for them."
7: "Yeah, you would. They kill the editor for you."
9: "He's loco, Sheriff. There's nothing to that stuff he printed about me."
13: "Who's that secret witness you mentioned in the paper?"
9: "I am."
13: "Look, if you knew anything about the murder, why didn't you come to me?"
9: "Because, Sheriff, you'd have tried to jail me. I had no proof then."
13: "I've a mind to jail you now."
9: "I suggest you wait for more news about the murder. Bo, are you prepared to publish an extra?"
7: "All I have to do is set the type and start the engine."
9: "Then you better fire up the engine. Our next story may close the case."
7: "And I'll start the fire."
9: I need air. I'm getting out of here."
13: "Yeah, so am I."
9: "Hold it.
13: You all stay in here till I find out what's what."
9: Stop that printer, Sheriff. Don't let him fire the engine."
13: "What ails you, Spot? You're looking sickly."
12: "If he starts a fire..."
9: "Don't let him." "I'm leaving." "Freeze, Russell." "Sheriff, he has a sleeve gun."
13: "I'll take it."
9: "Look, Jip, the tramp is striking a match."
12: "Hold it. Don't light that fire. There's giant powder in the firebox. Well, I'll be blown to bits.
13: How did it get there?
12: Well, I don't...
4: Speak up, Jip. You put it there.
12: No.
4: And how did you know about it?
12: Well, I...
4: Did your pal plant that powder?
12: I didn't do it. It was Jip. Spot made us do it. Let me help me.
7: That's right.
4: Did Spot also order you to kill the editor?
9: Don't you involve me in a murder.
12: You made us kill Hanley Spot, and you know
9: who are you?
12: Jip's telling the truth.
9: I'll teach you, squealing coyotes.
0: Beside himself with rage, Spot Russell leaped toward Jip and Lefty. But the Lone Ranger stepped forward.
9: You?
0: Grabbed the man by one shoulder, swung him around, and drove a sharp blow to his jaw. Spot staggered back and fell to the floor.
4: There, Sheriff, is your case.
13: You coyotes are under arrest.
7: For once, Jip told the truth. Here's the giant powder. It was sure enough planted in the firebox.
4: Yes, Bo, I saw Jip place it there. That's why I suggested starting a fire. I thought these crooks would squeal rather than be blown to bits.
6: Oh, Bo, if you'd ever lighted the fire, I feel faint.
7: Don't faint, Jenny. We're getting out an extra. Here, sniff this ink pot. It's better than smelling salts.
6: Ink? Oh, you impossible man.
7: Well, what do you expect of a hobo?
6: You're not a hobo. As of now, you're editor of the Times.
4: Congratulations, Bo. Wolfville has gained a good citizen while losing three of the worst killers who ever menaced the West.
13: Mister, this town owes you plenty. I'll turn the cowpokes loose as soon as I get back to the jail with these crooks.
4: Good, Sheriff. Adios, everybody.
13: Adios. Adios. Mr. Editor, you're letting a mighty good reporter get away from
7: it. Sheriff, I know from what the Indian said that he doesn't gather news. He makes it. He's the Lone Ranger.

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The part of the Lone Ranger is played by Brace Beamer.

Around Dodge City and in the territory on West, there's just one way to handle the killers and the spoilers, and that's with a U.S. Marshal and the smell of gun smoke.

Gunsmoke, starring William Conrad. The story of the violence that moved west with young America. The story of a man who moved with it. Matt Dillon, United States Marshal.

0: What? Hello, Kitty. Oh, I didn't see you.
1: You'll get shot someday walking around in a daze like that.
0: Yeah, you'll get sunstroke sitting out here in the heat and the dust.
1: I don't see people in the daylight very often. Wanted to find out if they're any different. Sit down.
0: Well, are they?
1: Any different?
0: Yeah.
1: I don't know. But I've spotted a few I think might be sober. That's different.
0: Yeah, for you, maybe. And I was just thinking, Kitty, there's hardly a man comes to Dodge that isn't looking for trouble of some kind.
1: They call it fun.
0: Yeah, sure. But part of their fun's beating somebody up or shooting him.
1: I've heard of places where the men have to check their guns when they come to town.
0: Yeah, that never works. You can always hide a gun or a knife.
1: You ought to go fishing, Matt.
0: What?
1: Have some fun yourself. Quit worrying for a while.
0: Oh, I'm not worried, Kitty. You know, if it wasn't for all these men stalking each other, I'd be out of a job.
1: There are other jobs besides keeping the peace, Matt.
0: Yeah, I've tried most of them in my time.
2: Hey, Mr. Dillon. Oh, hello, Miss Kitty.
1: Hello, Chester.
2: Doc sent me to find you. There's an old man up in his office.
0: Oh, what does he want me for?
2: The old man's been shot.
0: Shot?
2: Yes, sir. Claims somebody tried to kill him.
0: You mean he was ambushed?
2: I guess he was. Anyway, it hit him in the neck.
0: All right, Chester. I'll go back with you.
2: He's got a friend with him. But they're both strangers around here.
0: Now, you see what I mean, Kitty? Young or old, they're all looking for trouble.
1: Maybe it'd help if we burned this place down. I'll sit here and think. See you about it later, Matt.

0: Where's the doc?
1: Somebody come for him.
0: Oh, what do you mean?
1: Somebody come for him, that's what. Said somebody else was sick.
0: You're the man that was shot, huh?
1: We don't need you, Marshal. We'll handle this.
0: What's your name, mister?
1: Peavy. John Peavy. My partner's name's Rives.
2: Milligan Rives, Marshal. You ain't never heard of us.
0: Where are you from?
1: Up north.
0: Sodbusters don't usually wear six guns. What are you doing in Dodge?
1: We quit the land, Marshal. We're going to enjoy ourselves for change.
2: We ain't never going back.
0: Huh? You're a little old to be making a move like that, aren't you?
1: I ain't hardly 60. Neither is Rive.
0: Well, it didn't take you long to get into trouble, did it?
2: We ain't in trouble.
0: Maybe you're not Rives, but Peavy here's just been shot.
1: I told you we'd handle this, Marshal. Ain't nobody gonna sneak up on John Peavy and shoot him. I don't care if she is a woman.
0: A woman? What woman?
2: Oh, you always did talk too much, Peavy. You might as well tell him now.
1: I ain't gonna tell him. I'll fix her myself.
0: You'll tell me or I'll throw you in jail till you do. I'm not going to have any women killed around here. Now, do you understand that?
2: Hey, go on, tell him. You already started.
1: Well, all right. She come up the alley, Marshal, next to our sleeping room, and she shot right through the window. Rive seen her running around the corner after her. I'm going to fix her good.
2: Yeah, she's been threatening him, Marshal. I'm here to do it.
0: Who is this woman? What's her name?
1: Yeah, she's one of them gals that works at the Texas Trail, Marshal. Name of Kitty.

0: Matt, what are you doing here?
1: I'm sorry to bother you, Kitty.
0: Well, come in. Come in. My room's a mess. I wasn't expecting any callers.
1: Well, it's important, Kitty.
0: Of course. What's the trouble, Matt?
1: You know a man called John Peavy?
0: Peavy?
1: Yeah.
0: Yeah, I know him, the old fool.
1: But did you threaten to shoot him?
0: Don't tell me he's come and complained to you about that.
1: Well, no, not exactly.
0: Well, I told him I'd shoot him, and I will, too, if he doesn't leave me alone, the old goat.
1: He's been shot, Kitty.
0: What?
1: He wasn't hurt very bad, but he and his partner claim a woman did it. And they say it was you.
0: Do you think I did it, Matt?
1: Well, Kitty, if you got mad enough and you had a gun in your hand, I'd be one of the first to hide. But to sneak up on somebody in cold blood, no, you didn't do it.
0: When did it happen?
1: Oh, an hour or two ago.
0: I've been right here, alone. I guess I couldn't prove it.
1: Well, you don't have to, Kitty.
0: Thanks, Matt.
1: The reason I came was to tell you about it and see, well, see if you had any ideas.
0: All I know about Peavy and his friend Rives is that there are a couple of old men who've been acting like schoolboys.
1: Huh.
0: Like they've run away and are having their last fling. And I don't want anything to do with either one of them.
1: Well, I don't blame you. But Rives claims he saw a woman down the alley after the shooting. You, any idea who it might have been?
0: No. He's probably lying, dreaming.
1: Yeah, maybe. Well, if you hear anything, let me know, Kitty. And if Peavy gives you any more trouble, send for me.
0: I sure will.

0: My, I ain't been up this early in the morning since I can remember, Mr. Dillon.
1: Oh? How about last Sunday, Chester?
0: Last Sunday?
1: Yeah.
0: Oh, well, that's different. That was still Saturday night, sort of. Hey, look. There comes Miss Kitty. What in the world is she doing up at this hour?
1: She's in a hurry, whatever she's doing.
2: Matt! Hello, Chester.
0: Morning, Miss Kitty.
1: What's the trouble, Kitty?
2: Matt, somebody tried to shoot me.
1: What?
2: In my room, just a while ago. I had a pillow down by my feet. I guess they thought my head was there. They put a bullet right through it.
1: What, did you see anybody?
2: No, it came from outside. I didn't dare look out right away.
0: It kind of the same as happened to Peavy, Mr. Dillon.
1: Yeah, maybe it was Peavy. He threatened something like this.
2: I'm scared, Matt.
1: Well, you should be. Chester.
0: Yes, sir?
1: You stay with Kitty. Don't let her out of your sight. I'm going after Peavy and Rives.

We will return for the second act of Gunsmoke in just a moment. But first, every Tuesday, Pam and Jerry North prove that solving a murder is a family affair. And on the same evening, John Lund, as yours truly, Johnny Dollar, brings us the thrilling details of his latest insurance fraud investigation. Now the second act of Gunsmoke.

0: By noon, I'd searched the whole town, and there was no sign of Peavy or his friend Rives. They'd disappeared. And until I found them, I didn't dare leave Kitty where they could get at her. So I had Chester drive her out to a friend's place a few miles from Dodge, and she was happy to go. Now, we didn't have any luck until the next afternoon. Cowboy happened to mention to Chester that he'd come across a couple of drunks camped about a mile up the Arkansas. I decided it was worth riding out and taking a look. And it was.
1: It's them, all right.
0: Yeah, and they've seen us. Keep your head up now.
1: You think they'll fight us?
0: You never know.
1: What are you doing out here, Marshal?
0: Looking for you.
2: Well, you found us. Get down and have a drink.
1: Well, what you got there?
2: Corn liquor. Only about half a jug left, though.
1: What's that other jug?
2: We killed that yesterday. Here. Have a swaller.
1: Well, say, now, that's right kind of...
0: Chester.
1: But, of course, I don't drink before sundown. Leastwise, not very often.
2: What'd you come out here for if you don't want to drink?
0: How long have you men been here?
2: Day before yesterday. Peavy's neck was bothering him, and I figured a couple of days in camp like this might ease it off some.
1: I get to feeling better. I'm going back and... teach that gal Kitty a lesson, though. I swear I am, Marshal.
0: Somebody tried that this morning.
1: Eh? What do you mean?
0: She got shot at, Peavy, the same way you did.
1: That don't make no sense.
2: Why, he's just thinking you done it, Peavy. How could I do it?
1: I've been laying here drunk for 2 days. Anyway, I wouldn't shoot no woman, Marshal. I beat him up a little, that's all. You know, knock them around.
2: Well, what kind of men you think we are?
0: I don't know. Why did you leave home in the first place?
1: Yeah, home.
2: Man don't live forever, Marshal. He's got to enjoy himself while he can.
1: Rives, you tell him what you told me about them graves.
2: Well, I was in the graveyard once, long time ago, and I noticed something I never forgot. No, sir. Never.
1: Yeah, tell him, Rives.
2: Well, Marshal, I looked around, and I seen that there was as many graves shorter than me as there was graves longer.
1: And that got him to thinking about dying, Marshal. So, one day we decided to enjoy ourselves and quit working so hard. Hey, hand me that jug, Rives.
2: Yeah, help yourself.
0: Hold it a minute, Peavy.
1: Huh?
0: I want to tell you something.
1: What?
0: I'm going to leave you here, but if I see you around Dodge, either one of you, I'll throw you in jail.
1: What for? We ain't done nothing.
0: You have it in mind to beat up Kitty. And if you did that, I might kill you. So stay out of town. Come on, Chester. We left them there, passing the jug back and forth across their fire on the riverbank, talking of death, probably, and of the hard, empty lives that they'd had. And the prairie often left men a little too hungry and a little too dry. Chester and I were talking about it when we spotted a woman up ahead. She was walking after a saddle horse, which we figured must have thrown her and got loose. She was an old woman and dressed for Sunday in a long black skirt and a big hat with a fancy pin stuck through it. I sent Chester to catch the horse while I rode up to her and dismounted. My friend will bring your horse back, ma'am. Are you all right?
3: I'm all right.
0: Well, how'd he get loose?
3: Mean critter, he run off.
0: Oh, I see. You live around here?
3: No. You've been down by the river, ain't you?
0: I just came from there. Why?
3: See anybody?
0: Well, a couple of men lying around a fire, that's all.
3: Drinking?
0: Yeah. Yeah, they were drinking. You know them?
3: I might.
0: Are you looking for somebody?
3: I might be.
0: Well, maybe you'd like us to ride back there with you. And
3: I don't need nobody to ride nowhere with me, mister.
0: Oh. Oh, what's your name, ma'am?
3: What's my name? I don't take to scallywag cowboys asking me my name.
0: Well, I'm sorry. I didn't mean to offend you.
3: You didn't?
0: Well, no, ma'am. Of course I didn't.
3: What's yours?
0: Matt Dillon, ma'am.
3: Dillon. I heard that name somewhere.
0: We won't be introduced proper unless you tell me yours.
3: My name's Sabina Peavy.
0: Ms. Peavy?
3: I've been married 35 years, Dillon.
1: Here he is, Mr. Dillon. Seems gentle enough. I'll hold him while you get back on, ma'am.
3: I can manage.
1: Hey, look what she's got tied to her saddle, Mr. Dillon. One of them old cavalry pistols.
0: Yeah, grab it and put it in your belt, Chester.
1: What?
0: You heard me.
1: Yes, sir.
3: You put that back, you thief. What are you, anyways? Suppose you'll steal my horse next.
0: I'm a U.S. Marshal, Miss Peavy. Everything's going to be all right.
3: A marshal, eh?
0: I want you to come back to Dodge with me. Chester will bring your husband in.
1: Is she Peavy's wife?
3: You can't stop me, Marshal.
0: Chester, Go back to that camp and shoot a hole in their jug, and when they're sober enough, bring them to town. And don't say anything about Miss Peavy.
1: Yes, sir, I'll do it.
0: You're going to be all right with me, ma'am.
3: Well, you stole my gun, and you're stronger than me. I guess I'll have to go.

0: Ah, shall I make another pot of coffee for us, ma'am?
1: No. No thanks, Dillon.
0: Ah. They ought to be here pretty soon. It's nearly evening.
1: You'll tell that girl, Kitty, how sorry I am I tried to shoot her, won't you?
0: I'm sure Kitty will understand.
1: Imagine me being blind jealous after 35 years.
0: You, told me you were out to kill your husband. If that's true, why would you be jealous?
1: You can be jealous, even if you hate a man, Dillon.
0: You hate Peavy?
1: I didn't know how much I hated him till a day that old fool Rives come by. The two of them rode off together. He come into the house and took the money and left, just like that. After 35 years.
0: How'd you know they'd come here?
1: Oh, they was always talking about Dodge. They was always talking about laying on the bank of the Arkansas and drinking corn liquor, too. I knowed where they was.
0: You're mighty dressed up for a woman riding out to shoot a man.
1: Well, it seemed fitting somehow. Only good clothes I ever owned, Dillon. Wore 'em when I left home, St. Louis.
0: Yeah. Well, I'm glad I ran into you, Miss Peavy, before it was too late.
1: I'll talk to him. I told you I would. But I ain't never going back to him.
0: He's had his fun. Maybe he'll settle down now.
1: Not with me, he won't. Dillon, I bore that man 13 children.
0: 13?
1: 11 of them died. And he beat me. Every time we lost one. Every time, Dillon.
0: Oh, I see. Well, where are the other two?
1: He ran them off. Don't know where they are.
0: Huh. Here comes your husband. Looks like Chester's got him pretty sober.
1: But I don't want to talk to him in here in front of everybody.
0: Well, you could go out back there in one of the cells, if you don't mind.
1: What difference it make? My hat on straight, Dillon?
0: Yeah. Yes, ma'am, you look fine, ma'am.
1: I'll wait out back.
2: Here they are, Mr. Dillon. Sober as deacons.
3: What's this all about, Marshal? What do you want us for?
4: We ain't bothered nobody.
0: Peavy, You go out back through that door. There's somebody wants to see you.
3: Who?
0: Get moving. No, you stay here, Rives. Go on, Peavy.
3: Well, all right. Who's out there, Marshal?
0: His wife.
3: You mean...
4: What will I do with their guns, Mr. Dillon?
0: Throw them in a drawer, Chester.
4: Okay, sir.
5: Hey, what's that?
0: He's beating her. Come on.
5: Look at Peavy. She knocked him out.
1: I think I killed him, Dillon.
0: Killed him? He sure looks dead. You stabbed him?
1: I had been. He beat me for the last time. Said he was going to kill me. I put it right in his heart.
4: Well, you old devil, I'll get you.
0: No, you won't, Rives. Miss Peavy, you come with me. Chester, lock up Rives in another cell.
4: What for? You can't lock me up.
5: Oh, you ain't even armed, Rives. Get moving.
4: How about I tell you, I'm an innocent man. All right, Fred.
0: Come into the office, man.
4: Shut up. Your voice itches my ears. I had to listen to
1: him. He was going to kill me, Dillon. I know he was.
0: Well, I shouldn't have let him be alone with you.
1: You didn't know. What are you going to do with me now?
0: You mentioned St. Louis, Miss Peavy. You have any people there?
1: My sister. She's all's left.
0: Huh. Well, how'd you like to see her?
1: You ain't holding me?
0: It was self-defense.
1: Then I can go.
0: I'll hold Rives here till you're out of town.
1: Oh, but I can't get to St. Louis. Took all her money when he run off. It's all spent, I know it.
0: Miss Peavy, would you think I'm a scallywag cowboy if I offered to stake you to St. Louis?
1: Thanks, Dylan. Wait till I tell my sister about you.

Gunsmoke, under the direction of Norman McDonald, stars William Conrad as Matt Dillon, U.S. Marshal. Tonight's story was specially written for Gunsmoke by John Meston, with music composed and conducted by Rex Corey. Featured in the cast were John Daner, Ralph Moody, and Helen Klebe. Harley Bear is Chester and Georgia Ellis is Kitty. Join us again next week as Matt Dillon, U.S. Marshal, fights to bring law and order out of the wild violence of the West in Gunsmoke. Phil Silver, star of the Broadway and film versions of Top Banana, visits Mike Wallace on Stage Struck tomorrow over most of these same stations. George Walsh speaking. Stay tuned for Gangbusters, which follows in a few minutes over most of these same stations. 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

0: Don't touch that dial. 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

0: Prod that pony, little beaver. 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
1: You betcha, Red Rider. Get along. Get him up. Get
0: him. Get going, Thunder. Hit that trail. Come on, Thunder.
2: The Adventures of Red Rider.

0: Having left Red Rider and Little Beaver in their last adventure in Dobytown, we now find Slippery Ace Hanlon plotting a fresh scheme against America's famous fighting cowboy. Ace Hanlon's repeated failure to defeat Red Rider have brought him to the point of desperation. And now we find him planning to get Red Rider out of the way for good. In a back room of the Silver Dollar Cafe, Ace gives stern orders to one of his trusted henchmen, upon whom he depends to square accounts with Red Rider.
1: Come in, Butch. Shut the door.
2: Yes?
1: Listen, Butch. Red Rider's outsmarted us so many times, I'm getting tired of it.
2: What are you planning to do, Ace?
1: Hire Pedro the Kid, the toughest gun-toter in this part of the West.
2: Sounds good, Ace. Where'll I find this Pedro the Kid?
1: And the kid's been hired by a cattleman named Aaron Ames to guard his cattle. Now, the only thing that stands between us and Ames' cattle is Pedro the Kid and maybe Red Rider if he comes horning in as he usually does. Do you follow me?
2: You mean to put the deal over? We got to get rid of both Pedro the Kid and the Red Rider.
1: That's about it, but it's got to be done smart. And you can't hire Pedro the Kid to get Red Rider. The kid's too smart for that.
2: Well, how'd you figure to do it then?
1: Butch, this is one of the cleverest ideas I've ever figured out. You see, the kid has a sweetheart in Las Palmas named Juanita.
2: Yeah.
1: She's a dancer in the cantina there. Mighty pretty, too. The kid's awful jealous of Juanita, and it'd make it plenty tough on any man who even looked at her.
2: I savvy what you're driving at. But how are you going to get that Red Rider into set up like that? Maybe you don't even know her.
1: Listen, Butch, I know Red Rider better than you do. It's part of his highfalutin code never to let a woman down who's in trouble.
2: Oh.
1: Now, here's a letter with Juanita's signature on it saying she's in danger and appealing to Red Rider for help.
2: You figure that after Red Rider goes to help the lady in distress, you'll tip off Pedro the Kid.
1: That's it.
2: And he'll hunt up Red Rider at the cantina in Las Palmas and find him with Juanita. Finish him off, is that it?
1: That's the deal. Now, here's both letters. One addressed to Red Rider and the other to Pedro the Kid. You're to deliver them and be sure they both get them.
2: After Pedro the Kid puts Red Rider away, all we got to do is to rustle Ames' cattle, because there won't be anyone to stop us, eh?
1: Sure as shooting. The only job ahead of us then would be to swim the herd over the Pecos River where we can make delivery and collect our money.
2: Hey, I get the idea, all right. It's starting to rain hard, Ace.
1: Yeah.
2: I'd better head for Ames' ranch and deliver them letters. Floods may swell the Pecos so we can't get the cattle across. So long.
1: Out the back way. The horses are tied out back.
2: Yes.
1: I'll meet you at the cantina in Las Palmas. It's up to you now, Butch.
3: You can count on me, Ace. Confound this storm. Getting blacker than your hat. Bad start.
1: Yeah, but a good ending.

0: Well, little beaver, here we are at Mr. Ames' ranch.
1: What we come here for?
0: Well, Mr. Ames sent for me. I reckon he's in some kind of trouble. Well, there he is now, coming out of the corral. Hi there, Mr. Ames.
2: Hi.
0: Heard you wanted to see me.
2: Yes, I do, Red. There's something powerfully irregular going on around here, and I want you to help me to get to the bottom of it. I calculate you know, Red, I got the biggest and finest herd on this range. That is, I did have, before the rustlers started stealing me blind.
0: What have you been doing about it, Mr. Ames?
2: I'm getting so plumb tired of it that I up and hired the most famous gun-toter in these parts. That is, excepting you, Red.
0: And who might that be?
2: Pedro the Kid.
0: Well, I've never had the honor of meeting Pedro the Kid, but from what I've heard of that gent, he ought to be able to handle the job satisfactorily.
2: Pedro and the boys are doing all they can when it comes to shooting it out, but I got a notion we're up against a powerful organization. We can't lick them until we find out who's behind it and just what they're up to.
0: Well, to tell you the truth, Mr. Ames, this smacks of Ace Hanlon's doings.
2: Yeah.
0: I've been trailing Ace into these parts, and the trail leads to Las Palmas.
2: Oh.
0: That's where I'm heading for now. And after I've had a look around, I'll let you know more about it.
2: I'll appreciate it, Red.
0: Looks like we're in for a storm.
2: Yeah.
0: Well, come on, little beaver. We'd better get going if we aim to get across the Pecos Creek before she floods. Say, wait a minute. Here comes a fellow loping up the trail. Looks like you've got another visitor, Mr. Ames.
3: Hello! Hey, are you Red Rider?
0: Yeah.
3: I've got a letter for you. Here.
0: Thanks. Hey, wait a minute. Who sent this letter?
3: I don't know. I just told her to deliver it.
0: Well, that's a mighty peculiar way to deliver a letter. Well, let's see what it says.
1: Me read them?
0: No, little beaver. I'm afraid this is a little too deep for you. I'll read it. You listen. Well, it says, Red Rider, kind senor, I'm in great danger. You never fail a lady in distress. Please help me. Be at Cantina in Las Palmas this afternoon. Signed, Senorita Juanita Gonzalez.
2: What's up, Red? Any trouble?
0: Oh, nothing. Just a letter, Mr. Ames.
2: Oh.
0: You'll hear from me.
2: So long.
0: Come on, little beaver. Come on,

0: We can't get to Las Palmas too soon, little beaver. The rain's beating right through my slicker.
1: Me no need him slicker. Me take him off shirt and pants and let water run him down skin.
0: Well, I can't go around like you do, little beaver, in a breech clout and a feather, even if I do get something wet.
1: You no worry, Red Rider. You get him more wet when we cross Pecos Creek. Flood comes. We swim him horses.
0: Looks like we're in for a swim and a cold one.
1: There creek by willows. See him? All flooded. Look him, Red Rider. One man swimming horse. Ground shore.
0: Hey, you're right. That fellow's in trouble. Current's too strong for his horse.
1: Horse left downstream. Man ground shore.
0: Come on, little beaver. We've got to help him or he'll go under. Come on, Thunder. You stay here, little beaver. Oh, if he can hang on to that log, I can reach him with my lariat. Hang on, partner. I'm going to throw you my rope. Get ready.
2: Hurry up, amigo. I can't hang along.
0: All right, ready. I'll make him a throw. Here it comes.
1: Get the rope, all right. Good.
0: Hang on tight. I'll put you in.
2: I ain't hanging on, but I ain't full of water.
0: There you are, stranger. You're safe now.
2: Thanks to you, amigo. If you had not come along when you did, I would have been a goner. I would not mind getting wet, but I am in a big hurry to get to Las Palmas.
0: Well, it happens we're in a hurry to get there, too.
2: There's a letter in my coat pocket. I'd better take it out and dry it. I'm going to need it before I'm through with the man I'm after.
0: Now, I'm not prying into your affairs, stranger, but I'm wondering if we're after the same man.
2: Why do you ask that?
0: Well, it may be coincidence. But I just got a letter addressed to me in that same handwriting.
2: Let me see that letter.
0: Well, I don't mind you seeing it. Here they are.
2: You are the man I'm after.
0: I am, if you're looking for Red Rider. But seeing as how you're after me, it's about time I know who you are.
2: See, Pedro the Kid.
0: Well, Pedro the Kid, before we get any more tangled up in this here Chinese puzzle, I think I'd better have a look at your letter.
2: You can't read it, but you better have a good answer ready. There's going to be gunplay between you and me.
0: Well, to boil it all down, whoever wrote that lying meddling letter, and mind you, the skunk didn't even have nerve to sign it, says that I'm interested in your girl, Juanita, in Las Palmas.
2: That's plain enough. The question is, are you?
0: No, it isn't true, because I never even met the senorita. Fact is, I never even heard of her until I got this letter.
2: Yeah. Well, you just saved my life, and I'm dead sure you would not lie to me. But whoever's behind this trick is going to answer to me when I get to Las Palmas.
0: Now, wait a minute. There may be more to this than you think. Now, we're both working for old man Ames, trying to bust up the rustlers who are stealing his cattle.
2: Hey, how come you working for Ames? That's my job, and I don't need no help.
0: Well, Ames figured I could catch the higher-up, and I'm pretty sure I'm on his trail, Ace Hanlon. Now, it's plain that whoever's behind this letter-writing business aimed to have you kill me to get me out of the way. And more than likely, they planned the same thing for you. Then with us both dry ghost, they'd have a clear field for running off Ames' whole herd. Now, that makes sense, doesn't it?
2: See, it sure does. The floods let up and the creek's down some. Come on, let's swim that stream and hit Las Palmas with the guns blazing.
0: Now, not so fast, Pedro. Remember, we don't know yet who we're gunning for. But I've got an idea how to find out in a hurry.
2: Huh? Let's have it.
0: Well, Pedro, these letters were planned to involve us in a quarrel over your Juanita, whom I don't even know.
2: That's what it looks like, all right.
0: Well, we'll fool them by making them think we've swallowed their bait. We'll pretend to quarrel over Juanita. And to make it look like the real thing, you can shoot me with a blank cartridge, and I'll do my level best to act as if you really got me.
2: Bueno. Juanita will play her part after we told her what to do. If the gents who wrote these letters are watching, they'll think she's madly in love with you.
0: Yes, and if my plan works and they think I'm dead, I figure they'll begin to show their hand.
2: Before I forget and I shoot you with the real bullets, I better pull the lead out of these cartridges right now.
0: Be darn sure you do, Pedro. I hear you're a dead shot.

0: We return now to Red Rider, Little Beaver, and Pedro the Kid after they have crossed the swollen Pecos Creek. Arriving in Las Palmas, they had a secret meeting with Pedro's sweetheart, Juanita. Red Rider explained to her his plan for fooling the writers of the fake letters. Juanita was instructed that her part in the play acting was to make it appear as though she were in love with Red Rider. Pedro the Kid was reminded by Red Rider to make sure that the bullets in his gun were blanks. In the cantina at Las Palmas, Red Rider is watching Juanita as she finishes a Spanish dance.
1: That was mighty fine dancing, ma'am. Sure looked good to a lonesome cowpuncher.
2: Oh, I am very happy you like it, senor. Maybe a lonesome vaquero would like to enjoy Juanita's company for a little while, no?
1: Yes, ma'am. I mean, senorita. I sure would. Here, sit right down and make yourself to home. My name's Red Rider.
2: Oh, so you are the very famous Red Rider, El Caballero Rojo. Oh, every senorita from here to the Rio Grande, they will be jealous when I tell them that I have met the darling, the very handsome Red Rider.
1: Now, Miss Juanita, I know you're just play-acting, but it's mighty embarrassing to hear you say things like that. Say, Pedro ought to be here by now. Wonder what's keeping him.
2: You like Juanita just a little bit, no? Oh, here comes Pedro now. Now you must pretend to like me very much.
3: Where's the honorary low-down coyote when he's trying to steal my girl, eh?
2: Oh.
3: So, it is you, Red Rider. The rest of you, clear out of here while I comb this hombre's hair with a six-gun shooter. Oh. Get out!
1: No.
4: He's watching.
1: All right, little beaver. You hide under the billiard table and keep your ears open. Now, Pedro, and you, Juanita, remember, we got to make it look like this is a real fight.
3: See, si, Red Rider! You've been trying to steal my girl, that is so, no, Juanita?
2: See, si, si, that is true. Red Rider, he make eyes to me. He say, I love you very much, Juanita. He say, I take you away from that skunk, Pedro the Kid.
3: Ah, you heard what she said, Rider.
2: See?
3: Si. I'm going to make you eat them words.
1: I've set my eyes on Juanita, and she's going to be mine, savvy.
3: That is, Rider, because I'm going to put windows in your skull.
1: I'm calling you, Pedro.
3: Hey, roll your gun, Red.
2: Oh! Ah, oh, Pedro, mi querido, the bad hombre is killed.
1: Oh, you got me, Pedro.
5: Come on in, boys. He's got Red Rider all right, dead as a doornail. Well, congratulations, Pedro, for blowing his light out.
3: Go away. I'm carving another notch in my gun.
5: Oh, no offense, Pedro. I just want to thank you for hanging up the hide of this here Red Rider.
3: What's that to you? Hey, who are you anyhow?
5: Why, I'm Ace Hanlon. You see, Red Rider did me a lot of dirt. So, to show my appreciation, I'm handing you this little wad of dinero. 500 pesos. You go and have yourself a good time on me.
3: Nobody pays me to do my killing, sabe?
5: Well.
3: But seeing this is just between friends, well, I'll have some cigars on you. Oh. 500 pesos worth.
5: Fine. Take a little paseo down to Tombstone, Pedro. Yeah. Paint the town red and don't come back till you've spent the last peso.
3: Gracias, senor. Gracias. I'll roll along to Tombstone. Adios, senor Hanlon.
5: Adios.
3: Adios, Juanita.
2: Adios, Pedro. Hasta la vista.
4: Quiet. Oh, Ace, he come now to table.
1: Listen to everything they say.
5: See? It sure does my heart good. Well, Red Rider, that evens a long score.
6: We better hit the saddle, Ace. Yeah. We'll never get Ames' cattle across the Pecos if it keeps raining.
5: We head for the upper range where the main herd is. We'll drift them down. We ought to be able to swim the cattle across the Pecos before nightfall. Come on, let's
6: sure.
5: go.
1: Have they gone, Juanita?
2: See, they have gone.
1: Well, I'm never so doggone glad of anything in my life. I got a crook on my back from lying so still. Well, Juanita, it worked. Now we know what Ace is up to. Pedro ought to be back by now.
2: Oh, there he is, waiting in the back door.
1: Be right with you, Pedro.
2: Hola, Pedro.
3: Hey, Juanita, Juanita. Well, Red Rider, I got to hand it to you for the smart ideas. You've drawn the Ace Hanley's fire. Now, when do we close in on him?
1: Ace is headed for the upper range of the Ames Ranch. We'll cut in between Ace and Pecos Creek and break up the drive.
3: I'm with you.
1: We've both got a score to settle with Ace Hanlon, Pedro. He would have had us murder each other.
3: Si. Sí.
1: Now, Little Beaver, you stay here with the senorita.
4: Me go with you, Red Rider. Big fight with Ace Hanlon.
1: Little Beaver, remember, help him squaw in trouble.
4: Me remember.
1: And senorita, if anything happens, all you've got to do is send Little Beaver to me and I'll come a-riding.
2: Si. Sí.
1: All right, let's go, Pedro.
3: Si. Sí.
1: Come on, Thunder. There's rustlers on the range. Up, Thunder!

0: We're too late, Pedro. They've got Ames' herd nearly down to the river. The flood's gone down. They'll get the herd across. It's going to be hard to stop them now.
1: We must turn the herd back, and there's only one way to do it. Open the spillway on Pecos Creek. The dam ought to be brim full after this big rain.
0: All right. Let's head for the spillway. We can get Henlon's men after we turn the cattle back. Wait a minute, Pedro. Here comes Little Beaver. And from his signals, I'd say something has happened.
2: Webb Rider! Webb Rider!
0: What's the matter, Little Beaver? You look as if you'd seen a ghost.
2: Me no see him ghost. Me see him Ace Hanlon's men. They come back and Tina take him on either away on horse.
1: What do you mean?
0: Not so fast, Little Beaver. Explain carefully now. What happened?
2: Ace Hanlon's men come back and Tina. They hear him Senorita laugh and say him Red Rider no dead. He gone stop wrestling Mr. Ames' cattle.
0: Then what?
2: Senorita no see him bad man when she talking. She try to run. They throw him blanket over her head, carry her to horse.
1: Where they take her?
2: Me follow him to cabin in Bear Canyon near here. Me show him you.
1: That's the Lion Rider's cabin in Bear Canyon. I'm hitting straight for there now.
0: Hold on, Pedro. Here comes one of Hanlon's men. Let's see what he's got up his sleeve. Little Beaver, you keep undercover and don't let him see you.
2: Me hide him.
3: Oh.
0: Well, what do you want?
3: Oh. I got a message from Ace Hanlon.
0: All right, come on. Well, what's the message? We haven't got time to burn.
3: You thought you'd put it over, Ace, with your fake shooting act at the cantina. And playing dead, didn't you?
0: Get to the point.
3: You better oil your tongue, Red Rider. Ace is dealing out the terms, not you. And if you and your friend Pedro the Kid care what becomes of his Spanish gal, you'd better mind what you say.
1: The yellow liver coyote, I'll kill him!
0: No, wait, Pedro. Don't lose your head. We'll call his hand. Well, if Ace can't find his battles without picking on women folk, what's his proposition?
3: I'll get it straight, Red Rider. We know you're trying to bust up our chances of swimming our herd across the Pecos.
0: You mean Ames' herd, don't you? Go on.
3: Well, he ain't gonna stop us, see? You're turning your horses around and heading right back where you came from.
0: And if we don't?
3: And if you don't, Pedro the Kid won't be seeing that Senorita of his for a long, long time, savvy?
1: If you don't tell me where they are holding her, I'll kill him.
0: Wait, Pedro. Let me handle this. All right? I reckon you got us hogtied. We're not so interested in those cattle that we want to expose a helpless girl to danger. Now, if we lay off the cattle, what proof have we that the Senorita will be released unharmed?
3: You've got Ace's word that the minute the last steer's across the river, the Senorita will be safely on her way back to Las Palmas.
0: Hanlon's word isn't much good. I guess I'll have to take it.
3: Sure.
0: Now you go tell Ace we're pulling out our freight.
3: Yeah, all right.
1: Come on! Hey! Come on!
0: Come on, Pedro.
1: What's the idea of you backing down this way?
0: We're not backing down, Pedro. We're just playing the game our way and not Hanlon's.
1: What are you driving at? I'm only worrying about Juanita.
0: You know the location of the spillway gate on Pecos Creek, don't you? I don't. Now you hightail it up there and open that gate.
1: And forget Juanita? What do you take me for?
0: I'll go to the cabin in Bear Canyon and get Juanita. You handle the spillway gate and we'll have Ace gang between two fires.
1: If you will not be hombre that save me from drowning, I'm going to argue with you. But you're right. I'll do it.
0: All right. All right, come on out of hiding, Little Beaver, and show me the way to Bear Canyon.
1: I have that freeway open by the time you get back. Hurry!
4: Hi, Jim Mello. If you do not let me go pronto, Ace Hanlon, my Pedro will shoot your heart out, and Senor Red Rider will hang your hide on the corral gate.
5: I'm not afraid of your Pedro the Kid or Mr. Red Rider either.
4: Whoa.
5: Now that he's still alive, I'm just waiting till I can meet him face to face.
0: I'm right here to accommodate you, Ace, face to face.
5: Well, you got the drop on me, Red Rider. Throw down that gun and I'll collect enough of your hide to make me a saddle.
0: Drop your gun first. And there's mine. Now hop to it, Ace. Nobody's holding you back.
5: I'm the man to finish you, and I'll do it.
4: Oh. We got him, Luke. Oh, muy bravo, Red Rider. The boss will see your handling. He has looked more dead than you did in the cantina.
0: Yes, and he'll wake up with a headache after a while. Now, Little Beaver, tie his hands and feet tight. Then we've got to get out of here in a hurry. Juanita, you ride Hanlon's horse.
4: Me?
0: Now, Pedro's up at the Pecos, opening the spillway gate. We've got to work fast if we're going to save Ames' cattle. Here we are at the top of the ridge, Senorita. We can see the Pecos from here. I hope we're in time. Yes, the herd's still on this side of the creek.
4: Oh, the whole valley, she is filled with cattle.
0: It's a rich haul for Ace if they can get them over to the Pecos before we can stop them.
4: Oh.
0: But gosh, it looks like they're going to make it. The lead cattle are starting to swim the stream.
4: But where is Pedro? You say he go to open the spillway gate?
0: That's got me puzzled. He should have been there by now. See, did you hear them shots?
2: Hey, look, Pedro. He over on Creek Bank. He fight him for life. Jose and puffs of rifle smoke.
0: Counting the puffs of smoke, it's about 6-1 against Pedro.
4: Oh, you must save him, Red Rider. Pedro be killed.
0: Don't worry, Juanita. Pedro's more than a match for those saddled stiffs. But I got to get to that stillway and open the gate for those cattle, or they're as good as lost. Trouble is, I don't know the location of the spillway.
4: Will you come with me? I show you.
0: That's luck. With the gate open, I can swing around and throw lead into those hombres ganging up on Pedro. All right, let's go. Come on, little beaver. Follow the senorita.

0: The lake's full of water. This is going to beat all the floods of history if we can get that gate open.
1: Here is the gate, Red Rider. You turn the big wheel, and then the spillway open. Mira.
0: I get it. Keep away from the edge, Little Beaver. She'll go with a bang and take you with her. The wheel's rusty. Stuck fast.
1: Oh.
0: No, no, she's moving. All right, get ready.
1: Okay.
0: And keep your eyes on those cattle when she goes. Downstream faster than a horse can gallop.
1: Madre mio, the cattle, they will all be drowned.
0: The first ones will. But look, the lead steers are turning around. They see it coming.
2: Cattle swim them out. You save a Mr. Innsford.
0: You bet we have, Little Beaver. The best part of the herd is going back to high ground. We've only lost a dozen head and we've blocked Ace's grand play.
1: Señorita, we forget all about my Pedro.
0: No, we haven't. This job is done. Now we're off to clean up those hornets buzzing around your Pedro.
1: Si.
0: You keep under cover with the Little Beaver, Juanita, and don't come out until the bullets stop flying.
1: Whoa.
0: All right, come on, Thunder. Oh, Pedro.
3: Hooray! It's just about over. What's left of those leather pounders has skedaddled.
0: I'll say they lit up. They passed me so fast, I felt like I was backing up.
3: You got the gate open.
0: You bet your sweet life I did, and I put the kibosh on Hanlon's cattle steal. The herd is safe on this side of the Pecos.
3: That's good. How about Juanita?
0: She's safe. Here she comes now with a Little Beaver.
3: We both owe you our lives, Red Rider.
1: Hold up, Pedro.
3: Oh, Bonita, Bonita.
1: Oh, Pedro. We must do something to thank Senor Red Rider.
3: Ah, si. I told you what, Red. Let's all of us take a little paseo down to Tombstone and paint the town red with the 500 pesos of Ace Hanlon.
2: Tombstone, Red Rider. Put a more paint on town. You betcha.
0: Pedro, I don't blame you for wanting to forget about business. But Little Beaver and I are going back to that cabin and settle with Ace Hanlon. Adios.
3: Adios, Red Rider.
1: Adios, El Caballero Rojo.
0: Come on.

0: Will Red Ryder find Ace Hanlon in the cabin back in Bear Canyon? Or will the famous cowboy discover that Hanlon's men already have released their leader, making him free to continue his plotting and scheming? Be sure and listen next time for the further adventures of Red Ryder.
1: Kellogg's, the greatest name in cereals, presents...
2: What?

0: on your hats and pass those Kellogg sugar corn pops. Because here comes Guy Madison as Wild Bill Hickok and his pal Jingles, which is me, Andy Devine. We got another rootin' tootin' Wild Bill Hickok adventure story for you from that great new cereal with the sweetening already on it, Kellogg Sugar Corn Pops!
1: Today, Kellogg Sugar Corn Pops brings you Wild Bill Hickok, transcribed in Hollywood and starring Guy Madison as Wild Bill Hickok and Andy Devine as his pal Jingles. In just 30 seconds, you'll hear the exciting story of a shot in the dark. Say, boys and girls, for a rootin' tootin' snack or a rip-snortin' breakfast treat, new Kellogg Sugar Corn Pops in the big yellow boxes just can't be beat. Yes, new Sugar Corn Pops are now sweeter and crisper than ever before. So make a date right now to get Kellogg Sugar Corn Pops at your grocery store and join in the fun. Now, let's listen. It wasn't often that United States Marshal Wild Bill Hickok and his big saddle partner and deputy Jingles wandered as far west as California. But once, a letter from an old friend, urging them in the name of right and justice, turned their faces toward the setting sun and a crashing adventure which began with a shot in the dark.
2: Who, Buckshot?
0: Oh, Joker, who? Hey, Bill, what are we stopping at this big stone gate for? Is this Don Gasper's ranch?
2: No, Jingles. This is one of the missions. It's the best place to get information when you're riding through California.
0: They'll all be asleep at this time of night.
2: It's not that late. Just gets dark early this time of the year.
0: Bill!
3: Stand where you are, Americanos. Don't reach for your guns.
0: Bill, I can't see anybody.
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3: We know who you are, Senor Hickok, and your stuffed pig of a partner.
0: Stuffed pig?
2: Hold it, Jingles.
0: But, Bill!
4: Quiet.
0: Oh, I...
3: Now, listen to this warning. Don Gaspar de Salva has sent for you. We know that, too, you see. You will go there. But if you do this thing that he asked you to do, you will never leave California alive.
2: You seem mighty sure of yourself, Buster.
0: Yeah, when you're hiding in the shadows behind a gun.
3: Do not try my patience, senores, or I will have you shot right here at the mission gate. No. Don Gaspar's rancho is 2 miles down the road. Mount your horses and go. But say nothing to him of this meeting. Go, andale.
2: Come on, Jingles. Steady, Buckshot.
0: Doggone it, I wish I had that smooth-talking salamander out in the open. Now, whoa, Joker.
2: Our time will come, partner.
3: Do not waste so much time. Andale.
2: I don't know who you are, mister, or why you go to all this trouble to warn us. But whatever it is Don Gaspar wants from me, you bet he's gonna get it. Come on, Jingles, let's ride.
3: Hi, Buckshot.
0: And the next time you cut our trail, you'd better come a-shooting. Go, Joker. Ho, ho, ho!
5: Ah, you do not know what joy it brings to my heart to welcome you and Jingles to California, Bill.
2: I'm glad we could make it, Don Gaspar.
0: Yeah. Pleasure's all ours, I reckon.
5: Come, come, sit down. My house is yours. I'm sorry that you are not here for supper, but I will take care of that right away. On the memento. Maria! Maria, food for our guests, eh? There, Maria will bring something to take the weariness of the road from your stomach.
0: Well, now, that's what I call a real welcome after what we've been through in the last...
2: Jingles.
0: Huh?
5: What is this you mean? You have made troubles on the way to my rancho?
0: Well, I reckon you might...
2: It didn't amount to very much.
0: Oh.
2: I'm more interested in hearing the reason you sent for us.
5: Certainly. But first, here is Maria with the food for you. It is not much, I'm afraid.
0: Bill! Would you look at what Don Gaspar calls not much? Roast pig, lamb, a half quarter of beef. Stand back, boys. Give me room.
5: Go right ahead, mi amigo. Tomorrow there will be more.
2: Now that my partner's fixed up, Don Gaspar, suppose you tell us why you sent for us.
5: It is very simple, Bill, yet terrible. Monterey is seething with intrigue and plotting.
0: Plotting against who?
5: The Americans. As you know, I was one of the United States' strongest supporters when California became a state of the Union.
2: That is well known, Don Gaspar.
5: But now there is someone, one of my own countrymen, who is a traitor to us all. He's trying to stir up a revolution among the hot states. He wants to take California away from the United States again.
0: You called on the Army for help?
5: Si. Twice they have sent trusted lieutenants to live here in my house and search out the truth.
2: What happened?
5: In each case, the morning after each one arrived, he was found in his bed, dead, with a knife in his back.
0: With a knife in his... Bill, Don Gaspers just went and ruined my appetite. I don't... Bill, at the window behind you.
5: A masked man.
4: Viva Californianos! Death to the Americanos!

0: Howdy, cowpokes. Here's your old bunkhouse buddy, Panhandle Jim. Hey, you know, when one of those range riders say they want something done pronto, that means right now. Well, that word is a good one for these wonderful new Kellogg sugar corn pops. Yes, sir, by jingo, because new sugar corn pops are already sweetened for you, ready for eating right now, pronto. 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
3: Shortly after Wild Bill Hickok and Jingles arrived at his rancho, Don Gaspar de Salvo was telling them of the renegade revolutionary when suddenly from behind Bill, a knife sang through the window and sank deep in the table in front of him.
4: Bill, that knife missed your ear just that much.
5: I heard it whisper, Jingles. This may be our man, Don Gaspar. Come on outside.
6: He was this side of the house.
5: Wait a minute. Who's that?
6: Where?
4: Hey, it's a girl. Pretty, too.
6: Oh, that is my daughter, Conchita. Conchita, my dove. Come and meet our guests.
4: You reckon she saw anybody, Bill?
5: We'll soon find out.
6: Conchita, our house is honored by the presence of Marshal Wild Bill Hickok and his deputy, Jingles. Gentlemen, my daughter.
7: Welcome to our house, gentlemen.
5: Thank you, Miss Conchita.
4: Howdy, ma'am.
7: But, Papa, why are you all running around the hacienda like game roosters seeking some prey?
6: Someone threw a knife through the window at Senor Hickok just now. Did you see anyone?
7: No, Papa. I saw no one. And I have been standing on the front terrace waiting for Pedro. Oh, here he comes now from the other side of the house.
6: Oh, that young burro coming to call on you again tonight?
7: Si, he is. And what is wrong with Pedro?
6: His ears are too long.
8: Hey, Conchita, my lovely one. Has been a lifetime since I have seen you.
6: A lifetime, Pa. You saw her this afternoon.
7: Papa, do not be unkind.
8: Si, Papa, do not be unkind to Pedro. Senores, my name is Pedro Martinez.
4: Well, howdy, Pedro. Looks like you and your pop-in-law are getting off to a bad start even before the wedding.
5: Evening, Pedro. Did you see anything of a masked man running loose out here?
8: A masked man? No, senor. But then I just arrived here. What is this masked man?
4: Oh, he's some owl hoot that's asking for trouble, throwing knives at people.
8: Knives again, eh? Don Gaspar, it's a surprise to me that you are able to find Americanos who will stay at your hacienda since what happened before. They have very bad luck here, very bad indeed.
4: Oh, Bill, I sure am ready for a good night's sleep. Oh, we had too much happen in the last few hours for me.
5: I'm sorry to disappoint you, Jingles, but we're not going to sleep just yet.
4: Oh, now, Bill, I can't keep my eyes open another minute. I just gotta hit the feathers.
5: Maybe a little reminder will help you keep your eyes open.
4: A reminder?
5: Yeah, about the two lieutenants who were found dead with knives in their backs. That was right in this room, partner.
4: In this room? Well, now that you put it that way, I reckon I'm not as sleepy as I thought I was, What are we going to do?
5: Put a couple of dummies in those two beds to look like us sleeping. Then we'll go out and look around.
4: Look around? For what?
5: The moon's coming up. As soon as everybody's asleep, I want to see if that knife-throwing coyote left any tracks under that window.
4: No. Hey, the moon is coming up. Looks real pretty out there. Hey, and look, Bill. There's Conchita and that young Pedro walking in the garden. Now, ain't that a sight to make your heart beat faster?
5: You're going a little soft, aren't you, Jingles?
4: but Bill, there ain't nothing sweeter than young love. Makes me remember back to the time I was all sugared up about a little gal named Maud Muddyweather. I called her Muddy for short. She was the prettiest little thing I ever did.
7: What is the matter, Pedro? You have not held my hand. You have not kissed me once since the others have gone in the house.
8: I have not, Conchita?
7: No, you have not. Ugh. All you do is walk and walk around the garden and look at the windows of the room where Senor Hickok and his friend are staying.
8: Well, that is strange to you.
7: It is very strange. Always when there are Americanos visiting my father, you become like this. Why is it?
8: Well, it's just that I'm jealous of you, my lovely Conchita. So jealous, in fact, that I would like to kill them just because they are near you.
7: Oh, I had no idea that you love me so much.
8: Oh, see, Chula, I do.
7: Then why do you not ask my father to set a date for our wedding and take me to your own hacienda?
8: Oh, no, Conchita, please. I'm not ready yet to marry you.
7: Oh, so you are not ready, yeah? Well, maybe then I shall never be ready to marry you.
8: Oh, no, Conchita, please don't talk like this to Pedro.
7: I will talk as I please to one who talks like a mule. You are a feather-headed fool. Now go.
8: No, Conchita, my alma. Don't go in the house, please.
7: I am going into the house. Good night and goodbye.
8: Oh, no, please, Conchita, wait.
9: The pretty little pigeon is a spitfire, mi capitano.
8: But it's not the funny joke that it may seem to you, Sanchez, my friend.
9: Why, mi capitán? I thought it very funny.
8: No longer will I be welcome here at this hacienda. Don Gaspar likes me little enough as it is. Do you not see what that means?
9: Oh, now I understand. That is not so good.
8: That's right. And we can wait no longer. Knowing what we have planned for tomorrow night after the fiesta, there is only one thing to do.
9: What is that, mi capitán?
8: The Senor Wild Bill Hickok and the Senor Jingles must die tonight. Now... sit your knives and chairs and come with me, quickly. Now, Sanchez, this is the room where the Americanos are sleeping.
9: Si. We shall kill the senores Hickok and Jenkinson the same way we did the lieutenants, huh?
8: That's right. Quieto now. Make not a sound.
9: You will give the signal when you are ready?
8: Si. I will. Now, Sanchez, are you ready?
9: Si, mi capitán. I am ready.
8: Then kill them. Dead
9: to the Americanos.
8: Bueno, Sanchez. It's enough. They are dead.
10: Senor Hickok, Jingles. Señores. Why you do not answer me? Are you in there?
7: Papa! Papa, what is the matter? Why are you pounding on Senor Hickok's door like that?
6: They did not come out to breakfast. I fear for them, my daughter.
7: Then why do you not go into their room?
6: See, I must. Oh, let us hope they have not made the same fate as the two army lieutenants who slept in this room.
7: Papa?
6: Conchita, they are dead. They have been stabbed in their sleep.
7: Those knives. Those knives!
6: What is it, my daughter? What about those knives?
7: I have seen such a knife in Pedro's sash, Papa.
6: Conchita, my daughter, control yourself. What is it? Conchita, if you know anything, for the love of heaven, tell me what it is. Daughter, speak. Stop this nonsense. Tell me what you know at once.

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3: On the morning following Pedro's visit to Wild Bill Hickok's room with his treacherous compatriot Sanchez, Don Gaspar and Conchita found two inert figures in the beds of Wild Bill and Jingles. And to his horror, the two deadly daggers still stood as messengers of murder above the bedclothes. At the sight of the daggers, Conchita became hysterical.
4: Conchita, you must stop this.
5: I'm sorry, my father.
4: Now, that is better. If you know something, tell it to me immediately.
5: Papa, I love him. It is very hard for me to say it.
4: Pedro, the puppy you think you are in love with? What has he to do with this horrible thing?
5: I don't know. But I have seen such a knife as this are in Pedro's sash. He carries it all the time.
4: Pedro? Oh, but that is impossible. That moon calf? Well, I shall soon know. I will find him right now.
6: I'm afraid that would be a real big mistake, Don Gaspar. Oh,
4: Bill Hickok! Jingles.
7: Howdy and good morning, Don Gaspar and Miss Conchita.
5: Papa, they are not dead. Oh. See, Pedro has not killed them after all.
6: No, senorita, but it was no fault of his.
4: But wait, those two figures in the bed, who slept there? Who is it that is dead?
7: Well, Don Gaspar, we've been kind of leading a double life. Them's our other selves in the beds. They're dummies.
5: Huh? Oh, that is wonderful. Then no one is dead. Now we can all go to the fiesta tonight.
4: Conchita, how can you talk like this?
6: She's right, Don Gaspar. We will all go to the fiesta tonight.
7: Hey, Bill, that sounds real good.
6: Everybody wears masks at the fiesta, don't they?
4: You see me, but why?
6: We want to let Pedro think he has killed us.
7: Sure, Bill's got it all figured out so we can catch the whole shebang at once. But, Bill, a mask ain't gonna do much good when it comes to hiding me.
5: Do not worry, Senor Jingles. Papa will find you a beautiful Spanish costume with a big red sash. No one will know you at the fiesta. And I will teach you to do the Spanish fandango. It will be fun, no?
7: No. I mean, see. I mean, yes. I ain't sure what I mean, except that it's going to be a hot time in California tonight. Fiesta, here I come. Hot tamale.
5: Senor Jingles, you're a wonderful dancer.
7: Am I, Miss Conchita?
5: You most certainly are. You learned the fandango poof, just like that.
7: Poof, huh? Come on, let's go show Bill.
5: Here he is.
7: Hey, Bill, look at what Conchita taught me.
6: Hold your voice down, Jingles. Your Spanish get-up won't do you any good if anybody hears that squawking of yours.
7: Oh, Bill, Miss Conchita says I'm real good at the fandango.
6: Well, that's fine, Jingles. But don't forget to keep your eyes open. Don't forget that tonight is a night that...
4: Bill, I have just heard some terrible news.
7: News?
5: What is it, Papa?
4: It is Pedro who leads these bandidos. Even this minute, he is planning to take Monterey tonight.
5: Is it really Pedro?
6: That's right.
4: Then why did you not arrest him this morning?
6: Because I want to catch all his confederates at the same time. Hey, wait a minute. That is what I've been waiting for.
7: It's about time, huh, Bill?
4: What is it, Bill?
6: Now listen to me quickly. Pedro is planning to start the fight from the beach. There's a shipload of rifles coming ashore in small boats.
8: When?
6: Very soon now. Yeah, there goes Pedro. And now you can see the other men drifting away from the dance floor.
5: Oh, see, I can see them. They go toward the beach.
4: But what can we do?
7: Now, don't worry. It's all set. Bill and me rode all over the country last night, rounding up a bunch of fighters, and we got the army, too.
6: That's right, Don Gaspar. Now comes the payoff. Come on. We're heading for the beach.

0: Bill, I don't see nothing yet.
1: There is a ship riding at anchor out there.
2: That's the one, all right.
0: Hey, Bill, listen. I hear somebody rowing boats ashore.
2: Yeah, partner. Time's getting short.
1: Where are the traitors and Pedro?
2: There they are now.
1: You're sure the army has this place around?
0: Now, don't you go worrying about the army, Don Gaspar. When Bill gives a signal, you'll hear more doggone racket than you've ever heard in your life before.
3: Quiet now.
2: Listen.
0: They've beached the boats, Bill.
2: All right, be ready. Here goes.
4: Cuida, Pedro. You've been betrayed.

0: Señor Hickok, I cannot tell you how grateful I am that you have come to our assistance. You have done a great service to California.
1: Oh, see. And my heart is sad that you and Jingles are leaving us so soon, Wild Bill.
2: Yeah, I'm kind of sad too, Miss Conchita.
3: Well, partner, we never like to leave our friends, but Pedro's not the only troublemaker in the West, and we've got a lot of ground to cover.
0: See, go you must, I know, but with Pedro and his band of traitors in jail, you leave behind you a peaceful California. Vaya con Dios, amigo.
3: So long, Don Gaspar, Miss Conchita.
1: Come back to see us, Bill. And Jingles, I will always save one wonderful dance for you at fiesta time.
2: Well, thank you, Miss Conchita. I'm going to practice up on that there fandango you taught me and spring it on them pretty little sage hens back in Kansas. Thanks to you, from now on, old Jingles is going to be Don Juan of Abilene.

0: And now here are the stars of Wild Bill Hickok, Guy Madison and Andy Devine.
1: That's our story for today, folks. We'll be back your way again on Friday.
2: And boy, we've got a pip of a story for you. Wild Bill not only fights some gun slicks, but a blinding snowstorm and blizzard. It's called Rescue at Salvation Spring.
1: Meanwhile, Andy and I hope you'll remember to get Kellogg's Sugar Corn Pops.
2: Right. It's the great new cereal with the sweetening already on it.
1: You bet it is. Andy and I think Sugar Corn Pops are great. So long.
2: See you Friday.

Yes, sir. Kellogg's, the greatest name in cereals, has brought you another exciting story of Wild Bill Hickok, starring Guy Madison and Andy Devine in person. Today's cast included Lillian Bieff, Tony Barrett, Harry Bartell, Ted DeCoscia, and Jack Moyles. Our director is Paul Pierce, story by Larry Hayes, music by Dick Orant. This is a David Heyer production, transcribed in Hollywood. Don't forget to listen Friday, same time, same station, when Wild Bill Hickok attempts a rescue at Salvation Springs. Now, this is Charlie Lyon speaking for Kellogg's Sugar Corn Pops, the cereal with the sweetening already on it, Kellogg's Rice Krispies, the world's only talking cereal, and Kellogg's Corn Flakes, America's favorite ready-to-eat cereal.

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